0: We're reacting to all the things we hear from the SEC. You're listening to Amber and Ian. We're presented to you by Progressive Insurance. It's also National Junk Food Day. We've been taking your calls on your go-to junk food of choice. 888-SAY-ESPN if you want to chime into anything here on Amber and Ian. You can also hit him up at IanFitzESPN. You can hit me up at Amber W Sports. Kirby Smart and the Georgia Bulldogs, they were featured today. Tomorrow, John Summerall is going to make his debut at SEC Media Days as the Florida Gators head coach. And Ian, those two teams we know play in a historic rivalry every year in Jacksonville, Florida. The problem is they play in the stadium that the Jags play in. That stadium is undergoing major renovations over the next couple seasons. And so they've been kicked out for a couple years until that stadium's renovated. And so you would think, one would think, all right, this is an opportunity to do a home and home.
1: Amen.
0: Because we never get that opportunity with this unbelievable rivalry between Florida and Georgia. And if it's just a one-off each place, it would be absolute madness and mayhem. And they decided, no, let's go with the theme of neutral games, but also let's make the games not really neutral at all because one of them is going to be in Atlanta and the other one's going to be in Tampa.
1: Makes zero sense. And this was a missed opportunity, in my opinion. And I always want the world's largest outdoor cocktail party to continue in Jacksonville.
0: We're still calling it that. I know we're not allowed. We're doing it.
1: Don't care. That's what I've called that game half a dozen times. And while calling the game, I do not refer to it in that form or fashion.
0: Not allowed to.
1: Before the game, after the game, abso-damn-lutely. So, because it is, it's an advertisement for Red Solo Cups. The line to the porta potty is about 2 football fields long.
0: It's so funny.
1: And there's about 30 of them lined up, right? And it doesn't matter. It is phenomenal all about it. But this was a missed opportunity. It should have been home and home for these two outlier seasons. While that dump that is the stadium in Jacksonville gets redone, it's long, long overdue for a facelift and a can of paint.
0: Are they still going to have the pools?
1: I hope so, because that's always interesting to me, where you look up in the middle of the game and you're like, that dude's in that pool in jeans. Wow. Overserved.
0: Well, and then there's other people
1: that are scantily clad,
0: and they're in the pool. And the weird thing is about the pool in that stadium, and it wasn't so – the only other place I've been familiar with a pool was in Marlins Park. We used to have one. But it wasn't the same thing. This pool in Jacksonville had a glass side that was like essentially like an Infinity Edge pool. Obviously, the water didn't go over. But so when you're in the pool, you could
1: everything.
0: Go up to watch the game. The problem is the entire side was glass. So it went all the way down so everybody could see all of you when you're in the water. And there's this optical illusion effect that happens where you look much larger than you are. Your body does. At least the angles I've been at in the stadium. I don't know what it looks like from across the stadium. But if you're sort of under the
1: pool. I didn't get that from the field, put it that way.
0: Oh, you look up if you're kind of at the right angle, and these people, a little bitty heads sticking out of the water, and their bodies are very enormous.
1: Inflated? Gotcha.
0: Because of the optical illusion. It's a trip. I want them to keep it.
1: It was, and I hope they do. But this is one, it should have been home and home. Florida should be at Georgia. Georgia should be at Florida for these 2 years. And then you go back to it, right back to Jacksonville. Yeah. So
0: I love the Jacksonville environment. I'm all about the neutral territory game. It's such a special environment, especially, it's not even the in-game environment that's so special. I mean, that's cool. Other rivalries do that as well in neutral territories. It's cool whenever it's half-half
1: Red River,
0: in a stadium.
1: Awesome.
0: Right, but it's the environment around it for Florida, Georgia. It's so special. I mean, even last year, the Gators sucked. I mean, they're my team, right? They sucked last season. And yet, still, it was our best stop on the college football campus tour for us here at ESPN Radio because of all the fanfare around it, and FanFest was so fun, and everyone's always so up for that game. So SEC Media Days will feature Florida tomorrow, feature Georgia today, also featured Kentucky today. Will Stein, it's a lot to keep track of. Will Stein, he is the head coach of Kentucky, and he was asked, why can you win at Kentucky, Will?
2: Why do you think you can win big here?
3: This is going to sound like really, I think because of me, to be honest. I think because of me. I know what it takes. I've seen it at the highest levels. I know what it takes to recruit at this level. And you just got to believe, man. You just got to put the ball down and play. There's not really else to be said. Is it going to happen overnight? I don't know. I really don't. If I had a crystal ball, everybody in this room would be really, really rich right now. I don't. And so the best determination of if what you're doing is working is putting the ball down and playing football. And so there's going to be bumps in the road. I mentioned it in the speech. Like, I'm prepared for tough moments and tough times. I've succumbed to that in our process, right? I already do self-talk myself about, all right, how can I stay neutral? When stuff's bad, I can stay as neutral as possible and be very diplomatic in my approach. I know the players that we can get here. I know that we can recruit north, south, and east. People come to Lexington and love it. I mean, the longer I live there, the longer I'm like, wow, this place is incredible. It's got everything that you want. Great food, great nightlife, great community, great university. It's safe. You got Big Blue Nation. It takes some TLC. And you got to go attack. You can't sit back and wait.
1: I'm a big Will Stein guy. Got to know him a little bit when he was at Oregon with Dan Lanning. And he can recruit. But that cut, right in the beginning,
0: where he says, it's me, we're going to win because of me.
1: It was a long pause. And he really thought about it for a moment. And then that's when he said, this is going to sound arrogant.
0: And it does.
1: Because of me. And I love every bit of it. That confidence oozes through the locker room.
0: Mm-hmm.
1: That is, man, watch out for Will Stein at Kentucky, because he can coach, he can recruit, and he's got a quarterback in Kevin Minchie, the portal transfer from Notre Dame, who last year, folks, you may not know this, went toe-to-toe with C.J. Carr and almost beat him out to be the starting quarterback at Notre Dame. He's got a signal caller that can throw it, tote it. Will Stein's going to win at Kentucky, as did Mark Stoops. There's going to be a statue of Mark Stoops outside that stadium.
0: Yep.
1: He had a hell of a run. Steiny Miller's going to pick it up.
0: Well, we'll see if Alex Golish can have a hell of a run in Auburn. The new Auburn head coach was asked about his goals for year one.
4: The biggest question I've gotten as I've gone through this journey the last 7 months is, man, what's a successful year one look like? How do you gauge it? And what are your goals? And I don't really have any goals other than laying a foundation for what Auburn football is going to be for years to come. And that starts with building an identity. And this word identity is the only thing we've talked about as a program. What is the identity of our program? Who are we when people sit down and watch us play on Saturdays? And the identity is one thing for me to talk about. It's one thing for me to preach. It's one thing for me to hold a standard in every aspect of our program, and it's another for our kids to embrace it and live it.
1: I'm a fan of that guy. He's got a quarterback, folks, in Byron Brown that he brought over, along with five wideouts and a whole lot of other South Florida Bulls to the Plains in Auburn. Byron Brown threw for over 3,000 yards, rushed for over 1,000, had over 90 total touchdowns, and only, I think, Amber, like 14 turnovers, including fumbles.
0: Mm-hmm.
1: I'll take 3-1, close to 4-1 in touchdown to turnover ratio. Golish can coach. And the biggest thing he did at Auburn, keeping Coach Durkin as his defensive coordinator, being able to retain him and have that same system. They got to fix the offense. Defense can hunt. See what Auburn does this year.
0: Yeah, I'm excited about that hire at Auburn as well. I'm excited to see how it goes. I know that I feel like there's already some immediate expectation there for Alex Golish, and you got to give him a little time to try to turn some things around, but I think that was a heck of a hire there for Auburn. Josh Heupel is the Tennessee head coach. He was addressing the quarterback situation after Joey Aguilar's departure.
5: I know much is going to be made about our quarterback situation as we come in, starting our fifth different quarterback in 5 years. We've done that historically. At some point, I'm going to have the opportunity to come back here with a returning starter at quarterback. But 7 out of the last 9 years, we've had a different starting quarterback. And 7 out of the last 9 years, we've been top 10 in the country in scoring. We're going to have a guy that's ready to go compete and play at a championship level. Whenever you start a young quarterback, I think it's important that the other guys around him play at an extremely high level. And we have a lot of guys that are coming back on the offensive line and the skill positions that will put those guys in a great position to go do their jobs. But it's really important that you tie everything together, special teams and defensively as well.
1: Look, saying that Josh Heupel doesn't have a quarter or won't have a quarterback is like saying the sun's not going to come up tomorrow. He'll find a quarterback, he'll have a quarterback, and they're going to put up a boatload of points, and they're going to go really, really fast.
0: Right.
1: That's Tennessee football.
0: It's funny when he said, one of these days I'll have a quarterback that for more than 1 year. Maybe. I don't know. In today's landscape, Josh, it ain't so easy. You're not the only one. 888-SAY-ESPN, if you want to chime into the show here on Amber and Ian, we're taking your calls on National Junk Food Day. Big Al in St. Louis, I see ya. Be patient for me here. Plus, a prominent SEC coach weighed in on the idea of the conference breaking away from the NCAA. We'll talk about it right here on Amber and Ian.
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11: A walk-off homer in the bottom of the 14th inning. 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
11: Gone. 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Giancarlo Stanton and the American League with one swing has tied it up.
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11: Judge back some more. Leaping and he caught it. Out of here. Mookie Betts. Shohei Ohtani.
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11: 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The Dodgers are World Series champs.
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14: Hey, it's Evan Cohen coming up Wednesday. Last year, I said the Kansas City Chiefs were insanely underrated. I'll tell you why I still feel that way heading into the 2026 season. It's on Sportsmanlike 6 a.m. Eastern right here on ESPN Radio, ESPN2, and ESPNU.

0: Is this SEC serious? Is Sankey serious that the SEC could break away from the NCAA? You're listening to Amber and Ian. We have been reacting to all the things that have been said over the last couple of days at SEC Media Days. Kirby Smart, Ian, he is the head coach of Georgia. He talked a lot about his team and the expectations for this season. That's a loaded team. They are going to be good once again this season. But he was also asked about the possibility of the SEC becoming independent from the NCAA. Let's take a listen.
1: Yeah, I've actually been saying that for a long time to our president and our administrators that, you know, my frustration is I sit in a meeting and so many times I sit in a meeting, and I learned this, I think, 11 years ago, my first SEC head coaches meeting. I had a coach tell me, we will not get anything done in these meetings because we don't have any power or any control. We sit and say what we want, but that doesn't necessarily come to fruition. So I've learned that, you know, until we get governance and we have someone that actually has the power to make decisions, or we can make decisions within our own community, we're not going to have much control. And that's unfortunate, but that's where we sit right now. And if that's the best alternative to get everybody playing by the same rules, then I would want to do that.
2: He's been talking about, as he mentioned, for years now, but his president, President Moorhead, the University of Georgia, was the first one to say it publicly a few months ago. That's when, bam, all hell broke loose. And then you hear Commissioner Sankey, look, I said this last night, Amber, when we talked about this, and I'll say it again now. Having known Commissioner Sankey for a long, long time, he does not make idle threats. Everything he says, especially in that environment at Media Days, is extraordinarily calculated. He knew he was going to get that question, and he answered it in a very calculated way. I don't think it's an idle threat. I don't think it's posturing. I think he's preaching. When I get to Big Ten Media Days next week, I am beyond fascinated to see what Big Ten Commissioner Tony Petitti says about this very thing. Would they join the SEC and leave the NCAA? Could that be the start of a, quote, super conference?
0: Those two conferences can't even agree on how many teams to have in a playoff.
2: Nope, because the SEC is the only one that has not said, yeah, we'll go 24. You know, they're amicable to 16, but... Yeah, they're the only one that's saying, you know what? Right now, they're the outlier. They're not a fan of 24. But when it comes to capping money that you can earn as a conference, I guarantee you those two commissioners of the two big boy conferences are in step with one another. Don't put a cap on what we can or cannot make.
0: Well, I think it's actually less about that. I think it's more about them being able to put their own cap. I think it's about the control, like you just heard from Kirby. I don't think it's about the lack of control. I don't think it's about them not wanting any rules. I think it's that they want to be able to institute rules and that they want to know that they're all going to be on the same playing field and essentially adhere to the same rules. And right now it's the wild, wild west. And when you and I talked about this last night, we were wondering, it was on the heels of the bill that's going through Congress right now, right?
2: Basically Save College Athletics
0: Bill. There you go. Save College, whatever it is. And so it's going through Congress right now, you know, and chances are it does not actually get signed into federal law. But as going through that process, the SEC is opposing portions of that bill because the bill, in part, prevents super conferences, like you just alluded to,
2: $700 million. Yeah.
0: Right. And then it caps that. So it affects their ability with their television rights deals. It affects their money. It affects their ability on what they can do in terms of pooling together their resources one day. But what I didn't understand, I said, okay, but what about breaking away from the NCAA is going to protect you from the federal government? That part didn't make sense to me if that was part of the threat. Well, now I think I understand it a little bit more after hearing Heather Dinich explain it. It's assuming that bill does not go through. It's assuming none of this becomes federal law, because chances are overwhelmingly that it will not. And so if it does not go through, then we still have the wild, wild west in college football. And the SEC is so desperate, and heck, so are these other conferences, but the SEC is very desperate to be able to have some control and to have some rules. And so their idea is, if they break away, they can create rules for their own conference, and they can set those rules wherever they want. So they can essentially set a salary cap. They can try to set transfer rules and all that sort of stuff. Now, is all that sort of stuff going to get challenged in court once again? If they do, yes. And then they'll be going through those motions. But right now, they're trying to find a way where they could go ahead and do that. I think it's that threat of the fact that it doesn't actually solve their problems in court, and it doesn't actually solve their problems when it comes to the government, that I think that this is just posturing on the part of Greg Sankey, because right now there is not a meeting of the minds amongst these conferences, especially the most powerful of the conferences. I think it's posturing. You think it might have some more legitimacy to it.
2: Yeah, like I said, Sankey's not going to come out and make an idle threat and say something that he's not willing to back up. That's just a guy that I've known for damn near two decades. So I'm fascinated to see where this whole thing goes, because they do want a level playing field. They do want, you know, let's just throw out an arbitrary number. Each football team is allowed to spend $50 million on their football team, $25 million or $20 or $15, whatever it is, on men's basketball and women's basketball, and women's track gets this, and men's. It's all capped, right? Each sport has a, like the NFL. You have a salary cap that you have to abide by. That is something that they really, really want. Now, Pete Thamel, ESPN Senior College Football Insider, was on the Rich Eisen Show here on ESPN Radio earlier today, and he says there's some factors that are going to be a problem if the SEC really wants to do this.
3: He is certainly calculating, right? That is not a man who does things impromptu, Greg Sankey, as you just intimated, Rich. That is not that. And you can look at it a couple of ways. So first of all, just if they are to break away, would the television contract that goes through 2036 allow that, want that? Would the house settlement that everybody signed up for I believe 9 more years, the multi-billion-dollar settlement that really runs college sports right now in a lot of ways that people don't acknowledge, like, can you break out of that and start your own thing? So there are significant headwinds to that idea. Now, there's two paths here, right? There's self-governance, which is a real path, and that's a path I think that's very viable if this bill fails, and the percentages say the bill will fail. And then the other path is like the complete secession, leave the union, if you will. The complications of the leave the union path, I'm not saying it couldn't happen, but I am just saying, boy, there's a lot of it.
0: There's a lot of complications standing in the way of this actually happening. We're going to continue with this in just a moment here on Amber and Ian. But we've also been weaving in phone calls throughout the evening for National Junk Food Day, 888-ESPN. If you want to chime into the conversation, mini break from the boring, let's go to Big Al. He's calling us from St. Louis. Big Al, what is your go-to junk food? I feel like I would trust a guy named Big Al on this.
4: I got to say it's my junk food because of my health and everything. But after I tell you, can I have a couple more things for you guys?
0: Oh, sure. Go ahead.
2: Come on with it.
4: Crab dip.
0: That's good.
4: And crackers.
0: Yeah, that's
2: not
0: that's
2: a
0: good.
2: Junk food.
0: Is that a junk food though?
2: No.
0: That's junky enough of food.
2: No, that's not a junk food.
4: And potato chips.
0: All right. Now you crossed over to the junk food category.
2: Crab dip, man. I'd bathe in some crab dip, dude.
0: What
2: that's
0: else
2: not
0: did
2: even
0: you
2: junk food,
0: it?
2: Though.
0: What else did you have for us, Al? We only have about a minute.
4: If people ask me if I use AI, I go, yep, Amber and Ian.
0: nice. I like it.
4: And one more thing. I can cure all the pool swim-up bar problems. Post a sign that says, if you urinate, it will turn blue. Then you don't even have to do that. But if you put the sign, you'll be fine.
0: People will be worried about that. I remember, thanks for the call, Big Al. I do remember when I was a kid being told that, Ian. I feel like we were all told that when we were kids. And living in fear of it.
2: Holding it like a mother.
0: It was effective, man. It was highly effective strategy.
2: Then they actually did it, and then they got sued, and then
0: I thought that was just an old wives' tale. I didn't think that they actually did it. All right, I don't know how we transition to that back to the SEC talk, Ian, but over under that you think any of this stuff is getting sorted out anytime soon?
2: Well, the playoff part has got to be sorted out by December 1st.
0: Well, that's true.
2: So something's going to happen, whether we're going to 24, 16, or staying at 12. That has to happen by December 1. So, and that will be here before we know it. So that is obviously going to happen. But as far as salary caps, you know, SEC secession, I don't think any of that happens for quite some time. If it happens.
0: Right. And that talk ain't going anywhere anytime soon in terms of the playoffs. The ACC and Big 12 have been swayed now to join the thought process of the Big 10. They all want the 20. 20- four-team format. So as of right now, it's the SEC on an island by itself, trying to keep the playoff under 20 teams, wanting a 16-team format. We'll see ultimately who ends up winning. They kick the can down the curb this season, but like Ian said, they have to make a decision here by December. Coming up next here on Amber and Ian, our ESPN Radio Rank'em series continues. The top five NFL offenses are headed your way right here on ESPN Radio and on the ESPN app.
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22: Hey, it's Evan Cohen coming up Wednesday. 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I'll tell you why I still feel that way heading into the 2026 season. 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

0: This is SportsCenter.
1: I'm Christine Lisi. The AL East leading Rays have upped their lead to 5-0 on the Blue Jays now. Bottom four, Johnny DeLuca's 2-for-3, 3 RBI, and a run score. Jackson Merrill's solo shot, part of a 3-run fifth for the Padres. They lead the Braves 4-2 in that inning. Twins and Guardians tied at 2, bottom six. Mets up 1-0 on the Brewers, top of the third. Jared Young with a solo homer off Brandon Sproat. A solo homer by Carter Jensen has given the Royals a 1-0 lead at home on the Giants. They're in the top of the third inning. Brandon Nimmo, a 2-run blast, has put the Rangers up 2-0 on the White Sox in the bottom of the second. The Cubs with 4 in the first off Framber Valdez. They lead the Tigers 4-0, bottom one. Tonight's Orioles, Red Sox, and Pirates Yankees games rained out, both rescheduled as part of doubleheaders tomorrow. Baltimore, Boston, 1:35 Eastern. Red Sox going for a 15th straight win. Pittsburgh, New York, 7:05 Eastern. Yankees lefty Max Fried returns from a bone bruise in his elbow for that matchup. He has been out since mid-May with the injury. The MLB Players Union made its proposal for the domestic draft, one that is much different than what owners proposed in labor talks last month. Among other things, the PA proposed to maintain draft eligibility for high school and junior college players, as well as those from four-year universities to be eligible after their sophomore years, regardless of their age. NHL, the Stars signed star forward Jason Robertson to a one-year $12 million contract, so he is set to become an unrestricted free agent in July of 2027. NFL, Lions tight end Sam Laporta fully cleared for training camp, reports ESPN's Jeremy Fowler, was limited in OTAs and minicamp as he recovered from back surgery.
2: Hey, it's Michelle Smallman, and coming up Wednesday, we continue our ESPN Rank'em series with my top five defenders, which I'm sure no one's going to have an issue with. It's on Sportsman, like 6 a.m. Eastern, right here on ESPN Radio, ESPN2, and ESPNU.
3: Rolling along here on Amber and Ian. 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Things are heating up, Ian Fitzsimmons. 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
0: 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Everything. 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The top five offenses. Number five.
3: Offenses, baby, and kick it off.
8: Well, I'm going to begin with a squad that actually added another weapon. Give me the Buffalo Bills. Highlight.
9: Allen back in the shotgun. Ty Johnson to his left. Here's the snap. Looking right. Now left. Going deep down the sideline for Coleman. Back shoulder complete. Reaches for the pylon. He's in for the touchdown. Keon Coleman with a huge touchdown grab, and the Bills are finally on the board with 12:36 left to play.
8: Josh Allen and Keon Coleman need more of that this year, but they averaged over 28 points a game. Only four teams in the entire NFL averaged more than they did. They bring in DJ Moore as another weapon. Coleman, look, man, I'm so high on him coming out of Florida State, the pride of the West Bank of New Orleans. He's got to be better because the talent is there. It's immense. But you still have more. You still have Shakir. You have the NFL's leading rusher in James Cook. And you have a veteran offensive line anchored by Deion Dawkins and obviously Josh Allen. Bills coming in number five.
3: It hurt my heart not to put the Buffalo Bills on my list. But I had to kick off my list here at number five with a team that really, if healthy, and that is a big if with this team, deserves to be much higher than five, and that is the San Francisco 49ers. Christian McCaffrey, George Kittle, Mike Evans. I just named three future Hall of Famers, Ian. They are all on that team now. Ricky Pearsall, hopefully going to be healthy this season. Brock Purdy, hopefully going to be healthy this season. Christian McCaffrey, hopefully going to be healthy this season. I know health has everything to do with this offense, but in the event that this team is healthy, you can make an argument it's the number one offense in the league. I'm going to put them at five because of some of those questions, but still pay them the respect.
0: Number four.
8: Staying in the AFC East, give me the New England Patriots. And it all starts with.
3: I thought you were going
8: with
3: my Dolphins for a second there.
8: Yeah, they might make the bottom five, not the top five. Look, Drake May, it all starts with him. Just a remarkable, remarkable year last year, leading them to obviously the Super Bowl where they got chicken kicked by a team out in Seattle. They got depth at running back in Stevenson and Henderson. You know, A.J. Brown comes in, just throw it in his zip code, and he's going to go up and get it, along with Romeo Doubs and Will Campbell at left tackle. People just are still ripping the LSU Bengal Tiger. He was a rookie last year. And once they got some tape on him, they had tendencies. They exposed him. He will be, you'll see the LSU Bengal Tiger in a New England Patriot uniform this upcoming season at left tackle. I think that offense is going to take another step, especially with A.J. Brown being there. And oh, by the way, second in the league last year without A.J. Brown in points per game at just south of 29. Second in the league.
3: Another team that I originally had on my list and crossed off my list. The New England Patriots don't make the cut for me, despite a Super Bowl appearance. The Dallas Cowboys do. Everyone calm down. I know I said those words, but here's the reality. CeeDee Lamb, George Pickens on a contract year, George Pickens with a full season there in Dallas. I've been really impressed, frankly, at how he's handles things because he's just ready to play football even when he's on the tag. Plus, you got depth at running back. You got Williams there. You got a good O-line. I mean, Jake Ferguson's a Pro Bowler. Oh, and oh, by the way, you got Dak Prescott. That dude's pretty good. The Dallas Cowboys actually have an excellent offense.
0: Number three.
8: Well, since you're talking Dallas, it was a quote in the movie Hunt for Red October that when they were going after the Red October, all of a sudden you heard, way to go, Dallas! Highlight.
9: First down, Prescott back. Look at this protection. Deep ball to the middle to Lamb. 35.

0: You know, T. Book at right guard, Terrence Steele, the Red Raider at right tackle. That offensive line is just boy, dog, warrior, nasty. And you have Dak Prescott. And they averaged right around 28 points per game last year. They're going to be better this year. I'm with you. I like the Cowboys. They're going to put up a hell of a lot of points. It's the other side of the ball that's the issue with Dallas, right. And we'll see how much they got corrected there.
1: But we're only talking offense on this list. Yep. Top five NFL offenses for 2026. Give me the Detroit Lions. An undervalued quarterback. I think he's undervalued every single season. A solid quarterback. Amon-Ra St. Brown, Jameson Williams, and oh, by the way, the best running back in the entire National Football League, in my opinion, in Jahmyr Gibbs. Give me Detroit. I think Detroit bounces back this season.
2: Number two.
0: Oh, this is going to shock you. But they've earned it. Third in the league in scoring last year. I know they lost their running back to the Kansas City Chiefs, but I ain't worried about it because they drafted one in the first round out of Notre Dame and Jadarian Price. They do have Zach Charbonnet coming back off a knee injury. Sam Darnold shut everybody up last year, and they have one of, if not the best wide receiver in the league in JSN and Jackson Smith and Jigba. A remarkable offensive line with Zabel, Cross, Zundel, Bradford. I mean, AR, they're nasty, man. Give me the champs. Second best offense in the league. They will hang 25 to 30 on you every single game. Last year, north of 28 points per game, third in the league. Give me the Seahawks.
1: Yeah, I can't argue that. It's hard to argue against the champs, but I took this past Super Bowl and I said, screw you both. You're not making an appearance on my list. The Cincinnati Bengals come in at number
0: two. The Bengals?
1: The Bengals.
0: What?
1: Offense not a problem for the Cincinnati Bengals.
0: Quarterback staying healthy is.
1: That's a problem for the Cincinnati Bengals. I'm playing a game called If Everybody's Healthy. And I realize that's a very risky game to play when it comes to both the 49ers and Cincinnati Bengals that make an appearance on my team. But that's the game that I'm playing. And if I'm playing that game, Jamar Chase, T. Higgins, I mean, the best wide receiver duo in the league, right? Joe Burrow, he's pretty good, if I recall. Chase Brown, you got depth there at running back. Give me the Cincinnati Bengals. If they're healthy. You're talking about a top three offense in the league. Come on now.
0: Wow. That shocked me.
2: Number one.
0: This is easy. Let's hear from the MVP. I like
3: Stafford in the pistol. Has to go up and over his left shoulder to catch the snap. Lobs one. End zone. It's a touchdown. Devontae Adams racing underneath another. Matthew Stafford dots.
0: The only team in the league to average over 30 points per game last year. Puka Nacua is coming out of rehab with a clear head, no fog. Devontae Adams, Williams and Corum at running back. That O-line is just filthy. Yeah, I mean, it's to me, this is a no-brainer. They are the best offense in the National Football League, led by the MVP and Matthew Stafford. By the time, he's kicking by the time, right in the junk and the teeth. Give me the Rams.
1: Everything he just said. The Rams are also my number one. We finally agree. Our lists were wildly different right up until we got to the best offense in the entire National Football League. Both you and I agree that is, in fact, the Los Angeles Rams. Give me the MVP as well. That team's loaded.
0: Can you imagine
1: loaded on defenses?
0: If Aaron Donald does come back, and I'm expecting him to come back.
1: Yeah.
0: Mercy.
1: I know.
0: I told you last week, it's like they assembled the Avengers, right? With the Doomsday trailer coming out. That Doomsday is, right now, in my opinion, the LA Rams if 99 comes back.
1: Yeah. We will certainly see. It's going to be a heck of a season. We are ready for it. Coming up next here on Amber and Ian, who are the legit title contenders in college football? And is it championship and butt or bust for Lane Kiffin and Baton Rouge? We'll discuss right here on ESPN Radio.
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0: Amber and Ian. You can find him at Ian Fitz ESPN. You can find me at Amber W Sports. SEC Media Days. You and I were talking about the Georgia Bulldogs earlier in the show because Kirby was a mainstay today at SEC Media Days. What?
1: He held court.
0: Oh, yeah.
1: Kind of dropped
0: always
1: it.
0: Does, though.
1: Yeah. Well, normally he's very, very serious, you know, but he had a couple of zingers in there, especially one about Lane Kiffin, his good friend. Yeah, full disclaimer, if you don't know, Lane Kiffin and Kirby Smart are very good friends going back to their days on Nick Saban's staff at Alabama together. They've stayed in touch. They are thicker than thieves. So he had a couple of zingers about old Lane, but, you know, he kind of dropped his shoulders a little bit today. It was refreshing to see.
0: I think Kirby always knows how to play to the room, and he always knows
1: great
0: how to
1: point.
0: Hit the right notes, and he's going to have a heck of a team again this season. I mean, to me, Kirby Smart, he's the best coach in college football. I think he deserves that honor, and I think he's certainly regarded mostly as such. I mean, he's wildly respected across college football, but he's not out here winning natties every single year. Heck, nobody is in this landscape of college football. There was a few years ago, if I had told you that Indiana was going to be that team winning a national championship in 2025, you would have thought I was insane.
1: you would have committed.
0: Told me I needed an evaluation.
1: To the nut house. Yeah, you'd be in a big old padded room in a vest.
0: You would have sent me off.
1: Absolutely.
0: Yeah, exactly. So that's the landscape
1: right
0: now.
1: Shows up.
0: In college football, even though Georgia is always in the mix, right? So I guess the question is, where is Georgia going to be this season? And do they actually need to be delivering on championships, not just in the playoff mix? At least Jordan Rogers thinks so. The ESPN college football analyst was on First Take.
2: I'm not going to beat around the bush. Lane Kiffin has to reach the national championship game or it's a failure. If he can't get further than he did at Ole Miss with more resources at LSU, then what are we even doing here? If you look at this roster, and I'm not even talking about how much money LSU is spending over the next 6 or 7 years, to field the 2026 version of LSU, they're spending over $100 million. That's $54 million to have Brian Kelly not coach them. That's $40 million plus to a roster that you accumulated talent through the NIL portal. And you have $13 million for Lane Kiffin. That's over $100 million. If you can't get further than Ole Miss did last year with a quarterback that nobody wanted that came from the FCS level, albeit he's a stud, love him. That was a great get by Ole Miss. But if you can't get that far, if not further, it's a failure. Not saying Lane Kiffin's job's in jeopardy if he doesn't reach the national championship, but it is national championship or bust. They have to get there with the roster that Lane Kiffin has accumulated. There's that much talent, and that's what the expectations are.
0: So I stand corrected. That was Jordan Rogers saying his championship robust for LSU, not Georgia. This could apply to all the SEC schools, though.
1: Well, LSU, to me, is not a national title contender right now. They've got to prove it. Sam Leavitt was hurt during spring. Finally will be healthy to participate. Obviously, he was in 7-on-7s, but coaches aren't around there, and he'll be ready to go for camp. It's not an easy test right off the bat with a new OC and Chad Morris returning to Clemson from the glory days where they won two national championships. He's back being the OC for Dabo Sweeney. That's not going to be an easy test week one, but Jordan's right about everything else, and we'll get back to Georgia coming up in a moment. But Jordan Rogers, he's spot on. That's a very expensive roster. They paid an offensive tackle $4 million, Amber, at LSU. $4 million. That's quarterback money. So the natives there, you know, all my boot brethren, I'm telling you, man, if you don't not just make the college football playoff, but make a run in the college football playoff, when your roster that you left last year to Pete Golding, Portal Pete, proud of Hammond, Louisiana, by the way, they were 18 seconds away from playing for a national championship, something Lane Kiffin didn't think was possible at Ole Miss. So if you don't get 18 seconds away, at least that at LSU, boy, let me tell you, man, all my Cajun brothers and sisters, they will want to deep fry his ass in molasses there, right there in the red stick in Baton Rouge.
0: The problem with the decision that Lane made is that 18 seconds away at LSU is unacceptable. At Ole Miss, they build a statue outside for you. 18 seconds away from making a natty at LSU, that ain't good enough. You have to actually be in the
1: natty. Talking about year one.
0: And then you have to win a natty. But the expectation immediately when you walk into that job is essentially what Jordan Rogers is saying. Now, That being said, no, I think it's insane. I think it's insane to say it's championship or bust in season one of Lane Kiffin. But to Jordan's point, I understand what the expectations are there at that school. I mean, heck, we've seen what the expectations are even if you deliver a national championship. You can ask Ed Orgeron that. It doesn't matter because of how that school is and how that fan base is and where those expectations are. It is a very, very tough place to satisfy, and it's a very demanding fan base. And Lane is going to feel every second of that very, very quickly. And so do I think that a championship is far too lofty of an expectation? Yes. Do I think that they have to make the college football playoffs or the noise immediately gets loud? Also, yes. And that's the risk that he's taking. I'm not saying it was a wrong move for him, and he certainly got paid for it, and he certainly got all the fancy recruits and transfers following him because of it. But the downside of that job that people were claiming was the best job in college football is that level of expectation. And he took it head on because he could have gone several other places where the expectation... where the expectation wasn't quite that. He could have stayed at Ole Miss, and he could have been a legend. Like I said, that statue would have already been built. And he could have gone to Florida. The expectation, it's an SEC school. You don't have a ton of time at Florida either, but you have a little bit more time than LSU because of where that Florida program is and what that fan base has gone through over the last 15 years. They would be happy to just be in the mix for, you know, a year or two before we start screaming for a championship. LSU, they want to be in the mix immediately, and they want to start screaming for a championship right away.
1: Hey, that the money that they gave Brian Kelly to assemble a roster last year to compete for a title, that was immense.
0: And weren't they preseason favorites last year or close
1: on the SEC? They were right there along with Georgia. Absolutely. They were one of the handful of teams that were expected to contend, not just make the college football playoff, but contend for a national championship, and flamed out miserably. And then all the stories start coming out about Brian Kelly, how he didn't know some players' names. So that's damning, to say the least. And I think his coaching days are pretty much done. But as far as legit title contenders, is LSU one? I don't think so right now. They got to prove it to me first.
0: Who are the legit title contenders?
1: I think there's probably about 10 coming into the season.
0: Okay.
1: You know, Notre Dame, obviously. Ohio State, obviously. Georgia. Again, we talked about this earlier, if you are just tuning in. The youngest team in Power 4 college football are the Georgia Bulldogs. Average age, 19 and a half years old. That's amazing, and they are one of the favorites. And they have a lot of returning guys that have played gotten some serious burn.
0: Yeah.
1: From K.J. Bolden, Gunnar Stockton, they're deep at running back. You know, the O-line comes back with Bobo at center. Telling you, man, Georgia is loaded. I mentioned Ohio State. Texas is a legit title contender. Colin Simmons is one of the best.
0: Can we see it? Can we really see it first?
1: Look, man, Cam Coleman coming in is arguably the best portal pickup at wide receiver. You get Hollywood Smothers from NC State, one of the best running backs in the portal, who was going to Bama. Texas paid him a little bit more money. He's now down on the 40 acres. Colin Simmons, to me, is one of the more underrated, underappreciated, not just defensive players, but players in all of college football. Texas is loaded, and
0: Texas
1: it all starts
0: is loaded with talent. We're already seeing the, you know, Arch Manning, Heisman, favorites and all. I'm like, can we do this song and dance already? Like, can we wait a minute before we go down that path?
1: Well, he got a hell of a lot better. You know, last year was so ridiculously premature. Feinbaum started all that crap, and the last name did it. I mean, he hadn't started a game. For
0: it
1: the
0: was
1: most
0: out of
1: part,
0: control. It was truly out
1: of
0: control.
1: Oh, it was ridiculous. And he'll be the
0: so
1: first one to tell
0: got
1: you that.
0: The season under his belt. And we'll see. That team is loaded with talent like it
1: Indiana,
0: is every year. So that
1: we're Oregon,
0: up to four, I think.
1: Miami.
0: Okay, five, six.
1: Alabama. I'm going to give you one way off. Oklahoma is. I could
0: People
1: not believe
0: Oklahoma this season.
1: DraftKings has Oklahoma. You know what their win total is right now on DraftKings?
0: What?
1: 7.5. When I heard Jacob Hester say that yesterday morning, the former LSU running back on SiriusXM, I couldn't grab my phone fast enough. Let's go ahead and hammer down on the over on the Sooners. And I'm going to give you one other one that's way off the radar.
0: Okay.
1: That I don't think a lot of people are talking about. Watch out for BYU.
0: I've heard Josh Pate's really high on BYU.
1: Oh, I didn't even know that.
0: Yeah.
1: Bear Brockmeyer, man, that monster playing quarterback rocking 47. The O-line's back. D-line's back. And when no one's talking about a Kalani Sitake.
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1: I'm Christine Lisi. Tonight in Major League Baseball, the AL East leading Rays have added to their lead, now up 8-0 on the Blue Jays, top of the sixth, thanks to a three-run blast by Nick Fortes. Max Muncy, a two-run homer off Zach Wheeler. That's put the Dodgers up 2-1 on the Phillies, top of the fourth. Braves 6, Padres 2, top of the sixth. Fernando Tatis Jr., 2-for-4 with an RBI and a run scored. Guardians scored twice in the fifth. They lead the Twins 4-2, bottom seven now. Zach Thornton has given up just one hit. Mets clinging to a 1-0 lead on the Brewers, top of the fifth. Bottom five from Kansas City, where the Royals are down 2-1 to the Giants. Rangers leading the White Sox 3-0, top of the fourth. Brandon Nimmo has a two-run homer. Jake Berger with an RBI double. The Cubs with 6 runs on 5 hits in 2/3 of an inning on Framber Valdez. Chicago leads Detroit 6-0, bottom of the third inning. Tonight's Orioles, Red Sox, and Pirates Yankees games rained out, both rescheduled as part of doubleheaders tomorrow. Baltimore, Boston, 1:35 Eastern. Red Sox riding that 14-game winning streak. Pittsburgh, New York at 7:05 Eastern. Yankees lefty Max Fried returns from a bone bruise in his elbow for that matchup. He has been out since the middle of May with that injury. The MLBPA made its proposal to the domestic draft, one that preserves the current system and opens more doors to younger players. It is a stark contrast to what owners proposed last month in labor talks. NFL ESPN's Jeremy Fowler reporting Lions tight end Sam Laporta fully cleared for training camp. He was limited in OTAs as well as minicamp as he recovered from back surgery.
2: Hey, it's your resident Super Bowl champ, Chris Candy. 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
1: I was homesick all weekend, just me and the toddler, stuck homesick alone all weekend. I woke up this morning and I felt even worse this morning, and I thought to myself for a moment in time, should I call in? But then I thought, Ian, LeBron, what if LeBron announces today, now that the World Cup is over, if LeBron announces today where he's going, and God forbid that place is Miami, Florida, and I'm not on air. And so I thought, I can't call in. I got to play through. It is 7:05 on the East Coast in the evening. You know what LeBron hasn't done? Told us where he's bleeping playing basketball, Ian Fitzsimmons.
0: Now, here's Amber and Ian on ESPN Radio. There's decisions you have to
1: make on your own. For those of you keeping track at home, he still hasn't made any sort of decision. The song says a decision you have to make on your own.
2: You know who's singing this?
1: You don't have to make one.
2: You know who sings this?
1: I don't, actually.
3: Who does this sound like? Hold on, don't jump right into it. Who does this sound like?
1: Oh, I don't like this game. I don't know.
2: Summer of 69? Does that ring a bell?
1: Well, yeah, I know that song. Now, now you're going to ask me who sings that. Oh, God.
2: It'd be Bryan Adams.
1: Oh, okay.
2: There you go.
1: Bryan Adams.
2: There you go.
1: Doesn't Bryan Adams also sing, what was
2: Cuts
1: the song?
2: Like a Knife?
1: No, the love song that was, it was in a famous movie.
3: Everything I Do.
1: Yes.
3: Yes.
1: Oh, isn't that Bryan Adams? I feel like if you had said that song, I would have known it even better. I do know Summer of 69. I know the words to it, but I couldn't remember who sang it.
2: I am one of those guys that I know the song. I will never be able to tell you who sings it, or I know who the singer is, but may not know that he sang the song.
1: I can just sing songs. I don't know who's doing them.
2: The artist, I 9 out of 10, I will not be able to tell you. The only reason I knew that was Bryan Adams was because, Stosh, go ahead, help me.
3: Yeah, because I told you.
2: There you go.
1: That's funny. They had Lil Wayne on the morning show today. I just
2: Speaking
1: saw it during a break. I mentioned it right before we came back, and you didn't seem as excited about it as I was.
2: No, good, good. Yeah. But I didn't understand what you said because your mouth was full.
1: Hey, well, excuse you. I mean, we have 3 minutes to eat food in between these breaks here when you work an evening show. You got to get dinner in when you can get it in. There's only so much time I can chew these spring rolls over here.
2: All right, let's talk about Lil Wayne, unsportsmanlike.
1: Lil Wheezy, baby. Lil F. Wheezy. That's amazing that they got to hang out with him. Shout out to USL for getting to that. Hey, Lil Wheezy, if you want to stop by Amber and Ian ever, you let me know. But let's talk about Bryan Adams, too. You know, sure, he can stop by as well. LeBron, he could stop by. LeBron has an open invitation here on Amber and Ian. Maybe if he did stop by, he could tell us where he's going to play basketball next season, although it doesn't seem like he's going to tell anybody. And in fact, maybe he hasn't even decided yet, because there are these reports out there now that he's still making up his mind. Ian Fitzsimmons, you're listening to Amber and Ian. We're presented to you by Progressive Insurance. Rich Paul is his agent. He's also the CEO of Clutch Sports. He has a podcast, the Game Over podcast. And on this podcast, he addressed people who say LeBron just loves the attention.
4: It's the lowest hanging fruit for when you don't have the information. That's just what it is.
5: Commissioners here saying we can't even set the schedule till we know. He must be flattered by the attention.
4: And we understand that, though.
5: Is he flattered by the attention, do you think?
4: I don't know. I don't talk to him about it.
5: Are you proud of it?
4: By the attention.
5: Are you proud of it? I understand it.
4: I think he's earned it. Yeah, when you've been a partner to the NBA the way LeBron has been, he's earned it. The seat he sits in today, he's earned.
2: I don't disagree with that. And loves the attention. The man can't walk anywhere in the civilized world without being recognized. It's not like he's garnering attention. You know, there's a new angle on LeBron today, because in the USA Today, Amber, and this one, man, you talk about draw me off sides. I mean, hand came out of the dirt, and I fired off the couch when Stosh sent us that article that was written
1: in
2: the USA Today.
1: Piece.
2: Yeah, it's saying LeBron owes us an apology and this and that, and is holding the league hostage. Man, shut up. The man doesn't owe us anything. He's entertained us for over two decades. He's a leading scorer in the history of the NBA. He's a four-time champion. Owes us? He doesn't owe us a damn thing. Nothing. The only people he owes is his family and the man in the mirror. That's it. So he can take as long as he wants. Just, somebody call me and let me know when it happens. Because that's the part I'm exhausted with. I have beyond LeBron fatigue as to, well, what if he goes here and trying to handicap where I don't care. It's gone on long enough. Let me know where he goes. But to say that he owes us something and he's holding the league hostage, honey, hush, man. I'm that dog just won't hunt.
1: That's an opinion piece in USA Today by Josh Peter titled LeBron James's delayed decision is becoming a horrible look. I don't think it's a horrible look on LeBron. I think LeBron James can do whatever the bleep he wants. It's a surprising look at the very least, because this is the longest by far, like double digit days longest that he's ever made us wait for one of these decisions before. This is the fourth time LeBron James has been a free agent and made one of these sorts of decisions. And the other ones we would have known 2 weeks ago. The decision at this point was like 2.5 weeks ago when we got it. It's funny that from the guy who gave us the decision, we are now getting anti-decision.
2: No decision.
1: We are getting no decision. He gave us the decision, and now we are getting no decision in 2000. No, the decision in 2010, no decision in 2026. Kendrick Perkins said something interesting today on NBA Today. He had a phone call with Rich Paul, and he was pretty clear these words didn't come directly from Rich Paul, but he did say what he thought. If he's reading between the lines after talking to Rich Paul, here's Big Perk.
6: What I got from this call from Rich Paul is that, and I understand it now, he's like, Perk, I'm not going to rush, and he shouldn't rush. One, it's not about the money. He's not forcing the teams to make any type of trades or moves. It's solely about what's the fit, what's comfortable. So I'm pretty sure at some point throughout this process that he was leaning one direction, then all of a sudden he changed his mind. He was leaning another direction, he changed his mind. And it's part of it. We're talking about arguably the greatest player to ever play the game of basketball and how he wants to end his legacy and end his legacy. Like, we all got to be patient, even me.
2: I agree.
1: Isn't that interesting that he said he thinks LeBron has been changing his mind?
2: Changed my mind every day.
1: Yeah, but not about where you want to work or where you want to live. But not about where you want to work.
2: Oh, man, where I want to
1: live. Well, actually, where you want to live. Yeah,
2: that's every day, man.
1: But I mean, where you want to work.
2: Montana, Colorado, Utah, North Carolina. What do we got?
1: And one of the reasons it's such a hard decision for you is because you and your wife, once you're empty nesters and the birds are all about to fly the coop, once you're empty nesters here, and when your teenage daughters are both gone, one of them's already in college.
2: Then
1: you got the parents as well. But you know what I'm saying?
2: Yeah, yeah.
1: Once you have that, the freedom to decide, you want this last decision to be essentially like your final act. You want to move somewhere that you don't have to move again.
2: That's the final dirt nap.
1: That's your plan. And so it's a very big decision for you, which is why you keep changing your mind. It's the same thing here with LeBron. This is his final act. I mean, not his final act for, you know, until he dirt naps, as you like to say. Hopefully that's not part of this equation. But his final act in terms of his career. And this has been the best career in NBA history, period, point blank. It's the best career. I'm not saying he's the best basketball player in NBA history. He has had the best career in NBA history. This career has been flawless so far. It has been incredibly long. It has been incredibly storied. And obviously he's won everywhere he's gone. How he finishes it, though, has a big impact on if what I just said is true at the end of it all.
2: Yeah, look, and when you're talking about that, that's why I say he can take as long as he wants. You know, and some people, like, what's the guy's name from the USA Today who wrote that column?
1: Josh Peter.
2: Yeah. I mean, Josh, you can get all Betty Crocker as much as you want, man, but it's his life. It's his decision. He doesn't owe us anything. He doesn't owe the league anything. He's given us over 2 decades of pure entertainment. Man, he can take his. I mean, he wants to go till December. He wants to go to Christmas Day. I don't care. It's his life. It's his choice. So be it. Just let me know when he makes a decision.
1: Yeah. And also come to Miami. 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It would be a massive deal to me if LeBron joined my Miami Heat. Coming up next, we're going to find out what else is a big deal and not a big deal right here on ESPN Radio.
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17: Hey, it's Evan Cohen coming up Wednesday. 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
18: He's outrageous and usually off base, I might add, but I love him anyways. 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

0: Rolling along here on Amber and Ian. We've covered a lot of ground on tonight's show already. We talked a lot about the SEC Media Days. Tons of good sound coming out of the SEC Media Days. Plus, is the SEC really going to break away from the NCAA? We're on LeBron watch. Obviously, we give you the latest there. We talked some Major League Baseball as well. If you missed any of it, check out the podcast on the ESPN app. But another thing that we always do here each and every night on Amber and Ian is we find out what is a big deal and what's not a big deal. Let's do it.
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1: But is it a big deal or not a big deal with Amber and Ian?
0: And our producer, Stosh. Hello, Stosh.
3: Hello, everybody.
4: Stosh Sienke.
3: What's up?
4: Pasa.
3: So we start with New York Giants running back Cam Scataboo, who said he is perfectly fine after failing to land a backflip and appearing to land awkwardly on his surgically repaired right ankle during an appearance at Fanatics Fest over the weekend. Video of Scataboo attempting that trademark backflip went viral after he fell to the ground while trying to land it. Now, his head coach, John Harbaugh, I mean, the guy's just getting into town, and now already, here we go, nonsense galore. He was asked about this whole situation on the Believe in Giants podcast, and he said, I quote, "My reaction was this, dude, at least stick it. You know what I mean?
5: Stick the landing.
3: Land the thing if you're going to do it, you know?" He said with a chuckle, though I'm sure inside he was not chuckling. Amber, big deal, not a big deal.
0: Oh, man. It's not a big deal because it sounds like he reacted humorously. I would imagine that behind the scenes, it was a bit of a bigger deal there, Ian. Cam Scataboo needs to be a lot more careful. Seems like maybe a bit reckless on and off the field is what we found out about Cam Scataboo. It can serve him well when it comes to football. It can also very much not serve him well, and this would be one of those examples. I'm glad he's okay. He did not stick the landing. He did play through. He got up. He, like, the way that he acted afterwards, he's like, screw it, I'm still hyping up the crowd. I'm still going. Let's go. That's what you do. That was a vet move there. But you can't erase the fact that you had surgery and we all just saw you fall.
5: Yeah, but he also did the backflip at the charity softball game. And that's when John Harbaugh probably said, I don't want to see that again. And what does Scataboo do?
0: Again.
5: Does it again. He blamed the bouncy floor for not sticking the landing. I'm going the opposite. It's not a big deal because he didn't get hurt, and he didn't get hurt in the softball game. And Cam, you be you, man. This game of life, you don't get a do-over. So if you want to be, you know, doing, if you want to do backflips and ram your head into a concrete wall, whatever you want to do, you be you, buddy. Go enjoy the game of life, man. I have no problem with him doing it.
0: You don't get a do-over in your NFL career either. So
5: it's his life.
0: Flushed down the toilet because you made a backflip. It seems like.
5: Did he get hurt?
0: He did not this time. Yeah,
5: that's why it's not a big deal.
3: Okay, Stosh. Moving on. So, I'm not sure if you've caught any of the new season of Quarterback on Netflix.
5: I haven't, and I got to catch up.
0: I haven't watched
3: so,
0: it yet.
3: There was an episode recently. Joe Flacco's wife and one of his sons benched Flacco in their fantasy league last season, week two, against Baltimore. Flacco in that game, by the way, scored 8.8 fantasy
5: good decision.
3: Points. Apparently a good decision, but here's my question. Getting benched by your family, big deal, not a big deal, Ian?
5: Not a big deal because it was a brilliant call. Hey, man, two GMs right there, the son and the bride. So I think it's hilarious. I'm assuming at this point in his career, which is amazing, Joe Flacco is still in the league, which is remarkable. Still bringing home that big paycheck for wife and kiddos. Not a big deal. It's actually hilarious that he did get benched by his fam. And it was a good decision. So, not a big deal.
0: Are you kidding me? This is a massive deal. Okay.
5: What?
0: You gave that little snot-nosed child life. That child owes you everything. And if he has to put up with only 8 fantasy points, then that's what he has to put up with. Because Joe Flacco is responsible.
5: You owe him more than 8 points.
0: I mean, Joe Flacco is responsible for everything that kid has ever had in life, including his actual life. His mom's a little bit more responsible for that. We don't have to get into that right now. The point is, you can't bench pops. Terrible look.
3: Yeah, that's
5: no
3: tough. Like,
5: my son, family would bench my ass in 2 seconds.
3: You're grounded would have been my response.
0: No kidding. You can bench me.
3: Coffee drinkers, listen up.
5: What are you telling the wife? The playground shut down.
3: Moving on. Drink, coffee drinkers, listen up. Drinking up to 5 cups of coffee a day is safe.
5: 5?
3: For most adults, and regular coffee consumption may be linked to a lower risk of stroke, diabetes, and heart failure. This, according to a new scientific statement from the American Heart Association. Ever a big deal, not a big deal.
0: Applause. This is a big deal. Coffee drinkers of America, unite. We have finally won. We are healthy and we are going to live forever. And that is a big deal for all of us that love to consume coffee. Ian Fitzsimmons, I am very much one of those people. And I'm always worried, am I drinking too much coffee? Do I need to try to limit my coffee? You know, there's all these movements online. You pull up the gram, there's always some person getting up and drinking lemon water in the morning and then telling you, then going outside for sunshine for 20 minutes and telling you how glorious it is that they don't drink coffee until after they work out in the morning. And get out of here with all that. The American Heart Association on our side, finally, just drink your darn coffee.
5: Yep, I'm going to go, this is a big deal. Not like I have 2 cups of coffee in the morning and a triple shot of espresso around 4 o'clock to get ready for the show.
0: You're
5: going to
0: live forever. But, your heart's not going anywhere, according to the American Heart Association.
5: Here's the thing. I guarantee you in about 2 years, we're going to hear the American Heart Association come back and go, 5 cups of coffee a day is way too much for you, and 2.5 is actually recommended. Remember when like bacon and eggs was the perfect breakfast and healthy for you, and now bacon will kill a donkey.
0: Right now it's like bacon's going to give you colon cancer; it's going to kill you. But then, oh by the way, if it doesn't have nitrates, then maybe it's not going to kill you. No, by the way, you need the protein. Oh. But then if you eat too much protein, or if you eat processed, do you get the sense over time that nobody actually knows anything?
5: Thank you. I remember when I was actually a producer at ESPN. This is like going back 1990. And I was overweight. And man, the breakfast of choice was bacon, eggs, toast, and 2 glasses of grapefruit juice. You know how much sugar is in a grapefruit juice?
0: Yeah.
5: Yeah. That was supposed to be like the weight loss healthy breakfast. And then about a year later, our bad. Wait a minute. Our fault. Nope, not good for you. Stop it. I mean, all these things, it's a big deal because in about a year, they're going to come back and go, wait a minute. That's too much caffeine. Yeah. It's not good for your heart.
0: It's wild. Watch. It's wild how little we seemingly know. And then when we do think we know things, this is a frustration. It's not to get dark. This is a big frustration for me as a cancer survivor because I always see all these things everywhere. And it, just yesterday, I saw somebody post how there's a study now that suggests if you drink soy milk, then your recurrence of breast cancer is lower. And I had breast cancer, which is, by the way, the exact opposite of what my oncologist told me when I had breast cancer, because back then I was a vegetarian. They told me I was eating way too much soy because I had hormone positive breast cancer. And there were studies that showed that soy consumption, if you were premenopausal, could affect your hormones, which then could affect breast cancer. Anyways, the point is that nobody knows anything. And it's infuriating and it's difficult and it's incredibly difficult for those of us who have gone through health stuff and do try to navigate all of this stuff. So there you go. Drink your coffee.
5: Ian. Remember,
0: drink the damn coffee, eat the damn cake.
5: Stosh, remember this one? And Amber, I know you will. You should drink 1 ounce of water for half your body weight. So if you're 210 pounds, you should drink 105 ounces of water. And now they're saying that's actually too much water.
0: They say it's too much.
5: What the hell?
0: I remember when I was a personal trainer a different lifetime ago in my 20s. And that was like the big thing was we'd all walk around with the gallon of water everywhere. And everybody, and I would complain. I'd be like, I can't do this because I have to go to the, I have to pee too often. Okay. It's ridiculous. I'm always in there going, number one, what are we doing? Like, I can't spend my life doing that. And they would, no, this is what you have to do. This is so good. This is so good. And you're absolutely right. Now they're like, oh, wait, that's not so good. And it's like, well, no bleep because it didn't feel good. Why were we trying to do this to ourselves?
5: Doctors.
3: I got news for us all. None of us are getting out of this alive.
0: That is very
5: breaking
0: true.
5: News.
3: And on that note, I must finish with this quickly.
5: Come on.
0: But coffee does help, by the way, while we are alive.
3: Coffee might have helped this guy. Park rangers arrested a 34-year-old man Saturday in Yellowstone National Park.
0: Is this real?
5: Yes.
3: After he allegedly dressed in a homemade bison costume and spent nearly 2 hours chasing tourists.
5: And then got arrested.
3: And then got rangers finally caught up with the man after he stopped to graze near Old Faithful.
0: He stopped to graze.
3: And attempted to join an actual bison herd. which reportedly wanted nothing to do with him. Is this true or not? I don't know. It might be, but all I could think of was the guy flying 8 feet in the air last week.
0: Well, that was real.
5: That was real. This from what I read, is real. He was chasing tourists around going, now you know what it feels like.
0: I can't find it anywhere.
5: Bison outfit.
0: When I Google about it, bison and guy Yellowstone, the only thing that's coming up is the... Here we go. Well, you know, I'm only seeing that story on Facebook. Oh, no. I saw when you sent it. I'm trying to find like a legitimate source. Anyways, either way, hilarious. But that would be terrifying. The picture of the bison costume, like it's
5: homemade.
3: It's outstanding.
0: It's he's a big feller too, this guy. If this is a real story. You can't put on a bison costume and terrorize people after an old man just got thrown in the air.
3: May have to research this further.
0: All right, coming up next, we're going to dig into that, find out if it's legit. Plus, we know the SEC Media Days are legit. We'll dig further into the SEC Media Days right here on ESPN Radio.
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9: A walk-off homer in the bottom of the 14th inning. What a night.
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10: 457-foot home run. How much fun was that?
11: That was amazing.
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9: Judge back some more. Leaping and he caught it. Out of here. Mookie Betts. Shohei Ohtani.
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9: 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Repeat champions for the first time in baseball in 25 years. 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
1: I'm Christine Lisi. On this Tuesday night in Major League Baseball, a big first inning for the Cubs. Six runs, including a pair scored on bases loaded walks by Tigers starter Framber Valdez. They lead the Tigers 7-0, bottom four. Rays up 8-2 on the Blue Jays, bottom seven. Two hits, three RBI, and a run scored for Johnny DeLuca. Max Muncy, go-ahead two-run homer. Dodgers still leading the Phillies 2-1 in the top of the sixth inning. Manny Machado's gone deep twice. Padres leading at the Braves 6-2, bottom seven. Zach Thornton's given up just one hit. He's walked one, struck out one. Mets leading the Brewers 3-0, top of the sixth inning. Rangers up 5-0 on the White Sox, top of the fifth. Three hits, two RBI, and a run scored for Brandon Nimmo. Lucas Spence, a two-run double. That's put the Astros up 2-1 on the Marlins, bottom of the fifth inning. One final, Guardians beat the Twins 5-2, two RBI for Brian Rocchio. Tonight's Orioles, Red Sox, and Pirates, Yankees games rained out, both rescheduled as part of doubleheaders tomorrow. Baltimore, Boston, 1:35 Eastern. That's when the Red Sox will look to run their winning streak to 15. Pittsburgh, New York, at 7:05 Eastern. Yankees lefty Max Fried will return from a bone bruise in his elbow for that matchup. He has been out since mid-May with that injury. NHL stars forward Jason Roberts signed a one-year, $12 million deal, so the sides avoid arbitration talks. He's one of 28 NHLers who will earn more than $10 million this season. He's set to become an unrestricted free agent next June. NFL Lions tight end Sam LaPorta fully cleared for training camp. He was limited in OTAs and minicamp as he recovered from back surgery. Two-time defending champ Aryna Sabalenka, Wimbledon winner Jannik Sinner lead the field for next month's U.S. Open.
2: Hey, this is Rich Eisen. Coming up on Wednesday, training camps are finally upon us. Baseball and the rest of the sports world will get covered too, as always, on The Rich Eisen Show, Wednesday, Disney Plus, the ESPN app, and ESPN Radio.

0: goods coming out of Tampa, Florida. You're listening to Amber and Ian. We're presented to you by Progressive Insurance. At Ian Fitz, ESPN is how you find him. At Amber W Sports is how you find me. Let's bring in our friend Cole Kublick, ESPN college football analyst, busy covering all things SEC media days. Hey, Cole, thanks for joining us. We didn't interrupt your dinner, did you? Did we? Because Ian's very concerned that we pulled you out of dinner.
1: It was only Booger McFarland, so we can always skip hanging out with him, so it's not a big deal.
2: Did you finish, or did we actually pull you out?
1: Yeah, there's Peter Burns, Chris Doering, Booger McFarland, a couple other folks that you would know all sitting at dinner, but it's okay. You guys are more important.
0: Oh, I agree, actually.
2: All right, here we go.
0: We'll what do you want the man to do? You want him to go back? All right, we'll keep it short. Yeah, here we go. Badly. Let's talk about it. We've heard from a lot of coaches, obviously, this week. What SEC coach so far has made the biggest impression on you, Cole?
1: I think it's Josh Heupel, because he's asking Tennessee fans to go to the grocery store and get mustard bottles and go to the sporting goods stores and get golf balls for Lane Kiffin's return when he was asked about it. Josh Heupel is not a guy who has been very loose with the media, who has opened up a lot in front of the media. Not really his fault, but hasn't shown a ton of personality with the media. I kind of loved it. I loved him kind of letting his guard down just a little bit, getting away from some of the coach speak, maybe playing up to the Tennessee fans just a little bit more and playing up to the last time Lane Kiffin was in Knoxville and trying to make things a little bit more rowdy. I don't think he's trying to encourage anything wrong to happen or for Lane Kiffin to get hurt, anything like that. But it was fun to sort of play that little miniature rivalry up. We're going to get it again this year. So, I would say Josh Heupel. I think probably you're looking at not a lot of drama other than that. We did get Eli Drinkwitz give us a nice update on Ahmad Hardy, said that he's been cleared medically to get back to football-related activities. Still uncertain what his status is going to look like at the beginning of the season. So it's been somewhat quiet as far as making a ton of noise. But I think some of the new coaches that have already been here and some of the new coaches that are going to come, you're going to see more of them prove to people why they got the jobs that they did, because they're going to be very impressive.
2: Who's been the most impressive to you so far? Not just at SEC Media Days, but you've talked to all of them. So whether it's Golish, Satterfield, Sums, you name it, man. Go ahead, fire away. Who's been most impressive?
1: Well, Will Stein's already done it. He got up there in front of people, Ian, and I don't think a lot of people have heard him speak. I don't think a lot of people know his personality, and he was asked straight up. And he kind of hesitated, and I think he tried to play it down so people didn't take the quote out of context, why he thought he could get it done in Kentucky. And he said, plain and simple, me. And for the people that might look at that and say, oh, arrogant, oh, cocky, like, who does this guy think he is? That's exactly who I want my head coach to think he is, a guy that can get wins and a guy that can go get recruits and a guy that knows talent and a guy that can call plays and a guy that can draw up the game plan. That's what I want my head football coach in the Southeastern Conference to be. You heard from Alex Golish today, just buttoned up, relatable, understands, no nonsense. And the thing that I'm starting to see, Ian, with some of the new wave of coaches in the SEC, I think Alex Golish falls into this category. I think you'll probably see Ryan Silverfield fall into this category, is they're able to move their ego out of the way to win games. I know John Sumrall is this guy. I had John Sumrall on my radio show in Birmingham twice in a six-week period. One time, Kamani Vidal ran for almost 30 carries over 250 yards. We had him on 4 weeks later. His quarterback threw for like 480 yards. I'm like, coach, who is your team? What are you doing here? He goes, brother, we'll go out and take knees for four quarters if it means we win the game. We do not care. Whatever it takes to win that game that week, that's what we're going to do. I think more and more coaches are going to have to go to this instead of just saying, hey, this is the way we've always done it. This is the way we're going to do it. You better fit into our system. You got to be flexible. You got to have the understanding of, hey, I might be doing this wrong. We might can do this a little bit better. Slide that ego to the side. Mike Elko is another guy that kind of takes me that way, as doesn't care how it gets done, just want to do it. And if it means we have one more point when that clock hits zero, we'll take it every single week.
2: Whatever you don't do well, we will exploit and go after, basically.
0: Yeah,
1: 100%.
2: Yep,
0: definitely a bit of a new coaching mentality there across college football. Cole Kublick joining us here on Amber and Ian. One of the more pervasive stories across SEC media days, Cole, of course, has been this idea that maybe the SEC would secede from the NCAA, and certainly the commissioner there hasn't done anything to squash that conversation. What have you made of those talking points this week? How legitimate do you actually think it is?
1: Amber, I thought you nailed it. Regardless of how far down the road it is, Greg Sankey had a chance to step on this coal and put this fire out. He could have stamped and extinguished these flames immediately. He chose not to, and I think that's strategic. Do I think he wants this? Do I think his administrators want this? Are they seeking this? Is this what they view as the only route? Absolutely not. As a matter of fact, I think if Greg Sankey had his way, this would be far from what he would want to do. But when you have the power, when you have the clout, when you bring the revenue, when you bring the eyeballs that the Southeastern Conference does, and you think about the fact that he is working for that league and needs to do what is best for that league, I can promise you it's a real option. And I can promise you he's not the only one on board. We heard Kirby Smart double down on it today. He said it multiple times in public settings that he's been saying for years that they need to do it. I know for a fact there are certain administrators at certain SEC schools that are 100% on board with this, that don't just think that it's something we should discuss. They think it's something that, hey, we should probably go ahead and do. So I don't think it's a threat. I don't think it's something they're throwing out there to see what the reaction would be. I think it's viable. Realistic, probably not yet, but it's absolutely on the table.
2: Quarterbacks last year did not live up to the hype. We know Garrett Nussmeier was hurt, even going all the way back to fall camp. Lenore Sellers didn't live up to it. Heck, not even just the SEC. Cade Klubnik, you know, at Clemson didn't live up to it. It goes on down the line. Do the quarterbacks, and on paper coming into this season and that conference, man, it,

0: an offensive coordinator in Kendall Briles that has been successful at multiple stops around college football. Byron Brown coming in with Alex Golish at Auburn. Obviously, Arch Manning and Steve Sarkisian, we all believe that that's going to be able to work. Gunnar Stockton, Mike Bobo back at Georgia again, we all have a pretty good feeling that's going to work because we've already seen it. That thing's proof in the pudding. It's going to take place. If Sam Levitt's healthy, he can thrive in Lane Kiffin's system. I'll ask you guys the question that and even I'll tell you this, whoever wins the starting job at, say, Tennessee, I can't tell you the last quarterback under Josh Heupel that wasn't successful. That doesn't mean the team won 10 or 11 games. Yeah. But they move the ball. They put up yards. They move their offense is successful. Same thing with Lane Kiffin. I think you have to go back to his first year at FAU to find a quarterback under him that did not put up big-time numbers as a head coach or a coordinator. So Kamario Taylor, Mississippi State, is one that I think has a chance to shine. Trammell Jones, Aaron Filo at Florida. Think about this. Whoever that quarterback is in, you get to hand the ball to Jaden Ball. You get to move Eric Singleton around, who's already been successful in Buster Faulkner's offense 2 years ago at Georgia Tech. You get to lob it to Dallas Wilson down the field. Vernell Brown's going to be running routes for that team as well. I don't think there's any doubt. And that it might be 6-7 of them. It might be 10-12 of them. I don't think the SEC quarterbacks disappoint this year at all.
1: Cole Kublik joining us here on Amber and Ian. We heard from Kirby today, and one of the big things about the Georgia Bulldogs everyone's talking about, Cole, this year, we've talked about it a few times tonight, is how young they are, right? The average age is like 19 and a half or whatever it is. I know Kirby talked a lot about that, talked about the high school recruiting since it's been a big talking point. What do you make of the age of the Georgia Bulldogs? How do you think Kirby handled it?
0: I don't care about the age. I care about what I see when I watch you play football. And you got a quarterback that's been in that system with that offensive coordinator in those school colors for a long time. You have running backs that have been in that system, played, taking handoffs from that quarterback. Offensive linemen that have snaps together. You have the best tight end room in college football. You have a couple of linebackers like Raylan Wilson, Quintravious Johnson, Chris Cole, that have played enough snaps and given me enough highlights to have the realization they're going to be able to make plays in that defense. I think they have a couple stars in the making, like Elijah Griffin on that defense. K.J. Bolden on the back end, and Elias Robinson at corner. Two guys that I think from a coverage perspective are going to allow that defense to be very different. They get picked on because they didn't have a lot of sacks last year and didn't create a lot of pressure, but I think with what they're going to be able to do coverage-wise, that will change this year. And the younger names have already been in games and flashed, Amber. They might not be full-time starters. They might not be 2-3-year starters, but I've seen them do it against SEC competition. And I look at this as only they're just going to get more opportunities to prove what they are as opposed to they haven't proven what they are just yet.
2: Cole, we'll let you get back to dinner on this note. I don't know who comes up with these national whatever days, but today is National Junk Food Day. Your go-to junk food in the cookie, candy, ice cream categories. Go.
0: All right. This is recency bias. Only because I filled in for Paul Feinbaum last week. And I heard you guys' clip on the Cracker Jacks 1,757 times. The hotel that I'm staying in here in Tampa, I think it's called like the Ellison or something. I can't remember. The Elite, whatever. I don't know the name of it. They have this like sea salt caramel corn that is absolutely to die for. I'm not going to go overboard on Cracker Jacks, but if you can find a fancy Cracker Jack, an uppity caramel corn, like caramel popcorn, I'm 100% in on that. But that's just a nod to you guys and your Cracker Jacks teaser that's been playing over and over and over in my brain.
1: Look, we got a listener hooked. I thought you were going to
2: double stuffed Oreos, man. I'd have lost all the money in my wallet because I really thought you were going double stuffed Oreos.
0: Listen, I can smash Oreos. Here's what you do with Oreos. You take the most stuff and you take the tops off two of them and you smash those together because that way you make sure you get plenty of ice and plenty of cream with those.
1: Wow, goodness. I twist the top off and then I just eat the icing out of it and then I eat the cookies separate. That's how I end up consuming an Oreo. There's no wrong way.
2: Go back to dinner.
1: There's no wrong way. Cole, enjoy your dinner. Cole Kublik. We appreciate it. Thanks. All right, he's gone.
2: Oh,
1: he hung up as fast as he possibly could to get back to that steak dinner.
2: I guarantee there's a steak and some taters waiting on him. And yeah, he was like, they kept me 10 minutes.
1: I know, right? Sorry, Cole. There's a lot of SEC to talk about. So coming up next, it is National Junk Food Day. We'll put a bow on it here on Amber and Ian on ESPN Radio. Of course, you can also check us out on the ESPN app.
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8: Hey, it's Evan Cohen coming up Wednesday. 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

0: coming down the stretch here on Amber and Ian. If you missed anything, it's been an award-winning, brilliant show. 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You can find him at Ian Fitz ESPN. You can find me at Amber W Sports throughout the entire show. We've been talking about how it's National Junk Food Day. We're even welcoming people to call in and give us their favorite junk food. And determining what a junk food is part of this conversation, Ian, because originally you threw out pizza and wings.
1: And unhealthy for you. Yeah.
0: Right. They're not healthy, but I don't know if that's the same thing necessarily as junk food, because I think
1: we narrowed it
0: down. I think junk food connotes snacks, right? So, but let me ask you this, because I don't know if this is on the list or not. I love boiled peanuts. Is that a junk food?
1: No.
0: Okay.
1: And I can't do that. It's a texture thing. My dad, God rest his soul, he loved him some boiled peanuts, man.
0: I love boiled peanuts.
1: He'd crush them. But yeah, we narrowed it down to cookies, chips, ice cream, candy. That's junk food. And I'm going to give you a hidden gem. Now, nothing tops the Oreo being dunked into milk. That is a marriage that will never, ever, ever face divorce. I mean, that is eternity. It's done. It's over. That is the ultimate combination.
0: I mean, there's a lot of cookies you can dunk into milk that make it quite excellent.
1: And that's where I'm going. You ready? And I graduated to what I'm about to tell you right before I went to college.
0: Okay.
1: And I straight steal from my late older brother, Brendan. It's the pecan sandy, and he would dunk it into milk. It's shortbread, right? You know the pecan sandy cookie?
0: Okay.
1: I don't know. Phenomenal.
0: Not like a regular shortbread cookie, then,
1: no,
0: if it's a pecan,
1: the pecan
0: shortbread.
1: Sandy.
0: Okay,
1: and
0: I
1: so
0: don't know that, then.
1: I went to a whole nother ball. I mean, like, his was varsity. I went straight to college. I mean, and I took the pecan sandy, and I would use it with vanilla bean ice cream. Now, this combo will add another chin to your jawline in about 90 seconds.
0: Sounds like it.
1: But it is phenomenal. I mean, glory. I can tell you, as a matter of fact, my ass is going to the grocery store tomorrow morning because I haven't had it in years. The pecan sandy and vanilla bean ice cream, I don't even need a damn spoon. I use the cookie to scoop the ice cream.
0: There you go. That is savage at its best. I was doing that with an apple with peanut butter today. I was just taking the peanut butter out of the jar. I am such a I need help when it comes to peanut butter. I really do. What you reminded me of when you said shortbread is you reminded me of these shortbread cookies that my mother and my grandmother were British, and that my grandmother used to always keep in her house, and they were British shortbread cookies, and she used to keep two types of cookies in her house. That were British that you had to buy, you know, at a specialty food store in the British Isle, the grocery store. And one of them was a round cookie. It was like a hard shortbread cookie. It had a jelly in the middle and cream in the middle. And that was my very favorite sweet thing ever when I was growing up, was crushing those cookies. A lot of the sweets I grew up on were very British sweets. Like a lot of the candy bars, like Aero candy bars, and the Flake bar was my all-time favorite. Very, very British things. So I guess when I think of nostalgic junk
1: food. You can identify with
0: food,
1: the shortbread.
0: There you go.
1: Get you a pecan sandy, some vanilla bean, man, and see what happens to you.
0: Dip some shortbread in some British tea. That's what you have. Stosh, do you have an underrated junk food?
2: Oh, I'm going to shout out Topsy's popcorn in the Kansas City area.
1: What?
0: Topsy's
2: popcorn, because there's nothing better than cinnamon popcorn.
1: Never heard
0: cinnamon
1: of it.
0: Cinnamon popcorn.
2: Oh my goodness.
1: I'll try
0: it. Is that like
1: it.
0: Cinnamon and sugar popcorn?
2: It's cinnamon popcorn. It's what like it's almost like
1: you
2: candied.
1: Hear his tone of voice? It must be damn
2: it's almost
1: good.
2: Like candy.
0: He's like having a religious experience.
2: I'm telling you, Christmas. I will get a gallon tin of cinnamon popcorn for Christmas from my mother.
0: I do like those gallons that you can get sometimes, like as gifts, Ian, where
1: shows up
0: the
1: every
0: popcorn,
1: Christmas.
0: Where
1: Uncle
0: it's part caramel, part cheddar.
1: Shows up.
0: Part whatever. Regular
1: the caramel,
0: whatever
1: the butter, and the plain. Yeah, I got you. Or the cheese. Yeah, the
0: so
1: cheese.
0: Good.
1: There
0: yeah,
1: you go.
0: The cheese, the butter, and the caramel.
1: Cap,
0: so
1: what do you
0: good.
1: Got? What do you got, Cap?
3: I got two candy-related ones. Any sort of gummy bears, whether it's Haribo or Albanese or whatever brands
1: strong.
3: You throw at me.
1: Yep.
3: And
0: although the brands do make a difference. They do taste different. Different brands of gummy bears.
1: I'm a Haribo guy. Or another kind of gummy.
3: And I love them all. and then the other one is Starburst, but specifically Sour Starburst. I think they just re-released them, but the flavors are now different. Back when I was a kid, they had like this tangerine, blue raspberry, sour watermelon, sour strawberry. That was the pack, and it was as good as anything Starburst has ever made.
1: All right, hold on. Better than the tropical? Because the tropical, to me, is better than the original Starburst. Yeah. I'm not a sour guy, though, but the tropical, to me, is the best Starburst.
3: The tropical are better than the original. They're not better than the OG sour Starburst.
1: Okay.
3: But they do, like, the cherry, kiwi. That one can go toe-to-toe with any one of them.
1: Amen.
3: But, like, the OG sour blue raspberry Starburst was, as a kid, just my favorite thing ever.
0: I really love sour stuff. I do not remember sour Starburst.
1: I'm not a sour guy.
0: The only time I ever eat Starburst ever is if I'm flying. It's like the only time I've ever, like occasionally if I'm like on like a bunch of flights and I need to pick me up and it's the candy there at the register, I'm like, all right, I'll eat a couple of these and then throw the pack away. So I'm going to look now for the sour.
3: I just remember being in elementary school and like, you know, teachers would like, you know, ask questions to the students and they, you know, if you answered a question, you get a piece of candy. And they, when I was little, they gave me like a sour Starburst and it was blue raspberry.
1: To this day,
3: I was like, this is the peak.
0: You associate it with being right.
1: There's two problems with a Starburst and also a Snickers. Because this happened to me yesterday. That's why I'm going to the dentist tomorrow.
0: Yesterday. You're eating candy.
1: I'm having a Starburst this kind of candy yesterday, on the right? Yeah, one of the tropicals, by the way. I think it was a cherry kiwi. Maybe the guilty party. Yanks the filling out. It's stuck. Right?
0: And well, maybe you have those fillings because you've eaten too much candy.
1: Oh, 100%. I had mush mouth as a kid. So, yeah, and my mom used to beat the hell out of me. I mean, nonstop. But, yeah, the Starburst and the Snickers, if you got a loose filling, that bad boy's coming right out if it hits it.
0: It doesn't seem like your mom's parenting method was very effective because you're still out here.
1: I'm the opposite, yeah.
0: Yep, still eating the candy.
1: I rebelled.
0: 888-ESPN, if you want to chime into the conversation, that's what Jonathan is doing. Jonathan's calling us from Missouri. Hey, Jonathan, what do you have? Go ahead.
4: I got to agree about the Topsy's popcorn, being that I'm only about an hour south of Kansas City. The cinnamon stuff is great, but they make a buttery caramel and a caramel apple that are fantastic as well.
2: He is dead on about
4: the... And you can buy it in a 6.5 gallon container.
2: He is, yes.
0: 6.5 gallons?
2: I was looking at that. I was just on the Topsy's website and looking at that. I've tried the buttery caramel. You are spot on. I have never tried the caramel apple, though. That sounds amazing.
0: Stosh right now is living with regret. And Jonathan, thanks for the call. Yes. Because Stosh was just in Kansas City. And now I bet he's planning his next trip.
1: He's
0: so
1: going
0: go back
1: to
0: for the
1: Kansas
0: caramel
1: City.
0: Apple.
1: Kansas City. Here comes Stosh. He's going back.
0: I was just in Walla Walla, Washington, which is a place in eastern Washington where my sister lives. And they had a candy store there that was unbelievable. And it was one of these popcorn places like Stosh is describing where they make all the different types of popcorn. And they make everything homemade. And then they also made these crazy trail mixes, I guess. So one of them, they just had this pan because they were making it of popcorn and caramel popcorn with pretzels and nuts and potato chips on top of it.
1: Oh, man. I'm in. Yeah.
0: Drizzled with caramel all over.
1: By the way, I just noticed you and I say caramel.
0: Yeah. Caramel. No, it's caramel.
1: They're caramel. I'm caramel.
0: It's caramel.
1: I'm caramel.
2: Caramel.
1: It's not a pecan.
0: Some people say it right. Some people say it wrong.
1: It's not a pecan. It's a pecan.
0: It's a pecan.
1: It's not.
5: We asked parents who adopted teens to share their journey.
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1: Curry to the Hall of Fame. I'm Q Myers. The Naismith Basketball Hall of Fame will launch a new exhibit this weekend dedicated to Warrior star Stephen Curry, representing the first time in the nearly 75-year history that an active player will be honored within the walls with a dedicated exhibit. The exhibit is titled Stephen Curry Beyond the Arc. It'll open up to the public in Springfield, Massachusetts on Friday. It'll include Olympic and championship artifacts, game-worn gear, and archival footage of Curry's journey from an unheralded prospect to a decorated four-time NBA champion. In the NFL, Panthers starting right tackle Taylor Moten was diagnosed last month with a blood clot in his lung and is now expected to miss time into the regular season. The Panthers said Moten will be placed on the non-football injury list along with cornerback J.C. Horn before the start of training camp. Horn has a cut on his foot that requires stitches, but is expected to be activated early. During training camp, Moten was placed on blood thinners after his diagnosis and is responding well to that treatment. He is being assessed daily by the Panthers medical staff. And Lions tight end Sam Laporta, who underwent a microdiscectomy last season to repair a herniated disc, was fully cleared to participate in training camp per ESPN's Jeremy Fowler. Laporta underwent that procedure last season to repair that disc. He finished last season with 40 receptions, 489 yards, and 3 touchdowns in 9 games. For more scores and analysis, check out ESPN.com and the all-new ESPN app. Coming up, game night with Emmett Golden and me, Q Myers, here on ESPN Radio.
2: Coming up on the Wednesday edition of Unsportsmanlike with Chris Canty, Michelle Smallman, and me, Evan Cohen. 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I'll tell you why I still feel that way heading into the 2026 season. It's Unsportsmanlike, 6 a.m. Eastern, right here on ESPN Radio, ESPN2, and ESPNU.

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2: LeBron's been a hell of a GM during his time.
3: Has he?
2: Yeah.
3: I don't know about that.
2: He ain't put the Heat together? He ain't get Chris Bosh down there with him?
3: I give Pat Riley more credit for that.
2: All right, you don't give him credit for Cleveland, because I can tell you.
3: They only won one in Cleveland.
2: Okay, so if you were a GM, you only win one title. You're not a good GM?
3: I think we're giving him way too much credit now. I could have signed up for him being an all-time great player. I'm not signing up for him being a great GM. We can agree to disagree. We agree on a lot of things. But that's where I draw the line, damn it.
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3: I think I'm about to get mad again. I think I'm going to get mad just hearing that back. Realizing the audacity of my tag team partner, Emmett Golden, for him to try to sell me a bag of goods that LeBron James is a great GM. Negative. Great player? Absolutely. Okay. So, great GM? Not signing up for that. There's no argument that you can present to the judge or the jury or the executioner in this situation that's going to convince me otherwise.
2: So it may not even necessarily be meant for us to go back and forth for this, because when I'm coming, there are people that say LeBron is a bad GM. All right.
3: That's me.
2: And if you can't say he's a GM that he's won titles everywhere he went, and say he's a bad GM.
3: Because
2: if you're a GM, right, but how could he be a bad GM when he won a title at every stop?
3: Man, there's a lot of, I don't want to say scrubs because you're not in the league and be a scrub, but there's a lot of dudes he brought along that were bad decisions because they were his partners. Let's put it like that.
2: Yeah,
3: and I say that very loosely, that they were his homeboys, that they were his running buddies. They were the guys that see eye to eye with him that weren't the best decisions. And I think we could all agree on that.
2: You know what? He ain't batting 1,000. You're right. He's not batting 1,000.
3: He ain't even batting 300, right?
2: He's
3: trying to go home run or strikeout, and there's a lot of strikeouts in his batting average right now.
2: He's the reason Kevin Love came to Cleveland. They won a title. If you're a GM, you win one title, you're a good GM. And
3: if
2: I give him a little more love for Chris Bosh.
3: Anything pertaining to LeBron being a really good GM is Kevin Love.
2: And
3: I rest my case.
2: They didn't bring AD to LA and win a title?
3: I rest my case. When you bring Kevin Love into the conversation.
2: They won a title with Kevin Love. Kevin Love didn't play a role in
3: their
2: title.
3: They won a title with Kyrie and LeBron and the other guys. Yes, Kevin Love played a role.
2: Yeah, you ain't giving Kevin enough
3: love. I'm not.
2: No,
3: I am not. You are absolutely right about that. It is Game Night here on ESPN Radio, the all-new ESPN app, SiriusXM Channel 80, and TuneIn. 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That's my brother. He's Emmett Golden, and sometimes the brothers don't get along, and that's okay.
2: Every once in a while,
3: Every once in a while, the brother goes left and another brother goes right, and that's all right. That's how we get down. Obviously, more on LeBron on the way, but we got to let you know what caught our attention like this.
4: Ah, made you look.
1: Game Night. Made you look.
5: Made you look.
3: All right, Emmett. Come on now. Tell me what caught your attention. What made you look?
2: LeBron. No, I'm just playing. 60 million. That's what caught my eye. The World Cup viewership peaked at 60 million in North America, and that makes me very, very proud of not just our country, our neighbors up north and to the south. 60 million, those are big, big numbers, and I know that this isn't a country that really embraces soccer, but I love that they embraced it on the biggest stage, tuned in. And I also think people were like, oh, I kind of like this. This is better than I thought. So when I saw that number of 60 million viewers in North America, I said, man, that is awesome. That's big time.
3: Yeah, I mean, it is. And think about this. I mean, it's a six-week event, right? The games are being played in the U.S., in Canada, in Mexico, and not really too much went wrong.
2: Right.
3: I mean, you try to put those logistics together and have 48 different countries playing, you know, and having all the games that they played. I mean, it's I feel like they did a really good job.
2: Right.
3: They did a really good job with that, and it put a lot of eyeballs, obviously, by that 60 million number that you put out there. A lot of eyeballs on the product that normally wouldn't have those eyeballs on it. So no matter how you felt about soccer, I'm sure you feel some type of way a little bit different, and most of it's been positive, because I thought the World Cup, I thought that went off really without a hitch. That's what caught Emmett's attention. That's what made him look. What made me look is something that I talked about in my sports update. How about Stephen Curry getting a nice little display, an exhibit there at the Basketball Hall of Fame? It's called Beyond the Arc, and you know, it's the first time that an active player will be honored within the walls with a dedicated exhibit. I thought that was pretty cool. I know there's plenty of other players that are all-time greats, but Stephen Curry to get that honor right there, a guy who, in my opinion, changed the game by bringing the three-pointer really into the league more than it ever was.
2: Right.
3: I think that's a pretty cool honor.
2: He changed the game.
3: Yeah.
2: You know, he changed the game and in a good way and a bad way sometimes, because
3: yes,
2: he's got brothers out here thinking they got it like him and they don't. But, you know, for somebody at his size, and I ain't saying he like Spud Webb or anything like that,
3: right,
2: but for him to dominate the way he has been able to by shooting the jumper. You know, it's been 99% all jumper, and he is the greatest shooter that ever lived, in my humble opinion. So I think he is it's well deserved to have a display there in the Hall of Fame.
3: Yes, it's really cool, and for guys that are coming up trying to play the game, Moore can look at Steph and say, "Hey, I look more like him than
2: I
3: do LeBron."
2: Right,
3: right. I mean, and that's just the reality of it. Not saying you can play like Steph. Right.
2: Right,
3: or like LeBron, but when you just visualize and see someone, you're like, yeah, I think I can play a game similar to him more than I could that runaway freight train that is LeBron James.
2: Right, and when he's on the court with the other players, he looks like he's an average-sized human
3: right.
2: being.
3: Yeah,
2: he's my height.
3: Exactly.
2: All right?
3: He's still
2: I'm 6'4". You
3: yeah.
2: know, he's still tall, but when you're on the court with those other guys, you look like your average-sized human being, and that does, you know, people do find inspiration in that, which I think is awesome.
3: Yeah, I do as well. So shout out to Steph Curry again, representing the first time in nearly 75-year history. An active player will be honored within the walls of the Naismith Basketball Hall of Fame. He's Emmett Golden. I'm Q Myers. It's Game Night here on ESPN Radio on the all-new ESPN app.
0: I proclaim this the summer of LeBron James.
5: It's the biggest question mark that's hanging over the NBA. So let's just reset on Tuesday, July 21st. Where do things stand?
6: I checked in with Rich on my way in to the studio. Quote, nothing happening today.
7: This is madness.
8: I had to call Rich Paul, little snotty nose ass, and I asked him, hey man, what is the holdup? I said, what is the holdup? And you know what Rich Paul told me? He said, Perk, listen, man, this has nothing to do with money. It's not about the money, it's about the fit. So I know we all are anxious and want LeBron James to make a decision, and it's part of it. We're talking about arguably the greatest player to ever play the game of basketball and how he wants to end his legacy. Like, we all gotta be patient.
3: Yeah, we're all being patient. We're all being patient.
2: We're
3: being as patient as we have to be. We can be. I mean, at some point, I had someone tell me today, Q, the longer this thing drags on, the less interested I am. We're all interested. I don't care if it happens in the middle of training camp next week. There's going to be interest. I'm going to look down at my phone. I'm going to retweet it and be like, oh, LeBron's going back to Cleveland. Not surprised. All right, I know what I'm talking about tonight. Or whatever.
2: Mm-hmm.
3: You know, we'll talk about the fit, talk about how he's going to close out his career. Or, oh, he's taking his title back to Miami. Or he's going to go to Philadelphia. Well, I mean, whatever the case may be, he's obviously, because we are all sitting here waiting and we update it each and every day on what's going on with him, obviously, he's still a big deal, and it matters. But, man, the longer this thing drags out, the more I just want to have that attitude of, yeah, I don't really care anymore.
2: It has dragged out for so long. I have, from the moment it happened, I'm like, LeBron knows where he's going.
3: Facts.
2: I'm now like, I don't know if he knows where he's going.
3: I believe he does. I believe he does. He's just not in any hurry to tell us.
2: Yeah, it's happened so long, I'm starting to question my own self and how I felt about it because I just didn't. You know, yesterday I thought it could happen. Today I thought it could happen. And still hearing Rich Paul, LeBron's agent, like, yeah, you know, he's going to take his time and we're not going to rush this. It's like, are they now trying to see how long they could go with it? It has me guessing now.
3: Well, speaking of Rich Paul and hearing what he has to say, he was on the Pat McAfee show talking about the decision and LeBron taking his time.
9: I think he's earned the right not to be rushed. And so it's not a thing where you're toying with people's emotions or trying to make it about anything more than the fact that, hey, this man has a very important layered decision to make across business, across family, across basketball. And, you know, basketball is the business, obviously. But, you know, just have to be patient with him. I don't know, Pat. I wish I did know. I don't know. I don't know.
2: Hey, you know what, Rich? I don't know either. I don't buy that for a second.
7: As a matter of fact, go on, ring the bell.
2: Yeah,
7: man.
2: I don't buy that for a second.
7: That he doesn't know. Look, I'll say this: it could be they're actually trying to continue to drum up more interest.
2: Yeah, yeah. I mean, but how can you get more interest than what he's
7: already?
2: Because
7: we don't actually know the real interest. We know the teams that are supposedly in the finals four, but how do I know what Miami's offering? How do I know what Philadelphia's offering? How do I know what Golden State might be offering, or even Cleveland's offering as far as compensation? Well, and they say it's not about compensation. It's always about the
2: money. Yeah, so I believe it's not about compensation because, like, LeBron understands each team's cap situation. For instance, the Cavaliers, he understands that he could either sign for the veteran minimum or they can finesse Harden's extension to give LeBron like a mid-level exception. Right. That's all the Cavaliers.
7: Well, that's what I'm saying, and most teams have a way that they can work it a little bit. So I mean, again, it's not necessarily about money, but it could be about even more interest. It could be continuing to drum this up a little bit. I don't know, but I know it's dragging out. That's what I do know.
2: Yeah, yeah. It's. I didn't expect this when he made it. I was excited, Q, for 2 days.
7: Right.
2: 2 days. I was like, oh man, LeBron on the move again. He's coming back home to Cleveland. I know it. I know it. Then now I'm just like, all right, bro. You know, I'm ready to start talking some Browns in Cleveland now on my local show because he's either going to come or he's not. And we'll let the chips fall after that. But the kind of the guessing games now. I think most people are kind of over it.
7: Exactly. He's Emmett Golden. I'm Q Myers. It's game night here on ESPN Radio on the all-new ESPN app. Retirement or championship? What will happen first for LeBron James? That's next on game night on ESPN Radio on the all-new ESPN app.
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19: Hey, it's Evan Cohen coming up Wednesday. 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
0: On the Groove on Wednesday edition of Freddie and Harry, we're going to give you our top five defensive players. What if Myles Garrett is not number one on that list? What could happen then? You got me, Freddie Coleman, and Harry Douglas, and you, 3 p.m. Eastern Time on the mighty ESPN Radio, the ESPN app, and ESPN+.

0: Every odyssey has a final chapter. Is LeBron finally going to write his this week?
1: Rich Paul made it clear to me that the choice is LeBron James's right now. There's no timetable on a choice as of yet, but we know the teams.
2: I believe he knows exactly where he's going. He just wanted to wait until the World Cup was over before he tells anybody.
3: Rich Paul, LeBron James, they control the information, and my understanding, they're not giving too much to anyone right now.
4: I think he's earned the right not to be rushed. You know, just have to be patient with him. I wish I did know. I don't know.
5: So do we think LeBron James wins another title or he retires first? Which one will happen? LeBron winning a title or he retires? It's game night here on ESPN Radio, the all-new ESPN app. SiriusXM Channel 80 and tune in. 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He's Emmett Golden. I'm Q Myers. Emmett, I'll tee it up for you.
6: Yeah.
5: What do you think happens first for LeBron, or happens, I guess, next? Does he win a title or does he retire?
6: I actually think he wins a title or gets very, very close to one. Yeah, it's hard to win.
5: Well, this ain't horseshoes.
6: Yeah, he'll win. for the sake of the question, I'll say he'll win one.
5: Okay.
6: I'll preface it by saying I understand how hard it is. I feel like in the past 2 years, haven't seen LeBron at his best. He dealt with back injuries and, you know, recently, and I don't think we've seen him at his best. And also, he had to change his game to basically kind of stand in the corner, you know, and wait to get the ball. I don't think he's going to go to a place where that is his role. And with him locked in, motivated, when this man has a point to prove, he proves it typically. You know, he wanted to prove that he could win a championship. He went to Miami, and he won it. He wanted to prove he could be the only man to ever win a championship for the Cavaliers. They have one in their history, and it's the one that he won. And then he wanted to prove, hey, I can, you know, go out to L.A. and win one. And, you know, call it what you want to. I know it was in the bubble, but when when he's locked in and he sets his mind, I'm going to do this, it's hard to stop him. So I'm going to say regardless of where he goes, I won't say regardless, but there's a couple places he goes, I think he could win a championship.
5: Yeah, see, that's the thing for me. I think it all depends on where he goes. I think probably the best chance for him, especially in year one, would be Philadelphia with the talent that they have. But then you're counting on all that to come together. Right? And that could be a question. And, you know, is he planning on playing 1 year? Is he planning on playing 2 years? I actually think he's going to retire before winning another championship. I don't think he wins another one in Cleveland. No disrespect to Cleveland. I just don't see it. Just with the way that it's built, I don't know if the bench is deep. That's my biggest issue with all of this. Really, honestly, Miami, Philly, or Cleveland. Is the bench deep enough to get it done? Because what history has shown us with these super teams, you need some dudes that are coming off the bench, and they may be sacrificial lambs as far as they might have to sacrifice a little bit of coin to be on that squad.
6: Well, here's the thing. The league has stopped, and the teams that are interested, they've stopped.
5: Right.
6: So once he makes his decision, I think you'll see teams try to fill out their benches a little bit better.
5: Okay.
6: You know, I think about Kuminga and DeMar DeRozan still being out there as two guys that one of them, if not both, could follow LeBron wherever he goes, and they won't necessarily be starters. They'll be bench guys. He needs shooters around him. Cleveland has some shooters that you know to put around him, so I feel comfortable with that. And I actually think James Harden turns into a shooter, you know, not the guy that needs to have the ball in his hands 100% of the time. I think James' role would change completely if LeBron was here, because I know in Cleveland they're not going to say, "All right, LeBron, go stand in the corner."
5: No,
6: it
5: no,
6: ain't that type of party.
5: They're not going to do that.
6: 216.
5: I can't trust a team that has James Harden on it to win a championship.
6: I understand, only because
5: history has proven that. And I'm a Warrior fan. I don't think if he goes out west, that's a championship team.
6: Right.
5: I'll be the first to tell you that. I don't believe that that's a championship team. I think Steph and him playing together, that's cool. That'd be fun to watch. I know there's been so much flirtation with that scenario before. I know Draymond Green is his guy. That's cool. But to me, you know, Jimmy Butler coming back from a torn ACL, that's going to take a minute, right?
6: Yeah.
5: I don't see the championship DNA. I do like the young pieces that they got. You know, Jaxel Lindeborg out of Michigan, really good player. He showed that in summer league, but that was summer league, right? It's different when you get into the regular season, right? The game changes a little bit.
6: Right? Oh, it changes a lot.
5: Exactly.
6: It changes a lot.
5: Right. Yeah. So I think he's a nice player. I think the Warriors have some younger players, nice pieces, but I don't see that as a championship team. So honestly, I mean, probably Philadelphia has the most talent right now. Now, if he's going to play a couple years, If it's not just a one-and-done type thing, if he's going to play 2 years, which some have indicated, okay, well, maybe that's another conversation. Maybe they're able to stack a little bit more talent the second year. But as far as this season goes, I honestly think it's one-and-done, and he doesn't win a championship anywhere, because even Philadelphia would be a stretch for me.
7: Speaking of the Warriors' young talent, Q, when does your Warriors Summer League champion shirt arrive?
5: It does not.
6: Big moment. They won the summer league.
5: It does not. No, it doesn't. No? You know what that big moment meant to me? It meant that Yaxel Lendeborg's a really good player. Right? Yeah. And when we saw him in the NCAA tournament, I think everyone realized he was a really good player, and he just further cemented that in the summer league. But as I just mentioned, summer league's one thing.
6: Totally different.
5: The league is another. But I do believe that's a promising young player that the Warriors and Warrior fans should be excited about.
6: Yeah, when it comes to the Heat, like, I can't see them winning the championship this year.
5: No.
6: Now, if he was going to play for multiple years, then maybe I could see that happening. I think, and again, I'll address my bias. I'm in Cleveland. Maybe that's why I feel this way. But the Cavs did at least get to the Eastern Conference Finals last year. Embarrassed themselves when they got there.
5: Right.
6: Albeit, but at least they did get to the Eastern Conference Finals. And I think a focused LeBron can put you over the hump. And then I think with the 76ers, you know, it almost doesn't matter if Joel Embiid is healthy or not. If he is, then, you know, it'll be interesting to see how all those pieces put together. But even without Joel Embiid, I think the 76ers would be a title contender.
5: Yeah, I mean, he's a fourth guy if LeBron was there, right? So, and that's fine, right? He could be that guy. The thing is, like I said, I'm questioning the depth of the bench. Because you're going to need those guys, and you're dependent on a 41-year-old to be healthy throughout the course of the year, and especially in the playoffs. And look, I give LeBron so much credit for what he did for the Lakers when they didn't have anybody, when all their guys were down. Right. But, you know, Embiid, we already know his history with injuries. You know, you're expecting Jaylen Brown to be MVP, Jaylen Brown, which I think he could be that guy, right? You got Tyrese Maxey and VJ Edgecombe, but you got to put all that together. Talent-wise, yes, awesome. But can they put it together and win a championship in year one? Like I said, in year two, I guess all bets are off. I give all the teams an opportunity. But year one, I just think it's more of a, as LeBron and Rich Paul said, he wants to make sure he's happy as opposed to not necessarily winning a championship.
6: I will also say this, regardless of where he goes, the trap will be people are going to react to the regular season. It don't mean anything. All right, the season starts for LeBron when he gets into the playoffs.
5: Right.
6: You know, so if
5: but
6: the
5: they
6: team's
5: need a pretty decent seeding though.
6: Maybe. You know, I saw the Cavaliers get to the finals in the one seed and the fifth seed and the, you know, I don't expect he's going to be on a team that's in the play-in. So as long as they're top five seed, then he'll be fine on whatever team he's on. It's about making it to the postseason, because I've fallen into that trap. I know how it goes. You're like, oh, man, this team can't do it again, whatever team it is. But once the playoffs start, that's when we can really judge LeBron.
5: Well, we threw the question out there. We'd love to hear from you at 888-SAY-ESPN, 888-729-3776. You can hit us on our socials as well, at EagleGoldie80, at ESPN Radio, at your boy Q254. What do you think is going to happen first? LeBron will win another championship, or he will decide to call it a day and retire? Let us know your thoughts. We'll go ahead and rank them, because that's what we do. We'll do that next here on Game Night on ESPN Radio and the all-new ESPN app.
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19: Hammer to left field. 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Mike Trout, how's that to start the season?
13: To the All-Star game.
19: Gone. Oh, my goodness. He crushed it. Giancarlo Stanton and the American League with one swing has tied it up.
15: 457-foot home run. 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
19: Judge back. Back some more. Leaping and he caught it. Out of here. Mookie Betts. Shohei.
13: Until a champion is crowned at the World Series.
19: And the Dodgers have won it! Repeat champions for the first time in baseball in 25 years. The Dodgers are World Series champs.
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15: Hey, it's Evan Cohen coming up Wednesday. Last year, I said the Kansas City Chiefs were insanely underrated. I'll tell you why I still feel that way heading into the 2026 season. It's on Sportsmanlike 6 a.m. Eastern right here on ESPN Radio, ESPN2, and ESPNU.

0: This is SportsCenter.
1: Nafisa Collier looks like she is on her way back. I'm Q Myers. The Lynx star is listed as probable ahead of Wednesday's game against the Seattle Storm, putting her on track for her season debut in Minnesota's final contest before the upcoming All-Star break. Collier has not played since tearing three ligaments in her left ankle in Game 3 of the WNBA semifinals in September of 2025. She also injured her right ankle last August, causing her to miss 3 weeks. Her head coach, Cheryl Reeves, says she will encourage Collier to focus on the small wins as she makes her way back this time around. That won't be easy for a player who, in Reeves' words, holds herself to a different standard. Georgia running back Dante Dowdle was involved in an ATV accident and is being treated for a serious injuries at hospital in Atlanta. Bulldogs coach Kirby Smart confirmed to ESPN on Tuesday. Dowdle, who transferred to Georgia from Kentucky this offseason, was injured near his home in Mississippi. Details of the accident aren't known. And in the NFL, Panthers starting right tackle Taylor Moten was diagnosed last month with a blood clot in his lung. He is now expected to miss time into the regular season. The Panthers said Moten will be placed on the non-football injury list along with cornerback J.C. Horn before the start of training camp. Horn has a cut on his foot that requires stitches but expected to be activated early during training camp. The team said Moten was placed on blood thinners after his diagnosis and is responding well to that treatment. He is being assessed daily by the Panthers medical staff. For more scores and analysis, check out ESPN.com and the all-new ESPN app. Coming up, Emmett's going to rank them here on Game Night with Emmett Golden and me, Q Myers, here on ESPN Radio.
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3: What?
4: You can't rank a rankum. The list is a list already. It's already a ranking. You can't rank the rank.
3: You can rank how good the rankums were.
4: That's terrible.
5: You can rank anything.
3: That's right. Come on, man.
4: Tara, don't give him encouragement. Normally,
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4: I don't say this.
3: No,
5: I need to encourage him. 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
6: This is Game Night.
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4: That's a negative.
7: I mean, I love it. 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
7: a great idea.
4: You love
7: You're going to
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7: extra credit for that.
4: Emmett is a walking encyclopedia when it comes to Cleveland sports history and great moments. Cheat code. There ain't many of them. He's Emmett Golden. I'm Q Myers. You knew you set me up for that one.
3: Okay,
4: you knew I was set up for that one. I was going for the jugular.
3: Wise man once said it'd be your own people.
4: Absolutely. Absolutely. 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And that shot was not to anyone in Cleveland. Only Emmett.
7: Only me. Yes, only me.
4: Only Emmett. Love everybody in Cleveland. I had to get a shot in on my tag team partner, Emmett Golden. But he loves to rank them. He loves to rank the ranking of the ranking. So he's going to go ahead and get his rank on. How many times did I say that? Let's go ahead and do it right now.
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6: 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The top five offenses. Number five.
3: Well, I made the intro, so I'm really excited now. A lot of pressure on me. But starting at number five for the top five offenses, give me the Bengals. I put them at five because the dreaded words, if healthy.
4: Right.
3: Those two words, if healthy. If Joe Burrow is healthy, this should be a top five offense. It might be a top three offense, but if healthy is why I have them at five, would have put them higher, but you can't count on the health of their quarterback.
4: Yeah, I just don't trust the Cincinnati Bengals as a team. I totally understand where you're coming from, though. If you have Joe Burrow, you have Ja'Marr Chase, you have T. Higgins, you obviously have weapons. If the offensive line, but there's a lot of ifs there in the conversation that I'm talking about. And so, yeah, I totally get where you're coming from. everything is all status quo, everybody's good to go, sure, right? There definitely could be that offense that you're talking about. I don't know if it's Zach Taylor. I don't know if it's the Bengals, a combination of the two. I just don't trust them at this stage of the game. But clearly understand, I'm sure you were not alone with the Bengals on your top five offensive list.
8: Number four.
3: Coming in next, the Chicago Bears. Caleb Williams, I've been skeptical of Caleb when he came out of college after seeing what he did last year. I've kind of eased back on that skepticism and really interested in see if he takes another step in year three. And if he does that, I expect that offense to be even better. Ben Johnson, one of the brightest offensive minds out there. They have playmakers at the skill positions. So I have the Bears at number four.
4: Totally understand that. Ben Johnson, another year as the head coach. You said it. He's a sharp offensive mind. He basically had to strip it down to the bolts, the nuts and bolts last year to kind of retrain Caleb Williams and company. And, you know, they've got plenty of playmakers. I'm still surprised that they moved on from DJ Moore, but I give them the benefit of the doubt that they know more than I do. I know that they've got Roma Dunze. I know they got Colson Loveland. And, again, Ben Johnson there. You know, as a head coach and a play caller and a sharp offensive mind, there's a lot of expectations for the Bears. We'll see if they can live up to them, but I do think the offense is going to be pretty good in 2026.
8: Number three.
3: I've got the Detroit Lions. I've got them. Listen, Jared Goff, we've seen him put up gaudy numbers before. Their offensive line is pretty good. Jahmyr Gibbs, we know what he can do out of the backfield. And yesterday I talked about Amara St. Brown. So, you know, I'm a big, big fan of his.
4: Yep.
3: Arguably one of the best receivers in the league. So I'm looking for them to bounce back this season and for that offense to be close to a juggernaut. I won't go that far, but I think it'll be really good.
4: Yeah, you know, it was an interesting move when they decided that David Montgomery was expendable and they were going to send him to H-Town and Jahmyr Gibbs was going to be the Jahmyr Gibbs show. I think he's more than capable. He's a fantastic player. You know, they were a top five offense in 2025. So, you know, is Jahmyr Gibbs all of a sudden going to take off and be, you know, that guy and take it to a whole nother level? Very possible. I still have a few question marks with the offensive line. You know, Penei Sewell, they moved him outside. So how's everything going to come together there on the O-line? Is that going to be good to go? If it is, then, yeah, there's no reason why they're not going to be one of those top offenses. I'm interested to see it, though. But, yeah, that's a good one coming in at number three, top five offenses game night here on ESPN Radio, according to Emmett Golden.
8: Number two.
3: At number two, give me the Baltimore Ravens. Interesting fact here. Every year Lamar has a new OC. He typically has a career year, maybe even has won the MVP, if I'm not mistaken, in the two times. Todd Monken, obviously gone. Declan Doyle, I believe, is the new OC out there.
4: Ben Johnson's the homeboy from last year.
3: Yep. So you have him, and you still have Lamar and Derrick Henry, the best ground attack in the NFL. So I'm looking for the Baltimore Ravens to have a big, big year offensively.
4: Yeah, I would like to see Zay Flowers continue to evolve as a wide receiver. He's a hell of a weapon ever since he's been into the league. He's an explosive playmaker as well. So, yeah, you're right about that. And everything that we hear out of Baltimore, and obviously, you know, training camp coming up, it sounds like Lamar is all in on Declan Doyle and this offensive scheme.

0: the Baltimore Ravens, according to Emmett Golden.
1: Number one.
2: The L.A. Rams. Look, Matt Stafford, MVP last year. We know Sean McVay's credentials. Puka Nacua, I had him as my top offensive skill player yesterday, just the other night. And it's crazy as it sounds, the defense, I think, is going to be so good that they're going to be able to really be free on offense and not have to, you know, concentrate on let's play the field position game and do all this other stuff. So I think you're going to see a free and creative Sean McVay. You already got a great quarterback, good skill position players. So I have the Rams number one.
0: Yeah, I mean, look, if you don't have the Rams number one, I don't know what you're doing. Right? I mean, they have all the players that you need.
2: Everything
0: they
2: you
0: have
2: need.
0: They have everything that you need, from the running back to the wide receivers to the quarterback, to more importantly, the play caller, right? The scheme, Sean McVay, one of the best in the business. And yeah, when you don't have to press the panic button and feel like I have to score every time, right? Because my defense isn't going to be able to hold a lead, it makes you play a lot freer and a lot looser. And good things happen when you're able to play loose, right?
2: Yeah.
0: You know what I mean? So
2: yep,
0: this really could be a dangerous team for a team that almost averaged 400 yards a game last season. You can see them right up there again. Right,
2: mm-hmm.
0: And especially if Puka and Devontae stay healthy all season long, yeah, they could really be on to something. The Rams, like I said, I don't think that's a big surprise. There's a reason why everyone believes that they're going to be, you know, or they are the favorites to represent in Super Bowl 61. They're in their home stadium in SoFi Stadium. The defense obviously has a lot to do with it, but the offense, we're not talking about the defense if they don't have that juggernaut of an offense.
2: Exactly. Yeah. So that's my list to kind of run through it again. At five, the Bengals, four, Bears, three, Lions, two, Ravens, and number one, the LA Rams.
0: Yeah. And I think that's a really good list. I really do. I think you can make a very good argument, as you did, for all five of those teams. We know it's an offensive league, right? We know it's a passing league.
2: Yes.
0: If you got a quarterback, you got an opportunity. Running back, you got an opportunity. Obviously, the skill position players as well, as far as wide receivers, tight ends. And we can see a lot of scoreboards ran up on Sundays, on Mondays, and Thursdays across the National Football League. So those are Emmett's top five offenses in our ESPN NFL rank 'em. If there's an offense that you think that Emmett left off his list and that, well, how could he forget it? You got to let us know about it. 888-SAY-ESPN, 888-729-3776. Always on social media as well, at eGoldie80, at ESPN Radio, and at your boy Q254. I'll give my top five offenses a little bit later on in the show, but sticking with the NFL, coming up next, quarterbacks. Quarterbacks need new contracts. Who's going to get them? Who's not? That's next on Game Night on ESPN Radio on the all-new ESPN app.
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2: Hey, it's Evan Cohen coming up Wednesday. 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

0: Obviously, we're off to the races with Lamar moving forward. If things don't go well, Ravens will draft a quarterback in round one.
1: I think he wants to see the direction of where this team is going. Maybe he goes somewhere else and feels that he can win in a better situation, but how many other better situations are there that have a way to blow up their quarterback plan right now?
2: The Ravens have wanted to sign him. It's more him than them.
3: We have Lamar Jackson. We don't want him to go anywhere. Like, every day, it's only going to get more expensive. So if a deal doesn't get done, maybe that tells you that maybe he doesn't want to be there, and hopefully that's not the case.
4: Certain times it just feels like deja vu, doesn't it? Lamar Jackson needing a contract. Feels like it was just yesterday Lamar Jackson needed a contract, right? Mm-hmm. It seemed like it was not too long ago he was trying to get that Deshaun Watson money, and that didn't happen. Well, here we are again. Lamar Jackson needs to get that contract extension, and he's not the only one. Who's going to get him and who's not? It's game night here on ESPN Radio, the all-new ESPN app. SiriusXM Channel 80 and TuneIn. 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He's Emmett Golden. I'm Q Myers. Let's start with Lamar, right? Yeah. There's multiple quarterbacks that are going to be looking for contract extensions, but let's start with Lamar. He's currently at $52 million a year. Everything is a raise, right? I mean, there's nothing, nothing is going to be even, right? Yesterday's price is not today's price. $52 million is not what he'll be getting when he gets a contract extension. Do you see a scenario where he gets a contract extension anytime soon?
5: If they're smart, they do take care of it now. It only get yesterday's price is not today's price, as you said. And if he goes out there and wins another MVP, which he can. That's on the table. Then the price goes up even more. So if you're the Ravens, maybe you're like, oh, I don't know. Maybe he's breaking down. Maybe, man, cross that bridge when you get to it, because what you don't want to do is wait another year and it goes up 10, 15 million a year more than you would have paid if you just paid him right now. When you have a quarterback the caliber of Lamar, don't mess around. Pay him as early as possible. You save money when you do it that way. So if the Ravens are smart, they'll give him an extension. They'll make him the highest paid quarterback right now. And in a month or two, he won't be that anymore, because you know how fast things move in the NFL.
4: Yeah, I mean, there's a lot to do here. I don't think it gets done this year. I really don't. I think that they're going to work on that 2027, and they have to, right? Mm-hmm. I mean, it'll be after this season that I believe, and they run the risk of what you just said. They run the risk of having to pay the tax of, wow, he just had another MVP season. And, man, this Declan Doyle offense really took off, and he looks really good. Because next year, the cap hits $84 million for Lamar on his contract. Mm-hmm. Obviously, that's not going to be the case. They're going to have to do something, whether that's restructure, which is what they did this year, or go ahead and give him an extension. By no means do I think that he walks. By no means do I think that he is not a Baltimore Raven. I don't think there's any scenario, and I know there's, well, maybe he doesn't want to be there. Look, to me, Lamar is Baltimore through and through.
5: 100%. I'm with you.
4: Yeah. I don't see him playing for any other team when they let him go out there and, kind of survey the rest of the league. I didn't see him playing with another team. To me, he's Baltimore through and through. I don't think any deal gets done anytime soon. I do think it happens after this season gets wrapped up, after the Super Bowl, and they go into the offseason. The problem is they run the risk of getting that Jerry Jones tax put on them, right? Like Jerry drug his feet with Dak and drug his feet with CD and drug his feet with everyone else. They do run that risk, especially if he has a big season like is expected.
5: Yeah, right now Justin Herbert makes more than Lamar, Brock Purdy, Jared Goff, you understand, Matt Stafford, Trevor Lawrence, Jordan Love, Dak Prescott makes more. Now, the Josh Allen, Joe Burrow, Pat Mahomes, they make more. That's whatever. That's not a big deal. But there are some other names I look and go, I don't think they're better than Lamar. They're making more money than him. So just take care of it. And that number, if you give them that extension, you could lower the numbers.
4: Of course.
5: And that's the smart way to do it. So if the Ravens are smart, they'll take care of that now.
6: Can I challenge play thought experiment on how much more could he really get a year from now? Because think like Mahomes is the highest right now AAV wise at $64 million.
4: Yep.
6: You look at the guys that are gonna get extensions or could get extension, CJ Stroud, Baker Mayfield, Bryce Young. None of those guys are beating out Mahomes.
5: No.
6: So if you're giving, I would assume what Lamar wants right now is probably to be the highest paid quarterback. Mm-hmm. So he's going to have to beat that $64 million. I think the target to beat by the end of the season is still going to be $64
4: million. Yeah, I agree. I agree with that.
5: Sure, but if he wins an MVP, he can say, I want 70.
4: Oh, no, he ain't getting 70.
6: I was going to say, but like,
4: he ain't getting 70.
6: I mean, somebody's going to get 70 60 from the Cowboys, but like,
4: you gotta
6: if you're
4: have,
6: the rate, like, I feel like the bar is going to be $64 million now and at the end of the season. Like, I don't think the bar of what he has to beat is going to change between now and the end of the season. So I guess this is the, if you're the Ravens, this is why you're probably sitting back, like, not that worried that his price is going to change that much, because his value is already so high, it's not going to go higher, that much higher.
5: I don't know. I could see a world he wins an MVP, and God forbid he wins a Super Bowl too. Then all of a sudden, 64 is probably not going to be enough. You know, you're going to want to substantially go past that. But if you do it right now, then you just make the 64 and you go on. You know, even if it's like, oh, well, it's probably going to be 64 next year, take care of it now. I don't see a reason to wait. It's just not smart to wait to me.
4: Yeah, I can see that. I think if he wins the MVP and a Super Bowl, then all bets are off. Right?
5: Yeah.
4: Then I think that the number could be outrageous. But Sister Sledge has a great point. Like, he's going to be between that 60 and 64 million. Right? There's no guaranteeing that he's going to even get to 64 million. He, you know, Dak Prescott got 60. Remember how long ago Dak Prescott got to 60? And remember how long he sat there at 60? But that was because Jerry drug his feet, and he was in a bad position. He was in a position where Dak Prescott was already winning. And then he ended up overpaying in a major way, and I think he overpaid. Now, Dak has played really well as of late, and so now he might look like he's justifying that salary, but Dak was $60 million for a long time before Patrick Mahomes ever overtook that at 64.
5: Yeah, and then maybe it's even more about the fully guarantees than it is the year.
4: It's always about the fully guarantees. Yeah, because absolutely, yeah.
5: Like right now, his original contract, $135 million, was fully guaranteed, but you have Joe Burrow, $146 million. You've got Josh Allen, $147 million. You got Trevor Lawrence, $142 million. So he'll definitely want to have more guaranteed money than those guys.
4: Yeah, no, I'm with that. So that'll be an interesting case, but 60 to 64 is definitely what he's going to be aiming for. Baker Mayfield seems like he's always in these scenarios as well.
5: Yeah.
4: Right? It seems like he's always in the, is he going to get a contract extension? Is he not going to get a contract extension? And right now he's, last I heard, what, Tampa Bay had till training camp before, you know, that he was going to basically cut off conversation?
5: Right.
4: So
5: yeah, so I don't think they offer him a contract before camp starts within a week or so, and I think the reason is, and this is what, you know, why Cleveland wasn't ready to jump all in, because the first half of the season he's 7-2. And you're like, oh, that's, he's an awesome quarterback. Let's go. Right. And then the second half of the season, he's 2-7. You know, so let's hear from Adam Schefter, ESPN senior NFL insider, was on the Pat McAfee show, and he talked about Tampa and Baker getting a deal done.
7: Baker Mayfield said that he wants the deal done by the time training camp starts, or he's essentially tabling negotiations as he enters the last year of his contract. But I guess what I would say to that is that, like I said, Tampa's history has been to do deals during camp, not at the start of camp. And I think it's going to be easy for the Buccaneers and Baker to say at that point in time, we started talking, we're going to continue talking, and we're going to continue to try to get this done. And I think that they figure out a way to get it done, because both sides want to make it happen. It shouldn't be a difficult deal to do. Think about $50 million a year. That's my projection for where a potential Baker Mayfield deal could come in. Maybe not as much as he wants, maybe more than the Bucs would be wanting to pay. But there's a compromise in there for both sides that I think would like to work out a deal.
4: So Baker Mayfield, around $50 million is according to Schefty. That's right under Jalen Hurts, what he's getting. And, you know, I feel like if that's what Tampa Bay is comfortable with paying, I think that that's fair. Right?
5: Yeah.
4: I think Baker Mayfield's a really good quarterback. I don't think he's a $60 million man. Right?
5: Right.
4: But
5: right.
4: I also don't think that quarterbacks grow on trees. I know that. You know that.
5: Yes,
4: right?
5: We do.
4: And that's a guy that was in your camp, that was in Cleveland.
5: Wish
4: at
5: he
4: one
5: was
4: point.
5: Back here.
4: Right, exactly. He got ran out of town for a whole nother situation. I'm in a camp where they finally feel like they got their quarterback, right? But quarterbacks don't grow on trees. So you have a guy like Baker that has proven he can lead that organization in particular. I think that you make sure you do everything you can to take care of him. I like what Schefty said. As long as they start the conversations, they can kind of get past what Baker said and just say, well, we started it before camp, so we're going to finish it now.
5: Yeah, and I think
8: Jack's here, and this heat has got me beat. Hot streets and sidewalks can be hot for anyone who's barefoot and sweats through their tongue. But imagine adding a fur coat to any hot day, and you'll know why I and my friends in the Jax Pack are reminding everyone, don't let spot get too hot. 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Keep shade, umbrellas, and the windows down for us dogs. Be cool and don't make me drool. That's another Jax thought from Ronald McDonald House Charities.
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1: Curry to the Hall of Fame. I'm Q Myers. The Naismith Basketball Hall of Fame will launch a new exhibit this weekend dedicated to Warrior star Stephen Curry, representing the first time in the nearly 75-year history that an active player will be honored within the walls with a dedicated exhibit. The exhibit is titled Stephen Curry Beyond the Arc. It's open to the public in Springfield, Massachusetts on Friday. It'll include Olympic and championship artifacts, game-worn gear, and archival footage of Curry's journey from an unheralded prospect to a decorated four-time NBA champion. Curry is also about to enter his 18th professional season and has stated that he wants to play at least two more. He's expected to engage in extension talks with the Warriors once he becomes eligible coming up in late August. In the NFL, Panthers starting right tackle Taylor Moton was diagnosed last month with a blood clot in his lung and is now expected to miss time into the regular season. The Panthers said Moton will be placed on the non-football injury list along with cornerback J.C. Horn before the start of camp. Horn has a cut on his foot that requires stitches, but is expected to be activated early. During training camp, the team said Moton was placed on blood thinners after his diagnosis and is responding well to that treatment. He's being assessed daily by the Panthers' medical staff. And in the WNBA, Lynx star Nafisa Collier is listed as probable ahead of Wednesday's game against the Seattle Storm, putting her on track for her season debut in Minnesota's final contest before the upcoming All-Star break. She has not played since tearing three ligaments in her left ankle in Game 3 of the WNBA semifinals in September 2025. She also injured her right ankle last August, causing her to miss 3 weeks. For more scores and analysis, check out ESPN.com and the all-new ESPN app. Coming up, more Game Night with Emmett Golden and me, Q Myers, here on ESPN Radio.
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2: 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We are presented by Progressive Insurance alongside Emmett Golden. I'm Q Myers. Joining us now to talk all things SEC Media Days and college football in general is our guy, Bill Connolly, ESPN college football reporter. And, Bill, thanks so much for your time. We definitely appreciate you. Before we get into college football, SEC Media Days, and more, you got to cover the World Cup. What was that experience like for you?
3: I mean, it was really cool. You know, you're part of something really, really big. You know, the flags getting it unfurled and all that, and finding out that basically every country in the world has a pretty large size diaspora in the country, and they show up for World Cup games. And it was cool. Got to ended up doing 10 games all the way through the semifinal, and it was a really, really cool experience.
4: Now, Bill, you have your ifs list out on college football. When it comes to the SEC, which teams have the least amount of question marks?
3: Well, I think, you know, this won't surprise anybody, but I do think it starts with Georgia and Texas. Georgia's just the surest thing in the SEC. They've been, you know, for all their, they've had flaws, they haven't made playoff runs in a couple of years, but when it's time to win the league, when it's time to buckle down and make a comeback or see out a close game in late November, they do it. And I think if they can figure out exactly how to kind of balance the efficiency they're looking for on offense with the actual big plays again, it's been a couple of years with very few of them. They're really not that far from being title contenders again. I don't know where those big plays come from because they were pretty short on them last year.
2: What is it, Bill, about Kirby Smart in Georgia? How, like you said, when it matters the most, they're able to come through and turn it on.
3: Yeah, I mean, his offensive philosophy has changed here and there. He's had to make lots of hires. All these things have changed. The game itself, how you build a roster has changed. I don't think he kind of treats some of his portal acquisitions make you think he doesn't really like using the transfer portal all that much. But bottom line is he knows how to coach a really tough team. They're going to be physical. They are going to know how to run a four-minute drill. They're going to know how to run the ball pretty efficiently. And they're just going to, you know, figure out how to keep things close. And I do think this year, for a couple of years, he had massive, massive turnover on defense. And last year's defense was really young. Back half of the season, though, it was pretty much his best defense since those title teams. So I think they're going to be really experienced on defense. It gives them pretty good upside.
4: He's Bill Connolly, ESPN college football reporter. I'm Emmett Golden alongside Q Myers' game night on ESPN Radio. Bill, Notre Dame has the second shortest odds behind Ohio State. What makes this year's Fighting Irish team better than last year's?
3: The defense is really experienced. It basically, you know, they had a new defensive coordinator to start last season, and they just kind of looked lost defensively the first couple of games of the year. Once everything clicked into place, however, it was, you know, lights out from that point forward. Their secondary is going to be one of the best in the country, and CJ Carr is honestly going to be probably one of the five best quarterbacks in the country. I do have questions about their receiving core, and that piece that is one of the big ifs is, do they still have the pass catchers, because they lost some really good ones. But I do think that, you know, those pieces, they always have a good offensive line. They just have a lot to offer, and they're probably top five potential team.
2: How does Notre Dame keep Marcus Freeman out of the NFL? Because it seems like every year the NFL is calling his name.
3: Yeah, I mean, I think the best thing they have going for them is that he's really young still, and so he can coach it for a while longer, and the NFL is always going to be there. But yeah, it is going to be hard because, I mean, he's a really charismatic guy. He learns lessons better than anybody I've ever seen. You know, in this profession, he was really made a lot of game management mistakes that first year or so in charge, but that didn't really happen anymore. Obviously, they lost two close games at the beginning of last season, but they were really, really different circumstances. I couldn't really think of just a whole lot he did wrong in those situations. And he really just seems to figure out, okay, this is what we need to do. This is what we're going to do. And it's been really impressive to watch him just grow as a coach these last 3 or 4 years. But yeah, maybe they can keep him a while longer before he finally succumbs to the call there.
4: Bill, Arch Manning, from the moment he walked into Texas, was one of the most popular players in all of college football and was projected to be the number one pick last year, if not this year. What does he have to do to be the number one pick in the NFL draft next season?
3: It is really straight. Like, I mean, last, you know, from November 1 on last year, he had the best total QBR in college football. Clearly, you know, things were improving pretty nicely, and now he's got, you know, three of the best skill core transfers in the country that he's going to be handing off to and throwing to this year. So that, it seems like everything's kind of in place. His one, and I've mentioned this, I've written this a couple times, but his one weakness is a strange one considering how athletic he is overall. He's really inaccurate throwing on the run, like really, really inaccurate. His completion rate when throwing on the run or on the move, out of the pocket, things like that were really poor across the board. And you figure that's a footwork and technique thing that he can figure out, but it does kind of hold him back a little bit. And so that'll be, especially when you're thinking about him trying to use his athleticism in the pros, you're going to be able to need to make those throws, and we'll see if he can figure it out in an off season here.
2: ESPN college football reporter Bill Connolly is with us here on Game Night on ESPN Radio on the all-new ESPN app. During the playoff run, I think the country fell in love with Trinidad Chambliss, the Ole Miss quarterback, and I think everyone wanted to see him return for another year. He's returning for another year. What are your expectations for the Ole Miss quarterback this season?
3: Yeah, I mean, if he stays, I mean, health is going to be the biggest thing. He, obviously, he runs around a lot. He's going to take some hits. He and Kewon Lacy both. Kewon Lacy ran the ball about as much as anybody in college football last year. So really my only concern there is injury. I like, you know, obviously moving on from Lane Kiffin and Charlie Weiss Jr., that's a dynamite set of offensive coaches right there. But bringing in John David Baker from East Carolina, he's an up-tempo guy. He's an efficient guy. I think it was a good hire. Well, you know, receiving core have some question marks, but I think they're going to have what they need if they can just, you know, stay on the field. That is going to be the biggest thing, I think.
4: Last year, South Carolina, Lenora Sellers struggled, you know, to put it kindly. What do you expect from Lenora this year, and are you surprised he stayed?
3: Yeah, I mean, I think it last year hurt his stock enough that it didn't end up surprising me that he stayed. I think he's got something to, I mean, obviously he would have been drafted, but I do think he can help his stock out quite a bit. You know, I think it was just kind of a perfect combination last year where he has problems where he trusts his athleticism and he takes a ton of sacks because of it, and makes some plays as well. But the run game last year was terrible. They were in second and long, third and long all the time. The offensive line wasn't very good. So, you know, sack prone tendencies plus no protection is pretty bad. And we'll see. I mean, Shane Beamer is a pretty transfer heavy coach. He has a brand new offensive line in and, you know, a couple new running backs. And, I like his receiving core, I think, but it is going to be, he's going to be pretty dependent on the supporting cast. He just didn't have a good enough one last year, and it magnified all his bad habits.
2: Bill, tomorrow at SEC Media Days, Lane Kiffin is going to speak to the media. He's the new LSU head coach. What are the biggest challenges that are going to face Lane his first year there at LSU?
3: Well, I think, I mean, just with, you know, A, it's LSU, and B, he's Lane Kiffin, and he talks a big game. I think he's been trying to kind of tamp down expectations a little bit this summer, but that's not the way this works. You know, that's a huge job, and he was, you know, he's coming off of a performance at Ole Miss. He's the best Ole Miss coach in 50 years. So there are going to be massive expectations. He kept Blake Baker, the defensive coordinator, who did a great job last season. And it's pretty easy to put together Lane Kiffin offense plus Blake Baker defense. That's kind of a borderline top 10 team. So lots of potential flaws, first-year stuff, lots of transfers. All these things can trip a program up. But he's not going to do a very good job of fending off expectations. Those expectations are going to be there.
2: Bill, we'll close out with this. The million-dollar question, it has to do with what you have for your SEC preview there on ESPN.com. You had Oklahoma, Ole Miss, Tennessee, Missouri, Florida, South Carolina, Auburn, Vanderbilt, all classified as a couple breaks away from a run. Which one of those teams has the best chance to actually have everything go right for them?
3: Well, I do think, I mean, Ole Miss has been there, so that's certainly one thing. Obviously, the coaching staff and the changes and potential injuries, that's all a little scary. I will say, I mean, if Oklahoma can run the ball better and give John Mateer a little more support on that side of the ball, he's kind of a wild man at times. But I think if they can control the ball a little better and take a little pressure off their defense, they were probably the worst of the at-large playoff teams last year, but they were still good, and they could be even better this year. So that's probably my answer.
2: There you go. Hey, look, if we're talking SEC Media Days or Media Days in general and NFL training camps, that means college football's right around the corner. As you know, fantastic stuff, Bill. Thanks so much for giving us some time this evening here on Game Night. We really do appreciate you.
3: Absolutely. Take care.
2: You do the same. Bill Connolly, ESPN college football reporter. And, yeah, man, when I was back at ESPN Central Texas, Emmett, whenever we had to go to Big 12 Media Days, we knew it was about to get real.
4: Oh, yeah.
2: Right? 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So that's what it is. He's Emmett Golden. I'm Q Myers. It's Game Night here on ESPN Radio. Speaking of Sundays, there's some quarterback competitions going to be going on in training camp. 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
3: 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A buddy from the AP walked by. He said, I'm not telling you America invented hamburgers. I'm just telling you the British need to quit making them.
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0: I like both of them. I was being honest. I think you'd love to have the starter named. I just can't do it. I'm not there yet.
1: He's talking about Deshaun and Shador. And some coaches will be like, oh, the whole quarterback room is involved. So it seems like Shador has a real shot at this thing.
2: I think to some degree the Browns owe it to themselves to see what they've got here and to give him some runway. If not, fine. Then you can turn to Shador. I just think it'd be much harder to go from Shador to Deshaun than the other way around.

0: and who's not. And we really like to turn the heat up when we're talking about the quarterbacks. 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We've got the mayor of Cleveland, a.k.a. Emmett Golden. I'm merely Q Myers. And Emmett, we'll start right where you're at.
1: Yeah, Cleveland. Let's do it.
0: You've got a boatload of quarterbacks in that quarterback room. You've actually had more in the past, but you've got a few quarterbacks that I feel like could be the starting quarterback for the Browns. But what is that competition going to look like between Deshaun Watson, who's the first fully guaranteed quarterback in the National Football
1: League. And the last.
0: And then Shedeur Sanders, who was drafted in the fifth round in the 2025 draft.
1: Yeah, it's a two-man race. Dylan Gabriel is not really involved. And then Taylen Green was a late-round draft pick that, you know, is just kind of a developmental guy. It's very interesting because when Todd Monken took the job here in Cleveland, he said he wanted to have a starting quarterback named before training camp started. Mm-hmm. Well, that didn't happen. In mini camp, I've heard a variety of things, to be honest with you. I hadn't been able to be out there. I'm on the air usually when they practice. So I've heard that, you know, both guys looked solid. I've heard both guys have struggled. You know, the team is saying both guys have – it's a dead heat. It's even. You know, both of them could be a starting quarterback. That's what's coming out. But then I've talked to people who cover the team and have heard a variety of things. I think it's up in the air. I know the prediction markets and a lot of the, you know, sports books all have Deshaun as the leader in the clubhouse. I don't see a reason to start Deshaun Watson. You know, honestly, I'd rather start Shedeur, see what you got, and find out if you even need to worry about who are the the quarterback class next year and who you're going to get. If you need to move around because you got two number ones, the Browns have to find out this year whether they need to even be concerned about that or not. And they're not going to find that out if they play Deshaun Watson. Like, if Deshaun Watson wins 11 games for the Browns, like, are they going to re-sign him? I would be shocked if they did.
0: Yeah, I would be shocked as well. And so I know that you don't think there's reason to start Deshaun Watson. I don't really think there's reason to start Deshaun Watson. But in this climate that we're in where coaches need to win games, do you think this could really truly be a competition and that, you know, Deshaun Watson does have an opportunity to be that starter?
1: Well, I think it's a competition because Monken didn't name a starter already. And if Watson, who you hear people saying he's ahead, I feel like if he was really ahead of Sanders, they would just say, all right, he's our quarterback. There's nothing to gain from playing any games because this is a team after last year. I mean, they just really always start slow. So how many weeks of training camp do you want to waste having a competition? You, whoever your starter is, needs to be ready to play week one and needs to have as many reps as they can. So, you know, I've heard Monken would love to do it, name a quarterback early in camp, but then that changed to, well, we got to at least see one preseason game. So that means either they both are looking really good or nobody's taking the job, if you know what I mean.
0: No, I absolutely know what you mean. Been there, done that. That happened between Gardner Minshew and Aiden O'Connell in 2024 when the Raiders had training camp back in Costa Mesa. So I absolutely know exactly what that means. What about a player that's actually on the field with the quarterbacks? What has he seen? New Brown, Jared Verse, he came over in the trade for Myles Garrett, was on Good Morning Football. What has he seen from the quarterbacks?
2: Yeah, I mean, the main thing I've seen is it just worked. You know, Deshaun's had his own problems throughout the league, but he's still a great quarterback. You see him dominate. He's got that vet presence of someone that's done this for a good little bit. Then you got Shedeur, who, you know, that dude's confidence is unparalleled. The way he goes out there, the way he throws that, you know, at the moment, you might be like, what? And then he dots him. He connects him. You can't even say too much about it. These are two great quarterbacks. I'm honestly excited to see how it goes further in the preseason. But so far, I've just seen two elite quarterbacks battling it out.
1: I get none but respect for Jared Verse, and I think he's doing his best to be a good teammate.
0: Right.
1: And, you know, I'm not into taking shots at guys or anything like that, but Deshaun Watson hasn't been an elite quarterback in 5 years.
0: At least.
1: Yeah, he just hasn't been.
0: Right.
1: I would love to see him become an elite quarterback, because I mean the Browns would win. And Shador has all the potential in the world, and as long as he can, you know, you just heard Verse say, you see him like, what are you doing? And then he dots it.
0: Right.
1: And he does have that. He has that off schedule, make something out of nothing ability. He really does.
0: Yeah.
1: He also has that off schedule, lose 27 yards in a sack because, you know, you just didn't throw the ball away. I don't know if that's out of Shador or not. We'll find out. But I think, in my opinion, I think Shador has a much higher upside than Watson did. I just don't know how you come back better after tearing your Achilles twice and not playing for a year and a half, when the first 3 years of him being in Cleveland, injury riddled, also suspensions, all you heard is he's got to knock off Russ. He's got to knock off Russ. I mean, does he still have to knock off? Like, he's going to have to knock off Russ again.
0: Right.
1: So, I mean, the people with the team tell me it's a true blue competition. Nobody's in the lead right now. We'll see how it ends up, but it will be the number one thing everybody's focusing on during camp.
0: Well, I'll tell you this. I did not think that Deshaun Watson was going to take another snap. I still don't, until proven otherwise. So right now, I feel like Shador is probably the leader in the clubhouse, but Todd Monken is going to really make him work for that job. You know what I mean? Like,
1: yeah.
0: I feel like that's really how that competition is going to be slanted there in Cleveland. In Atlanta, you've got Tua. You've got Michael Penix. You've got two lefties. Michael Penix, often injured in college, wondered if he was going to be able to shake that in the NFL. He didn't. Partially tore his ACL. He was out. How do you see this competition, Tua versus Michael Penix?
1: I mean, I feel like it's Tua's job to lose. You know,
0: it feels like that with all the one-year quarterbacks, right?
1: Yeah,
0: a one-year quarterback. It feels like you didn't really come there to watch the other dude play.
1: And I don't think you brought these guys here to not play them.
0: Right.
1: You know, because if the guy that was there you felt confident enough in to give them the job, they would have the job. So I think it's Tua. I'm very interested to see what he's able to do with Kevin Stefanski out there. Tommy Rees is the OC. From what I know of Kevin Stefanski, Tommy Rees, they're going to run the ball and they're going to use the tight end.
0: They got a really good running back and they've got a really good tight end to do that with. So there you go.
1: So, you know, as long as Tua, who has been accurate, throughout his career. Yeah, as long as he stays healthy, then I think Atlanta can be, you know, a problem in that NFC South. So I think it's all about Tua. And again, Penix is another guy, when we talk about health, has to stay healthy. I mean, like, his entire football career, he struggled to stay healthy on almost every level.
0: Yeah, I hate that for him, too, because he's such a talented young man. He really is. What he was able to do at the University of Washington, when we actually adopted Washington here on game night on ESPN Radio, that run that they were on under Kalen DeBoer, man, that was a hell of a run, and he was the guy that was behind center for that. But the question was always there about health, and that's why we didn't know if he was going to be a first-round quarterback, a second-round quarterback. How much was teams going to take that into consideration? And here we are, not very long removed after being drafted in 2024. We're talking about his health again. So that's why they bring in Tua. I do believe he's the leader in the clubhouse, but I do believe, similar to what I said about the Browns wanting Shador to be that guy, I think Atlanta wants Michael Penix to take that job and run with it. And you know what I mean? And prove to be that guy and have Tua as insurance. But I just don't see a world where you can count on him because of his health. And then I look at that and I say that, but then Tua's really in the same conversation. So it's like the ultimate mash unit between the two QBs.
1: Well, they've kind of got a new front office out there with Matt Ryan running things. So they're not really tied to Penix. You know, it would be nice because you wouldn't have to spend an asset or anything like that. But they don't have the connection because Matt Ryan didn't draft Penix. So I think this is Tua's job to lose.
0: We'll see how that goes. That's going to play out with two different lefty quarterbacks in Atlanta. You don't see that very often. Could they be in charge of a top five offense? We'll break that down next here on ESPN Radio.
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17: 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What if Myles Garrett is not number one on that list? 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

0: This is SportsCenter.
1: The Lynx look like they're about to get their star back. I'm Q Myers, Minnesota Lynx star, and Nafisa Collier is listed as probable ahead of Wednesday's game against the Seattle Storm, putting her on track to make her season debut in Minnesota's final game before the upcoming All-Star break. She has not played since tearing three ligaments in her left ankle in Game 3 of the WNBA semifinals back in September of 2025. She also injured her right ankle last August, causing her to miss 3 weeks. Her head coach, Cheryl Reeves, says she'll encourage Collier to focus on the small wins as she makes her way back this time around. That won't be easy for a player who, in Reeves' words, holds herself to a different standard. Speaking of injuries, Georgia running back Dante Dowdle was involved in an ATV accident and is being treated for serious injuries at a hospital in Atlanta. Bulldogs coach Kirby Smart confirmed that to ESPN on Tuesday. Dowdle, who transferred to Georgia from Kentucky this offseason, was injured near his home in Mississippi. Details of the accident aren't known at the time. And in the NFL, Panthers starting right tackle Taylor Moten was diagnosed last month with a blood clot in his lung. He is now expected to miss time into the regular season. The Panthers said Moten will be placed on the non-football injury list along with cornerback J.C. Horn before the start of training camp. Moten was placed on blood thinners after his diagnosis and is responding well to the treatment. He's being assessed daily by the Panthers medical staff. For more scores and analysis, check out ESPN.com and the all-new ESPN app. Coming up, game night with Emmett Golden and me, Q Myers, here on ESPN Radio.
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3: 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So let's see.
1: Hey, ring the bell, man. Before we move on, just ring the bell. Ring the bell on that last statement that Emmett Golden said.
3: That's an amazing
1: You rank a rankum.
3: We rank
1: you
3: the
1: would
3: rankums.
1: Rank a rankum.
3: What?
1: You can't rank a rankum. The list is a list already. It's already a ranking. You can't rank the rank.
3: You can rank how good the rankums were.
1: That's terrible.
4: You can rank anything.
3: That's right. Come on, man.
1: Tara, don't give him encouragement. Normally,
3: it's
1: I don't say this. No,
4: I need to encourage him. I want a good grade.
1: Right.
5: This is game night.
4: By the way, I think tomorrow we should pivot, and instead of doing top five offenses, we should do top five greatest moments in Cleveland sports history.
5: On ESPN Radio.
1: Love that. Yeah, 17 rankums right there.
6: Yeah, love that idea. I mean, because you know what number? Yeah, you know what number one would be, right?
1: Let me guess. It was a game against, or a series against the Warriors.
6: Oh, yeah, yeah, yeah. You're picking up what I'm putting down.
1: Yeah, I am. And it's all nonsense, like it always is. When you rank a rankum.
4: I actually am curious. What's number two?
6: Wow, number two. Oh man, that's a tough one, and it's actually
1: you know what that is?
6: Sad.
1: No, that's a stall.
6: No,
1: that's what that is. That's a stall.
6: No, I had number two came to my mind and made me sad. It was the home run that Rajay Davis hit off of.
4: Why is that number two? They then lose.
6: I know. That's what I said. It then made me sad. That's what I'm talking about. You know the Browns season back in, what was it, 86 when they got to the AFC Championship game. That was great, but they lost. You heard of the drive and the fumble. So, yeah, there's actually one good moment. Yeah, there won't be a long list.
1: So when I fired a shot off earlier and said that there's not much to actually talk about there, I wasn't really wrong.
6: It was mean, though.
1: It
6: was. You know what I'm saying?
1: It was mean.
6: It was accurate, but it was mean.
1: Well, it's because it's always mean that you always bring up the Cavs coming back and beating my Warriors. That's
6: all
1: mean,
6: I got.
1: Too.
6: That's all I got.
1: Doesn't mean it's right.
6: It's all, right, double
4: it's
6: 41s.
4: All he has.
6: Yeah, double 41s in game five in 2016 is number two.
1: Okay. Either way you look at it, shots are fired my way, and we're not ranking anything that goes on in Cleveland. I'm already rocking with the king of Cleveland. His name is Emmett Golden. I'm Q Myers. It's game night on ESPN Radio, the all-new ESPN app, SiriusXM Channel 80, and tune in. 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
5: 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The top five offenses. Number five.
1: My number five came in on my tag team partner's list as well. Emmett Golden, he had this team ranked at number four. That'd be the Chicago Bears. Caleb Williams is the quarterback. Roma Dunze, no DJ Moore. Colston Loveland as a tight end. Ben Johnson next year as a head coach. All that coming together. I have him at number five because there is no DJ Moore.
6: Yeah.
1: I felt like that was a mistake, but I trust that they know better than I do. There's a reason why they felt confident in letting him go to Buffalo instead of keeping him in the mix in Chicago. It could be a Stephon Diggs type situation, right? When Stephon Diggs was done in Minnesota, he went on to Buffalo. He helped out Josh Allen as a young quarterback. Then they moved on from him. He went on to Houston and helped C.J. Stroud as a young quarterback. Then they moved on from him. He went on to New England and helped out, you know, Drake May as a young quarterback. Mm-hmm. That might be the situation here. You've seen D.J. Moore go from Carolina to Chicago, now to Buffalo. So maybe they're feeling confident in the way that this offense is going. I do think it's going to be better. I know the expectations are very high on the Bears in 2026. So I'm going to go ahead. I'll take the bait. I'll slide him in there at number five.
6: Yeah, the way Caleb played last year, especially late in the year, man, it was really, really impressive. And I think that they believe in Romo Dunze and Luther Burden. I think they're like, hey, those guys are going to take another step, and we'll be fine. We won't need DJ Moore. So they were on my list. I think that's a good pick.
5: Number four.
1: Number four was also on your list, but is a little bit higher than they are on my list. That's the Baltimore Ravens. Lamar Jackson, Derrick Henry, Zay Flowers, Declan Doyle. The only reason they slide in number four, it's funny, I have Declan Doyle and Ben Johnson right next to each other. Declan Doyle comes from the Ben Johnson tree. He was there with Ben Johnson in Chicago last year. Obviously didn't call the plays. That's what Ben Johnson does. But have to believe, like, everyone that came from the McVay tree is supposed to be the next hot, you know, the hot shot when it comes to the offensive play calling. I have to believe that Declan Doyle is going to be good at it until he's proven that he's not. And from everything we've heard, Lamar Jackson is excited about this offense, but only because Doyle hasn't called the plays yet is what makes me say, okay, I'm not going to rank him too high yet until we see what it looks like, but it feels like it's trending in the right direction for Lamar and the Ravens. That's why I slid him in there at number four, expected a big season from Baltimore. What is their defense going to look like? That's going to be up to their new head coach, Jesse Minter.
6: Yeah, and I would I'd give Declan some advice. If you don't know what to call, give the ball to Derrick Henry. All right, just give it to him and live with the results, or do a little read option, okay? Like, you can never go wrong when you have Derrick Henry and Lamar Jackson in a backfield together. It's a pick-your-poison situation. It's one of the reasons why I had the Ravens on my list. I had them pretty high. Every year that – I won't say every year, but the 2 years that Lamar had a new OC, he went on to have a big, big year winning MVP. So I like that pick.
5: Number three.
1: Number three on my top five offenses here on Game Night on ESPN Radio and the all-new ESPN app, the 49ers. Mike Evans comes over from Tampa Bay, a very underrated wide receiver his whole career. Obviously, he's at the back nine of his career, may have 1-2 years left, but still a really good wide receiver. They've got this guy that's a cheat code named Christian McCaffrey. You may have heard of him. Ricky Pearsall is a guy that I mentioned before that I think is going to have a big year. I still do believe that, especially with the emergence of Mike Evans and then C-Mac being there. I think Pearsall, fully healthy, is going to be able to be a big-time player. And then Stribling, right? The young man that they got in the top of the second round out of Ole Miss, the wide receiver. I don't know how much he contributes this year. I know there were a lot of teams, and they've been talking about him quite a bit. I know Shefty's been talking about him quite a bit, DeJon Stribling. A lot of teams were high on him, and the 49ers to get him in that

0: It's amazing. And then when Kyle Shanahan is your play caller, we know what he could do. So, yeah, you got me rethinking my list, man.
1: Number two.
2: I got to go to Big D, the Dallas Cowboys. Dak Prescott, CeeDee Lamb, George Pickens, Javonte Williams. I did not know what to expect from Brian Schottenheimer last year.
0: Yeah.
2: Full disclosure. Didn't know what to expect. Two thumbs up. And even a little cheesecake on the side for Brian Schottenheimer year one as the Cowboys head coach. He brings over a sharp football mind. All right, there was a reason why they wanted to make sure he was there in Dallas. I know a lot of people looked at that hire like, I don't know. But that offense looked really good. They were, the number two offense a year ago, 391 yards they were averaging a game. And with a fully healthy CeeDee Lamb and George Pickens happy with $27 million payday and knowing that if he goes and balls out again, he can get an even bigger payday.
0: Yeah.
2: John McClain always tells me, Q, contract years will make players do some special things. He's in a contract year again, so watch out for George Pickens. And they have a run game. It's going to come down to the Cowboys and their defense. Can they play defense? That's TBD. But offense, they can get after it.
0: The one question I have about Pickens, I agree with everything you said, and even the way McClain looks at it, is if he doesn't get the ball early and often, how will his attitude, right? Will he be able to hold his attitude together and not, you know, do something to stop him from getting that big payday the following year? His talent is unquestionable. Like, he's awesome. But we know he can I saw him once fight a DB on the last play of the game while the ball was in the air. Like, he's that type of guy. If he can control that, his emotions, then I think he has a big season. But that's a big if is a big word just to be two letters.
2: Hey, facts. And look, he could end up having a big year. I do think he will and have a big payday. I don't think that big payday will come from Dallas. So the Cowboys are going to have to take advantage this year. But they come in at number two on my top five offenses as we rank them here on Game Night on ESPN Radio.
1: Number one.
2: This should be the consensus number one across the board. Your number one, my number one, the Rams. Puka Nacua, Davante Adams, Kyren Williams, Sean McVay. Do I need to say anything else? Do I need to go on?
0: Nope.
2: I mean, very little explanation I think is needed for the Rams, right? And then they have a defense to match. Come on, man. They're going to be tough, man. They're going to be a tough team this year.
0: Yeah, there's a reason why they were – you could argue they were already the Super Bowl favorites before Myles Garrett came, and I know that's defensively, but you add him, and now it's just like, look, that offense is so great, and the defense was good already, but it got even better. You added arguably the best player in the NFL to it, so I think the offense is amazing, and I think they're going to play freer than they did even last year, so watch out. Watch out for the Rams.
2: Yeah, and they've got the reigning league MVP in one Matt Stafford. And, you know, as long as he stays healthy, that's always a question at his age. But as long as he stays healthy, they're going to be cooking with grease offensively with the L.A. Rams. 5-1, Bears, Ravens, 49ers, Dallas, Rams. For my tag team partner, Emmett Golden, he went Bengals, Bears, Lions, Ravens, Rams. No Josh Allen? That's next here on Game Night on ESPN Radio on the all-new ESPN app.
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1: Hey, it's Evan Cohen. 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

0: What if Myles Garrett is not number one on that list? 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

0: If he doesn't get to the Super Bowl, it's no longer about the Bills organization letting Josh Allen down. It's about Josh Allen letting everybody else down.
1: I wanted the job because of that. I'm not going to shy away from expectations. Like, I showed up to work with the same mindset. Nothing's changing from that.
2: I truly believe in the direction of this organization. Again, whatever Joe needs from me, I'm going to do. And I think it's the right decision for this organization.
3: The expectations are high. And now they're asking him to be a head coach and also a coordinator, which is a tall task.
4: So Emmett went through his top five offenses in our NFL rankings. I went through my top five offenses in our NFL rankings, and neither one of us listed the Buffalo Bills, even though they had the fourth highest ranked offense a year ago. It's game night here on ESPN Radio, the all-new ESPN app, SiriusXM Channel 80, and tune in. 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He is Emmett Golden. I'm Q Myers. And Emmett, I'll ask you off top before we bring in Sister Sledge. Any particular reason why Josh Allen and company were left off your list?
5: I thought that they'd be good. I just felt like all the other teams, that the other five teams would be better. Like, they were in consideration.
4: Right.
5: They could have been five. They could have been six. You know, it's just weird. I think about their receiver position, you know, and I don't know. I guess it's kind of like the Chargers. I guess I just don't believe in them that they'll be a top two or three offense, but they're going to be good and they'll be in it and they should be in the playoffs. I think they're a really good team, but I think their offense is good. I don't know if it is elite.
4: For me, Joe Brady is moving to the head coaching position. It's just a different animal.
5: For
4: right?
5: sure.
4: And he's a really good offensive coordinator. He was a good OC or OC assistant even when he was back at LSU, right? I mean, he was the hottest name out there for a while, and then he kind of tailed off. But he's been an OC there in Buffalo. They've done some really good things. How does he adjust to being the head coach? We'll wait and see. So that's why I didn't put him in the top five, but I do think they're going to be good. So.
5: And we both know it's different when you go from making suggestions to making decisions.
4: Facts.
5: And having to deal with everything, every side of the ball, every press conference. It's not once a week anymore. It's every day you have to talk. So you're right. It'll be interesting to see how he handles that transition.
4: Well, Sister Sledge, I know you have some nuggets. You have some storylines. You have a little bit of something based off of our top five offenses and other offenses that have been selected and ranked throughout the course of the day.
6: Okay, so going back to unsportsmanlike this morning, Chris Canty had the Los Angeles Chargers as his number two offense heading into the 2026 season.
4: I'm intrigued. I am. I'm intrigued by Mike McDaniel as the OC, and I know Justin Herbert's a good quarterback. I know I give him a bad time. I know he's a good quarterback. But I'm, again, that party that we say I'll be late to, I want to see how that dynamic between Mike McDaniel and Jim Harbaugh, from what I believe in the Miami Dolphins when he was the head coach, him being Mike McDaniel, they were a very finesse team. They were basketball on grass. Jim Harbaugh is a Michigan man. He's a very want to get it done in the trenches, want to have that physicality. How does those two worlds collide and work out right? It very well might. Right. It might be great. They might have the most physical offensive line. Their run game be really solid. Amarion Hampton might, you know, just run all. He might be the leading rusher this season. And then Justin Herbert have a great season. But I just want to see it before I rank him that high.
6: Hey, let's hear from Canty this morning on why he had the Chargers at number two.
0: This is more projection than reality at this point.
7: Okay.
0: But adding Mike McDaniel, who I thought was one of the most impactful offseason additions, player or coach, that any franchise had, it is going to be huge for Justin Herbert. We always talk about how this guy was built in the lab. Well, now he's got a quarterback he's got a coordinator and a play caller that knows exactly how to utilize all of his physical attributes, the raw horsepower that he has, that he possesses. Now, when you consider what Mike McDaniels has done over the last 5 years, three of those seasons, he's had a top seven total offense, including having the number one ranked offense in 2023. And that was with Tua, who is now a cast-off quarterback from the Miami Dolphins. Justin Herbert and Tua Tagovailoa are not in the same category. Couple that with the fact that you have Ladd McConkey coming back healthy. You got Rashawn Slater and Joe Alt both coming back healthy. One of the arguably the best tackle tandems in the entire NFL. And with the hopes of having former first-round draft pick Amarion Hampton play the entirety of this season, the Los Angeles Chargers have the makings of a unit that could be the number one offense in the National Football League.
5: I mean, yeah. It,
4: and he still ranked him number two.
5: Right, yeah. if and also said it's a projection more than reality.
4: Right.
5: You know, and to the one of the points he made, even the Mike McDaniel point, he creative and finesse and innovative and all that.
4: Yeah.
5: I mean, do they have the speed that they had in Miami when he was down there? I don't feel like they do, but, you know, again, maybe I'm wrong. Maybe I'm underestimating them. And I think Justin Herbert is good.
4: Right.
5: He's good.
4: Exactly.
5: I don't think he's great yet. And maybe he'll never be, or maybe he will be. Maybe this year Mike McDaniels will unlock something and he'll go on and live up to all the expectations that everyone has had for him. I just have to see it.
4: I
5: gotta see it before I project.
4: No, I agree 100%. Again, and I don't doubt the offensive mind of Mike McDaniel. I believe that he is very sharp. I just want to see how this is going to come together. I want to see how him and Jim Harbaugh coexist. Also, if they do end up having a really good offense like Chris Canty is expecting, is he going to leave for a head coaching job after one season and then the Chargers are going to be back at the drawing board looking for another OC? Because that's the reality of the National Football League. I mean, look at the coaches that were hired this offseason. How many of them were offensive minds as opposed to defensive minds?
5: Yeah, it's an offensive, league. Yeah, it's an offensive league, and everybody's going that route. So it feels like it's a one and done. It's also why I think Mike McDaniel went there. I think he was like, hey, because he was in the mix for a bunch of head coaching positions, and I think he said, you know what, if I go to a place and do poorly, I'm never going to be a head coach again. Let me rehab the way people feel about me, and I could do that out there with Justin Herbert and a team in the Chargers that's a good football team. So I don't want to be labeled as a hater, and I'm trying not to hate. I just got to see it.
4: I do too. And Justin Herbert, in my opinion, needs to finally show it. And not just show it in the regular season, but go win a playoff game. Right?
5: Yeah.
4: You're part of the $50 million a year club now.
5: Listen, Baker Mayfield right now is a better quarterback than Justin Herbert. Baker Mayfield has won a playoff game. Like, he has more playoff wins than Justin Herbert does. And I think they're both good quarterbacks. But if you want to start being talked about in the realm of a Lamar and a Mahomes and a Burrow and a Allen, you got to do a little more. And I think everybody believes that that Herbert can do more, just haven't seen it yet.
4: And it seems like he always gets a pass. It's always someone else's fault. It's always, well, they had injuries. Well, they had this. Their offensive line was down. Well, this guy, there was the head coach was the fault. Like, there's always a reason why they don't get it done. And I don't feel like, and please correct me if I'm wrong, I don't feel like other quarterbacks get that same pass.
5: I think some do, because I like in different ways, because Joe Burrow has been hurt a lot in the Bengals.
4: He also has been to the Super Bowl.
5: Sure, but they ain't been to the playoffs in 3 years.
4: True.
5: And everybody still has Joe Burrow as a top three quarterback, top five for sure.
4: Right.
5: But no one, again, long time ago, he got to...
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1: The Lynx look like they're going to get their star back. I'm Q Myers. The Minnesota Lynx star Nafisa Collier is listed as probable ahead of Wednesday's game against the Seattle Storm, putting her on track for her season debut in Minnesota's final game before the upcoming All-Star break. Collier has not played since tearing three ligaments in her left ankle in Game 3 of the WNBA semifinals back in September 2025. She also injured her right ankle last August, causing her to miss 3 weeks. Georgia running back Dante Dowdle was involved in an ATV accident, is being treated for serious injuries at a hospital in Atlanta. Bulldogs coach Kirby Smart confirmed that to ESPN on Tuesday. Dowdle, who transferred to Georgia from Kentucky this offseason, was injured near his home in Mississippi. Details of the accident aren't known at the time. Stephen Curry, has got a spot in the Naismith Hall of Fame. They'll launch a new exhibit this weekend dedicated to the Warriors star, representing the first time in nearly 75-year history that an active player will be honored within the walls with a dedicated exhibit. The exhibit is titled Stephen Curry Beyond the Arc. It'll be open to the public in Springfield, Massachusetts on Friday. It will include Olympic and championship artifacts, game-worn gear, and archival footage of Curry's journey from unheralded prospect to a decorated four-time NBA champ. For more scores analysis, check out ESPN.com and the all-new ESPN app. Coming up, more Game Night with Emmett Golden and me, Q Myers, here on ESPN Radio.
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1: Emmett, if you ever go into the barbershop and you're ball headed, so I know that you're not, but if you ever go into the barbershop and your argument is Kevin Love,
2: bro,
1: we're ringing the bell on you, brother.
2: No,
1: we are ringing the bell like this.
2: My argument is Kevin Love, Chris Bosh, and Anthony Davis. That's my argument. Your argument is Russell Westbrook.
1: And all the rest of the guys that came along.
2: It's Russell Westbrook.
1: That ain't the only homeboy that
2: he
1: brought along. That
2: who
1: whole,
2: else was just
1: that whole Laker team was a mess. That whole Laker team was a mess that he brought in. He could have had, who was the dude, DeMar DeRozan, who wanted to be in L.A. He chose Russ. You know, and then he brought other guys with him.
3: But all you're talking about, Bronny has to count as a LeBron.
1: That's a good point, too.
3: Yeah,
2: sure. But again, you're just talking about the Lakers.
1: Well, that was a bad one. That was when they gave him, and that's on them because they allowed him to be the GM. But he's been trying to be the GM at other times. And again, if Kevin Love is that argument, I don't buy that.
2: Chris Bosh is too.
1: No, because that was a collective. That wasn't just LeBron getting the homeboys together to go to someone else's team. That wasn't his team. He went to Miami. That was D Wade's team.
2: Right, and he also said, "Bosh, come down to Miami with me."
1: Well, that's easy. That's someone else's team. He didn't. If you want to be the GM, recruit him to your house.
2: You can't say he's a bad GM.
1: I can. I have. I will.
2: And not give him credit for.
1: I'm not giving him credit for anything that happened in Miami.
2: And
1: that was not his team. That was D Wade's team. That was not his. I can't. You can't get credit for recruiting yourself to someone else's team and bringing some of your friends with
2: you.
1: You can't get credit for that.
2: What did Wade do without LeBron or Shaq?
1: He didn't win. No, he didn't win. But was that not D-Wade's team, or am I making that up?
2: He was there the longest.
1: Does he have a statue in front that doesn't really look like him, but does he have a statue in front of him?
2: Let's go back to the
1: press. Do they call it James County or Wade County?
2: Sure, they appreciate him more for sure. But okay, hold
1: on.
2: So if he don't go to Miami, they win two titles.
1: Do you think of the Miami Heat or the Cleveland Cavaliers?
2: I think of the Cavs.
1: Okay, Mike, exactly.
2: But that doesn't mean that he wasn't part of that reason.
1: I didn't say he wasn't part of it.
2: No, hold on. Everybody says he ran to Miami and made a super team, but now we don't want to give him credit for making a super team.
1: No, I said he ran to his partner and brought another partner with him.
2: He brought somebody. Yeah, he brought somebody with him.
1: He's not the GM of that. That's D Wade recruiting to his. You can't recruit to someone else's team. You got to recruit to your team.
2: Yes, you can.
1: No
2: when you are LeBron James, you certainly can.
1: You're giving him too much credit.
2: Giving him enough.
1: No, I'm giving him the credit for the play on the court. I'm giving him all the credit for the play on the court because D-Wade turned the team over to him. Did he not? Did he turn the team over to him and say, hey, you play your game and I'll close them out?
2: So, hold on. If it's D-Wade's team, how could he turn the team over
1: to
2: LeBron?
1: He turned it over to him on the court. No, he turned it over to him on the court. This is after the team is built. When he said, LeBron, I need you to be comfortable and play your game. I will give you that all day, every day. Because D-Wade said that. LeBron, I need you to play your game. I'll close it out in the end. And that's what he did.
2: He said, I'm going to take a step back.
1: He did. Because he wanted him to become just like Steph Curry did when KD went to the Warriors. When Steph Curry got KD, he allowed KD to do him, and he said, I'll take a step back. Did he not?
2: He didn't miss a beat. Yeah, he didn't miss it for sure. I'll even say he did. Well,
1: he did do that.
2: But the reason Bosh came down there is because LeBron came down there.
1: Chris Bosh would have gone where you went.
2: If LeBron didn't go to Miami, Chris Bosh wasn't going to Miami.
1: Chris Bosh was in Toronto. He would have gone where you went.
2: But I'm just saying that's the reason.
1: Okay.
2: And put some respect on Kevin Love's name, man.
1: I'm not. I'm going to give him credit for being a role player. He's not a star at the time. When he showed up there, he wasn't a star. He was a good player,
2: a role player. He came out of Minnesota averaging 30 and 20.
1: Because he had to.
2: Right.
1: Because I was running
2: Chris
1: next to him and so were you.
2: Numbers went down, too, when he was out there.
1: Exactly, because he didn't have anything in Toronto either, but he went and it was a good fit. He was a great fit in Miami, but that was a piece.
2: Hold on. So GMs only get credit for superstars?
1: No,
2: they don't get credit for putting role players around?
1: I can't GM you to someone else's team. I can't. I got to GM you to my team. If I'm the GM of my team, that's who I am.
2: Bro,
1: he wasn't in Miami. That was Dwayne Wade's team.
2: LeBron is so massive of a star and so great of a player.
1: Gosh.
2: I don't care where he goes.
1: That's like if I recruited you to another network that I don't work for. That wouldn't make any sense. I didn't just recruit you. I don't even work there.
2: If you said, hey, I'm going there, I want to bring you with me, that is recruiting.
1: No, I could recruit you, but I'm recruiting you to someone else's company, not the company that I'm at. I'm being recruited. Like, he was being recruited, so you can't recruit yourself to someone else's team. He was being recruited by D. Wade. Now, when they went and tried to play it in Cleveland, now that's a different story. Tell me about that one.
2: So no AD love? He didn't bring AD to L.A. and win a chip?
1: Hey, they did win a chip. I'll give you that.
2: Right, and he brought AD to – he wanted AD, right?
1: I think he did, sure.
2: Yeah.
1: Sure, but he brought a lot to L.A. that didn't work out well.
2: But he won a championship. Okay. you're saying in Cleveland it was his team. He was the GM. He won a championship. In L.A.
1: No, because Kyrie was there when he went back. He went back. So that was both of their teams, even though LeBron was the kingpin there. He was the number one guy.
2: Yeah, so Swish had nothing to do with LeBron, Shump, Channing, RJ. None of those dudes. None of those dudes was there before LeBron came there.
1: Okay.
2: Right. So, and they won a championship.
1: So just because he was there and he get to the team, he has to get credit for every player that goes there?
2: But you're
1: I'm just asking. I just want to know the rules. Are we giving him credit for every player that played with him?
2: I mean, I can tell you off top, Kevin Love is the reason he is the reason Kevin Love was there. He is the reason that Shumpert came there. He's like that
1: okay,
2: reason.
1: So then that's what we're doing. We're going to give him credit for every player that played on his team.
2: But
1: just asking.
2: I mean, let's give him credit for everybody.
1: Okay.
2: Because right. Russell Westbrook, the only bad player you can name.
1: You know in your heart how many players he's tried to get there, how many coaches how many different people he's brought into different organizations where it hasn't worked, where he had options to bring other guys in, just like I was talking about with DeMar DeRozan, who wanted to be in L.A., and LeBron pushed him out of there. Like, no, I'm not going to have him there.
2: All right.
1: It's never a good idea.
2: He was a bad GM in L.A.
1: It's never a good idea when your player is your GM. It's never a good when he tries to play the GM role. That's why you have a GM in place. You got to let him do that and let the player play the game. There's a reason why. When players try to do that, normally it fails.
2: So has he played GM or not at each place?
1: I feel like he probably has. Sure.
2: Okay, so you're only giving him credit for the bad moves. You talked about the coaches. David Blatt, he got Blatt ass up out of there.
1: He ran him out of there.
2: Yeah, that's not a great GM move.
1: I mean, we're just going to go in circles on this one. I'll just give up at this stage of the game. But I'm not going to give him credit for everything because he's LeBron James and I think he walks on water. I think Michael Jordan made bad moves.
2: I didn't say he walked on water.
1: And I mean, just about. Damn near. No, you're giving LeBron him credit for everything. Because every player that played with him, you've got to give him credit for. So take the good with the bad. Then
2: I acknowledge he hasn't made all the best moves, for sure.
1: He has not been a very good GM, in my opinion. In your opinion, he has. So, we'll obviously agree to disagree on it because we're never going to see eye to eye on this.
2: No, we're not.
1: I think he's an all-time great player. I will give him that every day of the week, twice on Sunday, even three times on Monday. But I'm not going to sign up that he was a great GM just because players wanted to play with a guy who's a great player. Every player wants to play with great players.
2: My biggest point is if we're going to say he played GM, he won a title at every spot he was at. So if we were going to say, yeah, Brian played GM everywhere.
1: I don't think he played GM with the team that he drugged to the finals and got swept by the Spurs. I don't think he played GM there, but in the way you're making it seem like every player that he played with, he played GM.
2: No.
1: In that case, you would say that's
2: no,
1: a bad roster, right?
2: He wasn't LeBron.
1: That's a bad roster, right? He wasn't LeBron James then?
2: He didn't have the power he had.
1: Okay. All right, but I'm just saying, in the way that you're talking, you're saying basically every player that he's played with, he's brought to his organization, and we all agree that was a bad team that he drug to the finals.
2: No, I'm not saying every player. Okay. I'm saying he has made some important moves, he got guys to come play with him that were really Hall of Famers. Like Chris Bosh is probably going to go to the Hall of Fame. I wouldn't be surprised if Kevin Love ended up going to the Hall of Fame.
1: That's fine. It was a good player. He did really put up big numbers in Minnesota.
2: But he had
1: to put up big numbers in Minnesota because he didn't have any talent around
2: him. But Q, if you're a GM and you bring a role player in and that role player helps you win a title, that's not a good move.
1: I don't. Again, I don't put him in a role that he's all of a sudden some GM and he's the one who got Kevin Love to go there. I think Kevin Love said, "Hey, LeBron, I'll go play with that guy." Sure. Who wouldn't go play with Steph Curry right now? I don't give Steph Curry credit for being GM. Hell, you can give Draymond credit for more being GM than Steph, and I wouldn't even do that. I'd give that to Bob Myers.
2: Right. But if we acknowledge and you acknowledge he played GM in each place. Just so we're clear, right? Is that
1: I'm not signing up for that. You're signing up for that because you're giving him all the credit that he's the end all be all guy. I'm not giving him credit for all that. I'm saying there is decisions that we know that he made that I know, and if you know more than me, then you can speak on it. But listen, from what has been spoken on that apparently is on the record, there was some bad calls he made while he was in LA.
2: I don't disagree.
1: And he was trying to play the GM when the Lakers gave him all the power.
2: I don't disagree that Russell Westbrook was a bad call. I don't disagree with that.
1: I think the team in L.A. that was put together was bad, and some of that was on him for some of the sure. Him trying to bring his friends in.
2: Sure, but does he then deserve – if he deserves blame for that, and I'll give you, he deserves blame for it. Not arguing that. For the bad moves, he deserves blame for that. Does he not deserve credit for bringing AD?
1: Sure.
2: So sure, a championship.
1: Okay. All right. Fine.
2: So if we're
1: he's a great GM, GM of the year. I mean, I don't have any more left in me, man. I've gone 15 minutes on this.
3: I got a GM now because we really got to take a break.
2: Okay, yeah.
3: That's my decision as a GM.
2: All right. Ding, ding, ding. That was round three. All right. Yeah, good stuff.
1: So what's next, LeBron?
2: I don't know. I guess so. We didn't even get to the summer of LeBron.
1: Yeah, we'll get to the summer of LeBron. We'll do it next. It's game night. ESPN Radio.
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4: If you went into a game and you said there's one quarterback that I need to win a game, you're picking the guy in the Chiefs. I don't even think it's debatable.
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6: Athletic Director Ward Manuel, he is stepping down at the end of this calendar year.
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6: He had a ton of success. 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And the University of Michigan is trying to move on with a different reputation.
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15: Hey, it's Evan Cohen coming up Wednesday. Last year, I said the Kansas City Chiefs were insanely underrated. I'll tell you why I still feel that way heading into the 2026 season. 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

0: proclaim this the summer of LeBron James.
1: It's the biggest question mark that's hanging over the NBA. So let's just reset on Tuesday, July 21st. Where do things stand?
2: 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Quote, nothing happening today.
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4: I had to call Rich Paul, little snotty nose ass, and I asked him, hey man, what is the holdup? I said, what is the holdup? And you know what Rich Paul told me? He said, Perk, listen, man, this has nothing to do with money. It's not about the money, it's about the fit. So I know we all are anxious and want LeBron James to make a decision, and it's part of it. We're talking about arguably the greatest player to ever play the game of basketball and how he wants to end his legacy. Like, we all gotta be patient.
5: So we wait some more when it comes to LeBron James, and not who he's GMing, but who he's going to be playing for in 2026. 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As long as we wait on this decision, as long as this decision rolls on, all these conversations roll on about LeBron James. But really, I do truly want to focus on where he's going to play.
6: For
5: and,
6: sure.
5: And not his different titles that he may or may not have had in his NBA career. But we know one thing, he's an all-time great player. We can all agree on that. And we can all agree that the NBA itself, not even some of the teams, because obviously some of the teams are not affected by this. The NBA as a league, Emmett, is waiting on LeBron to make this decision.
6: And everybody's reading everything into everything. You see the latest thing. I don't know if you saw this. Evidently on YouTube, a Welcome Back to Miami video leaked.
5: Yeah. Yep.
6: Right? And everybody's like, that means he's coming back. I'm going to pull back the curtain for everybody. I probably shouldn't even be doing this. But we make promos and return videos and vignettes before it happens. I don't know if people know that, right? Just in case.
5: That's a true story.
6: Yes. Yeah, I don't know if people know that. In ESPN Cleveland, we have 50 promos ready to go welcoming LeBron back home. We have no idea whether he's coming here or not. And I don't know, it's a little morbid. You know, in this business, you actually prepare for people to pass away. So just because you see
5: that got dark really quickly.
6: It did. Just because you see
5: that got dark really quick.
6: Like a promo or a welcome home video, it doesn't
5: R.I.P.
6: mean. Yeah, exactly. No, I'm damn serious.
5: That's a cold game.
6: If somebody were to pass away, you will immediately turn to SportsCenter and see a beautiful piece about them. They don't throw that together in 5 minutes. Those things have been made for a long time. So don't read too much into any of that type of
7: thing. Yeah, a little bit more just because when Emmett started talking about that, my mind first went to the obituaries, and Bobby Cox passed away a month or two ago. And we had a Bobby Cox obituary ready
6: all
7: to go.
6: All type
7: like,
6: of stuff ready to go.
7: Unfortunately, but like these athletes that, or these former athletes and coaches that once they get a little bit older, you have stuff ready to go. So you have it.
6: Yeah.
5: It's not wrong. It's not wrong. Those are all truths spit out there by Emmett Golden and, of course, Sister Sledge as well. Those are all factual. But that also goes to show you and prove what we've all been saying about how I don't want to say desperate, but how eager people are for this decision, because they're reading into everything. Yeah. Everything is a sign. Right? I mean, I saw, hey, LeBron just landed in Philadelphia. Oh, you know, LeBron's wife wants to go to Miami or this. You know, I mean, like, I've heard, seen, read everything, and I guarantee it's only half of what you've read and heard because you're right there in the thick of things. Like, you know where he's not coming? He ain't coming to Vegas.
6: No,
5: there ain't no team here yet, so I ain't worried about it, right? I don't think he's going to Golden State, even though that's my team. I don't think he's going there. So, okay, you know, I'll patiently sit back and wait. The only thing that I get impatient about is I just want to talk about it, where he's going to be at, so we can talk about how it's going to affect the league. But outside of that, it doesn't affect me like it affects you being there in Cleveland.
6: And honestly, I also want to be able to find out what other moves or teams going to make. You know, you and I, we talked about the lack of depth that some of these teams have from a bench standpoint, and adding LeBron, like, oh, man, there's still a little light on the bench. I think there are several moves to be made after LeBron decides to where he's going to go.
5: Well, good thing he's a GM, Emmett. Good thing can fill out the rest of the roster.
6: I joke. If LeBron doesn't come to your team, I want to see what you're going to do. Now, obviously, the 76ers, they did their biggest move bringing Jaylen Brown in. So did the Miami Heat bringing Giannis in. But even they're going to have to do a little bit more to the team after the fact to kind of complement the rest of the players. So I'm interested where LeBron goes. I also want to see what the rest of the NBA does after that.
5: Yeah, and if he stays in the East, which I think he will, what does that make for the dynamic of the East, right? Because I know that it's been said, you know, championships isn't necessarily like he's not chasing rings. And I don't think he's chasing rings, but I also don't think he's trying to play for someone who doesn't have a chance to win, if that makes sense, right? You've got to be at least in the running. And I would look at Cleveland and say they're definitely in the running. Eastern Conference Finals, they made that too. It didn't go well, but they made it there, right? He goes to Miami, right? They've got the skins on the wall. They've been there, done that. There's a couple pieces, like you said, they definitely need to add a little bit more. And then Philadelphia, they've loaded up. So they're already look like they're in position. So how does that adjust the dynamic of the Eastern Conference when he makes that decision on where he's going to go? What does it look like? How much drastically will DraftKings change their odds on that team? Where will they have them slotted? Will they be a favorite? Will they be second? Will they be third? Mm-hmm. Like, it will definitely have an effect on the Eastern Conference. The Western Conference, now that's a whole nother can of worms, right? Right. I have a guy here locally where I work at said, hey, I think he's going to the Timberwolves. And I said, is that a championship team? And he paused. And I said, that pause is all I needed to know.
6: Yeah, and look, I don't think there's any way he's going to Minnesota. I understand it would make him better, and it would help. I think he would hate playing with LaMelo.
5: Hey, man, I didn't want to say it. I'm glad you did.
6: I'm going to say it, though. I'm going to say it, and I'm going to say it with my chest. I think it sounds good, like, but LaMelo could be the – man, listen, have you watched LaMelo play? He is very entertaining, but if you want to win, I don't know if that's the guy you want with the pill in his hand.
5: Yeah, no, I mean, look, he's a good player. Obviously, you said that he's entertaining. I don't know if he plays the style of ball that LeBron would appreciate.
6: He doesn't play winning basketball.
5: Well, I don't know if he'd play the style of ball that LeBron would appreciate.
6: Because think about it. The Hornets.
3: LeBron can go there and trade him.
6: Yeah, of course. Yeah, LeBron. Now you got me saying
5: well
6: LeBron.
5: Well done.
6: Yeah. LaMelo had one of his best seasons, and the Hornets had one of their best seasons. And they traded him on the first time they got an opportunity. That should tell you a lot.
5: Yeah, exactly. And I think the Hornets are going to be actually a really good team, you know, if we're the way they've constructed that and the way they put together, you know, the more, you know, younger talent that they brought in, of course, some veterans as well. They're still, you know, a ways away. But I do believe that they're going to be a really good team sooner rather than later. He's Emmett Golden. I'm Q Myers. It's game night here on ESPN Radio, the all-new ESPN app, SiriusXM Channel 80, and tune in.
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0: Hammer to left field. See you later. Mike Trout, how's that to start the season?
12: To the All-Star game.
0: Gone. Oh, my goodness. He crushed it. Giancarlo Stanton and the American League with one swing has tied it up.
3: 457-foot home run. 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
0: Judge back some more. Leaping and he caught it. Out of here. Mookie Betts. Shohei.
12: Until a champion is crowned at the World Series.
0: And the Dodgers have won it! Repeat champions for the first time in baseball in 25 years. The Dodgers are World Series champs.
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1: Stephen Curry to the Hall of Fame. I'm Q Myers. The Naismith Basketball Hall of Fame will launch a new exhibit this weekend dedicated to the Warrior star, representing the first time in the nearly 75-year history that an active player will be honored within the walls with a dedicated exhibit. The exhibit is titled Stephen Curry Beyond the Arc. It'll be open to the public in Springfield, Massachusetts on Friday. It'll include Olympic and championship artifacts, game-worn gear, and footage of Curry's journey from an unheralded prospect to a decorated four-time NBA champ. Curry is about to enter his 18th season and has stated that he wants to play at least two more. He's expected to engage in extension talks with the Warriors once he becomes eligible, coming up in late August. Speaking of the hoop court, Minnesota Lynx star Nafisa Collier is listed as probable ahead of Wednesday's game against the Seattle Storm, putting her on track for her season debut in Minnesota's final game before the upcoming All-Star break. She has not played since tearing three ligaments in her left ankle in Game 3 of the WNBA semifinals back in September. She also injured her right ankle last August, causing her to miss 3 weeks. In the NFL, Lions tight end Sam Laporta, who underwent a micro-discectomy last season to repair a herniated disc, was fully cleared to participate in training camp, per ESPN's Jeremy Fowler. He finished last season with 40 catches, 489 yards, and 3 touchdowns in only 9 games. Drafted by the Lions in the second round of the 2023 draft, Laporta has 186 catches for 2,104 yards and 20 touchdowns in 3 seasons. For more scores and analysis, check out ESPN.com and the all-new ESPN app. Coming up, more game night with Emmett Golden and me, Q Myers, here on ESPN Radio.
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3: Will Anderson, C.J. Stroud are getting their fifth-year options picked up. That means they are under contract for 2026 and 2027.
4: It's great that they're exercising their fifth-year options. These guys are foundational players. But I think in this case of C.J., he has to go back to the drawing board and make sure that protecting the football is priority number one and not to repeat the mistakes that he did in 2025.
5: The fact that you pick up the fifth-year option of your quarterback and you don't extend him lets you know that they're not necessarily sold on C.J. Stroud.
1: What will go on with C.J. Stroud and the Houston Texans? A couple other quarterbacks that are looking for contract extensions, but C.J. Stroud is obviously a big one. It's game night here on ESPN Radio, the all-new ESPN app, SiriusXM Channel 80, and tune in. 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He's Emmett Golden. I'm Q Myers, and C.J. Stroud is one of a few quarterbacks, Emmett, that needs a contract extension, is going to look for a contract extension. He's going into year 4. The Texans have picked up his fifth-year option, but they don't want to have to wait till he gets his fifth-year option and have him, a last year of his technically of his contract. They want to get something done early. At least you would think they want to get something done early. But C.J. Stroud, the last time we saw him, Emmett, wasn't really necessarily putting up great numbers.
6: No, and you could argue if it wasn't for that defense, the season would have been a lot worse for the Texans. So I think they're going to take their time, man, because they got to be right about this. Because if you're C.J. Stroud and you go, hey, I'm the franchise guy, I mean, on the low end, what are we talking, $40 million, $50 million on the low end?
1: Yeah, He's not going for $40 million. I think he's at the Justin Herbert $52 million. I mean, look, this guy's been in the league 3 seasons and been to the playoffs 3 times. He's got a 3-3 record so far in the playoffs. That's a lot better than Justin Herbert, and he's at $52 million a year. So
6: yeah,
1: he's not going for anything less than 52.
6: But you know how these front offices work. They're going to go, yeah, but were we there because of you or because of Will Anderson, or because of that defense? You know they like to play that game.
1: I know,
6: right?
1: They do.
6: Because it's about your value.
1: Yeah,
6: no,
1: you're
6: doubt.
1: Right. You're right. Yeah. He's the quarterback, though. So I can't see that, but I understand where you're coming from, especially for the last thing we saw from C.J. Stroud was not that great. And it's funny that we're talking about C.J. I actually was talking to John McClain on my local show here in Las Vegas earlier today, and John McClain, one, has been covering the NFL for many, many moons, but he also covers the Houston Texans. So I actually asked him, because I anticipated this conversation, what C.J. Stroud needs to show the Texans in order to get that contract extension.
7: Well, first of all, what does he need to see from them? What does he need to see from D'Amico Ryans and offensive coordinator Nick Caley and general manager Nick Caserio? They are changing their offensive line again. They brought in two veterans, left guard Wyatt Teller, right tackle Braden Smith. They used first and fourth round picks on guards. One, Keelan Rutledge, first round pick, who's going to play center for the first time. Is that going to be good for Stroud? I don't think so. So they need to do things for him. People want to blame him, and they remember the horrific playoff game against New England, which I blame as much on Nick Caley's play calling, trying to throw right off the bat in the bad weather, and he was awful. But Stroud had played, he's played six playoff games now. He's 3-3. There's not many quarterbacks can say they won a playoff game in each of the last 3 years. If those offensive linemen can run block, if David Montgomery can score touchdowns the way he did in Detroit, which is a big if because he had a great offensive line. And if some of their receivers can stay healthy, like Nico Collins and Tank Dell can come back, then that offense should be a lot better. They don't need him to be Superman like Lamar Jackson or Josh Allen. They need him to just be good. He doesn't have to be great because they have a great defense, a Super Bowl caliber winning defense, but the offense is very suspect.
6: And I agree with everything John just said. And if I'm the GM, I'm going, yeah, I'm not going to pay you what great quarterbacks make. I'll pay you what good quarterbacks make. You know, there's that difference. If the team feels like, yeah, we can go places, but it won't be because of you. We just need you not to mess it up. That's when they start to go, ah, yeah, I know you want this much, but we don't see it that way. And negotiations are a dirty game, but that's the game that you play when you're in the NFL.
1: Yeah, I agree. But one of the things is, you know, Brock Purdy is making $53 million a year. Right. And, yeah. And what was the conversation before Brock Purdy got his deal? What was the big narrative?
6: I mean, it was can they take him to the Super Bowl?
1: Nah, he plays in a Kyle Shanahan system. Anyone can be a good quarterback under Kyle Shanahan's system. And they paid him $53 million a year. So to your point of, well, you know, it's not necessarily because of you. That's why I think that CJ gets nothing less than 52 in his contract extension.
6: I would also argue they owe Brock that money too from on the front end when he was playing for $5 a game because he was the last, and I'm obviously kidding, right. When he was playing for like nothing, he needed a roommate to live in San Francisco. He was making so little and he was playing great and winning games. So I think part of that is we owe it to him because he saved their jobs. If it wasn't for Brock Purdy, there's no John Lynch or Kyle Shanahan still with the 49ers. And I don't know right now if CJ has saved anybody's job.
1: What job has Justin Herbert saved?
6: Oh, nobody. I'm not a fan of Justin Herbert. No, I'm not. You know, right. So we're on the same
1: again,
6: page.
1: My point is $52.5 million is what Justin Herbert's making.
6: Right.
1: That's why C.J. Stroud has way more success than Herbert does in the playoffs. That's why, again, he doesn't make any less than $52 million.
6: For sure. I'm with you, and I'm not saying he should make less than $52. I'm looking at it from what I believe that front office for the Texans, who are they're always trying to save money, right? Unless you're that guy. Like, if they – it's as simple as this. If they believed in him, he would have got paid already. If they believed he was the guy to take them to the Super Bowl, you don't shortchange and haggle over a guy that you believe is the one. We haven't seen that. They didn't do it with Burrow. To your point, they didn't do it with Justin Herbert. If a team believes in you, they have no problem breaking you off. The Browns never had to haggle over Myles Garrett's money, you know, because we believe in you.
1: The 49ers did it with Brock Purdy. The Cowboys did it with Dak Prescott. They drug their feet on it, right? I mean,
6: sure, and it cost them money.
1: Yeah, yeah, yeah. I'm not saying it's not going to cost the Texans money. I'm not saying it's not good business to do it early. I'm just saying we've seen instances where teams have decided to drag their feet. And honestly, the Dolphins drug their feet on Tua, and maybe they should have drug them a little bit longer.
6: Yeah, even if they did drag, I think they drug them until they believed, because I'm a firm believer. If you have, like Pat Mahomes, you just pay Pat. You don't go, well, we got to see, or let's wait, or we got to have the right number. You go, we are so fortunate to have you as a quarterback. This is the market where you've, okay, yeah. Whoever's the highest, we're going to pay you a dollar more, a million more, whatever it is. And if a team doesn't act that way, they kind of believe in you.
1: Well, how much do the Packers believe in Jordan Love, who makes $55 million a year?
6: I mean, they showed him the money, so they believe in him. Now, they might
1: they
6: not.
1: They drug their feet on that one, too, though.
6: Sure, but they end up paying him. So they believed in him.
1: And that's what I think. I think they're going to end up paying CJ, too, right? He's only going into year four. It's not. I mean, he does have a fifth-year option. So, I mean, even Jalen Hurts got paid, and he seems like nobody outside of Philadelphia believes in him.
6: Yeah, that is
1: I mean,
6: that's
1: you know, he finally
6: and
1: got
6: paid. And those fans won't believe in him if he makes one mistake.
1: Oh, no, he's going to throw an interception. Yeah. They're going to try to get him on the first thing.

0: I see front offices hesitating, it sends a message to me that they don't 100% believe in him. Maybe 75, maybe 60, but not 100%.
1: C.J. Stroud has the same stat line as a great Browns quarterback. How about that? He's on the same trajectory as a great Browns quarterback.
0: I just say that
1: kind of joking. Four starting quarterback in NFL history to win a playoff game in each of his first three seasons, joining Russell Wilson when he was with the Seahawks, Joe Flacco when he was with the Ravens, and Otto Graham when he was with the Browns. So I had to tip the cap to Otto Graham for you.
0: For sure. Man, there was a time when the Browns were like the best football team in the world.
1: Otto Graham was 1946 to 48.
0: Yeah, that's what I'm
2: those
0: saying.
2: Those are moments 2, 3, 4, and 5.
0: They are, and you know what? Tara, you're 100% right. You're 100% right. Yeah,
2: I'm still sad your number 2 moment is a home run in a game they lost anyway.
0: Yeah.
2: Still sad about that.
0: Hey, they put out a bobblehead and everything for it, Tara. I just, you know. It is what it is, man.
1: Tough times. You know, they don't last forever, right? Yeah. You know, they eventually those tough times will move on.
0: Tough times make strong men, right? So we're super strong.
1: I'm glad you got the cliches, right? And it's like, wait, hold on. What did they tell me? Oh, yeah, tough times make strong men. That's right. That's right. That's how we feeling around here. Hey, it's tough times, but we're strong men for it.
0: Yeah, you know, there's another piece of that. That's why I left it off. It's strong man make weak man, you know, because they don't want them to have to go through what they went through. Look, everybody need this smoke.
1: Emmett, that is the definition of Emmett being on one this evening here on game night. I brought up LeBron James being a GM, and Emmett ain't been the same since.
0: I'm ready to go. I'm going to tell you, I'm turned up now. I was sleepy. I ain't sleepy no more.
1: I know that's right.
0: I took my hoodie off. I'm ready to go.
1: Hey, man, Emmett, you up there sweating like you just walked into a court of law, man.
0: Right. Facts.
1: That is awesome. He's Emmett Golden. I'm Q Myers. It's game night here on ESPN Radio. We will show love to the ones that deserve it. We'll do it next here on ESPN Radio on the all-new ESPN app.
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0: Progressive Insurance. It comes this time of evening when we show love to the ones that deserve it, ones that have big time performances in whatever respective sport that they play, and we do it like this.
1: All the way up on game night.
2: Nothing can stop me. I'm all the way up.
0: Major League Baseball action. That is the version of All the Way Up that you're going to get this evening. The Dodgers, the Phillies. This one ended in a bizarre way.
3: Marsh squibs it to third. Muncy in the glove. And Crawford's caught between third and home. The throw to Rushing. He runs down the line. Pumps a throw. Gives it to Betts. Crawford is tagged. Runner between second and third. Realmuto. He's caught up the bag. He's out at second. And the ball game is over. That's a win for L.A.
4: And thank you for some terrible base running.
2: Nothing can stop me. I'm all the way up.
5: AM 570 LA Sports on the call there. He's right. We were, before the show started, I lost my mind at the terrible base running from the Phillies. Dodgers get the win 2-1.
0: I just asked you last night, what's the worst way to lose a game?
5: Bat.
0: And we talked about walking a batter in to win the game, and it was a hit batter on top of that. I think I have just been outdone, and that play that happened last night has been outdone by the play that happened tonight in this Dodgers-Phillies game that we just heard that great call on AM 570 LA Sports. And thank you to some terrible base running. That was fantastic. That needs to be a drop. That's all I'm saying. Showing love to the ones that deserve it here on Game Night on ESPN Radio and the all-new ESPN app. The Gardos, the Twins. How did this one play out?
3: The 1-2 delivery. Swung on, hit a high drive deep right toward the corner. Watson's in the corner. He jumps and he... Did he make it? He made the catch! Oh, what a play by Watson! He slammed into the sidewall on a dead sprint and leap and somehow made the catch! Ball game!
0: That's right, that dude.
5: WTAM 1100 on the call. Shout out to Tom Hamilton, the GOAT right there when it comes
0: Fantastic call.
5: Yes, yeah. Great call. Gardos 5, Twins 2.
0: There it is. There it is. Great. Look, the way that a couple of these games have ended already, I mean, just you can't really ask for too much more. No. Obviously, the Dodgers and the Phillies, that was bizarre. That shouldn't happen. But that ending right there from Khalil Watson making that catch in the corner, that's, I mean, what more do you want?
5: Right.
0: Yeah,
5: it gets talk about no better than that.
0: Given all the effort in the world, the Guardians are 7-2 in their past 9 games now after a 4-game losing streak. And so, that I'll take that, that kind of ending, that kind of effort there on the Cleveland side of things. The Cubs, the Tigers, Pete Crow Armstrong.
6: 3-2 pitch. Line drive, base hit to right. Swanson goes to third. He's going to try to score. Here comes the throw to the plate. It is not in time. Pete goes to second base. Cubs lead 7-0.
2: Nothing can stop me. I'm all the way up.
5: That highlight courtesy of Cubs Radio Network. The Cubs 11, the Tigers 2.
0: And this one was over in the first inning.
5: Yes.
0: The Cubs led 6-0 after one. One of three teams, the Rangers and the Phillies, to score 6-plus runs in the first inning twice this season. And again, you go and look at the final score, 11-2. This one was in the books after one. The Cubs' first 7 batters of the game, they reached base safely. Their longest streak to start a game since 2009, first 8 at the Pirates. How do you feel? You were a pitcher, Emmett. How would you feel if you start a game, you come out, you're feeling good, you're looking good, jersey's all looking clean, you know, you feel, here we go, we're going to have a great day at the ballpark. Boom, reach base. First 7 batters of the game, and you look up, it's 6-0 before you know what to do with yourself.
5: It's deflating to understate it greatly, and it's just like, at that point, you just look at the dugout and go, come on, man, come get me. You know I ain't got nothing tonight. Like, why are you messing around?
0: Like they check themselves out of a game in basketball and football. Hey,
5: yeah. Tap your helmet.
0: I need a sub, coach. Coach.
5: Yeah. Dog, come on and get me. The problem is you have to get someone warmed up.
0: Right.
5: And it takes a while. So, man, it's tough. You just hope somebody hits a ball at a player.
0: Showing love to the ones that deserve it here on Game Night on ESPN Radio and the ESPN app. Speaking of runs scored, the Rays and the Blue Jays. The Rays scored again, I think.
7: 1-2. Swinging a ball driven. Deep in the air to left. Way back strong. Toward the track. to the wall, leaping. It's gone! For the second straight game, Nick Fortes has homered. It's his fourth of the year, and it's now a rout. The Rays lead 8-0 in the fifth.
2: Nothing can stop me. I'm all the way up.
5: 620 WDAE on the call there. Another blowout. Rays 12, Blue Jays 2.
0: First game with 10-plus runs and 20-plus hits since July 12, 2019 at Baltimore. The Rays have 34 hits over the last two games. Their most over a two-game span since 2023. They pulled out the whooping stick on the Blue Jays. How about the Padres and the Braves? What did Manny Machado do?
3: 3-0. Manny launches it deep to left field. Dubon back towards the corner. He's looking up. This one gonna go over the bullpen for Manuel. His 21st of the year. And for the second consecutive night, Manny leaves the building. It's 5-2 here in the fifth.
2: Nothing can stop me. I'm all the way up.
5: 97.3, the fan on the call right there. The Padres get the 6-3 victory over the Braves.
0: Manny Machado was doing his thing, home run in consecutive games for the first time this season, and the Padres get that dub, as you mentioned, 8-3. The Astros and the Marlins in the bottom of the fifth. This is what happened.
3: First pitch, breaking ball, and that's hit high in the air and deep to left field, and you can kiss that one goodbye. Off the community leader's side, 3-run home run, Isak Paredes, and a 5-1 lead for the Astros.
2: Nothing can stop me. I'm all the way up.
5: KBME 790 AM right there on the call. The Astros down the Marlins 5-3 tonight.
0: Man, there was a lot of dominating performances at the plate this evening, right? A lot of runs scored in Major League Baseball as we show that love here on Game Night on ESPN Radio. Speaking of a lot of runs scored, the Rangers and the White Sox. If you're a Chicago fan, close your ears.
8: And he continues to do well against lefties as he lobs this one toward the left field corner. Antonacci back to his right. He leaps, and he can't get it. It's just beyond his reach. Over the wall, opposite field home run for Brandon Nimmo, his 10th of the year, and the Rangers lead it 2-0.
2: Nothing can stop me. I'm all the way up.
5: 105.3, the fan on the call. White Sox get blanked tonight, 10-0 by the Rangers.
0: Man, the White Sox, they've been doing a lot of winning, right? I mean, they're one of the really good stories of the season, but they had nothing for the Rangers on this evening. How about the Mets and the Brew Crew? The Brew Crew's been another one of those teams that are really hot. Tonight, not so much.
9: 2-1 to Young. Hit high in the air to right, pretty deep. Lara back, slowing down onto the track, looks up, this one is gone, into the bullpen, Jared Young with his 7th home run of the year, and it's the Mets who are first on the board with a home run of their own, 1-0 New York in the top of the second.
2: Nothing can stop me, I'm all the way up.
5: 880 ESPN New York right there. Mets 4, Brewers 0.
0: That solo home run's all they needed. All they needed was that one run, right? And they got it done. They blanked the Brew Crew 4-0. It's the Mets' 5th shutout this season, first since June 30th at the Blue Jays. But as you mentioned, before we even got into that highlight, man, the Mets just aren't very good.
5: No.
0: They got the dub tonight, right? So we give them credit for that.
5: Right.
10: Recording artist Kevin Fowler.

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0: on SportsCenter all night. The Dodgers and Phillies continue their series in Philly.
1: Hill on his horse, on the warning track, at the wall. Goodbye, Max Muncy.
0: The Brewers try to win their fifth in a row against the Mets.
2: Benz chops one right side. Long run for Turan. Can't get there. It's into right field for a hit. Two runs will score.
0: We have the latest from day two of SEC Media Days.
3: We've had a great all season so far. We've put a lot of sweat in the bucket. We've connected a lot. I'm excited. We've had a great summer so far. We're about to go into fall camp, so we're going to lead into that.
0: Plus, LeBron watch continues as he gets closer to making his decision.
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5: 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Media Days rolls on in Tampa. The latest from NFL training camps and LeBron watch now at fever pitch. We start on the diamond, though, in the birthplace of America. Dodgers in town to face the Phillies. Philly used five home runs to take game one on Monday night. Dodgers hoping to force a rubber match here. Lost five of their last seven, trying to avoid three straight. First time as underdogs in back-to-back games this season. But a big lead in the NL West in just a game and a half behind Tampa Bay for the best record in baseball. Philly continues its chase of Atlanta in the NL East. Back three games right now coming into Tuesday. Needing to collect more dubs, though. Zach Wheeler on the mound for Philly facing Max Muncy in the fifth.
1: First pitch, flies it to straightaway center field. Hill on his horse, on the warning track, at the wall. Goodbye, Max Muncy, into the trees in center field to flip the scoreboard. Home run number 19 for Muncy, his second on this road trip, and it's 2-1 LA.
5: AM 570 LA Sports, that was Muncy's 228th home run as a Dodger. Tied for fifth on the franchise's all-time home run list was his second in the last five games. Dodgers held tight to the one-run lead. Wheeler was wheeling and dealing on the mound for Philly, though, despite little offensive help, racking up the strikeouts.
6: 1-2 pitch, swing and a miss. He got him. Another strikeout for Zach Wheeler, number 9 on the night, and it's the first out here in the seventh.
5: Sports Radio 94 WIP. Wheeler finished his night with seven innings of two-run ball, surrendered five hits, and the nine Ks. The bats just didn't arrive, though, for the Phillies, and yet there was still a chance in the ninth. A strange series of events followed with some head-scratching decisions.
6: Swung on and hit up the third base line, and now they've got Crawford caught in a rundown. He's dancing. They'll get JT to third, and now they're running him back to, and now JT is running back to second, and he is going to be thrown out at second. A double play.
7: Are you kidding me?
6: As they tag Crawford, and then they get JT trying to get back to second. He should have just stayed on third base. Allowed them to tag Crawford. Instead, he tried to get back to second. Crawford tagged out. Realmuto tagged out. All game over.
5: And with that, Philly's streak of six straight wins when Wheeler starts is no more. Kyle Schwarber 0-for-4 tonight. 22-game reaching base streak snapped. Bryce Harper 1-for-4 tonight. Couldn't get into a rhythm. Philly's skipper Don Mattingly on the bananas sequence of events that ended the game.
8: I think for the most part, I don't know what JT was thinking there, honestly, like, because he got the third. It's really what you, with contact on, you're just hoping Cross stays in it long enough to get Marsh to second, and you end up in the same spot. I'm not quite sure what he's thinking. I don't know if he thought that Craw was going to get back or they were going to let him get back, but something we'll talk about.
9: Is Crawford going contact regardless of where it's hit?
8: Yeah.
9: Do you think he hesitated a little bit, confused, because it was Schwarber right at third?
8: I didn't see that. I didn't really see the hesitation. I don't think it would, he's not going to. Obviously, we're gambling, not really gambling, but we're taking a shot that pretty much anywhere but there. And if he gets in a rundown, if he stays in a rundown just long enough, then we get Marsh to second.
5: So Skipper clearly not happy there with the team's decision-making. Dodgers win this one 2-1, and it belonged to L.A. Max Muncy, the bright spot for the Dodgers, secures the win with his two-run shot in the fifth. And the rubber match here set for later tonight, first pitch 6:40 p.m. at Citizens Bank Park. Mets-Brewers trying to pad their lead in the NL Central. They've won four straight overall and four straight against the Mets, including Game 1 of this series on Monday night. Mets watching the pieces fall apart all around them. Fourth worst record in the league, staring at a potential loss number 60 on just July 21st. Is it too soon to play for pride? The wins need to pile up in a hurry. If not, we jump to the second.
7: 2-1 to Young. Hit high in the air to right, pretty deep. Lara back, slowing down onto the track, looks up. This one is gone. Into the bullpen. Jared Young with his seventh home run of the year. And it's the Mets who are first on the board with a home run of their own. 1-0 New York in the top of the second.
5: 880 ESPN New York, a few scoreless frames. And now we're in the fifth.
7: 1-0. Benz chops one right side. Long run for Turan. Can't get there. It's into right field for a hit. Two runs will score. Throw to first. Benz goes to second. The throw to second goes into left field. Benz stops where he is as Churio backs up the play and fires in. After all that chaos, two runs score. The Mets have a 3-0 lead in the fifth.
5: And New York moved one more across in the eighth, and the Mets find a way to quiet Milwaukee's bats and win this one 4-0. For the Mets, their fifth shutout this season, first since June 30th at the Blue Jays. Zach Thornton, first career win on the hill. Fourth Mets rookie in the last 20 seasons with consecutive scoreless starts. He's also the second rookie in Mets history with back-to-back starts with zero runs allowed and three or fewer hits. For the Brewers, four-game win streak snapped, shutout for the fourth time this season, first time in a month and a half. Quick turnaround for these two. Game 3 of the series coming at you later this afternoon at 2:10 Eastern Time in Milwaukee. Orioles-Red Sox postponed tonight, but how about the Sox? Hottest team in baseball. Grabbed win number 14 in a row last night. Second longest win streak in franchise history. 15 in a row in sight. Trying to tie the longest streak in history from back in 1946. How about this? This streak started with the Sox 11 games under 500. Fast forward to July 21st, and the basement dwellers have risen to the second floor. The sure-handed sellers at the trade deadline might now be the buyers. ESPN's Jeff Passan with more.
10: It's a little weird. We thought that Aroldis Chapman was going to be traded. You know, maybe Sonny Gray goes, Wilson Contreras, Garrett Whitlock, all kinds of different possibilities when the Red Sox were in the basement of the American League East. And now they're a playoff team all of a sudden. They still could use some offense, even though Caleb Durbin has come on, even though Wilson Contreras has been great all season long. And one area of target could be shortstop. Now, Trevor Story still has a couple of years left on his contract, but it's not a long-term deal. And a guy like Zach Neto from the Los Angeles Angels seems to be a perfect fit. He can hit, he can field. CJ Abrams with the Washington Nationals, another possibility, though the Nationals are probably going to wait a little while before they deal Abrams. Regardless, the Red Sox could use another bat. They're starting pitching, though, doing this without Garrett Crochet, having their bullpen be as solid as it's been. One of the remarkable turnaround stories we've seen in baseball in a long time.
5: So the red hot Red Sox and Baltimore will play two later today. Game one at 1:35 p.m. Eastern at Fenway. The final game in the series, as scheduled, at 7:10 p.m. SportsCenter All Night, ESPN Radio.
11: Commissioner Greg Sankey talked about the Protect College Sports Act. The league is not on board with the proposal as it stands. He was asked if the conference had thought about breaking away.
12: Oh, it's very real. And this is something that has been going on for months because SEC presidents and chancellors have been talking about this since about February.
13: Sometimes it's a total bluff and you get your bluff called or you don't and you get your way. I don't think this is a bluff.
14: There has to be guardrails, and right now there are no guardrails.
5: College football's talking season in full swing, and that's certainly a topic. The buzz is buzzing in Tampa this week with the spotlight on SEC Media Days. Commissioner Greg Sankey got it started with a bang on Monday, admitting talks of the SEC breaking away are, quote, very real. Coaches are taking their turns at the mic, hyping up their seasons. Today it was Georgia head coach Kirby Smart among them. Georgia's head dog shared his thoughts on the commission's comments.
15: Yeah, I've actually been saying that for a long time to our president and our administrators that, you know, my frustration is I sit in a meeting and so many times I sit in a meeting, and I learned this, I think, 11 years ago, my first SEC head coaches meeting. I had a coach tell me, we will not get anything done in these meetings because we don't have any power or any control. We sit and say what we want, but that doesn't necessarily come to fruition. So I've learned that, you know, until we get governance and we have someone that actually has the power to make decisions, or we can make decisions within our own community, we're not going to have much control. And that's unfortunate, but that's where we sit right now. And if that's the best alternative to get everybody playing by the same rules, then I would want to do that.
5: Well, Smart certainly gets a say. Longest tenured head coach in the SEC, having been at Georgia since 2016. More on SEC secession later. As for the dogs on the field this year, they're again the favorite to win the SEC. Edging out Texas right now is perceived top two in the league. Can Georgia hang yet another banner at the Butzmere Building in Athens, though? Coach Smart on how they'll get it done.
16: What is the blueprint for your team to win the SEC this year?
15: Well, it's every year. It's going to be run the ball and stop the run. And people want to talk about NIL and transfers and portals and expansions and nine-game playoffs. And at the end of the day, guys, it's about who plays football the best. And we pride ourselves on coaching hard, playing physical, and that's how you beat people in the SEC. You've got to be able to run the ball and stop the run.
5: Run the ball? Stop the run. Sounds pretty simple, doesn't it? If only it were that easy. As for expectations, it's simple. For Georgia, make a run in the CFP. One and done's the last 2 years in the quarterfinals. Georgia fans expect more. Georgia's players expect more. And they're pumped at the opportunity in front of them. Starting quarterback Gunnar Stockton had this to say on Tuesday as the team gears up for fall camp.
3: Yeah, it's been a great offseason. I think the biggest part is just the excitement we all have for this year. Last year, it definitely didn't end up the way we wanted it. But, you know, we came off an SEC win in the championship, but definitely didn't end up where we wanted. But, you know, we've had a great offseason so far. We've put a lot of sweat in the bucket, and we've connected a lot. And I'm excited. We've had a great summer so far. We're about to go into fall camp, so we're going to lead into that.
5: And they do so with a roster that is loaded with young players and experienced players, dogs with the eighth most returning production in FBS. Can they make a run? Georgia opens the season week one, September 5th, against Tennessee State between the hedges. SportsCenter All Night, ESPN Radio.
11: Every odyssey has a final chapter. Is LeBron finally going to write his this week?
17: Rich Paul made it clear to me that the choice is LeBron James's right now. There's no timetable on a choice as of yet, but we know the teams.
18: I believe he knows exactly where he's going. He just wanted to wait until the World Cup was over before he tells anybody.
4: Rich Paul, LeBron James, they control the information, and my understanding, they're not giving too much to anyone right now.
19: I think he's earned the right not to be rushed. You know, just have to be patient with him. I wish I did know. I don't know.
5: And patience is key as LeBron watch rolls on into a new day. We are where we've been, down to four, with all eyes on LeBron and where the superstar takes his talents next. Says it's not about the money. Guys earn max money every season since 2014. Says it's not about the rings. He's got four of those. LeBron's agent, Rich Paul, joined the Pat McAfee Show on Tuesday and said LeBron will not be rushed into a decision.
19: I think he's earned the right not to be rushed. And so it's not a thing where you're toying with people's emotions or trying to make it about anything more than the fact that, hey, this man has a very important layered decision to make across business, across family, across basketball. And, you know, basketball is the business, obviously. But, you know, just have to be patient with him. I don't know, Pat. I wish I did know. I don't know.
5: And he indeed appears to be taking his time, to this point at least. Michelle Smallman, unsportsmanlike, had her own way of putting it when it comes to the, well, strategy.
20: I have to believe that there was always a plan, and that he, Rich Paul, and whoever is in the small circle of people in the know just knew that they were going to have to weather this, everyone being annoyed, quite frankly, at the delay and the indecision. But they know when this is going to happen, and they're just biding their time. It's almost as if he's enjoying this because he knows we're all chomping at the bit for this information. And it's like he knows that there's an internal countdown in his head being like, okay, just wait. It's going to happen here. And I think once he makes that decision, it will become abundantly clear why he waited till that point.
5: Fair point. We've been here before with LeBron. We all remember the decision back in 2010. And to no surprise, teams are still calling, trying to get their name in the mix past the 11th hour. ESPN's Randy Scott says, hey guys, you might have done enough.
2: He said there's been several people to call from the teams who are on the short list, Golden State, Philadelphia, Miami, Cleveland, who have said, hey, Rich, is there anything more we should be doing? Anything we could be doing? And my answer is no. We don't need you to go above and beyond about anything. We understand it. It's clear. All the messages have been sent. And that's kind of it. It's like there are teams right now who are like, do we call her? Do we call LeBron? What do we do? Have we done enough? Are other teams calling? If other teams are calling, should we be calling? Like the psychological warfare right now.
21: Yeah.
2: But Rich Paul says, hey, no more bids. You know what I mean? If you've ever bought a house, bought a car, real estate, whatever, it's like best and final. This is where we're at.
5: That's a good take. So best and finals are on the table. And they say patience is a virtue and age is wisdom. Well, LeBron turns 42 on December 30th. If he plays at least one game on or after that date, he will be just the eighth player to do so at age 42 all time. So we wait. Is it home to Cleveland? Taking his talents back to South Beach? Maybe east to Philly? What about up the Golden Coast to Golden State? We shall find out. ESPN Radio will have you covered with the latest. And we got the buzz from NFL training camps. That's next. SportsCenter All Night continues. It's ESPN Radio.
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2: A walk-off homer in the bottom of the 14th inning. 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
1: From opening day.
2: Hammer to left field. See you later. Mike Trout, how's that to start the season?
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2: Oh, my goodness. He crushed it. Giancarlo Stanton and the American League with one swing has tied it up.
3: 457-foot home run. 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
2: 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Leaping and he caught it. Out of here. Mookie Betts. Shohei Ohtani.
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2: 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Repeat champions for the first time in baseball in 25 years. The Dodgers are World Series champs.
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3: Hey, it's Evan Cohen coming up Wednesday. 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
1: 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Chris Burnett with you here on SportsCenter All Night. July is for beach time, barbecues, and NFL training camp. SEC Media Days isn't providing the only news coming out of Tampa this week. Buccaneers QB Baker Mayfield enters the final year of his contract, and he's been open about his expectations on the timing of an extension. Our own Adam Schefter joined the Pat McAfee Show Tuesday to share what seems to be some quiet confidence that they'll get there.
2: Baker Mayfield said that he wants the deal done by the time training camp starts, or he's essentially tabling negotiations as he enters the last year of his contract. But I guess what I would say to that is that, like I said, Tampa's history has been to do deals during camp, not at the start of camp. And I think it's going to be easy for the Buccaneers and Baker to say at that point in time, we started talking, we're going to continue talking, and we're going to continue to try to get this done. And I think that they figure out a way to get it done because both sides want to make it happen. It shouldn't be a difficult deal to do. Think about $50 million a year. That's my projection for where a potential Baker Mayfield deal could come in. Maybe not as much as he wants, maybe more than the Bucs would be wanting to pay, but there's a compromise in there for both sides that I think would like to work out a deal.
1: And getting that settled prior to the start of the season would go a long way toward Mayfield getting comfortable and focused strictly on football. Tampa, the early favorite to win the NFC South, according to DraftKings Sportsbook, a slight edge over the Saints. Bucs open the season at Cincinnati week one. And speaking of quarterbacks, there's a battle for QB1 in Minnesota. J.J. McCarthy and Kyler Murray will duke it out in camp to see who wins the job. Star wide receiver Justin Jefferson weighed in recently on the competition and his own expectations for the guy under center.
3: Well, I feel like it's going to be a great, you know, competition battle. I feel like it's going to be great, one, for J.J. to get that, you know, competition in that room, for him to, you know, have to step up his game a little bit and have to just, you know, be that dog and have to come to training camp every single day with that on his mind, that, you know, pretty much treating training camp like a game every single day. Just coming in and trying to make the most plays as possible, making the right reads, being that leader that we need him to be. And for K1, it's just all about coming in and being that leader that we expect him to be. Obviously, with the things that he already have done already in the league, you know, we know he's a playmaker. It's just all about coming to this team with that leadership role that we really need to fill in. And I feel like it's just going to be a great battle all in all. I'm excited to see, you know, just the guys flying around and feeling the energy of those two guys going at it all training camp.
1: And go at it they will. Both guys have areas they can improve from last season, that's for sure. Both need to demonstrate command of the offense more so than a year ago in their respective systems. But only one can step under center on the first play, week one against the Packers. So stay tuned for more as camp gets underway. SportsCenter All Night, ESPN Radio, back to the Diamond. Rays, Blue Jays, different stories for these two of late. Rays hold the best record in the American League, game and a half ahead of the Yankees. Blue Jays coming in near the bottom of the league, hoping to just stay alive in the wild card race, but need to improve. Rays wasting no time getting on the board here, though. Top of the first.
4: 0-1. Swinging a drive on the line toward right, over and in is Lucas. Can't get it. Drops in, base hit. Two runs are going to score. Coming arrow in. Mullins behind him. Flair single the other way for Johnny DeLuca. And just like that, the Rays have put together a crooked number in the first, all with two out. They lead 2-0.
1: 620 WDAE. So Tampa strikes first. We stay in the same frame.
4: Swinging a ball looped in the air. Back of second. It drops, base hit. Rounding third. Waved home Johnny DeLuca. He scores without a throw. Chandler Simpson comes through. A single to right center field. And the Rays have three in the first and lead 3-0.
5: And you're starting to hear the boo birds come out already, Neil. This is the first inning.
1: So the Rays off and running. Carry a 5-0 lead into the fifth.
4: 1-2. Swinging a ball driven. Deep in the air to left. Way back straw. Toward the track. To the wall, leaping, it's gone! For the second straight game, Nick Fortes has homered. It's his fourth of the year, and it's now a rout. The Rays lead 8-0 in the fifth.
1: And that ties a career high 4 RBI for him, and he's now homered in back-to-back games for the first time since 2022. Blue Jays managed to move 2 across in the 6th, but that was it. Tampa piles it on in the 9th and wins this one 12-2 with 21 hits. Padres Braves. Braves seeking first 3-game win streak since early June. Tough sledding for Atlanta recently, though. Trying to find that early season momentum again. Philly and Miami right behind them in the division. Padres way behind in theirs, but only 2.5 games out of the third wild card spot. And it was Atlanta that carried a 2-1 lead into the 4th. Enter Fernando Tatis Jr.
6: First pitch, Fernando laces it the other way towards the right field corner. That'll bounce and hit up against the base of the wall. Picked up by Hicklin. Tatis cruises into second with an RBI double. The Padres have added to their lead. It's now 4-2.
1: And the Padres really never looked back. One inning later, Manny Machado, a solo home run, his second home run in a game this season. Now homered in consecutive games for the first time this season. And just when you thought that was enough, it's 6-2 Padres in the 8th. And Tatis Jr. says, I got a little left. A 2-run blast to make it 8-3. And that would be the final score. San Diego wins it. The rubber match here tomorrow night at 7:15 p.m. Eastern time. Nationals Rockies from Denver. Colorado steals at 8-7. Back to the city of brotherly love. That's next. Sports Center All Night continues. It's ESPN Radio.
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1: Tuesday night's highly anticipated Orioles-Red Sox game had to be postponed due to weather. That means Boston's bid for a franchise-tying 15th straight win is on hold for at least one more day as the streak stays at 14 entering Wednesday. Sox go for 15 at Fenway at 1:35 p.m. Eastern Time. The Houston Astros beat the Miami Marlins 5-3 on Tuesday, but it was the Marlins with the play of the night, turning the league's first triple play of the season. It was the second in Marlins history and their first since 2002. And Max Muncy hit a two-run homer. Justin Robleski pitched into the seventh inning, and the Los Angeles Dodgers beat Zach Wheeler and the Philadelphia Phillies 2-1 on Tuesday night.
2: Marsh squibs it to third. Muncy in the glove, and Crawford's caught between third and home. The throw to Rushing. He runs down the line, pumps a throw, gives it to Betts. Crawford is tagged. Runner between second and third. Realmuto, he's caught up the bag. He's out at second, and the ball game is over. That's a win for L.A.
3: And thank you for some terrible base running.
1: 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I'm Chris Burnett. The final call there from Dodgers Phillies. Some head scratching decisions from the Phillies. Zach Wheeler was lights out, though, for much of this game. Racked up 9 strikeouts, but didn't get the offensive support he needed. He ended his night throwing 7 innings of 2-run ball. Kyle Schwarber, 0-4. Bryce Harper, 1-4. One bright spot for Philly in addition to Wheeler, though, Alec Baum went 3-4 with an RBI. Not much better on the other side. Shohei Ohtani went 1-4 at the plate with 2 strikeouts. Freddie Freeman, 1-4. And Mookie Betts, 0-3. Dodgers pitcher Tanner Scott recorded the final 5 outs, gets the save, and had this to say after the game.
4: Tanner, there was so much that happened with how this game ended. Can you just tell me what you were experiencing with watching the double play, just from your positioning on the mound?
5: I knew Crawford was fast, and Muncy got the ball to Rushing, and then Rushing had to get it to Mookie, and then next thing you know, I see JT going back, and I don't know. Mookie made a hell of a play.
4: When you think about just, you're obviously coming into the game a situation where you're likely going to need to get the 5 outs. How do you just manage yourself personally in a moment like that?
5: One pitch at a time. Just one pitch at a time. I mean, you can't look into the future. I mean, you got to be present.
4: Obviously, this game started out, we knew it was going to be a pitcher's duel. When you have a teammate like Justin Robleski, what is it like watching him go toe-to-toe with Zach Wheeler?
5: I mean, he was just competing. I mean, he's been great all year. So, I mean, it's just fun to watch. I mean, it was definitely a pitcher's game, and I'm glad we came out on top.
1: And Dodgers skipper Dave Roberts added his own thoughts on getting back in the win column.
6: Long season, you got to find a way to win baseball games and not try to give them away. And certainly when you're that was playoff environment. You know, I think you can tell how bad we wanted it, how bad they wanted it. And so you got two heavyweight teams going toe to toe, and we didn't give anything away. So I was really, really proud of the way we competed tonight.
1: Don't miss the rubber match in this one set for Wednesday night. Eric Lauer and Aaron Nola going head-to-head on the mound. First pitch, 6:40 p.m. Eastern Time at Citizens Bank Park. Chris Burnett with you here on SportsCenter All Night. We'll stick with baseball. Tigers-Cubs, two teams with the arrow currently up and to the right. Cubs have not lost a series since losing 2-3 versus the Cardinals on July 4th weekend. And don't look now, but all of a sudden, Tigers are playing good ball and winning more than they're losing, including Game 1 last night in this series. Chicago wasted no time, though, bottom of the first.
7: 2-2 on Kelly. Runners lead at every station. And the pitch on the way. Ground ball right side. That's going to be a base hit. One run is in. Two runs are going to score. Going to third on the play is Bregman. It's a two-run single for Carson Kelly. And the Cubs lead 2-0.
1: The call from Cubs Radio Network. Chicago piled up 6 runs in the first to jump out to a commanding lead. Just one of 3 teams to score 6-plus runs in the first inning twice this season. Cubs weren't done yet and wanted to keep the party going.
7: 3-2 pitch.
8: Line drive, base hit to right. Swanson goes to third. He's going to try to score. Here comes the throw to the plate. It is not in time. Pete goes to second base. Cubs lead 7-0.
1: A couple more two-run innings, and the Cubs mauled the Tigers 11-2. For the Tigers, they're 3-for-4 in their last seven games after going 9-1, including six straight wins from June 29th to July 10th. The Cubs' first seven batters of the game reached base safely, their longest streak to start a game since 2009. Catch Game 3 Wednesday night in this series at 8 p.m. Eastern Time on ESPN. White Sox-Rangers, the division-leading White Sox, Rangers trying to stay relevant in the wild card race, got off to the right start to do so, though, in the first.
9: And he continues to do well against lefties as he lobs this one toward the left field corner. Antonacci back to his right. He leaps, and he can't get it. It's just beyond his reach. Over the wall. Opposite field home run for Brandon Nimmo, his 10th of the year. And the Rangers lead it 2-0.
1: 105.3 The Fan. Texas didn't let up. Rangers carried a 5-0 lead into the bottom of the fifth.
9: Schultz kicks and fires, and that ball is hit back up the middle. Acuna leaps, can't get it. It is just beyond his reach. Coming in to score is Osuna. Foscue stops at second. RBI single for Nicky Lopez, and a 5-0 Texas lead.
1: And apparently everything's bigger in Texas, including the scoreboard. Rangers put on a show to win it 10-0. 10 runs on 18 hits. Tied a season high in runs and set a season high with hits. The Rangers, it's their third 10-0 shutout win this season. First time the Rangers have had three shutout wins by 10 or more in a single season in franchise history. The White Sox, second 10-run shutout loss of the season. They're the only team with multiple such losses this year. Marlins, Astros. Marlins have dropped seven straight, longest streak in the league, trying to get into the win column again. Astros broke a streak of their own Monday night, winning game one here in the second.
10: Payoff pitch, and Spence lines it to right fairly deep. Racing back is Conine, reaches up, can't get it. One hops off the wall. That'll score Wade. Walker goes to third. First big league RBI and first big league extra base hit for Lucas Spence. It's a double, and the Astros lead 2-0.
1: KBME 790 AM. Houston carried a 2-1 lead into the bottom of the fifth.
10: First pitch, breaking ball, and that's it high in the air, and deep to left field, and you can kiss that one goodbye. Off the community leader's side, three-run home run, Isak Paredes, and a 5-1 lead for the Astros.
1: And that extends his hit streak to seven games. Not all was lost for Miami. Its defense came to play when it needed it.
11: And the 1-0 pitch, a roller over to third. Triple Jimenez play. Has got that. He throws to second for one, or two, on to first in time for the triple play. Wow! A tailor-made triple play. 5-4-3. Leo Jimenez grabbed it right next to the third base bag. He tapped it with his right foot, fired to second for out number two, and on to first in plenty of time to get Altuve for three.
1: 104.3 WQAM, the first Major League Baseball triple play this season. Second in Marlins history, and again, their first since 02. It wouldn't be enough, though, as the offense can't even the score, and Houston wins it 5-3. The Astros have won two straight after losing their previous four games and nine of last 10 against the Marlins. For the Marlins, it's an eight-game losing streak. That's good for MLB's longest active streak and their longest skid since a nine-gamer in 2024. Cardinals, Angels. Angels trying to win three in a row for the first time since June 12th. Cards need to right the ship after several losses if they want to hold that tie they have right now for the third wild card spot. Most of the damage was done right away in this one in the first.
12: One for his last 19 coming into the action. His season average is now 204, and here's one that he swings at, and that's going to drop down that left field corner. This is going to drive in one, maybe two. Also trying to come in is Schanuel, that throws offline, and he will score all the way from first base. And Soler does deliver, and the Angels are on top, 2-0.
1: 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Just a few moments later, same inning.
12: And the next pitch, this is ripped and hit deep out into left center field, and you can kiss it goodbye. Boy, oh boy, are the Angels. Angels bats hot. That's a two-run homer by Adell, his 15th home run of the season. The Angels keep adding on here in the bottom of the first. It's 5-0.
1: And that's all that was needed. Angels win it 5-1. Giants, Royals, two teams here that will be shopping at the trade deadline. Both rosters need some help to simply collect some dubs. Quiet night for the most part until the sixth.
13: Swung on, ground ball, base hit left field. Salvi scores. Vinny is held at third, and the Royals regain the lead. And Nick Lofton comes up big in back-to-back games.
1: 96.5 The Fan, and that would do it. Royals win it 3-2. SportsCenter All Night, ESPN Radio, back to SEC Media Days in Tampa. And like we said earlier, Commissioner Sankey let us all know the talk is real for the SEC to potentially break away. They want to see actionable change in the Protect College Sports Act, or else. But what goes into that decision? Our Pete Thamel on the Rich Eisen Show.

0: ways that people don't acknowledge? Like, can you break out of that and start your own thing? So there are significant headwinds to that idea. Now, there's two paths here, right? There's self-governance, which is a real path. And that's a path I think that's very viable if this bill fails. And the percentages say the bill will fail. And then the other path is like the complete secession, leave the union, if you will. The complications of the leave the union path, I'm not saying it couldn't happen,
1: yeah.
0: But I am just saying, boy, there's a lot of it.
2: Sounds like it's at least a plausible outcome, though. No decision today, no decision tomorrow. ESPN Radio has all the updates, though, as this one evolves. Go back to this time a year ago. South Carolina Gamecocks were coming in as everyone's dark horse to make some noise. They had the roster, enough returning production, and a star at QB1. The result? 4 total wins, and it was see you later, Gamecocks. South Carolina was at the podium Tuesday, and so was said QB, Lenoris Sellers. And he offered this on how his team improves following last season.
3: That was just the story of a lot of games last season. We just didn't finish. So just off season, just with workouts and all that, just finding those ways to finish. So
4: why will y'all be better this year?
3: Because we will find those ways to finish. It's just one or two plays. Like, we have to make those one or two plays. Just a couple plays slipped out of our hands, and we just can't let that happen.
2: Sounds like they need to finish. Gamecocks return an SEC high 76% of production. Sellers needs to improve consistency passing the ball and committing fewer turnovers. The key will be to build some confidence the first few weeks of the season before traveling to Tuscaloosa to face the Tide week 4. It was also Vanderbilt's turn on Tuesday. The Commodores lost their star QB and Heisman finalist Diego Pavia and the swag he brought the team. But thanks to Pavia, the Doors are no longer the Dogs. Well, that and 10 wins. They got people's attention the last few seasons, though, and that's a credit to the program. Don't tell head coach Clark Lee that, though. His preference is to remain an underdog.
5: I think we're still internally the chip on the shoulder underdog that has a lot to prove. There's nothing that we inherit from last season that has to do with any future win. Everything's about the responsibility we have over the program that we have built, but how this team can actually move it forward. And maybe more importantly, how this team can fully express itself over the course of the next 6 months. My hope would be that the program with every year becomes a little more of a thorn in the side to other SEC fan bases.
2: Sure. That chip on the shoulder helped Vandy sign the number one QB in the country. Hometown hero Jared Curtis stole him from Georgia. Can he and the Doors create some early momentum? That's the question. And don't look now, but there's rumbling on the plains. New Auburn head coach Alex Golish brings his high-octane offense and a third of the guys who ran it at South Florida last year to Jordan-Hare. Coach Golish at his first SEC media days this week on the goal for year one.
6: If we can leave year one and have a foundation of who we are, our identity, proof of concept offensively, defensively, the wins will take care of themselves as long as our identity is what it is. If we are physically and mentally tough, if we are detailed, if we are player-led, if we are connected as a team, if we win in the margins, if we take care of what we have to take care of from a detail standpoint, I love where our talent is. We're plenty talented enough to go win every single game. Year one will be successful if we leave it and we know exactly who we are and we've got proof of concept to continue to build to.
2: Proof of concept? Coach, you bring your starting QB, 5 wide receivers, the backup tight end, several offensive linemen, all from the 9-win USF team in 2025, the same team that went into the swamp and beat the Florida Gators. Question is not can they start fast, it's how fast can they start. Auburn, it's my dark horse in the SEC race this fall. Elsewhere in college football, announced on Monday, Michigan Athletic Director Ward Manuel will step down at the end of the calendar year after more than a decade at the helm. Some confusion remains, though. Why now? Why not? Or why the end of the year? Why not now? It's football season now. It's time for the 2026 season. In other news, enter Kyle Whittingham. It will be his first season inside Schembechler Hall. Dare some even say the savior after all Big Blue has been through in recent years. Thamel again on the new head ball coach.
0: Michigan made an unbelievable hire. Like, Kyle Whittingham is one of the best football coaches in the last generation in college football. He took Utah from the Mountain West with barely a blip to the Pac-12, made them a contender, made them a conference title. He has been one of the most consistently performing football coaches in college football in the last 25 years. Period. End of story. I really feel like there will be a consistency and professionalism at Michigan football that is going to permeate through that program that was perhaps not there in the past few years. So

0: I think it's an unbelievable hire. It's such a good fit in the Big Ten. They've recruited really well. He has a strong front office there, and he's going to maximize the resources. He's a high-end game day coach, right? That guy's coached a ton of high-stakes games. Look, the resources at Michigan that are available right now, there should be a through line to success. And I'd be stunned if Kyle Whittingham doesn't succeed highly there.
1: Whittingham and his Wolverines kick it off against Western Michigan week one before a highly anticipated visit from Oklahoma week two. Michigan currently with the fifth shortest odds to win the Big Ten, according to DraftKings Sportsbook. Not done on the diamond yet. More when SportsCenter All Night continues. 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
3: 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We are back, baby. We are back. 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
1: The Padres beat the Braves, and Fernando Tatis Jr.'s long home run put the game away. 97.3, the Fan has the call.
4: Granjifo runs, and ooh, Fernando hits it in the air. Deep to left center field, forget it. Dubon's not even going to turn to watch. A long home run. 474 feet for Fernando Tatis Jr.
0: Number four.
1: In Colorado, Hunter Goodman's 31st home run helped the Rockies beat the Nats. 850 KOA had the call.
5: Payoff pitch.
6: Goodman swings and drives one. Deep to left field. Lyle at the wall. At a room! Number 31 for Hunter Goodman puts the Rockies in front in the bottom of the 8th. It's 8-7.
0: Number three.
1: In Cleveland, Khalil Watson's great catch secured the win for the Guardians. 1100 WTAM has the call.
7: The 1-2 delivery. Swung on, hit a high drive deep right toward the corner. Watson's in the corner. He jumps and he... Did he make it? He made the catch! Oh, what a play by Watson! He slammed into the sidewall.
0: Number two.
1: The Dodgers beat the Phillies thanks to a crazy double play to end the game. AM 570 LA Sports had the call.
8: Marsh squibs it to third. Muncy in the glove, and Crawford's caught between third and home. The throw to Rushing. He runs down the line, pumps a throw, gives it to Betts. Crawford is tagged. Runner between second and third. Realmuto. He's caught up the bag. He's out at second, and the ball game is over. That's a win for LA.
0: Number one.
1: The Marlins lost to the Astros, but they did turn the first triple play in baseball this year. 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
9: And the 1-0 pitch, a roller over to third. Triple Jimenez play. Has got that. He throws to second for one, or two, on to first in time for the triple play. Wow! A tailor-made triple play. 5-4-3.
1: And the Astros get the win, though. They've now won two straight after losing the previous four games and nine of the last 10 against the Marlins. SportsCenter All Night, ESPN Radio. Tuesday Night Baseball officially in the books. Reds Mariners in Seattle. The division-leading Mariners host the struggling Reds in Game 2 of this series. Reds sit 9 games under 500 after Monday night's 7-0 rout at T-Mobile Park. But don't tell Cincy's Chase Burns that. On the bump again tonight, entered having won 10 consecutive decisions, tied for the longest streak in baseball. 11-1 record, 2.54 ERA this season. He shines the brightest for the Reds, folks. Would that be the case tonight, though, in the first?
10: He was one of the harder throwers around, you know, by topping around 95, 96 miles an hour. Now that is kind of middle of the road.
11: Ellie swings, puts a pretty good charge into this ball to deep right center field. That is going to get out of here. Ellie sneaks it over the right center field wall. A leadoff home run to put the Reds on top, 1-0.
1: 700 WLW, third career leadoff home run there, first since his 2023 rookie season. We jump ahead to the top of the ninth. Reds clinging to a 3-2 lead.
11: 2-1 pitch. Swinging a fly ball. Well hit deep left field. Back in a hurry of Rosarena. He turns, looks, it's gone. An opposite field home run for Nathaniel Lowe stretches the Reds lead back to 2. His 12th home run of the year.
1: And since he closes it out in the bottom half of the inning and wins 4-2, Athletics Diamondbacks, quick start here, bottom of the first.
12: No score, bottom.
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0: 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The Dodgers and Phillies continue this series in Philly.
1: Hill on his horse on the warning track at the wall. Goodbye, Max Muncy.
0: The Brewers try to win their fifth in a row against the Mets.
2: Benz chops one right side. Long run for Turan. Can't get there. It's into right field for a hit. Two runs will score.
0: We have the latest from day two of SEC Media Days.
3: We've had a great offseason so far. We put a lot of sweat in the bucket. We've connected a lot. I'm excited. We've had a great summer so far. We're about to go into fall camp, so we're going to lead into that.
0: Plus, LeBron watch continues as he gets closer to making his decision.
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5: 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Media Days rolls on in Tampa. The latest from NFL training camps and LeBron watch now at fever pitch. We start on the diamond, though, in the birthplace of America. Dodgers in town to face the Phillies. Philly used five home runs to take game one on Monday night. Dodgers hoping to force a rubber match here. Lost five of their last seven, trying to avoid three straight. First time as underdogs in back-to-back games this season. But a big lead in the NL West in just a game and a half behind Tampa Bay for the best record in baseball. Philly continues its chase of Atlanta in the NL East. Back three games right now coming into Tuesday. Needing to collect more dubs, though. Zach Wheeler on the mound for Philly facing Max Muncy in the fifth.
1: First pitch, flies it to straightaway center field. Hill on his horse, on the warning track, at the wall. Goodbye, Max Muncy, into the trees in center field to flip the scoreboard. Home run number 19 for Muncy, his second on this road trip, and it's 2-1 L.A.
5: AM 570 L.A. Sports, that was Muncy's 228th home run as a Dodger. Tied for fifth on the franchise's all-time home run list was his second in the last five games. Dodgers held tight to the one-run lead. Wheeler was wheeling and dealing on the mound for Philly, though, despite little offensive help, racking up the strikeouts.
6: 1-2 pitch, swing and a miss, he got him. Another strikeout for Zach Wheeler, number 9 on the night, and it's the first out here in the seventh.
5: Sports Radio 94 WIP. Wheeler finished his night with seven innings of two-run ball, surrendered five hits, and the nine Ks. The bats just didn't arrive, though, for the Phillies, and yet there was still a chance in the ninth. A strange series of events followed with some head-scratching decisions.
6: Swung on and hit up the third base line, and now they've got Crawford caught in a rundown. He's dancing. They'll get JT to third, and now they're running him back to, and now JT is running back to second, and he is going to be thrown out at second. A double play.
7: Are you kidding me?
6: As they tag Crawford, and then they get JT trying to get back to second. He should have just stayed on third base. Allowed them to tag Crawford. Instead, he tried to get back to second. Crawford tagged out. Realmuto tagged out. Ball game over.
5: And with that, Philly's streak of six straight wins when Wheeler starts is no more. Kyle Schwarber 0-4 tonight. 22-game reaching base streak snapped. Bryce Harper 1-4 tonight. Couldn't get into a rhythm. Philly's skipper Don Mattingly on the bananas sequence of events that ended the game.
8: I think for the most part, I don't know what JT was thinking there, honestly, like, because he got the third. It's really what you, with contact on, you're just hoping Crawl stays in it long enough to get Marsh to second, and you end up in the same spot. I'm not quite sure what he's thinking. I don't know if he thought that Crawl was going to get back or they were going to let him get back, but it's something we'll talk about.
9: Is Crawford going on contact regardless of where it's hit?
8: Yeah.
9: Do you think he hesitated a little bit, confused, because it was Schwarber right at third?
8: I didn't see that. I didn't really see the hesitation. I don't think it would. He's not going to. Obviously, we're gambling. Not really gambling, but we're taking a shot that pretty much anywhere but there. And if he gets in a rundown, if he stays in a rundown just long enough, then we get Marsh to second.
5: So Skipper clearly not happy there with the team's decision-making. Dodgers win this one 2-1, and it belonged to L.A. Max Muncy, the bright spot for the Dodgers, secures the win with his two-run shot in the fifth. And the rubber match here set for later tonight, first pitch 6:40 p.m. at Citizens Bank Park. Mets Brewers. Brewers trying to pad their lead in the NL Central. They've won four straight overall and four straight against the Mets, including game one of this series on Monday night. Mets watching the pieces fall apart all around them. Fourth worst record in the league, staring at a potential loss number 60 on just July 21st. Is it too soon to play for pride? The wins need to pile up in a hurry. If not, we jump to the second.
7: 2-1 to Young. Hit high in the air to right, pretty deep. Lara back, slowing down onto the track, looks up. This one is gone. Into the bullpen. Jared Young with his seventh home run of the year. And it's the Mets who are first on the board with a home run of their own. 1-0 New York in the top of the second.
5: 880 ESPN New York, a few scoreless frames. And now we're in the fifth.
7: 1-0. Benz chops one right side. Long run for Turan. Can't get there. It's into right field for a hit. Two runs will score. Throw to first. Benz goes to second. The throw to second goes into left field. Benz stops where he is as Churio backs up the play and fires in. After all that chaos, two runs score. The Mets have a 3-0 lead in the fifth.
5: And New York moved one more across in the eighth, and the Mets find a way to quiet Milwaukee's bats and win this one 4-0. For the Mets, their fifth shutout this season, first since June 30th at the Blue Jays. Zach Thornton, first career win on the hill. Fourth Mets rookie in the last 20 seasons with consecutive scoreless starts. He's also the second rookie in Mets history with back-to-back starts with zero runs allowed and three or fewer hits. For the Brewers, four-game win streak snapped, shutout for the fourth time this season, first time in a month and a half. Quick turnaround for these two. Game three of the series coming at you later this afternoon at 2:10 Eastern time in Milwaukee. Orioles-Red Sox postponed tonight, but how about the Sox? Hottest team in baseball. Grabbed win number 14 in a row last night. Second longest win streak in franchise history. 15 in a row in sight. Trying to tie the longest streak in history from back in 1946. How about this? This streak started with the Sox 11 games under 500. Fast forward to July 21st, and the basement dwellers have risen to the second floor. The sure-handed sellers at the trade deadline might now be the buyers. ESPN's Jeff Passan with more.
10: It's a little weird. We thought that Aroldis Chapman was going to be traded. You know, maybe Sonny Gray goes, Wilson Contreras, Garrett Whitlock, all kinds of different possibilities when the Red Sox were in the basement of the American League East. And now they're a playoff team all of a sudden. They still could use some offense, even though Caleb Durbin has come on, even though Wilson Contreras has been great all season long. And one area of target could be shortstop. Now, Trevor Story still has a couple of years left on his contract, but it's not a long-term deal. And a guy like Zach Neto from the Los Angeles Angels seems to be a perfect fit. He can hit, he can field. CJ Abrams with the Washington Nationals, another possibility, though the Nationals are probably going to wait a little while before they deal Abrams. Regardless, the Red Sox could use another bat. They're starting pitching, though, doing this without Garrett Crochet, having their bullpen be as solid as it's been. One of the remarkable turnaround stories we've seen in baseball in a long time.
5: So the red hot Red Sox and Baltimore will play two later today. Game one at 1:35 p.m. Eastern at Fenway. The final game in the series, as scheduled, at 7:10 p.m. SportsCenter All Night, ESPN Radio.
11: Commissioner Greg Sankey talked about the Protect College Sports Act. The league is not on board with the proposal as it stands. He was asked if the conference had thought about breaking away.
12: Oh, it's very real. And this is something that has been going on for months because SEC presidents and chancellors have been talking about this since about February.
13: Sometimes it's a total bluff and you get your bluff called or you don't, you get your way. I don't think this is a bluff.
14: There has to be guardrails, and right now there are no guardrails.
5: College football's talking season in full swing, and that's certainly a topic. The buzz is buzzing in Tampa this week with the spotlight on SEC Media Days. Commissioner Greg Sankey got it started with a bang on Monday, admitting talks of the SEC breaking away are, quote, very real. Coaches are taking their turns at the mic, hyping up their seasons. Today it was Georgia head coach Kirby Smart among them. Georgia's head dog shared his thoughts on the commission's comments.
15: Yeah, I've actually been saying that for a long time to our president and our administrators that, you know, my frustration is I sit in a meeting and so many times I sit in a meeting, and I learned this, I think, 11 years ago, my first SEC head coaches meeting. I had a coach tell me, we will not get anything done in these meetings because we don't have any power or any control. We sit and say what we want, but that doesn't necessarily come to fruition. So I've learned that, you know, until we get governance and we have someone that actually has the power to make decisions, or we can make decisions within our own community, we're not going to have much control. And that's unfortunate, but that's where we sit right now. And if that's the best alternative to get everybody playing by the same rules, then I would want to do that.
5: Well, Smart certainly gets a say. Longest tenured head coach in the SEC, having been at Georgia since 2016. More on SEC secession later. As for the dogs on the field this year, they're again the favorite to win the SEC. Edging out Texas right now is perceived top two in the league. Can Georgia hang yet another banner at the Buttsmere Building in Athens, though? Coach Smart on how they'll get it done.
16: What is the blueprint for your team to win the SEC this year?
15: Well, it's every year. It's going to be run the ball and stop the run. And people want to talk about NIL and transfers and portals and expansions and nine-game playoffs. And at the end of the day, guys, it's about who plays football the best. And we pride ourselves on coaching hard, playing physical, and that's how you beat people in the SEC. You've got to be able to run the ball and stop the run.
5: Run the ball? Stop the run. Sounds pretty simple, doesn't it? If only it were that easy. As for expectations, it's simple. For Georgia, make a run in the CFP. One and done's the last 2 years in the quarterfinals. Georgia fans expect more. Georgia's players expect more. And they're pumped at the opportunity in front of them. Starting quarterback Gunnar Stockton had this to say on Tuesday as the team gears up for fall camp.
3: Yeah, it's been a great offseason. I think the biggest part is just the excitement we all have for this year. Last year, it definitely didn't end up the way we wanted it. But, you know, we came off an SEC win in the championship, but definitely didn't end up where we wanted. But, you know, we've had a great offseason so far. We've put a lot of sweat in the bucket, and we've connected a lot. And I'm excited. We've had a great summer so far. We're about to go into fall camp, so we're going to lead into that.
5: And they do so with a roster that is loaded with young players and experienced players, dogs with the eighth most returning production in FBS. Can they make a run? Georgia opens the season week one, September 5th, against Tennessee State between the hedges. SportsCenter All Night, ESPN Radio.
11: Every odyssey has a final chapter. Is LeBron finally going to write his this week?
17: Rich Paul made it clear to me that the choice is LeBron James's right now. There's no timetable on a choice as of yet, but we know the teams.
18: I believe he knows exactly where he's going. He just wanted to wait until the World Cup was over before he tells anybody.
19: Rich Paul, LeBron James, they control the information, and my understanding, they're not giving too much to anyone right now.
20: I think he's earned the right not to be rushed. You know, just have to be patient with him. I wish I did know. I don't know.
5: And patience is key as LeBron watch rolls on into a new day. We are where we've been, down to four, with all eyes on LeBron and where the superstar takes his talents next. Says it's not about the money. Guys earn max money every season since 2014. Says it's not about the rings. He's got four of those. LeBron's agent, Rich Paul, joined the Pat McAfee Show on Tuesday and said LeBron will not be rushed into a decision.
20: I think he's earned the right not to be rushed. And so it's not a thing where you're toying with people's emotions or trying to make it about anything more than the fact that, hey, this man has a very important layered decision to make across business, across family, across basketball. And, you know, basketball is the business, obviously. But, you know, just have to be patient with him. I don't know, Pat. I wish I did know. I don't know.
5: And he indeed appears to be taking his time, to this point at least. Michelle Smallman, unsportsmanlike, had her own way of putting it when it comes to the, well, strategy.
21: I have to believe that there was always a plan, and that he, Rich Paul, and whoever is in the small circle of people in the know just knew that they were going to have to weather this, everyone being annoyed, quite frankly, at the delay and the indecision. But they know when this is going to happen, and they're just biding their time. It's almost as if he's enjoying this because he knows we're all chomping at the bit for this information. And it's like he knows that there's an internal countdown in his head being like, okay, just wait, it's going to happen here. And I think once he makes that decision, it will become abundantly clear why he waited till that point.
5: Fair point. We've been here before with LeBron. We all remember the decision back in 2010. And to no surprise, teams are still calling, trying to get their name in the mix past the 11th hour. ESPN's Randy Scott says, hey guys, you might have done enough.
2: He said there's been several people to call from the teams who are on the short list, Golden State, Philadelphia, Miami, Cleveland, who have said, hey, Rich, is there anything more we should be doing? Anything we could be doing? And my answer is no. We don't need you to go above and beyond about anything. We understand it. It's clear. All the messages have been sent. And that's kind of it. It's like there are teams right now who are like, do we call her? Do we call LeBron? What do we do? Have we done enough? Are other teams calling? If other teams are calling, should we be calling? Like the psychological warfare right now.
4: Yeah.
2: But Rich Paul says, hey, no more bids. You know what I mean? If you've ever bought a house, bought a car, real estate, whatever, it's like best and final. This is where we're at.
5: That's a good take. So best and finals are on the table. And they say patience is a virtue and age is wisdom. Well, LeBron turns 42 on December 30th. If he plays at least one game on or after that date, he will be just the eighth player to do so at age 42 all time. So, we wait. Is it home to Cleveland? Taking his talents back to South Beach? Maybe east to Philly? What about up the Golden Coast to Golden State? We shall find out. ESPN Radio will have you covered with the latest. And we got the buzz from NFL training camps. That's next. SportsCenter All Night continues. It's ESPN Radio.
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31: Hey, it's Evan Cohen coming up Wednesday. 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
32: He's outrageous and usually off base, I might add, but I love him anyways. 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
1: 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Chris Burnett with you here on SportsCenter All Night. July is for beach time, barbecues, and NFL training camp. SEC Media Days isn't providing the only news coming out of Tampa this week. Buccaneers QB Baker Mayfield enters the final year of his contract, and he's been open about his expectations on the timing of an extension. Our own Adam Schefter joined the Pat McAfee Show Tuesday to share what seems to be some quiet confidence that they'll get there.
2: Baker Mayfield said that he wants the deal done by the time training camp starts, or he's essentially tabling negotiations as he enters the last year of his contract. But I guess what I would say to that is that, like I said, Tampa's history has been to do deals during camp, not at the start of camp. And I think it's going to be easy for the Buccaneers and Baker to say at that point in time, we started talking, we're going to continue talking, and we're going to continue to try to get this done. And I think that they figure out a way to get it done because both sides want to make it happen. It shouldn't be a difficult deal to do. Think about $50 million a year. That's my projection for where a potential Baker Mayfield deal could come in. Maybe not as much as he wants, maybe more than the Bucs would be wanting to pay. But there's a compromise in there for both sides that I think would like to work out a deal.
1: And getting that settled prior to the start of the season would go a long way toward Mayfield getting comfortable and focused strictly on football. Tampa, the early favorite to win the NFC South, according to DraftKings Sportsbook, a slight edge over the Saints. Bucs open the season at Cincinnati week one. And speaking of quarterbacks, there's a battle for QB1 in Minnesota. J.J. McCarthy and Kyler Murray will duke it out in camp to see who wins the job. Star wide receiver Justin Jefferson weighed in recently on the competition and his own expectations for the guy under center.
3: Well, I feel like it's going to be a great, you know, competition battle. I feel like it's going to be great, one, for J.J. to get that, you know, competition in that room, for him to, you know, have to step up his game a little bit and have to just, you know, be that dog and have to come to training camp every single day with that on his mind that, you know, pretty much treating training camp like a game every single day. Just coming in and trying to make the most plays as possible, making the right reads, being that leader that we need him to be. And for K1, this is all about coming in and being that leader that we expect him to be. Obviously, with the things that he already have done already in the league, you know, we know he's a playmaker. It's just all about coming to this team with that leadership role that we really need to fill in. And I feel like it's just going to be a great battle all in all. I'm excited to see, you know, just the guys flying around and feeling the energy of those two guys going at it all training camp.
1: And go at it they will. Both guys have areas they can improve from last season, that's for sure. Both need to demonstrate command of the offense more so than a year ago in their respective systems. But only one can step under center on the first play week one against the Packers. So stay tuned for more as camp gets underway. SportsCenter All Night, ESPN Radio, back to the diamond. Rays, Blue Jays, different stories for these two of late. Rays hold the best record in the American League, game and a half ahead of the Yankees. Blue Jays coming in near the bottom of the league, hoping to just stay alive in the wild card race, but need to improve. Rays wasting no time getting on the board here, though. Top of the first.
4: 0-1. Swinging a drive on the line toward right, over and in is Lucas. Can't get it. Drops in, base hit. Two runs are going to score. Coming arrow in. Mullins behind him. Flair single the other way for Johnny DeLuca. And just like that, the Rays have put together a crooked number in the first, all with two out. They lead 2-0.
1: 620 WDAE. So Tampa strikes first. We stay in the same frame.
4: Swinging the ball, looped in the air, back of second, it drops, base hit. Rounding third, waved home Johnny DeLuca, he scores without a throw. Chandler Simpson comes through, a single to right center field, and the Rays have three in the first and lead 3-0.
5: And you're starting to hear the boo birds come out already, Neil. This is the first inning.
1: So the Rays off and running, carry a 5-0 lead into the fifth.
4: 1-2. Swinging a ball driven, deep in the air to left, way back straw, toward the track, to the wall, leaping, it's gone! For the second straight game, Nick Fortes has homered. It's his fourth of the year, and it's now a rout. The Rays lead 8-0 in the fifth.
1: And that ties a career high 4 RBI for him, and he's now homered in back-to-back games for the first time since 2022. Blue Jays managed to move 2 across in the 6th, but that was it. Tampa piles it on in the 9th and wins this one 12-2 with 21 hits. Padres Braves. Braves seeking first 3-game win streak since early June. Tough sledding for Atlanta recently, though. Trying to find that early season momentum again. Philly and Miami right behind them in the division. Padres way behind in theirs, but only 2.5 games out of the third wild card spot. And it was Atlanta that carried a 2-1 lead into the 4th. Enter Fernando Tatis Jr.
6: His pitch, Fernando laces it the other way towards the right field corner. That'll bounce and hit up against the base of the wall. Picked up by Hicklin. Tatis cruises into second with an RBI double. The Padres have added to their lead. It's now 4-2.
1: And the Padres really never looked back. One inning later, Manny Machado, a solo home run, his second home run in a game this season. Now homered in consecutive games for the first time this season. And just when you thought that was enough, it's 6-2 Padres in the 8th. And Tatis Jr. says, I got a little left. A 2-run blast to make it 8-3. And that would be the final score. San Diego wins it. The rubber match here tomorrow night at 7:15 p.m. Eastern time. Nationals Rockies from Denver. Colorado steals at 8-7. Back to the city of brotherly love. That's next. SportsCenter All Night continues. It's ESPN Radio.
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12: Hey, it's Evan Cohen coming up Wednesday. Last year, I said the Kansas City Chiefs were insanely underrated. I'll tell you why I still feel that way heading into the 2026 season. 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
13: A walk-off homer in the bottom of the 14th inning. What a night.
0: From opening day.
13: To left field. See you later. Mike Trout, how's that to start the season?
0: To the All-Star game.
13: Gone. Oh, my goodness. He crushed it. Giancarlo Stanton and the American League with one swing has tied it up.
14: 457-foot home run. How much fun was that?
15: That was amazing.
0: Plus, every game of Major League Baseball's postseason.
13: Judge back. Back some more. Leaping and he caught it. Out of here. Mookie Betts. Shohei Ohtani.
0: Until a champion is crowned at the World Series.
13: And the Dodgers have won it. Repeat champions for the first time in baseball in 25 years. The Dodgers are World Series champs.
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1: Tuesday night's highly anticipated Orioles-Red Sox game had to be postponed due to weather. That means Boston's bid for a franchise-tying 15th straight win is on hold for at least one more day as the streak stays at 14 entering Wednesday. Sox go for 15 at Fenway at 1:35 p.m. Eastern Time. The Houston Astros beat the Miami Marlins 5-3 on Tuesday, but it was the Marlins with the play of the night, turning the league's first triple play of the season. It was the second in Marlins history and their first since 2002. And Max Muncy hit a two-run homer. Justin Robleski pitched into the seventh inning, and the Los Angeles Dodgers beat Zach Wheeler and the Philadelphia Phillies 2-1 on Tuesday night.
2: Marsh squibs it to third. Muncy in the glove, and Crawford's caught between third and home. The throw to Rushing. He runs down the line, pumps a throw, gives it to Betts. Crawford is tagged. Runner between second and third. Realmuto, he's caught up the bag. He's out at second, and the ball game is over. That's a win for L.A.
3: And thank you for some terrible base running.
1: 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I'm Chris Burnett. The final call there from Dodgers-Phillies. Some head-scratching decisions from the Phillies. Zach Wheeler was lights out, though, for much of this game. Racked up 9 strikeouts, but didn't get the offensive support he needed. He ended his night throwing 7 innings of 2-run ball. Kyle Schwarber, 0-4. Bryce Harper, 1-4. One bright spot for Philly in addition to Wheeler, though, Alex Bohm went 3-4 with an RBI. Not much better on the other side. Shohei Ohtani went 1-4 at the plate with 2 strikeouts. Freddie Freeman, 1-4. And Mookie Betts, 0-3. Dodgers pitcher Tanner Scott recorded the final 5 outs, gets the save, and had this to say after the game.
4: Tanner, there was so much that happened with how this game ended. Can you just tell me what you were experiencing with watching the double play, just from your positioning on the mound?
5: I knew Crawford was fast, and Muncy got the ball to Rushing, and then Rushing had to get it to Mookie, and then next thing you know, I see JT going back, and I don't know. Mookie made a hell of a play.
4: When you think about just, you're obviously coming into the game a situation where you're likely going to need to get the 5 outs. How do you just manage yourself personally in a moment like that?
5: Just one pitch at a time. I mean, you can't look into the future. I mean, you got to be present.
4: Obviously, this game started out, we knew it was going to be a pitcher's duel. When you have a teammate like Justin Robleski, what is it like watching him go toe-to-toe with Zach Wheeler?
5: I mean, he was just competing. I mean, he's been great all year. So, it's just fun to watch. I mean, it was definitely a pitcher's game, and I'm glad we came out on top.
1: And Dodgers skipper Dave Roberts added his own thoughts on getting back in the win column.
6: Long season, you got to find a way to win baseball games and not try to give them away. And certainly when you're that was playoff environment. You know, I think you can tell how bad we wanted it, how bad they wanted it. And so you got two heavyweight teams going toe to toe, and we didn't give anything away. So I was really, really proud of the way we competed tonight.
1: Don't miss the rubber match in this one set for Wednesday night. Eric Lauer and Aaron Nola going head-to-head on the mound. First pitch, 6:40 p.m. Eastern Time at Citizens Bank Park. Chris Burnett with you here on SportsCenter All Night. We'll stick with baseball. Tigers-Cubs, two teams with the arrow currently up and to the right. Cubs have not lost a series since losing 2-3 versus the Cardinals on July 4th weekend. And don't look now, but all of a sudden, Tigers are playing good ball and winning more than they're losing, including Game 1 last night in this series. Chicago wasted no time, though, bottom of the first.
7: 2-2 on Kelly. Runners lead at every station. And the pitch on the way. Ground ball right side. That's going to be a base hit. One run is in. Two runs are going to score. Going to third on the play is Bregman. It's a two-run single for Carson Kelly. And the Cubs lead 2-0.
1: The call from Cubs Radio Network. Chicago piled up 6 runs in the first to jump out to a commanding lead. Just 1 of 3 teams to score 6-plus runs in the first inning twice this season. Cubs weren't done yet and wanted to keep the party going.
7: 3-2 pitch. Line drive, base hit to right. Swanson goes to third. He's going to try to score. Here comes the throw to the plate. It is not in time. Pete goes to second base. Cubs lead 7-0.
1: A couple more two-run innings, and the Cubs mauled the Tigers 11-2. For the Tigers, they're 3-for-4 in their last seven games after going 9-1, including six straight wins from June 29th to July 10th. The Cubs' first seven batters of the game reached base safely, their longest streak to start a game since 2009. Catch Game 3 Wednesday night in this series at 8 p.m. Eastern Time on ESPN. White Sox-Rangers, the division-leading White Sox, Rangers trying to stay relevant in the wild card race, got off to the right start to do so, though, in the first.
8: And he continues to do well against lefties as he lobs this one toward the left field corner. Antonacci back to his right. He leaps, and he can't get it. It's just beyond his reach. Over the wall. Opposite field home run for Brandon Nimmo, his 10th of the year, and the Rangers lead it 2-0.
1: 105.3 The Fan. Texas didn't let up. Rangers carried a 5-0 lead into the bottom of the fifth.
8: Schultz kicks and fires, and that ball is hit back up the middle. Acuna leaps, can't get it. It is just beyond his reach. Coming in to score is Osuna. Foscue stops at second. RBI single for Nicky Lopez, and a 5-0 Texas lead.
1: And apparently everything's bigger in Texas, including the scoreboard. Rangers put on a show to win it 10-0. 10 runs on 18 hits. Tied a season high in runs and set a season high with hits. The Rangers, it's their third 10-0 shutout win this season. First time the Rangers have had three shutout wins by 10 or more in a single season in franchise history. White Sox, second 10-run shutout loss of the season. They're the only team with multiple such losses this year. Marlins, Astros. Marlins have dropped seven straight, longest streak in the league, trying to get into the win column again. Astros broke a streak of their own Monday night, winning game one here in the second.
9: Payoff pitch, and Spence lines it to right fairly deep. Racing back is Conine, reaches up, can't get it. One hops off the wall. That'll score Wade. Walker goes to third. First big league RBI and first big league extra base hit for Lucas Spence. It's a double, and the Astros lead 2-0.
1: KBME 790 AM. Houston carried a 2-1 lead into the bottom of the fifth.
9: First pitch, breaking ball, and that's hit high in the air, and deep to left field, and you can kiss that one goodbye. Off the community leader's side, three-run home run, Isak Paredes, and a 5-1 lead for the Astros.
1: And that extends his hit streak to seven games. Not all was lost for Miami. Its defense came to play when it needed it.
10: And the 1-0 pitch, a roller over to third. Triple Jimenez play. Has got that. He throws to second for one, or two, on to first in time for the triple play. Wow! A tailor-made triple play. 5-4-3. Leo Jimenez grabbed it right next to the third base bag. He tapped it with his right foot, fired to second for out number two, and on to first in plenty of time to get Altuve for three.
1: 104.3 WQAM, the first Major League Baseball triple play this season. Second in Marlins history, and again, their first since 02. It wouldn't be enough, though, as the offense can't even the score, and Houston wins it 5-3. The Astros have won two straight after losing their previous four games and nine of last 10 against the Marlins. For the Marlins, it's an eight-game losing streak. That's good for MLB's longest active streak and their longest skid since a nine-gamer in 2024. Cardinals, Angels. Angels trying to win three in a row for the first time since June 12th. Cards need to right the ship after several losses if they want to hold that tie they have right now for the third wild card spot. Most of the damage was done right away in this one in the first.
11: One for his last 19 coming into the action. His season average is now 204, and here's one that he swings at, and that's going to drop down that left field corner. This is going to drive in one, maybe two. Also trying to come in is Schanuel, that throws offline, and he will score all the way from first base. And Soler does deliver, and the Angels are on top, 2-0.
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9: And the next pitch, this is ripped and hit deep out into left center field, and you can kiss it goodbye. Boy, oh boy, are the
12: Angels bats hot. That's a two-run homer by Adell, his 15th home run of the season. The Angels keep adding on here in the bottom of the first. It's 5-0.
1: And that's all that was needed. Angels win it 5-1. Giants, Royals, two teams here that will be shopping at the trade deadline. Both rosters need some help to simply collect some dubs. Quiet night for the most part until the sixth.
13: Swung on, ground ball, base hit left field. Salvi scores. Vinny is held at third, and the Royals regain the lead. And Nick Lofton comes up big in back-to-back games.
1: 96.5 The Fan, and that would do it. Royals win it 3-2. SportsCenter All Night, ESPN Radio, back to SEC Media Days in Tampa. And like we said earlier, Commissioner Sankey let us all know the talk is real for the SEC to potentially break away. They want to see actionable change in the Protect College Sports Act, or else. But what goes into that decision? Our Pete Thamel on the Rich Eisen Show.
14: He is certainly calculating, right? That is not a man who does things impromptu, Greg Sankey, as you just intimated, Rich. That is not that. And you can look at it a couple ways. So first of all, just if they are to break away, would the television contract that goes through 2036 allow that, want that? Would the house settlement that everybody signed up for I believe 9 more years, the multi-billion-dollar settlement that really runs college sports right now in a lot of ways that people don't acknowledge, like, can you break out of that and start your own thing? So there are significant headwinds to that idea. Now, there's two paths here, right? There's self-governance, which is a real path, and that's a path I think that's very viable if this bill fails, and the percentages say the bill will fail. And then the other path is like,

0: one evolves. Go back to this time a year ago. South Carolina Gamecocks were coming in as everyone's dark horse to make some noise. They had the roster, enough returning production, and a star at QB1. The result? 4 total wins, and it was see you later, Gamecocks. South Carolina was at the podium Tuesday, and so was said QB, Lenoris Sellers, and he offered this on how his team improves following last season.
1: That was just the story of a lot of games last season. We just didn't finish. So just off season, just with workouts and all that, just finding those ways to finish. So
2: why will y'all be better this year?
1: Because we will find those ways to finish. It's just one or two plays. Like, we have to make those one or two plays. Just a couple plays slipped out of our hands, and we just can't let that happen.
0: Sounds like they need to finish. Gamecocks return an SEC high, 76% of production. Sellers needs to improve consistency passing the ball and committing fewer turnovers. The key will be to build some confidence the first few weeks of the season before traveling to Tuscaloosa to face the Tide week 4. It was also Vanderbilt's turn on Tuesday. The Commodores lost their star QB and Heisman finalist Diego Pavia and the swag he brought the team. But thanks to Pavia, the Doors are no longer the Dogs. Well, that in 10 wins. They got people's attention the last few seasons, though, and that's a credit to the program. Don't tell head coach Clark Lee that, though. His preference is to remain an underdog.
3: I think we're still internally the chip on the shoulder underdog that has a lot to prove. There's nothing that we inherit from last season that has to do with any future win. Everything's about the responsibility we have over the program that we have built, but how this team can actually move it forward. And maybe more importantly, how this team can fully express itself over the course of the next 6 months. My hope would be that the program with every year becomes a little more of a thorn in the side to other SEC fan bases.
0: Sure. That chip on the shoulder helped Vandy sign the number one QB in the country. Hometown hero Jared Curtis stole him from Georgia. Can he and the Doors create some early momentum? That's the question. And don't look now, but there's rumbling on the plains. New Auburn head coach Alex Golish brings his high octane offense and a third of the guys who ran it at South Florida last year to Jordan Hare. Coach Golish at his first SEC media days this week on the goal for year 1.
4: If we can leave year 1 and have a foundation of who we are, our identity, proof of concept offensively, defensively, the wins will take care of themselves as long as our identity is what it is. If we are physically and mentally tough, if we are detailed, if we are player led, if we are connected as a team, we win in the margins, if we take care of what we have to take care of from a detail standpoint, I love where our talent is. We're plenty talented enough to go win every single game. Year 1 will be successful if we leave it and we know exactly who we are and we've got proof of concept to continue to build to.
0: Proof of concept? Coach, you bring your starting QB, 5 wide receivers, the backup tight end, several offensive linemen, all from the 9-win USF team in 2025, the same team that went into the swamp and beat the Florida Gators. Question is not can they start fast, it's how fast can they start. Auburn, it's my dark horse in the SEC race this fall. Elsewhere in college football, announced on Monday, Michigan Athletic Director Ward Manuel will step down at the end of the calendar year after more than a decade at the helm. Some confusion remains, though. Why now? Why not? Or why the end of the year? Why not now? It's football season now. It's time for the 2026 season. In other news, enter Kyle Whittingham. It will be his first season inside Schembechler Hall. Dare some even say the savior after all Big Blue has been through in recent years. Thamel again on the new head ball coach.
5: Michigan made an unbelievable hire. Like, Kyle Whittingham is one of the best football coaches in the last generation in college football. He took Utah from the Mountain West with barely a blip to the Pac-12, made them a contender, made them a conference title. He has been one of the most consistently performing football coaches in college football in the last 25 years. Period. End of story. I really feel like there will be a consistency and professionalism at Michigan football that is going to permeate through that program that was perhaps not there in the past few years. So I think it's an unbelievable hire. It's such a good fit in the Big Ten. They've recruited really well. He has a strong front office there, and he's going to maximize the resources. He's a high-end game day coach, right? The guy's coached a ton of high-stakes games. Look, the resources at Michigan that are available right now, there should be a through line to success. And I'd be stunned if Kyle Whittingham doesn't succeed highly there.
0: Whittingham and his Wolverines kick it off against Western Michigan week 1 before a highly anticipated visit from Oklahoma week 2. Michigan currently with the fifth shortest odds to win the Big Ten, according to DraftKings Sportsbook.

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5: Walker Kessler is now a centerpiece of the Lakers. Now they've got their big three, the Trace Lecce's Lakers. 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
1: The Padres beat the Braves, and Fernando Tatis Jr.'s long home run put the game away. 97.3, the Fan has the call.
3: Ranjifo runs, and Fernando hits it in the air. Deep to left center field, forget it. Dubon's not even going to turn to watch. A long home run. 474 feet for Fernando Tatis Jr.
0: Number 4.
1: In Colorado, Hunter Goodman's 31st home run helped the Rockies beat the Nats. 850 KOA had the call.
4: Payoff pitch.
5: Goodman swings and drives one. Deep to left field. Lyle at the wall. At a room! Number 31 for Hunter Goodman puts the Rockies in front in the bottom of the 8th. 8-7.
0: Number 3.
1: In Cleveland, Khalil Watson's great catch secured the win for the Guardians. 1100 WTAM has the call.
6: The 1-2 delivery. Swung on, hit a high drive deep right toward the corner. Watson's in the corner. He jumps in. Did he make it? He made the catch. Oh, what a play by Watson. He slammed into the sidewall.
0: Number 2.
1: The Dodgers beat the Phillies thanks to a crazy double play to end the game. AM 570 LA Sports had the call.
7: Marsh squibs it to third. Muncy in the glove, and Crawford's caught between third and home. The throw to Rushing. He runs down the line, pumps a throw, gives it to Betts. Crawford is tagged. Runner between second and third. Real Muto. He's caught up the bag. He's out at second, and the ball game is over. That's a win for LA.
0: Number 1.
1: The Marlins lost to the Astros, but they did turn the first triple play in baseball this year. 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
8: And the 1-0 pitch, a roller over to third. Jimenez has got that. He throws to second for one, or two, on to first in time for the triple play. Wow! A tailor-made triple play. 5-4-3.
1: And the Astros get the win, though. They've now won two straight after losing the previous four games and 9 of the last 10 against the Marlins. SportsCenter All Night, ESPN Radio. Tuesday Night Baseball officially in the books. Reds Mariners in Seattle. The division-leading Mariners host the struggling Reds in Game 2 of this series. Reds sit 9 games under 500 after Monday night's 7-0 rout at T-Mobile Park. But don't tell Cincy's Chase Burns that. On the bump again tonight, entered having won 10 consecutive decisions, tied for the longest streak in baseball. 11-1 record, 2.54 ERA this season. He shines the brightest for the Reds, folks. Would that be the case tonight, though, in the first?
9: He was one of the harder throwers around, you know, by topping around 95, 96 miles an hour. Now that is kind of middle of the road.
10: Ellie swings, puts a pretty good charge into this ball to deep right center field. That is going to get out of here. Ellie sneaks it over the right center field wall. A leadoff home run to put the Reds on top, 1-0.
1: 700 WLW, third career leadoff home run there, first since his 2023 rookie season. We jump ahead to the top of the ninth. Reds clinging to a 3-2 lead.
10: 2-1 pitch. Swinging a fly ball. Well hit deep left field. Back in a hurry of Rosarena. He turns, looks, it's gone. An opposite field home run for Nathaniel Lowe stretches the Reds lead back to 2. His 12th home run of the year.
1: Athletics Diamondbacks, we move all the way to the ninth with a game tie and 2-run home run that carries us into extra innings in the 10th.
10: One out.
11: Chronic absenteeism is on the rise.
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0: 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The Dodgers and Phillies continue their series in Philly.
1: Hill on his horse, on the warning track, at the wall. Goodbye, Max Muncy.
0: The Brewers try to win their fifth in a row against the Mets.
2: Benz chops one right side. Long run for Turan. Can't get there. It's into right field for a hit. Two runs will score.
0: We have the latest from day two of SEC Media Days.
3: We've had a great all season so far. We've put a lot of sweat in the bucket. We've connected a lot. I'm excited. We've had a great summer so far. We're about to go into fall camp, so we're going to lead into that.
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5: 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Media Days rolls on in Tampa. The latest from NFL training camps and LeBron watch now at fever pitch. We start on the diamond, though, in the birthplace of America. Dodgers in town to face the Phillies. Philly used five home runs to take game one on Monday night. Dodgers hoping to force a rubber match here. Lost five of their last seven, trying to avoid three straight. First time as underdogs in back-to-back games this season. But a big lead in the NL West in just a game and a half behind Tampa Bay for the best record in baseball. Philly continues its chase of Atlanta in the NL East. Back three games right now coming into Tuesday. Needing to collect more dubs, though. Zach Wheeler on the mound for Philly facing Max Muncy in the fifth.
1: First pitch, flies it to straightaway center field. Hill on his horse, on the warning track, at the wall. Goodbye, Max Muncy, into the trees in center field to flip the scoreboard. Home run number 19 for Muncy, his second on this road trip, and it's 2-1 L.A.
5: AM 570 L.A. Sports, that was Muncy's 228th home run as a Dodger. Tied for fifth on the franchise's all-time home run list was his second in the last five games. Dodgers held tight to the one-run lead. Wheeler was wheeling and dealing on the mound for Philly, though, despite little offensive help, racking up the strikeouts.
6: 1-2 pitch, swing and a miss. He got him. Another strikeout for Zach Wheeler, number 9 on the night, and it's the first out here in the seventh.
5: Sports Radio 94 WIP. Wheeler finished his night with seven innings of two-run ball, surrendered five hits, and the nine Ks. The bats just didn't arrive, though, for the Phillies, and yet there was still a chance in the ninth. A strange series of events followed with some head-scratching decisions.
6: Swung on and hit up the third baseline, and now they've got Crawford caught in a rundown. He's dancing. They'll get JT to third, and now they're running him back to, and now JT is running back to second, and he is going to be thrown out at second. A double play.
7: Are you kidding me?
6: As they tag Crawford, and then they get JT trying to get back to second. He should have just stayed on third base. Allowed them to tag Crawford. Instead, he tried to get back to second. Crawford tagged out. Realmuto tagged out. Ball game over.
5: And with that, Philly's streak of six straight wins when Wheeler starts is no more. Kyle Schwarber 0-4 tonight. 22-game reaching base streak snapped. Bryce Harper 1-4 tonight. Couldn't get into a rhythm. Philly's skipper Don Mattingly on the bananas sequence of events that ended the game.
8: I think for the most part, I don't know what JT was thinking there, honestly, because he got the third. It's really what you, with contact on, you're just hoping Carl stays in it long enough to get Marsh to second, and you end up in the same spot. I'm not quite sure what he's thinking. I don't know if he thought that Carl was going to get back or they were going to let him get back, but something we'll talk about.
9: Is Crawford going on contact regardless of where it's hit?
8: Yeah.
9: Do you think he hesitated a little bit, confused because it was Schwarber right at third?
8: I didn't see that. I didn't really see the hesitation. I don't think it would. He's not going to. Obviously, we're gambling, not really gambling, but we're taking a shot that pretty much anywhere but there. And if he gets in a rundown, if he stays in a rundown just long enough, then we get Marsh to second.
5: So Skipper clearly not happy there with the team's decision-making. Dodgers win this one 2-1, and it belonged to L.A. Max Muncy, the bright spot for the Dodgers, secures the win with his two-run shot in the fifth. And the rubber match here set for later tonight, first pitch 6:40 p.m. at Citizens Bank Park. Mets-Brewers trying to pad their lead in the NL Central. They've won four straight overall and four straight against the Mets, including Game 1 of this series on Monday night. Mets watching the pieces fall apart all around them. Fourth worst record in the league, staring at a potential loss number 60 on just July 21st. Is it too soon to play for pride? The wins need to pile up in a hurry. If not, we jump to the second.
7: 2-1 to Young. Hit high in the air to right, pretty deep. Lara back, slowing down onto the track, looks up. This one is gone. Into the bullpen. Jared Young with his seventh home run of the year. And it's the Mets who are first on the board with a home run of their own. 1-0 New York in the top of the second.
5: 880 ESPN New York, a few scoreless frames. And now we're in the fifth.
7: 1-0. Benz chops one right side. Long run for Turan. Can't get there. It's into right field for a hit. Two runs will score. Throw to first. Benz goes to second. The throw to second goes into left field. Benz stops where he is as Churio backs up the play and fires in. After all that chaos, two runs score. The Mets have a 3-0 lead in the fifth.
5: And New York moved one more across in the eighth, and the Mets find a way to quiet Milwaukee's bats and win this one 4-0. For the Mets, their fifth shutout this season, first since June 30th at the Blue Jays. Zach Thornton, first career win on the hill. Fourth Mets rookie in the last 20 seasons with consecutive scoreless starts. He's also the second rookie in Mets history with back-to-back starts with zero runs allowed and three or fewer hits. For the Brewers, four-game win streak snapped, shutout for the fourth time this season, first time in a month and a half. Quick turnaround for these two. Game 3 of the series coming at you later this afternoon at 2:10 Eastern Time in Milwaukee. Orioles-Red Sox postponed tonight, but how about the Sox? Hottest team in baseball. Grabbed win number 14 in a row last night. Second longest win streak in franchise history. 15 in a row in sight. Trying to tie the longest streak in history from back in 1946. How about this? This streak started with the Sox 11 games under 500. Fast forward to July 21st, and the basement dwellers have risen to the second floor. The sure-handed sellers at the trade deadline might now be the buyers. ESPN's Jeff Passan with more.
10: It's a little weird. We thought that Aroldis Chapman was going to be traded, you know, maybe Sonny Gray goes, Wilson Contreras, Garrett Whitlock, all kinds of different possibilities when the Red Sox were in the basement of the American League East. And now they're a playoff team all of a sudden. They still could use some offense, even though Caleb Durbin has come on, even though Wilson Contreras has been great all season long. And one area of target could be shortstop. Now, Trevor Story still has a couple of years left on his contract, but it's not a long-term deal, and a guy like Zach Neto from the Los Angeles Angels seems to be a perfect fit. He can hit, he can field. CJ Abrams with the Washington Nationals, another possibility, though the Nationals are probably going to wait a little while before they deal Abrams. Regardless, the Red Sox could use another bat. Their starting pitching, though, doing this without Garrett Crochet, having their bullpen be as solid as it's been, one of the remarkable turnaround stories we've seen in baseball in a long time.
5: So the red hot Red Sox and Baltimore will play two later today. Game one at 1:35 p.m. Eastern at Fenway. The final game in the series as scheduled at 7:10 p.m. SportsCenter All Night, ESPN Radio.
11: Commissioner Greg Sankey talked about the Protect College Sports Act. The league is not on board with the proposal as it stands. He was asked if the conference had thought about breaking away.
12: Oh, it's very real. And this is something that has been going on for months because SEC presidents and chancellors have been talking about this since about February.
13: Sometimes it's a total bluff and you get your bluff called or you don't, you get your way. I don't think this is a bluff.
14: There has to be guardrails, and right now there are no guardrails.
5: College football's talking season in full swing, and that's certainly a topic. The buzz is buzzing in Tampa this week with the spotlight on SEC Media Days. Commissioner Greg Sankey got it started with a bang on Monday, admitting talks of the SEC breaking away are, quote, very real. Coaches are taking their turns at the mic, hyping up their seasons. Today it was Georgia head coach Kirby Smart among them. Georgia's head dog shared his thoughts on the commission's comments.
15: Yeah, I've actually been saying that for a long time to our president and our administrators that, you know, my frustration is I sit in a meeting and so many times I sit in a meeting, and I learned this, I think, 11 years ago, my first SEC head coaches meeting. I had a coach tell me, we will not get anything done in these meetings because we don't have any power or any control. We sit and say what we want, but that doesn't necessarily come to fruition. So I've learned that, you know, until we get governance and we have someone that actually has the power to make decisions, or we can make decisions within our own community, we're not going to have much control. And that's unfortunate, but that's where we sit right now. And if that's the best alternative to get everybody playing by the same rules, then I would want to do that.
5: Well, Smart certainly gets a say. Longest tenured head coach in the SEC, having been at Georgia since 2016. More on SEC secession later. As for the dogs on the field this year, they're again the favorite to win the SEC. Edging out Texas right now is perceived top two in the league. Can Georgia hang yet another banner at the Butzmir Building in Athens, though? Coach Smart on how they'll get it done.
16: What is the blueprint for your team to win the SEC this year?
15: Well, it's every year. It's going to be run the ball and stop the run. And people want to talk about NIL and transfers and portals and expansions and nine-game playoffs. And at the end of the day, guys, it's about who plays football the best. And we pride ourselves on coaching hard, playing physical, and that's how you beat people in the SEC. You've got to be able to run the ball and stop the run.
5: Run the ball? Stop the run. Sounds pretty simple, doesn't it? If only it were that easy. As for expectations, it's simple. For Georgia, make a run in the CFP. One and done's the last 2 years in the quarterfinals. Georgia fans expect more. Georgia's players expect more. And they're pumped at the opportunity in front of them. Starting quarterback Gunnar Stockton had this to say on Tuesday as the team gears up for fall camp.
3: Yeah, it's been a great offseason. I think the biggest part is just the excitement we all have for this year. Last year, it definitely didn't end up the way we wanted it. But, you know, we came off an SEC win in the championship, but definitely didn't end up where we wanted. But, you know, we've had a great offseason so far. We've put a lot of sweat in the bucket, and we've connected a lot. And I'm excited. We've had a great summer so far. We're about to go into fall camp, so we're going to lead into that.
5: And they do so with a roster that is loaded with young players and experienced players, dogs with the eighth most returning production in FBS. Can they make a run? Georgia opens the season week one, September 5th, against Tennessee State between the hedges. SportsCenter All Night, ESPN Radio.
11: Every odyssey has a final chapter. Is LeBron finally going to write his this week?
17: Rich Paul made it clear to me that the choice is LeBron James's right now. There's no timetable on a choice as of yet, but we know the teams.
18: I believe he knows exactly where he's going. He just wanted to wait until the World Cup was over before he tells anybody.
19: Rich Paul, LeBron James, they control the information, and my understanding, they're not giving too much to anyone right now.
20: I think he's earned the right not to be rushed. You know, just have to be patient with him. I wish I did know. I don't know.
5: And patience is key as LeBron watch rolls on into a new day. We are where we've been, down to four, with all eyes on LeBron and where the superstar takes his talents next. Says it's not about the money. Guys earn max money every season since 2014. Says it's not about the rings. He's got four of those. LeBron's agent, Rich Paul, joined the Pat McAfee Show on Tuesday and said LeBron will not be rushed into a decision.
20: I think he's earned the right not to be rushed. And so it's not a thing where you're toying with people's emotions or trying to make it about anything more than the fact that, hey, this man has a very important layered decision to make across business, across family, across basketball. And, you know, basketball is the business, obviously. But, you know, just have to be patient with him. I don't know, Pat. I wish I did know. I don't know.
5: And he indeed appears to be taking his time, to this point at least. Michelle Smallman, unsportsmanlike, had her own way of putting it when it comes to the, well, strategy.
21: I have to believe that there was always a plan, and that he, Rich Paul, and whoever is in the small circle of people in the know just knew that they were going to have to weather this. Everyone being annoyed, quite frankly, at the delay and the indecision. But they know when this is going to happen, and they're just biding their time. It's almost as if he's enjoying this because he knows we're all chomping at the bit for this information. And it's like he knows that there's an internal countdown in his head being like, okay, just wait. It's going to happen here. And I think once he makes that decision, it will become abundantly clear why he waited till that point.
5: Fair point. We've been here before with LeBron. We all remember the decision back in 2010. And to no surprise, teams are still calling, trying to get their name in the mix past the 11th hour. ESPN's Randy Scott says, hey guys, you might have done enough.
2: He said there's been several people to call from the teams who are on the short list, Golden State, Philadelphia, Miami, Cleveland, who have said, hey, Rich, is there anything more we should be doing? Anything we could be doing? And my answer is no. We don't need you to go above and beyond about anything. We understand it. It's clear. All the messages have been sent. And that's kind of it. It's like there are teams right now who are like, do we call her? Do we call LeBron? What do we do? Have we done enough? Are other teams calling? If other teams are calling, should we be calling? Like the psychological warfare right now.
4: Yeah.
2: But Rich Paul says, hey, no more bids. You know what I mean? If you've ever bought a house, bought a car, real estate, whatever, it's like best and final. This is where we're at.
5: That's a good take. So best and finals are on the table. And they say patience is a virtue and age is wisdom. Well, LeBron turns 42 on December 30th. If he plays at least one game on or after that date, he will be just the eighth player to do so at age 42 all time. So, we wait. Is it home to Cleveland? Taking his talents back to South Beach? Maybe east to Philly? What about up the Golden Coast to Golden State? We shall find out. ESPN Radio will have you covered with the latest. And we got the buzz from NFL training camps. That's next. SportsCenter All Night continues. It's ESPN Radio.
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1: 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Chris Burnett with you here on SportsCenter All Night. July is for beach time, barbecues, and NFL training camp. SEC Media Days isn't providing the only news coming out of Tampa this week. Buccaneers QB Baker Mayfield enters the final year of his contract, and he's been open about his expectations on the timing of an extension. Our own Adam Schefter joined the Pat McAfee Show Tuesday to share what seems to be some quiet confidence that they'll get there.
2: Baker Mayfield said that he wants the deal done by the time training camp starts, or he's essentially tabling negotiations as he enters the last year of his contract. But I guess what I would say to that is that, like I said, Tampa's history has been to do deals during camp, not at the start of camp. And I think it's going to be easy for the Buccaneers and Baker to say at that point in time, we started talking, we're going to continue talking, and we're going to continue to try to get this done. And I think that they figure out a way to get it done because both sides want to make it happen. It shouldn't be a difficult deal to do. Think about $50 million a year. That's my projection for where a potential Baker Mayfield deal could come in. Maybe not as much as he wants, maybe more than the Bucs would be wanting to pay. But there's a compromise in there for both sides that I think would like to work out a deal.
1: And getting that settled prior to the start of the season would go a long way toward Mayfield getting comfortable and focused strictly on football. Tampa, the early favorite to win the NFC South, according to DraftKings Sportsbook, a slight edge over the Saints. Bucs open the season at Cincinnati week one. And speaking of quarterbacks, there's a battle for QB1 in Minnesota. J.J. McCarthy and Kyler Murray will duke it out in camp to see who wins the job. Star wide receiver Justin Jefferson weighed in recently on the competition and his own expectations for the guy under center.
3: Well, I feel like it's going to be a great, you know, competition battle. I feel like it's going to be great, one, for J.J. to get that, you know, competition in that room, for him to, you know, have to step up his game a little bit and have to just, you know, be that dog and have to come to training camp every single day with that on his mind that, you know, pretty much treating training camp like a game every single day. Just coming in and trying to make the most plays as possible, making the right reads, being that leader that we need him to be. And for K1, it's just all about coming in and being that leader that we expect him to be. Obviously, with the things that he already have done already in the league, you know, we know he's a playmaker. It's just all about coming to this team with that leadership role that we really need to fill in. And I feel like it's just going to be a great battle all in all. I'm excited to see, you know, just the guys flying around and feeling the energy of those two guys going at it all training camp.
1: And go at it they will. Both guys have areas they can improve from last season, that's for sure. Both need to demonstrate command of the offense more so than a year ago in their respective systems. But only one can step under center on the first play week one against the Packers. So stay tuned for more as camp gets underway. SportsCenter All Night, ESPN Radio, back to the diamond. Rays, Blue Jays, different stories for these two of late. Rays hold the best record in the American League, game and a half ahead of the Yankees. Blue Jays coming in near the bottom of the league, hoping to just stay alive in the wild card race, but need to improve. Rays wasting no time getting on the board here, though. Top of the first.
4: 0-1. Swinging a drive on the line toward right, over and in is Lucas. Can't get it. Drops in, base hit. Two runs are going to score. Caminero in. Mullins behind him. Flair single the other way for Johnny DeLuca. And just like that, the Rays have put together a crooked number in the first, all with two out. They lead 2-0.
1: 620 WDAE. So Tampa strikes first. We stay in the same frame.
4: Swinging a ball looped in the air. Back of second. It drops, base hit. Rounding third. Waved home Johnny DeLuca. He scores without a throw. Chandler Simpson comes through. A single to right center field. And the Rays have three in the first and lead 3-0.
5: And you're starting to hear the boo birds come out already, Neil. This is the first inning.
1: So the Rays off and running. Carry a 5-0 lead into the fifth.
4: 1-2. Swinging a ball driven. Deep in the air to left. Way back straw. Toward the track. To the wall, leaping, it's gone! For the second straight game, Nick Fortes has homered. It's his fourth of the year, and it's now a rout. The Rays lead 8-0 in the fifth.
1: And that ties a career high 4 RBI for him, and he's now homered in back-to-back games for the first time since 2022. Blue Jays managed to move 2 across in the 6th, but that was it. Tampa piles it on in the 9th and wins this one 12-2 with 21 hits. Padres Braves. Braves seeking first 3-game win streak since early June. Tough sledding for Atlanta recently, though. Trying to find that early season momentum again. Philly and Miami right behind them in the division. Padres way behind in theirs, but only 2.5 games out of the third wild card spot. And it was Atlanta that carried a 2-1 lead into the 4th. Enter Fernando Tatis Jr.
6: First pitch, Fernando laces it the other way towards the right field corner. That'll bounce and hit up against the base of the wall. Picked up by Hicklin. Tatis cruises into second with an RBI double. The Padres have added to their lead. It's now 4-2.
1: And the Padres really never looked back. One inning later, Manny Machado, a solo home run, his second home run in a game this season. Now homered in consecutive games for the first time this season. And just when you thought that was enough, it's 6-2 Padres in the 8th. And Tatis Jr. says, I got a little left, a 2-run blast to make it 8-3. And that would be the final score. San Diego wins it. The rubber match here tomorrow night at 7:15 p.m. Eastern time. Nationals Rockies from Denver. Colorado steals at 8-7. Back to the city of brotherly love. That's next. 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It's ESPN Radio.
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14: Hey, it's Evan Cohen coming up Wednesday. 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
1: Tuesday night's highly anticipated Orioles-Red Sox game had to be postponed due to weather. That means Boston's bid for a franchise-tying 15th straight win is on hold for at least one more day as the streak stays at 14 entering Wednesday. Sox go for 15 at Fenway at 1:35 p.m. Eastern Time. The Houston Astros beat the Miami Marlins 5-3 on Tuesday, but it was the Marlins with the play of the night, turning the league's first triple play of the season. It was the second in Marlins history and their first since 2002. And Max Muncy hit a two-run homer. Justin Robleski pitched into the seventh inning, and the Los Angeles Dodgers beat Zach Wheeler and the Philadelphia Phillies 2-1 on Tuesday night.
2: Marsh squibs it to third. Muncy in the glove, and Crawford's caught between third and home. The throw to Rushing. He runs down the line, pumps a throw, gives it to Betts. Crawford is tagged. Runner between second and third. Realmuto, he's caught up the bag. He's out at second, and the ball game is over. That's a win for L.A.
3: And thank you for some terrible base running.
1: 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I'm Chris Burnett. The final call there from Dodgers-Phillies. Some head-scratching decisions from the Phillies. Zach Wheeler was lights out, though, for much of this game. Racked up 9 strikeouts, but didn't get the offensive support he needed. He ended his night throwing 7 innings of 2-run ball. Kyle Schwarber, 0-4. Bryce Harper, 1-4. One bright spot for Philly in addition to Wheeler, though, Alex Bohm went 3-4 with an RBI. Not much better on the other side. Shohei Ohtani went 1-4 at the plate with 2 strikeouts. Freddie Freeman, 1-4. And Mookie Betts, 0-3. Dodgers pitcher Tanner Scott recorded the final 5 outs, gets the save, and had this to say after the game.
4: Tanner, there was so much that happened with how this game ended. Can you just tell me what you were experiencing with watching the double play, just from your positioning on the mound?
5: I knew Crawford was fast, and Muncy got the ball to Rushing, and then Rushing had to get it to Mookie, and then next thing you know, I see JT going back, and I don't know. Mookie made a hell of a play.
4: When you think about just, you're obviously coming into the game a situation where you're likely going to need to get the 5 outs. How do you just manage yourself personally in a moment like that?
5: One pitch at a time. Just one pitch at a time. I mean, you can't look into the future. I mean, you got to be present.
4: Obviously, this game started out, we knew it was going to be a pitcher's duel. When you have a teammate like Justin Robleski, what is it like watching him go toe-to-toe with Zach Wheeler?
5: I mean, he was just competing. I mean, he's been great all year. So, I mean, it's just fun to watch. I mean, it was definitely a pitcher's game, and I'm glad we came out on top.
1: And Dodgers skipper Dave Roberts added his own thoughts on getting back in the win column.
6: Long season, you got to find a way to win baseball games and not try to give them away. And certainly when you're that was playoff environment. You know, I think that you can tell how bad we wanted it, how bad they wanted it. And so you got two heavyweight teams going toe to toe, and we didn't give anything away. So I was really, really proud of the way we competed tonight.
1: Don't miss the rubber match in this one set for Wednesday night. Eric Lauer and Aaron Nola going head-to-head on the mound. First pitch, 6:40 p.m. Eastern Time at Citizens Bank Park. Chris Burnett with you here on SportsCenter All Night. We'll stick with baseball. Tigers-Cubs, two teams with the arrow currently up and to the right. Cubs have not lost a series since losing 2-3 versus the Cardinals on July 4th weekend. And don't look now, but all of a sudden, Tigers are playing good ball and winning more than they're losing, including Game 1 last night in this series. Chicago wasted no time, though, bottom of the first.
7: 2-2 on Kelly. Runners lead at every station. And the pitch on the way. Ground ball right side. That's going to be a base hit. One run is in. Two runs are going to score. Going to third on the play is Bregman. It's a two-run single for Carson Kelly. And the Cubs lead 2-0.
1: The call from Cubs Radio Network, Chicago piled up 6 runs in the first to jump out to a commanding lead. Just 1 of 3 teams to score 6-plus runs in the first inning twice this season. Cubs weren't done yet and wanted to keep the party going.
7: 3-2 pitch. Line drive, base hit to right. Swanson goes to third. He's going to try to score. Here comes the throw to the plate. It is not in time. Pete goes to second base. Cubs lead 7-0.
1: A couple more two-run innings, and the Cubs mauled the Tigers 11-2. For the Tigers, they're 3-for-4 in their last seven games after going 9-1, including six straight wins from June 29th to July 10th. The Cubs' first seven batters of the game reached base safely, their longest streak to start a game since 2009. Catch Game 3 Wednesday night in this series at 8 p.m. Eastern Time on ESPN. White Sox-Rangers, the division-leading White Sox, Rangers trying to stay relevant in the wild card race, got off to the right start to do so, though, in the first.
8: And he continues to do well against lefties as he lobs this one toward the left field corner. Antonacci back to his right. He leaps, and he can't get it. It's just beyond his reach. Over the wall. Opposite field home run for Brandon Nimmo, his 10th of the year. And the Rangers lead it 2-0.
1: 105.3 The Fan. Texas didn't let up. Rangers carried a 5-0 lead into the bottom of the fifth.
8: Schultz kicks and fires, and that ball is hit back up the middle. Acuna leaps, can't get it. It is just beyond his reach. Coming in to score is Osuna. Foscue stops at second. RBI single for Nicky Lopez, and a 5-0 Texas lead.
1: And apparently everything's bigger in Texas, including the scoreboard. Rangers put on a show to win it 10-0. 10 runs on 18 hits. Tied a season high in runs and set a season high with hits. The Rangers, it's their third 10-0 shutout win this season. First time the Rangers have had three shutout wins by 10 or more in a single season in franchise history. The White Sox, second 10-run shutout loss of the season. They're the only team with multiple such losses this year. Marlins, Astros. Marlins have dropped seven straight, longest streak in the league, trying to get into the win column again. Astros broke a streak of their own Monday night, winning game one here in the second.
9: Payoff pitch, and Spence lines it to right fairly deep. Racing back is Conine, reaches up, can't get it. One hops off the wall. That'll score Wade. Walker goes to third. First big league RBI and first big league extra base hit for Lucas Spence. It's a double, and the Astros lead 2-0.
1: KBME 790 AM. Houston carried a 2-1 lead into the bottom of the fifth.
9: First pitch, breaking ball, and that's hit high in the air, and deep to left field, and you can kiss that one goodbye. Off the community leader's side, three-run home run, Isak Paredes, and a 5-1 lead for the Astros.
1: And that extends his hit streak to seven games. Not all was lost for Miami. Its defense came to play when it needed it.
10: And the 1-0 pitch, a roller over to third. Triple Jimenez play. Has got that. He throws to second for one, or two, on to first in time for the triple play. Wow! A tailor-made triple play. 5-4-3. Leo Jimenez grabbed it right next to the third base bag. He tapped it with his right foot, fired to second for out number two, and on to first in plenty of time to get Altuve for three.
1: 104.3 WQAM, the first Major League Baseball triple play this season. Second in Marlins history, and again, their first since 0-2. It wouldn't be enough, though, as the offense can't even the score, and Houston wins it 5-3. The Astros have won two straight after losing their previous four games and nine of last 10 against the Marlins. For the Marlins, it's an eight-game losing streak. That's good for MLB's longest active streak and their longest skid since a nine-gamer in 2024. Cardinals, Angels. Angels trying to win three in a row for the first time since June 12th. Cards need to right the ship after several losses if they want to hold that tie they have right now for the third wild card spot. Most of the damage was done right away in this one in the first.
11: One for his last 19 coming into the action. His season average is now 204, and here's one that he swings at, and that's going to drop down that left field corner. This is going to drive in one, maybe two. Also trying to come in is Schanuel, that throws offline, and he will score all the way from first base. And Soler does deliver, and the Angels are on top, 2-0.
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9: And the next pitch, this is ripped and hit deep out into left center field, and you can kiss it goodbye. Boy, oh boy, are the
12: Angels bats hot. That's a two-run homer by Adele, his 15th home run of the season. The Angels keep adding on here in the bottom of the first. It's 5-0.
1: And that's all that was needed. Angels win it 5-1. Giants, Royals, two teams here that will be shopping at the trade deadline. Both rosters need some help to simply collect some dubs. Quiet night for the most part until the sixth.
13: Swung on, ground ball, base hit left field. Salvi scores. Vinny is held at third, and the Royals regain the lead. And Nick Lofton comes up big in back-to-back games.
1: 96.5 The Fan, and that would do it. Royals win it 3-2. SportsCenter All Night, ESPN Radio, back to SEC Media Days in Tampa. And like we said earlier, Commissioner Sankey let us all know the talk is real for the SEC to potentially break away. They want to see actionable change in the Protect College Sports Act, or else. But what goes into that decision? Our Pete Thamel on the Rich Eisen Show.
14: He is certainly calculating, right? That is not a man who does things impromptu, Greg Sankey, as you just intimated, Rich. That is not that. And you can look at it a couple ways. So first of all, just if they are to break away, would the television contract that goes through 2036 allow that, want that? Would the house settlement that everybody signed up for I believe 9 more years, the multi-billion-dollar settlement that really runs college sports right now in a lot of ways that people don't acknowledge, like, can you break out of that and start your own thing? So there are significant headwinds to that idea. Now, there's two paths here, right? There's self-governance, which is a real path, and that's a path I think that's very viable if this bill fails, and the percentages say the bill will fail. And then the other path is like the complete secession, leave the union, if you will. The complications of the leave the union path, I'm not saying it couldn't happen, but I am just saying, boy, there's a lot of it.
1: Sounds like it's at least a plausible outcome, though. No decision today, no decision tomorrow. ESPN Radio has all the updates, though, as this one evolves. Go back to this time a year ago. South Carolina Gamecocks were coming in as everyone's dark horse to make some noise. They had the roster, enough returning production, and a star at QB1. The result? 4 total wins, and it was see you later, Gamecocks. South Carolina was at the podium Tuesday, and so was said QB, Lenore.

0: Titans, and we just can't let that happen.
1: Sounds like they need to finish. Gamecocks return an SEC high, 76% of production. Sellers needs to improve consistency passing the ball and committing fewer turnovers. The key will be to build some confidence the first few weeks of the season before traveling to Tuscaloosa to face the Tide week four. Was also Vanderbilt's turn on Tuesday. The Commodores lost their star QB and Heisman finalist Diego Pavia and the swag he brought the team. But thanks to Pavia, the Doors are no longer the Dogs. Well, that and 10 wins. They got people's attention the last few seasons, though, and that's a credit to the program. Don't tell head coach Clark Lee that, though. His preference is to remain an underdog.
2: I think we're still internally the chip on the shoulder underdog that has a lot to prove. There's nothing that we inherit from last season that has to do with any future win. Everything's about the responsibility we have over the program that we have built, but how this team can actually move it forward. And maybe more importantly, how this team can fully express itself over the course of the next 6 months. My hope would be that the program with every year becomes a little more of a thorn in the side to other SEC fan bases.
1: Sure. That chip on the shoulder helped Vandy sign the number one QB in the country. Hometown hero Jared Curtis stole him from Georgia. Can he and the Doors create some early momentum? That's the question. And don't look now, but there's rumbling on the plains. New Auburn head coach Alex Golish brings his high-octane offense and a third of the guys who ran it at South Florida last year to Jordan-Hare. Coach Golish at his first SEC media days this week on the goal for year one.
3: If we can leave year one and have a foundation of who we are, our identity, proof of concept offensively, defensively, the wins will take care of themselves as long as our identity is what it is. If we are physically and mentally tough, if we are detailed, if we are player-led, if we are connected as a team, if we win in the margins, if we take care of what we have to take care of from a detail standpoint, I love where our talent is. We're plenty talented enough to go win every single game. Year one will be successful if we leave it, and we know exactly who we are, and we've got proof of concept to continue to build to.
1: Proof of concept? Coach, you bring your starting QB, five wide receivers, the backup tight end, several offensive linemen, all from the nine-win USF team in 2025, the same team that went into the swamp and beat the Florida Gators. Question is not can they start fast, it's how fast can they start. Auburn, it's my dark horse in the SEC race this fall. Elsewhere in college football, announced on Monday, Michigan Athletic Director Ward Manuel will step down at the end of the calendar year after more than a decade at the helm. Some confusion remains, though. Why now? Why not? Or why the end of the year? Why not now? It's football season now. It's time for the 2026 season. In other news, enter Kyle Whittingham. It will be his first season inside Schembechler Hall. Dare some even say the savior after all Big Blue has been through in recent years. Thamel again on the new head ball coach.
4: Michigan made an unbelievable hire. Like, Kyle Whittingham is one of the best football coaches in the last generation in college football. He took Utah from the Mountain West with barely a blip to the Pac-12, made them a contender, made them a conference title. He has been one of the most consistently performing football coaches in college football in the last 25 years. Period. End of story. I really feel like there will be a consistency and professionalism at Michigan football that is going to permeate through that program that was perhaps not there in the past few years. So I think it's an unbelievable hire. It's such a good fit in the Big Ten. They've recruited really well. He has a strong front office there, and he's going to maximize the resources. He's a high-end game day coach, right? That guy's coached a ton of high-stakes games. Look, the resources at Michigan that are available right now, there should be a through line to success. And I'd be stunned if Kyle Whittingham doesn't succeed highly there.
1: Whittingham and his Wolverines kick it off against Western Michigan week one before a highly anticipated visit from Oklahoma week two. Michigan currently with the fifth shortest odds to win the Big Ten, according to DraftKings Sportsbook. Not done on the diamond yet. 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
2: Hammer to left field. See you later. Mike Trout, how's that to start the season?
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2: Dog. Oh, my goodness. 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Giancarlo Stanton and the American League with one swing has tied it up.
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2: Judge back. 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Leaping and he caught it. Out of here. Mookie Betts. Shohei.
0: Until a champion is crowned at the World Series.
2: And the Dodgers have won it! Repeat champions for the first time in baseball in 25 years. The Dodgers are World Series champs.
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1: The Padres beat the Braves, and Fernando Tatis Jr.'s long home run put the game away. 97.3, the Fan has the call.
4: Renjifo runs, and Fernando hits it in the air. Deep to left center field, forget it. Dubon's not even going to turn to watch. A long home run. 474 feet for Fernando Tatis Jr.
0: Number 4.
1: In Colorado, Hunter Goodman's 31st home run helped the Rockies beat the Nats. 850 KOA had the call.
5: Payoff pitch.
6: Goodman swings and drives one. Deep to left field. Lyle at the wall. Number 31 for Hunter Goodman. Puts the Rockies in front in the bottom of the 8th. It's 8-7.
0: Number 3.
1: In Cleveland, Khalil Watson's great catch secured the win for the Guardians. 1100 WTAM has the call.
7: The 1-2 delivery. Swung on, hit a high drive deep right toward the corner. Watson's in the corner. He jumps in. Did he make it? He made the catch! Oh, what a play by Watson! He slammed into the sidewall.
0: Number 2.
1: The Dodgers beat the Phillies thanks to a crazy double play to end the game. AM 570 LA Sports had the call.
8: Marsh squibs it to third. Muncy in the glove. And Crawford's caught between third and home. The throw to Rushing. He runs down the line. Pumps a throw. Gives it to Betts. Crawford is tagged. Runner between second and third. Realmuto. He's caught up the bag. He's out at second. And the ball game is over. That's a win for LA.
0: Number 1.
1: The Marlins lost to the Astros, but they did turn the first triple play in baseball this year. 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
9: And the 1-0 pitch, a roller over to third. Triple Jimenez play. Has got that. He throws to second for one, or two, on to first in time for the triple play. Wow! A tailor-made triple play. 5-4-3.
1: And the Astros get the win, though. They've now won two straight after losing the previous four games and 9 of the last 10 against the Marlins. SportsCenter All Night, ESPN Radio. Tuesday Night Baseball officially in the books. Reds Mariners in Seattle. The division-leading Mariners host the struggling Reds in Game 2 of this series. Reds sit 9 games under 500 after Monday night's 7-0 rout at T-Mobile Park. But don't tell Cincy's Chase Burns that. On the bump again tonight, entered having won 10 consecutive decisions, tied for the longest streak in baseball. 11-1 record, 2.54 ERA this season. He shines the brightest for the Reds, folks. Would that be the case tonight, though, in the first?
10: He was one of the harder throwers around, you know, by topping around 95, 96 miles an hour. Now that is kind of middle of the road.
11: Ellie swings, puts a pretty good charge into this ball to deep right center field. That is going to get out of here. Ellie sneaks it over the right center field wall. A leadoff home run to put the Reds on top, 1-0.
1: 700 WLW, third career leadoff home run there, first since his 2023 rookie season. We jump ahead to the top of the ninth. Reds clinging to a 3-2 lead.
11: 2-1 pitch. Swinging a fly ball. Well hit deep left field. Back in a hurry of Rosarena. He turns, looks, it's gone. An opposite field home run for Nathaniel Lowe stretches the Reds lead back to 2. His 12th home run of the year.
1: Athletics Diamondbacks, we move all the way to the ninth with a game tie and 2-run home run that carries us into extra innings in the 10th.
12: One out, bases loaded, winning run right there.
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0: SportsCenter all night. The Dodgers and Phillies continue their series in Philly.
1: Hill on his horse, on the warning track, at the wall. Goodbye, Max Muncy.
0: The Brewers try to win their fifth in a row against the Mets.
2: Benz chops one right side. Long run for Turan. Can't get there. It's into right field for a hit. Two runs will score.
0: We have the latest from day two of SEC Media Days.
3: We've had a great offseason so far. We put a lot of sweat in the bucket. We've connected a lot. I'm excited. We've had a great summer so far. We're about to go into fall camp, so we're going to lead into that.
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5: 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Media Days rolls on in Tampa. The latest from NFL training camps and LeBron watch now at fever pitch. We start on the diamond, though, in the birthplace of America. Dodgers in town to face the Phillies. Philly used five home runs to take game one on Monday night. Dodgers hoping to force a rubber match here. Lost five of their last seven, trying to avoid three straight. First time as underdogs in back-to-back games this season. But a big lead in the NL West in just a game and a half behind Tampa Bay for the best record in baseball. Philly continues its chase of Atlanta in the NL East. Back three games right now coming into Tuesday. Needing to collect more dubs, though. Zach Wheeler on the mound for Philly facing Max Muncy in the fifth.
1: First pitch, flies it to straightaway center field. Hill on his horse, on the warning track, at the wall. Goodbye, Max Muncy, into the trees in center field to flip the scoreboard. Home run number 19 for Muncy, his second on this road trip, and it's 2-1 L.A.
5: AM 570 L.A. Sports, that was Muncy's 228th home run as a Dodger. Tied for fifth on the franchise's all-time home run list was his second in the last five games. Dodgers held tight to the one-run lead. Wheeler was wheeling and dealing on the mound for Philly, though, despite little offensive help, racking up the strikeouts.
6: 1-2 pitch, swing and a miss. He got him. Another strikeout for Zach Wheeler, number 9 on the night, and it's the first out here in the seventh.
5: Sports Radio 94 WIP. Wheeler finished his night with seven innings of two-run ball, surrendered five hits, and the nine Ks. The bats just didn't arrive, though, for the Phillies, and yet there was still a chance in the ninth. A strange series of events followed with some head-scratching decisions.
6: Swung on and hit up the third base line, and now they've got Crawford caught in a rundown. He's dancing. They'll get JT to third, and now they're running him back to, and now JT is running back to second, and he is going to be thrown out at second. A double play.
7: Are you kidding me?
6: As they tag Crawford, and then they get JT trying to get back to second. He should have just stayed on third base. Allowed them to tag Crawford. Instead, he tried to get back to second. Crawford tagged out. Realmuto tagged out. All game over.
5: And with that, Philly's streak of six straight wins when Wheeler starts is no more. Kyle Schwarber 0 for 4 tonight. 22-game reaching base streak snapped. Bryce Harper 1 for 4 tonight. Couldn't get into a rhythm. Philly's skipper Don Mattingly on the bananas sequence of events that ended the game.
8: I think for the most part, I don't know what JT was thinking there, honestly, because he got the third. It's really what you, with contact on, you're just hoping Cross stays in it long enough to get Marsh to second, and you end up in the same spot. I'm not quite sure what he's thinking. I don't know if he thought that Craw was going to get back or they were going to let him get back, but something we'll talk about.
9: Is Crawford going on contact regardless of where it's hit?
8: Yeah.
9: Do you think he hesitated a little bit, confused, because it was squibber right at third?
8: I didn't see that. I didn't really see the hesitation. I don't think it would, he's not going to. Obviously, we're gambling, not really gambling, but we're taking a shot that pretty much anywhere but there. And if he stays in a rundown just long enough, then we get Marsh to second.
5: So Skipper clearly not happy there with the team's decision-making. Dodgers win this one 2-1, and it belonged to L.A. Max Muncy, the bright spot for the Dodgers, secures the win with his two-run shot in the fifth. And the rubber match here set for later tonight, first pitch 6:40 p.m. at Citizens Bank Park. Mets-Brewers trying to pad their lead in the NL Central. They've won four straight overall and four straight against the Mets, including Game 1 of this series on Monday night. Mets watching the pieces fall apart all around them. Fourth worst record in the league, staring at a potential loss number 60 on just July 21st. Is it too soon to play for pride? The wins need to pile up in a hurry. If not, we jump to the second.
7: 2-1 to Young. Hit high in the air to right, pretty deep. Lara back, slowing down onto the track, looks up. This one is gone. Into the bullpen. Jared Young with his seventh home run of the year. And it's the Mets who are first on the board with a home run of their own. 1-0 New York in the top of the second.
5: 880 ESPN New York, a few scoreless frames. And now we're in the fifth.
7: 1-0. Benz chops one right side. Long run for Turan. Can't get there. It's into right field for a hit. Two runs will score. Throw to first. Benz goes to second. The throw to second goes into left field. Benz stops where he is as Churio backs up the play and fires in. After all that chaos, two runs score. The Mets have a 3-0 lead in the fifth.
5: And New York moved one more across in the eighth, and the Mets find a way to quiet Milwaukee's bats and win this one 4-0. For the Mets, their fifth shutout this season, first since June 30th at the Blue Jays. Zach Thornton, first career win on the hill. Fourth Mets rookie in the last 20 seasons with consecutive scoreless starts. He's also the second rookie in Mets history with back-to-back starts with zero runs allowed and three or fewer hits. For the Brewers, four-game win streak snapped, shutout for the fourth time this season, first time in a month and a half. Quick turnaround for these two. Game 3 of the series coming at you later this afternoon at 2:10 Eastern Time in Milwaukee. Orioles-Red Sox postponed tonight, but how about the Sox? Hottest team in baseball. Grabbed win number 14 in a row last night. Second longest win streak in franchise history. 15 in a row in sight. Trying to tie the longest streak in history from back in 1946. How about this? This streak started with the Sox 11 games under 500. Fast forward to July 21st, and the basement dwellers have risen to the second floor. The sure-handed sellers at the trade deadline might now be the buyers. ESPN's Jeff Passan with more.
10: It's a little weird. We thought that Aroldis Chapman was going to be traded, you know, maybe Sonny Gray goes, Wilson Contreras, Garrett Whitlock, all kinds of different possibilities when the Red Sox were in the basement of the American League East. And now they're a playoff team all of a sudden. They still could use some offense, even though Caleb Durbin has come on, even though Wilson Contreras has been great all season long. And one area of target could be shortstop. Now, Trevor Story still has a couple of years left on his contract, but it's not a long-term deal, and a guy like Zach Neto from the Los Angeles Angels seems to be a perfect fit. He can hit, he can field. CJ Abrams with the Washington Nationals, another possibility, though the Nationals are probably going to wait a little while before they deal Abrams. Regardless, the Red Sox could use another bat. Their starting pitching, though, doing this without Garrett Crochet, having their bullpen be as solid as it's been, one of the remarkable turnaround stories we've seen in baseball in a long time.
5: So the red hot Red Sox and Baltimore will play two later today. Game one at 1:35 p.m. Eastern at Fenway. The final game in the series, as scheduled, at 7:10 p.m. SportsCenter All Night, ESPN Radio.
11: Commissioner Greg Sankey talked about the Protect College Sports Act. The league is not on board with the proposal as it stands. He was asked if the conference had thought about breaking away.
12: Oh, it's very real. And this is something that has been going on for months because SEC presidents and chancellors have been talking about this since about February.
13: Sometimes it's a total bluff and you get your bluff called or you don't, you get your way. I don't think this is a bluff.
14: There has to be guardrails, and right now there are no guardrails.
5: College football's talking season in full swing, and that's certainly a topic. The buzz is buzzing in Tampa this week with the spotlight on SEC Media Days. Commissioner Greg Sankey got it started with a bang on Monday, admitting talks of the SEC breaking away are, quote, very real. Coaches are taking their turns at the mic, hyping up their seasons. Today it was Georgia head coach Kirby Smart among them. Georgia's head dog shared his thoughts on the commission's comments.
15: Yeah, I've actually been saying that for a long time to our president and our administrators that, you know, my frustration is I sit in a meeting and so many times I sit in a meeting, and I learned this, I think, 11 years ago, my first SEC head coaches meeting. I had a coach tell me, we will not get anything done in these meetings because we don't have any power or any control. We sit and say what we want, but that doesn't necessarily come to fruition. So I've learned that, you know, until we get governance and we have someone that actually has the power to make decisions, or we can make decisions within our own community, we're not going to have much control. And that's unfortunate, but that's where we sit right now. And if that's the best alternative to get everybody playing by the same rules, then I would want to do that.
5: Well, Smart certainly gets a say. Longest tenured head coach in the SEC, having been at Georgia since 2016. More on SEC secession later. As for the dogs on the field this year, they're again the favorite to win the SEC. Edging out Texas right now is perceived top two in the league. Can Georgia hang yet another banner at the Buttsmere Building in Athens, though? Coach Smart on how they'll get it done.
16: What is the blueprint for your team to win the SEC this year?
15: Well, it's every year. It's going to be run the ball and stop the run. And people want to talk about NIL and transfers and portals and expansions and nine-game playoffs. And at the end of the day, guys, it's about who plays football the best. And we pride ourselves on coaching hard, playing physical, and that's how you beat people in the SEC. You've got to be able to run the ball and stop the run.
5: Run the ball? Stop the run. Sounds pretty simple, doesn't it? If only it were that easy. As for expectations, it's simple. For Georgia, make a run in the CFP. One and done's the last 2 years in the quarterfinals. Georgia fans expect more. Georgia's players expect more. And they're pumped at the opportunity in front of them. Starting quarterback Gunnar Stockton had this to say on Tuesday as the team gears up for fall camp.
3: Yeah, it's been a great offseason. I think the biggest part is just the excitement we all have for this year. Last year, it definitely didn't end up the way we wanted it, but, you know, we came off an SEC win in the championship, but definitely didn't end up where we wanted. But, you know, we've had a great offseason so far. We've put a lot of sweat in the bucket, and we've connected a lot, and I'm excited. We've had a great summer so far. We're about to go into fall camp, so we're going to lead into that.
5: And they do so with a roster that is loaded with young players and experienced players, dogs with the eighth most returning production in FBS. Can they make a run? Georgia opens the season week one, September 5th, against Tennessee State between the hedges. SportsCenter All Night, ESPN Radio.
11: Every odyssey has a final chapter. Is LeBron finally going to write his this week?
17: Rich Paul made it clear to me that the choice is LeBron James's right now. There's no timetable on a choice as of yet, but we know the teams.
18: I believe he knows exactly where he's going. He just wanted to wait until the World Cup was over before he tells anybody.
19: Rich Paul, LeBron James, they control the information, and my understanding, they're not giving too much to anyone right now.
20: I think he's earned the right not to be rushed. You know, just have to be patient with him. I wish I did know. I don't know.
5: And patience is key as LeBron watch rolls on into a new day. We are where we've been, down to four, with all eyes on LeBron and where the superstar takes his talents next. Says it's not about the money. Guys earn max money every season since 2014. Says it's not about the rings. He's got four of those. LeBron's agent, Rich Paul, joined the Pat McAfee show on Tuesday and said LeBron will not be rushed into a decision.
20: I think he's earned the right not to be rushed. And so it's not a thing where you're toying with people's emotions or trying to make it about anything more than the fact that, hey, this man has a very important layered decision to make across business, across family, across basketball. And, you know, basketball is the business, obviously. But, you know, just have to be patient with him. I don't know, Pat. I wish I did know. I don't know.
5: And he indeed appears to be taking his time, to this point at least. Michelle Smallman, on Unsportsmanlike, had her own way of putting it when it comes to the, well, strategy.
21: I have to believe that there was always a plan, and that he, Rich Paul, and whoever is in the small circle of people in the know just knew that they were going to have to weather this, everyone being annoyed, quite frankly, at the delay and the indecision. But they know when this is going to happen, and they're just biding their time. It's almost as if he's enjoying this because he knows we're all chomping at the bit for this information. And it's like he knows that there's an internal countdown in his head being like, okay, just wait. It's going to happen here. And I think once he makes that decision, it will become abundantly clear why he waited till that point.
5: Fair point. We've been here before with LeBron. We all remember the decision back in 2010. And to no surprise, teams are still calling, trying to get their name in the mix past the 11th hour. ESPN's Randy Scott says, hey guys, you might have done enough.
2: He said there's been several people to call from the teams who are on the short list, Golden State, Philadelphia, Miami, Cleveland, who have said, hey, Rich, is there anything more we should be doing? Anything we could be doing? And my answer is no. We don't need you to go above and beyond about anything. We understand it. It's clear. All the messages have been sent. And that's kind of it. It's like there are teams right now who are like, do we call her? Do we call LeBron? What do we do? Have we done enough? Are other teams calling? If other teams are calling, should we be calling? Like the psychological warfare right now.
4: Yeah.
2: But Rich Paul says, hey, no more bids. You know what I mean? If you've ever bought a house, bought a car, real estate, whatever, it's like best and final. This is where we're at.
5: That's a good take. So best and finals are on the table. And they say patience is a virtue and age is wisdom. Well, LeBron turns 42 on December 30th. If he plays at least one game on or after that date, he will be just the eighth player to do so at age 42 all time. So, we wait. Is it home to Cleveland? Taking his talents back to South Beach? Maybe east to Philly? What about up the Golden Coast to Golden State? We shall find out. ESPN Radio will have you covered with the latest. And we got the buzz from NFL training camps. That's next. SportsCenter All Night continues. It's ESPN Radio.
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1: 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Chris Burnett with you here on SportsCenter All Night. July is for beach time, barbecues, and NFL training camp. SEC Media Days isn't providing the only news coming out of Tampa this week. Buccaneers QB Baker Mayfield enters the final year of his contract, and he's been open about his expectations on the timing of an extension. Our own Adam Schefter joined the Pat McAfee Show Tuesday to share what seems to be some quiet confidence that they'll get there.
2: Baker Mayfield said that he wants the deal done by the time training camp starts, or he's essentially tabling negotiations as he enters the last year of his contract. But I guess what I would say to that is that, like I said, Tampa's history has been to do deals during camp, not at the start of camp. And I think it's going to be easy for the Buccaneers and Baker to say at that point in time, we've started talking, we're going to continue talking, and we're going to continue to try to get this done. And I think that they figure out a way to get it done because both sides want to make it happen. It shouldn't be a difficult deal to do. Think about $50 million a year. That's my projection for where a potential Baker Mayfield deal could come in. Maybe not as much as he wants, maybe more than the Bucs would be wanting to pay. But there's a compromise in there for both sides that I think would like to work out a deal.
1: And getting that settled prior to the start of the season would go a long way toward Mayfield getting comfortable and focused strictly on football. Tampa, the early favorite to win the NFC South, according to DraftKings Sportsbook, a slight edge over the Saints. Bucs open the season at Cincinnati week one. And speaking of quarterbacks, there's a battle for QB1 in Minnesota. J.J. McCarthy and Kyler Murray will duke it out in camp to see who wins the job. Star wide receiver Justin Jefferson weighed in recently on the competition and his own expectations for the guy under center.
3: Well, I feel like it's going to be a great, you know, competition battle. I feel like it's going to be great, one, for J.J. to get that, you know, competition in that room, for him to, you know, have to step up his game a little bit and have to just, you know, be that dog and have to come to training camp every single day with that on his mind that, you know, pretty much treating training camp like a game every single day. Just coming in and trying to make the most plays as possible, making the right reads, being that leader that we need him to be. And for K1, this is all about coming in and being that leader that we expect him to be. Obviously, with the things that he already have done already in the league, you know, we know he's a playmaker. It's just all about coming to this team with that leadership role that we really need to fill in. And I feel like it's just going to be a great battle all in all. I'm excited to see, you know, just the guys flying around and feeling the energy of those two guys going at it all training camp.
1: And go at it they will. Both guys have areas they can improve from last season, that's for sure. Both need to demonstrate command of the offense more so than a year ago in their respective systems. But only one can step under center on the first play week one against the Packers. So stay tuned for more as camp gets underway. SportsCenter All Night, ESPN Radio, back to the diamond. Rays, Blue Jays, different stories for these two of late. Rays hold the best record in the American League, game and a half ahead of the Yankees. Blue Jays coming in near the bottom of the league, hoping to just stay alive in the wild card race, but need to improve. Rays wasting no time getting on the board here, though. Top of the first.
4: 0-1. Swinging a drive on the line toward right, over and in is Lucas. Can't get it. Drops in, base hit. Two runs are going to score. Caminero in. Mullins behind him. Flair single the other way for Johnny DeLuca. And just like that, the Rays have put together a crooked number in the first, all with two out. They lead 2-0.
1: 620 WDAE. So Tampa strikes first. We stay in the same frame.
4: Swinging a ball looped in the air. Back of second. It drops, base hit. Rounding third. Waved home Johnny DeLuca. He scores without a throw. Chandler Simpson comes through. A single to right center field. And the Rays have three in the first and lead 3-0.
5: And you're starting to hear the boo birds come out already, Neil. This is a first inning.
1: So the Rays off and running, carry a 5-0 lead into the fifth.
4: 1-2. Swinging a ball driven. Deep in the air to left. Way back straw. Toward the track. To the wall. Leaping. It's gone! For the second straight game, Nick Fortes has homered. It's his fourth of the year, and it's now a rout. The Rays lead 8-0 in the fifth.
1: And that ties a career high 4 RBI for him, and he's now homered in back-to-back games for the first time since 2022. Blue Jays managed to move two across in the sixth, but that was it. Tampa piles it on in the ninth and wins this one 12-2 with 21 hits. Padres, Braves. Braves seeking first three-game win streak since early June. Tough sledding for Atlanta recently, though. Trying to find that early season momentum again. Philly and Miami right behind them in the division. Padres way behind in theirs, but only 2.5 games out of the third wild card spot. And it was Atlanta that carried a 2-1 lead into the fourth. Enter Fernando Tatis Jr.
6: His pitch, Fernando laces it the other way towards the right field corner. That'll bounce and hit up against the base of the wall. Picked up by Hicklin. Tatis cruises into second with an RBI double. The Padres have added to their lead. It's now 4-2.
1: And the Padres really never looked back. One inning later, Manny Machado, a solo home run, his second home run in a game this season. Now homered in consecutive games for the first time this season, and just when you thought that was enough, it's 6-2 Padres in the eighth, and Tatis Jr. says, I got a little left, a two-run blast to make it 8-3, and that would be the final score. San Diego wins it. The rubber match here tomorrow night at 7:15 p.m. Eastern time. Nationals, Rockies from Denver, Colorado steals at 8-7. Back to the city of brotherly love. That's next. SportsCenter All Night continues. It's ESPN Radio.
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1: Tuesday night's highly anticipated Orioles-Red Sox game had to be postponed due to weather. That means Boston's bid for a franchise-tying 15th straight win is on hold for at least one more day as the streak stays at 14 entering Wednesday. Sox go for 15 at Fenway at 1:35 p.m. Eastern Time. The Houston Astros beat the Miami Marlins 5-3 on Tuesday, but it was the Marlins with the play of the night, turning the league's first triple play of the season. It was the second in Marlins history and their first since 2002. And Max Muncy hit a two-run homer. Justin Robleski pitched into the seventh inning, and the Los Angeles Dodgers beat Zach Wheeler and the Philadelphia Phillies 2-1 on Tuesday night.
2: Marsh squibs it to third. Muncy in the glove, and Crawford's caught between third and home. The throw to Rushing. He runs down the line, pumps a throw, gives it to Betts. Crawford is tagged. Runner between second and third. Realmuto, he's caught up the bag. He's out at second, and the ball game is over. That's a win for L.A.
3: And thank you for some terrible base running.
1: 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I'm Chris Burnett. The final call there from Dodgers-Phillies. Some head-scratching decisions from the Phillies. Zach Wheeler was lights out, though, for much of this game. Racked up 9 strikeouts, but didn't get the offensive support he needed. He ended his night throwing 7 innings of 2-run ball. Kyle Schwarber, 0-4. Bryce Harper, 1-4. One bright spot for Philly in addition to Wheeler, though, Alex Bohm went 3-4 with an RBI. Not much better on the other side. Shohei Ohtani went 1-4 at the plate with 2 strikeouts. Freddie Freeman, 1-4. And Mookie Betts, 0-3. Dodgers pitcher Tanner Scott recorded the final 5 outs, gets the save, and had this to say after the game.
4: Tanner, there was so much that happened with how this game ended. Can you just tell me what you were experiencing with watching the double play, just from your positioning on the mound?
5: I knew Crawford was fast, and Muncy got the ball to Rushing, and then Rushing had to get it to Mookie, and then next thing you know, I see JT going back, and I don't know. Mookie made a hell of a play.
4: When you think about just, you're obviously coming into the game, a situation where you're likely going to need to get the 5 outs. How do you just manage yourself personally in a moment like that?
5: One pitch at a time. Just one pitch at a time. I mean, you can't look into the future. I mean, you got to be present.
4: Obviously, this game started out, we knew it was going to be a pitcher's duel. When you have a teammate like Justin Robleski, what is it like watching him go toe-to-toe with Zach Wheeler?
5: I mean, he was just competing. I mean, he's been great all year. So, it's just fun to watch. I mean, it was definitely a pitcher's game, and I'm glad we came out on top.
1: And Dodgers skipper Dave Roberts added his own thoughts on getting back in the win column.
6: Long season, you got to find a way to win baseball games and not try to give them away. And certainly when you're that was playoff environment. You know, I think that you can tell how bad we wanted it, how bad they wanted it. And so you got two heavyweight teams going toe to toe, and we didn't give anything away. So I was really, really proud of the way we competed tonight.
1: Don't miss the rubber match in this one set for Wednesday night. Eric Lauer and Aaron Nola going head-to-head on the mound. First pitch, 6:40 p.m. Eastern Time at Citizens Bank Park. Chris Burnett with you here on SportsCenter All Night. We'll stick with baseball. Tigers-Cubs, two teams with the arrow currently up and to the right. Cubs have not lost a series since losing 2-3 versus the Cardinals on July 4th weekend. And don't look now, but all of a sudden, Tigers are playing good ball and winning more than they're losing, including Game 1 last night in this series. Chicago wasted no time, though, bottom of the first.
7: 2-2 on Kelly. Runners lead at every station. And the pitch on the way. Ground ball right side. That's going to be a base hit. One run is in. Two runs are going to score. Going to third on the play is Bregman. It's a two-run single for Carson Kelly. And the Cubs lead 2-0.
1: The call from Cubs Radio Network. Chicago piled up 6 runs in the first to jump out to a commanding lead. Just one of 3 teams to score 6-plus runs in the first inning twice this season. Cubs weren't done yet and wanted to keep the party going.
7: 3-2 pitch.
8: Line drive, base hit to right. Swanson goes to third. He's going to try to score. Here comes the throw to the plate. It is not in time. Pete goes to second base. Cubs lead 7-0.
1: A couple more two-run innings, and the Cubs mauled the Tigers 11-2. For the Tigers, they're 3-for-4 in their last seven games after going 9-1, including six straight wins from June 29th to July 10th. The Cubs' first seven batters of the game reached base safely, their longest streak to start a game since 2009. Catch Game 3 Wednesday night in this series at 8 p.m. Eastern Time on ESPN. White Sox-Rangers, the division-leading White Sox, Rangers trying to stay relevant in the wild card race, got off to the right start to do so, though, in the first.
9: And he continues to do well against lefties as he lobs this one toward the left field corner. Antonacci back to his right. He leaps, and he can't get it. It's just beyond his reach. Over the wall. Opposite field home run for Brandon Nimmo, his 10th of the year. And the Rangers lead it 2-0.
1: 105.3 The Fan. Texas didn't let up. Rangers carried a 5-0 lead into the bottom of the fifth.
9: Schultz kicks and fires, and that ball is hit back up the middle. Acuna leaps, can't get it. It is just beyond his reach. Coming in to score is Osuna. Foscue stops at second. RBI single for Nicky Lopez, and a 5-0 Texas lead.
1: And apparently everything's bigger in Texas, including the scoreboard. Rangers put on a show to win it 10-0. 10 runs on 18 hits. Tied a season high in runs and set a season high with hits. The Rangers, it's their third 10-0 shutout win this season. First time the Rangers have had three shutout wins by 10 or more in a single season in franchise history. White Sox, second 10-run shutout loss of the season. They're the only team with multiple such losses this year. Marlins, Astros. Marlins have dropped seven straight, longest streak in the league, trying to get into the win column again. Astros broke a streak of their own Monday night, winning game one here in the second.
10: Payoff pitch, and Spence lines it to right fairly deep. Racing back is Conine, reaches up, can't get it. One hops off the wall. That'll score Wade. Walker goes to third. First big league RBI and first big league extra base hit for Lucas Spence. It's a double, and the Astros lead 2-0.
1: KBME 790 AM. Houston carried a 2-1 lead into the bottom of the fifth.
10: First pitch, breaking ball, and that's hit high in the air, and deep to left field, and you can kiss that one goodbye. Off the community leader's side, three-run home run, Isak Paredes, and a 5-1 lead for the Astros.
1: And that extends his hit streak to seven games. Not all was lost for Miami. Its defense came to play when it needed it.
11: And the 1-0 pitch, a roller over to third. Triple Jimenez play. Has got that. He throws to second for one, or two, on to first in time for the triple play. Wow! A tailor-made triple play. 5-4-3. Leo Jimenez grabbed it right next to the third base bag. He tapped it with his right foot, fired to second for out number two, and on to first in plenty of time to get Altuve for three.
1: 104.3 WQAM, the first Major League Baseball triple play this season. Second in Marlins history, and again, their first since 02. It wouldn't be enough, though, as the offense can't even the score, and Houston wins it 5-3. The Astros have won two straight after losing their previous four games and nine of last 10 against the Marlins. For the Marlins, it's an eight-game losing streak. That's good for MLB's longest active streak and their longest skid since a nine-gamer in 2024. Cardinals, Angels. Angels trying to win three in a row for the first time since June 12th. Cards need to right the ship after several losses if they want to hold that tie they have right now for the third wild card spot. Most of the damage was done right away in this one in the first.
12: One for his last 19 coming into the action. His season average is now 204, and here's one that he swings at, and that's going to drop down that left field corner. This is going to drive in one, maybe two. Also trying to come in is Schanuel, that throws offline, and he will score all the way from first base. And Soler does deliver, and the Angels are on top, 2-0.
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10: And the next pitch, this is ripped and hit deep out into left center field, and you can kiss it goodbye.
13: Boy, oh boy, are the Angels bats hot. That's a two-run homer by Adell, his 15th home run of the season. The Angels keep adding on here in the bottom of the first. It's 5-0.
1: And that's all that was needed. Angels win it 5-1. Giants, Royals, two teams here that will be shopping at the trade deadline. Both rosters need some help to simply collect some dubs. Quiet night for the most part until the sixth.
14: Swung on, ground ball, base hit left field. Salvi scores. Vinny is held at third, and the Royals regain the lead. And Nick Lofton comes up big in back-to-back games.
1: 96.5 The Fan, and that would do it. Royals win it 3-2. SportsCenter All Night, ESPN Radio, back to SEC Media Days in Tampa. And like we said earlier, Commissioner Sankey let us all know the talk is real for the SEC to potentially break away. They want to see actionable change in the Protect College Sports Act, or else. But what goes into that decision? Our Pete Thamel on the Rich Eisen Show.
15: He is certainly calculating, right? That is not a man who does things impromptu, Greg Sankey, as you just intimated, Rich. That is not that. And you can look at it a couple ways. So first of all, just if they are to break away, would the television contract that goes through 2036 allow that, want that? Would the house settlement that everybody signed up for I believe 9 more years, the multi-billion-dollar settlement that really runs college sports right now in a lot of ways that people don't acknowledge, like, can you break out of that and start your own thing? So there are significant headwinds to that idea. Now, there's two paths here, right? There's self-governance, which is a real path, and that's a path I think that's very viable if this bill fails, and the percentages say the bill will fail. And then the other path is like the complete secession, leave the union, if you will. The complications of the leave the union path, I'm not saying it couldn't happen, but I am just saying, boy, there's a lot of it.
1: Sounds like it's at least a plausible outcome, though. No decision today, no decision tomorrow. ESPN Radio has all the updates, though, as this one evolves. Go back to this time a year ago. South Carolina Gamecocks were coming in as everyone's dark horse to make some noise. They had the roster, enough returning production, and a star at QB1. The result? 4 total wins, and it was see you later, Gamecocks. South Carolina was at the podium Tuesday, and so was said QB, Lenoris Sellers, and he offered this on how his team improves following last season.
16: That was just the story of a lot of games last season. We just didn't finish. So just offseason, just with workouts and all that, just finding those ways to finish. So
17: why will y'all be better this year?
16: Because we will find those ways to finish. It's just one or two plays. Like, we got to make those one or two plays. Just a couple plays slipped out of our hands, and we just can't let that happen.
1: Sounds like they need to finish. Gamecocks return an SEC high, 76% of production. Sellers needs to improve consistency passing the ball and committing fewer turnovers. The key will be to build some confidence the first few weeks of the season before traveling to Tuscaloosa to face the Tide.

0: His preference is to remain an underdog.
1: I think we're still internally the chip on the shoulder underdog that has a lot to prove. There's nothing that we inherit from last season that has to do with any future win. Everything's about the responsibility we have over the program that we have built, but how this team can actually move it forward. And maybe more importantly, how this team can fully express itself over the course of the next 6 months. My hope would be that the program with every year becomes a little more of a thorn in the side to other SEC fan bases.
0: Sure. That chip on the shoulder helped Vandy sign the number one QB in the country. Hometown hero Jared Curtis stole him from Georgia. Can he and the Doors create some early momentum? That's the question. And don't look now, but there's rumbling on the plains. New Auburn head coach Alex Golish brings his high-octane offense and a third of the guys who ran it at South Florida last year to Jordan-Hare. Coach Golish at his first SEC media days this week on the goal for year one.
2: If we can leave year one and have a foundation of who we are, our identity, proof of concept offensively, defensively, the wins will take care of themselves as long as our identity is what it is. If we are physically and mentally tough, if we are detailed, if we are player-led, if we are connected as a team, if we win in the margins, if we take care of what we have to take care of from a detail standpoint, I love where our talent is. We're plenty talented enough to go win every single game. Year one will be successful if we leave it and we know exactly who we are and we've got proof of concept to continue to build to.
0: Proof of concept? Coach, you bring your starting QB, five wide receivers, the backup tight end, several offensive linemen, all from the nine-win USF team in 2025, the same team that went into the swamp and beat the Florida Gators. Question is not can they start fast, it's how fast can they start. Auburn, it's my dark horse in the SEC race this fall. Elsewhere in college football, announced on Monday, Michigan Athletic Director Ward Manuel will step down at the end of the calendar year after more than a decade at the helm. Some confusion remains, though. Why now? Why not? Or why the end of the year? Why not now? It's football season now. It's time for the 2026 season. In other news, enter Kyle Whittingham. It will be his first season inside Schembechler Hall. Dare some even say the savior after all Big Blue has been through in recent years. Thamel again on the new head ball coach.
3: Michigan made an unbelievable hire. Like, Kyle Whittingham is one of the best football coaches in the last generation in college football. He took Utah from the Mountain West with barely a blip to the Pac-12, made them a contender, made them a conference title. He has been one of the most consistently performing football coaches in college football in the last 25 years. Period. End of story. I really feel like there will be a consistency and professionalism at Michigan football that is going to permeate through that program that was perhaps not there in the past few years. So I think it's an unbelievable hire. It's such a good fit in the Big Ten. They've recruited really well. He has a strong front office there, and he's going to maximize the resources. He's a high-end game day coach, right? That guy's coached a ton of high-stakes games. Look, the resources at Michigan that are available right now, there should be a through line to success. And I'd be stunned if Kyle Whittingham doesn't succeed highly there.
0: Whittingham and his Wolverines kick it off against Western Michigan week one before a highly anticipated visit from Oklahoma week two. Michigan currently with the fifth shortest odds to win the Big Ten, according to DraftKings Sportsbook. Not done on the diamond yet. More when SportsCenter All Night continues. It's ESPN Radio.
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8: 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He was the king of breaking out his slide rules and his protractors, and this was 1.2%. Yes. And I'm like, can we just suit up and play football?
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9: Hey, it's Evan Cohen coming up Wednesday. 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I'll tell you why I still feel that way heading into the 2026 season. 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
0: Number five.
1: The Padres beat the Braves, and Fernando Tatis Jr.'s long home run put the game away. 97.3, the fan has the call.
4: Franjifo runs, and Fernando hits it in the air. Deep to left center field, forget it. Dubon's not even going to turn to watch. A long home run. 474 feet for Fernando Tatis Jr.
0: Number four.
1: In Colorado, Hunter Goodman's 31st home run helped the Rockies beat the Nats. 850 KOA had the call.
5: Payoff pitch. Goodman swings and drives one. Deep to left field. Lyle at the wall. At her room! Number 31 for Hunter Goodman puts the Rockies in front in the bottom of the 8th. It's 8-7.
0: Number 3.
1: In Cleveland, Khalil Watson's great catch secured the win for the Guardians. 1100 WTAM has the call.
6: The 1-2 delivery. Swung on, hit a high drive deep right toward the corner. Watson's in the corner. He jumps and he... Did he make it? He made the catch! Oh, what a play by Watson! He slammed into the sidewall.
0: Two.
1: The Dodgers beat the Phillies thanks to a crazy double play to end the game. AM 570 LA Sports had the call.
7: Marsh squibs it to third. Muncy in the glove, and Crawford's caught between third and home. The throw to Rushing. He runs down the line, pumps a throw, gives it to Betts. Crawford is tagged. Runner between second and third. Realmuto. He's caught up the bag. He's out at second, and the ball game is over. That's a win for LA.
0: Number one.
1: The Marlins lost to the Astros, but they did turn the first triple play in baseball this year. 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
8: And the 1-0 pitch, a roller over to third. Triple Jimenez play. Has got that. He throws to second for one, or two, on to first in time for the triple play. Wow! A tailor-made triple play. 5-4-3.
1: And the Astros get the win, though. They've now won two straight after losing the previous four games and nine of the last 10 against the Marlins. SportsCenter All Night, ESPN Radio. Tuesday Night Baseball officially in the books. Reds Mariners in Seattle. The division leading Mariners host the struggling Reds in game two of this series. Reds sit 9 games under 500 after Monday night's 7-0 rout at T-Mobile Park. But don't tell Cincy's Chase Burns that. On the bump again tonight. Entered having won 10 consecutive decisions. Tied for the longest streak in baseball. 11-1 record. 2.54 ERA this season. He shines the brightest for the Reds, folks. Would that be the case tonight, though, in the first?
9: He was one of the harder throwers around, you know, by topping around 95, 96 miles an hour. Now that is kind of middle of the road.
10: Ellie swings, puts a pretty good charge into this ball to deep right center field. That is going to get out of here. Ellie sneaks it over the right center field wall. A leadoff home run to put the Reds on top 1-0.
1: 700 WLW, third career leadoff home run there, first since his 2023 rookie season. We jump ahead to the top of the ninth. Reds clinging to a 3-2 lead.
10: 2-1 pitch. Swing and a fly ball. Well hit deep left field. Back in a hurry, Arozarena. He turns, looks, it's gone. An opposite field home run for Nathaniel Lowe stretches the Reds lead back to 2. His 12th home run of the year.
1: Athletics Diamondbacks, we move all the way to the ninth with a game tie and 2-run home run that carries us into extra innings in the 10th.
11: One out, bases loaded. Winning run right there at third. It'll be 1-2.
12: Our daughter Emmy was just 19 months old. I'm Bodie Miller, and this is my wife Morgan.
13: She was such a bright light in our lives. While visiting a friend's house, Emmy drowned in a pool. She slipped out the back door, and in the space of minutes, she was gone.
12: Drowning is the single leading cause of death in children ages 1 to 4.
13: We believe it should be the number one thing parents think about when it comes to safety.
12: Drowning is preventable.
13: This is urgent. 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
3: 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He ran for state office. He was beaten. He started a business. He failed. He ran for Congress. He lost. He was nominated for vice president. He lost again. But he knew only those who never tried are the real losers. And Abraham Lincoln was no loser. Persistence. 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
13: Why? Why take a chance? 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

0: 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The Dodgers and Phillies continue their series in Philly.
1: Hill on his horse on the warning track at the wall. Goodbye, Max Muncy.
0: The Brewers try to win their fifth in a row against the Mets.
2: Benz chops one right side. Long run for Turan. Can't get there. It's into right field for a hit. Two runs will score.
0: We have the latest from day two of SEC Media Days.
3: We've had a great offseason so far. We put a lot of sweat in the bucket. We've connected a lot. I'm excited. We've had a great summer so far. We're about to go into fall camp, so we're going to lead into that.
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5: 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Media Days rolls on in Tampa. The latest from NFL training camps and LeBron watch now at fever pitch. We start on the diamond, though, in the birthplace of America. Dodgers in town to face the Phillies. Philly used five home runs to take game one on Monday night. Dodgers hoping to force a rubber match here. Lost five of their last seven, trying to avoid three straight. First time as underdogs in back-to-back games this season. But a big lead in the NL West in just a game and a half behind Tampa Bay for the best record in baseball. Philly continues its chase of Atlanta in the NL East. Back three games right now coming into Tuesday. Needing to collect more dubs, though. Zach Wheeler on the mound for Philly facing Max Muncy in the fifth.
1: First pitch, flies it to straightaway center field. Hill on his horse, on the warning track, at the wall. Goodbye, Max Muncy, into the trees in center field to flip the scoreboard. Home run number 19 for Muncy, his second on this road trip, and it's 2-1 L.A.
5: AM 570 L.A. Sports, that was Muncy's 228th home run as a Dodger. Tied for fifth on the franchise's all-time home run list was his second in the last five games. Dodgers held tight to the one-run lead. Wheeler was wheeling and dealing on the mound for Philly, though, despite little offensive help, racking up the strikeouts.
6: 1-2 pitch, swing and a miss. He got him. Another strikeout for Zach Wheeler, number 9 on the night, and it's the first out here in the seventh.
5: Sports Radio 94 WIP. Wheeler finished his night with seven innings of two-run ball, surrendered five hits, and the nine Ks. The bats just didn't arrive, though, for the Phillies, and yet there was still a chance in the ninth. A strange series of events followed with some head-scratching decisions.
6: Swung on and hit up the third baseline, and now they've got Crawford caught in a rundown. He's dancing. They'll get JT to third, and now they're running him back to, and now JT is running back to second, and he is going to be thrown out at second. A double play.
7: Are you kidding me?
6: As they tag Crawford, and then they get JT trying to get back to second. He should have just stayed on third base and allowed them to tag Crawford. Instead, he tried to get back to second. Crawford tagged out. Realmuto tagged out. All game over.
5: And with that, Philly's streak of six straight wins when Wheeler starts is no more. Kyle Schwarber 0 for 4 tonight. 22-game reaching base streak snapped. Bryce Harper 1 for 4 tonight. Couldn't get into a rhythm. Philly's skipper Don Mattingly on the banana sequence of events that ended the game.
8: I think for the most part, I don't know what JT was thinking there, honestly, like, because he got the third. It's really what you, with contact on, you're just hoping Carl stays in it long enough to get Marsh to second, and you end up in the same spot. I'm not quite sure what he's thinking. I don't know if he thought that Carl was going to get back or they were going to let him get back, but something we'll talk about.
9: Is Crawford going on contact regardless of where it's hit?
8: Yeah.
9: Do you think he hesitated a little bit, confused because it was squibber right there?
8: I didn't see that. I didn't really see the hesitation. I don't think it would. He's not going to. Obviously, we're gambling. Not really gambling, but we're taking a shot that pretty much anywhere but there. And if he gets in a rundown, if he stays in a rundown just long enough, then we get Marsh to second.
5: So Skipper clearly not happy there with the team's decision-making. Dodgers win this one 2-1, and it belonged to L.A. Max Muncy, the bright spot for the Dodgers, secures the win with his two-run shot in the fifth. And the rubber match here set for later tonight, first pitch 6:40 p.m. at Citizens Bank Park. Mets-Brewers trying to pad their lead in the NL Central. They've won four straight overall and four straight against the Mets, including Game 1 of this series on Monday night. Mets watching the pieces fall apart all around them. Fourth worst record in the league, staring at a potential loss number 60 on just July 21st. Is it too soon to play for pride? The wins need to pile up in a hurry. If not, we jump to the second.
7: 2-1 to Young. Hit high in the air to right, pretty deep. Lara back, slowing down onto the track, looks up. This one is gone. Into the bullpen. Jared Young with his seventh home run of the year. And it's the Mets who are first on the board with a home run of their own. 1-0 New York in the top of the second.
5: 880 ESPN New York, a few scoreless frames. And now we're in the fifth.
7: 1-0. Benz chops one right side. Long run for Turan. Can't get there. It's into right field for a hit. Two runs will score. Throw to first. Benz goes to second. The throw to second goes into left field. Benz stops where he is as Churio backs up the play and fires in. After all that chaos, two runs score. The Mets have a 3-0 lead in the fifth.
5: And New York moved one more across in the eighth, and the Mets find a way to quiet Milwaukee's bats and win this one 4-0. For the Mets, their fifth shutout this season, first since June 30th at the Blue Jays. Zach Thornton, first career win on the hill. Fourth Mets rookie in the last 20 seasons with consecutive scoreless starts. He's also the second rookie in Mets history with back-to-back starts with zero runs allowed and three or fewer hits. For the Brewers, four-game win streak snapped, shutout for the fourth time this season, first time in a month and a half. Quick turnaround for these two. Game 3 of the series coming at you later this afternoon at 2:10 Eastern Time in Milwaukee. Orioles-Red Sox postponed tonight, but how about the Sox? Hottest team in baseball. Grabbed win number 14 in a row last night. Second longest win streak in franchise history. 15 in a row in sight. Trying to tie the longest streak in history from back in 1946. How about this? This streak started with the Sox 11 games under 500. Fast forward to July 21st, and the basement dwellers have risen to the second floor. The sure-handed sellers at the trade deadline might now be the buyers. ESPN's Jeff Passan with more.
10: It's a little weird. We thought that Aroldis Chapman was going to be traded. You know, maybe Sonny Gray goes, Wilson Contreras, Garrett Whitlock, all kinds of different possibilities when the Red Sox were in the basement of the American League East. And now they're a playoff team all of a sudden. They still could use some offense, even though Caleb Durbin has come on, even though Wilson Contreras has been great all season long. And one area of target could be shortstop. Now, Trevor Story still has a couple of years left on his contract, but it's not a long-term deal, and a guy like Zach Neto from the Los Angeles Angels seems to be a perfect fit. He can hit, he can field. CJ Abrams with the Washington Nationals, another possibility, though the Nationals are probably going to wait a little while before they deal Abrams. Regardless, the Red Sox could use another bat. They're starting pitching, though, doing this without Garrett Crochet, having their bullpen be as solid as it's been. One of the remarkable turnaround stories we've seen in baseball in a long time.
5: So the Red Hot, Red Sox, and Baltimore will play two later today. Game 1 at 1:35 p.m. Eastern at Fenway. The final game in the series, as scheduled, at 7:10 p.m. SportsCenter All Night, ESPN Radio.
11: Commissioner Greg Sankey talked about the Protect College Sports Act. The league is not on board with the proposal as it stands. He was asked if the conference had thought about breaking away.
12: Oh, it's very real. And this is something that has been going on for months because SEC presidents and chancellors have been talking about this since about February.
13: Sometimes it's a total bluff and you get your bluff called or you don't, you get your way. I don't think this is a bluff.
14: There has to be guardrails, and right now there are no guardrails.
5: College football's talking season in full swing, and that's certainly a topic. The buzz is buzzing in Tampa this week with the spotlight on SEC Media Days. Commissioner Greg Sankey got it started with a bang on Monday, admitting talks of the SEC breaking away are, quote, very real. Coaches are taking their turns at the mic, hyping up their seasons. Today it was Georgia head coach Kirby Smart among them. Georgia's head dog shared his thoughts on the commission's comments.
15: Yeah, I've actually been saying that for a long time to our president and our administrators that, you know, my frustration is I sit in a meeting, and so many times I sit in a meeting, and I learned this, I think, 11 years ago, my first SEC head coaches meeting. I had a coach tell me, we will not get anything done in these meetings because we don't have any power or any control. We sit and say what we want, but that doesn't necessarily come to fruition. So I've learned that, you know, until we get governance and we have someone that actually has the power to make decisions, or we can make decisions within our own community, we're not going to have much control. And that's unfortunate, but that's where we sit right now. And if that's the best alternative to get everybody playing by the same rules, then I would want to do that.
5: Well, Smart certainly gets a say. Longest tenured head coach in the SEC, having been at Georgia since 2016. More on SEC secession later. As for the dogs on the field this year, they're again the favorite to win the SEC. Edging out Texas right now is perceived top two in the league. Can Georgia hang yet another banner at the Butzmir Building in Athens, though? Coach Smart on how they'll get it done.
16: What is the blueprint for your team to win the SEC this year?
15: Well, it's every year. It's going to be run the ball and stop the run. And people want to talk about NIL and transfers and portals and expansions and nine-game playoffs. And at the end of the day, guys, it's about who plays football the best. And we pride ourselves on coaching hard, playing physical. And that's how you beat people in the SEC. You've got to be able to run the ball and stop the run.
5: Run the ball? Stop the run. Sounds pretty simple, doesn't it? If only it were that easy. As for expectations, it's simple. For Georgia, make a run in the CFP. One and done's the last 2 years in the quarterfinals. Georgia fans expect more. Georgia's players expect more. And they're pumped at the opportunity in front of them. Starting quarterback Gunnar Stockton had this to say on Tuesday as the team gears up for fall camp.
3: Yeah, it's been a great offseason. I think the biggest part is just the excitement we all have for this year. Last year, it definitely didn't end up the way we wanted it. But, you know, we came off an SEC win in the championship, but definitely didn't end up where we wanted. But, you know, we've had a great offseason so far. We put a lot of sweat in the bucket, and we've connected a lot. And I'm excited. We've had a great summer so far. We're about to go into fall camp, so we're going to lead into that.
5: And they do so with a roster that is loaded with young players and experienced players, dogs with the eighth most returning production in FBS. Can they make a run? Georgia opens the season week one, September 5th, against Tennessee State between the hedges. SportsCenter All Night, ESPN Radio.
11: Every odyssey has a final chapter. Is LeBron finally going to write his this week?
17: Rich Paul made it clear to me that the choice is LeBron James's right now. There's no timetable on a choice as of yet, but we know the teams.
18: I believe he knows exactly where he's going. He just wanted to wait until the World Cup was over before he tells anybody.
19: Rich Paul, LeBron James, they control the information, and my understanding, they're not giving too much to anyone right now.
20: I think he's earned the right not to be rushed. You know, just have to be patient with him. I wish I did know. I don't know.
5: And patience is key as LeBron watch rolls on into a new day. We are where we've been, down to four, with all eyes on LeBron and where the superstar takes his talents next. Says it's not about the money. Guys earn max money every season since 2014. Says it's not about the rings. He's got four of those. LeBron's agent, Rich Paul, joined the Pat McAfee Show on Tuesday and said LeBron will not be rushed into a decision.
20: I think he's earned the right not to be rushed. And so it's not a thing where you're toying with people's emotions or trying to make it about anything more than the fact that, hey, this man has a very important layered decision to make across business, across family, across basketball. And, you know, basketball is the business, obviously. But, you know, just have to be patient with him. I don't know, Pat. I wish I did know. I don't know.
5: And he indeed appears to be taking his time, to this point at least. Michelle Smallman, unsportsmanlike, had her own way of putting it when it comes to the, well, strategy.
21: I have to believe that there was always a plan and that he, Rich Paul, and whoever is in the small circle of people in the know just knew that they were going to have to weather this, everyone being annoyed, quite frankly, at the delay and the indecision. But they know when this is going to happen, and they're just biding their time. It's almost as if he's enjoying this because he knows we're all chomping at the bit for this information. And it's like he knows that there's an internal countdown in his head being like, okay, just wait, it's going to happen here. And I think once he makes that decision, it will become abundantly clear why he waited till that point.
5: Fair point. We've been here before with LeBron. We all remember the decision back in 2010. And to no surprise, teams are still calling, trying to get their name in the mix past the 11th hour. ESPN's Randy Scott says, hey guys, you might have done enough.
2: He said there's been several people to call from the teams who are on the short list, Golden State, Philadelphia, Miami, Cleveland, who have said, hey, Rich, is there anything more we should be doing? Anything we could be doing? And my answer is no. We don't need you to go above and beyond about anything. We understand it. It's clear. All the messages have been sent. And that's kind of it. It's like there are teams right now who are like, do we call her? Do we call LeBron? What do we do? Have we done enough? Are other teams calling? If other teams are calling, should we be calling? Like the psychological warfare right now.
4: Yeah.
2: But Rich Paul says, hey, no more bids. You know what I mean? If you've ever bought a house, bought a car, real estate, whatever, it's like best and final. This is where we're at.
5: That's a good take. So best and finals are on the table. And they say patience is a virtue and age is wisdom. Well, LeBron turns 42 on December 30th. If he plays at least one game on or after that date, he will be just the eighth player to do so at age 42 all time. So we wait. Is it home to Cleveland? Taking his talents back to South Beach? Maybe east to Philly? What about up the Golden Coast to Golden State? We shall find out. ESPN Radio will have you covered with the latest. And we got the buzz from NFL training camps. That's next. SportsCenter All Night continues. It's ESPN Radio.
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1: 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Chris Burnett with you here on SportsCenter All Night. July is for beach time, barbecues, and NFL training camp. SEC Media Days isn't providing the only news coming out of Tampa this week. Buccaneers QB Baker Mayfield enters the final year of his contract, and he's been open about his expectations on the timing of an extension. Our own Adam Schefter joined the Pat McAfee Show Tuesday to share what seems to be some quiet confidence that they'll get there.
2: Baker Mayfield said that he wants the deal done by the time training camp starts, or he's essentially tabling negotiations as he enters the last year of his contract. But I guess what I would say to that is that, like I said, Tampa's history has been to do deals during camp, not at the start of camp. And I think it's going to be easy for the Buccaneers and Baker to say at that point in time, we started talking, we're going to continue talking, and we're going to continue to try to get this done. And I think that they figure out a way to get it done because both sides want to make it happen. It shouldn't be a difficult deal to do. Think about $50 million a year. That's my projection for where a potential Baker Mayfield deal could come in. Maybe not as much as he wants, maybe more than the Bucs would be wanting to pay. But there's a compromise in there for both sides that I think would like to work out a deal.
1: And getting that settled prior to the start of the season would go a long way toward Mayfield getting comfortable and focused strictly on football. Tampa, the early favorite to win the NFC South, according to DraftKings Sportsbook, a slight edge over the Saints. Bucs open the season at Cincinnati week one. And speaking of quarterbacks, there's a battle for QB1 in Minnesota. J.J. McCarthy and Kyler Murray will duke it out in camp to see who wins the job. Star wide receiver Justin Jefferson weighed in recently on the competition and his own expectations for the guy under center.
3: Well, I feel like it's going to be a great, you know, competition battle. I feel like it's going to be great, one, for J.J. to get that, you know, competition in that room, for him to, you know, have to step up his game a little bit and have to just, you know, be that dog and have to come to training camp every single day with that on his mind, that, you know, pretty much treating training camp like a game every single day. Just coming in and trying to make the most plays as possible, making the right reads, being that leader that we need him to be. And for K1, it's just all about coming in and being that leader that we expect him to be. Obviously, with the things that he already have done already in the league, you know, we know he's a playmaker. It's just all about coming to this team with that leadership role that we really need to fill in. And I feel like it's just going to be a great battle all in all. I'm excited to see, you know, just the guys flying around and feeling the energy of those two guys going at it all training camp.
1: And go at it they will. Both guys have areas they can improve from last season, that's for sure. Both need to demonstrate command of the offense more so than a year ago in their respective systems. But only one can step under center on the first play, week one against the Packers. So stay tuned for more as camp gets underway. SportsCenter All Night, ESPN Radio, back to the diamond. Rays, Blue Jays, different stories for these two of late. Rays hold the best record in the American League, game and a half ahead of the Yankees. Blue Jays coming in near the bottom of the league, hoping to just stay alive in the wild card race, but need to improve. Rays wasting no time getting on the board here, though. Top of the first.
4: 0-1. Swinging a drive on the line toward right, over and in is Lucas. Can't get it. Drops in, base hit. Two runs are going to score. Caminero in. Mullins behind him. Flair single the other way for Johnny DeLuca. And just like that, the Rays have put together a crooked number in the first, all with two out. They lead 2-0.
1: 620 WDAE. So Tampa strikes first. We stay in the same frame.
4: Swinging a ball looped in the air, back of second, it drops, base hit. Rounding third, waved home Johnny DeLuca, he scores without a throw. Chandler Simpson comes through, a single to right center field, and the Rays have three in the first and lead 3-0.
5: And you're starting to hear the Boo Birds come out already, Neil. This is a first inning.
1: So the Rays off and running, carry a 5-0 lead into the fifth.
4: 1-2. Swinging a ball driven, deep in the air to left, way back straw, toward the track, to the wall, leaping, it's gone! For the second straight game, Nick Fortes has homered. It's his fourth of the year, and it's now a rout. The Rays lead 8-0 in the fifth.
1: And that ties a career high 4 RBI for him, and he's now homered in back-to-back games for the first time since 2022. Blue Jays managed to move 2 across in the 6th, but that was it. Tampa piles it on in the 9th and wins this one 12-2 with 21 hits. Padres Braves. Braves seeking first 3-game win streak since early June. Tough sledding for Atlanta recently, though. Trying to find that early season momentum again. Philly and Miami right behind them in the division. Padres way behind in theirs, but only 2.5 games out of the third wild card spot. And it was Atlanta that carried a 2-1 lead into the 4th. Enter Fernando Tatis Jr.
6: First pitch, Fernando laces it the other way towards the right field corner. That'll bounce and hit up against the base of the wall. Picked up by Hicklin. Tatis cruises into second with an RBI double. The Padres have added to their lead. It's now 4-2.
1: And the Padres really never looked back. One inning later, Manny Machado, a solo home run, his second home run in a game this season. Now homered in consecutive games for the first time this season. And just when you thought that was enough, it's 6-2 Padres in the 8th. And Tatis Jr. says, I got a little left, a 2-run blast to make it 8-3. And that would be the final score. San Diego wins it. The rubber match here tomorrow night at 7:15 p.m. Eastern time. Nationals Rockies from Denver. Colorado steals at 8-7. Back to the city of brotherly love. That's next. Sports Center All Night continues. It's ESPN Radio.
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14: A walk-off homer in the bottom of the 14th inning. 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
14: Hammer to left field. 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Mike Trout, how's that to start the season?
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14: Oh, my goodness. 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Giancarlo Stanton and the American League with one swing has tied it up.
15: 457-foot home run. 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
14: Judge back some more. Leaping and he caught it. Out of here. Mookie Betts. Shohei Ohtani.
0: Until a champion is crowned at the World Series.
14: 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Repeat champions for the first time in baseball in 25 years. The Dodgers are World Series champs.
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1: Tuesday night's highly anticipated Orioles-Red Sox game had to be postponed due to weather. That means Boston's bid for a franchise-tying 15th straight win is on hold for at least one more day as the streak stays at 14 entering Wednesday. Sox go for 15 at Fenway at 1:35 p.m. Eastern Time. The Houston Astros beat the Miami Marlins 5-3 on Tuesday, but it was the Marlins with the play of the night, turning the league's first triple play of the season. It was the second in Marlins history and their first since 2002. And Max Muncy hit a two-run homer. Justin Robleski pitched into the seventh inning and the Los Angeles Dodgers beat Zach Wheeler and the Philadelphia Phillies 2-1 on Tuesday night.
2: Marsh squibs it to third. Muncy in the glove, and Crawford's caught between third and home. The throw to Rushing. He runs down the line, pumps a throw, gives it to Betts. Crawford is tagged. Runner between second and third. Realmuto. He's caught up the bag. He's out at second, and the ball game is over. That's a win for LA.
3: And thank you for some terrible base running.
1: 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I'm Chris Burnett. The final call there from Dodgers-Phillies. Some head-scratching decisions from the Phillies. Zach Wheeler was lights out, though, for much of this game. Racked up 9 strikeouts, but didn't get the offensive support he needed. He ended his night throwing 7 innings of 2-run ball. Kyle Schwarber, 0-4. Bryce Harper, 1-4. One bright spot for Philly in addition to Wheeler, though, Alex Bohm went 3-4 with an RBI. Not much better on the other side. Shohei Ohtani went 1-4 at the plate with 2 strikeouts. Freddie Freeman, 1-4. And Mookie Betts, 0-3. Dodgers pitcher Tanner Scott recorded the final 5 outs, gets the save, and had this to say after the game.
4: Tanner, there was so much that happened with how this game ended. Can you just tell me what you were experiencing with watching the double play, just from your positioning on the mound?
5: I knew Crawford was fast, and Muncy got the ball to Rushing, and then Rushing had to get it to Mookie, and then next thing you know, I see JT going back, and I don't know. Mookie made a hell of a play.
4: When you think about just, you're obviously coming into the game a situation where you're likely going to need to get the 5 outs. How do you just manage yourself personally in a moment like that?
5: One pitch at a time. Just one pitch at a time. I mean, you can't look into the future. I mean, you got to be present.
4: Obviously, this game started out, we knew it was going to be a pitcher's duel. When you have a teammate like Justin Robleski, what is it like watching him go toe-to-toe with Zach Wheeler?
5: I mean, he was just competing. I mean, he's been great all year. So, I mean, it's just fun to watch. I mean, it was definitely a pitcher's game, and I'm glad we came out on top.
1: And Dodgers skipper Dave Roberts added his own thoughts on getting back in the win column.
6: Long season, you got to find a way to win baseball games and not try to give them away. And certainly when you're that was playoff environment. You know, I think that you can tell how bad we wanted it, how bad they wanted it. And so you got two heavyweight teams going toe to toe, and we didn't give anything away. So I was really, really proud of the way we competed tonight.
1: Don't miss the rubber match in this one set for Wednesday night. Eric Lauer and Aaron Nola going head-to-head on the mound. First pitch, 6:40 p.m. Eastern Time at Citizens Bank Park. Chris Burnett with you here on SportsCenter All Night. We'll stick with baseball. Tigers-Cubs, two teams with the arrow currently up and to the right. Cubs have not lost a series since losing 2-3 versus the Cardinals on July 4th weekend. And don't look now, but all of a sudden, Tigers are playing good ball and winning more than they're losing, including game one last night in this series. Chicago wasted no time, though, bottom of the first.
7: 2-2 on Kelly. Runners lead at every station. And the pitch on the way. Ground ball right side. That's going to be a base hit. One run is in. Two runs are going to score. Going to third on the play is Bregman. It's a two-run single for Carson Kelly. And the Cubs lead 2-0.
1: The call from Cubs Radio Network. Chicago piled up 6 runs in the first to jump out to a commanding lead. Just one of 3 teams to score 6-plus runs in the first inning twice this season. Cubs weren't done yet and wanted to keep the party going.
7: 3-2 pitch. Line drive, base hit to right. Swanson goes to third. He's going to try to score. Here comes the throw to the plate. It is not in time. Pete goes to second base. Cubs lead 7-0.
1: A couple more two-run innings, and the Cubs mauled the Tigers 11-2. For the Tigers, they're 3-for-4 in their last seven games after going 9-1, including six straight wins from June 29th to July 10th. The Cubs, first seven batters of the game, reached base safely, their longest streak to start a game since 2009. Catch Game 3 Wednesday night in this series at 8 p.m. Eastern Time on ESPN. White Sox-Rangers, the division-leading White Sox, Rangers trying to stay relevant in the wild card race, got off to the right start to do so, though, in the first.
8: And he continues to do well against lefties as he lobs this one toward the left field corner. Antonacci back to his right. He leaps, and he can't get it. It's just beyond his reach. Over the wall. Opposite field home run for Brandon Nimmo, his 10th of the year. And the Rangers lead it 2-0.
1: 105.3 The Fan. Texas didn't let up. Rangers carried a 5-0 lead into the bottom of the fifth.
8: Schultz kicks and fires, and that ball is hit back up the middle. Acuna leaps, can't get it. It is just beyond his reach. Coming in to score is Osuna. Foscue stops at second. RBI single for Nicky Lopez, and a 5-0 Texas lead.
1: And apparently everything's bigger in Texas, including the scoreboard. Rangers put on a show to win it 10-0. 10 runs on 18 hits. Tied a season high in runs and set a season high with hits. The Rangers, it's their third 10-0 shutout win this season. First time the Rangers have had three shutout wins by 10 or more in a single season in franchise history. The White Sox, second 10-run shutout loss of the season. They're the only team with multiple such losses this year. Marlins, Astros. Marlins have dropped seven straight, longest streak in the league, trying to get into the win column again. Astros broke a streak of their own Monday night, winning game one here in the second.
9: Payoff pitch, and Spence lines it to right fairly deep, racing back is Conine, reaches up, can't get it, one hops off the wall, that'll score Wade, Walker goes to third, first big league RBI and first big league extra base hit for Lucas Spence, it's a double, and the Astros lead 2-0.
1: KBME 790 AM, Houston carried a 2-1 lead into the bottom of the fifth.
9: First pitch, breaking ball, and that's it high in the air, and deep to left field, and you can kiss that one goodbye. Off the community leader's side, three-run home run, Isak Paredes, and a 5-1 lead for the Astros.
1: And that extends his hit streak to seven games. Not all was lost for Miami. Its defense came to play when it needed it.
10: And the 1-0 pitch, a roller over to third. Triple Jimenez play. Has got that. He throws to second for one, or two, on to first in time for the triple play. Wow! A tailor-made triple play. 5-4-3. Leo Jimenez grabbed it right next to the third base bag. He tapped it with his right foot, fired to second for out number two, and on to first in plenty of time to get Altuve for three.
1: 104.3 WQAM, the first Major League Baseball triple play this season. Second in Marlins history, and again, their first since 02. It wouldn't be enough, though, as the offense can't even the score, and Houston wins it 5-3. The Astros have won two straight after losing their previous four games and nine of last 10 against the Marlins. For the Marlins, it's an eight-game losing streak. That's good for MLB's longest active streak and their longest skid since a nine-gamer in 2024. Cardinals, Angels. Angels trying to win three in a row for the first time since June 12th. Cards need to right the ship after several losses if they want to hold that tie they have right now for the third wild card spot. Most of the damage was done right away in this one in the first.
11: One for his last 19 coming into the action. His season average is now 204, and here's one that he swings at, and that's going to drop down that left field corner. This is going to drive in one, maybe two. Also trying to come in is Schanuel, that throws offline, and he will score all the way from first base. And Soler does deliver, and the Angels are on top, 2-0.
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9: And the next pitch, this is ripped and hit deep out into left center field, and you can kiss it goodbye. Boy, oh boy, are the Angels.
11: Mitchell's bat's hot. That's a two-run homer by Adell, his 15th home run of the season. The Angels keep adding on here in the bottom of the first. It's 5-0.
1: And that's all that was needed. Angels win it 5-1. Giants, Royals, two teams here that will be shopping at the trade deadline. Both rosters need some help to simply collect some dubs. Quiet night for the most part until the sixth.
12: Swung on, ground ball, base hit left field. Salvi scores. Vinny is held at third, and the Royals regain the lead. And Nick Lofton comes up big in back-to-back games.
1: 96.5 The Fan, and that would do it. Royals win it 3-2. SportsCenter All Night, ESPN Radio, back to SEC Media Days in Tampa. And like we said earlier, Commissioner Sankey let us all know the talk is real for the SEC to potentially break away. They want to see actionable change in the Protect College Sports Act, or else. But what goes into that decision? Our Pete Thamel on the Rich Eisen Show.
13: He is certainly calculating, right? That is not a man who does things impromptu, Greg Sankey, as you just intimated, Rich. That is not that. And you can look at it a couple of ways. So first of all, just if they are to break away, would the television contract that goes through 2036 allow that, want that? Would the house settlement that everybody signed up for I believe 9 more years, the multi-billion-dollar settlement that really runs college sports right now in a lot of ways that people don't acknowledge, like, can you break out of that and start your own thing? So there are significant headwinds to that idea. Now, there's two paths here, right? There's self-governance, which is a real path, and that's a path I think that's very viable if this bill fails, and the percentages say the bill will fail. And then the other path is like the complete secession, leave the union, if you will. The complications of the leave the union path, I'm not saying it couldn't happen, yeah, but I am just saying, boy, there's a lot of it.
1: Sounds like it's at least a plausible outcome, though. No decision today, no decision tomorrow. ESPN Radio has all the updates, though, as this one evolves. Go back to this time a year ago. South Carolina Gamecocks were coming in as everyone's dark horse to make some noise. They had the roster, enough returning production, and a star at QB1. The result? 4 total wins, and it was see you later, Gamecocks. South Carolina was at the podium Tuesday, and so was said QB, Lenoris Sellers. And he offered this on how his team improves following last season.
14: That was just the story of a lot of games last season. We just didn't finish. So just offseason, just with workouts and all that, just finding those ways to finish. So
15: why will y'all be better this year?
14: Because we will find those ways to finish. It's just one or two plays. Like, we have to make those one or two plays. Just a couple plays slipped out of our hands, and we just can't let that happen.
1: Sounds like they need to finish. Gamecocks return an SEC high, 76% of production. Sellers needs to improve consistency passing the ball and committing fewer turnovers. The key will be to build some confidence the first few weeks of the season before traveling to Tuscaloosa to face the Tide week 4. It was also Vanderbilt's turn on Tuesday. The Commodores lost their star QB and Heisman finalist Diego Pavia and the swag he brought the team. But thanks to Pavia, the Doors are no longer the Dogs. Well, that in 10 wins. They got people's attention the last few seasons, though, and that's a credit to the program. Don't tell head coach Clark Lee that, though. His preference is to remain an underdog.
16: I think we're still internally the chip on the shoulder underdog that has a lot to prove. There's nothing that we inherit from last season that has to do with any future win. Everything's about the responsibility we have over the program that we have built, but how this team

0: Vandy signed the number one QB in the country. Hometown hero Jared Curtis stole him from Georgia. Can he and the Doors create some early momentum? That's the question. And don't look now, but there's rumbling on the plains. New Auburn head coach Alex Golish brings his high-octane offense and a third of the guys who ran it at South Florida last year to Jordan Hare. Coach Golish at his first SEC Media Days this week on the goal for year one.
1: If we can leave year one and have a foundation of who we are, our identity, proof of concept offensively, defensively, the wins will take care of themselves as long as our identity is what it is. If we are physically and mentally tough, if we are detailed, if we are player led, if we are connected as a team, if we win in the margins, if we take care of what we have to take care of from a detail standpoint, I love where our talent is. We're plenty talented enough to go win every single game. Year one will be successful if we leave it, and we know exactly who we are, and we've got proof of concept to continue to build to.
0: Proof of concept? Coach, you bring your starting QB, five wide receivers, the backup tight end, several offensive linemen, all from the nine-win USF team in 2025, the same team that went into the swamp and beat the Florida Gators. Question is not can they start fast, it's how fast can they start. Auburn, it's my dark horse in the SEC race this fall. Elsewhere in college football, announced on Monday, Michigan Athletic Director Ward Manuel will step down at the end of the calendar year after more than a decade at the helm. Some confusion remains, though. Why now? Why not? Or why the end of the year? Why not now? It's football season now. It's time for the 2026 season. In other news, enter Kyle Whittingham. It will be his first season inside Schembechler Hall. Dare some even say the savior after all Big Blue has been through in recent years. Thamel again on the new head ball coach.
2: Michigan made an unbelievable hire. Like, Kyle Whittingham is one of the best football coaches in the last generation in college football. He took Utah from the Mountain West with barely a blip to the Pac-12, made them a contender, made them a conference title. He has been one of the most consistently performing football coaches in college football in the last 25 years. Period. End of story. I really feel like there will be a consistency and professionalism at Michigan football that is going to permeate through that program that was perhaps not there in the past few years. So I think it's an unbelievable hire. It's such a good fit in the Big Ten. They've recruited really well. He has a strong front office there, and he's going to maximize the resources. He's a high-end game day coach, right? That guy's coached a ton of high-stakes games. Look, the resources at Michigan that are available right now, there should be a through line to success. And I'd be stunned if Kyle Whittingham doesn't succeed highly there.
0: Whittingham and his Wolverines kick it off against Western Michigan week one before a highly anticipated visit from Oklahoma week two. Michigan currently with the fifth shortest odds to win the Big Ten, according to DraftKings Sportsbook. Not done on the diamond yet. More when SportsCenter All Night continues. It's ESPN Radio.
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11: Softball is back for season two. 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
1: The Padres beat the Braves, and Fernando Tatis Jr.'s long home run put the game away. 97.3, the Fan has the call.
4: Renjifo runs, and ooh, Fernando hits it in the air. Deep to left center field, forget it. Dubon's not even going to turn to watch. A long home run. 474 feet for Fernando Tatis Jr.
0: Number 4.
1: In Colorado, Hunter Goodman's 31st home run helped the Rockies beat the Nats. 850 KOA had the call.
5: Payoff pitch.
6: Goodman swings and drives one. Deep to left field. Lyle at the wall. At a room! Number 31 for Hunter Goodman puts the Rockies in front in the bottom of the 8th. It's 8-7.
0: Number 3.
1: In Cleveland, Khalil Watson's great catch secured the win for the Guardians. 1100 WTAM has the call.
7: The 1-2 delivery. Swung on, hit a high drive deep right toward the corner. Watson's in the corner. He jumps and he... Did he make it? He made the catch! Oh, what a play by Watson! He slammed into the sidewall.
0: Number 2.
1: The Dodgers beat the Phillies thanks to a crazy double play to end the game. AM 570 LA Sports had the call.
8: Marsh squibs it to third. Muncy in the glove. And Crawford's caught between third and home. The throw to Rushing. He runs down the line. Pumps a throw. Gives it to Betts. Crawford is tagged. Runner between second and third. Realmuto. He's caught up the bag. He's out at second. And the ball game is over. That's a win for LA.
0: Number 1.
1: The Marlins lost to the Astros, but they did turn the first triple play in baseball this year. 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
9: And the 1-0 pitch, a roller over to third. Triple Jimenez play. Has got that. He throws to second for one, or two, on to first in time for the triple play. Wow! A tailor-made triple play. 5-4-3.
1: And the Astros get the win, though. They've now won two straight after losing the previous four games and 9 of the last 10 against the Marlins. SportsCenter All Night, ESPN Radio. Tuesday Night Baseball officially in the books. Reds-Mariners in Seattle. The division-leading Mariners host the struggling Reds in Game 2 of this series. Reds sit 9 games under 500 after Monday night's 7-0 rout at T-Mobile Park. But don't tell Cincy's Chase Burns that. On the bump again tonight, entered having won 10 consecutive decisions, tied for the longest streak in baseball. 11-1 record, 2.54 ERA this season. He shines the brightest for the Reds, folks. Would that be the case tonight, though, in the first?
10: He was one of the harder throwers around, you know, by topping around 95, 96 miles an hour. Now that is kind of middle of the road.
11: Ellie swings, puts a pretty good charge into this ball to deep right center field. That is going to get out of here. Ellie sneaks it over the right center field wall. A leadoff home run to put the Reds on top 1-0.
1: 700 WLW, third career leadoff home run there, first since his 2023 rookie season. We jump ahead to the top of the ninth. Reds clinging to a 3-2 lead.
11: 2-1 pitch. Swinging a fly ball. Well hit deep left field. Back in a hurry, a Rosarena. He turns, looks, it's gone. An opposite field home run for Nathaniel Lowe stretches the Reds' lead back to 2. His 12th home run of the year.
1: Athletics Diamondbacks, we move all the way to the ninth with a game tie and 2-run home run that carries us into extra innings in the 10th.
12: One out, bases loaded.
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19: 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Is LeBron finally going to write his this week?
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2: 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Yes, we still don't have a decision around LeBron James.
4: Are we sure?
2: Well, we'll get
4: are
2: to that.
4: Are we sure?
2: Along with Michelle Smallman, Chris Canty, Evan Cohen with
6: Did
2: you. Good morning, everybody.
6: Did someone leak it out?
2: Yeah, what they're referring to is the Miami Heat last night late posted something on their YouTube page that they were getting ready to link the world to a LeBron James press conference on Monday. Now, I can't say, well, that's just a mistake, whatever. It is a mistake, but they do use that platform. When Giannis was introduced 1 week ago, tomorrow, right? So last Thursday, that is exactly how I watched the entirety of the press conference with an exact link like that on the Heat YouTube page. So this is not like, hey, we don't even use this. No, they use this thing. And as great of an offseason as my squad has had, they've had a couple of little weird things. The Giannis jersey thing, for those who are unaware. And this is throwing my wife off because she's trying to get my kids a Giannis jersey and we can't get it. So they put out, no, seriously, my son comes home Sunday. We wanted a Giannis jersey on the bed when he came home. Yeah. It's like a welcome back kind of thing. Can't pull that off. So Giannis was, you know, in Milwaukee wearing number 34. They put out all these great jerseys in the team store. People went and bought them. And he told them, no, I'm going to wear 7. Oops. To which CeCe said, do you realize you can own a throwback jersey of a guy who's never played a game for a team and he's never worn the jersey? And I said, wow, that is fascinating that you could own a throwback jersey of a guy who's never played for the team. And now they send out the link for a LeBron James press conference on Monday. LeBron ain't on the Heat.
6: Yet.
2: Okay, go ahead.
6: Someone was preparing for something. And I know that the Heat are in the mix here. But why would they have a link prepared? And why would they be getting ready to put it on the YouTube unless someone internally was tipped off about something and someone wanted to get ahead of this and make sure it all worked by the time a decision perhaps was announced? Where there's smoke, there's fire.
4: Yeah, I don't... They might have been premature, but I don't think this was altogether out of left field. Somebody in the Heat organization knew something.
6: Right.
4: So much so that they had the link prepared, even if they didn't mean to post it. Mm-hmm. But what I find interesting about all of these Smalls is that we actually have a timeline. It feels like we have a date, right? July 27th. That's the day that everybody now will default to and say, we're probably going to have a decision by then because of what the social media team for the Miami Heat did. And as I threw out there yesterday, just so happens to be a day before the Dallas Cowboys report to training camp. So LeBron James, with all of your attention, making sure your decision doesn't get washed out by the NFL and people starting to get excited about football, that would be an ideal time to announce where you're going to continue your basketball future and potentially end your legendary career.
2: You know what this reminds me of in many ways, you know, when this happens, and this was late last night, I was reading about it and thinking and talking to Nuno, our producer, about it this morning. It reminds me of CeCe at the ice cream truck on Friday night at the ECHC3.
6: What?
2: I'm going to tell you, it's a great comp. I'm going to tell you why. When the most prepared, buttoned up of people feel unprepared and not buttoned up, it stands out. You will never find this man sitting to my left unprepared for any conversation at any time on or off the air. And Friday night at my house, he went to the ice cream truck and he took about a half hour to decide what ice cream he was going to have.
6: It was rare for him
2: to not know. It was rare. Mm-hmm. It was weird. Mm-hmm. It was confusing. It was to a point of, I yelled at him. I said, hurry up. Everyone is waiting for you. And I got annoyed because I'm like, this is not who you are. You're not that guy. The Miami Heat are as buttoned up of a franchise. There are no leaks from that franchise. None. They're so buttoned up. This feels not buttoned up. It feels like CeCe at the ice cream truck where it's like, what's going on here? If that would have happened to the New York Jets, we would sit here and laugh. And
6: we'd say classic.
2: Of course the
6: classic
2: Jets. By the way, the Jets could actually do that currently. Send out a link for a LeBron press conference for this.
6: That'd be funny, right? Actually. They should do that.
2: That actually would be a funny bit, right? But this is not the organization that feels like they are sloppy in this. So when you're sitting there, Smalls, and you're saying, I'm going to read into this, I guess I got to defer to you and say, maybe you're onto something. Maybe this is so is such an abnormal process that we're taking 3 weeks, more than 3 weeks, for LeBron to make his decision. And so maybe Miami, no, I don't know. All I know is it seems as if the LeBron camp, led by Rich Paul, his phenomenal agent, CEO of Clutch Sports, go in the complete opposite direction. Hey, no decision has been made. So much so that Rich Paul yesterday on the Pat McAfee show, starting at noon Eastern on ESPN, had this to say about LeBron and his process.
23: I think he's earned the right not to be rushed. And so it's not a thing where you're toying with people's emotions or trying to make it about anything more than the fact that, hey, this man has a very important layered decision to make across business, across family, across basketball. And, you know, basketball is the business, obviously. But, you know, just have to be patient with him. I don't know, Pat. I wish I did know. I don't know. I don't know.
2: He just said something interesting. Basketball is the business. Not this year. I literally just triggered a thought. He won't make more money in basketball than he will off the court this year. Like, he has probably, how many different ventures will make more than league minimum, 3.9 or whatever it is?
4: All of them.
2: Like, literally all. Everything he doesn't get out of bed for less than $3.9 million to make an appearance. Basketball is the business. Not this year. He has many other businesses that'll be more lucrative than basketball. I wonder if that part of it may be throwing him off a little bit. Like, am I really going to play for league minimum?
6: But Rich Paul and those around LeBron keep saying that money is not going to be the driving factor here. So why would that be something that's holding him up if this is consistently what their messaging has been?
2: Well, I've got to defer to CeCe on this because you played professional sports for 11 years at the highest of levels. When an athlete says money is not the factor, is that ever really the case?
4: I mean, here's the thing. Typically, it's not. But with somebody that is a billionaire that's still active in sports, I think you have to move off of conventional wisdoms. And when it comes to the LeBron of it all, I think this is about positioning himself to end his legendary career the right way, to have the right organization that's going to be a steward of the farewell tour, and to make sure that when we start talking about the exit ramp away from the NBA, that everything else that he wants in place is in working order. So I think that it's a multifaceted approach to whatever his next decision is going to be, but it's beyond just basketball, although basketball is the fulcrum in which everything orbits around. So Ev, I'm always skeptical when people say it's not about money.
2: Right.
4: But in this instance, that actually might be the case.
2: But could there be, like, okay, every single day, it's not only us, it's everyone on our networks, both radio and television. We sit here and we say, what could be the holdup? Now we're asking the question, could he really possibly not know where he's going to sign right now? There's a difference between when he announces it and not knowing, right? Here's the latest theory for a holdup. Could the holdup be, am I really going to, quote unquote, devalue myself, knowing that I am a billion-dollar business unto myself, that when I walk through whatever team's door, we talk about jersey sales. The jersey sales are going to go through the roof. The restaurants in and around the arena and the stores in and around the arena are going to have their best years ever because I'm there. Ticket sales will be higher than they've ever been for any team I'm there. Merchandise from every game, if you think it's my last, will be higher. Mm-hmm. And literally they'll sell day of stuff. Like, oh, the last time LeBron plays on November 12th. Like, all of that stuff.
6: Everything's commemorative.
2: Correct.
6: Everything.
2: So could there be a moment where he sits back and says, am I really going to do this? And who am I going to do that for?
4: I will say this. When LeBron James left Cleveland, the franchise lost nine figures in valuation and $500 million left the municipality of Cleveland.
6: Unbelievable.
4: Like that's what he is. There is nobody in the NBA that wields as much power as LeBron. And we're witnessing that now. And maybe, just maybe, based on how everything was handled the last couple of years since Luka arrived in L.A., that's exactly what he wants. Everybody to acknowledge how important he is to the NBA ecosystem, and everybody to acknowledge the totality of what he's been able to accomplish over 23 years in the association. Maybe that's what the holdup is about. Maybe this is just about attention, Ev. And we live in an attention-based economy, so by de facto, that is a bit of the business, right? Mm-hmm. By being able to draw eyeballs and bring people into your world and all of the speculation, that only bolsters your platform, that only bolsters everything that you have your hands into. So maybe that's what this is about. So where he goes might not be as much of a mystery to people, you know, in his camp, but it's just about the timeline in which he announces it in terms of being able to maximize the attention that he's able to bring to himself and the organization that he's going to play for.
6: So maybe it's not about money, but it is in fact about currency, because attention and fame is currency in itself, especially in today's world.
4: Which you then commoditize, yeah.
6: Correct.
4: Yeah.
2: But the money part of it, isn't it, to some extent, who am I going to give this money to? Because it ain't going to come to me. So when I walk through that door of whatever team it is, I know whoever is the majority governor of that team will make more off of my arrival than they have made maybe ever. Am I okay giving person X, like Dan Gilbert? I don't know what his relationship is with Dan Gilbert these days with Cleveland. LeBron is seemingly not a grudge holder because he went back to Cleveland and he's re-engaging with Miami, right? Now, there's a psychoanalysis on that as to maybe the griminess of LeBron, which has never really been there, has that trait in him to not hold that grudge, which is different than Michael. If Dan Gilbert did to Michael what Dan Gilbert did to LeBron, Michael would never talk to him again. Michael would try to bury the franchise and literally put them out of business.
6: Hand him the iPad right now.
2: Yeah, not lose games. Literally put the Cleveland Cavaliers out of business. But so part of this is, who am I handing these extra millions to as a result of my arrival?
6: But you don't.
2: We haven't thought about that part of it.
6: But I'm sure he has at length, which is why when the link gets posted for the Miami Heat, you think, okay, if LeBron James, the numbers that you just gave out that Cleveland lost in his absence, he is a franchise amongst other franchises. Like, he's a franchise unto himself. Mm-hmm. And so if you're the Miami Heat and you're preparing for something like that and somebody internally gets tipped off, you would work in advance. You would try to make sure that all your T's are crossed and your I's are dotted. And so I would not be surprised if this was an honest mistake because someone internally was like, we've got to get ahead of this.
2: Just in case.
6: Because of what this means, not only from a cultural standpoint, from a basketball standpoint, but from an economic standpoint, we cannot have another Giannis jersey 2.0. We got to be buttoned up on this.
2: Yeah, ask him if he's wearing 6 again or if he's wearing 23 before we make the jerseys.
6: But couldn't you see after that Giannis mistake, them wanting to be really, really prepared for this?
2: 100%.
6: And then another innocent mistake happening?
2: Yeah, I don't think last night tells you he's going to the Heat. I think last night tells you the Heat are waiting for his announcement or his decision, and they want to be ready the moment it happens.
4: What about the timing of it all?
2: The July 27th. Well, you do realize I'm scheduled to be off that day, so it probably will happen on July 27th.
4: Let me tell you who's not going
2: to
4: be off.
2: I will be here that day.
4: No, you have to be here that day. You have to be here.
2: I know my son's getting back from camp. You deal with it, kid. You're 12. Figure out your life. All right, coming up, a champion responds to his critics. We'll get to that next. We're on Sportsmanlike, presented by Progressive Insurance.
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1: We are Unsportsmanlike here on ESPN Radio. 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So there's been a lot of critique of Eagles head coach Nick Sirianni. And Sirianni, as a reminder, his record is absurdly good. He has been to not one, but two Super Bowls. He's won one of them. And speaking with The Athletic's Zach Berman, Sirianni addressed the criticism that has followed him despite leading the Eagles through one of the franchise's most successful stretches. When asked whether he deserves more appreciation for what he has accomplished, Sirianni made it clear the public perception is not his focus, this per The Athletic. Quote, "I can't control what anyone thinks or feels, and that's okay," Sirianni said. "If even a second of my time is being worried about, hey, I wish this, I was appreciated more, well, then I just lost a bit of time that I could be doing something else that really matters," end quote. Sirianni added that his perspective has evolved throughout his coaching journey, allowing him to focus on the team's goals rather than outside opinions. Quote, "I think there's growth in finding yourself through the journey that you've gone through to get to a point where, like, yeah, hey, we should be appreciated more. Who gives a bleep?" Sirianni said, "We've done a good job and we want to continue to do a good job." Okay, let's stop there before we go a year ago and what one Chris Canty had to say. How do we feel about Sirianni's response to the critics about him and his team, et cetera?
2: It's the right thing to try to tamp down any noise or any speculation that he could be on the hot seat. So I like it. Him not wanting to respond to his critics, it sets the tone for the team for the upcoming season, because undoubtedly it's going to be rocky. You've got a new offensive coordinator. You've got a new offensive line coach. There's a lot of new when it comes to the people that are orchestrating the offense. And to me, that is the biggest question mark on this team with the departure of A.J. Brown and all of the new wide receivers that you brought in. So I do think for Nick Sirianni, an offensive-minded coach, it's smart of him to try to get ahead of all of this, because now all of a sudden you're letting everybody know, all of the beat writers and the reporters that cover the team, this is not something that you're going to be engaging in moving forward.
3: When he says he can't control how anybody thinks or feels and that he can't waste his time worrying about that, he's right. Because the numbers speak for themselves. Been to two Super Bowls, 1-1, as you mentioned, Ev. He's 85-59, 694 winning percentage as the head coach of the Philadelphia Eagles. However, last year fell short of their expectations because they were coming off such a dominant Super Bowl victory. And he knows that the A.J. Brown drama caused a lot of discontent within that locker room. And if you listen to him and you read about what the Eagles have been doing, they've been putting a huge emphasis on team bonding and team building this offseason. Not only the coaching staff, but the players too. They've had team dinners, they've been going bowling, they're playing basketball, the players did a golf event. They realize that they need to find that cohesiveness that escaped them last year because of A.J. Brown and because of the way that he publicly told everybody that things were disjointed. So for Nick Sirianni, he doesn't need to worry about what people like us say. He needs to focus on the task at hand, which is getting the Eagles back to being a true Super Bowl contender.
1: So then let's put it in perspective based on rankings. Let's go back 1 year ago today, ironically enough, where one Chris Canty had this to say about Nick Sirianni not being a top five coach or even a top 10 coach.
4: Go back in time.
5: We're going back in time.
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0: Let's take a step back in time.
6: 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We're going back in time.
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0: On Unsportsmanlike.
2: I struggle with Nick Sirianni being considered one of the top five coaches in the league. I don't see a world where that's actually the reality.
1: How many coaches would you take over Nick Sirianni for this year to coach the Eagles?
2: At least 10. Every coach in the AFC West, okay. So that's Andy Reid, Jim Harbaugh, Sean Payton, Pete Carroll. Three of the four coaches in the NFC North, that's Dan Campbell, Kevin O'Connell, Matt LaFleur. Two coaches in the AFC North, that's John Harbaugh and Mike Tomlin. And then, I guess, two coaches in the NFC West in Sean McVay and Kyle Shanahan. 11 coaches?
1: 1 year later, we arrive here today. It's interesting. One of those multiple guys have been fired off of that list.
2: I was about to say, three of those coaches have been fired. Well, Tomlin wasn't fired, but he's been.
1: No, I wasn't counting him.
2: They went separate ways, but Pete Carroll and John Harbaugh. So it's just like, man.
1: Now,
2: not great.
1: Let's go even further. So,
2: but objectively, I think we have to consider them better coaches than Nick Sirianni.
1: Pete Carroll?
2: Yeah. I would consider Pete Carroll a
1: in his career, not now.
2: No, I'm saying in his career.
1: Sure, sure. Yeah. I mean, Pete Carroll is, well, I was going to say a Hall of Fame coach, but I don't know what a Hall of Fame coach is anymore.
3: Oh, boy, here we go.
1: No, I'm just saying. I'm being real about that.
2: Pete Carroll's a Hall of Fame coach.
3: He's a Hall of Fame coach.
1: Yeah, I agree. It feels like he should be. Mike Tomlin, okay, fine. Leave him to the side. What's interesting about that list is you listed Kevin O'Connell. I would say he's your number one for you specifically, not the world. For you specifically, he's kind of on the hot seat and people don't realize it, Coach.
2: Oh, listen.
1: And Matt LaFleur, for that matter.
2: Matt LaFleur. I don't want to do this to my guy because I love him, but people are going to be keeping an eye on Dan Campbell and what happens with the Detroit Lions.
1: Okay, so three guys off of your list from a year ago that you would say, kind of more on the hot seat than people realize. So now let's restart this. Let's do it again. How many coaches would you, Chris Canty, take over the man with the fifth highest winning percentage in NFL history, which is Nick Sirianni?
2: Okay.
1: Let's go division by division.
3: Oh, I love this.
2: Oh, Mike Vrabel in the NFC East. That's off the
1: AFC
2: top.
1: AFC East, yep. Vrabel. Nobody else in that division. You can't.
2: No.
1: AFC North is tricky. A lot of new coaches there.
3: A lot of new blood there.
2: I'm not touching that.
1: Okay. So not Mike McCarthy.
3: No, I was going to say not McCarthy.
2: No.
1: Liam Cohen had a really nice year last year. I think it's too soon.
2: I would agree with that, but D'Amico Ryans, it's not too soon.
1: You would take I think D'Amico Ryans is maybe the most underrated coach in the NFL. I can't take him over Nick Sirianni, though.
2: Well, you're saying that you can't take him because Nick Sirianni's won a ring and been to two Super Bowls and D'Amico Ryans hasn't.
1: Correct.
2: But think about the situations that they inherited. Not the same thing.
1: So you're putting Ryans on there?
2: Yes.
1: I assume nobody else in that division, obviously. You're not putting Steichen in your... I mean...
2: No.
1: Yeah. AFC West,
2: I'm still taking all three of those. Like Sean Payton, Jim Harbaugh, Andy Reid. Yes.
1: Yeah, I would have taken Harbaugh a year ago. I'm a little bit less on that right now.
2: All he's won is 22 games in 2 years since he's been
1: there. He's a great coach, but we're praising Harbaugh for bringing in a great offensive coach.
2: He lost both his tackles last year.
1: And he's an offensive coach. Anybody else in the NFC East?
2: Hold on. You're penalizing Jim Harbaugh for bringing in a really good offensive coordinator?
1: I think we would penalize other people for that. I do. I have to be fair.
2: Are we going to penalize Nick Sirianni for winning the Super Bowl with Kellen Moore as his OC?
1: What? I don't even get that.
2: No, you're saying bringing in a great offensive coach.
1: But I'm saying everybody's praising the Chargers.
3: You're as high on the Saints as anybody.
2: Yeah, you're talking about penalizing them for bringing in a good offensive coach.
1: All right, fine. Put Harbaugh on them. That's fine. It's not the purpose of the argument. Let's keep going.
2: Okay.
1: Anybody else in the NFC East? John Harbaugh is your guy.
2: Yeah, Deshaun is going to come off of John Harbaugh.
1: Okay,
2: I'm going to leave that to the side.
1: NFC North.
2: Ben Johnson.
1: You would take Ben Johnson
3: over Nick Sirianni.
1: Yes. After 1 year.
2: I don't need to see more. I know what that is. I don't need to see more.
3: Whoa. Wow.
2: Yeah.
1: Nobody else, I assume. LaFleur, O'Connell, and Campbell, you just fired.
2: That's the thing. I'm just saying I think they're all good coaches. I can't ignore the full body of work from Nick Sirianni.
1: Okay. NFC South.
2: Nobody.
1: And NFC West.
2: Mike McDonald, Sean McVay, Kyle Shanahan. So where are we at?
3: You would take Kyle Shanahan over Nick Sirianni.
1: Oh, he's high on Kyle now because of last year.
2: I'm high on Kyle Shanahan after last year, yeah.
1: The depleted Niners are more impressive to him than the actual Super Bowl.
2: Last year was his best coaching job.
1: So here's what
3: we got.
1: And it
3: didn't result in a Super Bowl victory. Still elusive.
2: He won a road playoff game against who?
3: Yeah.
2: Okay.
1: So I have 9 coaches that you would take over Sirianni, which would make him a top 10 coach in the NFL.
2: So it's not an evergreen statement.
1: This actually
2: it's
1: backfired.
2: It's not an evergreen statement.
1: Do you guys have the same, just to make sure we're all on the same page, Vegas East, you have the same counting here? Hello? Are they listening to
7: Pat,
1: the
7: Pat had our mics down. We were listening. I have 9, yes.
1: Okay, so 9. So 9 coaches, which makes Nick Sirianni a top 10 coach. So actually,
3: all
1: after
3: right, Nick,
1: everything that happened last year, Sirianni Woo-hoo! Improved.
2: Hang the banner.
1: Sirianni improved.
7: They don't have to. They already did.
1: Wow. That's a good point. That is a good point. You know what? The Eagles got the job done, just like Granger. For the ones who get it done.
2: Ah, yes. I'm just going to ignore the fact that Cam Pratt before the show tried to fire his coach, but I digress.
1: Oh, really?
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12: A walk-off homer in the bottom of the 14th inning. What a night.
0: From opening day.
12: Hammer to left field. See you later. Mike Trout, how's that to start the season?
0: To the All-Star game.
12: Gone. Oh, my goodness. He crushed it. Giancarlo Stanton and the American League with one swing has tied it up.
13: 457-foot home run. How much fun was that?
14: That was amazing.
0: Plus, every game of Major League Baseball's postseason.
12: Judge back some more. Leaping and he caught it. Out of here. Mookie Betts. Shohei Ohtani.
0: Until a champion is crowned at the World Series.
12: And the Dodgers have won it. Repeat champions for the first time in baseball in 25 years. The Dodgers are World Series champs.
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0: 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The top five defenders.
2: It's time for another list. Our ESPN Radio Rank'em series continues here on Sportsmanlike alongside Evan Cohen, the Ojo, and our Super Bowl champion, Chris Canty. I'm Michelle Smallman, the arbiter of the list. People get big mad at my lists. Are you guys over my quarterbacks list yet?
3: No, I'm not over the quarterbacks list.
2: Are you over my skill position players list?
3: I'm not over that list either.
2: Great. Can't wait to give you another one then.
3: Okay.
2: And today, it's a good one. Top five defensive players in the NFL.
3: Oh, you know I'm going to go through this with a fine-tooth comb. Let's go.
2: Here's the thing. Nuno again set me up. Do you know how many amazing players?
7: Lies and more lies.
2: It's the truth. You know how many amazing players are going to be left off this list? Hmm. Because it encompasses so many different skill positions.
8: Skill positions?
2: All right. So many skill sets and positions. Yeah. Excuse me. Oh, skill sets, comma, and positions.
3: Mm-hmm.
8: Yeah, I have no guess as to what your theme's going to be. Like, I don't know if you're going to go pass rusher types, if you're going to go to, like, you know, off-ball linebackers that are just making a gazillion tackles. Are you going to go shut down corners that take away an entire side of a field?
2: There may be one of those in there.
8: I'm sure I know what team he's on and what college he went to. Anyway,
0: number five.
3: Oh, boy.
2: Do you?
8: I don't want to say it's your list.
2: Number five. This one was tough because there were so many players that I wanted to put on this list, but when I think of motor and when I think of a bounce-back season last year, Who do you think? Aiden Hutchinson, Detroit Lions, number five. So he had a great comeback season last year, coming off a really tough injury where he lost half of the 2024 season. He led the NFL with 100 pressures last year. He's the first player since 1982 to have 40 or more sacks and 5 or more interceptions in his first 4 NFL seasons. Aiden Hutchinson, I feel like a lot of people, because of the injury, forgot about how good he was. Yes. He reminded us last year.
3: No doubt about it. I have no issue with that. I think Aiden Hutchinson is an absolute dog. Love the way he plays the game.
8: He has to be. They have to be good immediately in Detroit this year. So, yeah, that's a good one.
3: Aiden Hutchinson feels like he's been around a long time. He's 25 years old.
2: He does feel like he's been in the league for a really long time.
3: 25 years old. That's crazy.
8: I mean, how great was his rookie thing at the Hard Knocks when he was singing Michael Jackson, right?
3: It's awesome.
8: Oh, it's great. Great. Anyway, go ahead.
2: Next one.
0: Number four.
2: Pat Surtain, Denver Broncos. He was a defensive player of the year in 2024. He missed 3 games due to a shoulder injury last year, still deflected 12 passes. He's only one of 7 cornerbacks to win defensive player of the year, and 4 are in the Hall of Fame. 12 interceptions over 5 seasons. People don't even throw his way because he locks that side of the field down. He's an absolute shutdown corner, Pat Surtain.
3: He's the best player on the best defense. Hard to argue with that.
8: This is going to be very interesting because most people believe he's the best cornerback and defensive back in the entire NFL. And he's at 4, which means there are 3 spots left and 1 guy on a championship team that went to a college that may be near and dear to someone's mindset and heart here. I'll be interested to see if he is ranked above this guy.
2: Arguably the play of that Super Bowl as well.
8: Let's continue because this is going to be very interesting.
2: There was
0: number 3.
2: When it came to number 1 and number 2, it was a coin flip for me. But this person, I had to put at number 3. Will Anderson, Houston Texans.
3: Oh.
2: He led the NFL in pass rush win rate last year, 2nd in defensive player of the year voting, 43 incompletions last season. That's 6 more than any other rusher. 30 sacks in 3 years. He's incredible. Will Anderson Jr. is an absolute monster. Number 3.
8: I know you probably can't factor this in, but overwhelmingly, insanely high character guy, too.
2: Yep.
8: Like, there's just a part, like, he is the people that are utterly insane when they're in uniform and you want babysitting your kids when they're out of uniform are the kind of people you want on your defense. Go see Ndamukong Suh, who everyone says in real life is, like, the greatest guy. On the field is a madman. That's what you want, and it feels like that's what Will Anderson Jr. obviously is, and that D'Amico Ryan's Texans defense.
3: I'm surprised he's this low.
2: I know.
3: I'm surprised he's this low.
2: And I also took into account how strong that defensive unit was for the Houston Texans and how a lot of times they were in a position to win games despite what you were getting from the quarterback and from the offense. And obviously, Will Anderson, the anchor of that.
3: There's a reason why he's getting paid $50 million a year now on an extension. He's, I'm surprised he's this low.
8: See, now this is juicy. Because in my head, I'm doing like the predictive markets here for your list, Smalls, top five defenders. There are three people I have in mind, and there's only two spots.
2: I know. That's why I was set up by Nuno.
7: Number two.
2: I don't care that his season was shortened by injury last year. Micah Parsons is number two on this list.
8: I knew you were going to have him, but...
2: When you think about difference makers, when you think about versatility, when you think about someone striking fear into the opposition... It's Micah Parsons. He finished second in pass rush win rate despite facing a double team 37.8% of the time. It doesn't matter what you throw at him. He's going to come at you. Micah Parsons, number two.
8: Okay, so then that's you saying, I want to be clear on this. You'd rather have, I'm guesstimating, Micah Parsons for nine games than you would, because I think I can figure out who number one is, but then Devin Witherspoon, for who I've been thinking that you were going to take the whole time from Illinois. You'd rather have Micah Parsons for eight games than Devin Witherspoon or Christian Gonzalez in New England cornerbacks for 17?
2: Think about how impactful Micah Parsons is. People think that Jordan Love could be the caliber of quarterback, which is the most important position in all of team sports. He could play at the MVP level. And we are still saying that the Packers might be at a deficit because Micah Parsons won't be there to start the season.
8: Right. And let me be clear on this. If Micah Parsons was 100% healthy, undoubtedly is one or two. I'm not questioning that, Smalls. What I'm saying is this is your top five defenders for this season. And I have to go based on his brother, Terrence Parsons, who put out there publicly on social media, I don't know what you guys are all talking about saying the pup list. Like, he may not be back till midseason.
3: Yeah.
8: Now, maybe he's covering for his brother a little bit and, like, you know, slip him back in after six games. But I'm going to take him at his word and say he may only play eight or nine regular season games this year. Mm-hmm. And this is for this. This is not lifetime achievement. It's for this year and this year only. So I'm assuming eight or nine games played. And you have him number two. That's a bold statement.
2: Number one.
7: Number one.
2: We all know who it is. It's Myles Garrett. Unfortunately, now with the Los Angeles Rams, because I love watching him play football, and now I got to cheer against the guy. He won the Defensive Player of the Year unanimously, 23 sacks. That's an NFL record, 23 sacks, mind you. 33 tackles for loss, which led the league as well. Second in quarterback hits, third in pass rush win rate. He's an absolute beast. Myles Garrett affects the game more than any other defensive player in the NFL. Completely dominant.
8: All right, so we have the top five.
3: Yeah.
8: We're going to get CC's objections and omissions coming up, as well as you guys out there at 888-SAY-ESPN, 888-729-3776. Top five defenders going into this season, correct? I want to make sure I phrase it right. It's not all time. It's top historically.
2: I viewed it as the top five defenders in the NFL.
8: For this season.
2: Yeah.
8: For this season.
3: For this season, okay.
8: Myles Garrett, Micah Parsons, Will Anderson Jr., Pat Surtain II, and Aiden Hutchinson. There's your top five per Smalls. 888-SAY-ESPN. We will get your phone calls, objections, and omissions, as well as CC's coming up next. 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
12: Athletic Director Ward Manuel, he is stepping down at the end of this calendar year.
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2: ESPN Radio Rank'em Series continues today. Michelle Smallman gives us her top five defenders heading into the 2026-2027 NFL season. Miles Garrett, LA Rams, number one. Micah Parsons, Green Bay Packers, number two. Will Anderson Jr., Houston Texans, number three. Pat Surtain II, number four. Denver Broncos, Aiden Hutchinson with the Detroit Lions, number five on that list. Edge rusher. CC, before we get to the phone calls at 888-SAY-ESPN, 888-729-3776, with objections and omissions, your objections and omissions.
3: Okay, first of all, I love the list. I love the list.
4: What?
3: Love it. I think you got the right five guys in the list. The only objection that I would have or tweak is that I would flip-flop two and three. I would put Will Anderson second.
4: Fair.
3: Micah Parsons third. There are two guys, and I don't know that they belong on the top five list, but they should be honorable mentions. One is your guy, Devin Witherspoon.
4: That was very hard for me to leave him off the list.
3: He's awesome. The playoff run, I thought, distinguished him. It separated him from the pack in terms of, you know, young defenders that can take over a game. The other one, and this is not somebody that comes with a lot of fanfare, Zach Allen, defensive lineman for the Denver Broncos.
4: Oh, interesting.
3: I mean, listen, he led the league in quarterback hits by a country mile. He had 47 quarterback hits. Miles Garrett was second in the league with 39. Just to give you an idea of his productivity, he led the league in batted passes at the line of scrimmage, and you're talking about him finishing second in quarterback pressures behind Miles Garrett. Zach Allen is an absolute dog, first-team All-Pro. He's somebody that people should know more about because of how he impacts the game.
4: Okay. Two things off of that, CeCe, and I love your commentary there. One, if Micah Parsons was healthy for the entirety of last season and healthy going into this season, and you knew who's going to play the full slate, would you be cool with him being number two?
3: Yes, but that's a hypothetical that we'll never be
4: just
3: able
4: curious
3: to prove. So, yeah, I would probably have him number two. Going into last season, I thought he was the best defensive player in the league. So, yeah, I would say so. I would probably have him number two if he was fully healthy and we saw the Green Bay Packers go on a playoff run.
4: I knew that leaving Devin Witherspoon off the list, painful for me, also would cause some conversation. I thought you may have wanted Jalen Carter to be in the mix as well.
3: Jalen Carter had a good season, but I don't think it rivals the seasons that these players have put together, nor what Zach Allen or Devin Witherspoon did last year. I'm just saying, Devin Witherspoon in the Super Bowl, he was absolutely awesome. But yeah, a couple of sacks on the quarterback. Like, that was absolutely phenomenal what he was able to do. So, yeah, I mean, I love the list. I love the list. I think you got the right five names on the list.
4: All right. Evan, your thoughts on the list?
2: Christian Gonzalez, to me, New England Patriots, cornerback, would have been somebody that I would have considered. I don't know that I would have had Aiden Hutchinson on the list, and I probably would have done, for me, I probably would have done the Micah would have been on the list, but because of the injuries, I won't put him on the list kind of thing. Because I don't know how many games he's going to play.
4: I just still have so much respect for him as a player that that's why he's not only on the list, but
3: we should.
4: High.
3: We should. He's that good.
2: Well, yeah. I mean, he could be one if you wanted him to be, if he was 100% healthy, but obviously he's not. I guess other questions I would have, are there, so up the middle guys are not on the list. Everybody here, correct me if I'm wrong, is on the outside. There's no one that was up the middle. Mm-hmm. There's no defensive tackles. There's no inside linebackers, and there's no safeties. CeCe, are there, you mentioned Zach Allen, who could play a little bit inside,
3: yeah,
2: obviously.
3: Yeah, he does a little bit of that, too.
2: But is there anybody, if I said to you, top defenders, but you can't take edge players?
3: Oh, top defenders without edge players. That's Jeffrey Simmons.
2: Tennessee Titans.
3: Yeah, defensive tackle. He's an absolute dog.

0: Dog, I mean,
1: Milton Williams.
0: Milton Williams is a hell of a player. He's worth the contract that he got doled out.
1: I guess Jalen Carter would have been on that list. Obviously. Yeah. Dexter Lawrence.
0: A little bit of regression.
1: You don't love
0: last
1: the 99s from the Giants and move on to other places.
0: funny guy. A little bit of regression. Kobe Turner for the LA Rams. Yeah, exactly. I mean,
1: that's it. No, but the reason
0: Quinnen Williams for the Dallas Cowboys. If we're projecting out, though, I mean, Aaron Donald coming back for the Rams?
2: Okay. Nuno and I had a healthy discussion about including him. He's not officially back in the NFL, back with the Rams. Can I give you a stat on Aaron Donald that illustrates how disgusting he is? Hmm. And I mean that complimentary. He was double teamed more than any other player from 2017 to 2023. That's a huge sample size. 2017 to 2023, still had the third most sacks over that span.
1: Yeah, so if you have him on the team and you project a double team for him and you project a double team for Myles Garrett, then Kobe Turner is on the list. Because he will have nobody blocking him at that point. There's nobody left, actually, to block him. The only reason I ask that question, it is very
0: Philly's got a couple of guys, too, though.
1: Yeah, it's Jordan Davis.
0: Quinyon Mitchell and Cooper DeJean.
2: Cooper DeJean, I consider.
0: Both of those guys, first team All-Pro, like, they're phenomenal. Like, they're awesome.
1: The only reason I ask that question is because the way the NFL is built today, I think the winning teams win inside out, but the focus is outside in. And that's just it's interesting to kind of hear this with all of the edge people that we're discussing. All right, objections, omissions, 888-SAY-ESPN is your telephone number to join the show for Smalls, top five defenders. Jim in Ohio, listening on the ESPN app, top five defenders, Jim.
3: Okay, I was going to go with Devin Witherspoon. He took it from me. I'm a Seahawks fan. Michelle, I want to tell you I love you because my oldest daughter watches with me in the morning strictly because of you. But I do want to say, I'm calling shenanigans. Mm.
2: Jim, what? You better, this is a complice all, Jim. What's happening?
3: It's because the argument you're using for Micah Parsons is the argument you're using against Patrick Mahomes on your quarterback's list.
4: Oh, wow.
2: Actually, Jim, it's so not because, Jim, let me jump in here. When Micah Parsons was healthy, he was one of the best players in the NFL. When Patrick Mahomes was healthy last season, his production slipped. He and the Kansas City Chiefs were not good when he was healthy last year, which is why there's a difference in the approach here for Micah and for Mahomes. Hopefully that clarifies. And also tell your daughter I said hello.
3: Just a comment. I will, absolutely will. Good job, guys.
2: Thank you, Jim.
1: Your QB list, did you have Lamar ahead of Patrick Mahomes?
2: I don't
1: remember. Yeah, his numbers were worse than Mahomes last year, just to be clear on that. And his team was not a playoff team also. Just so if we're going to continue to use, as Jim said, the double standard.
2: Let's focus on the defensive players.
1: I'm just reacting to what Jim had to say. Phil in Philly, watching on ESPN2. Phil, top five defenders, objections and omissions with Smalls.
5: There's no world. Myles Garrett is perfect.
2: He is.
5: Then there should be Fred Warner. And then everybody else.
1: Mm.
5: Fred Warner is the best linebacker in the NFL, excluding nobody. How is he not on this list? Come on, Smalls.
2: Who would you take off the list, Phil?
5: I would take off Aiden Hutchinson. Hmm. I would move everybody, like I said, Myles Garrett, everybody else. Fred Warner is the best non-Myles Garrett defensive player in the NFL.
1: Well, a couple of things on that. Well, that seems strong.
0: That's crazy.
1: First of all, he was banged up last year.
0: That's crazy work. That's crazy work.
1: And we just discovered she didn't take any inside players. She only took the edge rushers or the cornerbacks.
0: Micah Parsons led the league in pressures, and he missed the final month of the season.
2: Thank you, CC.
1: Well, you say positional value. That's an interesting thing. I think, in general, I agree with that. If you play a 3-4 and you have a nose tackle, I think that person is more valuable than almost anyone else. And you've seen in some cases those inside guys get paid.
0: What's
1: that
0: the
1: way.
0: Most important position in football?
1: Quarterback.
0: Who hits that guy?
2: Yeah.
1: I understand.
0: Period. That's the end of it. Like, that's why they get paid what they get paid.
1: I'm not saying they shouldn't. I'm saying there's other guys to consider.
2: And I've got the best crop of those guys on this list.
0: I don't know.
1: You're arguing against defensive tackles.
0: No, I'm not. No. Defensive tackles hit quarterbacks too.
1: I understand.
0: Zach Allen hits the quarterback a lot.
1: Understood.
0: And he plays inside a lot. So, no, I'm not saying that the big guys don't matter. Like, the big guys do matter. I'm just saying that when we start
1: the fast guys matter more.
0: Putting these lists together. Well, I mean, listen, these dudes, the way they impact the game, because they can hunt the quarterback and they really don't need anybody else to help them do their jobs, I think that's why we vault them to the top of these lists when it comes to the impact defenders. So I think Smalls has got the right list.
2: Yes, finally.
0: I don't think, and here's the other thing, I think it's inarguable that Aiden Hutchinson belongs on this list.
2: He's so good.
0: He had 63 pressures last year. 63 pressures? 14 and a half sacks? What are we talking about? The four forced fumbles? What are we even talking about?
2: He had a huge bounce back season last year.
0: Yeah, like if the name of the game is to get the quarterback on the ground and, oh, by the way, create a turnover in the process, Aiden Hutchinson did that last year. It's crazy.
1: Coming up, hot mess. We will get to that next. We're on Sportsmanlike, presented by Progressive Insurance.
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1: 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What is the Hot Mess List? It is the list of people, teams, organizations that go into a week looking okay and come out of the week looking like an absolute mess. I would say that we have as eclectic of a list today as we've had in a long time. Not trying to overpromise and underdeliver. I think the variety of the list is fascinating.
2: Okay.
1: Number five.
0: Number five.
1: The day after the ECHC is a hot mess.
2: Oh.
1: And let me tell you why. That is what? The Evan Cohen Hibachi cookout.
2: So it's not a person or a team.
1: No.
2: It's a day.
1: The way in which you feel the day after.
2: Oh, that
1: Hibachi is unbelievably filling. And I think that we all enjoyed Friday night, our big team get together.
3: We did.
1: But Saturday hurts a little bit, and
3: yeah,
1: it was
3: does.
1: Raining in the Northeast. I had to drive to New Hampshire on Saturday. Smalls was stuffed before the meal was even over. CeCe was stuffed, ready to go home, and then the ice cream truck showed up. That hits you the next day in terms of being lethargic.
2: Plus, those strawberry and margaritas catch up with you, too.
3: Yeah, they do.
1: So the day after the ECHC, I think, is a tough, tough day, and some may consider it a hot mess. I don't even know that you can eat the next day, really.
2: I didn't.
1: I had a lobster roll the next time. Anyway, so day after ECHC, number five on the list for all of the videos. By the way, go to @UnsportsESPN on Twitter, @UnsportsLike on Instagram.
3: Definitely pulled a Ryan Fox, you know, after the Open Championship, drinking red wine out of the claret jug. He said he was going to be hungover the next day. Definitely had a little bit of that.
1: Oh, you were feeling it?
3: I was feeling it just a little bit.
1: Did you change your schedule in your life? Did you sleep in a little bit?
3: How am I going to change the schedule? My schedule orbits around a six-month-old.
1: I'm aware. I'm aware.
3: I don't need an alarm clock.
2: The schedule is the schedule.
3: I've got him crying.
1: Fair.
3: Got to change Pampers.
1: Fair. Number four.
0: Number four.
1: Yeah, sorry, CeCe. Cam Scatterbill.
2: Oh.
1: Now, I was thinking, do I give it to the Giants? And I'm like, it's not fair to them to give it to the Giants. And John Harbaugh did a good job. He went on with Bob Papa and Carl Banks in their podcast, the Believe in Blue, I think it's called, or Believe in Giants podcast. And he said, he made a joke out of it. Like, oh, you got to stick the landing, which I thought was a perfect distraction from what's actually going on. Cam Scatterbill, Giants running back, who's been in the NFL for about 5 minutes, who seems to be their quarterback, Jackson Dart's best friend on the team, coming off of an injury, does a flip at Fanatics Fest, doesn't land it, and he's just acting in a way that you can envision Cam Scatterbill not being on the Giants, if we're going to be real about this.
3: Is this a Ricky Davis situation? Like, we got to get him away from LeBron?
1: Somebody listened to the Hoop Collective this week.
3: I'm just asking a question.
1: He knew he wasn't going to slip that by me. Let me now state what that is. And that's exactly what I was thinking, by the way. Not the Ricky Davis, but the concept, which we'll get to in a second. So Wendy told the story on this week's Hoop Collective, where he said the late, great Paul Silas, who was running the Cavs at the time, had a moment where he realized Ricky Davis on the Cleveland Cavaliers during LeBron's first stint early on. It's like, I can't have him around him. He wasn't saying anything bad about Ricky Davis. He wasn't saying he was a bad person or bad player or anything like that. It's just that level of personality at this point in that man's life, I don't want around the impressionable as LeBron could be, 18 or 19-year-old. And they literally tried everything in their power to get rid of him, and they ultimately did, and he went to the Boston Celtics by way of a trade. That is exactly how I feel about this. I didn't know if I should say that way, and I didn't know if it was going to come off the wrong way, but I'm glad you let me into that. I don't think they can have Cam Scatterbill around Jackson Dart. I think it's pretty clear that Cam Scatterbill is living whatever life he's allowed to live, and he's not committing crimes or anything like that. But I don't think that's a good influence on Jackson Dart.
2: Well, then is that a reflection on Jackson Dart? Because you would never have said that about Tom Brady and Gronk.
1: What did Gronk do that was wrong?
2: What is Cam Scatterbill doing that's wrong?
1: He's putting his body at risk.
3: After they told him not to do backflips.
2: So
1: Gronk danced. I agree
2: with you, but the perception was Gronk was out partying and things of that nature. And we never said that about Tom Brady. So if...
3: Yeah, but Tom Brady was a made man by the time Rob Gronkowski came on the roster.
1: He already won three Super
2: Bowls. That's a good point, too.
3: Yeah, it's not... the same
1: Jackson
3: thing.
1: Dart, I mean, has done nothing in his NFL career relative to accomplishment.
2: I don't know. You're the one that always talks about a quarterback making the other guys around him better. And I would think that if Jackson Dart really is supposed to be that guy, be the franchise quarterback, you would want him to influence Cam Scatabue. You would want him to be put in that position, and you wouldn't be worried about him being influenced by anyone else.
1: Okay, fair. Well, okay, how about this? Normally people say three strikes and you're out. If I'm John Harbaugh, Cam Scatabue has one strike and he's out. I can't have this over and over and over again if I'm trying to set a team and set a culture. He said about Dexter Lawrence, who's about a billion times better than Cam Scatabue, if he doesn't want to be here, he's not going to be here. That's about Dexter Lawrence.
2: Yeah.
1: A fourth round running back who, I mean, it's the most replaceable position in the sport.
3: That also had a significant injury in his rookie year.
1: And had to
3: come
1: out. We
3: had the WrestleMania situation. We had
1: the concussion stuff. We had to apologize.
3: The concussion comments. Yeah. We had the backflips at the softball game, and now at Fanatics Fest.
1: It's too much. It's too much. Go do it for someone else. No one's saying not to do it.
3: This dude is doing the most. He's doing the most.
1: You don't feel this way?
2: I do. I just wouldn't be worried about him influencing my quarterback if I think my quarterback's the right guy.
1: Okay, so then how about this? I don't want my quarterback having to answer questions about his running back flipping at Fanatics Fest off of an injury and not completing the flip. How about that? All right. Number three.
0: Number three.
1: Now, this one you're going to have to think about, but when I explain it, you're going to be like, wow, that's interesting. The 2024 NBA draft. Hot mess.
3: Oh,
1: why
3: boy.
1: Do I say that? Does anyone realize the number one overall pick in a draft, forget the sport, in a draft from 2024 was salary dumped in 2026? No, again, let me say this clearly. The 2024 NBA draft, that's 2 years ago, a player, Zachary Richechet, was salary dumped from Atlanta in a three-way deal to Dallas. Now, I happen to like the flyer that Dallas is taking, timeline-wise, a Cooper flag. Okay, not for now. CeCe, that's 2 years after. And then you're like, wow, he must really stand out because so many other guys. Alex Saar, Reed Shepard, Steph Castle's awesome. Ron Holland, who doesn't even play for Detroit. I don't know how to... Saloom, who plays for Charlotte, that nobody knows who's on the who he is. Mm-hmm. Donovan Klingon. Rob Dillingham's already been traded, the eighth pick. Zach Edey, okay. Cody Williams, when we talk about CeCe's Utah Jazz, he never comes up. This draft is a disaster. They have a bunch of guys that are going to be contributors. But then, again, the number one overall pick of a draft in sports was salary dumped this week and no one noticed.
3: Crazy.
1: Think about that.
3: And the crazy part about it is Atlanta is trading for a guy in Lou Dort, who, from a talent standpoint,
1: also was a salary dump.
3: Also was a salary dump, but is a lesser player than what they could have had with Stephon Castle had they drafted him.
1: 100%. Now, think about it this way. Let's do the compare and contrast. Let's say, okay, could we see the 2024 number one overall pick in the NFL be salary dumped? That was Caleb Williams.
2: Wow.
1: Think about if already the Bears were to announce we're not picking up his fifth-year option. Think about how recent this is.
2: Yeah.
1: 2 years, we've seen enough. Goodbye. See you later. So that's number three, hot mess rankings. Number two.
0: Number two.
1: And this is about us, not him. LeBron watch. We're 22 days in. Every day we stumble on reasons as to why we think he has not made a decision. Today we stumbled on the finances of it. We have talked about the idea of his son and development there. We've talked about his 12-year-old daughter as a reason that it hasn't happened. We sat here with Lil Wayne yesterday, go back on the podcast, and Lil Wayne gave us great information that Chris Paul lived in LA while playing for the Warriors, and we went through how long it took on a private jet to get there. That's where we're at right now with LeBron watch. Us. The three of us are kind of the mess here with LeBron watch because we want to talk about it every day and give updates to it. There's no update to give. Now it's the Heat sent out a link to a YouTube stream that was the wrong link for a LeBron press conference because we don't even know if that's happening.
2: We're all losing it.
1: Right. There you go. Number two. And number one.
0: Number one.
1: Sorry, our great television producer, Javonte Lawrence. CeCe, I'm putting the ball in the tee for you on this one.
3: Hmm.
1: Michigan Athletics. Ward Manuel, who an investigation revealed enough for them to get rid of him. In 6 months, So in the meantime, the guy that had all this stuff happening underneath him is going to help fix everything. He's got to clean up the mistakes made by Ward Manuel. You know who he is? He's Ward Manuel. So Michigan Athletics, number one. Cece, your reaction to that before we recap the list.
3: Yeah, I think it's absolutely ridiculous that we're going to part company from the guy based on an investigation because of a lack of accountability and leadership. But we want him to be around to help us find the next athletic director and implement the changes that we'd like to see in our athletic department. Man, if that ain't the tail wagging the dog, I don't know what is.
1: That may be the definition of hot mess. Like when people say, what's that hot mess? It's an AD that you have to fire 6 months from now, leading the search for an AD that's going to replace him 6 months from now.
3: And implementing wholesale changes in the athletic department.
1: That he created what needs to be changed.
3: Exactly.
2: That makes my brain hurt.
1: Yeah.
2: Trying to rationalize that.
1: That's why they're number one. Hot mess ranking. So I said it was an eclectic list of randomness
2: right
1: today. Michigan Athletics, LeBron Watch, the 24 NBA Draft, Cam Scataboo, and the day after, the ECHC. 888-SAY-ESPN, 888-729-3776 is your telephone number to jump in. Biggest hot mess of the week. Who you got? Objections, omissions. We will get to that after Smalls says this from The Wellness Company.
2: It's summertime, Ev. And what are you doing this summer without a medical emergency kit? You're taking a risk most people don't think about until it's too late. 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
1: We are Unsportsmanlike here on ESPN Radio, ESPN2. We are presented by Progressive Insurance, along with Michelle Swellman, Chris Canty, Evan Cohen with you. Hot mess rankings are out this week. Hot mess reads as follows. Number one, Michigan Athletics, with everything going on with the AD Ward Manual. Number two, LeBron Watch. Number three, 2024 NBA Draft. Why? Because the number one overall pick 2 years ago was salary dumped from Atlanta to Dallas this week in a three-way deal. Oklahoma City, Lou Dort going to Atlanta. But Zachary Risacher, I don't even know that people know who that is, if I'm going to be honest. And he was already salary dumped. Cam Scadaboo with all of his actions, Fanatics Fest, etc. And the day after the ECHC, where you're unbelievably full. In some people's cases, you drink an entire bottle of wine that you brought for the party.
2: Okay, I will have the bottle of wine for
1: I'm
2: tomorrow.
1: I'm not asking for
2: no,
1: it.
2: No, I will have it tomorrow.
1: I got to tell you.
2: I will have the bottle the of wine
1: here. For tomorrow. I'm going to get calls in. Biggest hot mess. 888, say ESPN. My mother-in-law, per my wife, thought that was the funniest thing she's ever heard in her life. You telling the story about the bottle of wine that, like, she called my wife dying of laughter about the bottle of wine that CeCe brought to my house, drank the whole thing, and Cam sucked.
2: I didn't drink the whole thing.
3: Allegedly, Your
4: Honor.
3: We
4: have yet to find someone who had more of the wine.
1: I
2: know I couldn't have drunk the whole thing. I can't drink that much. That's impossible.
4: But you did take a roadie, so it's not like you had it all at the table.
2: I don't know. I don't know that happened.
1: Do you have one of those ECHC
2: Pat didn't see it. I don't know that that happened.
3: Objection.
1: I wasn't there.
3: Objection, hearsay.
2: Exactly. He didn't see it.
5: I was in the car and I saw
3: it. It was eyesight.
4: Oh, Michelle.
2: Thank you, Smalls.
4: Stop betraying the truth.
2: Thank you. But anyway.
5: I was on the aux. I wasn't focusing.
2: I will have the bottle of wine for you tomorrow.
1: You don't have to.
2: No, I will.
1: We do have people coming over tomorrow.
5: You want it.
2: I'm going to have the bottle of wine for you.
1: Any objections and omissions before I
2: do. I do. The New York Mets belong on this list in perpetuity.
5: I don't care
2: that they beat the Brewers last night.
1: They have
2: the fourth worst record in the majors. And when you consider payroll and tax bill, they're spending $500 million.
5: 43-59.
1: What did we call that?
5: 16 games.
2: Can you imagine what Stephen Cohen feels like right now, knowing that he's paying $495 million for this team?
1: Feels like somebody stole his wine, is what
5: disgusting.
1: He probably
2: feels. They're basically at 60 losses, and we've got a week to go in July.
3: Terrible.
1: What did we call the power rankings when you would do it every week? But we would leave Kansas City to the side.
4: Challengers.
5: The challengers to the Chiefs.
1: So should at this point, should Hot Mess be challengers to the Mets?
2: I don't know, man. Michigan is giving the Mets a run. Oh,
5: why don't we just call the list the Hot Mets instead of the Hot Mess?
1: Oh, yeah, that's good. Now, but I think CeCe is more into the Michigan story as a Hot Mess than the Mets story. I think CeCe gets giddy talking about the confusion around the stupidity of the Michigan story here.
2: The absurdity of it all,
1: though. It's ridiculous. Patrick in Albany, Hot Mess for this week, listening on 104.5 in Albany. Patrick.
6: Hey, good morning, guys. Right now, the Detroit Red Wings are the dumpster fire of the NHL, doing their best impression of the Cleveland Browns. They should absolutely be on this list.
1: Yeah, they fired Yzerman, right? Who's a legend for them.
5: Stevie Y can't do that.
6: Well, he stepped down and was essentially forced to step down after the debacle of your captain, Dylan Larkin, requesting a trade, which is insane in the NHL. The other GMs are laughing when they hang up the phone when they hear the offers that he's making to try and trade him. And it's just a mess. It's just, optically, they are a disaster right now. So
1: that's a good one.

0: You know, I thought about something.
1: Go on, Patrick.
0: When that happened, I thought about Don Mattingly. Seriously. And I thought about how great it is that Don Mattingly is managing the Phillies and how he managed the Dodgers and the Marlins previously. Mm-hmm. I'm not sure that the all-time great with an organization should go back to the organization that they were an all-time great with to be in a fireable position.
1: I think about that a lot.
0: With Pujols to the Cardinals.
1: Yep.
0: Like, Pujols makes more sense.
1: And I love Ollie. I don't want Ollie going anywhere. I'm just saying, in general, Albert Pujols will be a manager in Major League Baseball. And there had been a lot of discussion, would he do it with the Cardinals? And even though I think he'll be an excellent manager, to your point, Albert is just untouchable in the pantheon of Cardinals greatness. But when you put him in that position.
0: A fireable one.
1: Not only a fireable position, but a heavily critiqued position. Especially when it comes to Cardinals fans. They are going to nitpick every pitching change, every lineup decision. And it just feels icky to do that with someone that you revere so much.
0: And the other thing, it's different if they say, hey, he's going to be an owner of the team.
2: Yeah,
0: that's a non-fireable position.
1: Totally.
0: But I'm sure at one point, because the time we grew up in New York, you and I, CC, Don Mattingly was everyone's favorite player.
2: No doubt.
0: Everyone's favorite player. That was a Yankees fan. Did you want him to be manager of the Yankees?
2: No.
0: For this reason?
2: Yeah.
0: Yeah, and I think that's a healthy one. You had an objection, omission? Sorry.
1: Well, how we say that the Mets are on the list in perpetuity, I would also like to bring to the table that we put the Arizona Cardinals on the list in perpetuity.
0: Did you see about
1: their executive? Their director of college scouting has been suspended indefinitely because he violated the league's gambling policy.
0: Yeah.
1: They're not favored to win any games. We don't know what's happening with their quarterback, and people in high positions are getting busted for gambling.
2: Is it really gambling if I'm betting against my team to win? I feel like that's just obvious.
0: Wait, there's another thing. Literally, go to ESPN.com.
1: We know we're going to lose.
2: We know we're going to lose.
1: Are we keeping a buck?
2: We keep it a buck.
0: Smalls, go to ESPN.com. Go to the headlines on the right side. Okay? Source, Cardinals offensive lineman Adams to be at training camp amid charges. Josh Weinfuss writes, Arizona Cardinals offensive lineman Isaiah Adams is facing 4 charges related to guns and gangs investigation in his home country of Canada, according to authorities. But a source told ESPN that Adams will still report to training camp Wednesday.
2: Man, the Arizona Cardinals making a lot of headlines, ain't they?
0: Man, oh man. Yeah, they probably should have been in the hot mess.
1: But think about how much of a hot mess they are that we're not even acknowledging these dysfunctional headlines because they're like, oh, it's the Cardinals.
2: Damn, poor Jeremiah Love.
1: Don't even. My St. Louis guy, he's going to waste away there.
3: Have we ever done a free campaign before a player even plays a game there?
1: That's a great question because I was going to ask, how quickly do we do the free Jeremiah Love campaign? Should we start it right now?
0: Now? Already?
3: I mean, Archie did it for Eli before he was even drafted.
0: Well, that's true.
2: You know what? With all of this mess going on, it's exactly why the Cardinals drafted Jeremiah Love.
0: Well, yeah, he's a straight line of consistency.
2: Well, not only that, he's good also kid. A running back. It's a reason why people can get excited because he touches the ball. Like, let's focus on that and not focus on all
1: Look
2: of this
1: here.
2: Mess that's going on over here.
0: Well, you know, there could be I'm not 100% sure about this, but there was a discussion about a topic today on First Take. No big deal. I'll be on it. Impact rookie. And I took a Notre Dame running back as my top rookie. Not that one.
2: Yeah, yeah.
0: I took Jadarian Price.
1: Did you?
0: They lose Kenneth Walker to the Chiefs.
1: I like that
0: running
1: play.
0: Back spot available. I know Chardonnay's there.
2: And they run the ball.
0: Yeah, and they're a run-first team. And this young man was in studio with us, class act, just like his teammate Jeremiah Love, consistent, last pick of the first round, and he's in a great spot, much better spot than Jeremiah Love. Jeremiah Love may be a better player. Jadarian Price has a
2: better
0: chance.
2: Probably going to have the better career.
0: That's what I was going to say. Yeah.
1: Free Jeremiah Love.
2: Get the t-shirts ready.
1: What's the date? The 22nd of July. Free Jeremiah Love. The campaign has started.
0: DJ in Houston listening on Sirius XM 80. Go, DJ.
1: Oh, Evan.
0: No, Lil Wayne was on yesterday. I can do that.
1: Jar.
4: Literally and figuratively. Good morning, everyone.
0: Morning.
4: Evan, I'm very disappointed. Okay. Nowhere on your hot mess, the definition that you give every week, why is Argentina's national football team not on the hot mess list after their antics on and off the pitch, the way they behave after the game, during the ceremony, turning their backs?
0: That's a good one. Yeah.
1: Good job, DJ. Very good.
2: I think we're missing an obvious one, too.
1: What?
2: College football.
0: Okay, the NCAA was on my list. with the SEC trying to break away, I put them on the list, and I thought that was too evergreen and not specific to this week. That was my issue with that.
2: But it feels a little more real now with SEC Media Day, doesn't it?
0: Yeah. Yes, it does. I think SEC Media Day, putting that into light, no question. Also to the Argentina.

0: Cena aspect of it, you know, not taking any shots on goal, obviously, and then the actions afterwards with the fracas, whatever you want to call it, with Spain, and now FIFA's looking into it, etc. Yeah, they very well could have been on that list for sure. Jamil in Virginia, listening on 94.1 in Virginia, hot mess of the week. Jamil.
1: Hey, how you guys doing? Hey, listen, the Cleveland Browns need to be on this list because they got my boy Shedeur Sanders crying and doing multiple interviews. Just give my boy the starting job, man, so we can win these 9 games this year, man. That's all I have to say about it.
0: How many games did you say? 9? 9
1: 10,
0: games?
1: Maybe 11, give or take.
0: Oh, maybe 11. Oh, yeah.
2: Double-digit okay. Wins for the Browns.
3: Man, if they have double-digit wins, they're going to build a statue of Shedeur.
2: No doubt. And all the coaches that were just hired.
3: 11 games? That's what I'm saying. I absolutely think Shedeur Sanders should be the starting quarterback. Feels like we have this conversation ever since Shedeur came into the league, but I digress. I think he should be the starting quarterback because Deshaun Watson's not your future, and Shedeur could be for that reason alone. But I know a lot of people focus on the money and what you paid Deshaun Watson. To me, that is a sunk cost. It is what it is. There's no future for Deshaun Watson in Cleveland beyond his current contract. There just isn't.
0: I'll just add, if the Cleveland Browns win double-digit games this year, I would make the suggestion that Todd Monken, their head coach, should retire after the season and never coach another game in his life, because you can never do better than that. There's an argument he should go to the Hall of Fame. If they win double-digit games, just drive to Canton.
3: I got Lamar Jackson and induct MVP. Yourself. I got Lamar Jackson and
0: induct
3: MVP.
0: Induct yourself.
3: And then I got Cleveland in double-digit wins.
0: Literally, walk off, become one of their analysts on the TV and radio broadcast, and never coach again. There's no better coaching job in the history of the world than that.
3: So to get into one of those unfireable positions.
0: Correct. What Tommy DeVito should have done with the Giants. I played 3 games. Everybody loves the chicken cutlets. I'm done. Jason McCourty joins us next. We're on Sportsmanlike, presented by Progressive Insurance.
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0: 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If you like the way I
1: talk, then why am I on your mind? 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Jason McCourty is here, Super Bowl champion, ESPN NFL analyst. Jason, Michelle Smallman today gave her top five defenders in the NFL. I'd love for you. Yeah, it's ESPN Radio Rank'em series, so we do it every day. Every show here on ESPN Radio has a different, or the same topic that we rank all throughout the day, and you hear different hosts on different shows give their version of it. Smalls, why don't you give Jason your top five and get a former defender to react
2: to it? There better be some DBs on this list, I know that.
3: It would be my pleasure to give the list, Evan. Number five, Aiden Hutchinson.
2: Okay.
3: Number four, Pat Surtain.
2: Number
3: three, Will Anderson Jr. Number two, Micah Parsons. Number one, Miles Garrett.
2: Oh, I like
1: objections,
2: that.
1: Omissions.
2: No, omissions are tough because if you're saying someone belongs in there, then that means you have to take somebody out of there. I feel like there has to be a dominant defensive tackle in there. That's my missing piece. Maybe a Jeffrey Simmons could have been there at number five instead of an Aiden Hutchinson. That would be my only quip is I got to get a defensive tackle in there, a dominant guy up front. But the fact that you have Pat Surtain in there, you got a ton of credit. If that thing would have been all pass rushing Smalls, I would have threw something at you. We had to get a DB in there, so I respect it.
3: I almost wanted to move him up higher on the list. He's so good.
4: Can I ask you a question?
3: And that defense is so good.
2: No doubt about it.
4: Nobody knows DBs at this network like you do. How close is Devon Witherspoon to getting into that group?
2: Oh.
3: He was the hardest one for me to leave off the list.
2: He's such a different type of player. Witherspoon is so good because he impacts the game on the outside where he'll line up as a corner, but then when he slides inside, his ability to blitz, his ability to get after the
4: quarterback. He dominated the Super Bowl with that.
2: No doubt about it. From that standpoint, he's extremely close. I just feel like when we perceive DBs, we'll look at a Pat Surtain or Derek Stingley who stay on the outside all the time, who are matched up following around a number one receiver, and we will give that more credit than a guy like a Devon Witherspoon that'll move around the field because we'll look at it and say, all right, on a third down and five, you're matched up against name whatever receiver, Jamar Chase, Justin Jefferson, and you're being tasked with shutting that guy down. So it hits a little bit different. But to me, a Witherspoon type of player.
4: Where you can play him at nickel, you can play him at outside. Man,
2: McDonald did with him is unbelievable.
4: Yeah. So, all right. So we had some comments from Nick Sirianni, and without getting into too much of what he said, essentially not focusing on the criticism about him as a head coach because that distracts him from being able to do his job. We went back to some sound that I had last year where I said that Nick Sirianni was not a top 10 coach.
2: Mm-hmm.
4: We landed on Nick Sirianni being the 10th best coach in the National Football League. Up or down, without giving out the names, up or down, where do you think Nick Sirianni is when it comes to where we've gotten ranked as a coach in the National Football League?
2: So the tough thing when you talk about Nick Sirianni, are we ranking him based purely on our feelings towards him as a head coach, or are we ranking him based off of the facts and the stats of what he's put up as a head coach?
4: Just doing the job. Whatever that means to you, doing the job of being a head coach in the National Football
2: League. Blind ranking, not going, I would say he has to move up and be higher on that list than just number 10. He has to get around 5, 6, 7, somewhere in there. Ooh. Just from a standpoint of when you look at what he's been able to accomplish as a head coach, historically, his name is next to guys like Bill Belichick, Don Shula, John Madden.
4: So the context of it doesn't matter either, though.
2: I mean, he has a good team. Are we going to say like he's not a top 10 coach just because he's been blessed with a GM that has brought talent in? Like, someone still has to coach the team. So it's almost like, all right, where do we draw the line of saying, all right, the team won in spite of, he's been to two Super Bowls. He's won one of them. He's, what is it, multiple 14-win seasons, made the playoffs first four years. So it's like when you start to look at what he's accomplished, like that to me, like I get the feelings towards him because sometimes it seems like he brings some of the chaos onto himself and then he has to settle it all down. But I mean, hell, he's been highly successful as a head coach for the Eagles.
3: Who do you think is more underrated or perhaps disrespected, Jalen Hurts or Nick Sirianni?
2: Well, I'm always going to say the player, Jalen Hurts, because they're the guys that are out there doing it. So You think about the way we talk about Jalen Hurts. Not only was he a Super Bowl MVP, the year they lost the Super Bowl, he was the runner-up to the MVP to Patrick Mahomes. Like, he has done some incredible things.
4: The only reason he didn't win is because he got hurt at the end of the season.
2: Yep. He's done some amazing things in our league, and he continues to, like Nick Sirianni, just win games. But all we talk about with Jalen Hurts is what he can't do. Like, the offense can't have motion because he can't handle it. They don't go under center because he can't do it. They can't throw the ball in the middle of the field because he can't do it. So I think from that standpoint, someone that has had that much success to focus so much on what he can't do would be like, as we watch Brady, like, well, he can't run fast, like, but the guy is throwing the ball all over the field and winning games time after time.
5: Drives me absolutely crazy. I totally agree with you. What is the we're talking with Jason McCourty, ESPN NFL analyst. Like, what's the point of the exercise? You guys spent your entire lives preparing to play in that league, not just to have the shine on you guys, but to win football games. And this combination of Sirianni and Hurts, all they have done is win football games. And in their disastrous season, so to speak, that people want to say last year, this awful season that they had, 11 wins. Still, 11 wins, right? They win the division. Jordan Love and Matt LaFleur have never done together.
3: And they won the division back-to-back, which hasn't happened in a long time.
5: I just don't understand the hate. I have picked Jalen Hurts for MVP this year. And because I believe MVP is based on three things: individual performance, team performance, and narrative. I believe that Jalen Hurts can absolutely have a good season. Play under center, please. I believe the Eagles can win the division. And I believe the narrative is there of what is he going to do without A.J. Brown.
2: You know, the crazy thing is, when you look at both of these figures within this organization, if you don't think Jalen Hurts is as good as what he's advertised to be, if you don't think Nick Sirianni, well, one of them needs to get more credit for the success. So if Jalen Hurts has been able to be an MVP runner-up, a Super Bowl MVP, get to two of them, and his head coach is a clown and he's not really that good, well, then more credit should be given to Jalen Hurts.
3: Good point.
2: And if the quarterback's not that good, then more credit should be given to Nick Sirianni to be able to have this success with a quarterback that is not a franchise or unbelievable quarterback.
5: I am wondering something, though, very quickly. I look at everything through the pathetic version of me thinking I'm a Patriot, right? Like the Belichick version of, like, it's just about winning. You actually won a Super Bowl.
2: I didn't expect you to say that you look through it through the prism of you are a Patriot. Wow.
5: I said the ridiculous, pathetic version.
2: Yeah, but you still said it. But go ahead.
5: Anyway, the point is,
3: Welcome, do you think we are
5: off in our viewpoint because we look at it through the Brady Belichick prism of what happens at the end, and where other people may say, well, what happens during the process here?
2: I don't know, because even like Kansas City, they didn't even make the playoffs a year ago. No one is talking about Andy Reid or Patrick Mahomes, that they only won six games last year, the way that they talked about Philly, who won 11 games and lost in the playoffs. So I don't know if I can just say it's because of that and what New England has accomplished, because we hold Kansas City to that every single year. When they win a championship, we throw it right back at to, all right, is this going to be the second iteration at some point from Mahomes, similar to what Brady did? We talk about Andy Reid in that same boat. So I think it's more just because of the way things unfold in Philly, why we talk about it, whether it's Big Dom on the sideline or whatever the case it is. It just feels different in Philadelphia. Even Kevin Petullo last year, house getting vandalized when they don't win games. Yeah. The media, everything that surrounds Philadelphia, it just feels different, and it puts more eyeballs and more attention on their situation.
4: J-Mac, we're going to stay in the NFC East. Been an eventful offseason for the Giants. They hired John Harbaugh, and it seems like there's a fire for him to put out every other week with Cam Scataboo insisting on doing backflips at every turn, Jackson Dart at political rallies. It brought us to the question on this show, and we've been kicking it around a little bit off air. I want to bring it in front of the cameras. Who lasts longer with the New York Giants, John Harbaugh or Jackson Dart?
2: Wow. I would say Jackson Dart, off the standpoint of you hope that this combination works, and he's a lot younger than a John Harbaugh from that standpoint, and maybe how long they want to do it. So
4: let me ask you this question, and I appreciate that. So if John Harbaugh is in fact gone, you believe that Jackson Dart will have another opportunity with another head coach?
2: Well, if we believe in John Harbaugh as much as we can say, is him getting paid the way he got paid, what success looked like with Baltimore, with the Ravens, then my thought process is Jackson Dart is going to end up better because John Harbaugh is there as his head coach, a veteran type of guy that he is. So the way we look at Jackson Dart right now should not be the way we look at Jackson Dart a year from now, next offseason, where he's had an entire year under John Harbaugh, his coaching, the style in which he does it. Listen, this Giants team, you have a quarterback that's going into a second year, a running back that's going into a second. It's a younger team who has not been good for a while. So there are going to be things like doing backflips on stage that you look at and you kind of frown at or like, what the hell are they doing? But at the same time, even within this, you have to allow guys to be themselves. Cam Scatterboo is Cam Scatterboo. Like, he's going to be doing backflips, running through a brick wall, the same way Rob Gronkowski was doing Tide Pod commercials and Belichick was playing the videos in the team meeting room. And we all were laughing because Gronk was going to be Gronk. But at the end of the day, when you get on the football field, are you going to produce? So Gronk, when he got on the football field, he was a Hall of Famer. For Cam Scatterboo, when you get on the football field, you better be running through people if you're doing backflips on stages at Fanatics Fest.
3: Well, let's wrap this up with another NFC East question. So Brian Schottenheimer, Dallas Cowboys head coach, said the Super Bowl is in LA. We plan to be here. Dak Prescott, is it realistic for the Cowboys to win the Super Bowl? He says absolutely. Do you agree with that?
2: How good is his defense going to be? I think at some point last year, they were so bad that it was like, all right, if they can get to the middle of the pack. I was talking to Dominic Foxworth the other day on Get Up, and we were talking about it, and he's just like, there's no way middle of the pack gets them to the Super Bowl. Like, look at the other teams in the NFC. You think middle of the pack is going to beat the Rams? You think middle of the pack is going to beat the Seahawks?
3: No.
2: Like, this defense has to take a giant leap in year one under a new defensive coordinator in Christian Parker, because obviously the offense is good enough to be able to compete and be in the Super Bowl, but that defense was atrocious, and I don't know if in year one you can make that type of adjustment to leap that high to be maybe a top 10 unit to say they're going to be playing in a Super Bowl when you have so many new coaches and so many new players on that side of the ball.
5: Jason McCourty, ESPN NFL analyst. Just to be clear, I wasn't saying I'm on the Patriots. I'm saying I'm pathetic that I think the Patriot way is what I'm saying. You happen to be on there, even though for some reason you don't exist, how great you don't acknowledge how great you were during your existence there. You had an unbelievable play in the Super Bowl, and you never bring it up. I would bring it up more if I were you. That's just my critique of you.
2: I need to just walk around with you.
5: I mean, the guy had one of the great plays in Super Bowl history and never brings it up against the Rams in one of the ugliest Super Bowls, 13-3. But it was unbelievable in that. And you're ridiculous with your Gronk Cam Scatterboo comparison, but we don't have time for that. Get up.
2: I could feel your reaction.
5: That's worth the Hall of Famer. Cam Scatterboo's played a minute in the NFL. Jason McCourty.
2: We'll talk.
5: We'll be on Get Up at 8 a.m. Eastern. 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
3: Hammer to left field. See you later. Mike Trout, how's that to start the season?
0: To the All-Star game.
3: Gone. Oh, my goodness. He crushed it. Giancarlo Stanton and the American League with one swing has tied it up.
4: 457-foot home run. How much fun was that?
5: That was amazing.
0: Plus, every game of Major League Baseball's postseason.
3: Judge back. Back some more. Leaping and he caught it. Out of here. Mookie Betts. Shohei Ohtani.
0: Until a champion is crowned at the World Series.
3: And the Dodgers have won it. Repeat champions for the first time in baseball in 25 years. The Dodgers are World Series champs.
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0: 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With Pat the producer.
1: I like the smell of coffee more than I like the taste of it. Or the idea of like going to a coffee shop and being one of those people. Have you guys heard of rage rooms? Can't figure out if they're super cool or super lame.
2: I'll go to a rage room with you.
3: I
2: want
3: to go to a rage room with Evan.
2: Why don't we all go?
4: Why?
3: Because I want to take out my rage on Evan.
5: No, are you the same fandom soccer-wise as the rest of your family?
6: No.
5: See?
6: Yeah. Nope.
5: Great take.
1: Ugh.
7: I'm over it. I'm sick and tired and over it.
1: Get a life.
5: Yes, each and every day at this time, our producer, Pat Costello, gives us items in and around sports, entertainment, his life that he is over. Pat.
1: I don't understand people's obsession with pickles.
2: What?
1: I was at a farmer's market on Sunday with my mom and my sister, and we were walking down the street. We get to the pickle guy. The line is the longest line at the entire place. And I don't know when pickles became such a big deal to everyone. Because this isn't just a thing at the farmer's market. I've seen it on social media quite a bit. People love pickles. And I didn't realize that pickles were that big of a thing. The farmer's market always also had bacon on a stick. But that's besides
3: the point. Well, I mean, what do you have against the pickle, Pat?
1: I just didn't realize that people were this obsessed with pickles. Like, pickles, well, I don't like them personally, but I get why people would like them. But I didn't realize that this is like, we're buying them in bulk at the farmer's market.
2: Oh, yeah.
5: That's like the number one spot for them. That's the hottest thing in my town.
2: Oh, yeah.
5: Yeah, the hottest thing in my town at the farmer's market would be the pickle guy or gal, whoever runs it.
2: Pickles and bread a lot of times, too.
5: Good one, yes. In Madison, they have like, in Wisconsin, they have this unbelievable farmer's market where they have this cheesy bread.
2: Oh
5: well, we got it. I tried to force you to bring it home on the plane. You're like, I'm not bringing home a loaf of
2: bread
5: on the plane.
2: Wait, there's different varieties of it?
5: Correct.
2: Unbelievable.
3: I will say this, the fried pickle chips.
2: Oh, very good. With some ranch?
5: Didn't we have them? Oh, we had those at the draft.
3: Come on, small.
5: Didn't we have them at the draft? We had those at the draft, I think.
3: Did we?
5: Yeah, I don't remember how much they cost, but it was, we had them at the draft.
2: Yes, at the...
3: Oh, we did.
2: Yeah, our broadcast was. Very good.
5: I'm all in on pickles.
2: Pickles are awesome.
5: And I think they're pretty good.

0: snack? If like you're trying to like, if you eat like you and I, I'm saying if you eat like you and I do, where like we're not eating kale for every meal,
1: no.
0: like Smalls and other people that are like really.
2: I can't tell you the last time I had kale.
0: Well, but I'm just saying, Cece and I are like we attempt to be our version of healthy.
3: Are pickles healthy?
0: I don't think they're bad.
3: I mean, that's a lot of sodium.
4: They're very hydrating.
0: Yeah, for us they're healthy.
1: Yeah.
2: Pickles are low in calories. They provide antioxidants like vitamins K and A and gut-healthy probiotics, but, as you guys just mentioned, very high in sodium.
1: But if you're exercising like you are, or if you're running around after a six-month-old like I am,
0: we're good.
1: You're good. We're good. The sodium ain't gonna kill you.
2: Yeah. Very good if you have cramping, too.
4: Do you remember the pickle juice game?
2: No.
4: The Eagles and Cowboys played a game in 2000 in Dallas where it was like 115 degrees, and the Eagles drank pickle juice at halftime to avoid cramping, suggested by Andy Reid, and they won 41-14.
2: There you go.
0: Wow.
4: So, pickle juice game. Look it up.
2: A lot of people, when they run marathons, will take pickle juice shots.
0: Did you do that when you ran?
2: No, but I probably should have.
0: Yeah.
2: Because my entire leg cramps and it was miserable.
3: Mm-hmm. I'll stick to the bacon on a stick.
0: Yeah, that doesn't seem as healthy, maybe, as pickles.
2: I could do you not like pickles, Pat, or do you just not like the hype surrounding pickles?
3: I think pickles are gross, but I also didn't realize people were just buying pickles left and right like this.
2: Now, when you say they're gross, are we talking you don't like the dill spear? You don't like the ones that come on a burger? Like, there's different varieties of pickles now.
3: Pickles out entirely. Any form factor of pickle,
0: you know,
3: I'm out.
0: Wow. Smalzy, good job by you on this one.
3: I do like cucumbers, though.
0: What?
1: That's weird.
0: That's weird.
3: It's a completely different item.
2: No, it's not. Pickle on a
0: sandwich. Pickle on a sandwich or burger.
2: Very different than a dill spear.
0: Chicken place. I don't want to give out free promotion. That famously puts the pickle on the chicken sandwich, and
2: very
0: it's an
2: good.
0: Excellent little crunch.
3: I order
0: to it
3: without the pickle.
0: Oh, do you really?
2: Terrible job by you.
0: Wow. All right, next one, Pat.
3: I have concerns about Nick Sirianni.
2: Oh.
3: I've already said many times on this fine program that this is the biggest year of his career. And so far, it's not going too hot because he's already using AI to like freshen up his message. He's using the same tactic.
0: Why is that a bad thing?
3: He's using the same tactic as like hungover college kids who forgot their paper was due. Like sounds using like AI to freshen your message is terrible. That's a terrible strategy. What are we doing?
5: I think that's exactly what he should be doing.
1: Using AI?
3: Using AI?
1: No.
2: That means you don't have it within yourself.
3: They're not original thoughts.
1: Make sure you don't use AI on this show because AI can mislead you.
2: Yes.
0: Who said that?
2: And we want our own point of view.
3: AI would tell you that.
0: Oh, I didn't know that.
1: There was a notice that was sent. And it was actually at my corporate email, which I checked that time.
2: Very good.
1: There was a notice that was...
2: Shout out to you.
3: What?
0: Oh, that now I don't believe it.
6: Oh, no, that is correct.
1: I don't believe he checked his corporate email. How else would he know?
6: Canty is correct.
1: Thank you.
0: I look at the corporate email. Somebody forward that to me then, because I didn't see that. I was told recently I'm the only talent in all of this radio network to do the security training.
2: That's not true.
0: Oh, you did?
2: I did my compliance training.
6: Yeah, Canty's not in compliance. But he knows our stance on AI, specifically as a resource. He knows the stance on it. We've had this conversation a few times already.
3: Nick Sirianni, please stop using AI.
1: Yeah, I'm using AI, dog.
2: Especially when it comes to messaging. You should have that within you.
1: If you're trying to analyze data, like this team on 2nd and 8 runs this play, this formation. Okay, cool.
2: Right.
1: AI processing all
0: that
1: information.
0: That's what I'm
1: talking about. I understand that.
2: He's talking about
1: AI for his messaging.
2: That's a problem.
1: No.
0: But you could put whatever messaging you want and then have it tidy it up.
3: And it'll pull speeches from like Vince Lombardi, and then you're just using Vince Lombardi speeches.
0: Well,
3: like,
0: use your own message. No, then it becomes what Jimmy B did at the ESPYs.
1: Was it Al Pacino in Any Given Sunday?
2: Willie Beam? Oh, wait, no, that's the wrong part. AI, you steered me wrong.
0: Remember the Jimmy B speech that we played? It's the greatest thing ever. When he's talking about his NC State team, and he's like, you know, it's about your family, it's about your religion, and about the Green Bay Packers. And he's like, wait, we're NC State basketball.
3: Yeah, that's what Nick Sirianni's going to do.
6: And actually, it was Rutgers freshman basketball.
0: Okay, I apologize.
3: Should have looked that one up, Ev, on AI.
0: Yeah, I should have.
1: No, AI steered it wrong. There it is.
0: Excellent pick.
2: Yeah, that whole I'm using AI, but for the messaging to implement the culture of our team.
1: The only AI Nick Sirianni needs to be using for messaging is Allen Iverson, and get him to come talk to the team.
2: Great
1: that's
2: point.
1: That's the AI you need to be using.
4: I don't know. I don't know. I think we want the team practicing.
1: What's wrong with AI?
0: That'd be great. AI shows up and they no longer have practices with the Eagles.
4: All right, fine. Of
0: it. That would be amazing. They all just show up on Sundays and that's it. We're unsportsmanlike.
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1: Uh-oh, here we go. Evan Cohen, Evan Cohen, first take. Let's go. I'm disappointed in you, though.
0: I haven't said a word. I know, you're already disappointed in me.
1: I'm disappointed in
2: so
1: you.
2: So am I.
1: And this is at Sports Relay, ESPN Radio, ESPN2, ESPNU. I'm disappointed in you.
2: Presented by
1: Evan.
2: Progressive Insurance.
1: Thank you, Smalls.
2: Got your back.
1: That. I'm disappointed.
0: It's easy to bundle your home and car insurance at progressive.com.
2: There we go.
1: Not disappointed in Progressive.
0: No.
1: Disappointed in you.
0: Uh-huh.
1: You specifically, sir.
0: What I do.
1: Because
0: know.
1: We've gone 2 hours on this show. And I have not yet heard a take that is first take worthy yet.
22: Say something remotely interesting.
1: Where are we at, man? When I'm on first take, when I have a first take day, there is always something that I got to say. Before I left the show yesterday, had to run out of here. Nuno said, hey, give me a preview. What are you going to say on first take that's going to set the sports world on fire? What are you going
22: to
1: do?
22: Give it
1: to me. Did I not give you a take, Nuno?
23: You did. You knew the assignment you got done.
1: Exactly. And I used the exact same take, which first take then reposted on their social media platforms, but Unsportsmanlike had it here first.
0: Right.
1: I don't understand why we're 2 hours into the show and you haven't given us the take.
22: Yeah. Like, give it to me.
0: I'm looking for my takes. Where is the
2: You're
0: email?
2: You're looking for your takes.
1: Why are you looking for you? You should know your takes, right?
0: Well, I know my
2: using
0: takes.
2: Using AI.
0: Bro.
2: He has to go back to AI. AI takes. He's the Nick Sirianni, our first take panelist.
0: Did I not send this?
22: What can go wrong will go wrong.
0: That can't be the case. If I didn't send this, we have a problem. Oh, boy. Here's the thing. I'll give you one. I don't think LeBron's only playing 1 year. I think he's playing multiple years, and I don't think it's necessarily going to be on the same team.
1: Whoa.
2: Oh, that's a good one.
1: That's the take. That's spicy.
2: 2 teams, 2 years?
1: That's spicy.
0: Maybe more. Maybe more than 2 years.
1: He did say year 24, 25, 26. He did say that.
0: Right. So maybe you ring chase.
1: He did say that last week.
0: Actually, let me rephrase because I think that there is a difference. Now, I know it's semantics. I think there's a difference between chasing a ring and ring chasing. Chasing a ring is joining a team that you think has a chance to win it all. Ring chasing is joining the Knicks, is joining the Thunder, is joining the Spurs. That's the team that's right there. What he's trying to do is chase a ring. I think the best case of chasing a ring would be Miami or Philadelphia. And then I think potentially, or I guess Denver or Minnesota, it doesn't seem like they're still alive in this. Or he could go and potentially try to chase a ring with Golden State, who I think if that happens, Anthony Davis will be joining him. Also, I could make a trade where they get Anthony Davis and Kevin Durant and LeBron James. Well, oh, yeah, you heard me right.
2: A pre-take.
0: Did that on the trade machine
1: that's
0: this morning.
1: It. That's our pre-take. There it is.
0: And who's to say he doesn't ultimately finish in Cleveland, and why does it have to be this year?
2: Okay, but let me ask you a question then. If Cleveland's on the board for one of the 2 years with your pre-take here, 2 years, 2 teams, why are they not viewed as a real contender, and why wouldn't it be ring chasing there? They were in the Eastern Conference Finals last year.
0: Yeah.
2: You say that they can't break through because of James Harden and his failures in the postseason. Well, wouldn't LeBron James counteract that, especially in a place like Cleveland? The acme of his career was there. We're talking a decade ago.
0: Word of the day.
2: Excuse me?
0: Word of the day.
2: Which one?
0: Acme or whatever you just said?
2: It is our word of the day, acme. It's the highest point or peak of something. The acme of LeBron James.
0: You get revved up that it's coming. You have a tell. You realize that.
2: I get revved up?
0: Yeah, there's a rev up.
1: You get all revved up.
0: There's a revved up.
2: All juiced up.
0: Yeah, you're on PEDs for the word of the day. I can tell. You got busted. Is what you got.
2: Revved up.
0: You're on the list. Bud Seeley's coming after you.
2: I expect a test after the show, I guess. Jeez. But just because the acme or peak of his career was there and we talk about him being celebrated in Cleveland if he chooses Cleveland doesn't negate the fact that they were one of the final four teams last year. And LeBron James going to the Cleveland Cavaliers should elevate them further. Why do we discount them as a contender if Cleveland is the team that he goes to?
0: Are the Patriots contenders this year?
2: Yes.
0: You believe that?
2: Yes.
0: I don't think you do.
2: Do I think that they are going to be better than they were last year and ultimately win the Super Bowl? No. Okay. Do I think their overall record will be better than it was this year? Probably not. But I do think they're contenders.
0: Right. I would
2: they're
0: say
2: they're going to be because, in the mix.
0: But because you were in the Final Four the year before does not mean that you're a contender the next year. Right? Cleveland got absolutely annihilated by the world champion New York Knicks. Now, the Knicks annihilated everyone. So maybe you want to say, okay, that's not a good example. The Knicks are unbelievable. But I would say Cleveland looked worse against the Knicks than any other team that the Knicks played in the playoffs. Any other team. They annihilated them. So, no, I do not believe the Cleveland Cavaliers are contenders because I don't believe James Harden can be on a contending team as a starter.
1: It's the same problem that the Lakers had, though. It's the same exact issue. When you have three of your five best players as liabilities on defense, you're not going to win. You're just not. Right? That's the biggest change that we saw with the Knicks year over year. They got so much better defensively. Yeah, Jalen Brunson is still an issue, but at least he can be in the right position. And Karl Anthony Towns made a quantum leap in terms of his impact on the defensive end of the court. So, yeah, if he goes to Cleveland, it's the exact same issue that he had with the Los Angeles Lakers with that big three of Austin Reeves, Luka Doncic. I'm with Ev. I don't see it as a true title contender. Hmm. I think it's just a scenario where if he goes home, it's a great place to land, a soft place to land in terms of ending his career. And if they come up short, which they inevitably would, nobody would blame him.
0: You know what else is interesting? When we bring up the idea of could it be two teams for LeBron in 2 or 3 years, let's say. You know how many years Bronny has left on his deal? Two. One with a team option after this year. If he changes teams and he goes to Cleveland, I guarantee he can get him a multi-year contract extension. If he's on a team and he signs a two-year deal and it's the last year of the deal, a team would have a right to say, yeah, you know what? I don't know if I want to give him a deal.
1: Let me see if I'm picking up what you're putting down. LeBron James, not ring chasing, but chases a ring in Miami the next 2 years.
0: But as an example.
1: And then he finishes his career in Cleveland with Bronny on
0: a multi-year
1: extension.
0: Lakers may pick up that team option the next year because they may just want to have a tradable salary at 2.4.
1: But will the Lakers just give LeBron that solid and be respectful to him and let Bronny walk?
0: Or that. Any way you cut it. My point is,
1: but
0: has Bronny James played himself into a multi-year extension right now?
1: I mean, no.
0: Not yet.
1: Bronny James has made a huge strides in terms of improving as a player.
0: Absolutely. Has he played himself into a multi-year extension?
1: No, he's not there yet, but he could be. He could develop into that.
0: You know how he's guaranteed to develop into that?
1: If his dad goes back to Cleveland.
0: I'm just saying, you want a pre-take for first take day at 10 until noon Eastern?
1: So
0: some have called the ECHC 4, by the way?
1: So what you're saying is we're looking at this the wrong way in terms of the next place that LeBron James plays being his last.
0: Because he's not done. This is the thing.
1: He's not. He's 21-7-6. Yeah, he's awesome.
0: You know when your final stop is when you can't play anymore or you don't want to do it anymore? What gives you the indication that he can't play anymore or doesn't want to do it anymore? Because maybe the team that he should go to when he can't play anymore is the team that he feels owes him the most, which is Cleveland.
1: And the crazy thing about it is...
0: falls into this point.
1: Going into year 24...
0: She's first take.
1: She going into previously. Year 24... and being the all-time leading scorer and having a consensus formed around you being the second greatest player to have ever laced him up, there are very few things that could put a chip on your shoulder. The Los Angeles Lakers just did that for LeBron James.
2: For sure.
1: They did, I mean, the fact that they're choosing, and rightfully so, to build around Luka and Austin Reeves, no doubt makes LeBron James feel slighted. And now he's going to have an opportunity to show the Lakers and the rest of the NBA world why they were wrong to form long-term plans that didn't include him. Think about that. LeBron James, coming off a season where he was 21-7-6, the most reliable player the Lakers had in the playoffs, going to play somewhere else on a minimum salary with the massive boulder on his shoulder.
2: That's why we wait for his fascinating answer.
1: Proposition.
2: But that's why we wait for his answer. Not only because of his place in NBA history, his place as the face of the league still, the fact that wherever he goes, he's still going to be productive.
0: You know, it's always great to feel supported internally by the team you work for. When I had to schedule with Nuno, our producer, the coordination around me going over to First Take, he said, wow, multiple people want an invite to ECHC4. Not great job. They saw the videos from the ECHC, and he thinks that the team at First Take is inviting me now to get the invite for next year.
23: It's a great moment. Like, it's a great
0: just
23: night
0: for Hibachi. They're inviting me on just for Hibachi. Yeah. Not because they like the show and they want more of
2: us. Take the opportunity.
0: Oh, I'm fine. But it would be nice for him to say, wow, yet another example of growth of unsportsmanlike. CeCe's on yesterday. I'm on today. Smalls is on 2 weeks. Right? Like, there's all this cool growth. He says they want Hibachi invites.
1: I'm going to say this. That Hibachi chef that you had this year? Oh, he's the best that we've ever had.
0: Is he really?
1: That dude was amazing.
0: You know, I talked to him before.
1: He cooked his ass off. Like, he was awesome.
0: I gave him a little bit of a warning. I don't think I told you guys this. This is a true story.
2: Okay.
0: I pulled him aside beforehand. I said, listen, this is not a crazy crowd. There's multiple people, including myself, that don't drink. So let's not go too crazy with some of the super soaker things with the sake and everything like that. Now, he did a couple of times, but if you remember last year, we had a dragon somehow. The guy was shooting everything all over everybody.
1: I forgot about the dragon, yeah.
0: So I gave this guy like a pregame pep talk. I used AI. Sirianni helped me. So I ran my messaging through him. So basically, I gave him the pregame pep talk of like, let's not go too crazy. And in essence, I said, let's just focus on the cooking part of it. Now, I don't know if that was insulting, but I think it worked out well. Because the food was really good.
1: The food was great.
0: And I don't think the chef went over the top with the sake and the water gun with everybody.
1: No,
0: right?
1: the only complaint that I had from the chef is that he served the vegetables after the meal and not before.
2: Or with the protein.
1: Yeah, like you
0: should have cooked them simultaneously.
1: Yeah, like the rice and the veggies come out first. Usually when you go to a hibachi meal, the rice and the vegetables come out first. Then you get the proteins toward the end.
0: Yeah, what is the normal order? That's a good question. I hadn't thought about
2: that. I think it's the salad.
0: Yeah. Salad and soup together. Yeah. So you get soup normally.
2: Oh, yeah.
1: You get the little
0: at the restaurant.
2: But then they put the rice on your plate first, and then it would be veggies and protein together.
0: I like that they gave us noodles.
2: That was too much.
1: We did have the noodles.
0: Why was that too much?
2: Because I was already too full, and I had to power through.
1: I couldn't get to the noodles the way I wanted to, or I ordinarily would.
2: Too much.
1: I was full off the rice, because I had a second helping of the rice. I basically had second to
0: everything. Wait, you had two helpings of the rice?
1: Yeah.
23: So did Javante.
1: Yeah, me and Javante. Y'all were talking. Me and Javante were eating. Well, because we were right next to each other.
0: I didn't know this.
23: Oh yeah, Javante.
0: No wonder why we didn't have leftovers. I was thinking that was gonna be my lunch the next day.
23: Yeah, Javante took about 15 minutes to eat all the rice he got. That's how much rice he had.
2: Wow.
0: Did he not get regular food?
23: No, he did. But like, he gave him.
0: But he's like the skinniest guy we have.
23: He gave him. Maybe that's why he was like, "You need to eat." Like,
3: Javante's bulking up.
23: He gave him his rice, and then like he was like. Just another healthy scoop of rice for Javante.
3: Canty also got three different meats that
1: three
3: he
1: different
3: won.
1: Proteins,
3: one
1: yeah.
3: of them that he didn't order.
0: Wait, what? How?
3: Yeah, he added chicken.
1: Steak, chicken, and shrimp.
2: They added the chicken.
0: Yeah, we were given choice of two. How'd you get three?
3: Because the guy's just coming around and he's like, did you get chicken?
1: I was like, yeah.
3: Canty's like, yeah, sure.
1: I wasn't going to say I didn't order chicken.
0: That is what you're supposed to say.
1: No. I think that's absolutely ridiculous.
3: It's better than Rob Peterson, who didn't even remember.
1: So Vegas East, we're going to have to come to an understanding on this.
2: Yeah,
1: Vegas
2: I do.
1: I did not order the chicken. Hand raised, I know I didn't do that.
3: Yep.
1: But if the hibachi chef is walking around the table and ask me what I like some, is the appropriate response to say yes, or is the appropriate response to say I didn't order the
23: chicken.
1: As
23: long as you don't get the chicken before someone who actually orders it.
0: But Nuno, you know where he was sitting. He clearly did because he was right in the middle.
3: He was first
0: out. So someone did not get chicken. They ordered chicken.
3: There was just less chicken left over.
1: Everybody got chicken. Everybody that wanted chicken got chicken.
3: Including you.
0: Wait a second. Just very quickly so people understand the backstory behind this.
2: Sure do. Sure.
0: So,
1: of course.
0: The way it works is the hibachi company reaches out to us. We order the hibachi company. They come to the house, and we have – I email everybody beforehand. There's a choice of two proteins. We give the list. Everybody chooses two. So when the hibachi chef is walking around, one would think – not this one, but one would think that when the hibachi chef says, would you like whatever it is, that you're saying yes to only what you ordered, not an open-ended question of, in general, would you like chicken?
1: That's the chef's fault. He should have asked me, did I order chicken?
2: Should have clarified.
1: Yeah, should have clarified.
2: Not did you order chicken? Yeah, that, or he should have asked, did you order chicken?
1: Yeah, he asked me, do you want chicken? Of course I want chicken.
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1: 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Sorry about that.
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3: What?
0: On the other side, Evan, Canty, and Michelle.
4: I'm a situationally good dancer.
3: Yes. Yes.
5: Wow, I am hilarious.
0: This is Who Said It?
4: They're trying to stump us. We're trying to guess as to who's speaking in them.
3: What are we talking about?
0: On Unsportsmanlike.
4: It is time for a round of Who Said It? Michelle Smallman, Chris Canty, Evan Cohen with you. We play, the three of us, against our producers in Vegas East, Bristol, Connecticut, with Cam and Nuno and Pat and Jovante. They give us five sound bites from the week that has been in the world of sports, and we have to identify who's speaking in those sound bites. There's supposed to be context clues in them, hot topics, maybe vocal clues. We play head-to-head, us versus them. Guys, first clip.
6: That was unbelievable. It was a heck of an effort. Had to come back multiple times and kept fighting back. It was a heck of a win. We're doing a lot of things right. So they're playing. They're giving everything they got, and they're executing. And they're doing a great job.
7: Manager for the Boston Red Sox.
4: Chad Tracy. All right, let's do it. Chad Tracy.
3: Yes.
5: Tracy. Yes.
7: Know thy enemy?
4: Totally. They still haven't lost. They were rained out last night. But they still haven't lost.
7: Doubleheader against the Orioles today. Come on, Orioles.
4: Next one.
8: Finding a way to win our division first. Again, get back on top of our division. We had won it 2 years prior, and finding a way to win that division and then see what happens when you get into the playoffs. But yeah, we're hungry, man. We really are, and certainly excited to get after it.
4: Now, that you want to think that that's something with NFL or baseball maybe, but it could also be college football.
5: Oh, for
7: play it again.
4: Because division and playoffs.
7: Play it again.
8: Finding a way to win our division first. Again, get back on top of our division. We had won it 2 years prior, and finding a way to win that division and then see what happens when you get into the playoffs. But yeah, we're hungry, man. We really are, and certainly excited to get after it.
5: SEC coach. I was going to say Kirby Smart too.
7: Is that Kirby?
4: I don't think that sounds like Kirby. He was on Get Up yesterday.
5: My initial thought was Kirby Smart. Sounds like when you said college football. It sounds
4: I'm not
5: like
4: saying it definitely is. It could be an NFL. There were rookies that reported yesterday. You want to go Kirby? I don't think it's Kirby Smart, but you want to go Kirby Smart?
7: We don't have to go Kirby Smart.
4: No, that's the only answer I got. So I don't have another one that's better than that. So Kirby Smart, Georgia.
9: Whew. That was far away. This is the Insiders podcast. That was Jared Goff talking about the Lions hoping to win the division this year. Yes, it was.
4: You're telling them it wasn't?
5: Play it again?
8: Finding a way to win our division first. Yeah, again, get back on top.
9: Yeah, that's Jared Goff.
7: Jared Goff. Come on, Ev.
4: Wait, they won the division 3 years in a row?
7: Come on, Ev.
5: Come on, Ev.
7: Come on, Ev. I'm going to need you to tighten up.
9: 2 years.
7: Oh, I'm going to need you to tighten up, Ev.
9: The 2 years prior.
5: Yeah, get your mind right.
7: Yeah, because you took me to college football.
4: I'm saying they could have thrown us off.
7: You're right. You're right.
4: But I was wrong.
7: Come on, tighten up.
9: I would never throw you guys off.
10: Everyone practices on the green, I guess. You've got a putt to hold a major championship. It's not like that in real life. It's not a very comfortable feeling.
5: Right.
4: Play it again.
10: Everyone practices on the green, I guess. You've got a putt to hold a major championship. It's not like that in real life. It's not a very comfortable feeling.
4: What was the guy that won? I know, I forgot.
7: Ryan Fox, that's not him.
4: I guess Rory seems almost too
7: easy. Rory does seem very obvious.
5: And then once I heard it a second time, it didn't sound like him as much.
7: We got to pick somebody, y'all.
4: Let's go, Rory. Rory McIlroy.
9: Oh, my gosh. That's Ryan Fox, who just won the
4: Fox?
9: Open.
4: I just asked that.
7: I said it wasn't Ryan Fox. That's my bad. I messed it up. It didn't sound like him, though. Next.
4: This is very frustrating performance.
7: We're a hot mess right now.
5: Yeah. We need
7: to add us to the hot mess rankings. Go ahead.
11: We've been very aggressive since we really stepped on campus and into the community. And not that this means a whole lot, but I do think we won the offseason. Yeah. We did the things that needed to do to create momentum and excitement. That's got to translate to the season now, right?
4: Will Stein, Kentucky, he's been talking a lot. He's been in a lot of, there's been a lot of praise. That's not the money cut from him, because they would know that why you're going to win because of me was the money cut that it was going on around everywhere. But he's been a big theme, the Kentucky football coach, around SEC Media Day. So in terms of hottest topics, Will Stein has been a big thing at Kentucky this week at SEC Media Days. But it's not the money cut, though. That would be my guess.
7: Go for it.
4: Will Stein, Kentucky football coach.
9: That is a new football coach.
7: Alex Golish.
9: It is the new football coach at Virginia Tech, James Franklin.
4: Oh, my God. Franklin.
9: On WFNZ.
7: Man, we lost a week. God have mercy.
4: Last one. God.
2: And they both got tight, man. Some of us are built for the moment, some aren't, you know what I'm saying? So when you get those opportunities like that and you go attack the moment, then you know you belong in that moment. So our spirit, our will, our desire to not lose is pretty much what helped us out that game.
4: I couldn't hear it.
7: Play it again.
2: And they both got tight, man. Some of us are built for the moment, some aren't, you know what I'm saying? So when you get those opportunities like that and you go attack the moment, then you know you belong in that moment. So our spirit, our will, our desire to not lose is pretty much what happens out that game.
4: Spirit, our will, some of us desire, are built for the moment, some of us are not.
5: That was hard for me.
4: Yaxel Lumberman, whatever.
7: Yaxel Lundenberg.
4: Yeah. Golden State Warriors.
7: There you go, Ev.
4: Summer League MVP.
5: Good job, Ev.
9: He said some are built for the moment after winning the Summer League.
4: Yeah, but let me tell you something. They legitimately drafted Draymond's replacement.
9: Oh,
4: yeah,
9: he's great.
4: He does not stop talking just like Draymond. He's amazing. He's amazing. Not the biggest moment from Summer League. You know what it was? A 46-year-old practicing with the team. Udonis Haslam was practicing with the Summer League team at 46 years old. God, I love him. Can't believe we lost that. That's bothersome. We would have won.
7: It's my fault. I blame
5: Ryan
7: myself.
5: Ryan Fox.
4: You actually Ryan said Fox. The I name did, of one of the fault. Right answers
5: right
4: that we
5: there.
4: Didn't go ahead with.
7: It's my fault.
5: I can't believe we missed Jared Goff. We should know his voice, too. That one's on me.
4: That one's on you?
7: In not my, your best
5: in
7: performance.
5: My division?
4: No, not my best.
7: No.
5: His head's already at first
7: take. He's at first take, yeah.
4: I don't know if I sent the email. Now it's bothersome to me that I may have not sent the email. Oh, I can't believe we lost. We're on Sportsmanlike, presented by Progressive Insurance. That's bothersome.
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18: Those Chicago Bears are going to regress just a little bit. 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
19: What the United States men's national team feels like is a bit like a college football team that's good enough to play in a bowl game, but not close to good enough to being a team that could go to the playoff and win it. 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

0: Kevin, Canty, and Michelle are unsportsmanlike.
1: Brewer rolls it over to the left side. Peyton's got it. The throw over to Prime is in time. Monet Davis comes in and kicks the door down. History for Monet. One batter faced, one out for Davis in her Clowns debut.
2: Yes, you heard it there. You saw it on ESPN Family of Networks. Banana Ball, the Clowns, they're all a part of it with us. And tomorrow night, ESPN, Indianapolis Clowns, Party Animal, 7 p.m., Duncan Park in Hartford, Connecticut. And joining us now, and by the way, the Banana Bowl, October 10th, Banana Bowl on Disney Plus. Joining us now, she is a member of the Indianapolis Clowns and a former Little League World Series star, Monet Davis, joining us here on Unsportsmanlike, along with Michelle Smallman, Chris Canty, Evan Cohen. I just want to tell you something. You're so great at what you've done, but you also are making us all feel really old today. Because, like, is it weird that everyone knows you starting when you were a child and now you're a professional? Like, we've known you your whole life. Is that odd for people to say to you?
3: It definitely is, but I feel like since it's been happening for so long that I'm kind of used to it. I mean, it just depends on where I go. Like, if I'm at, like, a place where I think no one's going to know me. Like, I went to a K-pop concert and one dad came up to me and I thought that was the craziest thing because, like, why do you know me? And like we're at a K-pop concert, but other than that, it's normal.
4: Monet, I see the hat. Women belong in baseball. Love the message behind it. I want to ask you, where is the Women's Professional Baseball League right now? And where do you want to see it go?
3: So right now it is going to be in its inaugural season starting August 1st. So it's been getting a lot of traction, which is really nice. And it's really cool. So hopefully in the future, it just continues on growing. There's only four teams, so we can hopefully get to, you know, 10 plus. I know there's a lot of little girls who are starting baseball, who've been in baseball for a long time. And I know there's women in softball who also have been playing baseball for majority of their lives. So hopefully within like 5 years, we can definitely expand to some more cities and have more teams.
5: Well, let's combine both of those questions, Monet. So we obviously saw you break onto the scene in the Little League World Series, and we are following your career and everything that you've been doing. But you've been blazing trails and been a groundbreaker since you were a young girl, and that's continued on throughout your career. What's that like for you to know that you're such a role model to so many, not only little girls out there, but women like me for continuing to push things forward?
3: Honestly, it feels pretty good to hear things like that, just because it lets me know that, you know, I'm doing something right in life, that mm-hmm. if I continue on being myself, that I can inspire people to do the same and, you know, want to help other women in sports, whether that's playing or behind the camera or whatever the case may be. Anyone that's in sports, you know, helps them understand, like, no matter what you want to do, it's very possible. So hearing that from a bunch of people is always really nice. And it just goes to show, like, if I could continue on being myself and following my goals and following my dreams, that anything's possible.
2: We're talking with Monet Davis, who's just remarkable in her life, in her career. And she's a part of the Indianapolis Clowns now. Banana Ball, 7 p.m. Eastern. Duncan Park in Hartford, Connecticut, tomorrow on ESPN, the Clowns against the Party Animals. Monet, what attracted you to Banana Ball?
3: Honestly, I was able to go to the game in Tallahassee, and it was the Banana Against Tailgaters, and just seeing how loved they are, and then also hearing from players and seeing, you know, how well that the organization is being ran and how everyone just loves playing banana ball, it kind of, you know, grabbed my attention, because everyone wants to be part of, you know, a family where everyone's treated well. And coming from a sports background, you know, your teammates are your family. So, you know, I just took my time making the decision, and I feel like this is a decision that you never want to pass up. I always want to go through life without having any type of regrets, and I know if I would have said no to this, I definitely would have regretted it, but at the end of the day, I just wanted to give it a try. I wanted to step out of my shell just a little bit, and, you know, with the Women's League, I felt like this was the perfect time to, you know, kind of get my body back in baseball shape, and I've been very fortunate enough to have some great teammates, great coaches that are helping me along the way. And it's just so much fun. It doesn't compare to anything else. It's just a lot of fun.
4: Monet, Jesse Cole, the founder of Banana Ball, resurrected the Indianapolis Clowns. It's a pioneering Negro Leagues team from back in the day. And I'm curious to know, what is it like for you, a pioneer in your own right, to be a part of that history?
3: It means a lot, for sure. A lot of people don't know, but I was able to build a relationship with Mamie Pino Johnson before her passing. So she got to watch me pitch in the Little League World Series. She got to watch me pitch when I was 11 before Little League. So we kind of built that relationship. And for her to be one of the women to, you know, be signed by the Clowns, it means a lot because it feels like I'm you know, holding her name up. I'm holding Mamie Pino Johnson, but also Connie Morgan and Tony Stone. I'm, you know, honoring their name and letting, you know, their story be told through myself, which, you know, you always want to do. You want to pay homage to those that came before you. So being on the Clowns just means a lot just because I know the history, and for them to be one of the first teams to sign women is just, it's incredible. So it might feel like a lot of pressure, but at the end of the day, when you're, you know, paying your respects, there's no pressure at all.
5: That's incredible, Monet. And you're obviously the perfect person to carry on that legacy. I want to go back to what you were saying about banana ball being fun, because it is obviously something that has taken over the sports and entertainment world. They're packing out the biggest stadiums in the world. People are obsessed with this. And part of the reason why is that it's a new experience. Banana ball is constantly evolving, constantly pushing itself. So what's that like for you from a preparation standpoint? Because it's not just the baseball of it all. It's the entertainment portion as well.
3: Yeah. Everyone would tell you, at first, I did not want to be dancing on the field. Like, growing up as a baseball player, you're not dancing, you know? And so I always told people, I'm like, I'm not going to be dancing. I'm just going to be here to get my work done, do what I have to do, and, you know, keep it moving. But over time, it becomes really, really fun. And, you know, it kind of shows your personality a little bit. Like, everyone's been asking me, when are you going to do a walkout? When are you going to do a walkout? And I would always just be like, I don't know. And I finally chose, you know, pick the right song. I felt good doing it. I got to come up with, you know, just about everything. And I don't know. It just not only keeps you entertained, but it keeps other people entertained as well. And I feel like that's the big goal of sports, is to entertain the people that are watching. And this is the perfect way to do it. But I don't know. Dancing, I was never the best dancer. But I knew I could, you know, bust out a few moves here and there, and you know, that's fun for me.
6: What was the song?
3: Whip My Hair by Willow Smith.
5: Oh, such a good song.
6: Good one.
3: I always got that was my twin, so I felt like that was like a
6: correct me if I'm wrong, and my memory may not be serving me here on this. When you were pitching in the Little League World Series, I remember the stories about you, and everyone said, this is amazing that she's doing this, she's dominating, she's amazing, but this ain't even her sport. Aren't you a basketball player more than a baseball player growing
3: up? Yeah, I was. I actually was just talking about this. I was a huge UConn fan growing up. Like, Maya Moore was my girl. That was my favorite player. I wanted to be just like her. I wanted to follow in her footsteps. And every little girl, you know, growing up at the time, UConn was, you know, the school to go to. And so I never got a chance to go, but basketball was definitely, that was my sport. That's my first love for sure.
4: Wow, that's fascinating, especially when you start to look at the rise of women's sports and how the WNBA has been a big part of that. Monet, I'm curious, because we saw you when, you know, 12 years ago at the Little League World Series, and that's really a pinnacle or a seminal moment for you. I'm curious to know, have you experienced any highs like that in your professional journey in sports?
3: Not yet. I feel like that's probably... Not yet, just because there's so much that, you know, that I have coming, that I'm just, you know, you never want that time to be the peak of your life. So I feel like there's so much more in store for me that I just have to go out and get, as long as I stay motivated. So there hasn't been something that high just yet, because that also opened the door for me to be here today to play for the Clowns. So, you know, I'm still striving to be better than that. And honestly, I feel like I'm on the right path, just because right now in life, like, I feel good. I feel happy. I'm doing something that I truly love. And so when you're doing that, you know, everything's going to go well, and it's going to go your way if you keep staying motivated and focused.
6: We're talking with Indianapolis Clowns star and former Little League World Series star Monet Davis here on Unsportsmanlike, presented by Progressive Insurance. Tomorrow night, ESPN, Indianapolis Clowns, Party Animals, 7 p.m., Duncan Park in Hartford, Connecticut, as part of Banana Ball. Never the same show twice. Mm-hmm. Always innovative new techniques within the baseball part of things. The show part, Jesse Cole and his team doing an unbelievable job. You saw them opening the ESPYs a couple of nights ago. Now, you're wearing the hat, as CeCe mentioned, the women belong in baseball. There is one woman on this show who belongs in baseball for a first pitch. In a couple of weeks, oh, Michelle Smallman is throwing out the first pitch for her St. Louis Cardinals. The last time, Monet, she did this for the Milwaukee Brewers, it was an utter disaster. It was so embarrassing that I think we had to scrub the internet of the video. Do you have any advice as a star pitcher like you are for Michelle throwing out a first pitch?
3: My advice, keep your eye on the glove And also get some good warm-up pitches in, you know, while you're on the side, have someone out come play catch with you, mm-hmm. just so you know, your target, know your release point. And honestly, just get it up in the air. The worst thing is to pull a 50 cent and throw it all the way to the left. But as long as you get it up in the air, you'll be fine. I promise you.
5: So aim high, Monet, right?
3: Aim high, but also release closer to your catcher, because then you'll have a better chance of throwing a strike.
5: Okay, perfect. This is amazing advice.
6: I also think...
5: Thank you so much.
6: Monet, not to get personal about Michelle, but I think she has one major issue. Her nails are extremely long.
5: They're not that long.
6: I think the nails become an issue. Does she have to manicure it before the first pitch? What do we think?
3: I think she'll be fine.
5: Thank you, Monet.
3: She just has to play some catch, you know? She has to get used to it, because, you know, sometimes my nails get long, but at the end of the day, you just got to get used to, you know, what you like. You know, if you're feeling good, you know, you're going to, if you're looking good, you're going to feel good and you're going to play good. So
6: longer nails, maybe.
3: She'll be fine.
5: Look good, feel good, play good. Evan. Yeah. See that?
4: There you go. Words to live by.
5: The great Monet Davis just said the nails are fine.
6: You're awesome. Congratulations
5: you,
6: on
5: Monet.
6: Everything you've done. Obviously, with the Indianapolis Clowns, whipping her hair back and forth, of course. The game tomorrow night, Party Animal, 7 p.m., Duncan Park, Hartford, Connecticut. It's on ESPN. Then October 10th, Banana Bowl on Disney+. And she has the Women's Professional Baseball League that she is a part of starting four teams, soon to be 10, hopefully in a year or two. Monet, you are awesome. Thank you for the time. Congratulations on all your extreme success.
3: You. Thank you so much. I appreciate it. Thanks for letting me come on.
6: Monet Davis. Boy, is she a star. And she gives Smalls some great advice here.
5: Incredible.
6: On her first pitch. Which
4: you can't bounce it, though, Smalls. Aim high.
5: Well, when I said aim high, let it fly.
4: Yeah.
6: But also,
4: Allie Marmol said the same thing. Aim high.
6: Catcher.
4: Just got to, can't bounce it this time, Smalls.
5: I need to start practicing.
4: Cannot bounce it this time.
5: I'm so nervous. You have no idea.
6: Legitimately, when we bring it up, like butterflies?
5: You have no idea. Because this is probably the last opportunity I'm going to get to do this. It's in front of my people and my ballpark in St. Louis. All my friends and family are coming to cheer me on. And Ollie and the Cardinals, Ollie Marmol, the manager, of course, so gracious to give me an opportunity to redeem myself and by proxy us, our show. And I can't mess it up. This truly is my M&M, you only get one shot moment. And I cannot mess it up. So yeah, I'm nervous.
6: Cardinals jersey?
5: Of course, they're giving me a personalized jersey.
6: What number, 13?
5: You know it.
6: Smallman, 13, on the bump. In St. Louis,
4: man.
5: I want to throw up thinking about it.
4: You better groove a strike.
5: I want to throw up thinking about it.
6: Who are they playing?
5: The Phillies.
6: Cam and Pat's team, the nasty fans booing.
5: Please, they're not going to be in our ballpark. Day game on a Wednesday, no chance.
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2: 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Alongside Chris Candy, I'm Michelle Smallman. And before we get to the list, our ESPN Radio Rank'em series, where I give you my top five defenders in the NFL, CeCe Evans gone. He left us.
6: Yeah. No.
2: He's off the first take.
6: I love it.
2: So we get to have some fun now.
6: Exactly.
4: What?
6: Exactly. Now we can take the show up a notch.
2: His head wasn't in the game today.
6: Wrong. No, it certainly wasn't.
4: Will go wrong.
6: Who said it? He sandbagged us.
2: He was thinking about whether he sent a first take email or not.
6: And clearly they got the email because they sent him a rundown. So Evan Cohen gets in his own brain when he thinks about all of the things that he needs to do for first take. And he forgets about doing the show that he's actually on right now.
2: That's right.
6: But that's all right, though. We got you to hopefully come through with a list that I like this time. So far, you're 0-2.
2: Well, that would make me 1-3.
6: Well, we'll see. You got to give the list, right?
2: Well, let's go. I'm already Number putting five. Myself in that successful position. So again, top five defenders in the NFL, our ESPN Radio Rank'em series. Checking in at number five, Aiden Hutchinson, Detroit Lions. He had a really strong bounce back year, CeCe. Let's not forget that in 2024, he missed more than half of the season because he had a really, really bad leg injury. But he bounced back in a really important way last year. His 950 snaps were first among D linemen last year. He had a really good year. When I think of motor, I think of Aiden Hutchinson. He is very impactful for that Detroit Lions defense.
6: No doubt about it. And Aiden Hutchinson is very disruptive. Second in pressures in the National Football League, only to Michael Parsons. He had 63 quarterback pressures last year. He had four forced fumbles, and he had one interception for good measure. This dude is an absolute game wrecker, and I think a lot of people didn't pay attention to him because of the disappointment that was the Lions season. Mm-hmm. But even with that disappointment, his team still finished with a winning record, and this guy is front and center when it comes to the culture change that Dan Campbell enacted in the Motor City. So I don't think we're putting enough respect on Aiden Hutchinson's name, even though we're talking about a guy that had an all-pro season last year.
2: Could not agree more. Next one.
0: Number four.
2: Pat Surtain, Denver Broncos. When I think of taking away the offense's best weapon, you think of Pat Surtain. He absolutely neutralizes the opposition's best player. He missed three games last year because he was dealing with a shoulder injury and still deflected 12 passes. Let's go back 2 years ago, Defensive Player of the Year. He is one of seven cornerbacks in the NFL to win Defensive Player of the Year. Four of those are in the Hall of Fame, CeCe. 12 interceptions over five seasons. He's awesome.
6: Yeah, I mean, listen. If you're a receiver and you're lining up against Pat Surtain on Sunday, you're not going to have a good day. He's absolutely phenomenal. He's the best.

0: player, best defensive player on the best defensive team in the entire league. And we're talking about him having a chance to prove that had it not been for Bo Nix and that injury that he had leading into the AFC Championship game. So I think Pat Surtain is phenomenal, and I think his name belongs in this conversation when it comes to the top five defenders in the league.
1: Next.
2: Number three.
1: This one was tough because you have a good argument that he could be higher on the list. Will Anderson Jr., Houston Texans. We know how strong that unit was last year. They made up for deficiencies on the offensive side of the ball a lot. And he was the anchor for that defense in so many ways. He led the NFL in pass rush win rate. I have to say that slow because that's tough to say. Pass rush win rate. He finished second in defensive player of the year voting. 43 incompletions last year, CeCe. That's six more than any other rusher. Absolutely disruptive, Will Anderson Jr.
0: The thing I love about Will Anderson Jr. is that he's not a one-dimensional player. We're not just talking about a pass rusher. We are talking about an absolute game record. This guy is a tackle for loss waiting to happen. He lives in the opponent's backfields. 20 tackles for loss last year. Think about it. 20 TFL, Smalls.
1: Wow.
0: That is absolutely incredible. So, yeah, I love the fact that we're talking about somebody that is a complete player at the position, because you don't have a lot of those guys in the National Football League. You have sack artists, you have run stoppers, you don't have the perfect blend of the two, except for when you look at Will Anderson Jr. There are no holes in his game. And that's why I think there's a strong argument to be made that he should be higher on this list. And if you're projecting out into the future, there's a case to be made that he should be the number one player on everybody's board defensively.
1: Number one.
0: The number one player. We're projecting into the future for the next decade in the National Football League. Will Anderson Jr. is going to be top of the list when it comes to best defensive players.
1: Well, he's going to have to beat out these next two guys.
0: Okay.
2: Number two.
1: I know that his season was cut short because of that ACL injury, and the beginning of his season is going to be in jeopardy because of that. Micah Parsons, Green Bay Packers, still number two on this list for me. When I think of a player that is going to keep coaches up at night, I think of Micah Parsons. He's absolutely terrifying. He is incredible. He finished second in pass rush win rate last year despite facing a double team 37.8% of the time, CeCe. That's nearly 8 percentage points higher than the next closest player. He is a force.
0: Yeah, I mean, Micah Parsons led the league in pressures and he missed the final month of the season.
1: There you go.
0: It's insane. And after he got hurt, Green Bay didn't win another game. So, I mean, yeah, his impact is undeniable. He's a special, special player. Projecting into 2026 is tricky with him because of the injury.
1: Right.
0: Not knowing when he's going to play. And, you know, there's been mixed reports. Could he be available in September? Is he going to have to wait until October? We just don't know where it's going to land. But, I mean, when you look at who he is as a player when fully healthy, it's hard to do better than Micah Parsons in the NFL.
1: But there's somebody that did.
2: Number one.
1: Myles Garrett, formerly of the Cleveland Browns, currently with the LA Rams. One defensive player of the year unanimously last year, 23 sacks. That's an NFL record, 23 sacks. 33 tackles for loss, which led the league as well. Second in quarterback hits, third in pass rush win rate. He's unreal. He's an absolute monster.
0: Unbelievable what he was able to do last year. Matter of fact, the highlight for the Cincinnati Bengals season was Myles Garrett breaking the sack record on Joe Burrow.
1: Right.
0: But Myles Garrett, there's going to be some pressure on him coming into this year. All the excuses of being with a losing franchise are now out the window.
1: Great point.
0: And you're the number one overall pick from 2017. Now it's time for you to produce. You got an MVP-level quarterback, arguably the best receiver tandem in the National Football League. And you've got a defensive line that features all-pro Kobe Turner and a guy, Byron Young, who's a double-digit sack artist. You don't have any excuses as to why you can't be successful. They fortified the back end of that defense, traded for Trent McDuffie. They added Jalen Watson in free agency. There are zero excuses as to why Myles Garrett can't win at the highest level of the sport now that he's with the LA Rams.
1: You also have a functional coaching staff, which had evaded him for many years in Cleveland. We're on Sportsmanlike on ESPN Radio.
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3: 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And CC, I wonder if Progressive would have an insurance package to protect Javonte if he did attempt to tackle Derrick Henry.
2: Yeah, he's going to need it. I can promise you it's not going to end well for Javonte. It's not going to end well for our show either. Like, this is a situation where he's going to get run over, and it's probably not going to be slow.
3: Have you seen Derrick Henry in person? Because I have.
2: Yes.
3: I was at a Super Bowl party once, and he was in the section we were in. And you know he's big when you watch him on TV, but it's unbelievable when you see him in person.
2: He looks like a defensive lineman.
3: He does. He's enormous. He's the brick wall.
2: Yeah, he looks like Will Anderson running the football.
3: Yes.
2: Yeah.
3: And Javonte thinks he could tackle him.
2: Insane.
5: Have you guys seen Javonte in person, though?
3: We have, yes. And I appreciate the confidence and delusion.
2: Yeah, he's going to have a whole lot more hibachi meals if he's going to have any idea of being able to tackle Derrick Henry.
5: He probably put on about 5 pounds right there with the rice.
2: Yeah,
5: so he's getting there.
2: He's going to need more of that, Cam. And even then, I don't know if it's going to be enough.
5: I believe in him.
2: As a matter of fact, I know it's not going to be enough.
3: Who is the hardest person for you to tackle?
2: Adrian Peterson.
3: Oh, yeah.
2: Not close.
3: Why? Because of the strength and the speed?
2: Yeah, I mean, he's special. Like, I've never seen a running back move the way that Adrian Peterson moves. Mm. Like, I think last quarter century in the National Football League, he's up there. He's probably the best that the league has seen. He's unbelievable. Smalls played against him in his rookie year. I've never seen somebody run full speed through the hole, but his shoulders were parallel to the sideline. It's unbelievable how he moves as a player. There's a reason why he's, top five on the all-time rushing list?
3: Yeah.
2: Adrian Peterson was special. He is the best running back that I've ever seen.
3: Wow.
2: Yeah. And don't try to shake his hand either. Probably not going to go well.
3: Firm grip. He's letting you know what's up.
2: Yeah. Just give me a little bit of an idea.
3: Wow. Okay, good tip there. Because I'm definitely not going to try to tackle him, but maybe one day I'll shake his hand.
2: Yeah.
3: Well, one of those guys who was hard to tackle is Saquon Barkley. He's coming off two seasons ago, an unbelievable year where the Eagles won the Super Bowl.
2: Yep.
3: Last year, they fell short of their goals. A lot of dysfunction within the Eagles with A.J. Brown calling the team and the offense out. He proved to be right. They moved on from A.J. Brown and moved in a different direction with the offense. Kevin Petullo not there anymore as OC. They bring in Sean Mannion. But, CeCe, it is a season in which the Eagles, again, are under a big-time spotlight. They are expected to get back to their Super Bowl form, and their head coach, Nick Sirianni, is in charge of that. There's always pressure on Nick Sirianni and Jalen Hurts, but it feels like this season, that's ratcheted up a little bit more. And Nick Sirianni spoke with The Athletic, with Zach Berman over at The Athletic, and addressed some of the criticism that's followed him despite winning a Super Bowl two seasons ago, despite taking the Eagles to two Super Bowls, and stewarding the Eagles through one of the franchise's most successful runs. He was asked about the criticism that he faces and whether he deserves some more appreciation for what he's accomplished. And here's what Nick Sirianni had to say. He said, quote, "I can't control what anybody thinks or feels, and that's okay. If even a second of my time is being worried about, hey, I wish they appreciated this more, well, then I just let a lot. Then I just lost a little bit of time that I could be doing something else that really matters." What's your thought process there on Nick Sirianni saying that he can't listen to the haters?
2: I love what he said. It's the right thing in terms of setting the tone that he's not going to be entertaining any of the speculation around his job security. I think that's the right note to strike after a season that was filled with strife and ultimately resulting in the Eagles parting company from A.J. Brown a little over a month ago. So when you start talking about the speculation and the pressure and the focus that's going to be on Nick Sirianni, Sean Mannion, the new offensive coordinator, and the new offensive line coach, and how that all blends together and the impact that it has on Jalen Hurts and the overall team success, I think that there's going to be a lot of noise in Philadelphia, and Nick Sirianni is trying to get ahead of it by sending a message to his locker room, to the beat writers and the reporters that cover the team and the fan base overall, that he's not going to be engaging when it comes to answering questions about his job security or the job security of any of the players on the team.
3: He also had this to say to The Athletic. Nick Sirianni saying, quote, I think there's this growth and finding yourself through the journey that you've gone through to get to a point where, like, yeah, should we be appreciated more? Who gives a... We've done a good job, and we want to continue to do a good job. He has done a great job. He's done a remarkable job as the head coach of the Philadelphia Eagles. But not everyone wants to assign credit to Nick Sirianni. People want to look at the roster that Howie Roseman and that front office assembled. People want to look at the talent and somehow dismiss Nick Sirianni's ability to coach the team. And if we go back a year ago, CeCe, you were one of those people. Here is our very own Chris Canty, the guy sitting next to me, a year ago to the day, about Nick Sirianni here on Unsportsmanlike.
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2: I struggle with Nick Sirianni being considered one of the top five coaches in the league. I don't see a world where that's actually the reality.
9: How many coaches would you take over Nick Sirianni for this year to coach the Eagles?
2: At least 10. Every coach in the AFC West. Okay. So that's Andy Reid, Jim Harbaugh, Sean Payton, Pete Carroll. Three of the four coaches in the NFC North. That's Dan Campbell, Kevin O'Connell, Matt LaFleur. Two coaches in the AFC North. That's John Harbaugh and Mike Tomlin. And then I guess two coaches in the NFC West in Sean McVay and Kyle Shanahan. 11 coaches?
3: 11 coaches that you a year ago would take over Nick Sirianni. If we redo the exercise, CeCe, does Nick Sirianni go up on the list or down on the list?
2: I think he goes up on the list slightly. I mean, there are several coaches that I named in that list from last year that got clipped. I mean, Pete Carroll got fired from the Raiders. John Harbaugh got fired from the Ravens. And then, of course, Mike Tomlin stepped away. And then some of those coaches in the NFC North, when you look at Dan Campbell, down season for the Lions, look at Matt LaFleur, he was potentially on the outs. So you look at Kevin O'Connell, the shine is starting to come off from him a little bit. So I would probably bump Nick Sirianni up a spot or two, but we're talking about him being a fringe top 10 coach. And it's an interesting place to put him considering what the resume is. Mm-hmm. You're talking about two Super Bowl appearances, a Super Bowl win, and essentially every year being a double-digit win season. It's hard to find a comp when you talk about somebody in the annals of NFL history that has had that level of success with a fan base that is crazy about their team and still being somebody that's viewed as potentially a reason why the organization didn't maximize the level of success that they could have had based on the talent that was in the building. The only person that I come back to, Smalls, and I can't believe I'm doing this, but I'm going to do it.
3: Okay.
2: Mike Ditka for the Chicago Bears. Mike Ditka from the Chicago Bears, in seven of his first 10 seasons, won double-digit games, and in year four, won the Super Bowl. And then, oh, by the way, you're talking about him having, what, double-digit playoff wins during the first 10 years? So he's one of those people that had success with a team in a huge market with a rabid fan base. And if you listen back to all of the people that were a part of those 80s Bears, they said Mike Ditka is the reason why they won a championship, and he's the reason why they only won one championship. And so I struggle with the Nick Sirianni of it all when you try to contextualize it because of all of the different things that we've seen and the collapses that we've seen in the back half of a couple of seasons where they didn't go on Super Bowl runs, where they were one and done in the playoffs. And you're saying to yourself, if the coach admittedly doesn't have the answers as to how to fix the free fall, then why is he the coach? What is he actually doing in terms of the job? So I think it's a very important year for Nick Sirianni. It's a pivotal year. And if they don't have the level of success that everybody thinks they should, which is not only winning the division, but winning in the postseason, then I think there's a very real scenario where Nick Sirianni is no longer the coach of the Philadelphia Eagles after this season.
3: After this season. Let's go back to one thing you said. You said that a couple of seasons ago, the season before they won the Super Bowl, I believe,
2: yep.
3: when they fell apart down the stretch, Nick Sirianni was asked what happened, and he had no answers. Well, now he's got the answers, CeCe, because he's got ChatGPT in his back pocket.
2: Oh, my God.
3: So this was another part of the story. Nick Sirianni saying that he uses ChatGPT to keep his messaging and motivational stories fresh. There's been mixed commentary on this revelation. How do you feel about Nick Sirianni sharing that he is using ChatGPT to freshen up his message and his methods of communication for his locker room?
2: Not great. I can understand using AI and ChatGPT when it comes to processing information that you need, whether it comes team's tendencies, self-scouting, things of that nature. But when it comes to putting together a message that resonates with the guys in the locker room, I don't think you can ChatGPT that. Like, ChatGPT doesn't know what motivates each individual player.
3: Right.
2: ChatGPT doesn't know what motivates the assistant coaches that you have on the staff, the people in the building. That requires a human touch. And so that's a big part of the responsibility of the head coach. And you can't outsource that to AI. It just doesn't work. So it's a bit concerning to hear him say that. But, you know, listen, it's ultimately going to come down to the results. It's a results-based business. And if Nick Sirianni doesn't get this team to the playoffs, if Nick Sirianni doesn't have success once they get to the postseason, then all of a sudden, I think it's on the board that Howie Roseman, who has treated the head coach and quarterback position as more fungible than any other franchise in the National Football League, could potentially be in the market to replace one, if not both.
3: That's the key there. Because based on his resume, the overall resume, let's pull it up right here, 59-26, a .694 winning percentage.
2: It's a lot of winning.
3: In a five-year span, 1, 2, 3, 4. In a five-year span, .694 winning percentage. Went to 2 Super Bowls, won one. Most of the time, you would look at that and a coach would have a longer runway based on what you've been able to accomplish in a truncated amount of time. However, we know that Howie Roseman is always putting his foot on the gas and is always doing what he needs to do to make sure that the team is put in the best position to win. They change their offensive coordinator every year. He's always looking to make a trade. They call him the trade father, for crying out loud. Doug Peterson wins the Super Bowl for the Eagles, and he's out a couple seasons later. So I think that that is the critical piece here, CeCe, is that we know that the person that will be most instrumental in deciding his fate probably is not afraid to make a bold decision and not afraid to make change.
2: Yeah, we'll see what happens. But again, I think this is a real situation when it comes to the future of Nick Sirianni. Got the extension after they won the Super Bowl. We'll see what ends up happening this year. But a lot of focus is going to be on him because you no longer have a scapegoat in A.J. Brown to blame all of the team's failures on.
3: Mm-hmm.
2: Right? All of the dissension that was happening in the locker room, the criticisms that AJ put on Twitch and on social media, that's now out of the building.
3: Right.
2: What you sold to the fan base and what the organization told us by trading AJ Brown was that it's going to be addition by subtraction. Well, damn it, it's on Nick Sirianni to make sure that that ends up being the case. Because I can think about what happened with the Buffalo Bills and Stephon Diggs when he decided it was going to be addition by subtraction, and it ended up being the beginning of the end of Sean McDermott's era in Orchard Park. So I'm just saying, if you're Nick Sirianni, you're on the hot seat, you're under pressure to make the organization's play right when it comes to the decision to move on from A.J. Brown.
3: Well, coming up next here on Unsportsmanlike, CeCe, we're going to talk to an absolute icon in the space of music and entertainment. That's next here on Unsportsmanlike, presented by Progressive Insurance.
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2: Oh, for sure. 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
1: It is our absolute pleasure to welcome in Grammy-winning producer, rapper, songwriter, and DJ, Jermaine Dupri, to Unsportsmanlike. And this is so exciting, CC, because JD has partnered with the Atlanta Braves. There's a special Jermaine Dupri bobblehead night tonight during the Braves versus Padres game. In addition to throwing out the first pitch, Jermaine's going to headline an immersive so-so deaf summer block party at the Battery Atlanta ahead of the game, celebrating the intersection of Atlanta's music and sports culture. Jermaine, thank you so much for joining us. It's an absolute thrill to speak with you. Question number one, CC and I, if we get on a plane and head down to Atlanta, can we be a part of this? Because it sounds like the best thing happening in the world right now.
3: I'm gonna have a good time.
2: I just remember buying the So Deaf Bass All Stars album back in the day. That lime green cover, and what was it? Track two with them Ghost Town DJ. Yeah, I remember right. That. That was a time.
3: Yeah, ironically, you're speaking about it's the 30th anniversary for the So Deaf Bass All Stars too. We having a couple of people from the So Deaf Bass All Stars perform today.
2: Jermaine, I appreciate that we're celebrating that part of the history of culture. Do you ever sit back and just think about what it means to be one of the pioneers when it comes to making that sound in the South mainstream for us here in this country and across the world? Because that is a tremendous, tremendous accomplishment. And I feel like the So Deaf Bass All-Stars was a part of being able to do that.
3: Yeah, I mean, I don't sit back and think about it. I just, you know, I'm thinking about it now just because, like I said, we're celebrating the anniversary. I think about how fast it happened, how fast the time got away from me. I'm like, damn, where did the time go? But other than that, not really. I mean, you know, I'm very, very welcome, happy to be a part of something that people say they grew up on, something that people say, you know, helped birth a lot of the sound in the South. So I'm fortunate to be a part of that.
1: Well, Jermaine, I'm sure that's something that people share with you all the time whenever they meet you, is that you are the soundtrack and the representative of their experience, where they're from. And this seems like tonight it's going to be an amazing intersection of everything that you were able to accomplish at this block party. So take us through the process of deciding what to do for this celebration and how you wanted to get different facets of your career and of people that you're connected with involved.
3: Well, I mean, today is just, we're just celebrating, I guess, myself. I wanted to have a block party outside of Braves Stadium. I never heard anybody say they was doing that, so I just decided to do something a little different. I'm not performing, so I know you said headlining. I don't want people to think I'm performing. I'm DJing, which is just giving people a vibe, and I decided to do that because it kind of goes with the mindset of what Freaknik used to be here in Atlanta. A lot of Freaknik got a lot of negative press at one point in time because it got out of control. But Freaknik was something that had people in the streets dancing and people at all of the vendors and all of the places in Atlanta. At one point in time, it was just this big party that the city had. And I wanted to kind of just like reenact that or have that energy outside before the game started. So that's what I decided to do with the block party. Just DJ, have a So Deaf Cafe outside, have a few performances. I got the Franchise Boys performing because, you know, they do that lean with it, rock with it at the Braves Stadium all the time. So I just wanted to bring the vibe. That's what I've always been able to do.
2: Jermaine, Atlanta has always been a city where you've had this intersection between music and sports. And of course, you being a part of the night at Truist Ballpark tonight is emblematic of that. I'm curious to know, what makes Atlanta unique in that way? Because you don't see that with other cities across the country where you have music and sports come together in that same way.
3: I mean, I think the sports for a long time. I mean, we're in a city that's won a lot of championships, unfortunately. So I feel like the music, we won a lot of championships with music, where we have Usher, TLC, Criss Cross, myself, Outkast. T.I., Jeezy. We got Ludacris. We got so many artists that come from this city where, you know, we basically started running the music business. That I feel like everything else in the city had to start paying attention to it. And I was definitely one of the advocates of like pushing to make sure that the rest of the city paid attention to how successful we were on the music end. And I feel like it just finally started coming together where, you know, when I made Welcome to Atlanta, I thought this was going to be a song that everybody, every team in the city would make their team song. And unfortunately, when that song came out, that's not what happened. So people caught up to it later on in time. So I feel like that's what happened. I feel like we have become a city that's joint like that because people have finally all started paying attention to the entertainment side of the city.
1: Jermaine Dupri joining us here on Unsportsmanlike. He's partnered with the Atlanta Braves. This is awesome. It's happening tonight at Truist Park in Atlanta. Braves versus Padres. It's Jermaine Dupri bobblehead night. There's going to be an immersive So-So Def summer block party happening there. There's so many great things that are happening, as Jermaine Dupri said. The DJ set by him, the So-So Def Cafe, the interactive fan experiences, and Franchise Boys are performing. CeCe, we messed up. We should have been broadcasting live from Atlanta. We need to be there.
3: Yeah.
1: Jermaine, I know you got started very young in your career. If you could go back and tell a young Jermaine Dupri that you would be sitting here today accomplishing everything that you've accomplished, the accolades, the awards, being essentially the vessel to represent Atlanta, what would he say?
3: No way. I mean, I was saying this yesterday. I did an interview at B103, the radio station here yesterday, and I was just saying this part of it, I never saw, you know what I mean? To have the Atlanta Braves, the marquee says the Atlanta Braves celebrating Jermaine Dupri. To just see that is crazy. You know what I mean? I never thought that. I never saw this. I never dreamed of this even happening. So I don't think I could even tell them about this one.
2: Jermaine, we just saw a couple of weeks ago Jay-Z celebrate the 30th anniversary of Reasonable Doubt at Yankee Stadium. We've got your celebration that's happening tonight. As somebody that is a legend when it comes to hip-hop and rap music, what does it mean to see music from three decades ago be celebrated to this level where you all have to be in ballparks because typical venues won't be able to hold the crowds that want to be a part of the celebration?
3: I mean, one, the cocky answer is that we wrote great songs. honestly, that's it. You know, making great music lasts forever. I think that's one thing that everyone should pay attention to is that if you make great music, and we saw this even when I was younger, Elton John, the Beatles, Michael Jackson, Prince, these people that come before us, their music lasts forever. I think we just a part of that new generation of people that have that same energy and that same talent to write songs that have last forever and have become people's whole soundtrack of their lives.
1: Jermaine, is there one thing that you've accomplished in your career or your life that you're most proud of?
3: Just the no, right? I thank God every day for giving me the eyesight to continue to keep going. You know, I saw something yesterday where Usher's Confessions is at 14 million. Wow. And I just think about like when we was in the studio making that album, how we always wanted to have an album that would go diamond, but to go past diamond is, you know, beyond what we ever thought could actually happen. So just like I said, I thank God every day for giving me the foresight to be able to continue to do it once you get that success. You know, I started in 1992 for anybody that don't know me or whatever like that. You know, Crisscross Jump came out in 92. It's 2026 and we celebrating Jermaine Dupri at the Braves Stadium. So.
2: Yeah, I mean, when Chris Cross came out, it had me wanting to change the spelling of my first name from C to K. I'm serious. that was a real thing. That was a real thing in the early 90s. Jermaine, I have to ask this question, and I feel silly doing it because you're so accomplished in what you've been able to get done and what you mean to the culture. But from a professional standpoint, is there anything that you still have left that you want to do?
3: Now that I can see so many other things that I have done that I didn't believe that I could do. Yeah, so many other things that I, my mind is basically completely open. And it's so many other things that I've thought about that I've said to myself, nah, that ain't gonna happen. So yeah, I got a whole ton of things up my sleeve that's coming. You know what I mean? After today, I go back to work and I have a plan to, like, something that I feel like is bigger than my whole career that I start working on tomorrow.
2: Oh, yeah. Jermaine, if you want to break some news right here on our sports, like, we're over to it.
3: Yeah, I mean, you know, of course I'm coming with new music and all of that, you know what I mean? But yeah, I just, you know, sky's the limit with me.
1: Well, we can't wait to see it.
2: No doubt.
1: If you're telling us it's going to be that big comparatively to what you've already accomplished, I can't even imagine.
3: I hope so, you know what I mean? I can't. You never know, but I hope so.
1: I have no doubt.
3: I'm definitely influenced by you know, after performing with Jay-Z, because I actually performed on the third night. So actually performing with Jay-Z at Yankee Stadium and just seeing that and seeing how big the crowd was and how big his set was. Yeah, I'm very much influenced and very much ready to just, like, turn it up and keep going. Act as if I didn't even start yet.
1: Hungry and humble, even at this stage. Well, Jermaine Dupri, again, partnered with the Atlanta Braves tonight, Jermaine Dupri bobblehead night, Braves versus the Padres at Truist Park. In addition to throwing out the first pitch, he's going to have a DJ set. There's an immersive So-So Def summer block party at the Battery Atlanta ahead of the game, celebrating the intersection of Atlanta's music and sports culture. Jermaine, thank you so much for the time. Congratulations, and have an amazing time tonight.
3: Oh, yeah. Thank you.
1: Well, that was amazing, CC.
2: I just want a front row seat to whatever's next for Jermaine Dupri.
1: I was just going to say, we got to make sure that whatever happens next, we're involved somehow.
2: Exactly.
1: Because that feels like breaking news a little bit here with us. So hopefully we're part of the journey.
2: For sure.
1: Well, coming up next here on Unsportsmanlike, we have another amazing conversation on deck. 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
2: the Osuna sets and fires. Swing and a high fly ball right field. Reddick back. Reddick hit the track. Turning, looking, out of here. Jackie Bradley Jr., a grand slam. He unloads over the right field wall, the slow trot around the bases, and the Red Sox now lead it. It is 8-2. Wow.
3: That sound courtesy of Boog Sciambi on ESPN Radio. That was the 2018 ALCS, Red Sox against the Astros. They go on to win the World Series. And our next guest, Chris Canty, a member of that team, Jackie Bradley Jr.,
4: hey,
3: joining us here on Unsportsmanlike, World Series champion, now outfielder for the Indianapolis Clowns. And tomorrow night on ESPN, the Indianapolis Clowns versus the Party Animals, 7 p.m., Duncan Park in Hartford, Connecticut. Jackie, thanks so much for taking the time to join us. First question for you. After such a successful Major League Baseball career, what is it about the Savannah Bananas and the Indianapolis Clowns that made you want to take this next step in your career?
5: I think I saw it as an opportunity. I talked with Jesse Cole, you know, briefly about it, and there's a lot of things that lined up. My daughter's a big fan of banana ball, and being able to bring the Indianapolis Clowns back, they were the original showmen and showwomen before any of this ever even happened. So to be able to pay homage to them is something truly special, and I'm so glad I'm a part of it.
4: Jackie, with all of the theater that comes along with being a part of Banana Ball and you playing for the Indianapolis Clowns, I got to ask you, what's more difficult, practice for the Clowns in Banana Ball or practice in the major leagues? Because it feels like it's so different in terms of not being able to have the same show twice and not being able to have the same routine. So I'm curious to know the compare and contrast in terms of preparation for the games versus being in the show in Major League Baseball.
5: I like to tell people all the time, it's extremely different. I don't compare them at all. You know, I treat them as separate entities. They say comparison is the thief of joy.
4: Oh,
5: so,
4: okay.
5: You know, I like to enjoy both. Obviously, playing in the major leagues is something that was always a dream of mine, and to be able to accomplish that and do that for so long is something I'll always truly hold dearly. And being able to do this is something special as well. We're taking on something completely different, reaching out and making it all about fans first. You know, there's a lot of people who come to the games and it's their first opportunity to be able to play, to be able to watch the banana ball games. So, you know, anytime you can make that experience for them special, that's what we're trying to accomplish.
3: Jackie Bradley Jr. joining us here on Unsportsmanlike, World Series champion and outfielder for the Indianapolis Clowns. Tomorrow night on ESPN, the Clowns versus the Party Animals, 7 p.m., Duncan Park in Hartford, Connecticut. Jackie, what's the process like preparing for Banana Ball? Is it collaborative? Do they pitch things to you? Are there things that you turn down? How long do you have to prepare? I'm just so curious about the process of this intersection between baseball and entertainment.
5: Yeah, there's a lot going on. I came into this with a completely open mind. I had zero expectations, so I feel like that freed me up to be able to just dive fully into what it was about. And there is a lot of preparation behind closed doors. There's things where you're preparing, and you might only have a couple of hours to be ready. You're constantly working on things. You're always on your feet. That's not something that I thought of initially at first. At least, you know, in the big leagues, there's a set time. You have a schedule, and you pretty much abide to it. The schedule is always changing with Banana Ball because something either comes up or, you know, needs to make an adjustment. But I think that's what makes it unique because it kind of keeps my mind fresh. And I'm focusing on something I haven't really had to do ever in my life, and that's entertain this way. So it is constantly something I'm always making an adjustment to, but my kids are enjoying watching me, that's for sure.
3: Well, Jackie, a quick follow-up on that, because for professional athletes like you and Canty here, a lot of times you have to train your mind to tune out the crowd. But in this space with Banana Ball, you are acutely aware of the crowd, and you're acutely aware of playing to the crowd. So what's that dichotomy like?
5: You're exactly right. You know, we're trying to do everything we possibly can to entertain them in any way facet. You know, good, bad. You can't really focus on the so-called wins and losses. You know, obviously we have a league now, and you know we have standings and things like that. But I feel like if you're giving it your all, trying to make sure that you're creating that experience for the fans, all of that authentic baseball play will just happen, and you'll enjoy it. You'll have some fun with it, and you won't get so caught up in I have to do this, I have to do that. I'm out there just having fun, being able to participate with my teammates and enjoying the moments and creating memories.
4: Jackie, what is it like to be a part of the Indianapolis Clowns, the history and the legacy of it all?
5: It's an honor. It is something that I don't take lightly, to be able to look back at the players who donned this jersey. It's heartwhelming, and it makes me feel heartfelt just because, you know, they had to go through so much to be able to get to where we are today. So it's just like the ultimate respect and the ultimate tip of the cap to them.
3: Well, Jackie, you're an incredible representative of the franchise. Thank you so much for joining us, and congratulations on this next chapter of your career. Banana Ball, the most fun thing going in sports and entertainment right now, selling out stadiums everywhere. Tomorrow night on ESPN, the Indianapolis Clowns versus the Party Animals, 7 p.m., Duncan Park in Hartford, Connecticut. We'll be tuned in. Jackie, have fun, and thank you so much for the time.
5: Thank you. Appreciate y'all.
3: Well, coming up next, Cece, did we get a glimpse of where LeBron James may be going to end his career? We're going to talk about that. But first, Canty wants to tell you this from 5-Hour Energy.
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10: Walker Kessler is now a centerpiece of the Lakers. 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
17: 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Now, six teams take the field in their home markets. Chicago Bandits, Carolina Blaze, Portland Cascade, Oklahoma City Spark, Utah Talons, and the Texas Volts, each stacked with a lineup worthy of the spotlight. The AUSL on ESPN, all season long. 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

0: afternoon, the 1 o'clock game. It's $100 to make $224. That is the play of the day. Go O's.
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3: It's almost as if he's enjoying this because he knows we're all chomping at the bit for this information. And it's like he knows that there's an internal countdown in his head being like, okay, just wait. It's going to happen here.
4: I think LeBron and Rich Paul are very well aware they are the news cycle right now in the sports world. So it doesn't surprise me one bit. And Michelle Smallman is right. It is them toying with us all because they know that there's nothing on the sports calendar.
3: That voice agreeing with me, CeCe, Mike Gill, 97.3. Shout out to him. Great program. Great take agreeing with me, obviously. But we have been waiting for quite some time now for LeBron James to make a decision.
0: Yeah.
3: He's an unrestricted free agent for the first time since 2018. And he is taking his time in making this consequential and perhaps last decision on where to play basketball next. We know that the 76ers are in the mix. We know that the Golden State Warriors are in the mix. The Cleveland Cavaliers, certainly. And the Miami Heat have been a team that we know LeBron James is weighing returning to, CeCe. But do they potentially know more than we do? And why do I say that? Well, yesterday, the Miami Heat posted a link to a scheduled live stream. It was titled LeBron James Introductory Press Conference. And it was followed by the date July 27th to its YouTube channel. But a team spokesperson from the Miami Heat said, mistake. We didn't mean to do this. We're not tipping you off. It was an honest mistake. Well, this spokesperson told our Shams Charania here at ESPN yesterday that the club's social media department was preparing for the possibility of LeBron signing there and mistakenly posted the link to the YouTube page. The post was later deleted. So you mean to tell me that someone was just preparing just in case for July 27th, reminder, it's the 22nd. We got some time. That's a pretty early link to be created and then subsequently posted. CeCe, do you believe the Miami Heat knew something that we don't know, that LeBron is going there and that he's going to announce it on the 20th, or he's going to announce it prior to the 27th, but that's the press conference date?
0: Absolutely. As Charles Barkley would say, I guarantee it. It just makes too much sense.
3: Right?
0: And Miami Heat superfan and our host, Evan Cohen, he says that the Miami Heat used the same exact link with their social media department for the Giannis press conference. So it does feel like it's an indicator that LeBron James is headed to South Beach yet again. And here's the thing, when you start to look at the Vegas sports books, when you look at prediction markets, it's overwhelmingly in the Miami Heat's favor. So it feels like the prevailing winds are blowing toward South Beach for LeBron in terms of his next destination. And now when we have the link here, it feels like we have a timeline of when the announcement's going to come. If we don't get it before next Monday, it feels like that's the default date that everybody has circled in terms of when we'll get the announcement before the majority of the NFL teams report to training camp. It feels like that's the day that it's going to come. So not only do we now feel like we know where he's going, but we feel like we know when he's going to tell us.
3: You don't plan the wedding without knowing that the proposal has happened. Why would you be planning for the press conference if you didn't know that he was coming there?
0: Yeah, this ain't a just-in-case wedding. Like, hey, I'm going to plan a wedding before we actually end up committing and getting engaged. That doesn't make any sense at all.
3: Where there's smoke, there's fire.
0: Yeah, I mean, listen, it makes sense for LeBron, right, to be able to go to a place that has a ready-made culture in terms of contending for a championship. Yeah. And even though the roster does need some work, you've got Bam Adebayo and Giannis in your front court. So defensively, you're going to be leaps and bounds better than what you just left in L.A. So I do think there's a lot to like in terms of the raw ingredients with Miami. You throw in Davion Mitchell, you throw in Andrew Wiggins. You feel good about what you're bringing to the party with your top five on the team. It's just a matter of being able to fill in the rest of the roster, and there's more work to be done because it's incomplete. And I think LeBron letting the Heat know sooner rather than later helps accelerate the timeline in terms of them being ready to actually compete to close the gaps with teams like the Knicks, teams like Detroit, teams like Boston in the East.
3: So since it was announced that LeBron was going to play basketball elsewhere and that the Lakers could move in a different direction because he would not be returning there, it feels like these teams that we've been mentioning

0: There's been this ebb and flow over who we're putting at the top of the power rankings as far as LeBron James's probably final destination. It felt like in the beginning, Golden State was right there because of Draymond deferring the money. We thought, oh, what is he doing? Is he making room for a potential move that would entice LeBron? Draymond and LeBron are close. He has won in the Olympics with Steve Kerr. Obviously has a relationship and affection with Steph Curry. Could Anthony Davis go there? I felt like the Warriors were at the top for quite some time. Then it felt like the Cavs. Could he go back to Cleveland? That feels like a soft landing spot for him to end his career. They were in the Eastern Conference Finals last year. It feels right for him to wear that uniform for the farewell tour. Felt like the Cavs were at the top. Then Jaylen Brown goes to the Sixers. And you're thinking, a healthy Embiid, VJ Ezcombe, Tyrese Maxey, yeah. Jaylen Brown. That would be interesting and really enhance his legacy if he could win there. Miami felt like it was at the bottom for a while. And now, with all the things that you just outlined and this link, it feels like Miami's at the top. And I know a lot of people are a little exhausted by this process. They're exhausted by the waiting game for LeBron. But Rich Paul, CEO of Clutch Sports, was on with our Pat McAfee and says, deal with it. LeBron has earned this.
1: I think he's earned the right not to be rushed. And so it's not a thing where you're toying with people's emotions or trying to make it about anything more than the fact that, hey, this man has a very important layered decision to make across business, across family, across basketball. And, you know, basketball is the business, obviously. But, you know, just have to be patient with them. I don't know, Pat. I wish I did know. I don't know. I don't know.
0: He doesn't know.
2: Well, here's what I will say. I thought it was interesting what Rich Paul said earlier in the week when he alluded to the fact that LeBron James waiting to make his announcement is not conditioned on teams doing more to improve their roster, right? He said this is not a situation where LeBron James is leveraging his presence in order to get teams to tweak the roster, add players, do different things in order for him to feel more comfortable, right? If you're going as far as to saying that, then it makes me feel like in my mind, LeBron James has already made up his mind about where he wants to go. Because there's no world that exists where you tell me that the Golden State Warriors wouldn't be in a stronger position if they added Anthony Davis and potentially traded, you know, picks and players to the Houston Rockets for Kevin Durant. And as Evan Cohen told us earlier in the show, you can make it work via the trade machine. There's no world that exists where if, you know, the Philadelphia Sixers decided that they want to tweak their roster, they want to add more players that are win now and mortgage some of the young players that they have on their team and the future assets in order to do so, there's no world you can tell me that that doesn't make it more attractive for LeBron James to go to. So it feels like it's the tea leaves, if you're reading them, it's pointing to LeBron James going to the Miami Heat and him just waiting for the right time and, more importantly, waiting for the attention to be on him to make his announcement.
0: So if the press conference would be Monday, which is the 27th, which is the link that the Heat posted, when do we think the actual decision is coming?
2: I think the decision is coming, I would say, I think the decision might be coming Monday.
0: Oh, we think the decision is coming Monday and then the presser is that same day?
2: I think it might be a shotgun wedding.
0: Whoa.
2: Yeah.
0: I was thinking more like Friday.
2: Nah, the Friday news dump? Nah.
0: We'll find out. 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
14: With your Double T Network Sports Center, I'm Jeff McGuire. Kumar Rocker pitched one-hit ball over six innings in his first win in his last 10 games. Brandon Nemo homered among his four hits, and the Texas Rangers routed the Chicago White Sox 10-0. The Rangers finished the season with an 11-high, 18 hits, and avoided falling below 500 for the first time since June 27. 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
15: And he pops this one up. Playable. Should be the ball game. Isak Paredes in from third. And the Astros win it 5-3. Josh Hader closes the door.
14: Jeremy Pena and Isak Paredes both hit home runs. And the Houston Astros beat the Miami Marlins 5-3. Game 3 tonight at 6:40 on 100.7 The Score. And former Red Raider linebacker Jordan Brooks and the Miami Dolphins have agreed to a 3-year, $51.3 million extension with $35 million guaranteed. He becomes the third key Dolphins player to receive a multi-year extension with the team this offseason. He led the NFL in combined tackles with 183. And solo tackles of 99 and was named a first-team All-Pro for the first time in his career. 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I'm Jeff McGuire for the Double T Sports Network.
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0: 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It's the end of the bench on 100.7 The Score.
1: Happy Wednesday. It is the end of the bench on 100.7 The Score. Thank you for joining us live from the First United Bank studio. I'm Clint Scott in for Rob Bro this morning. David Collier to my right. Lucas White behind the glass taking care of us. Hit us up on the 8th Flooring Center chat line. Thoughts, comments, questions, all of that welcome there. You can also call us on the Visual Edge IT hotline. That number is 806-771-0973. We are live for 3 hours from the First United Bank studio. 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We'd love it if you subscribed. And if you would like to follow us on Facebook, Twitter, Instagram, or TikTok, look up Double T Sports Network. Collier, how are you?
2: I'm wonderful. I'm just seeing how many people I can co-host with this week.
1: Are you on a different one every day so far? Or you've been?
2: Well, I'm only allowed to work 3 days a week. That's what I've been told by the audience.
1: Oh, really? The audience rules?
2: Yes, audience rules. Only 3 days of Collier a week. That's all we can handle.
1: I don't think that actually holds much power because I would not be on 5 days a week. So, one, two shifts. Hey,
2: yeah.
1: Man.
2: Yeah. Sorry.
1: That I just shared a story.
2: I was trying. I couldn't do it.
1: I heard the loudest clap I've ever heard on Sunday night at a restaurant. And it was a guy at a register, like, laughing at probably a moderately funny joke from the guy that was working the register. And I know it was, like, an awkward conversation because when I looked, from him clapping, that sounded like a gunshot behind me and had the whole place, like, like just echoed in there. The guy working the register was not as invested in laughing as that guy was, kind of like leaning away, just like, all right, pay and get out of here.
2: Get out of here.
1: But it was incredible. I think I'm a fairly loud clap. I'm not going to do it in the mic.
2: Yeah, I try to get it up here. I don't know. Yeah.
1: But I'm not like the loudest. I've got a ways to go to catch that guy. The random Bud Ruckers clapper.
2: Yeah. Do you have big mitts? I mean, were they really?
1: You know, I didn't really scan the hand size. I didn't walk up like, "Hey, man, how big are your hands?"
2: That's an impressive clap. How big are your hands?
1: What's the diameter on those palms, pal? Man, Lucas, how are you?
3: I'm here with you guys.
2: Lucas. Oh, come on, Lucas's worst nightmare is me and you doing a show together.
1: What's wrong? We always have so much fun together.
3: You guys are awesome.
1: Yeah, we really had to coax that out of him. I don't believe.
2: Yeah.
1: I do want to start off today's program with a question for us and the audience, if that is allowed. I simply want to know what game on the Red Raider football schedule means the most to you as a fan. So that could be whatever. You know, you could go rivalry. You could go, boy, that Colorado game. Pick
2: just,
1: it.
2: I just love when Texas Tech and Colorado play football against one another.
1: I didn't the last time. I did not the last time. So, yeah, whatever your answer is, hit us up on the Yates Flooring Center chat line, and we'll get to those throughout the show. And yeah, if you want to give a little explanation, you can. Or if not, you don't have to. You can just say the name. What game means the most to you?
2: To me?
1: To you, David Collier.
2: Well, to clarify, I don't know that anybody would call me a fan, but
1: no, I know.
2: I think the most intriguing and interesting, at least before kickoff, is probably October 24th against Cincinnati. But for me, it will be November 14th at Oklahoma State.
1: Yeah.
2: I think the Eric Morris factor of that, albeit for everybody else listening, it isn't a win-win unless unless his brother and dad and her parents are listening right now. But I win either way with that one because I like Eric. I've always liked Eric, so I'm excited for November 14th. That's the one I'm looking forward to the most because and of course I'm a big Willie Fritz guy. So
1: yeah.
2: I'm the Willie Fritz fan here in the compound.
1: Oh, I like Willie Fritz.
2: Not as much as me.
1: Probably not. Nope. If you love Willie Fritz. I just I really respect Willie Fritz. I have a lot of respect for what he's done as a coach. No, he hasn't done anything that I can think of that's like should have rubbed anybody the wrong way. I don't know. Maybe he's had some quote out there about Texas Tech or whatever that I'm not aware of. But one, I feel like despite being a very, very good coach and just always having sound teams, he's done it a lot. I like that he said, because he's had other opportunities. I couldn't run through the list of like what the Power Four jump could have looked like, but Houston was not the first time somebody looked at Willie Fritz and said, let's give him a chance. And for whatever reason, he stuck around where he was at, and then stuck around at Tulane there for a little bit, and then finally makes the jump with Houston, and that's a big challenge. And he's jumped in and done already a lot of really nice things. And I think whenever he's done, this is my question for Houston, because as long as he is there, and I'm not saying, hey, he's so old, he's going to retire at the end of the year. But whenever...
2: He is old, though.
1: Well, yeah. It also could happen. Who knows? Whenever he's done, will he have laid enough groundwork for them to be able to, kind of show off to new candidates that would be more interested in Houston than what they would have been pre-Willie Fritz? And I don't know what the answer to that is. Is it just going to be a nice stint and then they'll spiral or be below average or whatever? Time will tell. But I like Willie Fritz. And as far as like my game, I think it's TCU, man.
2: Yeah, that's the Jamie Lent answer in you.
1: Yeah. Well, and...
2: But yes, I...
1: Timing plays a factor of this too. Because I really think that the Big 12... Now, hopefully you have taken care of business where you don't need the win to get in, but I think it's going to be a lot tighter of a race this year. And so, even if you're 11-0, I think that game will probably carry some sort of weight. And then also it's TCU and also Thanksgiving. I know it's not everyone's like cup of tea. I'm really excited to see what a Thanksgiving football game looks like in Lubbock. And I have been on air, I've said on air multiple times, and I'll say it again, I am expecting the most incredible Thanksgiving tailgating you've ever seen. I'm going to see some culinary ingenuity with that parking lot turkey.
2: And that's exactly why I don't, that's not on my list of Thanksgiving. I work every single Thanksgiving, but so one, whoever the weekend person is, doesn't get their Thanksgiving off. Two, Thanksgiving's one of the easier days to work unless you have a football game to cover that day because you have the Cowboys and, now this year you have Skylar Gil Howard that you could not necessarily run highlights of, but you could mention with Detroit.
1: Kansas City Chiefs.
2: Yes. Sorry, I forgot it's a
1: just make sure.
2: Yes.
1: But right, the Bills are going to win that game because it's a regular season.
2: But know what I'm saying, though.
1: No, I mean,
2: you have plenty of things to cover and... You can get it. It's an easy day of work. Or let me rephrase that. Except for 2026, it's an easy day of work. So I'm not looking forward to that one.
1: We'll get Lucas's and yours on the chat line as we move along with the program. When we come back, though, first, we're going to give you today's top headlines. It is the end of the bench on 100.7 The Score.
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5: With your Double T Network Sports Center, I'm Jeff McGuire. Kumar Rocker pitched one hit ball over six innings in his first win in his last 10 games. Brandon Nemo homered among his four hits, and the Texas Rangers routed the Chicago White Sox 10-0. The Rangers finished the season with an 11-high 18 hits and avoided falling below 500 for the first time since June 27. The finale is tonight at 6:30 on Double T 97.3.
6: First and third, two out. And he hits the ball high in the air, deep to left field, and that hustle's going to pay off. A three-run homer, and the Astros lead it 5-1.
5: Jeremy Pena and Itzhak Paredes both hit home runs, and the Houston Astros beat the Miami Marlins 5-3. The Astros have now won their second in a row and are 2-3 since the All-Star break. Game 3 tonight at 6:40 on 100.7 The Score. Major League Baseball Players Union made its proposal for the domestic draft, one that runs in stark contrast to what the owners proposed in bargaining meetings last month. 33 days after the league's proposal cutting the draft from 20 to 12 rounds, slashing amateur signing bonuses by more than $150 million, and preventing high high school players from entering the MLBPA, called to preserve the current system while also opening up doors to younger players. The CBA ends at the end of the year. I'm Jeff McGuire for the Double T Sports Network.
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2: If you've pulled up a Maction game on your phone while your kid is playing on the field, you've come to the right place. This is 100.7 The Score. Game on, Lubbock. Filling you in on last night's scores and keeping you up to date with the latest sports headlines today. Here's what you need to know.

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1: Thanks for joining us. It's the end of the bench on 100.7 The Score. You can hit us up on the 8th Flooring Center chat line, just like Bullfighter did to start us off. Oh, great. These two jack wagons. I feel bad for Lucas. Wow. I feel bad for him.
2: I don't know what I mean.
1: No, we turned his frown upside down when he walked in, right?
2: He was so excited.
1: Yeah. Got a big yippee.
3: I've been here for so long, nothing surprises me anymore.
1: That sounds like a challenge.
2: Yeah. I was about to say, Lucas, pump the brakes. We got a long way to go here this morning.
1: Yeah, we got 2 hours and 45 minutes here on the EOB. Clint Scott, David Collier, Lucas White. Hit us up on the 8th Flooring Center chat line. Thoughts, comments, questions. The game that you are, that means the most to you on the Red Raider football schedule, you can give us that as well. Let's start off with some Texas Tech news from yesterday. The nominees for the Big 12 Athlete of the Year on the men's and the women's side for Texas Tech, Jacob Rodriguez and Nigeri Kennedy. Some pretty big names there.
2: They rotate the local media people that have to do this.
1: Mm-hmm.
2: And I've done this a couple of times in years past, and you do it for every, it's not just
1: right.
2: So it's a lot, but I texted the person that did it this year. I was like, boy, I bet you put a lot of effort into that one. What did it take you, 2 seconds?
1: It's like, I don't know how you are at like restaurants. If you're like, every place that I go, I have the one thing that I get there. Is that you, or do you kind of dance around the menu, something like that?
2: Typically, we don't go out to eat, but I'm the person that goes and picks everything up.
1: Uh-huh.
2: And every single time, I'm like, I'm getting something different this time.
1: Yeah.
2: And then I have to go through everybody else's order.
1: Uh-huh.
2: And by the time I get through explaining their orders, I'm just like, just give me that. And I end up getting the same thing every single time. I don't want to, but that's, at that point, you're like, I didn't have time to look at the menu.
1: My wife is the, she'll try to pretend that she's looking at them, and it makes me laugh every time. When we were on our honeymoon, there was a restaurant. We were in Taos for a week. There was a restaurant that I believe is closed now that we ended up going to 3 times because we liked it so much. And the first time, she got the Hawaiian burger because she loves the Hawaiian burger.
2: Mm-hmm.
1: The second time, she really was looking at the menu, just like, oh, this all looks good. Oh, okay, yeah, pasta, a little burrito action down there. And we get to, when we're ordering, she's like, I don't have the Hawaiian burger. We went there the very last meal of the week, and she was doing it again. I was like, just get the Hawaiian burger. That's why you wanted to come back. Like, just do it. She's like, no, all this looks good. I think I'll have the Hawaiian burger. That's what this makes me think of. Looking at the roster, it's like, Jacob Rodriguez.
2: It's like, I think that he had a good year, though. I mean, he did have a good year. Now, on the other side, it's probably easier, let's be honest, with Jacob Rodriguez. You just wrote that one down, and you're like, okay, let me look at all the.
1: Yeah.
2: Yeah. Bailey Maupin,
1: NCAA.
2: Let's go with Nigel.
1: Yeah. Yeah. Yeah, I'm not complaining.
2: Yes.
1: What you were noting is very funny. Who do you think I made Gus do this yesterday? If you had to take an early prediction for who the nominations would be next year for the Red Raiders.
2: Oh, boy.
1: If you want to think about it, you can.
2: Yeah, I was about to say, you're going to have to think about that a little bit.
1: All right, we'll bounce back to that. You can give us those on the 8th Flooring Center chat line, too. Let's go to Major League Baseball. The Texas Rangers had a much better Game 2 than Game 1. Against the Chicago White Sox for the second straight game. The winner had 10 runs. This time it was a 10-0 shutout. About Kumar Rocker allowing one hit over 6 innings. And then even more impressively, the Rangers get a season-high 18 hits in the 10-0 rout. Brandon Nimmo had a home run with 4 hits in total. Alejandro Osuna drove in 3 runs with 3 singles. Wyatt Lankford had a 2-run homer. Very good night for the Rangers offense. And the Rangers all the way around. That means tonight it is a rubber match. The Rangers and White Sox going head-to-head 6:30 over on Double T 97.3. Houston Astros will be on the hunt for a sweep against the Marlins. They won 8-5 in game one. Last night it was a 5-3 win. Jeremy Peña, Isak Paredes, both hitting home runs. And the Astros, after going into the All-Star break, or I guess I should say coming out of the All-Star break with a little bumpy start, getting swept by the Orioles, looking to get that back immediately with the sweep of the Marlins. 640, 100.7, the score. The Miami Dolphins and Red Raider linebacker Jordan Brooks have agreed to a 3-year, $51.3 million extension with $35 million guaranteed. In the, Collier, in the era of superstars not getting the contracts they want and sitting out from mini camps and preseason stuff until they get the deal that they want, Jordan Brooks was not that present for everything through this while awaiting a deal. The Dolphins had said, a first-year general manager, I believe, John Eric Solon, I think that's his first year as a GM of the Dolphins, had identified three pillars there for the Dolphins. It's a Kane, center Aaron Brewer, and then Jordan Brooks. Said that they would take care of them in that order. That's how it plays out. And they have their cornerstone piece. The all-pro linebacker will be there with the Dolphins for at least three more seasons.
2: Kind of a transition. You don't want to say that, but he's been in the league for a little bit, right?
1: And he's still, what, 28, 27?
2: Yeah.
1: Yeah. But it feels like he's been around forever already. And it's because he stepped in with the Seahawks, was so productive, and has not dipped whatsoever. And has just been quietly, I would say, even though you get an all-pro nod, I would say quietly has been one of the best linebackers and certainly the most productive in the NFL.
2: Yeah, he's led the league in tackles a couple of times. I mean, definitely top. I would like to, somebody played this game on social media, like this person's career points in the NBA compared to all of these legendary people. I would like to do career tackles for Jordan Brooks and compare that to some of the bigger names, because I know that their careers have probably gone a little bit longer, but where he has been in total tackles since he moved to the NFL has been impressive, and I'm sure he's up there with some people. You're like, wow, Jordan Brooks is with these individuals. Then you kind of, you know, put into context how productive he has been during his career.
1: I mean, if he has the exact same year as he did last year, he's going to be at 1,000 career total tackles already. That's crazy. I mean, I thought he would be successful in the NFL, and I thought that that would be, you know, it wouldn't be a rough jump for him and he'd find his footing in the league, but I don't know if anybody thought to this extent.
2: Yeah, he's been, I mean, he's not necessarily flashy, right? But he has certainly been productive. I've told this before on the radio, but the night that he was drafted, some television station there had like a reaction, first round reaction show, and they had me on it. And they were all disappointed and frustrated with the pick, and I don't remember who else was around him. But I was like, you're going to get a guy that goes to work and tackles everybody. I was like, he's not going to be the most flashy, but he doesn't care, because I remember we had an interview with him, and he's pretty blunt, you know? I mean, he's not the most talkative guy, but he was very confident, and I just remember telling this guy, look, he's going to do what he was brought there for. You guys might be disappointed with the pick, but I don't think he's going to be a bust, because they were basically just talking about who is this guy we've never heard of that we just drafted in the first round. And obviously that wasn't the highest of highs during the Seahawks era. It was kind of the back end of Legion of Boom, but I mean,
1: well, I think the flip side of that is you're still in the stage there where you're trying to get rid of, and it would take a little bit. I mean, through that regime that was going to happen with Wells, you were trying, and from Kingsbury, you were trying to get rid of that, like, oh, Texas Tech defense, like anything associated with
2: it. Yeah.
1: It is the end of the Bench on 100.7 The Score. When we come back, we'll start getting some of those games on the H. Flooring Center chat line. You can play along as well. The game on the Red Raider football schedule that means the most to you as a fan. That next on the end of the Bench.
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5: The Red Raiders are on their way! On their way! Keep your dance shoes on, baby! 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
4: Softball beat OU.
5: They're gonna try to tag. Kevin Hope, throw his arm there! Get the Queen is dead!
4: And played for a national championship.
5: Outside, they're stealing Hope! Oh, she scores! Gosh. Oh my goodness!
4: Former Tech baseball players did well in the pros.
6: Pitch is belted, deep left center field. That one is way back, and that ball is history. It's a Mother's Day present for Mary. A two-run homer for Josh Young, and it's 5-0 Texas.
7: 3-2 again. Got him in on the hands. Martin tumbles off him. Up with it, the throw! In time, he got him! Davis Martin with a whale of a play.
4: And Tech football did something that's never been done before.
8: What a great scene. 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
4: 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Game on, Lubbock. There's more to sports than the final score, but let's face it, that final score is pretty important. 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

0: It is the end of the Bench Show, 100.7 The Score. Thank you for joining us. Clint Collier and Lucas behind the glass taking care of us. Astros, Marlins, 640 tonight. The Astros going for the sweep here on 100.7 The Score. You can hit us up on the Yates Flooring Center chat line. Thoughts, comments, questions. We opened it up with the game on the Red Raider football schedule that means the most to you as a fan. Lucas, we haven't gotten yours just yet. What's your pick there?
1: Well, I have two, but it's fine. The one that I always enjoy going to is when West Virginia comes to town.
0: Mm-hmm.
1: Obviously, my wife gets me tickets to the West Virginia Tech game, and we go and just have a good time together. Usually, she leaves happy, and I leave just enjoying the game and the weather. And yeah, so no, but seriously, it's always fun to go to the West Virginia game. But the game this season, it's always in my mind, whatever, like the Halloween game. So in this instance, it would be the Arizona game.
0: And a true Halloween game, not around Halloween. Yeah.
1: So I'll enjoy.
0: What are you dressing up as?
1: I don't know yet. I think we all got to like coordinate as a group and figure something out.
0: We should as a group be like the out of shape Power Rangers or something.
1: I was going to say the Toy Story gang.
0: Who would be who?
2: Yeah, who would be who?
0: In Toy Story. And if I get the pig, I'm going to be so mad. I guess he's a piggy bank.
1: I'd be the T-Rex because I have little arms.
2: Little arms. I would probably. Isn't there one that's just like? Isn't like that's very like monotone?
0: Does he say words or does he grumble like?
2: He says words. I'm not good at cartoon impressions.
0: I'm going to be honest, that didn't spark anything in my brain.
2: Yeah, that's probably the one I am then.
0: And to be fair, because now the fifth one just came out.
2: Yeah.
0: Right. I didn't watch the... I'm not anti. I didn't watch the fourth one.
2: I don't think I even watched the third one. I don't remember.
0: I thought the third one was... The one, two, and three were good. Have you ever heard Quentin Tarantino, who's obviously just like a freak of a mind, but also very good with movies, and just think all the Tarantino movies, what do you think of, like... blood, gore, just craziness off the walls. Have you ever heard him break down the Toy Story series?
2: No.
0: He's like, the trilogy was perfect. Why'd they ruin it? Perfect movies. I blanked it up. That's a great Tarantino.
2: It's a lot better than...
0: Yeah, is there a foghorn toy out there? Toy Story. I do think for the Red Raider football schedule, so I'm not going to sit here and be like, dude, everybody that's saying that you have like a low strength of schedule, they're all wrong. Like you have a schedule, especially when you compare with the talent that you have, that you should be able to do a ton of damage. And I don't think anybody is fighting back on that, nor should they. But I do think you have a lot of interesting storylines in your season. One, now, I think this would have ramped up even more had Will Hammond's first game been against Houston.
2: Yeah.
0: It doesn't lessen it that you're seeing them early and that you're seeing them week three, and that Houston, who I think could be the best team, I mean, they're certainly in the running for it, could end up being the most talented or the best total team that you see all season long. And seeing them early and being your Big 12 kickoff and being your second home game, your first FBS Division I home game team of the year. Like I think that still applies. It's going to be on Friday night. It's going to be on Fox. You know, if you're a college football fan and you're watching a game on Friday, it's probably going to be that one, right? So I think that you also look at Houston being in-state and being competitive now. Clearly, you can pull a bunch of stories from that. A.J. Holmes playing his old team, and even though you got to rip that Band-Aid off last year in a successful outing in Houston, what was A.J. Holmes' answer this year at Big 12 Media Days when Choice asked him, hey, do you have a game that's circled? Hey, you already know. It's week three.
2: Yeah.
0: And then you look at Arizona State. You got to lose that game if you want to be in the Big 12 championship. That's the way it's gone the last two games, so just take – I'm just kidding. I'm just kidding. Break that trend this year. Beat them. But still, like – and I think Arizona State – is going a little bit under the radar, and I get it. You lose a bunch of star power, but I think Kenny Dillingham teams are well coached, and even when you lost some of that star power towards the end of the season, they didn't just unravel. So I think just you are starting to, I don't know, maybe budding rivalry is a little too strong, but those games have been really fun the last 2 years. And then you have Arizona, Noah Fifita, maybe the best quarterback. Oklahoma State, Mestemaker, maybe the best quarterback in the Big 12. You'll get to see both of them this year. Obviously, with Oklahoma State, you have Eric Morris, and just Oklahoma State of what they are as a story in the Big 12. And what will they be? Because, like I said yesterday on Tech Talk, I feel like they have the widest gap of anybody in the of the Big 12 of what they could be from ceiling to floor.
2: Yeah.
0: And then, obviously, you get to see Baylor. I don't think they're going to be very good, but you get to see them. I would love to play Baylor every year. And then same thing with TCU. So those are already baked in. You don't have to go by like a year-by-year basis. Like, hey, you're playing Baylor and TCU. So I do think that you have interest there. And, oh, by the way, in the middle of that, there's no love lost between the Red Raider fan base and Cincinnati, who I also don't think is going to be very good. But I think, like, there's storylines. Sometimes you could probably force it, but I do think that there's a lot of them that have easy storylines that you could pull from an interest factor.
2: Yeah, there's we kind of discussed this the other day, but as a whole, I think a lot of people would not argue that this is not the toughest schedule in the world, right? Mm-hmm. It's certainly, it's missing the, I know Arizona State's on there, but it's missing the BYUs and the Utahs, and certainly Houston is top 3-4 team in the conference. But other than that, you're just like, you can understand why, and I'm not getting into the strength of schedule argument, mm-hmm. you know, but you can understand why if you look at the schedule, it's not the toughest. But if you break it down into segments, there are good games, I mean, that have intrigue and have meaning, while albeit the Cincinnati game, you're just going to absolutely mop the floor with them.
0: You better,
2: yes. But you would imagine that's going to be the case. But going into it, it's going to be built up as this big, you know.
0: Mm-hmm. Big the Brendan story. Sorsby saga.
2: Yeah, exactly. But that
0: comes
2: one
0: comes to a head.
2: You go to college. The Houston game is going to be a huge game. Colorado, and we mentioned this before, not necessarily a big game, but more than likely the last time you play Deion, at least in my mind, I just don't see it going any further with him.
0: Yeah.
2: And if you look at the history of Texas Tech football in Boulder, it has not been good. And I get it. We're in a different history. We're in year two of the new history of Texas Tech football. But nobody's won there. Tommy Tuberville, in my time being here, was the only one that won there. Mike could never win there. Mm-hmm. He couldn't even win there when he was at the other school where he was the offensive coordinator. Mm-hmm. It was just absolutely atrocious. For whatever reason, Boulder is just difficult to play in for some football programs and some styles of offense. You mentioned the Arizona part of it, the Oklahoma State, and then Thanksgiving. There's something there along the way. West Virginia is not one of those games. That's okay.
0: That's why the question is fun, because it's open to interpretation, what it yeah. means to you as a fan.
2: Oh, yeah, it's completely different for you. And I'm not, you know, I'm knocking on West Virginia. I'm not knocking on you, just for the
0: although
2: record.
0: I am looking forward to the week of and post-game remarks from Rich Rodriguez. Rich, I love listening to Rich yeah. Rod. I'm not saying he's my favorite coach, but I certainly love Rich Rod interviews.
2: He doesn't care, yes.
0: No.
2: he does not care what he says, or if it offends you, or if he probably shouldn't have said it. He doesn't care.
0: There might not have been anybody that loved the Joey McGuire spot the ball remarks mm-hmm. in whatever the spring meetings
2: yeah.
0: more than Rich Rod beside him, like, openly laughing.
2: Yeah. Well, I ran up to him after he did his podium thing.
0: Uh-huh.
2: Just no camera or anything. I was like, hey, just wondering, what was going through your head during that? He was like, oh, I loved it.
0: Yeah.
2: I was like, you didn't want to get out of there? You looked like you were like, I gotta. He's like, oh, no. I was there for it. I was like, just keep going. This is what why we're here, is just to hear stuff like this. Now he loved it.
0: Yeah. Rich Rod feels like chaos in a person.
2: Yes. A different version of Dana Holgorsen. But both similar in a lot of ways.
0: I don't know if I'd love to be called that.
2: You're
0: not wrong.
2: They're very similar.
0: Yeah. One wears a visor. One into the bench. More what's happening? More into the bench. 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
12: With your Double T Network Sports Center, I'm Jeff McGuire. Kumar Rocker pitched one hit ball over six innings in his first win in his last 10 games. Brandon Nimmo homered among his four hits, and the Texas Rangers routed the Chicago White Sox 10-0. The Rangers finished the season with an 11-high, 18 hits, and avoided falling below 500 for the first time since June 27. 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
13: And he pops this one up. Playable. Should be the ball game. Isak Paredes in from third. And the Astros win it 5-3. Josh Hader closes the door.
12: Jeremy Pena and Isak Paredes both hit home runs, and the Houston Astros beat the Miami Marlins 5-3. Game 3 tonight at 6:40 on 100.7 The Score. And former Red Raider linebacker Jordan Brooks and the Miami Dolphins have agreed to a 3-year, $51.3 million extension with $35 million guaranteed. He becomes the third key Dolphins player to receive a multi-year extension with the team this offseason. He led the NFL in combined tackles with 183 and solo tackles of 99, and was named a first-team All-Pro for the first time in his career. 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I'm Jeff McGuire for the Double T Sports Network.
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0: Can you feel your heartbeat to the beat of the drum? Whoa, ho, ho, ho, ho, ho, Collier.
1: Yeah, I can.
0: Yeah, good.
1: Sorry, I was trying to enjoy the song.
0: Oh, my bad. Don't you hate that when you're at a concert and the person next to you is like, this song's really good.
1: I know, that's why I came for this.
0: I love this song. It's so good.
1: All right.
0: Hey, will you take a picture of me with them playing this song behind it?
1: And that's probably why I don't go to concerts.
0: What's the last concert you went to?
1: Was it Garth Brooks? It's probably the last one I went to. Maybe there was one after that, but yeah, it's been a while.
0: What year?
1: Whenever he was at the USA.
0: Okay, I didn't.
1: Yeah, when was he here? Probably like 7 years ago at this point, maybe even more.
0: Yeah.
1: Did I go to a concert since then? I don't think so.
0: You don't have to. I was just curious.
1: Yeah, I don't do anything, Clint.
0: He is the Collier that doesn't do anything. It is the end of the bench, Clint Collier and Lucas. Let's take a look at the calendar. We're going to do that.
1: I'm not doing it.
2: Your daily look at what's happening in the world of sports, birthdays, and holidays. Let's check the calendar.
0: Just a banner day for holidays today. Happy Beta Glue.

0: casual, if it's pie, like in shorts and a hat. Mango Day. I'm in on the mango. You like mangoes?
1: Yeah.
0: I really like mango flavored things.
1: Mango smoothies.
0: Yeah. I don't do a lot of smoothies, but when I do, I like mango there. That was like a bad version of the most interesting man.
2: I was like, I don't see where he was going with that.
0: I don't always drink smoothies, but when I do, there's mango involved. National Hammock Day. I think hammocks are the most overrated version of comfort that there is in the universe. I think people do it because it looks relaxing, but the hammocks that you actually get for like camping and stuff, it's just a mess to get into, and you don't actually get comfy. Like, it curves your back.
2: Yeah.
0: When I was at LCU, and I can't remember, it might have been at the tail end with Rob too, there was just this massive wave of everyone's like, oh, we're going to hammock on campus, everybody. And it just always looked so dumb. Sheep. National Panoush Fudge Day. I'm just assuming I said that right.
2: I have no idea what that is.
0: It is a distinct brown sugar confection, a lighter, creamier cousin to traditional chocolate fudge. Panoush offers a delightful caramel-like flavor. I'd try it.
2: Let me go get some real quick. I'll be back at 11:45.
0: Go to the Panoush store. Just a fun word to say. And happy Spoonerism Day. I actually know what this one is. You know what a spoonerism is?
2: I can't say that I do.
0: It's like where you flip a letter and a word or like names and you're not thinking about it when you're like talking about your friends and you're like, yeah, we went and saw Nim and Tansy the other day. Ah, Tim and Nancy, dang it. Like supposed to be celebrating your slip-ups.
2: Really?
0: Yeah.
2: Really?
0: Yeah. This is not a gotcha moment. I'm not trying to trick you into wishing someone happy
2: Spoonerism Day. This is the problem with you. Whenever you bring up stuff like this not on air, it usually involves a joke, so I don't believe half of the stuff that you say. Wow. Right?
0: No, that's so rude.
2: So that's spoonerism.
0: Yeah, if I had a spoonerism here, I'd be saying you'd be letting spries. Instead of spreading lies. What's your holiday?
2: Lucas?
1: Okay, so Ezekiel Elliott is celebrating a birthday. He is turning 31 years old. Garrett Wilson, 26. Sean Lee, 40.
0: Lon Shi.
1: Taylor Lewan, 35.
0: Layla Tawan.
1: Keyshawn Johnson, 54. The heartbreak kid, Shawn Michaels, 61.
0: Yeah! Who's your favorite wrestler of that era?
2: That was my era. I didn't listen. I didn't watch them.
0: Who's your favorite member of D-Generation X?
2: Again, that wasn't my. Sorry.
0: Heartbreak Kid was the right answer. Although the start of his walkout song always bothered me, when you had the like like the little screams and then him doing his own song. You don't know what I'm talking about?
2: Nope.
0: We'll play it for you later.
2: Okay.
1: Willem Dafoe turning 71. Selena Gomez, 34.
0: Wow, she's 34.
1: David Spade, 62.
2: By the way, I was listening to the morning drive when they were doing this at whatever time they do, 6:45. And Choice Woodman was like, whenever they did David Spade, Choice Woodman goes 50. And I'm like, what? Partially because I might be close to that age, and I remember watching David Spade and Tommy Boy whenever I was a kid.
0: You know, I'm not saying I would have nailed 62. If anything, I would have been in danger going the other way. I think I might have been sniffing 70.
2: Yeah. 50.
0: You like David Spade?
2: Yeah, he's okay.
0: I really like him in, like, support roles.
2: Yeah, he's not a lead.
0: Yeah. I mean, Joe Dirt was good. Joe Dirt was good. Emperor's New Groove was good. Past that, I don't typically like him as a...
1: I think the only thing I really do remember him in is Rules of Engagement.
0: Yeah. Well, like, he was perfect in Tommy Boy.
2: Yeah.
0: His role. Like, that's the David Spade that I love.
2: Yeah, he was the straight, smart butt of the thing.
0: Straight, smart butt horse name.
1: And last but not least,
2: spoonerisms there, I'm going to say later today.
1: Danny Glover turning 80 years old.
0: Man, this is a great birthday list.
1: Yeah.
2: Oh, no.
0: Are you two?

0: old for this stuff?
1: On this day in 1997. Were you around in 1997?
0: I was 5 years old.
1: Yeah, Greg Maddux threw a complete game in just blank pitches in a 4-1 win over the Chicago Cubs. How many pitches did it take for him to throw a complete game?
0: Did it start with an 8?
1: It does not start with an 8.
0: Boy, my math is really struggling right now.
1: Yeah, 78.
0: 78, okay.
1: 78.
0: I was going to guess 81, so that would have been actually a pretty good guess. I should have just guessed it.
1: Yeah, that's pretty good. And on this day in, 2001, British Open was won by David Duval, his one and only major title win. That happened 25 years ago. The only reason I know that is because it happened on the same weekend as my wedding.
0: Oh, nice. Also, you said it wrong. It's David Duval.
1: Duval.
0: I specifically like how their head coach says it.
1: It's not great.
0: And that's why I love it.
1: Yeah. But he wins.
0: Yeah, I think he's a really good coach.
1: I did, too, whenever he was the offensive coordinator for the Buccaneers. And on this day in 2017, A.J. Ramos gets saved number 18 of the year for the Miami Marlins in a 3-1 win over Cincinnati. Movies on this day? 1993, Jaws 3D. That's where you started.
0: Didn't see it.
1: You didn't?
0: Wait, is Jaws 3D just Jaws in 3D? Is it a different movie?
1: No clue.
0: Well, I've seen Jaws not 3D.
1: The Island, 2005. You remember that? It looks like maybe Ewan McGregor and Charlize Theron, however you say it. Friends with Benefits, 2011.
0: It was like when they had... That's on every list I see, and I don't know why this comes across my timeline, but it's like, these movies ripped each other off in the same year. It was like No Strings Attached. Was that the other one?
1: Yeah, that sounds familiar. Yeah.
0: It's like the same storyline. It's funny.
1: 2016, Ice Age Collision Course.
0: I actually watched that one. It was fine.
1: Hustle and Flow, 2005.
0: Never watched Hustle and Flow.
1: No. Let's see. Star Trek Beyond, 2016.
0: Watched that one. It's good. Entertained.
1: North. I remember this cover, but I don't remember the movie. 1994.
0: North 2, South.
1: My Old School, don't know what that is, 2022, but I know the actor. Let's see. I'm trying to fill time until I get to the last one here. Man.
0: Are you waiting on the last one?
1: Because we're running out of time here. The Hills Have Eyes, 1977. That's probably a good one to throw out there.
0: Yeah.
1: And Sharknado 3, Oh Heck No, was released on this day in 2015.
0: Great film franchise.
1: Oh heck no.
2: When you see a car that's been in a bad crash, it's no accident. 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
5: With your Double T Network Sports Center, I'm Jeff McGuire. Kumar Rocker pitched one hit ball over six innings in his first win in his last 10 games. Brandon Nimmo homered among his four hits, and the Texas Rangers routed the Chicago White Sox 10-0. The Rangers finished the season with an 11-high 18 hits and avoided falling below 500 for the first time since June 27. 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
6: First and third, two out. And he hits the ball high in the air, deep to left field, and that hustle's going to pay off. A three-run homer. Astros lead it 5-1.
5: Jeremy Pena and Itzhak Paredes both hit home runs, and the Houston Astros beat the Miami Marlins 5-3. The Astros have now won their second in a row and are 2-3 since the All-Star break. Game 3 tonight at 6:40 on 100.7 The Score. Major League Baseball Players Union made its proposal for the domestic draft, one that runs in stark contrast to what the owners proposed in bargaining meetings last month. 33 days after the league's proposal cutting the draft from 20 to 12 rounds, slashing amateur signing bonuses by more than $150 million, and preventing high school players from entering, the MLBPA called to preserve the current system while also opening up doors to younger players. The CBA ends at the end of the year. I'm Jeff McGuire for the Double T Sports Network.
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0: Hour number two of the End of the Bench. Thanks for joining us for a Wednesday edition. Hopefully your Wednesday morning's going well. Clint Collier, Lucas, and now also behind the glass, Logan McDaniel.
1: The Booth Boys.
0: The Booth Boys. That sounds like a fun podcast.
1: Yeah, you guys should do a podcast.
0: Also like the alliteration.
1: What's that? Is that a spoonerism?
0: Yeah, we had Rob come in and was like, I do spoonerisms all the time.
1: I don't ever remember him say the word spoonerism. Maybe he just said it and I was like, I have no clue what this guy's talking about.
0: Well, I should have given a nod to an End of the Bench spoonerism because Lyatt Wankford's one of the best ones of all time.
1: Yes.
0: That's tremendous. Yeah. Hit us up on the 8th Flooring Center chat line. We started the show off with the question, what game on the Red Raider football schedule means the most to you as a fan? You can also hit us up if you have... Oh, we haven't done this yet. Do you have your guesses for who the nominees for Red Raider Athlete of the Year will be next year? Jacob Rodriguez, Nigeria Kennedy, you've had 45 minutes to dwell on this.
1: I
0: haven't distracted you at all.
1: At all. I know. We didn't have a box fan...
0: It's incredible.
1: It is phenomenal.
0: That's our number one fan.
1: Let's see here. For football, it would probably be football, right?
0: I would think you'd probably... Because I think you could have JT Toppin in the mix had he been there all season.
1: Here you go. I'll give you two. Cassidy Pickering for softball. Nice. She had 20 home runs last year at her other school, and it was a down year for her.
0: Mm-hmm.
1: So I'll go with that. For the female athlete nominee and the male athlete nominee, I'll go with Darian Williams. Okay. We can play this game if you want.
0: I mean, if he winds up being it, like, I would be thrilled by that because it probably means that whatever it looks like it's going to work out, as soon as some legal hurdles get jumped, it means that he performed well for you. And I know that it's been pretty split from what I can tell on the chat line, and I don't know what the real split between all Red Raider fans would be if you got to poll every single one. Like, I know that there's some that are like, hey, if Grant McCaslin's good with it, I'm good with it. Bring Darian Williams back. There's some that are like, I don't want to ever see Darian Williams in a Red Raider jersey ever again. And then there's probably a third sect that is not even like, if it's good with Williams, or sorry, if it's good with McCaslin, I'm good with it.
1: Yeah.
0: But more just like, just bring him back. I loved him, you know? And so I know that it's not just everybody rowing the same boat for what they want out of that situation. But Jamie and I talked about this on the morning drive. If you are in the, I don't want him back at all, I'm not going to fight you on that because, I mean, I don't. That was the least smooth leaving that you could probably see.
1: Yeah.
0: And I get it. And I have gone back and forth with this too. But if you're in like hardcore in that boat, don't want to see him back, I mean, winning really does cure all ills. And if he comes in, if he performs well, and your roster, I mean, right now, I think your backcourt is really exciting. It's unproven. It's unproven when you look at a freshman coming in that's probably going to be a big piece of it, and then guys that are looking to make a major jump in level but have scoring potential and can create their own shot. That's exciting. JT Toppin is obviously one of the best front court pieces in the country, but you don't know what his timeline's going to be. And then you have a bunch of guys that are also unproven with the front court, and even more so there because it's just like game experience.
1: Mm-hmm.
0: And so... you still have a few roster spots to fill. If Darian Williams, if these guys that played 4 years and weren't affected by 5-for-5, and you know the hundreds of players that would be affected by this, if it works out, if that changes or has an whatever it ends up being, and he's on the roster, and then he comes in and performs for you and plays to the level when he was at his best, like he was 2 years ago, again specifically in that when he was at his best. Yeah, I think some opinions would change pretty quick.
1: Yeah, without a doubt. And obviously, if you're just tuning in, that's a joke. He's not.
0: Yes.
1: I added him to the list more as a joke. He's not there yet, so we're not trying to confuse anybody that might just be listening right now. But yeah, I'm. You seem like you're totally fine with it. I'm kind of on the boat of, it's hard to grandfather somebody in that their eligibility was already gone whenever the rule was changed. So I don't necessarily like it, but you know, if they figure this out legally, I guess, you know.
0: I'm of the boat that I don't have to deal with this legally, so if you don't have him, okay. If you have him, win. That's where I'm at.
1: Yes, yeah.
0: That's where

0: I just, I'm one of those. If, you know, if your eligibility was up, it's unfortunate, but you did have 4 years of college basketball that you played, you know.
1: Yeah.
0: Be happy with that. If I had to go with somebody else, it would, if the football team is winning back-to-back Big 12 titles, it's going to be hard not to go with a football player. I don't envision a defensive player having the same impact.
1: True.
0: As Jacob Rodriguez. So probably, it has to be somebody from the offensive side of the ball then, right?
1: It didn't have to be.
0: But. Well, are you going to? You know what? You're right. I'm going to go with
1: Stone Harrington.
0: Stone Harrington, exactly. I'm going Stone Harrington as your Big 12 Male Athlete of the Year nominee.
1: You know, I said I would be happy if it was Darian Williams. I got to be honest, and this is nothing against Stone Harrington. If he had to be the pick, I'd be really frustrated with what that year looked like.
0: And our player of the game tonight on Fox is Stone Harrington for the 3rd straight game.
1: I mean, as long as you're winning, I guess, but still, if you're doing a season's worth of that, how bad was the offense?
0: Yeah, well, they might have been good until they got to the red zone, right?
1: How bad was the offense? I asked what I asked. I went AJ. I did do a defensive player.
0: Yeah.
1: I went AJ Holmes just because, and I went a little easy there with defensive player of the year, and to switch it up. And I'm maybe, I don't know, even know if this is wishful thinking. Like, I think that this is a completely, like, understandable and reasonable choice. But I went Jalen Bristow for basketball.
0: Yeah, that makes sense. So, yeah.
1: But if I were just give you the sports, I would still probably go your better chances. Clearly football and then softball. Without giving names. Like, just what are the sports going to come from?
0: Yeah, that's probably Caitlin Terry, you know. But I'm just thinking of somebody that could get them, I say, over the hump. If you're over the hump, you're winning a national title. So,
1: yeah. Random Fuddruckers Clapper horse name. Boy, that's going to be better not have any spoonerisms there. I could wind up bad. Old Razzle Dazzle said the first game of the playoffs.
0: Yeah, that's a good answer.
1: I respect that answer. Houston or Cincinnati? Also, do you think Sorsby will go to the game? I don't think so.
0: Yeah, that would be.
1: I don't think he would want to provide that distraction going to Cincinnati. I don't think he would do it in Lubbock either. I really don't think he would want to provide that distraction.
0: What if you were Brendan Sorsby and somebody said that they would pay you $2 million to go to the game?
1: I'd be the halftime act.
0: So if Fox or... Wait, what channel is that on? If ESPN calls and says, we would really love you at the game. We just let go all these people. We got a little extra money lying around. Yeah. Would you like to sit in this suite?
1: This is the Ryan Clark money.
0: Yeah.
1: Yeah, absolutely. I also didn't ever have a $5 million deal.
0: Nor did I. And that's why we're here.
1: Well, my end of the bench coming up next.
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3: With your Double T Network Sports Center, I'm Jeff McGuire. Kumar Rocker pitched one hit ball over 6 innings in his first win in his last 10 games. Brendan Nimmo homered among his 4 hits, and the Texas Rangers routed the Chicago White Sox 10-0. The Rangers finished the season with an 11-high 18 hits and avoided falling below 500 for the first time since June 27. 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
4: And he pops this one up. Playable. Should be the ball game. Isak Paredes in from third. And the Astros win it 5-3. Josh Hader closes the door.
3: Jeremy Pena and Isak Paredes both hit home runs. And the Houston Astros beat the Miami Marlins 5-3. Game 3 tonight at 6:40 on 100.7 The Score. And former Red Raider linebacker Jordan Brooks and the Miami Dolphins have agreed to a 3-year, $51.3 million extension with $35 million guaranteed. He becomes the 3rd key Dolphins player to receive a multi-year extension with the team this offseason. He led the NFL in combined tackles with 183. And solo tackles of 99 and was named a first-team All-Pro for the first time in his career. 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I'm Jeff McGuire for the Double T Sports Network.
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0: Casey into the bench on 100.7 The Score. Clint Collier, Logan Lucas. We're all going till noon. I think we're all going till noon, right? No one's leaving early. Okay. All of us are going till noon. You can stay here on 100.7 The Score. Hear the whole program at noon. It is the bottom line here on The Score. 3 o'clock over on Double T 97.3. It is Tech Talk tonight. Astros and Marlins will start 6:40 here on this here station over on Double T 97.3. You can hear the Rangers at 6:30 as they conclude their series with the White Sox. That is a rubber match between those two tonight. The Astros are looking for a sweep of the Marlins. This on the 8th Flooring Center chat line. Resident Aggie said, Collier, Craig yesterday surmised that Fritz might be sought after by Mississippi State at the end of the season.
1: Yeah, that would year two of Jeff Lebby, right?
0: Yeah.
1: That would be rough. I don't know if they would. That's a complete 180 in philosophy there, though, right? Jeff Lebby, throw the ball around, maybe not much defense. It would probably have to be somebody smaller like that. I jokingly said this during the break, but I think I would like Willie Fritz as my head coach, but my alma mater would think that wouldn't be flashy enough, I think. Mm-hmm. It would not be a... Bringing in a 66-year-old defensive-minded guy, that I like, but I don't know if he's going to win a press conference. Not that the current head coach at my alma mater wins press conferences, that's for sure.
0: Well, so I'm trying to think, and you're going to have to correct me if I'm wrong here, like the thought on Brent Venables as a hire, because you bring up like the flashy nature that a big program, and Oklahoma would not be the only one that would want that kind of flash appeal should they go into a hiring search at any time. Like they, big programs like that want to have the big name draw and prove, hey, we can go get whoever. And I'm not saying flashy with like out substance, but like Brent Venables, when I thought about him as a coordinator, I mean, I guess there was the flash of like him being an up and comer or like a future head coach or something like that. But I thought more of like, man, his guys are just always so gritty and tough and welcome, all that
1: stuff. Yeah, which is
0: so
1: a Willie Fritz.
0: I thought it was kind of the best of both worlds when that hiring happened.
1: It would just be weird to go from that to that. Not that I don't think it's you're going to do that. And I'm not even sure why we're even talking about him being fired after making the playoff.
0: But right, I don't think he's in danger of that. I think
1: unless they get absolutely housed by Texas again, which has become the norm. Yeah, I think it's more. It's easier to make that work there because he was there before. Mm-hmm. Bringing Willie Fritz in, you know, sight unseen, just wouldn't work in a situation mm-hmm. like that. I don't think. But yeah, Mississippi State. I mean, it would have to be somebody on the bottom tier, I think, of the SEC, and because that's what he does, right? He's mm-hmm. like a rebuilder, but it just seems like that's a short leash for Jeff Lebby.
0: I agree. I don't think Lebby's going. I think Lebby has a longer leash, and I don't think Mississippi State's going to be great this year, and I don't think he'll be by any means.
1: It's not a program that can afford to have short leashes too often because you're going to run money paying people that aren't coaching for you.
0: And I think that not all programs have, you know, like self-realization. But I do think Mississippi State is one of those. Like at times it's just like, and why wouldn't you? Like, hey, dude, we're just thankful to be here in the SEC. Like we're as loud of SEC chanters as there is because – you know, you just don't have the history for the most part on your side. And when you're looking around at Alabama, at Georgia, at Texas, Oklahoma, like heavier LSU. Hitters, LSU, heavier hitters, I think that plays a factor into it where those programs absolutely would have a shorter leash.
1: Well, I think it helps Jeff Lebby, too, that mm-hmm. Lane Kiffin is no longer in the state.
0: Mm-hmm.
1: You know, what's the Ole Miss coach's
0: name? Pete Golding?
1: Yeah, see, exactly.
0: Now there's a press conference. culinary ingenuity, horse name. That's pretty good. Yep. Mr. B said it's the Baylor game for me because unfortunately my cousin transferred there and will be in the rotation on the defensive line. I like the unfortunately.
1: Unfortunately.
0: Yeah. Buttface is going to make every show this week. We'll see. At least your math didn't come up with Arkansas. I feel pretty good about that.
1: Yeah, this is true.
0: Yeah. Uh-huh. I intentionally do spoonerisms. I can't read the actual spoonerism here because I'll mess it up. I'll re-spoonerism back to the original thing and get canceled.
1: Yep.
0: Chris said Jaws 3D would have actually been a good movie if it weren't for the stupid 3D shark. So again, I ask, this was just Jaws with a 3D shark, right? That's all it was?
1: I don't know. I genuinely don't know.
0: Different? It's different?
2: Yeah, Jaws 3D was a different movie, but it was basically like a PNG of a shark, just they moved around the screen.
0: Interesting. Can't believe I missed it. We will have burning questions here at 10:30. We'll have highs and lows at 10:45. To start hour number three, we're going to get into what I would label some Big 12 concerns.
1: Consternation.
0: Jalen Brewster, have you guys... I can't remember if this was out when you guys were here on Monday at this point. First, do you like the you can pull stuff from what recruits or maybe incoming transfers or just college athletes, you can pull stuff from how they're acting on social media? Do you enjoy that?
1: Oh, man. It's a pastime is just living on social media and following college athletes. Yes, it's my favorite part of the job.
0: You and Jamie have been my favorite people to ask that because I knew what the answer was going to be.
1: Unfortunately, I think I spend all of the time that Jamie doesn't spend on social media for him and myself.
0: Yeah, there's the difference.
1: Yeah.
0: Yeah. On Instagram, Jalen Brewster had tagged Anthony Sweeney, fellow five-star, as an edge rusher there. Commit for the Red Raiders, saying finna be a show in the next few years with the Red Raiders photo shoot that they had for both from some of their visits on campus. I only bring this up because there has been concern, and if you're living and dying with every moment of like, oh man, is LSU going to flip them? I mean, seeing that LSU has had them on a visit, LSU has been very vocal that they're going to try to go after these guys. If you are living and dying with every moment, which I would suggest not to live that way, especially with high-value recruits, because eventually you're going to get a commit flipped, and if you are living that way, you're just going to have the worst week when that happens.
1: Mm-hmm.
0: But if you are, well, then here's kind of a positive bounce back after the last we heard getting asked on the chat line anyways, like, is LSU about to flip Jalen Brewster? That's okay. Could happen.
1: Yeah, it could happen.
0: Who knows? As of now, no, but could happen.
1: So. I look at it as a good problem to have, right?
0: Yeah, because you're getting guys that top programs and programs with massive budgets, and yes, that's a good thing. That's not a bad thing. Programs with massive budgets and have had historic success also want, to the point where they're seeing you have them and coveting them. Absolutely, it's a good thing.
1: Yeah, it's kind of hard, and you know, I'm not suggesting that Jalen Brewster or any of the other guys will only be here 1 year, but it's hard to lock in and spend so much time on a high school kid that could leave after 1 year here, right?
0: Mm-hmm.
1: He could be like, you know what? I didn't get as many reps as I wanted to my freshman year. Maybe I will go to blank school. When they run them out there, I see this all the time for NBA type stuff, and I think I wish we would do this to a point that you didn't know what the roster was until they ran out on the field. Like that game. Have you seen this before? Like, people have suggested NBA free agency. You don't hear about it. When the season starts, LeBron runs out with the Pacers, and everybody's like, oh my God, LeBron's with LeBron! The Pacers!
0: He's an NBA guy!
1: Yeah. How great would that be? You're like looking at your the program sales would go up. People would be buying the programs to see if who the actual players were before the game.
0: For the NBA, all in on that idea. For college football, it would make me throw up just being so nervous. No, we got DJ Lagway. Come on.
1: What's Aranda doing?
0: Cole Ballard, that bum.
1: Probably wouldn't sell many season tickets that way.
0: Gross. War into the bench coming up next.
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0: Happy Wednesday to you. It's the end of the bench. Appreciate you joining us. Clint, Collier, Lucas, and Logan hanging out with you until noon here in 15 minutes. We'll give you some highs and lows. You can play along there if you want to. We started off the show with asking what game on the Red Raider football schedule means the most to you. You can answer that on the 8th Flooring Center chat line. Still some to catch up on over there as well. And plenty of other things left in the tank. We're going to get into some hot seats for coaches. That's always fun if you're not one of those coaches. NFL Red Raider rookies. How about some spoilers in the Big 12? All of that still to come here on the end of the bench. Now it is time for some burning questions.
1: 2 minutes of nonstop in-your-face inquiries with no end in sight. It's time for Burning Questions.
2: Plain and simple to start off with the burning questions. Which TV show reality would you like to live in?
0: So I'm assuming not like a real one. Like you couldn't say like...
2: It could be a real one, but kind of on the animated was what I was thinking, but this the floor is open for your interpretation.
3: The floor so is not the like ceiling. So not like Fallout. You don't want to be on Fallout.
0: Oh man.
3: Or Breaking Bad.
0: Yeah, but most of the shows that I enjoy I don't want to be in their universe. Yeah, I don't want to die.
3: Yeah, I don't want like Tuco or anybody to show up and
0: this is such a lame answer. As someone who is a part of high school football media, having the over drama of Friday Night Lights, the TV show, would be amazing. Assuming that I can just keep it the same role and I just get moved into fake Permian, the Blue and Yellow Panthers would be so much fun. I'd probably be the only one that was enjoying the drama.
3: Mork and Mindy.
0: You know, I've never actually seen an episode of Mork and Mindy.
3: I just
0: what was his catchphrase? Nanu Nanu?
3: Nanu Nanu, yeah.
0: Yeah, that's about all that I knew.
3: Yeah, there really wasn't much to it.
0: It was just a sitcom.
3: I just wanted to throw something out there that I knew Lucas didn't know what it was.
0: Yeah, like, because you wouldn't want to be on Gilligan's Island, right?
3: No, no.
0: You're trapped on an island if you're going old school.
3: I guess it just depends on which person you were.
0: Like, you don't want to be in...
3: Lost.
0: Definitely you don't want to be in Lost. Yeah, any of the island-based ones, just keep me away from them. You don't want to be on the island or a part of the family that was like, when's Jack coming home? I remember little Jack. Well, he's still stuck on an island, we think.
3: I'm trying to think of it.
0: With polar bears and weird black smoke. I never finished Lost. I don't know how it ended.
3: No, I didn't either.
0: I stopped after the guy from Lord of the Rings wrote the name on the palm and then the boat sunk and he died. I died with that too.
3: Yeah, I stopped way before that. Yeah. I'm trying to think of something funny. Like Friends, I don't think so. No, I don't think
0: I want to live in New York. Yeah, what if you're in that universe? Like it doesn't change anything for you. Like you still live in the Lubbock, but you're in the Friends universe, so nothing affects you. It's my goal to give Lucas the worst answers that we
3: Yeah, I think
0: today.
3: We did, yeah.
0: Yeah.
3: So far, so good.
0: Yeah, Modern Family. But I live in Lubbock.
2: Okay, next question. You can add any character you want into the Mortal Kombat, and you can use them as a fighter. What character would you bring into the Mortal Kombat game? What would their finishing move be?
0: Okay, here's my question. Can you pick a non-traditional fighter and just make them good in the game? Or if you put them in that game, does what their presumed skill level be stay the same?
2: Dude, I just want a character, my man.
0: Because I want to put Alf in that game so bad.
2: That'd be a good one.
0: His finisher would...
2: What would his finisher move be?
0: Didn't he eat cats?
3: He did eat cats.
0: He just eats the other person like a cat.
3: Yeah. And he goes, here, kitty, kitty.
2: Wow.
3: Well, that was what I envisioned Choice used to do when he was a small child.
0: That got so dark at the end.
3: Well, but that, I mean, what? Come here, kitty.
0: That's true. Well, yeah, that's not a great.
3: You know, it's Mortal Kombat, right?
0: It's not a great way to eat a cat.
3: No.
0: Oh, so you were doing the
3: finishing.
0: You weren't saying Alf was.
3: No,
0: saying
3: I was saying
0: that.
3: Finish
0: you were
3: him.
0: Saying that.
3: Like the
0: yeah,
3: finish
0: yeah,
3: him.
0: Yeah.
3: Okay. It was the finish him guy.
0: That was really good. I'm sorry. I was like, that's a terrible Alf.
3: Yeah, no.
0: No, that was a great, whatever that, the voiceover guy is a Mortal Kombat.
3: Yeah, that's all that was. My goodness. Now I got to not go as dark.
0: Can we put Choice in Mortal Kombat?
3: Sure. Why not? What would Choice's finishing move?
0: Throwing money at them until they went away. Having them slip on Vienna sausages that he spilled. I don't know.
3: Show up for the fight on Friday and you win automatically because you're not there. One of those. Is that how it goes?
0: Choice uses vacation time.
3: Right in the middle of the fight. Oh, he's not here. Where's he at? Vacation.
0: Can't hit what you can't see, pal.
3: Stay Puft Marshmallow Man. There
0: oh,
3: you go.
0: Oh, nice. Yeah, yeah.
3: Some s'mores related. Finisher.
0: The Jolly Green. Any cereal mascot. I've always wanted to do a cereal.
3: The Jolly Green
0: Royale.
3: Giant actually would be.
0: Yeah, Jolly bad. Green. Just unopened cans of green beans would hurt so bad.
3: Mm-hmm.
0: And knock me out. Oh, oh, oh. Great pit. They got
3: you.
0: There together.
3: Yeah.
2: All right, last one.
0: Count Chocula coming in.
3: Can we do this?
2: No,
0: with actual
2: this.
0: Count Chocula with actual, like, vampire moves.
3: I think all of you know what? We're on to something here. All the serial characters. Frankenberry, Booberry,
0: yeah,
3: all of those.
0: All the Halloween ones.
3: Yeah. Well, they're all part of the Count Chocula.
0: Yeah.
3: Have you ever eaten the Booberry before?
0: I haven't.
3: Yeah, you should get that and eat
0: that. I don't think I've actually ever eaten Count Chocula. For someone that loves chocolatey cereals.
3: I don't like chocolatey cereals. Captain Crunch? Mortal Kombat with all serial characters.
0: Yeah, he just comes in with a ship.
2: Toucan Sam.
0: He's pecking people with his nose. Yeah. I don't know. Follow your nose. Cuckoo for Cocoa is obviously just on drugs and whacked out. So, you know, good luck dealing with a bird on bath salts or whatever he's on.
3: Next question.
2: Predict the next social media craze.
0: Mortal Kombat with serial
2: it's
0: characters.
2: Jimothy right now.
0: Oh, man. Yeah, that's the thing. It's hard to predict, right?
2: What would you want it to be? How about that? What do you want the next blow up on social media to be?
0: Have you seen Jimothy, the short back raccoon?
3: Yes, I have.
0: Pretty phenomenal story.
3: What was the question again? Sorry.
0: What would you want?
2: What would you want the next social media craze to be?
3: Not the Netflix thing that's currently going on. Have you done that yet? You guys, how come you guys?
0: What's the Netflix craze?
3: It's like the my point of view for as I'm getting ready for my Netflix documentary about blank or whatever. You and Rob, I figured you would have already done that for.
0: I haven't seen these.
3: Get on the social media.
0: Social media, yeah. Go find one.
3: Go find one.
0: Oh, man. You know what I hope it is? I hope it's for rosters that I love, rosters that I hate, I hope it's like just videos of them acting. This makes me feel so old. I hope it's videos of them just like acting normal in the locker room instead of doing like what I would label as sassy dances. I don't get this trend.
3: Yeah.
0: I don't get it.
3: You're referring to Texas?
0: Yeah, it starts with Texas and it's really funny when it's them, but I'm just always afraid if you see like one popular roster doing it and then a second or then a third, then I'm just kind of like closing my eyes like, when's it going to be you? Because it's fun to make fun of
3: them. Yeah, I was about to say, you're going to make fun of them and then the next morning you're going to get up and you're going to be like, oh no.
0: Yeah. I want something lame. If I went real crazy, I hope it's like a brand new version of a Nerf gun for adults.
3: Rob Bro says the Netflix meme videos haven't made it to Clint's Facebook Reels yet. I don't know if that's a knock at you or...
0: Probably true.
3: Yeah. There we go. We found something that people want to talk about. Mortal Kombat characters.
0: There we go. More Into the Bench coming up next.
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14: With your Double T Network Sports Center, I'm Jeff McGuire. Kumar Rocker pitched one-hit ball over six innings in his first win in his last 10 games. Brandon Nimmo homered among his four hits, and the Texas Rangers routed the Chicago White Sox 10-0. The Rangers finished the season with an 11-high, 18 hits, and avoided falling below 500 for the first time since June 27. 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
15: First and third, two out. And he hits the ball high in the air, deep to left field, and that hustle's going to pay off! A three-run homer! Astros lead it 5-1.
14: Jeremy Pena and Itzhak Paredes both hit home runs, and the Houston Astros beat the Miami Marlins 5-3. The Astros have now won their second in a row and are 2-3 since the All-Star break. Game 3 tonight at 6:40 on 100.7 The Score. Major League Baseball Players Union made its proposal for the domestic draft, one that runs in stark contrast to what the owners proposed in bargaining meetings last month. 33 days after the league's proposal cutting the draft from 20 to 12 rounds, slashing amateur signing bonuses by more than $150 million, and preventing high school players from entering, the MLBPA called to preserve the current system while also opening up doors to younger players. The CBA ends at the end of the year. I'm Jeff McGuire for the Double T Sports Network.
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0: My God, it's the Heartbreak Kid!
1: It is the end of the bench. 100.7 the score. Is it now? Is this ringing a bell?
2: Yes, I mean,
1: yeah.
2: I,
1: the screams that the big guys didn't like it. I think that was the whole point. He was upsetting the system. It's not your status quo, Collier. Caesar Hulk Hogan and raises it in HBK. It is the end of the bench. Clint Collier, Logan, and Lucas. Hey, it's time for some highs and lows. You good with that?
2: Sure.
1: Pal?
3: Yes.
1: We walked back there and hear Kitty Kitty already being clipped by
2: yes.
1: One Rob Bro, who very much enjoyed that. I did too. Just threw me off for a second. I'll start with a high. What we're about to do with David Collier's Here Kitty Kitty. Give me a low, please.
4: Not going to amount to jack squat.
1: The Miami Heat. Did you see this story today?
2: Yeah. Yikes.
1: Accidentally sharing a LeBron introductory press conference for July 27th on YouTube. And then having to say, we just did that just in case he signs with Miami. And now it's going to be really funny either way. If he signs, it's like, yeah, okay, that was the worst kept secret ever. If you care about the LeBron decision 4.0. If he doesn't, it's even funnier to me.
2: Did you see the other part of that? That came out an hour ago. And this is from NBA Central, not Centel or whatever. The Miami Heat are now looking for looking to hire a director of YouTube strategy.
1: Why?
2: Now man? it was posted 18 hours ago, but
1: oh my gosh! Well, they're just proving their point. Yeah. This is why. I'll take another low.
5: He asked you how many kids.

0: scandal. So with all of the ESPN firings, he put out that Jay Billis was being let go.
1: Yeah.
0: And there were so many people that were just like, yeah, that's what he gets. Which is fun. I know he's not everyone's cup of tea. I'm not going to argue that. He does come off as very arrogant. I really like Jay Billis. I think as far as color analysts, he's one of the most basketball smart guys that are actually out there and does a good job of explaining the game. And I think he's one of those guys that everybody, unless you're Duke, thinks that he hates your school. But it was really tough to see some people share that. And like, finally that guy's off ESPN. I was like, gotta check the handle there.
1: I know. I said it, and I said it out loud at the house. I was like, wow, they fired Jay Billis? And I go, no, they didn't. Never mind. Yeah. Sorry, I said that out loud. Have you ever seen the Jay Billis movie? Dark Angel? I Come in Peace? Have you ever seen that? I'll show you during commercial break. Yeah, he was briefly an actor in a movie with Dolph Lundgren. Yeah, that was... I fell for it briefly. I did not retweet it, though.
0: I mean, it caught my eye when I read it, and then it was like, oh. Almost got me. I'll take another low, please.
2: All right. Forget it. You have ruined a perfectly good barbecue with your demands and chatter.
0: Did you see the quote-unquote baseball spy who got fired? He's an Angels scout, and he got fired for recording a certain team's coaches. Who would you think that would be in Major League Baseball?
1: What team that he recorded?
0: Yeah.
1: Probably, if he was one to copy them, I would go with the Dodgers, but yep. It would probably be the Astros.
0: Probably not the Rockies, right?
1: Yeah, I would.
0: The headline just made me laugh.
1: Yeah.
0: Angel scout known as the baseball spy gets fired for recording the Rockies coaches. Did he get fired because that was his choice of who he was recording? That's how I choose to read it.
1: Yeah.
0: And then let's do one. Let's go high. We'll give it a high.
3: Give me a hell yeah.
0: So you had the Cam Scataboo awkwardly doing a backflip, not landing it, over the weekend, fresh off a broken leg. Not exactly what I would want to see if I were a Giants fan, even if he was trying to prove a point. They asked Coach Harbaugh in year one with the Giants, and his response, I don't think he actually was thinking this, but he said, hey, he could have at least landed it.
1: Yeah.
0: Yeah, so good quote there. But do you think that's what he was saying behind closed doors?
1: I doubt that, yeah. I
0: think he was like, Cam, Scat, could have landed it. Hard-nosed John Harbaugh,
1: yeah.
0: Always known for being a goofball. That's all I got.
1: Let's go with a low to start.
4: I'll lose my entire bonus check because I'm so bombed.
1: Now, apparently, I guess better news came out of post-game yesterday, but Josh Jung leaving last night's game with calf tightness. I don't think, from the sounds of it, that it's not anything significant. Hopefully not. I mean, obviously, we know the injury history of Josh. Let's hope that is not the case, but he was going from first to third, and you're like, oh, no.
0: Not that it makes it good, but I'd rather see a player that I root for or myself go out for calf tightness rather than what the Athletics player did a couple days ago.
1: Yeah, that is a load.
0: Testicular contusion.
1: And he stayed in.
0: Yeah, he got a hit out of it.
1: Yeah, he got hit out of it, that's for sure.
0: Well, foul ball right to the Athletics. Right to the A's there, and then stay tough. How about that? You wouldn't see me in that sport ever again.
1: No. Let's go with a high. Let's move on from that. Did you see this yesterday? Maybe you guys talked about it. I apologize if you did. The Logan Hughes news. Logan Hughes drafted by the Astros in the first round. Brian McTaggart. I guess that's his name. He was a beat writer for the Houston Astros. Logan Hughes' mom, Melissa, used to sing national anthem games at Astros spring training games. So that is Logan Hughes at Astros spring training games. That's mom. That's mom singing the national.

0: anthem, and there's Logan Hughes at spring training as a small child.
1: How about that?
0: That's really cool. Yeah, so from a little kid roaming the fields at spring training for the Astros, and I'm assuming they're Florida, right, to a first-round pick. I just thought that was pretty awesome.
1: Yeah, that's really cool. Yeah.
0: Let's see. Do I have anything else? No, let's let the Booth Boys do the rest of it.
1: Booth Boys podcast. New episode right now.
0: Nothing?
1: Wow, nothing. All right, I'll take another high.
2: And that means that we are drinking a beer, Morristown. Everybody drink a beer.
1: Manti Te'o, who's now a part of NFL Films and part of, like, some of their broadcast and breaking down stuff, has tagged one Jacob Rodriguez as his camp breakout star. Quote, there's clips already of this man doing exactly what made him a Heisman candidate in college. He takes the ball away. Also, he said Jacob Rodriguez will be a surprise star that will emerge out of Miami. Takes the ball away. That is the greatest stat for a defensive player. The Dolphins drafted him there because Jeff Hafley knows in his scheme he needs a smart linebacker and somebody that's going to get the ball back to the offense. And Jacob Rodriguez did that at Texas Tech and is going to do that in the NFL.
0: Wait, so you're telling me a former Heisman linebacking candidate is choosing a former Heisman linebacker from college as his breakout star? Never would have guessed that.
1: Well, okay, when you put it that way.
0: Never would have put those two things together. He's not wrong.
1: Yeah, he's not wrong.
0: But
1: There's nothing suspicious there.
0: I think a little more surprising for me is Manti Te'o is a contestant on Sports Jeopardy. That was a little more surprising for me. Did you see that?
1: No.
0: Yeah.
1: Interesting. How'd it go?
0: No, I haven't seen it yet. Oh. I just saw promos for it.
1: Oh, okay. Hour number three of The End of the Bench coming up next.
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21: 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Third baseman Josh Jung left last night's game in the fourth inning due to left calf tightness. Jung is expected to play in tonight's rubber match. Stay tuned to the Double T Sports Network for more updates. The Houston Astros are getting back on track as they clinch their series against the Marlins with a 5-3 win. Houston will go for the sweep tonight at 6:40 on 100.7 The Score. As the offseason rolls on in the NHL, the Dallas Stars signed forward Jason Robertson to a one-year contract worth $12 million. Robertson was one of 15 restricted free agents who filed for arbitration on July 5th. Now Robertson and the Stars will avoid arbitration talks. I'm Brennan Riker for the Double T Sports Network.
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1: Hour number three of the End of the Bench. Thank you for joining us, Clint Collier, Logan, and Lucas. Going till noon. The Bottom Line will be on at that time right here on the Score. 3 o'clock, it is Tech Talk over on Double T 97.3. We are live from the First United Bank studio. 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El Jefe said Zoolander should be in Mortal Kombat, and his finishing move would be Blue Steel.
2: Steel, yeah.
1: That's pretty good. That's pretty good.
2: Shoot, like ice beams out of your eyeballs, right?
1: Yeah.
2: Uh-huh. Yeah.
1: Could rip the underwear out and use it as like a slingshot. Well, that was part of it. That was one
2: of
1: the things.
2: No, I got you.
1: The thing.
2: Could
1: we do Fat Ben Stiller from Dodgeball?
2: Like you could just
1: at the
2: have
1: end.
2: You could just have all Ben Stiller characters.
1: Oh man, give me here, you devil lug from Heavyweights, and he just throws it at him.
2: Yeah,
1: yeah.
2: Uh-huh. You can his nurse from Happy Gilmore. All of them. White Goodman, or is it? Yeah, it's White. Yeah,
1: yeah. Uh-huh.
2: The skinny version and the big version.
1: Yeah.
2: I think we're onto something here.
1: I think we just have to figure out
2: how to
1: design video games.
2: Yeah, we design video games.
1: Code things. All right, I Googled how do you make a video game. Nothing has helped me here. Chat GPT. What's it? Claude helped me make a video game. Claude, please. Resident Aggie said Jolly Green Giant wouldn't work against Jamie. He would eat the cold green beans as soon as it was thrown. He would catch them in his baseball glove. Would JL be the mascot for ketchup-flavored cereal? Disgusting. Oh, man.
2: Says the guy over here drinking a cup of milk.
1: Well, ice-cold milk is delicious. It's good for the bones.
2: Yeah.
1: But that... I don't actually have a cup of milk. I do coffee, and then I do a splash of milk. I don't put any sweetener in it. I just... That's my preferred way of drinking coffee, but it sparked a question. Would it be weird if an adult just had an ice-cold cup of milk?
2: It would be odd.
1: What would be more odd? An adult man that you're just meeting, like you walk up and you're like, oh, what do you got in the cup? And he's just like, whole milk. Or a full-grown adult man that you've never met before with an oatmeal cream pie, and as you're talking, he takes off the top half. And whenever side has more cream, he takes it against a napkin, wipes it off, and then puts it back together, and then just keeps eating it like nothing happened.
2: Nothing happened.
1: What's worse?
2: Does he scrape the rest of the icing and put it in his milk? And then I think the stranger of the two would be trying to deconstruct a oatmeal cream pie. That seems like a lot of work.
1: And psychotic.
2: Yeah.
1: Yeah. I agree.
2: You know anybody that does that?
1: One of the co-hosts on the Morning Drive I learned yesterday. and then he tried to deflect. Tried to get under my skin that I don't have a Christmas tree. It's fine. It was a third sequel about the young brothers as adults.
2: It doesn't really look like him, but there you go.
1: It looks good enough. What'd you just use?
2: ChatGPT.
1: Oh, you did use ChatGPT. Yeah. Dennis Quaid is the son of Martin Brody in Jaws 3D.
2: Hmm.
1: I can't think of many things, or really anything, that Dennis Quaid has done that I haven't at least liked him in it. Just a Dennis Quaid fan.
2: Do you like Randy Quaid?
1: I do.
2: Yeah? No, that doesn't surprise me either.
1: Well, why does that sound like a put-down the way you just
2: said? No, I like Randy Quaid. A little...
1: Yeah.
2: little off his rocker at times.
1: Bullfighter said, clip that jack wagon saying that for... Would you like to do it again?
2: What?
1: The Here Kitty Kitty.
2: No, I'm good. I think we've already got it out there once.
1: And then he said, and Buzz Lightyear in Mortal Kombat and have his chop as he finished. Or the you do the actual real laser?
2: Yeah.
1: Flying instead of falling with style? Yeah, I'm in. Coaching hot seats. Now, this is on three's list of, like, the national guys. It's not just Big 12 focused. Who would you think is on this list from the Big 12?
2: Dave Aranda.
1: Check.
2: Scott Satterfield.
1: Check.
2: Is Lance Leipold on there?
1: No.
2: Really?
1: I was going to stop you. Those are the only two.
2: Oh, okay.
1: But I did want to see if you would guess again. I feel like, you know, Deion Sanders is an interesting conversation because I feel like the magic is gone over there. And even the, boy, Colorado is just incredibly relevant because Deion Sanders is there. Like, that has lost its shine. Certainly, it's certainly not, like, thrown into our faces as much as it was when it was first happening.
2: That's the only reason they're talked about, though.
1: Yeah. And so, like, at what point do they go, we need results? And Deion Sanders has fought through some very serious health stuff that had to have, you know, hurt trying to just be present, right? And it's important for a head coach. And so hopefully all of that's behind him, and now is it like a fresh start? Colorado, is it, hey, you're here for as long as you want to be? Or is there like a certain point like, hey, we need you to win some games?
2: I'm sure it would eventually get to that point, but I'm kind of with Craig on this one. I think this is probably the end of the road for him this year, unless they like win a national title or something like that, or play in the Big 12 championship game. Do you think they're going to do either one of those?
1: No, I don't.
2: Absolutely not. I think they're going to let him go out on his own terms as well because of what he's done there. Has it been a lot? No. Won a Heisman Trophy. Retired two numbers in the same year. A lot of coaches can't say that.
1: they could if they wanted to. They could on retiring two numbers.
2: Yeah. I think they're. I mean, they got extra money just to come to the Big 12 Conference. So he's done everything besides win football games there. Mm-hmm. They've made them relevant. You jokingly say that. I have another job that I do, and I have to do this entire Big 12 preview. And basically, I was kind of told, "Hey, make sure you put some Deion in there too."
1: Mm-hmm. Well, I still think that you can have that name as a draw, but it's nowhere near what it was 2 years ago. You remember whenever they had the graphic? Would Colorado football beat 2019 LSU? Like, who would win this game? This is before they, and it's like, okay, what are we doing? Like, that's how you know it just had gotten to a ridiculous point from the media. No longer are we doing that. No longer are we going like, when's Colorado's first game?
2: Yeah.
1: But, I mean, it's still some version of a draw because it's Deion.
2: Yeah.
1: But it's just like, where they are now with their level of relevance, is that enough for them? Or, and it might be, I don't know.
2: Yeah. They've won a national title before. I'm sure they would like to get back to that.
1: Yeah.
2: I just think it'll be a mutual parting of ways. Thank you for making us relevant again. Now let's try to find a coach that can get us to the next level.
1: But Aranda and Satterfield, the easy picks from the Big 12 there. More Into the Bench coming up next.
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5: 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You can say goodbye to that one. A blast off the bat of Wyatt Langford. He clubs his 11th home run of the year.
4: 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Third baseman Josh Jung left last night's game in the fourth inning due to left calf tightness. Jung is expected to play in tonight's rubber match. Stay tuned to the Double T Sports Network for more updates. The Houston Astros are getting back on track as they clinch their series series against the Marlins with a 5-3 win. Houston will go for the sweep tonight at 6:40 on 100.7 The Score. As the offseason rolls on in the NHL, the Dallas Stars signed forward Jason Robertson to a one-year contract worth $12 million. Robertson was one of 15 restricted free agents who filed for arbitration on July 5th. Now Robertson and the Stars will avoid arbitration talks. I'm Brendan Riker for the Double T Sports Network.
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0: It's the end of the bench on 100.7 The Score. Thanks for joining us, Clint Collier, Lucas, Logan. We're going till old noon o'clock today here on the end of the bench. Bottom line coming up at 12 sharp. Hey, what did you think about SMU naming its future athletics recovery center in honor of their starting quarterback, Kevin Jennings?
1: I didn't know what it was, but I heard that because I listened to their press conference last week because Rhett Lashley talked about Texas playing Texas Tech in it, and I did not listen to the rest of it. So that's real?
0: That's real. Yeah, the SMU had a full release on it, and it's not Kevin Jennings paying for it. It's a husband and wife, an esteemed donor couple that are paying for it. And so it's like, was this like a weird NIL promise? I don't know why I jumped to like the worst.
1: Well, that's what
0: the worst thing, but something like.
1: That's what I would think too.
0: You know,
1: I don't know. He's from the Metroplex, so I would think just playing at home.
0: I think he's a very good college quarterback. If I were SMU, you could do a lot worse than Kevin Jennings, and I would have wanted to have kept him around too. But he's got to be the first active player that's like still going to be taking snaps that has, even if it's a future facility, a facility named after him, right?
1: I would imagine so. How much grief do you think he gets?
0: How much what?
1: Grief from his teammates?
0: I don't know. Only if he like gets injured because then
1: that would probably not be the greatest.
0: Which I think he's dealt with some like kind of nagging injury stuff, or I think he did last year if I'm remembering correctly, but in that scenario, yeah. No wonder they named it the Kevin Jennings Recovery Center. Yeah, I just thought that was interesting. Not bad, not good, just not something you see every day.
1: No, or ever, I would imagine.
0: Yeah.
1: you see this all the time at press conferences, and sorry, this happened at Big 12 media, or see? Slip of the tongue there. SEC media day today. John Sumrall.
0: I'm enjoying him.
1: Did you see what he did today? Apparently, one of the reporters' phones was sitting on the podium, and they were recording, and their phone went off. And we should probably just get the audio, but he says, "You'd be kicked out of our team meetings. I swear, you're lucky I'm not going to throw this freaking podium right now. This drives me crazy." And he looks like he's really mad. In the actual video of the thing. I wish he would have thrown the podium.
0: I haven't. I've seen all the other quotes. John Summerall saying, on playing a 9-game schedule, I'm not going to whine and complain about being an SEC head football coach. Asked about the most disappointing thing, flat out said the strength of our offensive line was underwhelming. Like, just being brutal. The enders that if we don't improve, we're going to get our blank beat. And then the SID going, and with that will be the last question. Like, I've seen, that's the one thing I haven't seen. That's amazing.
1: Yeah. I'm going to have to listen to that during the break.
0: I am enjoying,
1: I will say,
0: Florida
1: this.
0: John Summerall so
1: he,
0: far.
1: He does look like a Florida head coach. You can take that whatever way you want.
0: Like a good Florida coach?
1: He has the persona.
0: Coach that will win national championships and one day be a part of a Netflix documentary and maybe coach the Jaguars to a not as successful stint. Maybe moves on to Ohio State. That sort of Florida coach.
1: Yeah. Seems like he has that same, he carries himself the same way.
0: I can see it.
1: Might be on a boat doing an interview and like tell somebody to go away. Yeah. Is that who you're referring
0: to? Might be sitting on a bar. This on the 8th Flooring Center chat line. Deion did get Colorado a lot of attention. No doubt. I don't argue the move at all from Colorado, and I think they wouldn't trade a lot of the relevance. I just wonder, like, at what point does that kind of charm and that the benefit of that wear off on them if it's not still there to that extent? And it's not. I don't know.
1: Yeah. I think they're going to be somewhat relevant no matter what with him there. Just for a soundbite here and there. But as far as on the football field.
0: And I think that they're trying to build their roster in a similar way with bringing in a bunch of new names, but in a different way where it felt like they were trying to get a bunch of former five stars through the transfer portal and guys from big programs that didn't work out. And there's still some there on this year's roster, but it certainly feels like they're also trying to go, okay, let's give some of these lower level success stories more of a chance and see if we can build a little bit differently and maybe try to go more into the freshman side of things too and build like what you're trying to do at Texas Tech and are starting to do. Like, let's build where you're backloading talent, where you're not having to go to the portal as much. Now, they have a ways to go with that, but
1: they're a little behind.
0: It at least looks to me like they're trying to do something a little bit different, because what they have been doing has not been working.
1: By somewhat different, did you see their spring football videos that...
0: I did not see that.
1: Of them coming out of the tunnel and they all looked
0: smallish. Yeah. Yeah.
1: That would be different, yeah. That would be different if me, Lucas, Logan, and Brennan all rolled out in Colorado gear. That's what it kind of looked like. No?
0: Why are you throwing Lucas and Logan under the bus?
1: I said me, too. I put Brennan in there. What else do you want? I'm trying to go with the smallest people in the building.
2: I have never in my life put on any football pads, any football jersey, like,
1: really?
2: Never in my life.
0: Even, like, a memorabilia jersey?
2: No.
0: That surprises me. Like, not...
2: Well, no, I'm saying, you're just like I've never put helmets or, pads on, ever.
0: You want to come put this helmet on? It's right here. We can change that.
2: No, I'm good.
0: We can boil you up a mouthpiece, get you ready. You and Logan can do Oklahoma drills in the
1: Oklahoma
0: back.
1: Oklahoma drills, yeah, there we go. We got turf back there.
0: That sounds terrible now. That was I genuinely did enjoy that in high school because it was fun. And now that seems like even if it was like a fairly soft hit, that I wouldn't be able to get out of bed for a week.
1: Yeah. I wasn't good at football.
0: Well, I mean, I didn't say it was good.
1: Yeah.
0: Hey, hold on now. Jay said, my wife can make homemade oatmeal cream pies. Wow.
1: Yeah.
0: She can also toast tortillas and make quesadillas restaurant style. Well, that's awesome. If you ever want to drop those off at the station, 620 Avenue O, you'll see the Raymar sign out front. Yeah, should we approve it?
1: Yeah,
0: prove
1: it. I'm just going to say everything in a really deep voice. Prove it. Tortillas.
0: When you're doing just the one word.
1: Oatmeal cream pie.
0: Now that I have the Mortal Kombat voice in my head, that's very
1: finish
0: good.
1: Finish him.
0: Yeah.
1: Yeah. Here, kitty, kitty.
0: Slightly Batmanish.
1: Yeah.
0: But I think you have to be a little bit.
1: Yeah.
0: A little bit. The rest of that list, by the way, on the... went away.
1: Coach's hot seat.
0: Coach's hot seat. Lincoln Riley. Bill O'Brien at Boston College. Mike Norvell, that's like the least surprising one on that list, in my opinion. Actually, Luke Fickell as well at Wisconsin. Mike Locksley at Maryland. Shane Beamer at South Carolina.
1: Yeah, probably.
0: And speaking of off-season coach stories, who was the biggest one last year? Trace back to the 2025 preseason. What coach could people just not stop talking about for college football? Floating heads, do you have a guess?
1: Give me a hint.
0: You're on the heel of the answer.
1: Ah, yes, Bill Belichick.
0: Bill Belichick. Are you as interested in year two as you were year one? Or were you interested in year one?
1: I was not interested in either one of them, no.
0: I was thrilled with year one. I think I'm even more interested in year two if there's a chance that it just keeps on. And I'm not rooting for it to go badly or poorly. But, like, are we going to get the same sort of coverage where it's like Bill Belichick, his girlfriend's controlling all the interviews and stuff like that? Or is it just going to be football?
1: Let's hope it's just football.
0: Maybe. Some of those stories are more fun to talk
1: about. Yes, that's true, especially the winning that they didn't do.
0: Yeah. Hey, they start us off. TCU and Dublin, Ireland. Lucky Charms mascot would be good, too. More Into the Bench coming up next.
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0: 30 more minutes with us here on the End of the Bench. Ask the Bench Warmers will be in 15 minutes. Give us your questions for that. I'm Clint, he's Collier. Lucas and Logan behind the glass taking care of us. So we just did a list about coaching hot seats. I'm going to give you another list. Now, this is just from a random account, but I enjoyed the idea of it. I'm stealing it and using it for the Big 12. There, it was the top 10 most dangerous spoilers in 2026. Their list included USC at the very top, Tennessee at 2, Kansas State at 3, Houston at 4, Virginia at 5, Iowa at 6, Illinois at 7, TCU at 8, East Carolina at 9, Fresno State at 10. Now, you have to define what a spoiler is.
1: Mm-hmm.
0: To me, you cannot be a favorite of any kind to be a spoiler. Maybe if you're in that dark horse territory, because then you would be a spoiler to make a conference championship or whatever. I have a hard time with USC because USC always comes in with at least good expectations. And so it's like, on one hand, Lincoln Riley's on a hot list. On the other hand, you have a list here that thinks USC could be the biggest spoiler, and yet you have numerous lists saying, hey, they have maybe a top five quarterback in college football and still have a bunch of talent. So if you're shifting this just to the Big 12, who do you think are the biggest spoilers could be in the conference? I wrote down three, so you don't have to just pick one. Or you can just pick one. But who would be your Big 12 spoilers?
1: Well, one of the easy ones would be, and I guess they could spoil in multiple ways, would be Oklahoma State, right?
0: Mm-hmm.
1: They could spoil Texas Tech season. Not really spoil. Well, I guess if Texas Tech were to lose to Houston, and then Oklahoma State somehow beat them and handed them two losses with the other teams not playing anybody, that could certainly mm-hmm. spoil a run to another Big 12 title. That would be an easy one for me. Also, Oklahoma State could potentially spoil Oregon's non-conference, right?
0: I hope they do.
1: Yeah, they might be able to do that. So I would go Oklahoma State one for me. Somebody else in the Big 12 that I can. So I don't consider Houston and up. So Houston, even the what Houston, BYU, Texas Tech. Who would you have fourth?
0: Like if I went like favorites in the conference, it would be Tech, BYU, Utah, Houston, Arizona.
1: Arizona.
0: That would be my group of five.
1: Yeah. Okay. That good. That's exactly what I would have gone with. Uh-huh. So. Those guys can't spoil anything. I guess Kansas State could potentially be a spoiler, right? New head coach with his. I mean,
0: they could.
1: Well, I know. I know that. I know they did not make Clint's list of three teams that could spoil things for people, but they could certainly.
0: No, I think, and part of this you have to, like, to me, look at who they play if you're looking at those favorites, and so they do. They're gonna miss you.
1: Yeah.
0: Lucky. Scared. They're going to see Houston, so there's one of the favorites in that group. And then they're going to see Arizona, one of the favorites in that group, if you share the same five. And on top of it, both of them are in Manhattan. Little extra juice there, little extra help with maybe a home crowd. So I don't necessarily disagree with Kansas State.
1: You do disagree with Oklahoma State, though?
0: No, Oklahoma State, I think, is an easy one to pick.
1: Yeah, that's the easiest one of the bunch. Let's
2: I'm
1: see.
2: I'm hoping West Virginia.
1: Yeah, and I was going to potentially throw that out there. It's just there's so much turnover. It's like two straight years of completely new rosters.
2: Yeah.
1: But if Michael Hawkins learns how to throw a football, or if he even doesn't, I mean.
0: Does he need to in that offense?
1: No, he doesn't necessarily need to in that offense. They could run, I mean. We've seen Rich Rod, what he can do with offenses, and that would be scary, but how good is the defense? And I'll say this, the defense certainly has the potential. It's another person I hold a grudge against is their defensive coordinator who left OU. Yeah, I know. Well, it's okay. The defense was pretty good last year, Lucas, without him. So they could potentially be good, but West Virginia not on your list?
0: No, you know the next name out of my mouth after Oklahoma State.
1: Kansas.
0: No, they're gonna be awful. They're going to finish anywhere between 12th and dead last in the league this year. I think they're going to be very bad. I like the Kadlenecki's back, but I don't know how much it's going to do for that offense. No, the next name is Arizona State. And here's why.
1: Yeah, and I agree with that. It's just it's hard to call them a spoiler just because they won the Big 12 title two years ago.
0: But. And they were in the playoff. Yeah. And it took them a little bit to get knocked out of the hunt last year. But no one's giving them a chance to do much at all. And a big part of this, yes, the quarterback is a big piece of the conversation for everybody, right? Everybody in college football. There's a lot for Cutter Bowley to handle, and he has not just been – he was not just awesome last year. And I don't even know how like high the ceiling is for him, but there's a ton on his shoulders. If he's good – Arizona State's going to be able to win some games because I like the receivers that they put together. I like the production that they bring back defensive line and linebacker-wise. And so I think defensively they'll be just fine. And then I look at it like they're going to have opportunity. Now, the tough thing for them is they're going on the road for this opportunity. But they see Texas Tech. They see BYU. They see Arizona, obviously, at the end of the season. That's a big one. That would be why... Like, the mix of me thinking that they'll be a solid team and you never know which game they can pop off on, and then the opportunity to get after some of these favorites and just see them on their schedule.
2: They also have A&M.
0: They do. Week two.
1: Yeah.
0: At A&M.
1: Yeah.
2: Yeah.
0: The Aggies were like a 14.5-point favorite when I looked at that game. Or it was late last week, maybe. So... that would be my pick, but I think you have a handful of good options here to be the spoiler.
1: Yeah, and I think, yes, I think if I had to pick one out of that group, it would definitely be Arizona State just because they have a track record of doing it. You mentioned you are impressed and want to see how their wide receiving core is, but I wonder how good they can be without Jordan Tyson there.
0: Mm-hmm.
1: Yeah, I think that was... Well, and why do you think you lost... Texas Tech lost to Arizona State last year.
0: Well, and you're also looking like, hey, who's competing as the best running back room in the country with Texas Tech? Probably Texas.
1: Yes.
0: Who's over in Texas's running back room? Relique Brown.
1: Yeah, yep.
0: Who was an All Big 12 mm-hmm. first team? Shouldn't have been. Should have been a second teamer. Whatever. I'm over it. But still, like that, it's not just Sam Levitt and Jordan Tyson that they lost on offense. Yeah. Like they lost the entire Big Three.
1: Mm-hmm.
0: So that's going to be tough, and that's going to put even more pressure on a young quarterback who's trying to take a drastic step forward. And maybe he does. I don't know. I just think a lot of that. I don't think that they're going to have a defense that just constantly lets them down. But will the offense? And I'm not saying that to the point like the defense is going to be so good that they are going to be like in the same camp. That I think Texas Tech. I think BYU. And probably Utah are going to have defenses that you could have some fairly ugly offensive performances, and they'll consistently keep them in games. I don't think Arizona State's to that level, but I think that they're going to be a top half unit. So can the offense be that? That's my question for Arizona State.
1: Yeah, I agree with all of that. There's a lot of turnover there, and that's the thing that scares me. I mean,
0: yeah. And the Sun Devil mascot.
1: I like Sparky.
0: Did you hear a Chris Lovell story on that?
1: No.
0: Lovell, what was the basket? It was, I guess it was during, it was during the Arizona State game. Oof, don't want to remember that basketball game. No. They were in whatever the media hotel they were staying in. And the elevator doors open. And Sparky is coming out of the elevator. And it made him jump. To the point where it was a pregame broadcast story with him and Hax, and I texted him immediately. I was just cracking him at it. Just like, he's got unsettling eyes.
1: I like Sparky. I have no problem with Sparky. Sparky and I have taken a picture together before.
0: Really?
1: Yeah. They went on to win a Big 12 title after that, too, so I did not take a picture with Sparky this year, just to let you know. Or last year.
0: Ask the Benchwarmers coming up next.
3: Yeah.
2: local teams.
3: Texas Rangers back at it today after a day off because of the World Cup. Josh Jung leads the Rangers with a .299 batting average.
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11: 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He leaps, and he can't get it. 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
5: 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Third baseman Josh Jung left last night's game in the fourth inning due to left calf tightness. Jung is expected to play in tonight's rubber match. Stay tuned to the Double T Sports Network for more updates. The Houston Astros are getting back on track as they clinch their series against the Marlins with a 5-3 win. Houston will go for the sweep tonight at 6:40 on 100.7 The Score. As the offseason rolls on in the NHL, the Dallas Stars signed forward Jason Robertson to a one-year contract worth $12 million. Robertson was one of 15 restricted free agents who filed for arbitration on July 5th. Now Robertson and the Stars will avoid arbitration talks. I'm Brennan Riker for the Double T Sports Network.
2: If the Express is a pitcher to you and not a train, you've come to the right place. This is 100.7 The Score. Game on, Lubbock. Do you have a question you couldn't possibly ask anyone else? Are you in a philosophical conundrum of existential crisis? Do you need to know what to eat for lunch? Hit us up with your questions on the Yates Flooring Center chat line. It's

0: 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Clint Collier and Lucas. We will start with this question. Jordan Tyson wasn't the reason Texas Tech lost last year. Have you watched the game? I mean, I think there were multiple reasons why you lost that game.
1: There were multiple reasons, but he...
0: Jordan Tyson was one of the biggest ones, at least if you're looking at what their offense did.
2: Yeah.
0: Do you know there were two receivers that finished with over 100 yards against Texas Tech's defense last year? Do you remember who the two receivers were?
2: No.
0: One was Jordan Tyson. To be fair, the other was an Arizona State receiver, too. It was, what was his name? Jaron Hamilton.
2: Okay.
0: He was the one that had that long one where beat single coverage. But I think Sam Levitt is obviously a huge reason lose that game. I think Relique Brown late is a reason you lose that game. And then your own offensive inefficiency is a reason that you lose that game. And so they all play equal parts. But, I mean, Jordan Tyson, one, he's got a touchdown grab against you. But his biggest catch comes on fourth down that goes for like 30 yards. On fourth and two. 10 grabs against you. I mean, he was the only receiver to do what he did against your defense. And that includes seeing a pretty dang good Oregon offense.
2: You get no argument from me. I'm the one that said it, so.
0: Yeah.
2: No, but I don't know what I'm talking about.
0: I'm not saying that you can confirm that he was the biggest reason, but I think in a mix, I think he gets an equal share. Which was very frustrating to see.
2: I would just say that playing Jordan Tyson was frustrating. How about that?
0: Yeah, I would like to not do that
2: again. And you don't have to do that this year.
0: Bullfighter said, Benchwarmers, if you were in a fighting game, what would you want to be in? Super Smash Bros., Mortal Kombat, Tekken, or other? I noticed we didn't throw in Street Fighter.
2: I don't think I want to be in Mortal Kombat.
0: No, I'd
2: probably
0: die.
2: Be last, yeah. Yeah, there's no... I never played Super Smash Bros. That might tell you how old I am. That was after my time. No, it was after my time.
0: When did you start playing video games?
2: In the 80s?
0: Wasn't the original Super Smash Bros. Like mid-90s, Lucas? Because it's N64, right?
3: Yeah.
2: I couldn't afford the Nintendo 64. I was a Sega Genesis guy. And I think I pretty much was done. It was kind of like that

0: What about, can I be in computer chess? So I don't get punched in the face at any of the...
1: Yeah, right? Just some computer pinball, the old school.
0: No, if I had to be, it would be Smash Bros.
1: It's
0: my favorite one.
2: I would go with Smash Bros. As well.
1: You had a lot of options there, right?
0: What was your go-to character?
2: Fox or Yoshi. Oh, nice. Those are my top two.
0: I was a Donkey Kong guy. I'm like slapping the floor. And then picking them up and...
2: I liked Fox with the gun. Yeah. Kind of a unfair advantage.
1: Coaching and officials were just as big as Jordan Tyson. Now, I will agree that some of that might be the case, but...
0: Yeah, again, I don't think that there's...
1: Will it let blaming officials, let choice do that bit?
0: I don't think in that game you can just narrow it down to... And it, this is the way almost in every single loss that any football team has ever had. There's not like, that's definitively the biggest reason, but I agree that Tyson was right there with all of the reasons of being one that you lost, because he beat you on some key plays.
1: And he was fake injured, or was he injured?
0: Yeah,
1: whatever.
0: That was even more frustrating.
1: Yeah.
0: Is Darren Peterson out there in football? If DC had a finisher, it'd be throwing dots at people. Lucas would be throwing trading cards.
1: You know what's funny about the whole dots thing is we had a draft back then, and I picked dots as my last pick, which is a really good value pick, and I still beat Lucas and Haxton with my draft, with dots on the board. I mean, so let's stop making fun of dots. Let's make fun of Lucas and Haxton for not being able to beat somebody that drafted dots.
0: I would have to see the lists again.
1: I totally
3: annihilated them. He turned my mic off.
0: You got to warn me before you do that. That threw me. I was like, all right, we're off air. See ya. All right, I'm out of here.
1: I did like your finishing move of throwing trading cards. I think Chuck would have two. He would be throwing business cards and then the handshake that would just be the hand-crushing handshake, right?
0: He would have a blue shirt that he'd put on that would just be distracting. They'd make him faint.
1: Well, that's it. Whenever he like connected on like three or four hits, his shirt would go from a white dress shirt to a blue one, and it was like supercharge him. And then you knew that he had the power to do his finishing moves.
0: He'd put a normal base on the ground to watch his opponent trip over because it wasn't flat. Maybe lightning would be coming down, and he'd be the only one that could dodge it. That's funny. Rob would just
2: the arena would be this a swimming pool.
0: Yeah, there you go.
1: Oh boy, let's slow down here with the rest of the Chuck.
0: Rob would just compliment their quads and they'd feel uncomfortable. Resident Aggie said, "I think you drafted dots."
1: I don't. I don't remember. I still dominated. I just know I won that draft. I won most of the drafts, I think. You know, the funny thing too is I probably the only time I've eaten dots since then, it's probably a Halloween every once in a while, or when Choice would throw the leftover ones from the break room at me during commercial breaks.
0: Yeah, where did the left? Were there dots circulating in the building because of that draft? It's been a while, but it felt like
1: that draft was the old building. But
0: oh, really?
1: Yeah. Oh, yeah.
0: Oh, wow. That's way further.
2: Speaking of drafts, did you ever select an 82-0 team?
1: I only did it that one day.
2: So you haven't.
1: No, I haven't played since. No, that's only an on-air thing. I'll see if I can get one in the next minute here. Mm. Have you gotten an 82-0 team?
0: I haven't done it. Oh. I haven't done it. I've enjoyed other people being like, "Come on, how can this roster not be 82-0?" That's the voice I hear in my head. Was that Mikey Mouse?
1: Mikey Mouse.
0: Wasn't quite Mickey.
1: No, it wasn't.
0: I love that a lot of season predictions has a lot of people beating Tech. You know, we had a question on the morning drive, and we had a similar one on Tech Talk about, like, why do people keep on picking Houston and Oklahoma State to beat Texas Tech? I have not seen a single national prediction. I know they're out there. Maybe just haven't looked for them. I have not seen a single like national prediction for Texas Tech, like an official game by game win loss record. Like I know that these questions are coming.

0: from something, but I just have not seen that myself. So I don't know like what the average like loss pick is if you know for those maybe taken on Texas Tech season. Have you?
1: No, but I haven't. It's too early for me still, Clint. I know you guys are doing a lot of Red Raider recons and all that stuff and
0: I
1: locking into
0: beat
1: stuff
0: one
1: like
0: out
1: this.
0: this week
1: You
0: on
1: should
0: the
1: do one
0: offensive
1: right
0: line.
1: after the show is done.
0: I should. We have some confusion because I agree with this texter. Dots are elite. The buffalo ones are the best. Not the pretzels. Not the
1: Yeah, no, we're
0: delicious.
1: not talking about.
0: Not the
1: We're talking
0: delicious
1: just
0: pretzel
1: balls of
0: snack.
1: sugar. Yeah.
0: Yeah. Ball.
1: Gelatin balls of sugar. Gelatin balls of sugar.
0: They're not really balls. They're more like a button because they have a flat part.
1: Tomato, tomato.
0: Tomato, tomato.
1: This is not going to be an 82-0 team, by the way.
0: Tomato, potato.
1: It has Antoine Jameson on it.
0: Oof. All right. Good luck. That'll do it for us today. The bottom line will take over next year. 100.7 The Score. Thank you for joining us.
1: 76-6.
0: Actually, we'll end here. Resident Aggie said, I've used dots to plug jokes in water pipes. Maybe that meant holes.
1: Maybe.
0: Plug jokes. More joke plugging with the bottom line on the other side.

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12: 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You can say goodbye to that one. A blast off the bat of Wyatt Langford. the club's his 11th home run of the year.
11: 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Third baseman Josh Jung left last night's game in the fourth inning due to left calf tightness. Jung is expected to play in tonight's rubber match. Stay tuned to the Double T Sports Network for more updates. The Houston Astros are getting back on track as they clinch their series against the Marlins with a 5-3 win. Houston will go for the sweep tonight at 6:40 on 100.7 The Score. As the offseason rolls on in the NHL, the Dallas Stars signed forward Jason Robertson to a one-year contract worth $12 million. Robertson was one of 15 restricted free agents who filed for arbitration on July 5th. Now Robertson and the Stars will avoid arbitration talks. I'm Brendan Riker for the Double T Sports Network.
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1: It was good. Happy hump day. 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You have entered the bottom line on 100.7 The Score, 100.7 The Score mobile app, and also yours on television, Fox 34 News Now, DoubleTSportsNetwork.com, YouTube, Fire Stick, Roku, Apple TV, lots of different ways you can take us in, however you're doing so. Thank you for making us part of your Wednesday afternoon. Us being myself, Choice Woodman, and Taylor Beatles hops in for the next 3 hours or so with us today. Lucas White across the way taking care of us. You can join the conversation as well. Your thoughts, comments, questions, hopes, dreams, whatever you got. Bring it all in on the Yates Flooring Center chat line.
2: I'd like to hear about some hopes and dreams.
1: I would like today. To. I mean, it's talking season, so whatever you want to bring in, we're all for it. You can take the mobile app anywhere with you, even listen in if you are out in Grub Corner, Vermont. What's up, Taylor? How you been, man?
2: I've been good. Yeah, I was on a couple weeks ago, and that was the first time in a long time since early football season, I think. And so hopefully I got all the kinks out then, and now I can just be a I can look like I sound like, I guess, I know what I'm doing.
1: Less so we'll kinky, see. Huh?
2: Yeah.
1: That's what we're going for.
2: Right, yeah.
1: This show. Yeah. So,
2: but who knows for sure? We'll see.
1: You're going to, be the expert you normally are on.
2: I'll try.
1: On football. Because we're going to talk a lot of football today, as expected.
2: I've been watching a lot of last season.
1: Okay.
2: I wrote some things, because what surprised me is I wrote kind of like a pros and cons. Not even pros and cons, like strengths and weaknesses of Will Hammond that we know so far.
1: Okay, good.
2: Because what I was surprised was, kind of going through that, was he really hasn't played as much as I thought he has.
1: Like, yeah.
2: He has less than 200 snaps or dropbacks, which is not that much.
1: No.
2: And so I was like really surprised when because I just went to PFF first and kind of filtered through the snaps, and I was shocked. I was like, man, I feel like I really have a good read on this guy, but it's impossible to have a good read on this guy with less than 200 dropbacks.
1: So every single one of his snaps he's taken has been as a freshman quarterback,
2: yeah.
1: Either a freshman or a redshirt freshman, yeah. Up to this point, too. So there's been a lot of inconsistency there, mm-hmm. Obviously, as you expect from a younger guy.
2: Yeah,
1: he's got to grow up fast this year because it's his team. We will talk Will Hammond. I want to look around the Big 12. And talk other quarterbacks as well, see where we believe those guys are. I've got a Pro Football Focus ranking, mm-hmm. or ratings on those guys, the top 10 in the Big 12, and we'll tell you where Will Hammond fits in that. I've actually been gone for the last almost week or so, mm-hmm. Out of town. So I've kind of been off the grid sports-wise. Not completely. I did watch some soccer.
2: There you go.
1: Have you watched any soccer?
2: I've watched every soccer.
1: You've watched every soccer. All of the soccer.
2: I'm watching a preseason friendly right now.
1: Are you really?
2: Yeah.
1: He's not joking.
2: I'm not joking.
1: A preseason friendly? I didn't even know that was a thing.
2: Yeah. They're playing on
1: this,
2: like,
1: MLS or what?
2: No, it's Tottenham, my team. They're playing
1: Hot
2: on a they're playing on a practice pitch. It looks like they're filming.
1: I know, that looks like a high school game.
2: Yeah. Yeah. There's absolutely no telling. But okay. It's the first one, so
1: you know?
2: Whatever. So when I say I've watched all the soccer.
1: You were not playing.
2: No.
1: Yeah, I catch the fever every 4 years.
2: Yeah.
1: I do like some EPL.
2: Yeah.
1: But I mean, it's every 4 years I'm all in on it, but like a lot of people.
2: And the event itself
1: is
2: cool. Like that's why I always think it's like when you're watching probably the last thing, like that everybody was watching, maybe like the end of the original Game of Thrones or something like that, when it feels like everybody is watching it, like that's always fun.
1: Sure.
2: Like some monoculture moments, I guess is what they call it. But
1: so like Tiger King during COVID.
2: Right, yeah, stuff like that where it's like everybody knows, and so it's like fun to talk about. And then the World Cup fits that. Whether
1: sure.
2: you're a soccer person or not, it's just fun to watch.
1: Sure, yeah. So it was definitely fun. A lot kind of happened over the last week or so. I mean, the SEC's claiming secession from the union of the NCAA, sort of.
2: Yeah.
1: There was a USC Tech announcement not in the sport I was expecting.
2: Yeah.
1: I'm waiting on this one for football, and then we get the one for
2: basketball. Do you think the holdup there has anything to do with, like, I feel like the connection is obviously Lincoln Riley.
1: Uh-huh.
2: Like, and they don't really know what his future is going to be.
1: Mm-hmm. I don't think that's the holdup. I think the holdup is, I don't know, maybe there's a tiny amount.
2: Right.
1: I think the deal is done.
2: Yeah.
1: I believe the deal is done. I think the holdup on the announcement is purely the Brendan Sorsby stuff and the USC doesn't want to take a PR hit until they can bury this a little bit further.
2: USC, like us, is pretty desperate for a game. So
1: yeah.
2: They can't really.
1: Yeah, they've needed games, and I think you're getting a couple out of this. So I'm excited for it, wherever the location. We're just waiting around on it. All but announced, it appears, but we'll see. Things can happen. You can have pompous athletic directors and presidents that decide you don't play these games because we don't have any skeletons in our closet.
2: Yeah, and then have to resign.
1: Georgia.
2: Michigan. Too,
1: yeah. I mean, Michigan is the one of all of them.
2: Yeah.
1: Michigan. Look at the list of things that have happened at Michigan in the last 10 years. Yeah. And you're not going to play us? When you actually infected the integrity of the game itself.
2: And that's like the least of their concerns. Like if they had a Wikipedia tab for controversies, that'd be like one. That'd be like,
1: just kind of happened.
2: There's worse ones down here.
1: There's a cool little documentary on it.
2: Yeah.
1: I've still never watched that.
2: I haven't either.
1: I've heard it's really good. Yeah. But I need to.
2: That story just doesn't interest me for some reason.
1: Yeah.
2: Like I know that it occurred, but I don't really care about anything other than that I know that it happened.
1: The whole Galaxy Stadium announcement, I kind of skipped over that. So,
2: you know. All I was like, I just felt like we were in the news. We as in tech, we're in the news for the wrong reasons.
1: Well, yeah.
2: And so I just remember texting a friend being like, just don't be embarrassing. Like whatever it is, just please don't be embarrassing.
1: I have never, in this business, I enjoy the summer because it's like the little downtime we kind of get between sports and that sort of thing. So I enjoy it, but I have never been ready to fast forward to the football season more than I am right now just to get past all the minutiae and muck that we've been through this offseason and just get to playing football games. Yeah. And people can actually hate Texas Tech for the real reason they hate Texas Tech, which is that they're good.
2: Yes. And that we're the only team that spends money. Remember that, too.
1: Oh, yeah.
2: Yeah. So those are just the two reasons.
1: That whole narrative.
2: We'll just get back to the basics.
1: But that's the reality of it all. The basis of every bit of hate for Texas Tech, the base of it all, comes down to Texas Tech is in territory they're not supposed to be in.
2: You forgot your place.
1: You're not staying in your lane.
2: Yeah.
1: All right, y'all bring in your thoughts, your comments, your questions. Speaking of staying in your lane, Eli Drinkwitz needs to learn that too. We'll get to that. We got headlines for you. Not very many, but we'll set the day for you there. Next, it's The Bottom Line with you till 3 on 100.7 The Score.

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1: With your Double T Network Sports Center, I'm Brennan Riker.
2: As he lobs this one toward the left field corner, Antonacci back to his right. He leaps, and he can't get it. It's just beyond his reach. Over the wall, opposite field home run for Brandon Nimmo, his 10th of the year.
1: The Texas Rangers and Chicago White Sox are set for a rubber match after Texas rebounded with a 10-0 win. 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Third baseman Josh Jung left last night's game in the fourth inning due to left calf tightness. Jung is expected to play in tonight's rubber match. Stay tuned to the Double T Sports Network for more updates. The Houston Astros are getting back on track as they clinch their series against the Marlins with a 5-3 win. Houston will go for the sweep tonight at 6:40 on 100.7 The Score. As the offseason rolls on in the NHL, the Dallas Stars signed forward Jason Robertson to a one-year contract worth $12 million. Robertson was one of 15 restricted free agents who filed for arbitration on July 5th. Now Robertson and the Stars will avoid arbitration talks. I'm Brennan Riker for the Double T Sports Network.
0: If you believe there's no such thing as too much football, you've come to the right place. This is 100.7 The Score. 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
8: How to protect yourself from scammers. Don't answer calls from unknown numbers. If you're being pressured for information immediately, hang up. Never give out personal information such as account numbers, social security numbers, mother's maiden names, passwords, or PINs over the phone. If a caller says they're from a health insurance provider or a government agency, hang up and call back using a phone number on an account statement or an official website. If you think you've been scammed, contact local law enforcement immediately.
0: It's not serious. 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

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We'll return to a handful of those here shortly. But before we do that, let's hit the headlines.

0: The Texas Rangers will play some baseball tonight, going for a series victory. It's pretty ugly on Monday night, but bounced back and whipped up on the White Sox last night, winning 10-0. Those two teams will battle in a rubber game today. 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Houston Astros, they struggled out of the gates after the All-Star break, getting swept by Baltimore, but they're going for a sweep tonight. They won the last two against the Marlins, including a 5-3 win yesterday. Tonight, game three will be at 7:10. Pregame starts at 6:40. And you can hear all the action on 100.7 The Score. Tottenham currently leading. McDonald's.
1: MK Dons. Milton Keynes.
0: 1-0 in the 63rd minute, in case anybody was wondering. It's not even a real game.
1: No, it is not. Not even match. Played at a real stadium. Just a practice on practice field.
0: But it's happening.
1: It's happening. Yeah, this is the sad state we're in. I'm watching this, and then on the big TV, Oklahoma State, Texas Tech.
0: Oh, that was a good first play of the game.
1: I walked into the stadium as this was happening, and
0: did you really?
1: Yeah, and I turned to my wife, and I was like, "We could probably go if you want."
0: it's gonna be like this. Yeah. Pretty well the whole way.
1: Yeah.
0: A kick return for touchdown by Jacoby Williams. That was fun.
1: Yeah.
0: Enjoyed any of those. I'm waiting on a punt return for a touchdown. That's the one thing we have not had.
1: I had forgotten that Coy almost broke one.
0: But we haven't had one.
1: No. Probably since what, Jakeem?
0: I think it's longer.
1: Okay.
0: I think it's longer. I think you'll be surprised at the last one.
1: We might have one this year. I mean, every receiver we brought in plus Jacoby, they all were at one point at a conference they were playing at, were the like returner of the year. Like we are stacked.
0: There's still people. I mean, Micah Hudson's in the mix too. Yeah.
1: And I don't really want to see Coy anymore. I love Coy.
0: I agree.
1: He makes me so nervous. Like, I know everyone says he's the safe pair of hands, but I'm just like, I've seen it. That's not true.
0: Okay, I think this is true.
1: Okay.
0: The last time you had one that was not blocked.
1: Oh, right, okay.
0: Because we had one blocked
1: against like UNT or something.
0: 3 years ago against Houston.
1: Houston, yeah.
0: Who was it that returned that one?
1: It was a receiver that like I was excited about, never panned out.
0: Yeah.
1: One of the
0: I know exactly
1: guys.
0: Who you're anyway.
1: Yeah.
0: I can't think of it. The last time that Tech had a punt return for a touchdown, according to quick internet search, and this is what I thought. September 7th, 2008, whoa, where Oklahoma State's head coach returned a punt 86 yards for a score against Nevada.
1: Wow. That's crazy. Okay.
0: We have not had a punt return for a touchdown.
1: I would have
0: been almost a lot two decades.
1: That Jakeem did it. That's crazy.
0: That's a quick Google search. Someone correct me if I'm wrong on that.
1: I don't remember one, so I'm.
0: Yeah, I don't. I would have guessed Jakeem did. He did a kick return,
1: or even the. I feel like we had another good return. Not Dre. There was one between Dre McCray and Jakeem that I thought that was good. But
0: I think everything has come in the kick return game though. It's crazy. Other headlines: the World Cup did really well.
1: Imagine that.
0: 60 million viewers in North America.
1: Yeah, and it's always funny to
0: for the final,
1: because like as a guy who watches soccer, finals are always terrible watches. Like nobody wants to come out and play because they're afraid of getting played through. If you stretch yourself to try to score, and so it's real like tepid back and forth. It's like the Simpsons meme of them just kicking it around the center circle.
0: Sure,
1: but that's good.
0: And one more headline. The Chiefs have unveiled their renderings of their planned $3 billion dome stadium in Kansas. So you can go look on the internet.
1: Dome, I'm so out on that.
0: It's a glass.
1: I know, but I don't want climate controlled. I want the elements.
0: I know. I'm with you.
1: Football should be in the elements.
0: I'm with you. I prefer it that way.
1: Because Buffalo, okay, speaking of Tottenham, Buffalo is modeling their new stadium after Tottenham, and part of that is building it to where the field is still in the elements, but the attendance, the fans are not.
0: So, like, everything's kind of goes back to the old Texas Stadium type of thing.
1: Yeah.
0: Where God can look in. Y'all hit us up. I'll take your thoughts, comments, questions, all of that. Welcome in the Yates Flooring Center chat line. Have you seen what's happening at ESPN?
1: All the layoffs?
0: Like, some crazy stuff. That's another thing that's happened over the last few days. Ryan Clark was on air. I don't like Ryan Clark at all. I think he's a buffoon.
1: I don't even know anything about him.
0: He's a race baiter and a buffoon. I don't like him. But getting fired while you're on air.
1: He was a player, right? Like, that's all I know about him. Didn't he play the Steelers?
0: I thought he was a front office guy, too.
1: Maybe.
0: I think he, at some point, I don't want to misspeak on that. I thought at some point he's worked in a front office.
1: Maybe the Redskins. I just know him as Ryan Clark, the player.
0: Yes, he was a player.
1: Yeah.
0: But anyway, I don't care for his opinions at all. But getting fired while you're on air is pretty
1: that's
0: pretty rough.
1: Although I do, because when he found out, he just left.
0: Yeah,
1: right? Which I appreciate that.
0: Yeah, it's like, all right.
1: That's the way to
0: handle it. You don't need me to finish it.
1: Yeah.
0: So he's one, the one I care about the least. Carl Ravich.
1: I mean, he's like a lifer.
0: 33 years.
1: That's crazy.
0: 33 years and you're letting go. I mean, and I'm not a do what you want with your money, but man. The enormous contract that they're giving Pat McAfee.
1: And, him and Stephen A.
0: And Stephen A. Smith.
1: Like, really? That's what we're doing here?
0: Daytime television guys.
1: Yeah, it's really weird.
0: That you're loading into. Oh, there's a block.
1: Yeah.
0: This was quite a game.
1: Yeah, it was. It was pretty great. Other than the Will, this was the Will Hammond.
0: This
1: injury,
0: was the Will Hammond. So never mind. This is why I turned this on. Is that bad luck? I did it on purpose.
1: Nah.
0: I just want to see. Just want to remind everybody what Oklahoma State actually was last year.
1: Yeah.
0: Are you nervous about that game? Because there's a lot of people that have.
1: I think they are going to be better. Okay. I'll tell you. They remind me of honestly like a lot of Big 12 teams. Like I think they will. I think they'll be better, but we are just so much better on the offensive and defensive line compared to them that it's not gonna matter. Like they may be better against teams that aren't us and like BYU. But outside of that, no, I'm not too worried about it.
0: But it's got to be, I mean, is there a tougher road game on your schedule than that one at this point?
1: No.
0: It's got to be the one that you look at and say.
1: Baylor, maybe, like, but.
0: But we don't know what they are at this point. Like, based off of what the teams are on paper.
1: Yeah, no.
0: I wouldn't say it's tougher, if anything, equal between those two. Baylor. The only thing that makes me nervous is how you've played against them in recent years.
1: Yes, them and TCU.
0: Them and TCU. I think there's going to be some extra venom towards TCU this year.
1: Although we always play good in Waco.
0: Yes.
1: If that was in Lubbock, I'd be more nervous. But we seem to always beat them in Waco.
0: Whatever
1: reason.
0: Or at
1: least play well in Waco. Even Wells almost beat them in Waco.
0: Even should have if there wasn't a freaking stupid fake call by the ref.
1: Yeah.
0: God. I'm still not going to get over that one.
1: No. I was at that game, actually, because we were living in Bryan, so we drove up for that one. So that was fun.
0: All right, y'all keep your thoughts, comments coming in on the Yates Flooring Center chat line. We'll talk some quarterbacks, some position groups, all sorts of stuff as we roll along today. It's the Bottom Line on 100.7 The Score.

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1: I said some things. 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
1: Yeah.
2: 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By the way, Oklahoma State also spending their just 2 years away.
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2: But they figured it out without Mike Gundy. 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I'm just saying left behind in the Big 12 football world.
1: And don't tell me we're breaking rules. 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
2: If Jamie Pollard had his way, Iowa State would go FCS and not pay anybody and be a small program.
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0: 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We'll read through some of those right now, because why not? I haven't even looked to see if there actually are any. There's crickets, you know. It's possible. People want to hear from Taylor, but they're not happy that I'm hanging around. Cameron says, I hope y'all have a great day, and I dream of choice.
1: Wow. Okay.
0: That is uncomfortable. I've known Cameron since college. So.
1: Oh, okay.
0: I didn't know there were other Tottenham fans around these parts, but I'm not hardcore enough to watch the friendly, someone said. Okay, so there's all another right. One of you.
1: So not watching the friendly, though. So
0: I think there are. So now this texter, you and Aaron Dickens are the three Tottenham fans I know in Lubbock, Texas.
1: There we go.
0: I won't tell you who I rooted for when I actually watched
1: the I think you have told me before.
0: Yeah.
1: You went down a notch in my book, so.
0: It was Man U, yeah.
1: Okay, that's not as bad as Arsenal or Chelsea. So.
0: Oh, okay.
1: You're okay. You're all right.
0: No, it was just like basically I'm already a Cowboys fan, yeah. So why not hop on the bandwagon and go with another team that hasn't won in a while?
1: Get the Yankees and the Lakers involved.
0: I mean, that's pretty well it. Actually, I had a friend that was a Man U fan, and he watched a bunch of, like when we were in college, a roommate. So we watched a bunch in college, and that's where I started like them. Did I hear correctly that Tech football will not be serving water and going without with all porta potties since Galaxy will be diverting all of Lubbock's water to Dickens, Texas, for their data center? Okay,
1: I appreciate that. That's good. I like that. Line.
0: Okay,
1: well done.
0: There's no comment. This one says, "I would have bet the farm that Jakeem took a punt." Back. Yeah. Very surprising stat. I need to pull out the official.
1: I don't even know. I mean, I guess you would have to go through like every box college score. Football reference year and just look to see.
0: I think Tech. I don't have my media guide with me.
1: Yeah, that's true. It'd be in there.
0: I think in the media guide it says the last time Tech did this. Yeah. They have most of the significant stuff like that. So I could just text one of those guys too, and like they would. I'm pretty certain that was correct, though. Eric Morris, I think, was your last one. I think you had...
1: I know we've had some...
0: I think Welker was hit before that.
1: My memory's starting to get... I really think Jakeem had maybe two called back for penalties.
0: That wouldn't surprise me.
1: Especially during that era.
0: I was about to say, you had a handful of penalties that era that would not be that surprising. So that's what I'm hoping for this year.
1: All right.
0: If I'm going to get greedy, I'm not talking like, you know, obviously I want an actual championship.
1: Right.
0: But, you know, things we haven't seen in a while. Yeah. You know, I've said this before, Taylor. I didn't realize how much fun great defense could be. I grew up on Mike Leach football. Yeah, I grew up as a Tech fan in that era. So for 25 years, I just thought offense is what's fun.
1: Yeah. And it is.
0: Offense. Great offense is fun. But I didn't realize how much having an elite level defense would be a blast.
1: Yeah. See, and it almost like I'm watching it from like a former offensive coordinator point of view, probably. But all I'm thinking is like that defense allows that's what was so frustrating at times this year. Times when things were frustrating is in my opinion, we kind of looked at it wrong. Like, I think that a defense like that should give you license to be a little maybe riskier, take some more chances on offense because you know that you're leaning on something that can hold up. But I feel like most of the time we kind of went the opposite way. It was like, let's not take risk and put our defense. And I mean, there's valid points on each side. I mean, maybe a balance is the best way to look at it. But like, there were just times where it was like, go for the throat now. And, you know, we just were like, we don't need to. But again, that's probably just a guy who looks at it from the offensive side.
0: We keep talking about how you don't have to have this offense, a quarterback necessarily, to win the Big 12. Will Hammond does not have to be elite.
1: No.
0: If you want to do anything beyond that,
1: play last year.
0: Yeah. If you want to do anything beyond that, then that conversation changes.
1: Yeah.
0: If you want to win a college football playoff game, if you want to advance make a run, be a real national title contender, then you do have to have not necessarily elite quarterback play, but good quarterback play. Mm-hmm. And your quarterback's going to have to make plays for you.
1: Yep.
0: So with that, I think that I want to see – this is speaking to what you're talking about. Mm-hmm. I want to see some aggression, some progression of aggression offensively throughout the season. I know early on with Will Hammond and just kind of getting the trust in the knee back, it's going to be – maybe you take that a little light. Mm-hmm. Maybe you can't necessarily by week three.
1: Yeah.
0: If we believe Houston's good and going to have a good defense. But if you want to get to the point where you're taking another step forward, mm-hmm. Will Hammond's going to have to grow throughout the season. You can't be bus driver by the end of the season.
1: Yeah.
0: You can start that way, but.
1: And I think looking at Indiana is helpful here. Because
0: sure it is.
1: Just if you just look at them through last season.
0: Yep.
1: I mean, I think Cignetti even to start the year basically called Mendoza a bus driver, mm-hmm. and by the time they're in the college football playoff, they're like, he's the reason we're winning.
0: He's the number one draft pick.
1: Right. And yeah. It doesn't have to be perfect right away, but yeah, and that's something that injury more than anything has kept Tech from like seeing that growth is because you've not really had consistency, because that, and that's one thing I do kind of worry about is, so last off season, Hammond gets like every number one rep in the spring,
0: sure.
1: because Morton is hurt. Mm-hmm. Morton gets hurt week one.
0: Yep.
1: You know, and so he barely has any time in the new offensive scheme, mm-hmm. because I'm sure, like, you know, they're not really running him through practice after he breaks his leg, essentially. And then this year, you know, Hammond gets no reps in the spring. Now, hopefully, he gets, you know, every rep in the fall and is
0: sounds
1: able
0: like
1: to stay,
0: that's going to happen.
1: You know, stay healthy. But even I'm not even talking about like game reps being disjointed. Just even who's getting the reps in practice has been all over the place. So just any kind of consistency there would be, I think we would see it early and often, just being able to see somebody who's like, okay, they've obviously worked on this in practice, you know, and we can see it.
0: Well, that's been, I think that's a huge part we don't think too necessarily about last season.
1: Yeah.
0: The thud that you finished with offensively last season just hangs with you naturally.
1: Which was coming too. Like, you could see it.
0: It just, but it wasn't ever to that level, though.
1: Yeah, because you weren't playing Oregon, but yeah.
0: You never got to that level where it felt like you were going to get shut out.
1: No. Because, even the BYU games, you were driving the ball okay before the red zone.
0: So, I think that last year, the what-ifs that will hang around, there's two giant what-ifs. And so what if you didn't have a quarterback playing on a broken leg?
1: Mm-hmm.
0: What if you could actually unleash him? What if you have a third dimension to your offense with a running quarterback? And then the other what if is, what if you don't have a month between games in the college football playoff? What does it look like then?
1: Yeah.
0: You never know.
1: Yeah.
0: And we won't ever know, because 7 out of 8 chances have gone the way of the teams that didn't have a month-long bye. We'll see if that holds up, but are you pro expanded playoff or not? I know that's really random.
1: Yeah.
0: I just want the calendar to change is what I want.
1: Yeah, that's the thing that's hard is, yes, but I can't even picture that right now. Man, I don't know what's wrong with my throat. But I can't even picture that the way it looks, because like you said, the calendar, if you did expand the playoff,
0: you have to start earlier. You have to.
1: Which I don't necessarily like, I don't know. It just feels like, yeah,
0: not the season. You start the playoffs earlier.
1: But yeah, but then didn't we just have some executive order where we can't play on a weekend? You know, like there's just all kinds of like random stuff that's like, what? like can we just get this figured out? Like, we know. I feel like there's obvious ways to fix it. It's just like there's a lot of everything in college football. There's voices all over the place with different desires.
0: Structure would be nice in college football. And that's what the SEC says was the whole deal on why they or even chatting about
1: those poor guys.
0: Exactly. This is The Bottom Line. 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
15: 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You can say goodbye to that one. A blast off the bat of Wyatt Langford. He clubs his 11th home run of the year.
14: 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Third baseman Josh Jung left last night's game in the fourth inning due to left calf tightness. Jung is expected to play in tonight's rubber match. Stay tuned to the Double T Sports Network for more updates. The Houston Astros are getting back on track as they clinch their series against the Marlins with a 5-3 win. Houston will go for the sweep tonight at 6:40 on 100.7 The Score. As the offseason rolls on in the NHL, the Dallas Stars signed forward Jason Robertson to a one-year contract worth $12 million. Robertson was one of 15 restricted free agents who filed for arbitration on July 5th. Now Robertson and the Stars will avoid arbitration talks. I'm Brennan Riker for the Double T Sports Network.
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0: Alongside Taylor Beatles, I'm Choice Woodman. 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Let's see, this one says, the thing about great defense is that you can keep the score close enough that you're always within striking distance if you're behind in a game. I know it didn't work for the Arizona State or Oregon game, but in many cases
1: it did work for the Arizona State game, I'd argue.
0: Yeah, you're right. Because you actually took a late lead in that one.
1: If you would have told me, if you would have played that game out for me before it happened and said, all you need to do is get a stop and you win, I'd be like, all right, put it in the win column.
0: I agree. You never were in that position too much last year. I don't know what to expect as far as margin of games again this year.
1: Yeah.
0: I would guess you play another Arizona State type of game.
1: Yeah.
0: I don't know how many of those there are. I don't know if you're averaging or if your lowest margin of victory throughout the season is 22 points like it was last year. That was crazy.
1: Yeah, it really was.
0: That's crazy to have a season like that. In reality, you were the most dominant Power 4 team in football.
1: Yeah.
0: There were a few that were in the same conversation as you, but you were the most dominant with one loss outside of Indiana. But it was crazy to see how you did all of that. I don't know what the dominant level looks like this year. I think you're going to have an elite defense again.
1: Different.
0: Even if that's top 12 instead of top 3.
1: Yeah.
0: I think. Yeah, I don't know that it'll be as flashy, but I think you could have more flash on offense this year. There's potential for that.
1: That's where I was going to go. You recruited a totally different type of receiver.
0: Yep.
1: And I kind of mentioned it earlier. Every single receiver you brought in has won the returner of the year at whatever conference they were previously. I think the Liberty guy, I think that's Dante Lee, maybe.
0: Yes.
1: I think he won it not at Liberty, but wherever he transferred from. And that, you know, we just saw, you know, Reggie Virgil make a catch in this game we're watching. But him and Caleb Douglas, they're from the same mold. You know, they're like deep threats. But every guy you brought in they're going to get open in a hurry. Like, I don't know what their top end speed is, you know, compared to Caleb Douglas and Reggie Virgil. But, So I think that's, you know, to your point about margin of victory, like, it'll be interesting because, I mean, there were a couple games. Well, one, you know, once Barron was hurt, he had trouble getting the ball downfield to those guys in a position to where they could catch and run. You know, every downfield ball became almost like a rebound at some point where they're having to, like, stop and jump. But with the guys you brought in and with the guys you have, I mean, these are all guys who get open in a hurry and then good luck tackling them, you know, in open space. And so that's harder for me, I think that's harder to game plan against. Like, it'd still be nice to have a Caleb Douglas or Reggie Virgil that stretches the field vertically. But, I mean, you look at, like, the best receiver in the NFL this year was Jaxon Smith-Njigba. And that's, like, the mold he's out of, you know, like a returner type. I can put you all over the field, get open in a hurry. I don't know how many, you know, fades he's going to catch down the sideline, but.
0: Right. If this was a video game, there's what? Deep threat, there's the possession, and then. Yeah.

0: Terrence Carter is healthy throughout the year. He didn't have a shoulder issue or a what was the other thing?
1: Ankle, I think.
0: Ankle, yeah. Shoulder and ankle the whole year.
1: Yeah.
0: I mean, he dealt with it from the Utah game on, mm-hmm. various stuff. So if he can stay healthy, he's as much of a threat as anybody you have.
1: And I think you will be incentivized, just based off the offseason, to really try to destroy some teams. Like, I don't think you'll be... I think the margin of victory last year could have been more, but you were just happy to get out of there with a win. I don't know if that's going to be as true this year.
0: I think there are certain teams you'll do that to. Yeah. I don't know that it's the whole league.
1: Yeah.
0: Like Oklahoma State, I mean, Joey McGuire talked about how Eric Morris is like the first one to call him during all of this.
1: Yeah.
0: There's probably some, okay, we're up by 35. I don't know if you're going to even come close to that yet. Yeah. In Stillwater with this team, but if you were in that position, we'll coast.
1: Yeah.
0: If it's Sonny Dykes who likes to open his mouth,
1: yeah.
0: Hey, let's throw the football on the last play of the game to score a touchdown.
1: Yeah.
0: I don't care.
1: Mm-hmm.
0: I don't know. Joey McGuire's probably got a little bit more class than me.
1: Yeah.
0: But at this point, why wouldn't you? Cincinnati, forget you guys.
1: Oh my gosh.
0: Let's go 60 on the road.
1: I wish we could beat them so bad they stopped playing football. That would be my goal going into that game, that they just decide to call it afterwards.
0: But I think there's certain teams that you'll try to feel the wrath a little bit more than others. But we'll see. There's no guarantees for anything. You don't play the game on paper, obviously. But on paper, you have the best roster without a question in the Big 12 for the second consecutive season.
1: Yeah. And then you're not – I don't even think you're playing 2, 3, 4 next. Like, I would say Arizona State. Wait, you are playing Arizona State. No.
0: Yes. ASU. ASU is interesting with Cutter Bowley, so I don't know where they fit.
1: BYU and Utah, to me, are the second and third best rosters.
0: And you don't play either of them. Yeah. And then 4 is probably – I don't know if Houston's the best roster, but they're maybe the next best team.
1: Yeah.
0: I don't know. Arizona State might be the next best roster.
1: That's what I would say.
0: But so much of it hinges on how their average SEC quarterback does this year. He's better than he was at Kentucky.
1: I think he will be better, just because I respect what Dillingham does.
0: Someone says, let's just schedule a fist fight between Sonny and Choice. Sonny just keeps adding fuel to the fire for me.
1: I would rather watch that than the game. I'll say that.
0: Oh, Sonny strikes me as someone that fights dirty, but I probably would too, so let's be honest. Have you ever thought, this is from the chat line, that maybe the Ducks were just better at almost every position group?
1: No.
0: I
1: don't think they were better at receiver. I don't think they were better at D-line. I don't think they were better at linebacker. They were probably better.
0: They're better at
1: quarterback, O-line.
0: Running back may have been a wash.
1: Running back's a wash. Secondary, probably a wash.
0: No, like, I will always, and I'm not the only one. Guess what? Oregon's coach also doesn't like the giant gap between games.
1: Yeah.
0: Dan Lanning has said it himself.
1: Well, yeah, they got beat worse than Ohio State destroyed them after their long break.
0: So, and they were the number one team in the country, by the way. I will always wonder that. I will always wonder what happens if you play that game 2 weeks after the Big 12 championship instead of 4 weeks after the Big 12 championship. Football is not a sport conducive to taking a month off. Really, no sport is made to take a month off of playing actual competition.
1: I would suggest everyone go watch Tech's first offensive possession and watch the change that happens with Oregon's defense after they realized that for whatever reason, Morton just didn't have it that day. I mean, like, he on that first drive, he missed two wide open guys. Like, not miss as in, like, the throw was off. He just, like, his eyes never went there. And once they kind of realized, like, this guy's not, he can't see. I mean, and then they basically did what Arizona State did. So they put everything in a 10-yard by 10-yard box and just said, we dare you to find your way out of this box.
0: Unfortunately, Baron Morton had the worst game of his career in the biggest game of his career.
1: And you saw it the first series.
0: I hate it for him.
1: Yeah.
0: I hate it because, I mean, it's not who he was as a whole, as a quarterback. I'm not saying he was Graham Harrell or anybody, but I hate that was the moment.
1: Yeah.
0: That's where.

0: where it went down. Because that's going to be the lasting impression.
1: Because, the first two, three plays, Oregon's defense is set up in a way that they respected our skill in our scheme. And then after that series, the lack of respect was unbelievable.
0: And the fact that you couldn't run the football really hurt you in that game.
1: Oh, yeah. Too. I mean, that goes to the fact that they knew you couldn't throw it. So they're just like, what are
0: you? You can't run it.
1: Yeah.
0: You can't, really pick up anything. They tackled really well. Yeah. Just
1: Dan Lanning is
0: perfect
1: good at what
0: crap
1: he does.
0: Storm.
1: And he saw early what that game was going to be like, and he had the perfect adjustment for it.
0: On we go to our number two. We'll talk a little NFL. We got some odds. We're still allowed to talk about that, right?
2: Sure, yeah.
0: Odds on sack and tackle leaders. We'll tell you where some Cowboys and others fit into that. It's the bottom line on 100.7 score.

0: My name is Emma. 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
4: 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Third baseman Josh Jung left last night's game in the fourth inning due to left calf tightness. Jung is expected to play in tonight's rubber match. Stay tuned to the Double T Sports Network for more updates. The Houston Astros are getting back on track as they clinch their series against the Marlins with a 5-3 win. Houston will go for the sweep tonight at 6:40 on 100.7 The Score. As the offseason rolls on in the NHL, the Dallas Stars signed forward Jason Robertson to a one-year contract worth $12 million. Robertson was one of 15 restricted free agents who filed for arbitration on July 5th. Now Robertson and the Stars will avoid arbitration talks. I'm Brennan Riker for the Double T Sports Network.
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0: 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Fox 34 News now. YouTube, Fire Stick, Roku. Whichever way you take us in, thank you for doing so on this Wednesday afternoon. He's Taylor Beatles. I'm Choice Woodman. Got Lucas White and intern Logan across the way taking care of us. You can also join the conversation if you'd like to. Thoughts, comments, questions, anything and everything welcome on the Yates Flooring Center chat line. You can take that mobile app anywhere with you, even listen in if you're out on Disappointment Island in New Zealand. But that place doesn't live up to its billing. What's your feeling towards rugby? I just said New Zealand, so that's why.
1: I have no feeling towards rugby. I've seen it.
0: Very neutral.
1: I've seen it in Bluey. I've seen when the first time we went over to England, some big rugby match was happening. And we watched it in a pub, and that was cool. And those are my feelings.
0: Okay.
1: When I was coaching, the big thing was that kind of happened like from when I started to as I was still doing it, but implementing the rugby tackle was like the big thing, you know, because they don't wear helmets and they tackled fine. And so kind of teaching our kids to do what they do.
0: You're still a professor, right?
1: I am.
2: So it's time for a pop quiz.
0: You ever do this to your students?
1: No, it's pretty mean. No, okay. I like it though.
0: I'll be mean to you. Actually, this is something I think you'll do well at.
1: All right.
0: You've been a Tech and a Big 12 and a college football fan for a long time.
1: I like to think so, yes.
0: Okay. Here's how you pass this pop quiz.
1: Okay.
0: You got to get, we'll go with like a true passing grade, 7 out of 10.
1: Okay.
0: Okay. You got to give us 7 of them. This is the original Power 6 conference, so Big East and Pac-12 included, all-time passing leaders. I want you to give me one from the other 6 conferences and all 5 of the top 5 for the Big 12.
1: Okay.
0: So all-time passing leaders for each conference. All you got to do is give me 1 out of the ACC, 1 out of the Big 10, 1 SEC, 1 Pac-12, 1 Big East, and 5 Big 12.
1: Okay. All right.
0: Ask this quiz.
1: Okay, well, I'm going to just Graham Harrell.
0: Graham Harrell is number 2 on the list.
1: Okay.
0: Good job.
1: All right. Man, all I can think about is the Hawaii guys, but I know they don't count in this.
0: No, they do not.
1: Yeah. Let's see. For the Pac-12, I'm thinking it's got to be Oregon. But which one of the Oregon guys? Marcus Mariota?
0: Strike 1.
1: Okay.
0: Oh, you've already got it. You get 3 strikes, by the way. I didn't tell you all the rules.
1: That's all right. No, that was a bad. All right, so we're talking like single season?
0: No, this is all-time passing.
1: Okay. All-time.
0: Not.
1: Okay. Oh, man.
0: Some of the names are very obvious on some of these lists. Some are harder to get.
1: Joe Burrow for the SEC? No, he won't be. Never mind. No, I take that back.
0: He's taking it back.
1: I'm taking it
0: Judges.
1: Back.
0: We'll accept.
1: I still had 1 season in my head. Sorry.
0: We accept. No. We're looking for
1: yes.
0: career passing yards.
1: Okay.
0: I should have said career.
1: Oh, man. This is harder than I thought.
0: Yeah, you'll kick yourself on some of them. Some of them be like, really? That guy's on there?
1: Yeah. Oh, man. Okay.
0: Go. Oh,
1: man. I was thinking in Oklahoma. Okay, so I already got the Big 12, but I'm thinking top 5. Okay, hold on. Let's start with the Big East. Who is even in the Big East? Oh, man, this is tough.
0: I wouldn't start with the Big East.
1: Yeah,
0: that's going to be the toughest one.
1: Yeah, that's true. So the SEC.
0: The SEC.
1: It's not Manziel.
0: His recent. Not as recent.
1: Man.
0: Not that recent.
1: I can't even. I'm failing miserably.
0: You do get one phone a friend across the way if you trust any of those guys.
1: Yeah.
0: You should really go to the Big 12.
1: Well, I thought, okay. But I thought I already got the Big 12 one with Eric Graham.
0: You
1: got
0: to get all five of the Big 12.
1: Oh, okay.
0: That was the hard thing.
1: I gotcha. Okay. No. That makes sense.
0: Since that's where you're
1: What was the Baylor guy? Bryce Petty.
0: Okay, that's a strike.
1: Oh, no.
0: Dude. No Bryce Petty.
1: I still think I'm thinking single season. All right, y'all help me out. I've hit a blank. Maybe y'all will get me rolling.
0: Give him somebody.
1: Yeah.
3: I will say an Oregon quarterback. I'm going to say Bo Nix.
0: All right, y'all struck out. You don't have to accept his answer. I forgot. That's the rules.
1: Okay.
0: I wouldn't accept his answer.
1: I'm not accepting that answer.
0: Okay. This is way tougher than I thought it would be.
1: Sam Darnold's not in there because I don't think he played enough.
0: You're right.
1: Maybe like Mark Sanchez? But I don't know how many years he actually played either. I think that's what's hard. I think I might do better single season.
0: Yeah, I bet you would do better single season. These are guys that you got to think longevity.
1: Yeah. Because like I was also trying to think of like Ohio State guys, but I feel like they just run through.
0: There are no Ohio State guys. There are two Purdue quarterbacks.
1: So, okay, I was thinking Drew Brees.
0: Drew Brees is one of them.
1: Okay.
0: So you got your Big Ten checked.
1: Okay. So now
0: we're going. The leading one is Taulu. I can't ever say his name. Tagovailoa, the other brother.
1: Oh, Maryland. For Maryland.
0: He is the all-time Big Ten leading passer.
1: Wow, that's crazy.
0: Yes, it is.
1: And it's not two of in the SEC. I don't think. I don't think he played enough.
0: Mm-mm.
1: See, that's. That's what's hanging me up with the SEC is guys who have played.
0: Two Georgia, Missouri,
1: Stetson
0: Florida, and Mississippi State.
1: Dak. Oh, no. That was my strike three, wasn't it?
0: Strike three.
1: No. What other Mississippi State could be?
0: Will Rogers.
1: Oh, my gosh.
0: Will Mike Leach era.
1: Yeah. Wow.
0: Will Rogers is the second leading. The SEC leader, Aaron Murray.
1: I would have never got that.
0: Never would have got
1: no,
0: it.
1: No, never.
0: Drew Locke was also on the
1: list.
0: Yeah,
1: I should have got that one.
0: Chris Leak was fifth.
1: See, I was like, there's no way. Like, not back then in the
0: Chris
1: SEC.
0: Leak.
1: Okay.
0: All right. Your Pac,
1: he came into my
0: Pac-12 leaders, Luke Falk. Again, think Leach.
1: Yeah. Yeah, I should have.
0: Washington
1: true.
0: State.
1: Yeah.
0: Sean Mannion at Oregon State.
1: Nope.
0: Matt Barkley's the USC quarterback.
1: See,
0: for.
1: He was in my head too, but I was like, well, I just didn't think he was.
0: Jake Browning, and then the guy that always seems to throw for the most yards in the NFL right now, Jared Goff.
1: Of course.
0: Phillip Rivers is the ACC all-time leader.
1: Yeah. Wait. Oh, right. I was thinking Ben Roethlisberger. Yeah, yeah.
0: Brian Brome.
1: Oh, yeah.
0: At Louisville is the Big East leader.
1: Yeah.
0: Ken Dorsey for Miami.
1: Oh, my.
0: That's
1: okay.
0: Because they were in the Big East at the time. And the Big 12 leader, Landry Jones.
1: Oh, okay. I wouldn't have got that.
0: We have to have that guy.
1: I was thinking I was only going Tech, Baylor, and Oklahoma State. So
0: Jones,
1: I wouldn't have got there.
0: Baker Mayfield.
1: Okay. Yeah.
0: Third. I should
1: have got there, yeah.
0: Mason Rudolph, fourth.
1: Yeah.
0: And Colt McCoy was fifth.
1: Okay. Wow. That was tougher than I thought.
0: That was a ridiculously tough quiz. So remember that when you're quizzing your students.
1: Yeah.
0: Still, no one likes a tough quiz. It is the bottom line on 100.7 The Score.
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6: 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You can say goodbye to that one. A blast off the bat of Wyatt Langford. He clubs his 11th home run of the year.
5: The Texas Rangers and Chicago White Sox are set for a rubber match after Texas rebounded with a 10-0 win. 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Third baseman Josh Jung left last night's game in the fourth inning due to left calf tightness. Jung is expected to play in tonight's rubber match. Stay tuned to the Double T Sports Network for more updates. The Houston Astros are getting back on track as they clinch their series series against the Marlins with a 5-3 win. Houston will go for the sweep tonight at 6:40 on 100.7 The Score. As the offseason rolls on in the NHL, the Dallas Stars signed forward Jason Robertson to a one-year contract worth $12 million. Robertson was one of 15 restricted free agents who filed for arbitration on July 5th. Now Robertson and the Stars will avoid arbitration talks. I'm Brendan Riker for the Double T Sports Network.
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0: 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Taylor will have our question of the day here in about 15 minutes or so. I have no idea what it's going to be. But we'll see. It's going to be fun. We know that.
1: Yes.
0: This from the Yates Flooring Center chat line. I think Oregon was better than at secondary than us. They made it look that way, but I don't know if you look at them the whole season if I would say that. But it's hard to argue anything when you see what happened in that game. Can't really have a foot to stand on.
1: And what's funny about, like, especially just looking at the final score, Oregon was pretty bad. And, like, Moore was bad for most of the game.
0: Yes, you made a guy that would have been the number two overall draft pick if he hadn't come back.
1: Yeah.
0: Look pedestrian in that game.
1: Yeah.
0: You did.
1: They made a lot of they didn't play well. They made some dumb mistakes. We were good on defense, obviously.
0: The excuses you guys make for Morton is crazy. He just wasn't a good enough quarterback to win that or any playoff game. Hold up. Don't you put Taylor in this box.
1: I was about to say.
0: I make excuses for Morton. Taylor has not.
1: I write for Red Raider Sports, and I've been called a Morton hater for about 2 years now, so it's pretty funny being on the other end of the
0: quit making excuses, Taylor. No, it's me. I will own it. I did a quarterback ranking on our website, I don't know, a month ago. This was Texas Tech quarterbacks this century. Now, some of this is, you know, the bar of where how many good quarterbacks you've had come through has not been very much. But okay, I'm trying to remember where I had Morton. He was top five on the list.
1: Mm-hmm.
0: Do you agree with that on production? Yeah. I mean, you haven't had a ton come through that would have been
1: so
0: better.
1: Like, he's complicated because he was pre-injury insanely talented. Like, you saw that in high school. You saw that.
0: Which injury?
1: Yeah. Honestly, the first one.
0: The shoulder?
1: No, probably the shoulder.
0: The shoulder's what plagued him 2 years ago. Last year, it was the broken leg.
1: Yeah. And there are quarterbacks who can, you know, almost like self-diagnose. Mm-hmm. And then, okay, so like I don't have the arm strength I did, so I need to do X. Or, you know, my release is a half second slow because my shoulder's messed up, so I need to do. And Morton just never could adjust. Like, he tried to, like, evade pressure. He tried to force the ball downfield like he was healthy, and he just was never healthy. And I think that was probably the most frustrating. Is we have seen worse quarterbacks be more effective because they are aware of their limitations, and I don't think Morton was ever aware necessarily.
0: Okay.
1: I mean, like, there were so many times last year where I thought probably, you know, pre-injuries Morton escapes the pocket, either, you know, runs for a first down or finds a guy downfield and instead is getting, like, caught by a defensive tackle, you know, like
0: sure.
1: And so instead of evading pressure, he actually, you know, he rolled into pressure. I don't know if you want to call it an excuse or if you want whatever, but I don't think he ever was able to kind of adjust his game for the injuries that he had. And I think that, you know, it was just something that the offense couldn't overcome.
0: I think that's fair. Let's see if I can hunt this down. I think he is complicated.
1: Because he won the Big 12 title.
0: But you also didn't have to have him be, like, he was allowed to be a bus driver most of the year last year.
1: Yeah.
0: And he played within himself and he helped you win football games.
1: Yeah.
0: So I think I give him credit for that. And I do agree there were moments that were much better before the injuries. But so here's where it is. I had Harrell at one.
1: Mm-hmm.
0: I had Mahomes at two.
1: Mm-hmm.
0: I had Kingsbury at three.
1: Yeah.
0: And I had Baron Morton as your fourth best quarterback this century. And some of that is factoring in overall product.
1: Yeah.
0: Because B.J. Simmons was number five, but he played one season compared to parts of four.
1: And see, I probably put Cumbie and Simmons. I probably put all those Leach guys ahead of him.
0: Hodges as well?
1: Yeah.
0: Okay.
1: Just because, and that may be just more of like, lucky you got to play with Leach, you know. But then, like you said, it's complicated because he was the only guy on that list to bring you a Big 12 title.
0: Yep. And I'm grading towards that too, because
1: I can't argue that.
0: Yeah, we judge quarterbacks fair or unfair on what you do in the win column, and he's the only one that ever was able to do that. This CW, how would your record prediction change if Hammond got hurt either middle or early in the season this year? It goes from expecting to win a Big 12 championship to thinking you're in the mix for it.
1: Mm-hmm.
0: I would have to see what Kirk Francis can bring you.
1: And I would never play Kirk Francis.
0: You know, honestly, if it was a long-term injury, yes, I would expect it to be Lloyd Jones.
1: Yeah,
0: Lloyd Jones, or I don't think you're throwing Cannon out there, but you know what?
1: Yeah,
0: if he's,
1: I think you would be fine.
0: He fits.
1: I think you would be fine in the regular season, regardless of quarterback, and then anything outside of that, I don't think you. It's.
0: I'd agree.
1: Anything could happen.
0: So record prediction, I would say, like right now, my expectation is that you're 11-1 or 12-0 with a Big 12 championship.
1: Same, yeah.
0: That's my expectation.
1: Yeah.
0: And if you had quarterback go down, season ending injury early, it's kind of a wait and see. But I still would say. Your nine wins minimum.
1: Yeah.
0: That's kind of where it would
1: be. I would still expect to be 11 and like right now, you I expect to be undefeated, and if Hammond goes down, maybe 11-1.
0: Okay. I mean, it's all based on defense and competition in the Big 12.
1: And I think your offensive skill leans itself.
0: You can run the football a lot this year.
1: Yeah.
0: You should be able to. The offensive line should be the best you've had in a really long time.
1: Yeah.
0: You've definitely got some depth there that you haven't had the luxury of in a while. So, yeah. Let's see. I always enjoy when Taylor's on. He's very knowledgeable. Thanks, Taylor's mom. Just kidding. also, Woodman, what did you enjoy the most in New York? The Balto statue, definitely.
1: All right.
0: It's a joke.
1: Okay.
0: Sort of. Did you ever watch Balto as a kid?
1: Yeah.
0: Okay.
1: Yeah.
0: No, I did go to the Balto statue in Central Park.
1: I've been there as well.
0: That wasn't my favorite. Yeah. But the 9/11 museum. I've been to New York once. Didn't go that time, but the 9/11 Memorial Museum. Enjoy is the wrong word for it.
1: Right.
0: But
1: it's cool.
0: It's just crazy because we, at least our age, lived through it. Remember
1: New York's all that. Probably my favorite city in the world. I love
0: Whoa.
1: It. Yeah. We've been there a lot. I wanted
0: to peg you, Mr.
1: Oh, yeah.
0: Texas for...
1: When I was deciding where to get my PhD, it was down to Tech and NYU.
0: Really?
1: Yeah.
0: That is... Okay.
1: Yeah.
0: Would not have pegged that. So what do you like about New York?
1: Everything.
0: Okay.
1: Yeah.
0: All of it. Like the food, honestly, was way up there. I can't afford to live in New York because I like to eat too good.
1: And that was kind of the decision. It's like we were deciding we were wanting to have kids and all that kind of stuff. And I was like, well, maybe if I would have made that decision like 10 years ago, but not now.
0: Yeah. I'm a big food guy. I love all sorts of food. We ate at this one really interesting place. Have you ever seen the sushi places that do like
1: the conveyor belt.
0: This was a cheese place that
1: nice. Okay. Like
0: all sorts of cheeses and they're paired with different foods.
1: That sounds great.
0: If you like cheese, it was really cool. Really unique. But I like New York.
1: Yeah. Just walking around, like you just get into stuff.
0: Man.
1: Like whether it be food or stores or people, I mean there's something going on.
0: Watching the World Cup final with so many fans that cared so much was pretty cool too.
1: Yeah.
0: Just in a mass of people. All right, more from you on the AIDS Flooring Center chat line. We'll get to Taylor's question of the day up next on 100.7 The Score.

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8: 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Game on, Lubbock. 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

0: 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Y'all keep your thoughts and comments coming in on the Yates Flooring Center chat line. 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
1: Time now for Jamie's question of the day on 100.7 The Score. Brought to you by someone not named Jamie and presented by Kinetico of West Texas. Life's hard. Your water shouldn't be.
2: All right.
0: All right.
2: This one may take some time to think.
0: Okay.
2: Because
0: you should have. I'm a slow thinker. You should have given me time to prep.
2: That's all right. I think you'll have options.
0: Okay.
2: Early. But it's just kind of deciding which one.
0: I'm curious now.
2: Biggest Texas Tech what if?
0: Oh, man.
2: You know, so like, I think immediately, and I'll give you some time to think, immediately you probably go to what if Tariq Owens doesn't get hurt in the semifinal?
0: Yep.
2: What if, I think about stupid ones like, what if the ball doesn't perfectly deflect for TCU? You
0: know? Oh, my gosh, man.
2: You know, in the home game with Mahomes. I don't even know, you can even take it as far as what if you could field a competent defense with Mahomes as your quarterback, or because I'll just tell you mine while you think. And I was saying this last year, probably on this show, that it was weird to me that the powers that be, the boosters, the coaches at Tech, went all in on last year's roster. And I don't think we'll ever see a defense like that again, which is fine. Because that was one of the best defenses like ever, statistically.
0: Statistically, it was.
2: Yeah. I thought it was weird that you didn't address the most important position on the field. I always thought that was weird because it wasn't like, and I don't even mean like as a shot at Barron. I just mean as like he never has been able to stay healthy, you know. And so it was just, I just always thought it was weird. Like to me, last year was the year to bring in Brendan Sorsby. Not Brendan Sorsby exactly, but a Brendan Sorsby. I don't know. And like that'll be my what if, is with that defense, maybe my favorite player to watch ever in a Tech uniform, David Bailey. Like I'll always wonder,
0: yeah,
2: why, what if we would have addressed the most important position on the field? That'll be mine forever.
0: My what if goes right in line with that, and it's one I've already mentioned today, but I still think it has so much to do with everything. What if you have a fully healthy Barron Morton the entire year last year?
2: Yeah.
0: If he's fully healthy.
2: Yeah.
0: Because we did see a version of Barron Morton before the shoulder injury, before the broken leg, that was good. I mean, that was really good, and that was fun. Gunslinger. That I think you would open the offense up for.
2: Right, yeah.
0: So if you have that version of Barron Morton and he doesn't break his leg in game one of the season, that's my what if.
2: Yeah.
0: Because I do think that is the version, and I think that's why you don't, kind of, to me, that's what answers the question with you. Now, you didn't have depth, and every single, watch the Jacob Rodriguez strip
2: that
0: return.
2: That was awesome, yeah. It was you really nice. Needed it, too, just because. I know you're up 21-0, but it's just like you haven't done anything.
0: Yeah. you've had to, basically in college football in general, you're going to have to. You have to assume you're going to play a backup quarterback in meaningful snaps.
2: Yeah.
0: You hope that number's minimal, but we've had every single year, I believe, since Mahomes' first year as a starter.
2: Yeah.
0: Because even his second year, his first year he got popped in the Texas game.
2: Yeah, yeah.
0: So I think both of those, he had to leave games.
2: Yeah.
0: The Texas game and then the Kansas game, I think Shimonek came in for. So every year you've got a guy having to come in at least for a half. Yeah. So I agree that you need to add depth there. But to me, it's what if he was healthy the whole time? Mm-hmm. What if?
2: Yeah.
0: Lucas, is there a what if for you?
3: What if Toppin didn't get hurt?
0: That's a big one. That's a huge one. What if Toppin stays healthy there? Because I think last year's team is easily a second weekend team.
2: Probably. I thought last year's team was lacked depth even with Toppin.
0: Sure. But what you had done to that point.
2: Awesome. Yeah.
0: What you had done to that point.
2: Yeah.
0: And where you were sitting in the standings, mm-hmm. you know, you were playing terrible in that game. And itself.
2: They were just so fun to watch. That was something that I don't know if I've ever had that much fun watching a Tech basketball team. And I knew they were flawed. I knew there was like six guys that could play, like, and I didn't know how that would work in the tournament, but I just loved watching like the dynamics of that team, especially between like Atwell, Anderson and Toppin. Like those three fit perfectly together to me.
0: Yeah. Yeah. So yeah, those are all major what ifs. I think the Tariq Owens one. But even if you, why that one doesn't go towards the top of the list for me is because you still should have won the national championship if you can close out on it. What if Jarrett Culver decides to close out on a three instead of leaving a guy open in the corner?
2: Yes.
0: Or
2: what if you had a coach that could draw up an out of bounds play?
0: Why would we do that? Who needs that?
2: That's a forgotten. I don't forget about it because I was never a you don't guy. But I was I always remember like that wasn't the last play of the game. We still had like 10 seconds that ended up just like throwing it to Culver and be like, do something, please.
0: Yeah, I mean, what if anybody could get a hit off the guy that threw 60 miles an hour for Sam Houston State and. 2017, that may have been your best baseball team at Texas Tech.
2: Yeah.
0: So you don't get out of the super regional in Lubbock. But
2: speaking of that, I mean, everybody, I think people who I trust with baseball say 2020 was our best baseball
0: team.
2: That's
0: the so other like, one. Those are like the two teams that are
2: the what if the world doesn't shut down?
0: 2020 might have been your best baseball team.
2: Yeah.
0: Had a monster team, monster roster, great pitching.
2: And in hindsight, you're like really your last great baseball team.
0: Yeah, yeah. Till this year, I'm an eternal optimist.
2: All right. Okay.
0: I actually do think you've loaded up on some arms this off season. That basically you should have your best pitcher this year since guys like Stephen Gingery and Davis Martin were on campus. Bailey should be that if he can stay healthy.
2: Do you have any non-Tech sports what ifs that haunt you?
0: Oh man, what if Nelson Cruz catches a ball in the outfield? No one will never
2: isn't anticipating a celebration.
0: You believe that too?
2: Oh yeah.
0: You're in on the Chuck theory there?
2: Yeah.
0: Oh, I'm not. I just think he was just not athletic enough. But you know.
2: Yeah.
0: I just think he thought he was closer to the wall than he was. Maybe. Honestly. That's what I've thought.
2: It's not like he's a professional athlete and should know better or anything.
0: In his home ballpark, yeah. Should know where the wall is and the position that he normally plays. That's the one that's way up there. What if the freaking Dez Bryant ball that he caught was called a catch?
2: Yeah.
0: Because
2: see, that one isn't as big for me because you're not stopping Rodgers.
0: You know, I'm thinking that's true.
2: Yeah.
0: I will always think that's true. But, I mean, I haven't seen the Cowboys in an NFC championship game since I was 5 years old. Yeah. So that could have happened had you got a stop.
2: That's why the Romo one for me is more of a what if. What if he just catches a snap? Because I think Parcells could have done something good.
0: Goodness,
2: but like
0: that was Romo's year one he came in part of the way through. That's why he was still. Mm-hmm. That's why he was still, having to be the holder.
2: Yes.
0: Goodness gracious, thanks for bringing it up. You know, Jamie has a choose joy mantra, and Taylor's over here choosing pain.
2: Yeah, exactly.
0: Pain. What if Stephen Gingery didn't get hurt? Yeah, we'll get to some of yours on the AIDS Flooring Center chat line. There's some what ifs forever. Always will be. Taylor's favorite segment of the day up next. Dad joke of the day. It's the bottom line on 100.7 The Score.

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10: 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He leaps, and he can't get it. It's just beyond his reach. 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
9: 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Third baseman Josh Jung left last night's game in the fourth inning due to left calf tightness. Young is expected to play in tonight's rubber match. Stay tuned to the Double T Sports Network for more updates. The Houston Astros are getting back on track as they clinch their series against the Marlins with a 5-3 win. Houston will go for the sweep tonight at 6:40 on 100.7 The Score. As the offseason rolls on in the NHL, the Dallas Stars signed forward Jason Robertson to a one-year contract worth $12 million. Robertson was one of 15 restricted free agents who filed for arbitration on July 5th. Now Robertson and the Stars will avoid arbitration talks. I'm Brennan Riker for the Double T Sports Network.
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1: It's now time for the dad joke of the day.
0: Hey, Taylor.
2: Mm-hmm.
0: Don't seem so enthused.
2: I call this segment Choices Perversion.
0: Hey, did you know Stephen King has a son named Joe? I'm not joking.
2: Yeah.
0: But he is.
2: I saw that one coming. Yes.
0: That one was telegraphed.

0: Hey, Taylor. Do you know I know how to play violin?
1: No.
0: Mostly just play by ear.
1: Mm.
0: Sometimes with my hands, though.
1: That one's just bad.
0: That was pretty bad.
1: That one's just bad.
2: Not very funny.
0: I really do know how to play violin. That's not a lie.
1: Okay.
0: You don't believe me, do you?
1: I don't.
0: I promise I do.
1: Okay.
0: I didn't say I play that well, but
1: okay.
0: It's been a while since I had any sort of formal training. Hey, Taylor.
1: Mm-hmm.
0: You know why fat shaming is so wrong?
1: No, enlighten me.
0: Yeah, they have enough on their plate already.
1: That's pretty good.
3: Okay. Oh, yeah, okay, the clown. The only one of you buffoons who doesn't make me laugh.
0: I think that is the only time I've ever had any sort of affirmation from Taylor on the dad joke. So we're going to take that as a win.
1: I didn't know where that one was going. It was simple. It was good.
0: Okay.
1: Yeah, I like it.
0: All right. I know. Simple is good.
1: Yeah.
0: I'm going to put that down in my notes for future dad jokes.
1: Yes, please do.
0: All right. Y'all keep your thoughts coming in on the Yates Flooring Center Challenge.
1: I thought you were going to say, y'all keep your thoughts to yourselves.
0: Yeah, keep your thoughts to yourself. Y'all can rate the dad jokes today on a scale of 9 to 10.
1: So okay.
0: Y'all go ahead and rate them there. This from the chat line. The texter that grouped you in said, my bad, Taylor.
1: Okay. I appreciate that.
0: Grouping you in with me. Cody Hodges should be in the top five. Woodman's Hereford hate coming out.
1: Oh, that's true. Aggie. I didn't think about that. Yes.
0: Actually, Cody Hodges was my favorite quarterback from the three guys.
1: Wow.
0: From B.J. Simmons and Sonny Cumbie and Cody Hodges. He was my favorite.
1: Okay.
0: I just always liked him. Probably because, again, we correlate team success.
1: Mm-hmm.
0: I know Sonny beat Cal, but he also went to the Cotton Bowl with Cody Hodges and started out, I think, 6-0 that season. So there was a beat Nebraska on mm-hmm. their field. There was a lot of fun in that season. I know Hodges had probably the worst, I say worst, the lowest numbers, lowest totals, mm-hmm. touchdowns, and in passing yards. You also were able to lean on Torian Henderson
1: mm-hmm.
0: even more that year as a senior.
1: Yeah.
0: But yeah, beating OU, there was a lot of good memories that came with Cody Hodges.
1: Yeah.
0: Barron versus OSU as a freshman was great. The rest of that year was pretty mixed and very bad versus Baylor. So going into 2023, I never understood why so many people were acting like Tech

0: That's the luck we've got.
1: Man, we've had some bad quarterback luck.
0: Yeah. That's what I'll always remember about that. Was trying to avoid a hit and dove and then like permanently messed up his shoulder.
1: Is there some disgruntled UT fan in Austin that's just sitting there with a Texas Tech quarterback voodoo doll that's claiming, well, there's no rivalry, and just sitting there poking the doll on different parts every single season?
0: No, I wouldn't, at this point, I wouldn't rule it out. We need to explore all options.
1: There's no rivalry.
0: Yeah.
1: Someone says, I think we rolled just fine with Chubb Jones. My hope is that we never have to see him in any real time. No offense to Chubb Jones, but maybe this is the year that Will Hammond does stay healthy and he's playing great. That's my hope.
0: Yeah.
1: Hope is not a strategy.
0: I hope he plays a bunch of fourth quarters. That's my hope.
1: Chubb, yeah. Again, meaningful snaps, no thanks, but that'd be great. Mahomes made it through 2015 healthy. The Texas concussion was in 14.
0: Oh, okay. And Kansas was in 16.
1: And Kansas was in 16. Okay. So you did have a fully healthy season in 14.
0: I thought that, but I know they all run together.
1: Yeah. Can't think of any injuries taking him out for parts of any game in 15. So Texas was 14. Was that – did he start that game?
0: Yeah. We came into town for that game, and then it was, like, over.
1: Because Vinny Testaverde came in after that.
0: Yeah.
1: So who was starting before that? Webb was hurt?
0: It had to have been
1: – Webb must have been hurt because –
0: Mayfield, too.
1: No,
0: right?
1: Mayfield was already gone.
0: Oh, was he already gone?
1: Mayfield was gone. Mayfield was only one season in 13.
0: Okay. So then, it was.
1: And he saw the writing on the wall and left.
0: Yeah, that's right. That's right.
1: So I guess Webb must have been hurt already because Mahomes started starting games the back half of the 14th season.
0: Because he came back and like lit up Baylor at the end of 2014.
1: I think he lost by two to a top 10 Baylor team.
0: Yeah, we're like, okay, this kid's got something.
1: That was a lot of fun. Bradley Marquez had a major game that game. Resident Aggie says, what if Rafferty would not have jinxed Moretti and he makes both free throws, 4-point lead, three doesn't matter. That'd have been good.
0: Yeah.
1: What if Stephen Gingrey doesn't get hurt? That'd be nice. This one says, I think that was a different game. Box score was Moretti 2-for-2 versus on the line versus Virginia, and Hunter 3 came after Norrence made two free throws.
0: Norrence
1: put
0: made
1: us up
0: two,
1: three.
0: And I was like, oh, okay. Like, the basketball gods are on our side. He just nailed both of those to put us up three.
1: That's right. I thought Moretti did miss free throws in that
0: Maybe
1: game.
0: Maybe before.
1: I thought it was in overtime.
0: Well, he was the one who got the ball, quote unquote, stolen from him
1: and
0: in
1: touched
0: overtime.
1: Touched out of bounds. Yeah. What if Sorsby hadn't bet the over-under? Which one?
0: It was Webb. It was Webb.
1: Okay.
0: Testaverde.
1: Did he start? Did Webb start the game or no?
0: No. Mahomes started, so he must have been hurt. Sorry. Webb started every game until Texas.
1: I don't remember what injury but I do remember there being an injury.
0: And then Mahomes only missed the rest of the Texas game. He came back against OU the next week and had 393 passing yards.
1: By far the worst radio segment in Lubbock. Makes me change the station. How these awful jokes are still here is beyond amazing.
0: I agree.
1: Taylor, you could just tell me. You don't have to text it in, man. Come on. There's two of you?
0: Yes.
1: Oh, there's quite a few. It is funny. There are people that will say that, and I fully know it, and then there are people, kid you not, that is like, I tune in for the dad joke segment.
0: I'm sure they
1: every day. My daughter loves the dad joke segment.
0: They all have the last
1: segment.
0: Name Woodman.
1: Oh, yeah. Of course. Of course. No, it is funny because my dad jokes are just the Dallas Cowboys.
0: Yeah.
1: Except now people actually watch them even if they hate them.
0: Yeah.
1: People are just changing the channel off the dad jokes.
0: Yeah.
1: Why are people infatuated with Chubb Jones, someone says on the chat line? Because he looked really good against West Virginia,
0: and he was highly recruited. Well, that's a complicated story, because he was highly recruited out of high school and then tore up his knee.
1: Yeah,
0: but he's talented. That's why.
1: Yeah, I think
0: no one's calling for him to start over Hammond, but
1: I haven't heard of any. But I think that I heard plenty of people wanting Chubb over Kirk Francis, and I think a lot of people choose the potential and the unknown
0: Yeah.
1: over what you know.
0: I'm in that camp.

0: And because I've watched all of Kirk Francis' snaps, and I don't think it's good enough.
1: Kirk Francis was supposed to be your Mitch Griffiths of this year.
0: So my hope would just be like, you recruited Lloyd Jones to be able to play Big 12 quarterback, and I'm not sure Kirk Francis can. And so that's where I fall in that.
1: Oh, good. Mom texted in. Some of us like the dad jokes. Just kidding. It's the bottom line on 100.7 score.
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10: 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This pitch is rocketed deep out into left field. You can say goodbye to that one. A blast off the bat of Wyatt Langford. He clubs his 11th home run of the year.
11: The Texas Rangers and Chicago White Sox are set for a rubber match after Texas rebounded with a 10-0 win. 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Third baseman Josh Jung left last night's game in the fourth inning due to left calf tightness. Jung is expected to play in tonight's rubber match. Stay tuned to the Double T Sports Network for more updates. The Houston Astros are getting back on track as they clinch their series against the Marlins with a 5-3 win. Houston will go for the sweep tonight at 6:40 on 100.7 The Score. As the offseason rolls on in the NHL, the Dallas Stars signed forward Jason Robertson to a one-year contract worth $12 million. Robertson was one of 15 restricted free agents who filed for arbitration on July 5th. Now Robertson and the Stars will avoid arbitration talks. I'm Brendan Riker for the Double T Sports Network.
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0: 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And you can watch us if you want to see Taylor's pretty face.
1: Sure.
0: All over the place. Fire Stick, Roku, Apple TV, YouTube. 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That mobile app can, if you got internet, you can listen in all over the world, even listen in if you're out in Beelick, Kentucky. Man, those people are weird.
1: Yeah, that is. That makes me uncomfortable.
0: Licking a bee or just the Kentucky?
1: Just the name.
0: I bet licking a bee would be pretty uncomfortable as well. Just a guess.
1: Maybe that's how it's got its name.
0: I think, like, you look at all these weird names in Kentucky, I'm like, what were you doing?
1: Yeah. You don't want to know.
0: What kind of mushrooms were you eating in the backwoods over there? All right, we'll continue reading a few more thoughts, comments on the Yates Flooring Center chat line. Texter here says, I remember when Pat made his first start against OU. We should have won that game, but was that the Baker?
1: No.
0: Maybe they're saying the first start that he played against OU, because his very first start.
1: Wasn't it that game we're talking about, the Texas game?
0: I think it was.
1: Because he came in against Oklahoma State and, like, had that fumble interception.
0: Yes.
1: You know, same play type thing.
0: He had a fumble and an interception on the very same play.
1: Yeah.
0: We knew he was destined to be the best football
1: player
0: ever.
1: Something crazy like that, yeah. And I think that Texas game was his first start, but I don't know.
0: Someone said Davis got hurt in the TCU game in 14. I think it was his ankle, which was the tip pass, right?
1: No. That was in Fort Worth. This game was – the tip pass game was in Lubbock because we came back for that
0: one. The 14 was not that tip pass?
1: It must have been 15 because we came to Lubbock to watch whatever. I don't know what year it was, but we were in Lubbock to watch.
0: That's what I was saying.
1: But it was Mahomes was the quarterback.
0: He started though?
1: Mm-hmm.
0: Okay. That's what I couldn't remember. Yeah. So 14 would have been – I'm trying to remember the game. We won in – Fort Worth twice with Mahomes at quarterback, I thought.
1: Yeah, well, let's see. I just had the 2014 season. And we did lose to TCU in 2014.
0: Okay, well, never mind.
1: May have been at home. We may have been one of those things where we...
0: Mahomes won the overtime game in Fort Worth. That must have been 16.
1: This is why we don't remember. We blocked it out. That was the 82-27 game.
0: That didn't happen.
1: Yeah.
0: I don't know what you're talking about. It was fake.
1: Yeah.
0: Fake news.
1: Yeah.
0: What if Sorsby had paid back the money to Cincinnati? That's a big what if.
1: Yeah, it is.
0: Taylor asked the question earlier of what's your biggest what if in Tech football history. I brought one up during the break that could have an effect, Texas Tech adjacent at least. What if Indiana didn't make that crazy catch? I can't remember who caught it. At the back of the end zone.
1: There was a receiver that got drafted
0: pretty
1: high, but I can't remember his name.
0: Anyway, he makes the catch in the back of the end zone on the last play of the game. Mm-hmm.
1: Was that against Penn State?
0: Yes, a bad Penn State team.
1: Already fired Franklin and all that.
0: Already fired Franklin. They make that catch in the last play and keeps them undefeated.
1: Mm-hmm.
0: I think because of where it came in the season, if I remember correctly, Texas Tech would have surpassed them in the rankings.
1: I would imagine so, yeah.
0: So I think you would have probably ended up as the 3 seed in the college football playoff, probably ended up playing Ole Miss instead of Oregon.
1: Yep.
0: So that's a big what if. Who knows? Maybe it means nothing.
1: I would have liked it. We talked about it in the break. We would have liked our chances a lot better. That's for sure.
0: Yeah, I mean, I'd face a Kiffin-less Ole Miss team.
1: Yep.
0: And if you can make Dante Moore look pedestrian, I would think Chambliss could put up a similar game plan against him.
1: Mm-hmm.
0: There were two holding calls that took away 14 points on that OU game, but Pat scrambled out of the pocket. So I think that's from Mr. B. I think they're talking about the one against
1: Baker.
0: Mm-hmm. Woodman, when I hear your jokes, I always like them and pass them on to my grandkids.
1: That's unfortunate.
0: In Abilene. Other texter right next to it, Choice, the only person on earth who thinks your joke's fun. or those jokes are funnier to you.
2: Oh, okay. Harsh.
0: That Taylor, I told you can quit texting. Don't forget Chuck Jinks quarterbacks this year when he answered Jamie's question of the day asking, who are you most excited to see this year play for Tech football? Chuck said Will Hammond. Everyone laughed because Hammond was our backup at the time, so he said, I'll teach you for laughing. A couple weeks later, Sorsby gambling news broke.
1: Wow.
0: Are we sure Chuck didn't leak it to the press?
1: Yeah, the power of Chuck.
0: By the way, did get confirmation that the last punt return for a touchdown was, in fact, the Eric Morris.
1: That's crazy.
0: TD
1: Eric Morris texted you?
0: Yeah, he texted me. No.
1: He keeps up with that?
0: No, I texted over. And the Texas Tech stats confirmed it.
1: Nice. Good to have connections.
0: 2008.
1: That's crazy.
0: Last punt return for a touchdown that did not include a block.
1: Wow.
0: Loic Fungi, the other guy, by the way, that they got one. Mushroom Moonshine in Kentucky, yeah. Someone helping us with the 2014. What if Adam James went to SMU instead of Texas Tech? That's a big old what if.
1: Now we're talking. That's a good one.
0: That's a fantastic yeah. what if. Yeah. Oh, my goodness.
1: I like that one.
0: What if he never got a concussion in the first place?
1: Yeah, yeah. That's good.
0: Wow. Yeah, yeah. Lots of good ones there. Hey, so the SEC is talking about seceding from the NCAA. Greg Sankey did kind of clarify his comments yesterday, just saying it's out of frustration.
1: Of course.
0: We're just talking about this because of frustration.
1: Yeah.
0: But I find it interesting because all of this gets leaked to the media. Mm-hmm. Everything's measured here. Heather Dinich is sitting there on ESPN, and while SEC is talking, nobody can keep Texas Tech out of their mouths.
1: It's amazing.
0: It's crazy. Yes. It is absolutely crazy. They're basically blaming, at least somewhat blaming Texas Tech for wanting to leave the NCAA, saying what happened with Texas Tech is part of the reason that the SEC is considering a move out of the NCAA.
1: Disregard the fact that Ole Miss did the same thing.
0: Hey, no, that doesn't fit our narrative.
1: Or what they were doing during basketball
0: season. Hey, Alabama? That doesn't fit our narrative. We want to put Texas Tech back there.
1: Yeah. That's
0: it's crazy, man. It's
1: on brand for them.
0: It's asinine. Like, seriously, you got Diego Pavia that's suing.
1: Yeah.
0: Fighting the NCAA. You got Trinidad Chambliss that's suing, fighting the NCAA. Both winning. Don't sit there and say the NCAA doesn't have the ability to enforce their rules when your own teams are fighting the rules, the same rules.
1: It's very funny to, it's just the victim SEC. It's just, it's almost like, it's almost too funny to even be mad at. Like, literally every advantage in the sport, and yet we're still going to figure out a way to play the victim. It's impressive, honestly.
0: And then the narratives that come out is hilarious.
1: Yeah.
0: Because, oh, but our nine, we're so mighty because we went to a nine-game schedule when everybody else has been doing it forever.
1: Yeah.
0: Oh, we love you, SEC. Said someone in Alabama. It's the bottom line. Headlines next on 100.7 The Score.
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5: 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He leaps, and he can't get it. 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
4: 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Third baseman Josh Jung left last night's game in the fourth inning due to left calf tightness. Young is expected to play in tonight's rubber match. Stay tuned to the Double T Sports Network for more updates. The Houston Astros are getting back on track as they clinch their series against the Marlins with a 5-3 win. Houston will go for the sweep tonight at 6:40 on 100.7 The Score. As the offseason rolls on in the NHL, the Dallas Stars signed forward Jason Robertson to a one-year contract worth $12 million. Robertson was one of 15 restricted free agents who filed for arbitration on July 5th. Now Robertson and the Stars will avoid arbitration talks. I'm Brendan Riker for the Double T Sports Network.
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You keep your thoughts and comments coming in on the AIDS Flooring Center chat line. I'll get to a few more of those here in just a little bit. 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

0: The Texas Rangers in action tonight. Texas will try to win a series as they take on the White Sox. Rangers lost the first game. Won last night. 10-0 over the White Sox. I almost said nil. I need to get out of soccer mode.
1: No, you don't. You're good.
0: Need to slough it off.
1: No. You'll be saying Texas Tech is fully fit to head into the season here soon.
0: Fully fit. They'll wear their home kits tonight.
1: Yeah.
0: So they take on the White Sox. First pitch scheduled for 7:05, going for the series win. Pre-game gets underway at 6:30. You'll catch all the action on Double T97.3. Houston Astros going for a series sweep over the Marlins as they take on Miami at home. First pitch in that contest scheduled for 7:10. You can hear it starting at 6:40 on 100.7. The score, if you missed it earlier, the Chiefs have unveiled renderings of their new $3 billion domed stadium in Kansas. It looks pretty fancy.
1: It does.
0: I went to Arrowhead once. Really enjoyed it. I like the elements. I'm with you on that.
1: Mm-hmm.
0: I also get it. As a Rangers fan that... As a Rangers fan, and it's different for a football stadium
1: yeah.
0: where you've got, what is it? We got 8 home games a year, mm-hmm. roughly. And a baseball stadium where you've got 82
1: yeah.
0: home games a year,
1: yeah.
0: 81. So there's a difference there. But a Rangers fan, I loved the old stadium, mm-hmm. the facade, everything that came with it. I also love the comfort of the new stadium.
1: Yeah.
0: On 98 degree days in Dallas, so
1: yes.
0: Arlington. Look at that, soccer people making me say Dallas there.
1: Dallas Stadium.
0: Dallas Stadium, come yeah. on now. That's the dumbest part of the whole World Cup.
1: Well, AT&T is not a sponsor, so.
0: It's still so stupid to me. It's like, there's stadium naming rights, it's fine.
1: What do I like? Gillette was Boston Stadium, I think that's even further from Boston.
0: Boston,
1: Foxboro,
0: yeah. Anyway, so new stadium drawings, you can go see them up somewhere on the internet. Y'all join in. Thoughts, comments, questions, all welcome on the Yates Flooring Center chat line through that 100.7 Score Mobile app. What did I say we were going to get to here?
1: I don't know if you did.
0: I don't think I did. I think you were supposed to tell me what we were getting to here. I got the I did mention this earlier. Over-unders on sacks and tackles.
1: Okay.
0: In the NFL. So sacks and tackle leaders. The first Dallas Cowboy on this list. You got to scroll and scroll and keep on scrolling.
1: It should be Jordan Brooks. Get the deal done, well, Jerry.
0: It's too late.
1: I know. That's what I was hoping for all offseason.
0: I was hoping for it, too. You a big Cowboys fan? I can't remember.
1: Yeah, I guess. Unfortunately.
0: That was really...
1: I like the NFL. But, and like, I've tried to root for other teams just because I hate the way the Cowboys are run so much. But
0: oh, yeah.
1: You just can't.
0: There's good reason for it.
1: Yeah.
0: The first Cowboy on this list...
1: Are we talking sacks or tackles?
0: Sacks first.
1: Rashawn Gary?
0: Rashawn Gary, I'm hunting, is the first one at 6.5 sacks. It's the first time the Cowboys have not had one towards the top of this list in a long time. Miles yeah. Garrett's 15.5.
1: Yeah.
0: Then you drop down to Aiden Hutchinson, 12.5. Daniel Hunter, 11.5. Micah Parsons, 11.5. Trey Hendrickson, 11.5. Will Anderson, 11.5. I'm okay with not having Micah Parsons anymore, but
1: yeah, same. Though that trade was still bad.
0: Other names that you might be interested in, name David Bailey. What do you think his over under is at?
1: Sean Gary was at 6, right?
0: 6.5, yeah.
1: Probably about that, but I'll say 7.5.
0: 5.5.
1: Okay.
0: taking the over.
1: Couldn't decide whether to go over or under.
0: Taking the over in the rookie season? Or
1: yeah. He's a freak. He's an absolute freak.
0: He is.
1: Like I said earlier, I've never seen anything like that in a Tech uniform. Ever.
0: Yeah.
1: It was such a joy.
0: Defensive players, tackles. Okay, this is tackles and assists, so total tackles. There are three players tied for first on this list. Blake Cashman, Jack Campbell, and Jordan Brooks, the tackle leader from last year. 145.5 tackles for the year. He had, what, 161 or something like that?
1: Felt like a crazy number, yeah.
0: That's the only one that really probably will interest people on that list. Nick Bolton, 140.5. Yeah. So, Red Raiders expected to do good in the league. Not overly surprising there. Oh, now I remember what I was going to say. No, I don't. Oh, yeah, I did. Okay, so it was with headlines. Josh Young exited Tuesday night's game, by the way, with left calf tightness.
1: That's never good.
0: Never good at all. Do not have an update of whether he is supposed to play tonight. He said last night he was hoping to play tonight, but they have not announced yet whether he'll be in the lineup or not. So hopefully he is back up and going, because he's dealt with the calf issues way, way too much in recent years. Did you know, Taylor, that paying cash without pennies is causing problems now?
1: I could see it. The math doesn't math.
0: If the math does not math.
1: If you don't have enough change.
0: You're not even a math guy.
1: No, I'm not.
0: Do you like hate math, or is it?
1: It's not. I don't enjoy it. No.
0: So you fit the stereotype of a regular English teacher.
1: Yes. Okay. Yes.
0: Professor.
1: Yeah.
0: So government shut down the production of the penny because they cost more than a penny to produce. Well, paying in cash without regular access to pennies have been confusing. Some businesses have just been rounding to the nearest nickel, but it's not working everywhere. Some states with existing laws require exact change or don't allow businesses to charge more or less to some customers than others, even if it's just a couple of pennies, so it's led to legal issues. Now Congress is having to work to pass a bill called the Common Sense Act, with C,
1: right,
0: which will hopefully relieve those problems. But there's also a bill that could cause change to nickels.
1: Yeah.
0: Nickels could be even more expensive to produce than pennies.
1: Yeah, I've heard about this. Yeah.
0: Last year it cost almost 14 cents to make every nickel.
1: Yeah. Yeah, because I heard some people arguing, like, if you're going to do away with a coin, it's not the penny to get away or get rid of. It's the nickel.
0: So they're talking about doing lower cost nickels is one option.
1: Sure. Make them plastic.
0: Why don't we just get rid of the nickels and produce pennies again?
1: Yeah.
0: Because it was a lot cheaper to do that than lose 9 cents for every nickel.
1: Yeah.
0: I don't know.
1: Who knows?
0: This is what we've got our experts in the government working on. This and fixing college football.
1: Yeah. What could go wrong?
0: This seems way easier than fixing college football. Tell me I'm wrong. Coming up next, it's the Bottom Line on 100.7 The Score.

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11: It is time for Tell Me I'm Wrong. We got about a half hour left in the show. He's Taylor Beatles. I'm Choice Woodman. Lucas White across the way. You are you and you're fantastic. Probably. Y'all keep your thoughts and comments coming in on the Yates Flooring Center chat line. We'll return to a few of those in a moment. Fellas, I'm here today to tell you that Eli Drinkowitz is a buffoon. No, that wasn't actually it, but...
12: I don't even have to know what you're talking about. I've seen him, so I agree.
11: Oh, okay. Good, so...
12: You're right.
11: Part
12: you're
11: one not is wrong. There. All right, no. Pro Football Focus has pushed out its top-graded returning Big 12 quarterbacks.
12: Mm-hmm.
11: Okay? And that's always confusing when you say returning in today's world, because... It doesn't mean they're actually returning to the team they're right. returning
12: yeah.
11: to. It's just returning to football. It's mm-hmm. not a freshman.
12: Right.
11: So, top graded returning Big 12 quarterbacks. Jaden Craig leads the way.
12: I was wondering if it was him.
11: At number one, 91.3 rating. Now, he played at Harvard last year, so he didn't play FBS football.
12: I really wanted him for Tech.
11: I actually think in an alternate universe, that's who it would have been had you not known.
12: Mm-hmm.
11: Well, I actually think that's who it would have been had you known Will Hammond was healthy.
12: Yeah.
11: Had you known he could have started week one, I think you would have brought him in for depth and competition.
12: Yeah.
11: But not necessarily even to be your starter. Mm-hmm. You would have, I mean, if Hammond beat him out, Hammond's beating him out.
12: Yeah.
11: But just because the depth we talked about,
12: mm-hmm.
11: I think that's who it would have been.
12: Yeah.
11: Because I don't even think you would have gone after Sorsby and spent that much money if you would have known that Hammond would have had a shot at being healthy right now. Anyway, so Craig is one. Drew Mastermakers, two. Noah Fifita, three. Devin Dampier, four. Liam O'Brien, who's the backup at Cincinnati.
12: Okay, I was about to say, I don't even know who that is.
11: Five, so this is kind of weird to begin with. Bear Bachmeier, six. And Will Hammond comes in as the seventh highest graded Pro Football Focus quarterback. I'm bringing this up because I'm here to tell you, I believe that Will Hammond will finish in the top four when it comes to these Pro Football Focus grades by the end of the season. Tell me I'm wrong.
12: I can't. I'm about as high on Hammond as you can be. So you're coming to the wrong place.
11: Go to the wrong guy for disagreement.
12: I think it's...
11: What's the baseline for you? Three? Two?
12: I will be disappointed if he's not number one.
11: Really?
12: Yeah.
11: You're higher on Hammond than I am. I'm not saying that I don't think Hammond can be.
12: I think he's the most talented quarterback in the conference.
11: Okay.
12: We kind of just mentioned it. If he wasn't coming off an injury, who knows, what it would look like. I think it's crazy that Bachmeier is six. Like, I know PFF grades are weird, but like,
11: I know.
12: He's the most impressive returner that I saw last year. He's been Roethlisberger.
11: I wonder what his numbers look like if he's not playing Texas Tech. If you take away the two Texas Tech games.
12: That's a good point.
11: Do his Pro Football Focus grades look a lot better?
12: Yeah, I'm sure they do.
11: Because you made him look rough in both of those games.
12: When I was like preparing for the first game and watched a bunch of him, I was very impressed. And I still was. I think he dealt with the pressure as well as
11: a true freshman.
12: Yeah. I think he reminds me so much of Ben Roethlisberger in the pocket. Okay.
11: Interesting. I haven't heard you do that comp, but that's I see it.
12: Yeah. He's built, he's shorter, I think, but he's like a tree trunk like Roethlisberger was.
11: All right, Lucas. Will Hammond finishes top four in the PFF grading in the Big 12. Tell me I'm wrong.
13: I'm with Taylor. I can't see him not being in the top four. I have him probably at three or four. Dampier and Fifita, I would probably have ahead of Hammond, but Hammond will be kind of in that class with Bachmeier and Messmaker.
11: I think Craig will be interesting because, just facing. We talk about Drew Messmaker. Oh, how's he going to adjust to the Big 12 going from North Texas? And Craig's going from Ivy League to the Big 12. It doesn't mean it won't work. We've seen guys make the jump from the Ivy League to the NFL.
12: Yeah.
11: Fitzpatrick worked out pretty well.
12: Yeah.
11: I have that right? He's a Harvard guy, right?
12: Yeah.
11: Okay.
12: Yeah.
11: But Yeah, I just think that it's going to be interesting. Those top two guys on the list, Messemaker and Craig, they've both got jumps to make.
12: Mm-hmm.
11: Fifita's the most proven guy on the list up to this point.
12: Yeah.
11: And he impressed me a lot last year because he looked better without McMillan.
12: Yeah, yeah.
11: And Seth Dagey may have a lot to do with that.
12: Yeah.
11: In year one under Dagey. Devin Dampier, I think, is great against average to good defenses, but when he faces a great defense, he's too small.
12: I think Dampier is a really good situation to look at when you're talking about Craig and Messemaker.
11: Okay.
12: Because he made the jump from New Mexico.
11: Sure did.
12: And it was tough. There were some flashes of really good and really bad last year. And I think you should expect that of both
11: of those guys. Yeah. Okay. Yeah, I think
12: that's... Because he came into last year as like, this is the best quarterback in the Big 12.
11: The interesting one to me, and I don't know how this will grade on Pro Football Focus, I think the guy that's going to take a big step forward from last year is Avery Johnson.
12: Yeah, yeah.
11: I just think it's the offense. I think it will be having an offensive coordinator, and this is not an intentional shot at Matt Wells. Yeah. I just think it's having Colin Klein there.
12: Matt Wells has never been an offensive coordinator. That was the craziest hire ever.
11: It was weird. It was very weird. But Matt Wells was a defensive guy before, right?
12: Well, he played quarterback, but...
11: Right, but yeah. Throughout his coaching career, Anyway.
12: Who knows what he does.
11: Avery Johnson playing with a coach that will utilize his strengths, which I believe Klein will.
12: Yeah.
11: I think he will have a much more successful... I'm not saying they're going to go win the Big 12 or even play for a Big 12 title, but I think they will be better than they were a season ago. Which is, the bar's not high. They were, 6-6 last year, I think.
12: So before, when we were looking, once Hammond got hurt and we were looking at, I'm talking November, and I'm thinking, who would I want, in a perfect world, who do I want Tech to bring in? That's who I wanted, Avery Johnson.
11: Really?
12: Yeah. Because he had, to me,
11: okay.
12: He has an elite skill.
11: He does.
12: His athleticism and speed is elite.
11: Yeah.
12: And to me, that's what I'm looking for. And I don't know if, because we talked about it. Once we got into the portal process, I was like, Craig would be a good option, just safe. And he would be okay, once Hammond came back, those kinds of things. I was a big fan of Levitt as well. But that was kind of my problem with Sorsby is, even at the time, was I don't know what his elite skill is.
11: Mm-hmm.
12: I think he's good. He's better than what we've had, but I was worried about the hype. Now, obviously, we don't have to worry about it. But I look at someone like Avery Johnson. It's like, I know what I can do. I know one thing he can do, and we can lean on it. And I didn't know what that was for other guys. Obviously, he stayed there. And so, but yeah, people always look at me sideways when I said that, but I was just like, that's who I want. There were rumors out there that he was going to transfer.
11: The funny thing is, I was as big of a Avery Johnson naysayer going into last season as anybody because he was getting Heisman level love. He was getting talked in those conversations and Big 12 Player of the Year and that sort of stuff prior to the season. Yet what we had seen from him prior to that wasn't close to that.
12: Yeah.
11: Yes, he does have an elite skill. Yes.
12: Yeah,
11: but the overall body of work wasn't there yet.
12: Yeah.
11: And then last year,
12: parts that hadn't been put together.
11: Correct.
12: Yeah.
11: But I think with the right coach, which matters for so many guys, with the right system and coach, Avery Johnson can go in a long line of successful running Kansas State quarterbacks.
12: Yeah. Yeah.
11: And he can be the best of them if he's utilized correctly. We'll see. I'm curious about the rest of Kansas State and Colin Klein in year one and what does that defense look like for them?
12: Yeah.
11: All that matters. But I think overall success for Johnson will be there much better this year than before.
12: Yep.
11: Texter here. Who's still using PFF grades? When we're 45 days out from football season and looking for stuff to talk about, this guy. Is it gospel? Not even close. But it's a reference point. Use your HCOP since you're an expert. Give us your grades on all the quarterbacks and we'd love to see it. It is the bottom line. Most interesting facts of the day up next on 100.7 The Score.
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14: 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Chase one in the dirt. Dingler goes down. That's 10 strikeouts for Amai. His second straight start. And Alvarez hits it well to center. Back is Mullins on the warning track. He leaps. See you later! Yordan Alvarez, his second home run of the game, ends it as the Astros walk off the Rays.
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19: The Texas Rangers and Chicago White Sox are set for a rubber match after Texas rebounded with a 10-0 win. 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Third baseman Josh Jung left last night's game in the fourth inning due to left calf tightness. Jung is expected to play in tonight's rubber match. Stay tuned to the Double T Sports Network for more updates. The Houston Astros are getting back on track as they clinch their series against the Marlins with a 5-3 win. Houston will go for the sweep tonight at 6:40 on 100.7 The Score. As the offseason rolls on in the NHL, the Dallas Stars signed forward Jason Robertson to a one-year contract worth $12 million. Robertson was one of 15 restricted free agents who filed for arbitration on July 5th. Now Robertson and the Stars will avoid arbitration talks. I'm Brennan Riker for the Double T Sports Network.
9: If you've ever watched a 30 for 30 and gotten emotional about a team you don't even root for, you've come to the right place. 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Game on, Lubbock.

0: It is time for the most interesting facts of the day, brought to you by Dos Equis and the most interesting man in the world. That was a really pregnant pause.
1: Well, I was thinking during the pause that I think we already hit the most interesting fact with the punt return one.
0: Okay. That is a pretty interesting fact. That's a good one we can bring back up. Texas Tech has not had a punt return touchdown that wasn't blocked or partially blocked since September of 2008. Oklahoma State's coach, Eric Morris, was the last to do it for the Red Raiders against the Nevada Wolfpack back in 08. It's a pretty good season.
1: Yeah. But that game wasn't good.
0: No, that game was not good.
1: Everyone was freaking out.
0: That was not one of those games you're just like, woo, writing home about. Taylor, did you know soccer has overtaken baseball to become America's third favorite sport?
1: And rightfully so.
0: American football is number one by a wide margin, followed by basketball, then soccer, then baseball, the national pastime. Ice hockey is fifth, followed by tennis, boxing, MMA, and golf. I don't know. This does not say exactly where. This is from The Economist.
1: I think what hurts baseball is that, like, I went to a Rangers game last week and had a great time. And maybe I'll watch a Rangers game, playoff game.
0: Sure.
1: If that happens. But, like, I'm never watching. I couldn't even tell you who the best two teams in baseball are right now. And I think that's what hurts baseball more than anything is, like, the fan doesn't watch any team but their own. The casual, I guess.
0: Yeah.
1: Unlike every other sport, or all those, the sports above it, at least speaking from experience, like me and my friends will obviously watch every football game.
0: Sure.
1: We'll watch, you know, we'll watch basketball games against,
0: you're a big, like, NBA guy.
1: Yeah, Thunder and the, you know, the Spurs or whatever.
0: See, I'm opposite. I'll watch a lot of baseball games. I don't really turn basketball on until the postseason. I watch a lot then, but. Yeah.
1: And then soccer, I mean, I watch a lot of Premier League. But I just think that's what's weird. Baseball has become almost college football-like in terms of its regional. Yep. But it's even less than regional. It's, you know, it's like
0: pretty
1: city
0: well
1: to city.
0: Yeah. I also watch golf quite a bit. I think golf's a little low on that list, but, you know, I don't know. I got my annual rejection letter.
1: Yeah, my friend. Yeah, I had several of those from friends.
0: Here. Gotta love that.
1: And I don't care anything about Masters. Golf, but I would love to go to the Masters.
0: Taylor, did you know Oregon and Ohio State played in the championship in the first ever college football playoff in 2015?
1: I did, yeah.
0: And in the finals of the first ever college basketball Final Four.
1: Oh, I didn't know that.
0: In 1939, Ohio State won in football. Oregon won the first ever national championship when there was a Final Four.
1: I did not know that about the Ducks.
0: It's pretty cool.
1: Yeah.
0: That they are the first two in both.
1: Yeah.
0: And now playing the same conference because we're stupid.
1: Yes, everything is stupid. I agree with that.
0: Sounds so dumb. Can you imagine, like, talking to someone that was, like, had been in a coma for 15 years?
1: Like,
0: wait, who's in what conference?
1: Y'all let this happen?
0: Goodness. Taylor, did you know the Crayola crayon color peach was first called flesh?
1: I did.
0: Until 1962, when they felt it was a little racist and they considered it the flesh color.
1: Yeah.
0: And they didn't change the Indian red crayon to chestnut until 1999.
1: Wow. I guess that tracks with, like, if you're thinking about how long the Washington Redskins. Like,
0: sure.
1: You know, I guess that kind of tracks, I guess.
0: Sure. Taylor, did you know horses can't vomit?
1: I did not.
0: Neither can rodents.
1: Okay.
0: Most rodents, including rats.
1: Good to know.
0: You never know when you're going to need to know
1: right.
0: that. Taylor, did you know Australia has over 10,000 beaches? So you could visit a new beach every single day.

0: Not.
1: They used a guitar that was lowered an octave.
0: Okay.
1: That's...
0: Jack White is awesome.
1: Weird. Taylor, did you know the Backstreet Boys and TLC both passed on recording the song Baby One More Time?
0: Okay.
1: So it went to the brand new artist named Britney Spears.
0: All right. Man, that would be weird if that was a Backstreet
1: that
0: Boys
1: song.
0: That
1: was a Backstreet Boys song.
0: Wow. Surely actually, they had to change some words.
1: Right? Hit me, babe. Yeah, they could have done it.
0: Yeah, interesting.
1: It fits.
0: All right.
1: I'm going to see the Backstreet Boys this summer.
0: Oh, yeah? Where?
1: It was the anniversary gift I gave my wife. So
0: nice.
1: Vegas.
0: Okay. That's great.
1: I got to lean in and like dress all white, right?
0: Sure.
1: You have to, right?
0: Yeah.
1: You seem very anti-Backstreet
0: Boys. No, no. I mean, I'm not. When I was a kid, I liked them. I haven't listened to them in a long time.
1: You know. They'll roll around. Right?
0: But I definitely had some CDs.
1: Of course.
0: Yeah.
1: I mean, were you even a millennial if you didn't have a Backstreet Boys CD?
0: Probably not.
1: Actually, people usually pick sides.
0: Yeah.
1: There was the Backstreet Boys. There was the NSYNC kids. And then there was the weird 98 Degrees kids, too.
0: Yeah. I was definitely Backstreet Boys in that war.
1: I was too.
0: Yeah.
1: Definitely.
2: I was NSYNC.
0: Yeah. My sister.
2: JT.
0: Were.
2: Yeah.
1: Yeah. I like JT and wasn't NSYNC, though. JT Toppin, that is.
0: Right.
1: Naturally. Of course. Obviously. That's what we're talking about.
0: Yes.
1: All right. Y'all continue to chime in if you'd like on the Yates Flooring Center chat line. Someone says, great comparison on the. I guess that's the Roethlisberger comparison. Mm. It says Oro Romo. I don't look at those two as...
0: He's not as elusive as... Because the thing about Roethlisberger is he would have like defenders hanging all over him and still deliver the ball.
1: Just
0: Romo
1: barrel.
0: Had that signature spin move, which is cool. And I guess there... I mean, he does that. Bear does. It just doesn't... You know, it looks a little different. I just couldn't believe... I mean, when we went to the game, I just remember seeing him in person. It was like... The thighs on that dude. Like, now I get it.
1: Whoa! That is Rob's line.
0: I was like, I get it.
1: Rob is a quad guy.
0: I was like, okay. All of his ability makes sense now.
1: What's crazy is looking at that guy, and that's a true freshman.
0: Yeah.
1: Was a true freshman.
0: Yeah. I was like, he must have murdered. Yeah.
1: The quad guy.
0: Like, he must have murdered dudes in high school.
1: Yeah.
0: That's all I could think about.
1: Bachmeier will be interesting.
0: Yeah.
1: Because to me, there's somewhat of a ceiling of what he can do throwing the football. Mm-hmm. But they don't, again, it's another one of those teams. You don't need him to go win a ton of football games for you.
0: And that offense, it's hard to know. Like, we wouldn't even really see it.
1: Sure.
0: You know, like it's a very specific.
1: Mm-hmm.
0: It's like, it's a weird combination of innovative but safe.
1: Yes.
0: Like they do a lot of stuff, but none of it risky. Like they do a lot of motion, they do a lot of formations, but it all ends up being pretty standard.
1: But
0: stuff.
1: I mean, but it does kind of, as we saw in the Big 12 championship game last year, there are limitations. He has limitations, the offense has limitations. If you don't believe that you're going to be able to hold a team down, I mean, we saw exactly what they did.
0: Yeah.
1: They came out and had to run two trick plays on the first drive just to score a touchdown against you, and they didn't score one the rest of the game.
0: Yeah. Yeah, my story with that game is I wasn't really able to watch it.
1: Okay.
0: But I was following it through like text and stuff initially. And when I got the text that they ran two, I was like, all right, we're good.
1: Yeah, and that's what I'm like.
0: We're good.
1: My wife is texting me during that game. Yeah. She's like, oh no.
0: Nah.
1: I'm like, they had to run two trick plays just to get their first score against us.
0: Yeah.
1: They're desperate from the start of this game.
0: Yes.
1: And it proved to be true.
0: Yes.
1: I mean, there was some nerves. They scored in the first drive. But yeah, it'll be interesting to see what kind of step he takes forward, as with same with Will Hammond. That's it for us. Taylor, thanks for hanging. We'll do it again
0: Friday
1: this week. That's it for the bottom line. We'll pass you off to Tech Talk coming up over on Double T 97.3. For Taylor Beatles, Lucas White, I'm Choice Woodman. It's been the bottom line on 100.7 The Score.
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15: I'm Christine Lisi. Make it a franchise record tying 15 straight wins for the Red Sox. Caleb Durbin drove in 2 runs. He scored 2 others as Boston beat Baltimore in game 1 of their doubleheader, 6-3. Pirates and Yankees tied at 3, top 10 in the opener of their doubleheader. Coming up on Wednesday Night Baseball, Tigers Cubs, 8 Eastern on ESPN. Big decision looming for Detroit with the August 3rd trade deadline looming. Tigers have not yet given any indication what they'll do with ace Tarik Skubal. There's only one option, though, believes ESPN's David Ross.
16: The guys may be the best trade chip on the market and set your team up for multiple years. We know he's a Cy Young winner, but the Detroit is 6.5 games behind in the division. They're 5.5 back in the wild card with plenty of good teams ahead of them. There's going to be a haul that a team is going to be willing to give you for a guy like Tarik Skubal.
15: Our David Ross, WNBA Minnesota star Nafisa Collier, back from surgery on both ankles, making her season debut this afternoon. She's got 11 points, 4 rebounds, 3 assists, 1 steal. Seattle's up 45-44 on the Lynx at the half.
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17: This is Freddie and Harry.
19: Let me tell you this about Freddie Coleman, okay? And you probably know this, Harry. Freddie Coleman is a top 5 hugger life. If you get a hug from Freddie, okay? Now, first of all, people don't realize that Freddie is a well-built dude, right? Not just well-built for his age.
20: Man, he's been doing the curls, not for the girls, but for the world.
19: Exactly.
20: So he's still jacked up, Andy, so I know exactly what you mean.
19: And I am a large human, right? I am 6'5", and somewhere between 3 and 400. Those documents are sealed. But when I get a hug from Freddie Coleman, you know you have been hugged. I just want to say, my man, Freddie, I love him. He knows it. I haven't had one of those hugs in a long time. But I'm telling you, if you get a hug from Freddie, you know that you have been hugged, ladies and gentlemen.
20: Hug me, brother!
17: This is Freddie and Harry.

0: right here from us, known as the Wednesday Groove-Thon edition of Freddie and Harry. He's Harry Douglas. I'm Freddie Coleman. The best show on your radio is here, presented by Progressive Insurance on the ESPN app, SiriusXM Channel 80, as well as TuneIn. Don't forget to tell that slot speaker to play ESPN Radio and check us out on ESPN Plus. And what is it like for Alabama football that not a lot of people are talking about them the way they used to be talked about, being a championship contender, especially in the Southeastern Conference? Waiting to hear what the current coach of Alabama to say about that when it comes to Kalen DeBoer that comes your way in about 10 minutes. But the guy that he replaced, Nick Saban, I think if plenty of people HD could have an election for a commissioner of college football, Nick Saban would win in a landslide. He's Nick Saban, and he wants to represent you for the goodness of all that college football presents. And when he was part of SEC Media Days on SEC Now, he talked about the new schedule in the SEC, which includes 9 games. Nick Saban says, what took this so long?
1: Well, I've been a proponent for 10 years, so it only took us 10 years to get to this. You know, first of all, players love to play in competitive games, number one. Second, fans love to see competitive games. That's number two. And I also think that it's important that you give even a better opportunity to prove that you're the best team, that you belong in the SEC championship game.
2: Yep.
1: So I actually think we should play 12 games against Power 5. That's it.
2: Preach.
1: Because it's a business, and people want to see those games. TV wants to have that kind of inventory to show those games. So I think that's really, really important, and I'm glad that we've gone to a 9-game schedule. I think it'll be more interesting for the players and the fans.
3: So I agree with Nick Saban. As a former player on a collegiate level, where we were ranked in the top 10 a lot when I was at the University of Louisville, you want to play against the best. You don't want to play against these teams where you know it's going to be an easy win. Now, if those teams are on the schedule, you're going to go out there, you're going to handle your business, and you're not going to say, hey, I don't want to play today.
0: Mm-hmm.
3: But iron sharpens iron. And a lot of these players, they have dreams and aspirations, Freddie, of playing on Sundays. You want to know when I'm studying the draft, what's the first thing I look for when I'm watching film? If I'm looking at player A and player B, I want to know who did they play against that are top prospects that are going to the National Football League. I want to see those matchups first. Those are the first matchups that I look for. So Nick Saban is right. I'm glad that the SEC could go to a 9-game schedule of playing a conference team in the SEC as well. But I also agree with him. I feel like it should be every game should be versus quality opponents across the board.
0: Mm-hmm.
3: I know my coach at the University of Louisville, Jeff Brohm, this is his mindset. We had a conversation about this about 3 months ago when I was up there at Louisville in his office. And it's a reason why we're playing Ole Miss the first game of the year. It's because you want that competition. You want your players to see how they stack up versus the best, versus going against lesser opponents where you know you're most likely going to trample them.
0: This is another step for the big boys to break away, what Nick Saban said today. That was the first thing that popped into my head, because it continues the conversation that happened early in February when the Georgia president talked about the SEC succeeding away from everybody else among big boy college football. Then Greg Sankey, the SEC boss, talking about this is not just talk. This is more than just talk involving us breaking away. The SEC does not want to break away from everybody else in college football. They want all the big boys to break away, to your point, HD, and what Nick Saban said. They know what fans want, either if you're going to attend the game in person or watching on TV. A fan base would rather watch an Alabama team play a low-level quality opponent from the ACC, then take on Directional State or Breather U. That does absolutely nothing for anybody. Now, the smaller schools, the smaller conferences, of course, they don't want that. You don't want to see potential $1 million-plus paydays go out the window that can help your athletic program. And the big boys are like, that's your damn problem. We're not going to make your problems be solved by our money. This is another step with Nick Saban, who is a voice in college football. As far as I'm concerned, HD, he is the voice in college football. When Nick Saban says something, people, young, old, male, female, are going to pay attention. He knows exactly by furthering that kind of conversation, he's only saying what everybody has wanted for the longest time. Why are we playing FCS schools? Why are we playing schools from Conference USA when we really don't have to? Why are we not playing each other? Because you know what that means? Better competition, better games, and what's the bottom line, HD? Money, money, money, money. Mm-hmm. More money. Money, money, money, money. That big boy money.
3: That's what it's all about when it comes to a lot of this, these conversations, Fred. It's about the almighty dollar. And I'm looking at some of the matchups week one that we're going to have in college football. When you're looking Baylor-Auburn, a lot of people are going to be attached to the TV to see those two teams play. Colorado-Georgia Tech. Louisville versus Ole Miss, like I mentioned. People want to see these matchups. When you have Texas versus Ohio State, where we're going for week two for college game day. Like, that's what people want to see. They want to see these big schools play one another, and I'm not knocking the small schools. I don't want people to.
0: Neither do I. I'm with you. Yeah.
3: Take what I'm saying, and like I'm trying to downplay on the smaller schools. I'm just saying, if you're a competitive athlete, you want to go against the best every single time that you lace those cleats up and you put those pads on. Every single time.
0: Mm-hmm. Coaches would rather have their players get injured against big boy opponents and not risk that against smaller opponents. Period. That's what if our guys are going to get injured, let it happen against Illinois, not Eastern Illinois. Let it happen against Boston College, not Sacred Heart. Let it happen against Washington and not Weber State. I think that's a lot of the crux of this. That, man, we're playing these games. Yeah, that means our second teamers get in, but do we really want them in there and running that risk of injury without guys? But we got to put them out there because people pay their hard-earned money to come see us play. That's where a lot of this comes down to the fact. If we're going to have these kind of potential injuries, why not have it in a big-time matchup? Because injuries are going to be a part of football. Nick Saban has only been saying what was never said out loud, but more than enough people are saying it out loud about, yeah, it's going to be us, and everybody else has to figure it out. Because we're going to protect us no matter what in big boy college football.
3: Freddie, let me ask you a question. I'm going to ask you about two more matchups and tell me, do these matchups intrigue you and will you be locked in?
0: Okay.
3: Clemson versus LSU down in Baton Rouge, Louisiana.
0: In.
3: Wisconsin versus Notre Dame, in which they're playing at Lambeau Field.
0: In.
3: You're locked in.
0: Completely.
3: That's the point right there, exactly. Mm-hmm. As a fan, you also want to be locked into these matchups. Not that you're not going to watch these games if they're playing against lesser opponents, but you talk about, I think, more viewership will come from the quality of opponent versus just having somebody on the schedule that you know you're going to slaughter. I think that's what Nick Saban is talking about.
0: Raised up by Harry Douglas in the Minnesota, H. Douglas83. I'm Freddie Coleman. Do the same at Coleman ESPN. It's the Wednesday Grew-a-thon known as Freddie and Harry, presented by Progressive Insurance on ESPN Radio, the ESPN app, and ESPN Plus. Let us know your thoughts on the big boys wanting all that money and all that noise going away from the little guys in big-time college football. 888-SAY-ESPN, 888-729-3776. Where are we now with the big boy known as Alabama? That used to never be a question going into the season. It was, if you wanted to win the SEC, eventually you got to deal with them or try to go through them. If you're going to win a college football championship or be in the playoff, one of those teams you probably had to think about was going to be Alabama football. That conversation has been awfully quiet in the preseason. Not a lot of that conversation, part of SEC media days, down in beautiful Tampa, Florida, one of the more underrated cities in this country. Everybody talking about Lane Kiffin and Arch Manning and Georgia and seceding. Nobody talking about, hey, what about Alabama and the SEC championship or national championship? Kellen DeBoer, the current coach of Alabama, had this to say about the culture and success.
2: We obviously fell short of our goals when it comes to winning the conference championship, winning more games and competing for a national championship. In the playoffs, but there are some steps that I felt we took. I think there's a toughness, there's a culture that exists. You don't win that many games in our conference without, and we want to continue to build. That's my experiences over the years, is you can see what the bar's at, and sometimes you can look at it and say you're this close, and sometimes you're further away. And sometimes it's the perspective and the way you look at it. A coach might look at it different than a fan or an analyst. But for us, and the way I've accomplished it in the past, is just really challenge every group in the team, wherever you're at, to improve. And we got to address our weaknesses. We got to make sure we continue to keep our strengths in order and who we are, understanding our identity. And, continue to learn from those things that have happened to us, both good and bad.
3: address the weaknesses. I think that is delightful to hear from Kalen DeBoer, because when I look at Alabama football and the way they performed last year, yes, the pass game was on point for most of the year, but it tailed off towards the end of the season. They were so one-dimensional on offense, and I'm not accustomed to saying that Alabama football in the SEC, when you have 16 teams, that they're going to be ranked 15th in rushing. So for 2026 and beyond, for offense coordinator Ryan Grubb, it's how can they have that balanced attack on offense? Because they were so one-dimensional a year ago, and Ty Simpson did a phenomenal job for the most part of orchestrating things at the line of scrimmage, making sure that Alabama was in the right play. But they abandoned the run game, and they didn't do a great job of it. And Freddie, knowing so many offensive linemen and being close with them, they would rather run block than pass block. But when you're forcing them to pass block majority of the time, it's humanly impossible, in my opinion, to sit up there and say, hey, guys, can you please pass protect and be on your P's and Q's? Don't allow sacks. Don't allow quarterback hits or quarterback hurries. You're asking them to and tasking them to do something that they naturally want to do the opposite, and that's run block. So moving forward for this season, you have to be better in that department. You can't be one-dimensional, in my opinion, and think you're going to win a national championship. That's not going to do it. Now, when I look at Alabama defensively, they have a guy, Yonze Pierre, who led them in sacks last year with eight of them. Their secondary, Keon Sapp, Bray Hubbard, you have Brown in the secondary, Dejon Lee Jr. as well. Their secondary is going to be one of the better ones. I do believe Notre Dame has a better one, but Alabama is going to be right in the thick of things as one of the better secondaries across the board. Linebacking group, you're going to need some guys to step up in that department as well. But offensively, you know, can they run the football? And the biggest question on offense, if you're head coach Kalen DeBoer, who are you going to go with at the quarterback position? Is it going to be Austin Mack? Is it going to be Keelan Russell? And I think the quicker you know that, from a quarterback perspective or a head coaching perspective, I think the better off for the wide receivers, the tight ends, and the running backs who will be receiving the football from your quarterback.
0: They wanted to be Keelan Russell because he has a bigger upside as a redshirt freshman. They believe he has all the intangibles and the makeup ability that you're going to need for Alabama football to be what they believe they can be in the offensive side. But I never thought, HD, we would go into a college football season and warn about the toughness of a team like Alabama in the SEC. That is something, that question better be answered one way or the other by Kalen DeBoer and his coaching staff, because you cannot go into any game and let a team be tougher than you and then you try to quarterback your way through that. Well, your quarterback can be your best player, no doubt. He can't be your toughest player. He has to have a different kind of toughness to deal with that position. He can't be the physical imposing guy and leading the way. That's not going to fly. There are no Cam Newtons out there doing that right now. When it comes to anybody in college football, that's kind of like the last kind of guy that we saw that was the most physical and the toughest player on the field at the quarterback position. He was a generational kind of player for that year. He did that, winning the Heisman Trophy at Auburn. There are too many tough dudes out there in defense that want to knock your head off, and your quarterback can't be your toughest guy. If you're Alabama, or anybody, but especially Alabama, you should have in your mind what happened in the Rose Bowl 38-9, when Indiana team beat the blood out of you on both sides of the football. An Indiana team, literally a Johnny-come-lately in football, did that to you on that kind of stage, and you represent the Southeastern Conference. How he and that coaching staff, Kalen DeBoer, answer that toughness question early on, no matter who they play, will determine exactly what kind of Alabama football team we're going to see in 2026. I know Tennessee is going to be tough. I know Georgia is going to be tough. I know Texas A&M is going to be tough. I know LSU, Lane Kiffin, we saw kind of toughness they brought to the table, Ole Miss. I know the Ole Miss and Pete Golding, they're going to be tough. Hey, Alabama, what are you going to do about it? Are you going to be a team that's going to try to finesse people and win a championship? Yeah, you can do that versus East Carolina opening week. You ain't going to be doing that against anybody else in your schedule when it comes to Alabama football.
3: So, ladies and gentlemen, boys and girls, Freddie Coleman is not only my brother, but he's my friend. And I like to have numbers to back up the physicality or lack there is that Alabama had a season ago on offense. I want you to listen to the rush totals in their last three ball games. In the SEC championship game versus University of Georgia, they had minus 3 yards rushing. Versus Oklahoma in the first round of the playoffs, they had 28 yards rushing. Versus Indiana in the college football playoffs, they had 23 yards rushing.
0: Oof.
3: That's not going to cut it. That's not even 60 yards totally in three ball games. That's not even 60 yards, Freddie Coleman. So how are you going to contend for a national championship if versus the big boys and the upper echelon teams, you cannot rush the football effectively? It's not going to happen. So that has to change for 2026. And maybe we're talking a different story throughout the middle of the season, the end of the year, when it comes to Alabama football.
0: Well, then answer this question for me. Where are we now with Alabama 2026 then? Where are we?
3: From what standpoint?
0: Maybe where are they? Maybe where is Alabama in 2026 then? What's the question?
3: Do I think they are national championship contenders? No, I wouldn't put them in that category right now. Now, do they have an opportunity as the year progresses to get there if you're balanced on offense, if on third and short, fourth and one, in the tight red zone, you can rush the football effectively, and then the pass game is marrying the run game, and things are hitting on all cylinders, and defensively, you're creating turnovers, sacking the quarterback, and getting off the field, and being that dominant defense, and stopping the run. Do they have an opportunity to build up to that? Yes. But right now, as I view Alabama football, I don't view them as championship contenders.
0: Potentially that stretch in October and November, we're going to find out a lot about Alabama if they answer that toughness question. Home versus Georgia, at Tennessee, home versus Texas A&M, at LSU. I can't believe I'm saying this, at Vanderbilt. You got to say that because Vanderbilt is a physical football team. Clark Lee made sure that toughness.
3: And he's recruited very, very well.
0: When he said anchor down, he must put the anchor down upside your head on both sides of the line of scrimmage. Alabama opens up against East Carolina. That should be a win. At Kentucky, SEC games, openers are never easy on the road. They should win that one. Home versus Florida State, I think that's going to be a walk around. And home versus South Carolina, that should be a win. And at Mississippi State. So by hook or by crook, they should be 5-0 when they go into that stretch. But HD, what is that 5-0 going to look like for Alabama? Are you a team that finessed your way to 5-0? Because if you are, you're not going to come out of the other side of that alive with that stretch that goes from Georgia, Tennessee, Texas A&M, LSU, and Vanderbilt potentially, all those landmines in your path when it comes to Kalen DeBoer in Alabama.
3: Well, you're always going to take 5-0 when you can be 5-0, Freddie, but is that 5-0 I'm holding on by a shoestring, I'm barely
0: Absolutely.
3: Squeaking by? Because as you get into deeper into SEC play, you're going to get those heavy hitters. Squeaking by is not going to get the job done and have you on the other side of the spectrum looking like you're a contender. Because how many teams you mentioned in the SEC? You have University of Georgia. You have Texas. You have LSU. Who am I missing, Freddie? I'm missing somebody.
0: Oh,
3: you have Ole Miss.
0: Ole Miss, yep.
3: You have Texas A&M. You have all these teams where a lot of people feel more confident within those football teams than they do than Alabama football currently right now at the moment.
0: Kalen DeBoer has a lot to answer to because if things don't go well, Monday evenings, Monday afternoons, Monday mornings on SEC radio, everywhere else, there's going to be a lot of conversation with Alabama used to be and what Alabama is not right now. He is Harry Douglas. I am Freddie Coleman. Thanks for joining the Afternoon Cool, the Groove-a-thon edition known as Freddie and Harry. Hit us up on the socials at Coleman ESPN and at HDouglas83. Don't forget the phone number as well, the Freddie and Harry calling line at 888-SAY-ESPN, 888-729-3776. What kind of Lane Kiffin, when he speaks this week, SEC Media Days, will be part of our midweek check-in to get you ready for the weekend. 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
23: He's 85-59, 694 winning percentage as the head coach of the Philadelphia Eagles. However, last year fell short of their expectations because they were coming off such a dominant Super Bowl victory. And he knows that the A.J. Brown drama caused a lot of discontent within that locker room. And if you listen to him and you read about what the Eagles have been doing, they've been putting a huge emphasis on team bonding and team building this offseason. Not only the coaching staff, but the players too. They've had team dinners. They've been going bowling. They're playing basketball. The players did a golf event. They realize that they need to find that cohesiveness that escaped them last year because of A.J. Brown and because of the way that he publicly told everybody that things were disjointed. So for Nick Sirianni, he doesn't need to worry about what people like us say. He needs to focus on the task at hand, which is getting the Eagles back to being a true Super Bowl contender.
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1: I'm Christine Lisi.
2: 1-1. Chapman throws. Alonso swings and rips one. Too short. Backhanded by Chang. He plants. He throws to first. In time! Ball game over! The Red Sox have tied the record going back to 1901. 15 wins in a row.
1: Final call on WEEI of the Red Sox 6-3 victory over the Orioles. Boston goes for the franchise record in Game 2 tonight. Pirates scored 2 in the top of the 10th off reliever Fernando Cruz, defeated the Yankees 5-3 in the opener of that doubleheader. After missing the last 30 games recovering from hand surgery, Guardians third baseman Jose Ramirez back tonight versus the Twins. Cleveland virtually tied with the White Sox atop the AL Central. Ole Miss coach Pete Golding talked about Lane Kiffin today, but his rant at SEC Media Days was not directed at his predecessor, but at the tampering allegations made by Clemson coach Dabo Swinney. Golding called out what he sees as hypocrisy in a broken system, which he says has put a lot of people in bad positions. Regarding Kiffin now at LSU, Golding says they're on great terms.
3: Hey, it's Evan Cohen. Coming up Thursday as we head into training camp, I'll tell you why the biggest question I still don't understand is why a 30-year-old three-time Super Bowl MVP is being disrespected. It's Unsportsmanlike, 6 a.m. Eastern, right here on ESPN Radio, ESPN2, and ESPNU.
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7: It is the Wednesday Groove-Thon known as Freddie and Harry. Thank you very much. 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I'm Freddie Coleman on ESPN Radio, the ESPN app, SiriusXM Channel 80, as well as TuneIn. 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
7: Usually we give you 3 each. 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
4: Number one,
9: I want to go to Shannon and Eric's favorite baseball team and how they've been thriving of late. The Boston Red Sox. Shout out to that interim manager, Chad Tracy, winning 15 games in a row. They did this after firing their manager, Alex Cora. Now they're in the wild card spot, third to be exact. Just the turnaround that this baseball team has been able to have, winning 15 in a row. They won their game today. Was it 6-0, Freddie?
7: 6-3 over Baltimore.
9: 6-3 over Baltimore. So they're on a heater right now, and they're one of the hottest stories right now, not just in sports, or not just in baseball, but sports overall. That's why they're my number one on my midweek check-in this week.
7: Do I dare check in with E-Duck Eric Hanneman and Shannon Penn?
9: We have to bring them in on this. So
7: we don't have to do anything. We're not their parents.
10: Well, I'm not dignifying that with the response.
9: How are you guys feeling about your team, the Boston Red Sox, and how they're thriving right now?
11: So, Freddie, I'll be curious to know, what is your number one midweek check-in?
7: I'll be glad to tell you my number one midweek check-in involves something that is not happening baseball-wise. But what is the Lane going to say tomorrow, meaning Lane Kiffin, the LSU head coach? Because believe me, plenty of people are anticipating that Lane's going to say something that will get on somebody's nerves that's going to go viral. Well, Pete Golding, the Ole Miss head coach, was asked about Lane leaving Ole Miss for LSU, and Pete says there's no ill will towards Lane Kiffin. Seriously.
12: Lane and I are good. So, you know, I did not know Coach Kiffin prior to taking the Ole Miss job. I think everybody just assumes Alabama. I wasn't at Alabama when Coach Kiffin was, you know. So I didn't come to Ole Miss because of Coach Kiffin. I came to Ole Miss to be at Ole Miss to raise 3 kids. So, you know, our relationship really grew in those 3.5 years. And he did a lot for me. And I was very, very appreciative of how he treated me and my family. And learned a lot from him. So I have no ill will towards Coach Kiffin. He texts me on a regular basis, and there's certain things that we'll talk about, and there are certain things that we don't talk about. He's very competitive, just like I'm very competitive, right? And so obviously a lot of this went a different direction when now he had a new job with new responsibilities, and he's going to be super competitive to be the best that he can at that job, right, which is his job.
7: Lane and him are good when it comes to Pete Golding. We'll see how good Lane Kiffin is. That'll have everybody talking no matter what he says or who he's talking about.
9: Freddie, that anticipation for these two teams, Ole Miss and LSU, to play, I believe it's week 3, is at an all-time high. And you can hear it in Pete Golding's voice, right? I didn't come to Ole Miss because of Lane Kiffin. He had to put that out there.
7: Uh-huh.
9: I came to raise three kids. Okay, Mr. Golding, I love it. But this is going to be one of the hottest tickets, if not the hottest ticket in sports.
7: Yeah.
9: When week three comes around of the college football season, because of the back and forth, the banter, and the childlike, I would say, stuff between these two schools.
7: September 19th, 7:30 Eastern time on ABC. It's LSU at Ole Miss.
9: Oof.
7: The reaction when he walks out onto that field at Vaught-Hemingway Stadium is going to be epic. Chris Fowler and Kirk Hirsch, you know they're going to be doing the game. They won't say a word. They're going to let that crowd reaction wash all over everybody when LSU runs out into the field and the Lane Train is at a different station down in the bayou at Baton Rouge and no longer a member of Oxford, Mississippi when it comes to Ole Miss.
5: Number two.
9: All right, my number two within my Meet with Check-In for this week, I'm going to Major League Baseball again. Let's go to the Philadelphia Phillies. Now, I am mentioning them because in the NL East, they have gained some ground on my Atlanta Braves, but they're still three games behind. I don't normally ask for help, but shout out to the teams that have been playing the Philadelphia Phillies of late because y'all are helping the Atlanta Braves in that manner. Shout out to the New York Mets. Normally, I'm not praising the Mets. I'm picking on the Mets, especially because my guy, Freddie Coleman, is a Mets fan. They have been poo-poo all season long.
7: True.
9: But the Mets recently won a series versus the Philadelphia Phillies, 2-1. Now, right now, currently, the Philadelphia Phillies, they're playing the Los Angeles Dodgers. That series is tied 1-1. But Dodgers, I know we as in the Braves, we beat y'all earlier this year. But if you can help us out and win that series 2-1, I would definitely appreciate it. Now, for those of you who didn't get the joke for my number one midweek check-in, well, Shannon and E-Dog, they are Yankees fans, not Red Sox fans. So I was just rubbing it in just a little bit.
11: Excuse me?
9: With those two guys.
7: Pardona?
9: Just a little rub.
7: Pardona?
9: Just a little rub.
11: And I'm glad.
9: Alcohol.
11: And I'm
10: standings.
11: Yeah, I'm glad you in all seriousness, I'm glad you had the Red Sox at one, and then for your number two, you did your Philadelphia Phillies. Nice job there.
9: Shout out.
7: Good Roberto.
9: Shout out to, the New York Yankees. I do need y'all to beat the Philadelphia Phillies next. So three gruesome series in a row for the Philadelphia Phillies, the New York Mets. You playing the Dodgers right now currently. Next on the calendar, you have the New York Yankees. Come on, Yankees, we need you.
7: Wow.
10: Well, yeah, they do have one of the tougher schedules coming up. The next five series are all teams above 500, which includes the Pirates that they're playing right now.
9: Miami's after that, right?
10: They're on that as well. I believe there's another. Braves are in that as well, I think, in a couple of weeks.
7: Okay.
10: Marlins are in there. Yeah, it's not great.
7: This is where we are.
10: Chicago White Sox, over 500.
7: I know. This is where he is when it comes to Harry Douglas asking and begging for help for his team. On July 22nd, when there's still plenty of baseball to be played, why don't you just be out of the race like my Mets? You have a nice, easy, wonderful, stroke-free summer. Not to worry about the Mets being any.
9: Now,
7: kind of
9: know a stroke-free summer is not the best thing.
7: Yeah.
9: So I don't want to be anything like the New York Mets.
7: I don't blame you. I wish I was not anything like the New York Mets. It is our midweek check-in, getting you ready for the weekend. He's Harry Douglas. I'm Freddie Coleman on ESPN Radio, the ESPN app, SiriusXM Channel 80, as well as ESPN Plus, part of the Wednesday Groove-a-thon. And my midweek check-in number two, no Caitlin Clark, no Sabrina Ionescu.
9: Huh?
7: For Friday's three-point WNBA contest happening in Chicago, nothing against AZ Fudd, Marina Mabry, Ryan Howard, Natasha Heiderman, Janelle Salen, and Bridget Carlton. But if you're going to have a signature event like that, and two of your best three-point shooters, and the one that moves the needle more than anybody else, the WNBA Caitlin Clark, is not there, that's not a good look for your league. The last thing you need if you're the WNBA is that kind of negative publicity where people are going to go to three-point contest and say, wait a minute, why is Caitlin Clark not a part of that? Why is Sabrina Ionescu not a part of that? It's almost the same thing as LeBron James all those years not participating in the slam dunk contest. Lord knows he should participate in at least one. He decided not to, and plenty of people have called him out for it, as they rightfully should, but it is his right not to do that. But when you're the WNBA and your biggest star, it's not part of a contest in which that is a specialty, shooting the basketball. It's not good for Caitlin Clark. It's not good for Sabrina Ionescu, but definitely not good for for the WNBA.
9: All right, so E-Dog and Shannon and Freddie, help me out with this one. Mm-hmm. Has Caitlin Clark participated in any of the three-point contests so far in the WNBA? I know she got hurt last season, yeah. So I understand that. I can't remember her rookie year she did it.
7: I don't believe she did it in year one. We're gonna look that up.
9: But that moving forward has to be something from a marketing standpoint, and also the commissioner of the WNBA, like, you have to have at the forefront someone that is that polarizing and moves the needle for women's basketball. You have to figure out a way that she can participate in a three-point contest.
7: Yeah, no doubt about that. She declined to participate. No reasons were given, but she's not going to be there once again in a three-point contest involving Caitlin Clark in the WNBA.
0: Number three.
9: All right, number three and last on the list for me, I'm going to the Los Angeles Rams. Now, Freddie, we know this offseason they acquired Myles Garrett, Trent McDuffie, Jalen Watson. There's the potential of Aaron Donald returning to the Los Angeles Rams to play for the 2026 season. But you have an offensive player of the year, defensive player of the year, Davante Adams coming back to be fresh. SoFi Stadium is hosting the Super Bowl this season as well. Is there too much pressure on the Los Angeles Rams? Can they ignore the noise? Are they going to allow that pressure to get to them at some point during the season? Because it's a lot. When you lost last year in the NFC Championship game to your divisional opponent and they went on to win the Super Bowl and you just felt like if it was you, you would have had your second Super Bowl win. If you're Sean McVay or Matthew Stafford, you feel some type of way. So at any point during this season, are they going to press because they feel that pressure? Because so many people are expecting them to be in that big game when it comes to the Super Bowl that will be hosted in SoFi Stadium.
7: Do you think Aaron Donald's coming back?
9: I just don't think the conversations are being had if he wasn't thinking about it.
7: Okay.
9: There's the potential. If he does come back, now, if it was me being a veteran player, the only thing I hate about football was training camp.
7: Right.
9: I'm not coming back for the start of training camp. I'm going to wait about 2 weeks of training camp, and then I'm going to decide to come on back. But I'm still going to train. Now, nothing gets you in shape like football shape, but he does play defensive line, folks. Mm-hmm. Plays defensive line.
7: Yeah. By the way, we're 49 days away from the opening of the NFL season 2026. Just wanted to put that out there. That's not part of my midweek check-in. But last but not least, when it comes to football, no World Cup this weekend. What are you going to do? That's how much of a hold that event on a worldwide scale had on so many different people watching the game that closely for maybe the first time, with the World Cup on North American soil with the United States, Mexico, and Canada being the three host nations. 60 million people at the height of the World Cup match last week between Spain and Argentina were watching that. 60 million. That's conference championship numbers in the NFL. The total number of people in the United States that watched that game between Spain versus Argentina. Can you imagine what the number would have been if the game wasn't 1-0? 60 million people still tuned in. If that game was 4-3 or 3-2, that might have topped 80 million when it was all said and done. But no World Cup this weekend, and you're still more than 45 days away from the NFL season. What are people going to do this weekend? Mow the lawn? Clean the hedges? Honey-do list?
9: Well, there is one thing on my list, because my neighbor, if you're listening to Freddie and Harry right now, my neighbor that's behind me, well, there's a tree that fell in your yard recently.

0: Well, fell in my yard from your yard, and I just planted new grass not too long ago. So I had a tree company come earlier today, Freddie Coleman, and it's not a one of those big trees, sure. But it's big enough to where I'm like, damn, I can't go in there and chop it because I tried to already. I got the first quote, and he said $900, so I immediately frowned and said, my neighbor needs to come get his damn tree that's in my yard that fell over from his yard.
1: He is your neighbor.
0: Oh, don't worry. I'm knocking on that door tomorrow, and I'm going to explain the entire situation to him. I don't want to have to take them small claims.
1: But you will.
0: But I will. I'm willing to go the distance as well, too, Freddie Coleman.
2: One thing you can watch, fellas, this weekend is the WNBA All-Star Game, and Caitlin Clark will be playing in that Saturday night, 8 p.m. on ABC.
1: Uh-huh.
2: And to answer what you guys were wondering earlier, she was supposed to and accepted the invitation last year to be in the three-point contest, but unfortunately, because of her groin injury, she had to pull out of it.
1: That's different. Yes, an injury. She's going to play in the contest, the All-Star Game, but not the three-point contest, shooting the basketball the day before. Interesting. He's Harry Douglas. Very interesting. He's Harry Douglas. I'm Freddie Coleman. It is the Wednesday Groove-a-thon, known as Freddie and Harry.
0: So come get your tree, man. I planted new grass that cost a lot of money not too long ago. So now this tree that's dead with a whole bunch of branches and leaves are just sitting there on my grass. And it's annoying.
1: I can't wait to get an update on this by tomorrow, Friday. I know that's going to be entertaining, whether your next-door neighbor, who I'm assuming listens to this show or not, somebody's going to make it be known to him what's going on with Treegate involving Harry Douglas and his neighbor and Harry Douglas's grass. When it comes to playing on grass with the NFL, that's what they like to do on turf as well. There's a quarterback team that should be okay if they have a slow start. Who is that high expectation twosome that better not get off to a slow start anyway? 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

0: It's the Wednesday Groove, not known as Freddie and Harry. Thank you very much. He's Harry Douglas. I'm Freddie Coleman on ESPN Radio, the ESPN app, Sirius XM Channel 80. And don't you dare forget about us on ESPN Plus. 49 days away before NFL 2026 gets started, which means that if you're having that nightmare is going to be over that first Wednesday in September when NFL 2026 kicks off. A lot of teams, a lot of quarterbacks dealing with high expectations, whether you're in Seattle with Sam Darnold, Chicago with Caleb Williams, New England with Drake May, maybe even Kansas City with the injured Patrick Mahomes coming back. A lot of those kind of storylines are going to be there with those kind of high expectations. But HD, if I throw it out there to you, which high expectation quarterback slash team should be okay, even if they don't have the kind of start that they believe they should have? Give me one quarterback team, that combination that jumps out to you.
1: I'm going with the Seattle Seahawks. Now, I don't expect them to have a slow start, but if they did,

0: They lost their offensive coordinator, Clint Kubiak, who did a fantastic job of orchestrating this offense, calling plays, and putting guys in those positions so they can have not just success, but extreme success. From the running backs to the tight ends and utilizing those guys in the proper way. Jackson Smith and Jigba, coming over to Seattle and understanding that this is a player that has to get the football a lot more than he did the previous year. Mm-hmm. And so much so where he led the league in receiving yards. And Jackson Smith and Jigba is a bona fide player. But then going and trading for a guy, Rashid Shaheed, who he coached prior to in New Orleans, and allowing him to be a piece of this offense as well in that system. He is now the head coach with the Las Vegas Raiders, and there will be a new play caller calling plays, trying to do the same thing for the Seattle Seahawks. But the fact that they won the Super Bowl a season ago, they're going to be allowed that grace period, in my opinion.
1: Yeah, one of the things about Mike McDonald, he does not allow any kind of fluctuation going too far above and beyond involving his football team. He's a great message deliverer, but he can composes himself and comports himself on the sidelines. After they play the Patriots, we know the rematch game, that's not going to be easy. They're at the Arizona Cardinals, at the Washington Commanders, home versus the Los Angeles Chargers, home versus the San Francisco 49ers, at the Denver Broncos, home versus Kansas City, and home versus Chicago. So on paper, that's the kind of stretch that championship teams are going to face after winning a championship. But I'm with you because of Mike McDonald. He has that kind of it factor about him that even if they have a slow start, they're going to find a way to get their way out of it and find a way to be there at the finish line. I'll give you one, not name the Pages and Drake May. I'll explain why in a minute. Mm-hmm. The Bears and Caleb Williams getting a lot of love going into this regular season, HD. A lot of people believing you're one of those people. As a matter of fact, I think you're the only person who has said that you believe that Caleb Williams will be the MVP mm-hmm. of the Chicago Bears quarterback. This is a team that has a lot of expectations going into the season. They open up against Carolina, home versus Minnesota, home versus Philadelphia, home versus the Jets. That'll be a win. At Green Bay, at the Atlanta Falcons, home versus the Patriots, at Seattle. Even if they get off to a slow start, we know what the temperature will be raised to, but Ben Johnson has that kind of demeanor as well. He'll really make sure things get right with his quarterback and things get right with the defense that was so good at taking away the football that they can't count on that again. That's how much faith I have in Ben Johnson. I think he has the stones as a guy that will call you out, but also I think he's one of the great play callers on the offensive side of the ball in the NFL.
0: This is a team that started 0-2 a season ago, and a lot of people thought they were going to be down on the Chicago Bears, and they just had to get more acclimated to the system and the way that Ben Johnson did things. It's a difference, you know, when you're going through those things in OTAs and minicamp, and then you get to training camp, but when the season comes along, you say, okay, we're really starting to find our groove now, and the hard times that our head coach took us through in the offseason are for these moments right now. Now, for them, you would love to make sure early in ball games that you're hitting on all cylinders and not wait to the end of the third quarter or the fourth quarter to have some of the heroic comebacks. Mm-hmm. But I feel like they have to start slow. Start fast, the Chicago Bears. I want them to start fast because of how difficult that division is going to be. You got to remember, Minnesota went 9-8 a season ago with incompetent quarterback play. So if the quarterback is a little bit better, they probably win that division.
1: Now, if you're the Patriots, you can ill afford a slow start. You're at Seattle.
0: Agree.
1: Home versus Pittsburgh, at Jacksonville, at Buffalo, your first four games. 1-3 out of the gate, that's not going to be good for the Patriots because people wondered, okay, what would they look like against better competition? You don't give those whispers a lot of that noise if you're the Patriots with that kind of opening four-game slate, and you don't have the kind of record you believe you should have after those first four games. He is Harry Douglas. I'm Freddie Coleman. It's the Afternoon Cool Groove-a-thon known as Freddie and Harry. And how about the flip seen by the New York Giants involving their star running back, and what kind of message was he sending? This is ESPN Radio at ESPN.
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1: I'm Christine Lisi. The hottest team in baseball, the Red Sox, won a franchise record-tying 15th consecutive game after beating the Orioles 6-3 in the opener of their doubleheader. They go for the franchise record in Game 2 tonight. Pirates scored a pair of runs off reliever Fernando Cruz, top 10, defeated the Yankees 5-3. New York lefty Max Fried returns from a left elbow bone bruise for Game 2 tonight. The quarterback competition in Alabama, among the topics addressed by Crimson Tide coach Kalen DeBoer at SEC Media Days today, Keelan Russell, Austin Mack competing for the job heading into fall camp, which is going to lead to a tough decision, according to DeBoer.
2: It's one that we're fortunate to have, and it's going to be one that when we do make the decision that we'll be confident we'll do a great job, because they are two guys that are well respected by our entire football team because of how they work, who they are as people, and the production and what they look like on the football field.
1: WNBA Minnesota star Nafisa Collier making her season debut after being sidelined following surgeries on both ankles. 22 points, 9 rebounds. Lynx lead Seattle 80-76, 20 seconds left in regulation.
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6: Shannon Pitt, who's number 2 in your list of kings?
7: I got to go with the king of pop, Michael Jackson. Finally watched the Michael movie, The Family, outstanding.
6: Uh-huh.
7: Breaking all kind of records.
6: Sure.
7: So yeah, going with Michael Jackson, king of pop, number 2.
6: I'm going to go off the board a little bit. I'm going to go completely fictional. Mufasa. I mean, he was the original Lion King. I know Simba was celebrated, but Mufasa was king of the forest before it became Simba. That's an easy one for me.
8: And what did Simba sing because of Mufasa? I just can't wait to be king
6: because dad was king already.
8: Such a great king Mufasa was.
6: Thank you.
8: Yeah.
6: So Mufasa off the board for me.
7: But did Mufasa ever have to worry about Joe Jackson though? That's what I want to know.
6: No.
7: Up here talking about
8: his name
7: Mufasa.
8: Was Scar.
6: He had to worry about Scar, which was worse.
7: But Michael had to worry about his brother too, because Jermaine always trying to take the spotlight. And you saw what Marlon was trying to do out here, trying to do this little Marlon dance during the victory talk.
6: That's all Mufasa
7: didn't have to put up with that.
6: Mufasa
7: didn't have to put up with Joe.
6: You're right.
7: Michael did.
6: You're right. All Mufasa to put up with was death.
4: Long live the king. This is Freddie and Harry.

0: He is Harry Douglas. I'm Freddie Coleman. When you put us together, you have the best show on your radio. It's the Wednesday Groove Thought, known as Freddie and Harry, and we is here. Presented by Progressive Insurance. Appreciate you joining us on the ESPN app, Sirius XM Channel 80, as well as TuneIn. Don't forget to tell that smart speaker to play ESPN Radio and check us out on ESPN Plus. 25 minutes away, give or take a minute or two, a great interview we had with Monet Davis. Remember her from the Little League World Series, where she captivated everybody about 12, 13 years ago. She's now part of the Indianapolis Clowns baseball team, playing against teams like the Savannah Bananas and the Party Animals. That conversation comes your way in 25 minutes. And in 10 minutes, give or take a minute or two, the circle of trust involving these NFL head coaches. What NFL coach will be a part of that, and where do I trust me to lie? You're going to find out about that in 10 minutes. There's trust, and then there's Cam Scatterbo of the New York Giants. Now, he was at Fanatics Fest over the weekend, hanging out with people like Shannon Penn and his son Braylon, because they were there hanging out as well, doing the mole mucky muck thing when it comes to the Penn brothers being a father and son. And Cam Scatterbo decided to do a backflip. I don't know if the fans were asking for it. I really don't care. But this is the same guy that had that horrific leg injury last year that cut short a promising rookie season. He does the backflip, did not stick the landing, and people were wondering, why did he do that? Cam Scatterbo explained it this way.
1: I'm going to address the elephant. I will not hurt myself before the season. Something new to the back. Yeah, so what happened was, I don't know if you guys know WWE or not, those floors are bouncy. So when I took off, I was midair, like, holy cow, I'm not going to land this. I'm way too high. Landed, but it had too much cushion. It wasn't a stiff, firm ground. So it's when I kind of like went back, safely landed, got back up. Was good to go. So nothing came out from that. I'm perfectly fine. Nothing happened.
2: Do you enjoy being like the wild maniac moniker? Is that insulting or is that like you?
1: No, I totally enjoy that part. I think I less enjoy the brain dead kind of guy. But it is what it is. I mean, the New York people love it, so I'm just gonna keep being me. And if they want to say I'm brain dead and I don't have no brain, then who cares?
3: The truth is, you never know when you're going to get injured, when you're going to get hurt. Anything could happen in this world. Now, we don't wish any of these things on Cam Scatterbo because we want him to be healthy out there running the football, literally running through people's face. We love the way he plays the game with that physicality because it brings back and takes you back to those old school days of those players utilizing the physicality to their advantage, Freddie Coleman. But, you know, you can get injured walking down the street in a car, doing bat flips, and luckily it didn't turn out turn in the bad direction for the New York Giants and Cam Scatterbo. But we will be talking about a different story right now if he would have torn his ACL. The way his knee looked, his left one, he could have easily torn that ACL. But here's the reality of the New York Giants over the last three seasons. They're 13-38. I can't even see right. That's how I know something's wrong with my eyes right now. They're 13-38 over the last three seasons. 4-13 a year ago, 3-14 the prior year, and then three seasons ago, 6-11. You have a new head coach who's trying to change the culture, and we know offensively because you also have a quarterback that doesn't want to get out of bounds, and he's basically saying that he's going to play reckless. I hope some sense will be into him for 2026. You're going to have to run the football to help protect him, and also because you don't have your number one wide receiver right now, Malik Nabers. Well, a large part of that run game is going to be Cam Scatterbo. When you go get a Patrick Ricard and you add offensive linemen, and you know Francis Maui-Noah is now a part of that, and you're hoping guys are going to be healthy up front for you, you're going to be committed to the run game and allow that to be the forefront of your offense until you can get some guys back, Malik Nabers in particular. And he can be that explosive play guy for you down the football field. Well, Cam Scatterbo, if you're not available, which the best ability is availability, if you're not available to the New York Giants and your offensive coordinator and your head coach and your quarterback, how are they going to be able to do that and put that at the forefront? Because you are the most physical runner that they do have. So all these things coming together, you want a young player who's going into his second year to just, you know, have better choices and understand what's at stake for this team and for this offense if you're there, and also if you're not there, the pros and cons. we got to get out of this mode where we have to prove everything to everybody. Mm-hmm. We know you got injured a season ago, Cam Scatterboo. But you don't have to prove to everyone that you're back and you're healthy and you're excited about the season. You can be excited about the season, but you don't have to point to your leg, lift your pants leg up, throw your hand to the side and then do a backflip that almost ended in a catastrophe. You don't have to do that.
0: Yeah.
3: Just go out there on Sundays or whatever day you play on and perform at a very, very high level. That's how you let everyone know that you're healthy. You're ready for the season. Be an asset to your team.
0: What did New York Giants head coach John Harbaugh think about Cam Scatterbull's backflip that he wound up not sticking the landing?
4: My reaction was I haven't talked to him yet. I'm going to talk to him, I'm sure. But my reaction was this: dude, at least stick it. You know what I mean? Land the thing if you're going to do it. You know, that was my first reaction. So, you know, Scat's going to be ready to go. And he's been working super hard. He's really been training like crazy. And his mind is on camp. You know, he's healthy, he's ready to roll, and I can't wait to see him out there at practice.
0: Yeah, he said the right thing publicly. If it's private, and when it's private, if I'm John Harbaugh, this I'm addressing Cam Scatterbull. Dude, I know you like to have fun, but you keep trying to play to the fans. You know you're going to be in 2 years watching football on TV with the fans. You are a fourth round draft pick out of Arizona State. You play a position with the kind of injury that you had that does not scream longevity at the running back position. Yeah, you're young and full of vim and vigor and all those kind of things, but this is the NFL. You keep doing lunkheaded things like that, you're going to be with those other lunkheads that were cheering for you at Fanatics Fest by almost sticking a backflip. I know you've done it your entire life, but you have a lot more to lose now than when you were doing those things at Arizona State and in high school. And believe me, I'm not against anybody having a chance to play to the fans. Believe me, you are in the entertainment business, whether you play in the NFL, NBA, Major League Baseball, NHL, WNBA, et cetera, et cetera, et cetera. There's a time to entertain fans to show that you're okay. You do that when you have a helmet and shoulder pads on and thigh pads on and cleats on playing against guys that want to try to keep you from making you a part of their highlight tape. You keep playing to the fans like you did early at Madison Square Garden and at the Fanatics Fest. Hey, Cam Scatterbull, you're not a first-round pick. John Harbaugh didn't draft you. If you're not going to be serious about – not saying he's not serious about his rehabilitation and recovery, but if you're not going to be serious enough to know exactly that the what-if is potentially there with that injury, then guess what? You keep being a lunkhead with other lunkheaded fans, you're going to be watching the NFL, those lunkheaded fans, in 2 or 3 years if you're not careful, if you're Cam Scatterbull.
3: Now, John Harbaugh is the head coach. I thought he did the right thing publicly to say what he said. But behind closed doors, you have to let them know the real. And it's probably not going to be as nice as me and Freddie Coleman just put it up here.
0: Yes.
3: Trust me, I've been there. Where my right receiver coach, he might not have got me in front of everybody. But when we got one-on-one or in that meeting room because we were all brothers, he let me have it. He just didn't want to embarrass me in front of everybody else. But he gave me the works in the business. That's how it works. And I really hope, man, they can get through to these young players on this team because they have some pieces. But if everyone is not on the same page and understand the magnitude and the weight that they hold within those pieces for the puzzle to come together, they're going to be the same old Giants over and over again. When you brought a head coach in to change the culture, guys have to start understanding, hey, you didn't win a season ago. You didn't win the prior two seasons. You want that change. You want to be the group that people say, hey, you know what? That was the group alongside John Harbaugh, their head coach, that changed Giants football back to when they were winning Super Bowls. Absolutely. You want to be that group.
0: No doubt.
3: You don't want to be the group to say, oh, same old Giants. Same old thing again. Not competitive. Can't count on them. Not disciplined. You don't want to be that group. There are a lot of greats that played for this team and this organization that are counted on Jackson Dart, Cam Scatterbull, Abdul Carter, to step up and understand the magnitude of the weight that they hold within this organization and on this football team.
0: Yeah, those
5: I
0: three,
5: can't do
0: yeah,
5: it.
0: Yeah, those three guys you mentioned, Scatterbull, Carter, and also Dart.
3: And Malik Nabers.
0: And Malik Nabers. I'll take Malik Nabers out of conversation when it comes to this.
3: Yes.
0: Those three guys think they got enough of a resume to do what they do or to run their mouth like they do. Abdul Carter won in Lawrence Taylor's number, hadn't played one down in the National Football League. Jackson Dart saying, I don't need to change my toughness. And people like, you realize you've been in concussion protocol for four different times. Cam Scadabo doing the whole backflip at Fanatics Fest. They think they have enough of a resume where they can do those things, and they're going to be able to out-town the National Football League. Man, they've been better players than you three guys combined.
3: You know what?
0: Let me keep,
3: let me go and keep it real, right? And I love all three of these players, right? So I don't want to seem like I'm chastising these players. I just want to keep it real, and this is how it is when you have solid veterans in your room and you're around them to tell you the real. You haven't arrived yet. I get it. Your first-round pick's a fourth-round pick. You had a taste of success, but you have not really arrived yet in this league to walk around like that.
0: Like you think you are somebody.
3: You can get there and you can build up to that point, but you have not arrived yet. It's the same conversation I would have if Brian Thomas Jr., if I was in front of him talking to him for the Jacksonville Jaguars, who had a phenomenal rookie season. But just because you had a phenomenal rookie season don't mean you arrived yet. You're trying to have longevity. You're trying to get to that second contract. That's when you really get to take care of your family and generations down the line where they don't have any worry in life and you can provide for multiple generations. Well, that's what you're trying to get to.
0: Yeah, well, Louis Riddick, ESPN NFL analyst on Get Up, he's along the lines of when it comes to me and you. But Louis Riddick really went old school on guys like Cam Scadabo earlier today on Get Up.
5: John's doing exactly what a good CEO is supposed to do. Like, he's trying to like calm the flames down, calm down the rhetoric about Cam Scadabo, because that's what he's trying to do. I promise you. Underneath, he's going, what in the hell are you doing? How many things could have gone wrong right there? I don't care. Like, look, for someone who didn't have a surgically repaired lower body, lower leg injury, something could have went wrong here. Look, we need to stop making excuses for stuff like this when we're talking about professionals whose livelihood is their lower extremities in particular, and just, you know, and chalking it up to just let them live, let them be themselves. We like individuals. He's just, there's no harm in that. Yeah, actually there is, because he is beholden to his teammates, the organization, you know, the expectations that are associated with this football team relative to how important he is to the team. You don't do that kind of stuff. You just don't. And I'm telling you what, if I was a teammate and if I was the head coach, if I was the general manager, I know John Mara is not sitting there looking at that going, oh, that's cool. Yeah. Look at Scat out there just showing who he is. Oh, come on now. Don't do that.
0: You, even if you couldn't see Louis Riddick, you could see Louis Riddick and how he felt about all of that. It's not a generational thing. It's having awareness, period. And those three guys so far, Jackson Dart, Cam Scadabo, and Abdul Carter, at times have shown a complete lack of awareness because they believe their talent is going to outweigh that in the National Football League.
3: So what they also have to understand, in my opinion, Freddie Coleman, is how many people are attached to their success and them having it. You know, jobs are on the line. People are banking on not having to move their families anywhere else because you guys are making the right decisions and you're going out there and you're balling out on Sundays or whatever day the game might be. But if you're making these bad decisions and you have a teammate who's counting on you to run the football effectively, but be available at the quarterback position, and for you, Abdul Carter, for you to be locked in and entwined with the defense and meetings and what's going on at all times, well, if they look and see you guys making these bad decisions and they're attached to you as teammates, they're like, well, dang, man, am I even going to be here? Because at the rate we're going, we all might be going, except for them.
0: The only one who may be left standing with John Harbaugh, because he'll say, if you don't get along, you're going to be gone. I'm not going to put up with that, especially when he believes he should not have been let go by the Baltimore Ravens in the first place. He is Harry Douglas. I'm Freddie Coleman. You put us together. You're part of the Wednesday Groove-a-thon known as Freddie and Harry, presented by Progressive Insurance on ESPN Radio, the ESPN app, SiriusXM Channel 80, and don't forget about us on ESPN Plus. And is John Harbaugh part of this collection that's a part of?
6: Did I not clearly explain the circle of trust to you?
0: We bring in Shannon Penn, our producer, extraordinaire, and Giants fan as well. We're going to do a little 1 to 5 on success level, 1 being the bottom, 5 being the tops, on our trust meter, our level of trust in these NFL head coaches, Shannon Penn, who are part of the these that we're going to have the trust meter involving them.
7: All right, Harry, first up, we just talked about John Harbaugh. We're going to stay in that same division. First up, what's your level of trust? Nick Sirianni, 1 to 5.
3: I'm going to give Nick Sirianni a 3. I know offensively they weren't hitting on all cylinders last year. They didn't run the football effectively. They had some guys banged up on the offensive line. And then you had the stuff going on with A.J. Brown and Jalen Hurts. But Nick Sirianni is a Super Bowl winning coach for a reason. It's also a reason why they were able to go to two Super Bowls and win the NFC East three times throughout his duration of being the head coach there. You just don't luck into winning a Super Bowl or luck into the game multiple times and just luck into winning the division that many times. They have some really good players along their roster. But you have to have an overseer that can, you know, diffuse situations, put guys in these positions, and be the head coach of a football team in order for things to work out and actually have that success. So I'm going to go three with Nick Sirianni.
0: I'm going four. He's a top seven, top eight coach. Top seven, top eight coaches aren't the three, in my opinion. No matter what distractions or this here and that here, that there has gone on, he still is a coach that has won over 69% of his games, has been to two Super Bowls, and won one. I think that's beyond a three. He's a four in my book. That's the kind of trust love I have in the Fighting Eagle known as Nick Sirianni.
6: Did I not clearly explain the circle of trust to you?
7: All right, Freddie, we're going with a first-year head coach here. He was offensive coordinator before. Now he's the big whistle.
0: Mm-hmm.
7: What's your level of trust in Joe Brady up in Buffalo?
0: Two, because I haven't seen it. I don't know what it's going to look like. I'm not going to place him at one. That's not fair to him. I know he can diagram an offense, but diagramming an offense and diagramming the temperature of a team, man, oh, man. One's on planet Earth and the other one's in the Milky Way galaxy. That's what that's going to be like for Joe Brady. Not saying he does not have the capability of doing so, but you're doing it with a quarterback, an elite quarterback in Josh Allen, a franchise that has not been to a Super Bowl since the 1990s. They've gotten close a couple of times, but have fallen short. I'll give Joe Brady a two, mainly because we haven't seen him do it at any given point in being in charge of a football team like he's about to be with Buffalo.
3: Yeah, so if I give a Super Bowl winning coach a three, I'm damn sure going to give a first-year head coach a one. I have to see it. We haven't seen it. He's a phenomenal offensive coordinator, but being an offensive coordinator, now promoted to head coach, you have different responsibilities. You got to handle the media while you're at the facility, after games, before games, when you're away from the facility, all type of realms when you talk about handling the media. But then you have to oversee offense, defense, special teams. If there's a glaring issue, they have to come to you as well. There are a lot of things that go under the umbrella of a head coach that you don't have to worry about when you're an offensive coordinator. So I'm going one until proven wrong.
6: Did I not clearly explain the circle of trust to you?
7: All right, Harry, next up, what's your level of trust in Brian Schottenheimer?
3: Ooh. I'm going a two. Make it do what it do. Now, this has an opportunity to be even better if the defense in Dallas could be way different than they were a season ago. I like what I've seen from him from an offensive standpoint, and he was the play caller even though he was the head coach. But that offense in Dallas was not stagnant like it was with Mike McCarthy. You had motion. You had different formations. You had a lot of things that looked different. They were second in total offense, second in pass offense. They were ninth in run offense, and they were seventh in points per game. Now it's all about getting that defense right, but I love what I'm seeing from Brian Schottenheimer. I'm going to give him a two.
0: I'm going to give him a three, bordering on a four, and here for this reason. He's allowed that team to say, our coach believes in us, and we can ignore Jerry Jones. Because Brian Schottenheimer, anytime Jerry Jones would be mouth almighty, tongue everlasting, he went into that locker room and said, it's not about that. It's not about him. It's about us. Let's make it about us and go out there and do what we're supposed to do. So I got him at a three, bordering on a four. He is definitely his own guy. Yeah, you work for Jerry Jones, and he wants to be the star among any star in Dallas. But Brian Schottenheimer has the players on his side. That's a lot to say what he's been able to do in only year one as Cowboys head coach.
3: Okay, give me a second here. Let's clarify this grading scale because I was a little confused. All right, Five is what?
7: Five is good.
0: Tops.
3: Four is what?
0: Four is almost good, you know, very good.
7: Five is the best, one is the worst.
0: Yeah, there we go.
3: One is the worst. Right. Okay, so I didn't know one was the worst. I thought zero was worse.
0: No, it's one to five.
7: This is one to five. It's right there.
8: First is worst.
7: Freddie, I'm going to give Harry a break here. Okay. He can't see the screen. His eyes are a little janky
0: today.
7: That's
0: true.
7: So I'll give my boy a break today.
0: That is true.
3: It's not just a damn screen I can't see. I can't see a lot of things today.
0: That's true.
7: All right, so with that being said, go back to Joe Brady real quick.
0: Okay.
7: Joe Brady, what would you have him? Five being good, one being the lowest as far as your level of trust in Joe Brady.
3: So I will give Joe Brady a two. I will give Brian Schottenheimer a three. And then I will give Nick Sirianni a four.
0: Wow. I've heard a grading on a curve But doing that during the test, well done by you, Harry Douglas.
8: Why should people trust me? Why should
3: Shannon had to get in my ear, y'all. I got to take y'all behind the scenes. Shannon was like, you do know one is awful, right? I said, oh.
0: I didn't think we
3: needed to. Let me change my scale.
0: I didn't think we needed to explain it because we've done this trust meter before. And we know
7: not to mention Freddie said it at the start.
0: Yeah.
7: Five being the best one.
0: One being the worst.
3: I didn't know worst was ass worst, though.
0: Put it this way.
6: Did I not clearly explain the circle of trust to you?
0: We explain it all the time to you, HD.
3: It's been a while since we've done it, okay? Let's move it on. Keep it moving.
0: Yesterday.
7: All right, so because you understand the circle and the room of trust, Freddie, I'm going to start with you here.
0: Please do.
7: Shane Steichen, what's your level of trust? Five being the best, one being the worst. Level of trust here with the success, Shane Steichen.
0: I'm going to say three right in the middle because he's coaching for his job in 2026. Chris Bowles also playing for his job and trying to make sure his job's still going to be there as general manager. But Shane Steichen has placed a lot of trust in Daniel Jones coming back. Not saying they can't do it because we saw the start last year by the Indianapolis Colts. 8 wins in the first 10 games. I'm going to give Shane Steichen on the 1-5 trust meter a 3.
3: I'm going to go 2.5.
0: Okay. That's fair.
3: 2.5.
0: You sure now?
3: Yeah, because
0: you don't want to ramp it up to 3.5 in about a minute or two?
3: If it doesn't start right, it's going to be a -5 because he won't be hired by the Indianapolis Colts. I know that for a fact. Him and the general manager, Chris Ballard.
0: The things we find out about
3: each other. They both going to be gone.
0: Yes, they will. You may be in line to be the head coach, or at least get an interview, if things don't shake out the way they're supposed to shake out in Indianapolis for the fighting Indianapolis Colts. He is Harry Douglas. I'm Freddie Coleman. It is the Wednesday Groove with Unknown as Freddie and Harry on ESPN Radio, the ESPN app, SiriusXM Channel 80. And don't you dare forget about us on ESPN Plus. You remember when Monet Davis was doing her thing, taking the country by storm, part of that Pennsylvania team that got a chance to go to the Little League World Series, doing her thing in a boys' sport. Waiting to hear what she's up to now, also in a boys' sport. That comes your way after Harry gives you this word. Not with his eyesight, but from 5-Hour Energy, baby.
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1: I'm Christine Lisi. Another game, another win for the Red Sox. They beat the Orioles 6-3 for their franchise record-tying 15th straight win. Aroldis Chapman, 390th save of his career, tied for ninth all-time with Hall of Famer Dennis Eckersley. Pirates scored twice off reliever Fernando Cruz, top 10, defeated the Yankees 5-3 in game one of their doubleheader. A major decision ahead for Alabama football coach Kalen DeBoer, who his starting quarterback will be. Keelan Russell, Austin Mack competing for the job heading into fall camp. It's not the only matter, though, on offense DeBoer has to deal with, says ESPN college football analyst and seven-time national champion Nick Saban.
2: The O-line, which was a little bit of a problem last year in terms of being able to run the ball and protect the quarterback, needs fixing, as well as what kind of skill guys do we have besides Ryan Coleman-Williams who can make plays and make big plays for us.
1: WNBA Minnesota's Nafisa Collier back after surgery on both ankles, 24 points, 10 rebounds in 22 minutes in her season debut this afternoon, an 86-76 victory over Seattle.
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0: Goldman is the Wednesday Groovathon known as Freddie and Harry, presented by Progressive Insurance on the ESPN app, ESPN Radio, Sirius XM Channel 80, and don't forget about us on ESPN Plus. Not too many times you get a chance to talk to a legend who is still only 25 years of age. That brings us our conversation as Monet Davis. Remember her from the Little League World Series when she took the world by storm pitching for the Pennsylvania team. She's now part of the Indianapolis Clowns, part of Banana Ball, where they're going to play the Party Animals in Hartford, Connecticut, which is tomorrow, 7 o'clock Eastern time at Dunkin' Donuts Park. Always a pleasure to have a chance to catch her to see exactly what she's doing right now. Monet, we mentioned about being in the Little League World Series, taking the country by storm, representing your area of Philadelphia when it comes to Pennsylvania. You've been in the public eye for more than a minute. How have you been able to stay you this long for this kind of time?
1: I mean, I feel like when you're just being yourself, you don't have to change for anything else. You know what I mean? So I was just out there just being myself, just doing something that I love with some of the people I love. So I didn't really, you know, it didn't really affect me because I'm not going to change, and I didn't change before either.
0: Right.
2: That's great. I love that. Let's talk about the first love. I'm pretty sure baseball was your first love. What was that moment like when you really fell in love with the game of baseball and you knew and you went and told your parents that this is what I want to do? I love this game full throttle.
1: Well, it actually was basketball. So that actually was my first love. That was the first sport my brother taught me how to play.
0: Mm-hmm.
1: I remember playing NBA Live and using Tracy McGrady and Yao Ming, like just using those two.
0: Really?
1: So that was my actual first love. But I'd probably say when I started to really like enjoy baseball, I was probably 7 or 8 years old. And no, I was about nine. I was nine, and I've just started learning how to pitch because my coach was like, "Does anyone want to try pitching?" And I was like, "I'll do it." And my thing is I never want to be the weak link on a team. I want to always try to do something that, you know, I feel like I'm valued and I don't feel like I'm pulling the team back.
0: Right.
1: And so I started watching baseball more. I started practicing on my own. And then that's when I realized, like, all right, like, I'm actually pretty good. And then looking back on it now, and I always threw on Saturdays because we always play Saturday, Sunday. I always throw on Saturdays against the better teams. And even though some of them used to rock the ball, you know, they hit a couple homers here and there.
0: Mm-hmm.
1: But, like, I never let that affect me. I always knew, like, all right, what can I do to make sure that this doesn't happen again? And so I just kept practicing. I kept watching on the TV. And, you know, around this time, this is when, right before I started, that was when the Phillies won the World Series.
0: Right.
1: So, like, that was, like, the big thing in Philly at the time. And so I just wanted to, like, just watching the game, just becoming a student of the game made me, you know, really enjoy it and basically love it.
0: Great stuff by Monet Davis, a part of the pitching staff of the Indianapolis Clowns. They're going to take on the Party Animals at 7 p.m. Eastern time, July 23rd at Dunkin' Park in Hartford, Connecticut. Joining us in studio on Freddie and Harry on ESPN Radio, the ESPN app, and ESPN Plus. Now, I love the fact that you're not just a Philly girl, but you love your Philly sports. You were giving H. Douglas the biz about the Braves, saying he don't want any of your Philadelphia Phillies. You were giving me the biz of being a Cowboys and Jets fan, having two teams as an Eagles fan.
2: What?
0: Stop it, HD. Don't put that out there. What is it? You've done a great job representing that city, inside and outside, in terms of sports and everything else. What has that been like to say, yeah, I'm a Philly gal through and through, and nobody's going to take that away from me?
1: I mean, my friends might be like, oh, you don't even like the Phillies. You like the Dodgers, and I do.
0: Okay.
1: But at the end of the day, when they're not playing each other.
0: Hold on a second. You're a Phillies and Dodgers fan? You're giving me grief by being a Jets and Cowboys fan?
1: I only like one team in baseball.
0: Okay.
1: You like two teams in baseball.
0: Okay.
1: There's a difference.
2: No, Monet, don't do it to him.
0: So how did you become a Dodgers fan and you live in Philadelphia?
1: So my friend, my teammate, I think this was like 2014. So this was like prime Yasiel Puig.
0: Oh.
1: And we're just like, I was never really a huge Phillies fan. I just love Chase Utley. Like, Chase Utley was my guy.
0: Okay.
1: And I just was like, I kind of want to cheer for a team. And my friend was like, yo, you should look up Yasiel Puig. Like, he's so fun. And he was having fun before the fun became cool. And so he was like, let's just cheer for the Dodgers. I'm like, all right. And then I end up having an internship with them summer 23.
0: Okay.
1: So I built lots of connections there, and I got to do a video production internship. So, like, I was recording all the players. I was filming bobblehead commercials, making commercials, putting highlight clips up that, you know, would excite the fans in stadium. So that's kind of how I became a Dodgers fan. But when they're not playing the Phillies, I cheer for the Phillies. Don't get me wrong. I want them to be the best that they can be just so I can go down Broad Street with my friends and have a good time. You know?
0: We have a common friend because Dwayne McDonald, we used to work here, worked for the Dodgers. I know you two work closely together because I ran into him last year when I did Tennessee, Florida, and ESPN Radio. And he said, Monet was so much fun and a pleasure to work with. What was it like being a part of that major league environment, having those kind of people in your corner to help you get to wherever it is, Monet, that you want to get to?
1: Honestly, that was one of the most fun internships I've ever had, just because working on the creative side, I got to truly be myself. I didn't have to dress up super nice every day. There were some days where, usually Fridays, I came in, you know, sweatpants-ish, but kind of wanted to make it a little bit more dressy up just so I didn't look like I'm just out of place. But I even asked my manager, I'm like, hey, like, what's the dress code? He's like, we're creative, wear whatever you want.
0: Wow.
1: And so, like, just hearing him say that, it was just like, okay, like, I see how this is going to go. And I had such a great time. All the interns at the time, like, I still talk to a few of them. And it just shows the environment that they have built. And also, just seeing how well the team is doing, that also plays a huge part because it starts from the top and goes down. So all the players are super nice to every single intern that they've encountered. And that just... that showed me the environment that I want to work in the future. And even if, you know, I want to go on and own a team, and that's like, that's what I'm going to model my team after is, you know, if I'm nice to everyone else, it'll just trickle down. And that's how you build some of the most successful businesses and teams.
2: Great stuff from the one and only Monet Davis. Amen. I want to ask you about the Philadelphia Eagles because you are a Philly gal. No A.J. Brown, Jalen Hurts, new offensive system coming in. What are your thoughts on the Philadelphia Eagles offensively? And also your thoughts about head coach Nick Sirianni.
1: I mean, I'm excited for this season. I just feel like, you know, obviously Hurts has had a new offensive coordinator almost probably every year. So that isn't anything new to him. But I think when I'm just glad that season ended. I think there was a lot going on, and that also becomes a distraction, even though people are going to say that's not a distraction. That was definitely a distraction. I understand, AJ, you want to get the ball. You're the number one wide receiver. You want the ball. But at the end of the day, it's a team sport. And no shade to my football guys, but I feel like football, you want to get the ball. You're the number one wide receiver. You want the ball. But at the end of the day, it's a team sport. And no shade to my football guys, but I feel like football players are some of the most selfish players there are.
0: Okay. You're talking to two former football players here.
1: Happy. You know, he's happy to be in New England. I'm happy for him as well. I'm just excited to get out there. And as far as Nick Sirianni, I think he just got to get it together, because if he doesn't, I think he's out this year.
2: Hold on. Oh, no. Really? Stay right there, Monet.
1: I think that.
2: If they make the playoffs, you think they're out if they don't go to the Super Bowl? Or what if they miss the playoffs? What do you think is going to happen?
1: I think if they miss the playoffs, then we can talk. But if they make the playoffs and, you know, depending on how it goes, I think, you know, he probably will stay.
0: Okay.
1: But at the same time, I understand it's passion, but there's some things you don't do on the field to your players, if that makes sense.
0: It does make sense.
1: So I think if he cleans that up, he'll be fine.
0: Okay.
1: It
0: seems to be the consensus narrative involving Nick Sirianni. Do you believe, Monet, that's why he's not regarded as... I think he's a top seven, top eight coach, but I'm clearly in the minority when it comes to Nick Sirianni.
1: No, I think he's up there for sure.
0: Okay.
1: I think he's up there for sure. Obviously, people are going to base it off of his what everything he did last year as far as the offensive coordinator. You know what I mean?
0: Right.
1: People are obviously, all the Philly fans, they just think whatever they say is going to go. They just wanted Kevin Petula out of there. But, like,

0: obviously there's more to it. Like, he had the winning record at the beginning of the year. They still had a winning record. They just fumbled in the playoffs.
1: Right.
0: So be it.
1: No doubt about
0: but
1: it.
0: But I think he's up there, top seven, top eight coaches as well.
1: So a lot of people remember you from the Little League World Series. You get a chance to be on a bigger stage as well, part of the Indianapolis Clowns, part of their pitching staff. For people who don't know or are finding that out now, Monet, what should they expect from not just you, but the Indianapolis Clowns being a part of Banana Ball and playing the party animals?
0: Yeah. Well, if you're going to watch, make sure you tune in early. We do a little pre-show, and we kind of go through who the Clowns are, and we honor all those members that have paved the way for us, and we call them the original showmen. So you might see us doing trick plays. You might see us doing dances. We got all of that from them. You know, they started it all. They were not allowed to play in the major leagues, so they had to figure out a way to make sure that people would want to come and watch them, and they put on a show for them, and that's exactly what we do. We put on a show for all the fans watching, and it's something that you don't want to miss just because it's something so far from regular baseball, and we just try to keep everyone entertained, and you'll see on the sideline every single player is having a good time. No matter if you strike out four times, you're still going to see them smiling and signing autographs at the end of the game. So you gotta see it and experience it to understand, you know, what the show is and the show we put on.
1: I don't think you have a ceiling to whatever you want to do, young lady. Just keep on keeping on. We can't wait to see with the Indianapolis Clowns. And at a certain point, you're going to be taking one of our jobs. So keep on striving to do that.
0: This was a goal of mine, too, to have my own TV show. But that's later.
1: Put it this way. That later may be sooner more than a later, because you have the presence, you have the game, you have the name to make that work. Monet, thank you so much, my friend.
0: Thank you. I appreciate it. Thanks for letting me come on.
1: Outstanding stuff by Monet Davis, like we mentioned. Now a pitcher for the Indianapolis Clowns. They're going to be at Dunkin' Donuts Park in Hartford, Connecticut, as they take on the Party Animals at 7 o'clock Eastern Time. So if you're in the area, check out Monet Davis and what she is up to now. With Harry Dunks, I'm Freddie Coleman. It's the Wednesday Groove with Unknown as Freddie and Harry. We go back to our trust meter, and we'll find out when it comes to NFL coaches if Harry knows the difference between one being at the bottom or five being at the top. 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

0: Before I interview Monet Davis, we were doing our NFL trust meter regarding these NFL coaches.
1: Why should people trust me? Why shouldn't they?
0: Now, I think we can trust Harry Dulles. He understands the success level. One being at the bottom, five at the top, and numbers in between. So I think we've been able to clear that up. So Shannon Penn, our four horsemen guy, it's time for you to come back in with the coaches. Now that we've established the circle of trust and the number system that we use a little bit more before today.
2: All right, five is good, right? All right, cool. Five hey, Harry, we'll start with you. Trust me, the level of trust for Kyle Shanahan.
3: For Kyle Shanahan, I'm going to give him... I'm going to go a four.
0: Yeah.
3: I'm going to go a four because he is definitely an elite mind when it comes to calling plays, the whole nine, putting guys in positions, figuring out what's the weak link of the defense that he's going against. Although he's had some blunders, when you talk about Super Bowl appearances and not being able to close the deal, I'm going to give him a four.
0: What he said, let's move on.
4: Did I not clearly explain the circle of trust to you?
2: So it's interesting, we have both of Freddie's NFL teams up here. So with that being said, level of trust, Freddie, with Theron Glenn and your Jets.
0: I'm not even too sure about that because I want him to succeed. I want to still believe he is the guy, but year one, yikes, it was not good. But Aaron Glenn, he fired everybody, all the coaches, brought in new coaches. The Jets do have a good amount of personnel, better than people think. But Aaron Glenn's got to make sure that this whole box does not unravel and fall apart in his hands. I give him a 2, HD. I wanted to be higher, but I can't go higher than that.
3: 1.75.
0: Now you're taking this whole level of trust thing. Numbers too literally.
3: 1.75. What I do like about the New York Jets going into the 2026 season, listen, if things have gone wrong in your first year as a head coach, then you don't want to go into that second season with everything still the same. He made some changes on his coaching staff. They brought more players in defensively, and they drafted very well, in my opinion, as well, too. So I think it's going to be different for this year. We just have to see it with our eyes. So I'm going 1.75 at the time.
1: Why should people trust me? Why shouldn't they?
2: All right, last coach on our list here, Harry Douglas, 1 through 5, 5 being the highest. What's your level of trust in Zach Taylor in Cincinnati?
3: Zach Taylor, I'm going to go... Man, this is a tough one.
0: It is.
3: I'm going to go 3. And he's luckily I'm feeling like a 3 right now because he's also the guy, the offensive mind, that has led to Joe Burrow not having the protection that he needs because they stay in 5 wide. Now, Joe Burrow likes that as well, too, but... As an offensive play caller, offensive mind, the number one job you have when you have a franchise quarterback is make sure that guy is protected. That hasn't been the case for Zach Taylor.
0: I don't want to say 2, but I'm going to say 2. I really think he's hanging on by a thread. If they don't get it done, if they don't get to the playoffs, they're going to have a new head coach in Cincinnati next year. Zach Taylor's a really good guy. I think he's a pretty good coach. But 2, I'm not willing to go above that number.
3: I want to change mine then.
0: Go ahead.
3: I'm going 2.5.
0: Okay. I guess we won't have to worry about this
3: because I really didn't want to give him a 3. And
0: right. Okay.
3: There's no reason for me to just give him a 3. 2.5.
0: Okay. That works. I guess he understands now the trust meter. 1 being bad, 5 being good. It's the Wednesday Groove with Unknown. It's Freddie and Harry. He's Harry Douglas. I'm Freddie Coleman. Who said that Myles Garrett, now that he's a Ram, is out of his excuses to win games? This is ESPN Radio, the ESPN app, and ESPN Plus.
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1: I'm Christine Lisi. Make it a franchise record tying 15 straight wins for the Red Sox. Kevin Durbin drove in two runs. He scored two others as Boston beat Baltimore in game one of their doubleheader 6-3. Pirates scored twice in the top of the 10th off Fernando Cruz, beat the Yankees in their opener of a doubleheader 5-3. Coming up on Wednesday Night Baseball, Tigers Cubs, 8 Eastern ESPN. Big decision looming for Detroit with the August 3rd trade deadline approaching. Tigers, though, haven't given any indication what they'll do with ace Tarek Skubal. There is one option, says ESPN's David Ross.
2: The guys may be the best trade chip on the market and set your team up for multiple years. We know he's a Cy Young winner, but the Detroit is 6.5 games behind in the division. They're 5.5 back in the wild card with plenty of good teams ahead of them. There's going to be a haul that a team is going to be willing to give you for a guy like Tarek Skubal.
1: WNBA Minnesota star Nafisa Collier back from surgery on both ankles. 24 points, 10 rebounds in 22 minutes in her season debut this afternoon. She and the Lynx beat Seattle 86-76.
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6: I can't wait, man. It's that anticipation. Mm-hmm. But the NFL is king for a reason. This is a religion now. 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That's how you know it's real.
7: You feel joy. Yeah. Joy.
6: The pastor said, I got to hurry up for God and Jesus. So y'all can get to the stadium and get home to your TV so you can watch a team play.
7: Can I get an amen? Yeah.
8: Amen. Amen.
7: Amen. Yes, sir.
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0: time, Freddie Coleman. When you put us together, you have the best show on your radio. 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Don't forget to tell that smart speaker to play ESPN Radio. And if it's Wednesday, you know it's Safe Space Wednesday. Just because we're in our groove doesn't mean we take you out of our groove. Whatever you have to say at 888, say ESPN, 888-729-3776. We can't wait to hear from you. Your sanctuary becomes our sanctuary, but nobody gets in the way of your sanctuary. 888-729-3776. The Safe Space, you get a chance to do that and be a part of that in 10 minutes.
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6: 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Dallas Cowboys. They won all of seven games.
0: The Bears has my most overrated team going to 2026.
1: 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The top five defenders.
0: As a man who played wide receiver in the NFL for 10 years, like Harry Douglas did, he knows a little something about guys who don't want the offensive guys to get the ball, get all the glory, be all up in the videos. So who better to let you know who he believes are the top five defenders in the National Football League? So I'm going to get out the kitchen, take my place at the table, and let Chef Douglas cook like this.
1: Number five.
7: At number five, we're going linebacker from the San Francisco 49ers, Fred Warner. I understand he sustained an injury last year and couldn't finish things for the San Francisco 49ers, but when that defense is humming, he's at the forefront of it all, along with Nick Bosa. Fred Warner, sideline to sideline, getting downhill, in coverage. Everything that you want in a linebacker is built within Fred Warner. His intangibles, his instinct. You always want a player to be instinctive and not just do what the coach has drawn on the chalkboard, or I should say dry erase board in 2026, all the time. You want that guy to sniff, to smell, to sense something is going on based off formations, something that's unorthodox within the offensive system that he's going against that day. That is Fred Warner at the linebacker position. That's why he's number five on my list when we talk about the top five defensive players in the National Football League.
1: Number four.
7: Number four, I'm going to a Swift Army Knight. Cal Hamilton, safety for the Baltimore Ravens. He can play at the line of scrimmage and be a blitzer. He can play at linebacker depth. He can guard tight ends. He can guard slot receivers. He can be a free safety and play the middle of the football field. This is another player that's very instinctive. That's why I love him. Jesse Minter is going to have fun playing with Kyle Hamilton or putting him in positions to have success. He's had a lot of success so far throughout his young career, but he's going to have, I feel like, the most this year in 2026. He read up last year, got a big payday. I'm going with Kyle Hamilton of the Baltimore Ravens at the safety position in the number four spot.
1: Number three.
7: Another player that got read up and made a lot of money. When I say the boy got his own money, he got his own money. Will Anderson Jr. at the defensive end position for the Houston Texans. 12 sacks a season ago. I like the pairing between him and Danielle Hunter, making life a living hell for the opposing team's quarterback. But I feel like his best football is ahead of him as well. He was raised, Freddie, by all sisters. Mm-hmm. Well, he's raised by his parents, but he grew up with all sisters. He doesn't have a choice but to be successful in life, whatever he had chosen to do. But that happens to be football, and they're right there supporting him, those lovely sisters of Will Anderson Jr. He's number three on my list at the defensive end position.
1: Number two.
7: Number two. This is where it gets very interesting, because in our production meeting earlier, Shannon Penn, Freddie Coleman, mm-hmm. E-Doggy Dog, mm-hmm. they feel like mm-hmm. Myles Garrett should be number one.
0: Mm-hmm.
7: But in my number two spot, mm-hmm. I'm going with Micah Parsons.
0: Oh,
7: yeah, 12 and a half sacks, only playing in 14 games a year ago. We seen how that defense instantly changed when Micah Parsons was not on the football field. The secondary was compromised, and no longer they were playing with that confidence to jump routes and just take chances like they were early in the year when Micah Parsons was out there. Micah Parsons, pass rusher. Whenever a guy can play in a three technique, nine technique, a four eye, playing a zero tech over the ball, you know he's a pretty damn good player. You have to game plan for him, because if you do not, he will wreck your game. You have to chip him. You have to bang him. You have to slice him. You have to do everything in your power to make sure he doesn't wreck your game plan offensively. That's Micah Parsons, and that's why he's number two on my list.
1: Number one.
7: With the number one spot.
0: Mm-hmm.
7: He's a machine.
0: Mm-hmm.
7: He's a Terminator.
0: Mm-hmm.
7: He's a guy that had 23 sacks a year ago,
0: mm-hmm.
7: which is a single season record in the National Football League. Myles Garrett, whenever you go and line up somewhere and they put two people over you, and then you move to the other side of the football field, those two people follow you. Then you move back to the opposite side of the football field, those two people follow you again. So much so that they get a delay of the game because they know you are that dude. Myles Garrett, in my opinion, is the best defensive player in the league right now, currently. And I'm glad he is now in a Los Angeles Rams uniform and doesn't have to deal with the Cleveland Browns.
0: No doubt about that. I have no problem with your list. Fred Warner, linebacker, the 49ers at number five. Kyle Hamilton, the outstanding safety of the Ravens at number four. Will Anderson Jr., pass rush extraordinaire from the Houston Texans at number three. Micah Parsons, even on one leg, he's probably better than 95% of defensive ends in the National Football League, from the Packers at number two. And Myles Garrett of Browns at number one. I don't have any problem with your list. So I'm going to speak up for those who didn't make your list, so I think could probably make it next year. I think the best interior defensive lineman in the league is Jeffrey Simmons of the Tennessee Titans.
7: Ooh, ooh.
0: If they start winning some games, because he has been able to be dominant in obscurity. But anytime you watch the Tennessee Titans, he jumps off the TV screen. He jumps off your computer screen. If he played on a winning football team, you would hear a lot more about Jeffrey Simmons. I think he's the best interior lineman in the National Football League. I'll give you a guy who I think is the best corner in the National Football League, and that's Derek Stingley Jr., the Houston Texans. He can cover all three levels. He doesn't mind tackling people. He can cover tight ends, running backs, wide receivers. He's tough. He's nasty. He's like dealing with a girl you just broke up with that won't leave you alone. He is relentless as far as that goes on the football field. I think he's one of the 10 best defensive players, Derek Stingley Jr. of the Houston Texans, the National Football League.
7: Isn't it kind of weird, though, Freddie, that we don't have a corner on this list right now currently? I think it's a bit different. And although
0: Passer 10, the second, could have got consideration.
7: He's one that could have got that consideration. But him, Derek Stingley Jr., you look at Sauce Gardner.
0: Yep.
7: And there are more, right, who are top-notch in this league. But I think it's different from when I played. And you had a Darrell Revis. You had a Champ Bailey.
0: Antonio Cromartie, who had some really good years.
7: You had a lot of guys that could really just say, you know what, I'm shutting down this side of the football field. I think more so than we have in today's game.
0: Yeah, no doubt about that. But the guy you have at the top of your list is Myles Garrett. No longer a Cleveland Brown, now a member of the Los Angeles Rams. The consensus number one defensive player at any position in the National Football League. For the first time in his NFL life, he can go into a season and say, wow, we can win some games this year. I'm going to see the playoffs and not watch it on TV, because that's where the Rams are as the team to beat, maybe not just in the NFC, but in the NFL. But a man who also played defensive line in the National Football League, Chris Canty from Sportsmanlike, he says, now that Myles Garrett is with the Rams, this is now his present and future with this team.
4: Myles Garrett, there's going to be some pressure on him coming into this year. All the excuses of being with a losing franchise are now out the window from 2017. Now it's time for you to produce. You got an MVP-level quarterback, arguably the best receiver tandem in the National Football League. And you've got a defensive line that features All-Pro Kobe Turner and a guy, Byron Young, who's a double-digit sack artist. You don't have any excuses as to why you can't be successful. They fortified the back end of that defense, traded for Trent McDuffie. They added Jalen Watson in free agency. There are zero excuses as to why Myles Garrett can't win at the highest level of the sport. Now that he's with the LA Rams.
0: It wasn't an excuse. It was not an excuse in Cleveland that they didn't win. The Browns just stunk. Myles Garrett is not a quarterback.
7: I'm sorry for laughing, Freddie.
0: Don't be sorry for laughing.
7: Because I'm just saying to myself, like, what if Myles Garrett goes to the Rams? Well, he's there with the Rams, and they go to the playoffs, and he has three or four sacks in a game. And Matthew Stafford throws a pick six, and they lose the game.
0: I know.
7: Is it Myles Garrett's fault that they lost?
0: Based on Chris Canty, probably.
7: like, this is a guy that has performed at a high level year in and year out.
0: Mm-hmm.
7: no one's making excuses for him. There's the he's going to a team that everyone feels will be in the thick of things from start to finish. Like, what if he has a monstrous season where he's sacking the hell out of people?
0: And he will.
7: And something else just goes wrong for the Los Angeles Rams. Are we going to blame Myles Garrett?
0: We won't, but Chris Canty will.
8: But now, but do to Canty's point, though, how do the expectations now change for Garrett? Where in the past, you kind of had a default because we were just saying, oh, it's just the Browns. Now the expectations have been ramped up. Harry, you even said earlier in the show that it's Super Bowl bust for this team. How do the expectations now change for Garrett? Yeah, he's going to get the production, but now you expect it to produce on a team that we all expect to be competing for a Super Bowl.
7: Let me tell you exactly what Myles Garrett is going to do. He's going to allow Kobe Turner, Puna Ford, Braden Fisk, Byron Young, all those guys to be that much more better as defenders. Because he's going to garner double teams and sometimes triple teams, and offensive coordinators are going to stay up all night long to say, man, how can we not allow this guy to wreck our game plan? So when you look at Jarrett Verse and what he meant to this defense, well, times it by two or three when you bring over Myles Garrett. So I get what you're saying, Shannon, and I kind of get what Canty is saying as well, too. But
0: I don't.
7: No, I'm saying, but here's what I'm about to say. Myles Garrett is just going to go out there and play football.
0: Exactly.
7: You want to know who Myles Garrett is worried about in the National Football League? Not one damn person. You want to know who's worried about Myles Garrett? Every damn offense he's going to face.
0: Yeah. I hear what you're saying. Shannon Penn is a great question about Myles Garrett, but that was not an excuse. He didn't use Cleveland losing as an excuse. If he didn't go out there and play like
7: he
0: did.
7: He tried to leave prior to that.
0: Absolutely. And then they threw $40 million in his face.
7: They put that money in his face.
0: Exactly.
7: And you can't turn down the moolah.
0: And you shouldn't turn down that kind of life-changing money that he got. He got quarterback money playing defensive end for the Cleveland Browns. It is not his fault that offense and the defense at times and the organization stunk around him. That guy had 20-plus sacks in 1 year. What is he supposed to do? What is he going to be like Giselle Bundchen said about Tom Brady, her ex-husband? He can't throw the ball and catch the ball at the same time. I can't chase the quarterback, sack the quarterback, be the quarterback, and be a wide receiver at the same time with that dog of an organization known as the Cleveland Browns.
9: But isn't that a built-in excuse because he played
0: it's
9: for the Browns?
0: It's not a built-in excuse. It's a fact. The Browns stunk. That has nothing
7: to
0: do with Garrett.
7: We got to stop wanting to be
9: but they made a playoff
7: outraged just to be outraged.
9: Yeah, one. I'm saying the fact that they haven't won games, right? They lose to the Patriots, but he has the four sacks in that game. He's getting no blame for it. But
0: why would he get blamed for that,
9: exactly,
0: though?
9: Exactly, because he plays for the Cleveland Browns. That's the built-in excuse I'm talking about.
0: It's but not an excuse,
9: when
0: though.
9: When we get to the fact that now, where you're playing late in games, and you're not closing those games.
0: That's fine.
9: He's in those situations more now.
0: That's fine. I'm not disagreeing with that. The only part
7: guess what the Rams just got?
0: Right. What?
7: A damn closer.
0: Right, exactly.
7: I'm not worried about Myles Garrett closing games.
0: It's kind of hard.
7: It's different closing
9: for the Yankees than it is the Rays.
0: Yeah, you know why it's different? Because you can't close games and your team is down 31-14. It's kind of hard to close a game.
7: Who's leading that division right now? That the Yankees and the Rays?
9: That's a good point, yeah.
7: Who's leading that division right now? Because that's not the best analogy for the moment.
0: AZ, how about you worry about your Braves?
9: One of them has 27 world championships.
0: How about you worry about your Braves and let E-Dog worry about Tampa Bay barely two games ahead and the Red Sox four games behind? How about you worry about your East and let E-Dog
7: and Shannon
0: worry about
7: East? In this, who's not even leading their own division right now. Against the team, who's leading the damn division?
0: It's an excuse.
9: Fine. We can change it to, the Phillies and the Braves?
0: There you go. I knew you had it in you. I love it. Doug, Eric Hanneman, and Shannon Penn. I'm Freddie Coleman, and Harry Douglas is the Wednesday Groove-a-thon, known as Freddie and Harry on ESPN Radio, the ESPN app, and SiriusXM Channel 80, presented by Progressive Insurance. 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
0: No excuse. It's all about your sanctuary at 888-SAY-ESPN, 888-729-3776. We make sure nobody, Nathan, nothing gets in the way of your safe space. So if you want to have at it, Nobody else will join in your have at it, but YOU at 888-729-3776. Jalen in the state of Indiana, a.k.a. the Hoosiers. Jalen, what do you have for the safe space?
11: Thank you, Freddie and Harry, for letting me on. First-time caller, little bit of a long-time listener.
0: Appreciate you.
11: Going to keep it a buck. It's still been 3 weeks. Still not over this trade the Celtics done make for JB, man. Why the heck do you let go of half of a tandem that you won a championship with? The worst part of all of this is it made me realize that all my teams going to 2026 are Sally Gervie Buns. Celtics could make the playoffs, but then I don't know what's going to happen after that. The Bulls, they didn't overthink McKenna Wilson, thankfully, but it's not going to be an easy road. The Giants, they are sadly extraordinary Buns right now, and then the Colts are sadly soon to be Buns, so that's pretty much where I'm at for all my teams for 2026. So
7: Freddie, you had to take this one. Well, you know what?
0: No, he's got. No,
7: this is safe space. I had to remember.
0: Nice try. Now, don't be doing this.
9: It's okay to observe the fact that
7: he has multiple teams in multiple sports.
0: It's okay to do that, Jalen, Indiana. Jalen, you can have as many teams in one sport or many sports as you want, man. Don't let Harry Douglas or Eric Hanneman or anybody try to team shame you because of who you want to support and who you love.
7: Jalen, space saved him.
0: That's right. Jalen, this PSA brought to you by your fellow multi-team brother known as Freddie Coleman. Vinny in the place where they have a lot of friends. That is the state of Pennsylvania. Vinny, what do you have for the safe space?
12: What's going on, guys? How we doing? It's been a minute. We doing good?
0: We're doing good, Vinny, man. Long time no chat. Glad to hear from you again.
12: No doubt. I am glad you mentioned Mr. Chris Canty, because, boy, I was about to send somebody see if he bumped his head. All this Joe Burrow slander. My guy talking about Drake May is better than Joe Burrow. You got Tim Hasselbeck out here saying Joe Burrow's not a top five quarterback. He's beat Lamar. He's beat Mahomes. He has beat Josh Allen, all in the playoffs. Somebody got to go talk to them. Make sure they're okay, fellas.
7: Yeah, you will never hear me say Joe Burrow's not a doggone top five quarterback in the National Football League. Those words would never be uttered out of my mouth.
0: Anytime somebody would bring up something like that, my question always is, okay, well, then who's better than him? Invariably, I never get an answer. Never get an answer. Well, he's not a so-and-so. He's not a top 10 coach. Okay, then name me 10 better than him. Never get an answer. It always happens that way. Well, that person's not one of the greatest of all time. Okay, well, that person needs to be in the greatest of all time list. Well, who are you taking out? Never get an answer.
9: Who are you taking, Drake May or Joe Burrow, Freddie?
0: Joe Burrow.
7: I'm taking Joe Burrow as well, too. There's no hesitation within that.
0: And I'll put it this way. I think in another year and a half, Drake May is going to be an elite quarterback in the NFL. And A.J. Brown is going to help that because he played at elite levels at times last year in the regular season. Well, we're going to find a lot about Drake May because, A, the schedule is going to be harder than it was last year. B, the expectations are going to be to the 25th power compared to last year. And C, now you got a really top-flight wide receiver in A.J. Brown who has let it be known that if he doesn't get the ball to his liking, he's not going to shut up about it. And you're going to have to deal with that as Drake May is a quarterback. But I believe in his ability. I think in a year and a half, Drake May is going to be an elite quarterback in the National Football League. Right now, better than Joe Burrow? No. It's not close, in my opinion.
7: And he has the intangibles to be, but right now, I agree with you, Freddie. I'm not taking Drake May over Joe Burrow. And how quickly people forget. Now, Drake May in his second season, he was able to go to a Super Bowl.
0: And good for him.
7: Now, what we seen on that playoff run was not to the level of what we seen from Joe Burrow on his Super Bowl run in his second year.
0: Because he struggled against what was the common denominator between the Chargers, the Texans, the Broncos, and the Seahawks. All were top eight defenses. All of them. Look at the rankings. And he struggled. So that's why a lot of people are saying, well, if you struggle against those top four defenses when that schedule got hard in the playoffs, that's why they went and got A.J. Brown to make sure he would not go through that again like he went through, even though the Patriots went 3-0 in the AFC but lost in the Super Bowl to the Seattle Seahawks. Sports guru in Virginia, my friend, what do you have for the safe space?
13: why don't – I have two things. Why don't people watch the CFL more, and why can't my Marlins be more consistent?
14: Your Marlins are pretty good, though, this year.
13: Yes, they've been too inconsistent.
14: Yeah, but I've seen – my sports guru in previous years – at this point in the Major League Baseball season, people weren't talking about the Marlins at all in any good way. Your Marlins have been better than average. They're 52-50. I know they lost 8 in a row, but they're 52-50. Sports guru, many people not think the Marlins get the 52 wins by September. You got 52 wins after 102 games now, in the middle, past the middle of July. You're just fine in Miami.
7: Be thankful, because right now all you can lean your hat on is the Miami Hurricanes. Be thankful down there in Miami.
14: Sports crew, your team is 9 games clear of my team. And Francisco Lindor's contract is worth more than the entire team. And your team is 9 games clear of my New York Mets. If my Mets are 52-50, I'd be insufferable because they'd be in the thick of a playoff race.
9: I'm just glad we can hear a Marlins fan complain about inconsistency as opposed to just being in, you know, irrelevancy.
14: All right. I guess maybe Sports Guru thinks it's the year 2003 when they won the championship. Maybe that's it. Although I like the high expectations from Sports Guru. 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
7: Now, I'll be honest. 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
2: He's 85-59, 694 winning percentage as the head coach of the Philadelphia Eagles. However, last year fell short of their expectations because they were coming off such a dominant Super Bowl victory. And he knows that the A.J. Brown drama caused a lot of discontent within that locker room. And if you listen to him and you read about what the Eagles have been doing, they've been putting a huge emphasis on team bonding and team building this offseason. Not only the coaching staff, but the players too. They've had team dinners. They've been going bowling. They're playing basketball. The players did a golf event. They realize that they need to find that cohesiveness that escaped them last year because of A.J. Brown and because of the way that he publicly told everybody that things were disjointed. So for Nick Sirianni, he doesn't need to worry about what people like us say. He needs to focus on the task at hand, which is getting the Eagles back to being a true Super Bowl contender.
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1: I'm Christine Lisi.
2: 1-1. Chapman throws. Alonso swings and rips one. Too short. Back in it by Chang. He plants. He throws to first. In time! Ball game over! The Red Sox have tied the record. Going back to 1901. 15 wins in a row.
1: Final call on WEEI of the Red Sox 6-3 victory over the Orioles. Boston will go for the franchise record in Game 2 of their doubleheader tonight. Pirates scored 2 in the top of the 10th off reliever Fernando Cruz, defeated the Yankees 5-3 in the opener of that doubleheader. After missing the last 30 games recovering from hand surgery, Guardians third baseman Jose Ramirez back tonight versus the Twins. Cleveland virtually tied with the White Sox atop the AL Central. Ole Miss coach Pete Golding talked about Lane Kiffin today, but his rant at SEC Media Days wasn't directed at his predecessor, rather at the tampering allegations made by Clemson coach Dabo Sweeney. Golding called out what he sees as hypocrisy in a broken system, which he said has put a lot of people in bad positions. Regarding Kiffin, now at LSU, Golding says they're on great terms.
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6: 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And don't forget about us on TuneIn. 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
6: 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We promise you, this is your safe space. It's not blowback space. It's a safe space. It's not clap back at you space. It's a safe space. Now, certain quid pro quos have to be met, so we won't do that. But either way, 888-729-3776, 888-SAY-ESPN. Miss Rachel in State College, my friend, what do you have for the safe space, Rachel?
7: Well, good afternoon, gentlemen. Thank you for taking my call. And Harry, you've got young kids, so this world is coming at you. I've been a baseball mom, I've been a gymnastics mom, and I'm moving into travel softball this year. And let me tell you, travel sports is not for the faint of heart. So when I just want to sit in the outfield, be by myself and watch my daughter play, why do all the other parents have to sit around me and talk about how great their kids are when I secretly just want to say, no, they're really bad. Can we just move on and try to win a game? Can we try to just win a game or catch the ball? And why do they have to cost so much? And why do I always get the 8 a.m. game on a Saturday morning? Thank you. Good luck, Harry. I'll be with you in spirit when your time comes.
8: Well, like, oh, Rachel. that time has come for me because my daughter does dance, gymnastics, basketball, track. My son, he's basketball and baseball right now. And, you know, my wife owns the dance studio that she dances at, daughter. And then me and my dad coach my son. So I get it. Like, dropping him off at camp the last 2 days, like yesterday, I enjoy just being that parent and just, you know, I got my few videos and I got the hell on.
6: Right.
8: Like, you know, and my dad made sure when he went today to watch my son that he wasn't hands-on like he is when he's coaching him, right? Just allowing him to have fun and just be instructed by other people and learn things from other people as well, too. So that was really a point of emphasis for me and my father just while he's at this camp today and yesterday, just be hands off as much as possible and just allow him to be instructed by other people. And then he's going to see some of the things that we told him are some of the same things. But you also, he worked on bunting today. Now, we work on bunting, but he got to work on bunting front with a head coach of a baseball team that has won high school state championships and the different variations of it and base running and decision making and that whole nine, and just being able to, even though he just turned seven, it's good for him. The boy has had so much fun these last 2 days. You know, normally when you're outside from 9 a.m. to 2 a.m. from 9 a.m. to 2 p.m., you would be tired and you probably don't want to do baseball no more. Every day he's come home, he's in there right now. I can hear him running around. Mm-hmm. He's in there playing baseball right now. So they love it.
6: So in other words, you, your dad, and Rachel State College are not the typical travel sports parent. You actually understand exactly. It ain't about y'all. It's about the kids.
8: About the kids, man.
6: Well done by all you three. One of our favorites is Big Mike in Texas. Big Mike, what do you have for a safe space on this Wednesday?
5: Hey, what's up, guys? Man, I got a safe space because, but first, I'm going to address the Groove-a-thon. This is Wednesday Groove-a-thon, right?
6: Uh-huh.
5: Uh-huh.
6: Go ahead.
5: If you don't know certain by now, you will never. Ooh. I heard y'all in for defensive players. If he's practicing certain second, he ain't on the top five. He shuts down the whole side of the field. They send a wide receiver. They back wide receiver. They put him in motion to see what Sertan going to do, where he's going to go. If he go that way, throw it the other way. Patrick Sertan. And now, now dealing with the coaches, Ben Johnson. I don't know why every time I say Ben Johnson, I think about rice or some shit. But anyway, Ben Johnson is bad. He's going to win coach of the year.
6: And apparently, Uncle Ben's rice of the year, too, according to you, Big Mike.
8: Why is Big Mike so funny, man?
5: Now, this is my... Well, I don't need no safe space, man. Y'all are good enough. I'm cool with y'all. Y'all so funny. I don't even need to say thank you no more, man. I got that out. That's cool.
6: This
5: Big Johnson thing just killed me, man. But he's going to win MVP. Yeah. He's going to be a coach of the year.
6: I love Big Mike in Texas.
8: I'm telling you, I just want one opportunity to hang with Big Mike. I know I'm going to be crying laughing all day and night long.
6: Anytime Big Mike in Texas calls and I see his name pop up.
8: We light up, Freddie. Man, we're smiling ear to ear, just waiting to go to him.
6: It makes us smile every time, and he never does not deliver. He always does. William in North Carolina, my friend, what do you have for the safe space at 888-729-3776?
9: Just North UNC sports in general, UNC softball getting left out of the tournament this summer, and then UNC baseball coming short of a national championship. I appreciate the optimism by Bill Belichick saying we're better in football, but let's be honest, we're going to be absolutely terrible. And I honestly don't trust the hire of Mike Malone as basketball coach, just because it's a... The NBA is not the same as NCAA basketball, similar to how the NFL is not the same as NCAA football. I don't think the hire of Malone is going to work out like they think it's going to.
8: Give him a chance, though, William, because where college athletics are right now today, it is closer to professional sports more so than it's ever been.
6: Yeah.
8: But Michael Malone, like, he's a guy that dots his I's and crosses his T's. Give him a chance.
6: Mm-hmm.
8: And if he fails you, you call back with another safe space.
6: No doubt. Whatever it is, he better find out what Bill Belichick to find out. You better find people that can recruit and know exactly where to find those players. You can't just say, bring me players and I'll make it work. Not in these modern times of college football. You better make sure you get the right guys and the right fit for that to work, whether you're Bill Belichick in football or Michael Malone in basketball. We haven't heard from my man Frosty in New Jersey in more than a minute at 888-729-3776. It is Safe Space Wednesday, known as Freddie and Harry, presented by Progressive Insurance on ESPN Radio, the ESPN app, and SiriusXM and Channel 80. Frosty, hit it on the Groove-a-thon.
10: Oh, my man. Thank you so much for taking my call, guys. It has been a minute. I got an over-under for you guys. Over under by November 1st, which would be 8 games, the Jets are no longer playing any meaningful football.
6: Oof.
8: Wow, Frosty. Yes.
10: Yeah. At the Titans.
6: Okay.
10: Home for the Packers.
6: Uh-huh.
8: Ooh.
10: Away in Detroit.
6: Yeah.
10: Away in Chicago.
6: Uh-huh.
10: Home for the Browns.
6: Uh-huh.
10: There you go. There's a maybe. Away in New England.
6: Yeah.
10: Home for Miami.
6: Uh-huh.
10: And maybe. Home on November 1st.
6: Okay.
10: For Raiders.
6: I could see 3 wins by the Jets.
8: Yeah.
6: I could see that. Titans, I think they get that one.
8: Well, the thing is about Tennessee, if you're going to get them, better get them early because
6: right.
8: they're going to be way better than they were a season ago.
6: And, I think Robert Saleh's a perfect kind of replacement coach that they needed. I'm with you. I think they can get that one. I believe they can get the Browns. I believe they can get the Dolphins and maybe the Raiders. I can see 3 or 4. It better be 3 or 4, or there'll be no meaningless games after November 1st.
8: Well, we might be talking about more than just meaningless games for the New York Jets at that point.
6: Talking about guys playing for their jobs.
8: Hello.
6: With the Jets or just in the NFL, period. One of our other favorites is Mr. Magic in Illinois. Magic, what do you have for the safe space?
11: Hey, what's going on, guys? FC, HD, how y'all doing?
6: We're good, brother. How are you?
11: I'm good. Hey, HD, I want to take you back a year. This month, last year, around this time, you got that power bill, man.
8: Oh.
11: And you said, man, $800 what y'all been doing up in here?
8: I was trying to starve my damn family. Everybody eating bread for a week.
11: Hey, HD, I bet you said it to your wife. You said, honey, I'm making a comeback.
8: I'm making a comeback, honey. Well, you start checking every bit of your expenses. We yes. stopped at the gas station. Go put that Sam's Club gas in there. Don't stop at that doggone BP.
6: That's
8: 15 cents yeah, less?
6: About
8: go
6: to
8: Sam's.
6: Yeah. Mm-hmm. Why do you think I have a membership of BJ's? For that reason alone.
8: BJ's is a good spot, right?
6: No, BJ's a hell of a spot. But especially when it comes to gas prices, no doubt about that. Completely good spot. Whether it's talking about gas or other matters of the heart. If you did not get through on the phone, you can get through in the socials at Coleman ESPN. That's my handle. HD's handle at HDouglas83 is the Wednesday Groove-a-thon known as Freddie and Harry. And why are people, specifically men running personal ads, for barbecue companionship? 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

0: Coleman. It's the Wednesday Groove Thon, known as Freddie and Harry, on ESPN Radio, the ESPN app, SiriusXM Channel 80, as well as tune in and tell that smart speaker to play ESPN Radio. Each and every night, you want to know some things. You need to know some things. You have to know some things. But there are things that you really want to know that you can't find out about. So lucky for you, that's where Freddie and Harry come in.
1: They may not be the top stories of the day.
2: In other news.
1: But you need to be in the know. This is In Other News.
0: Number one, Sabrina Ionescu, who's not going to participate in the three-point shooting contest part of WNBA All-Star Weekend, had a chance to speak on why she was not going to be a part of it. She said, and I quote, "I can't decline an offer I never got officially invited to." So I was pretty surprised to see that. Never got invited. Now, Eric Hanneman has a part two of this involving Sabrina Ionescu in terms of clapping back to WNBA, being invited to something that she did not receive an invite to, known as the three-point shooting contest this weekend in Chicago.
3: Yeah, the Liberty star also added the fact that, quote, "maybe I'll do it with Steph again at NBA All-Star and get a really nice official invite."
4: Ooh, this is not good for the W. Not when you have a person that is a three-point shooter and also one of the highlights of her team.
0: Mm-hmm.
4: And Sabrina Ionescu. Like, this is bad for the WNBA. Like, and we were just talking about, you know, Caitlin Clark, her being in the three-point contest and why they weren't. But when you haven't been officially invited, you're not going to officially invite yourself. You know, mama them told you and grandma them told you way back, don't invite yourself somewhere you're not welcome.
0: Yeah. I don't think the WNBA was prepared for all of this. And now that all of this keeps coming up, you have to have a reboot and a reset when it comes to public relations involving your league. You have too many wonderful players, too many wonderful people to be guilt by association with kind of these slip-ups that keep happening time and time again. Especially Sabrina Ionescu said she wasn't sure she would try to defend her title, but she also takes pride in helping push the league forward and growing the game. When one of your stars says that, and this is a part of it, that's not just a bad look. That's just a bad conversation that you really can't afford when you're at your highest peak in the history of the WNBA that's going on right now.
4: Yes, this is a black

0: You can't allow this to happen. You just can't. And when she threw it out there,
1: yeah,
0: maybe mm-hmm. I can get that official invite,
1: yeah,
0: and go against Steph again, an NBA All-Star. Whoa.
1: Yeah. Yikes.
0: Shots fired.
2: Steph and Caitlin versus Dame and Sabrina or why something
1: not
2: like that?
1: To be settled at next year's NBA All-Star game. Why not? Then we have this. In some parts of this country that shall remain nameless, Russia, men are running personal ads, not looking for love in all the right places, the wrong places, but to offer themselves a different kind of connection, a barbecue companion. They have a service that will come over and help you enjoy some barbecue, have some beer, have some conversation. To do that, the cost ranges anywhere from $13 to $65. These services include preparing the grill, cooking the meat, ooh, setting up the tent, and acting as a friendly companion. One person wrote in his ad, and I quote, "I'll help you organize barbecues and camping, keep you company, and grill some meat. Jokes and anecdotes are also included," end quote. Even in Russia, they can't do barbecue right.
0: Well, I'm cool with this. Under one condition.
1: What's the condition?
0: And Miss Kelly, I understand what I mean by this. If they got that sweet potato casserole. Or also.
1: Okay.
0: If I can.

0: So if they want the, there it is, right there for you.
1: Show me the way. I got bills to pay.
0: Well, if you're anywhere worth between $13 and $65, you can't get those bills paid.
1: Some cheap, cheap yams.
0: Hey, I didn't say they were cheap or inexpensive. I'm just saying that's the cost of doing business. $13 to $65 just to have a barbecue companion. How lonely are people in Russia?
1: I know. In all reality, like, it is yeah. weird.
0: It's very weird. Can you imagine that kind of service in the ATL?
1: I would actually be scared of that kind of service.
0: Yes.
1: In the
0: I don't want people just showing up to my house.
1: No.
0: Mm-mm. I don't need that the kind randoms. Of cookout.
1: You're my barbecue buddy.
0: Exactly. I don't need those kind of yams.
1: You're my friend to the end.
0: Next thing you know, it's like the cable guy
1: part 2. You don't want no infected yams.
0: Right. Next thing we go from the cable guy to the cookout guy part 2. Mm-mm. I'm here for you, Harry.
1: You don't want no molded yams.
2: I want
1: Show
2: you,
1: me
2: young,
1: the way.
2: Uncle Yam.
0: Yeah, exactly. Oh, Uncle. No. No, thank you.
1: No, sir.
0: Amber and Ian comes your way next for Harry Douglas, Shannon Penn, E-Dog, Eric Hanneman. I'm Freddie Coleman. This has been the Wednesday Groove on the mighty ESPN Radio, the ESPN app, and 6X Channel 80. Take care, God bless, and keep cool.
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1: I'm Christine Lisi. The hottest team in baseball, the Red Sox, won a franchise record tying 15th consecutive game after beating the Orioles 6-3 in the opener of their doubleheader. Two RBI, two runs scored for Caleb Durbin. Boston goes for the franchise record in Game 2, which gets underway just after the bottom of the hour. Pirates scored a pair of runs off reliever Fernando Cruz, top of the 10th, defeated the Yankees 5-3. New York lefty Max Fried returns from a left bone bruise for Game 2, first pitch coming up shortly. Salvador Perez tied Hall of Famer George Brett's Royals franchise record with his 317th career home run. Kansas City edged San Francisco 5-4. The quarterback competition at Alabama, among the topics addressed by Crimson Tide coach Kalen DeBoer at SEC Media Days today. Keelan Russell, Austin Mack competing for the job heading into fall camp, which is going to lead to a tough decision, according to DeBoer.
2: It's one that we're fortunate to have, and it's going to be one that when we do make the decision that we'll be confident we'll do a great job, because they are two guys that are well respected by our entire football team because of how they work, who they are as people, and the production and what they look like on the football field.
1: Kalen DeBoer. SEC Commissioner Greg Sankey reiterated his conference leaders have had conversations about self-governance, but he told ESPN's Heather Dinich the idea of the conference creating its own rules is not new, and it's not a breakaway from the NCAA. WNBA, Minnesota star Nafisa Collier made her season debut after being sidelined following surgeries on both ankles. She had 24 points, 10 rebounds in 22 minutes. Lynx defeated Seattle 86-76.
3: Hey, it's Evan Cohen. Coming up Thursday as we head into training camp, I'll tell you why the biggest question I still don't understand is why a 30-year-old three-time Super Bowl MVP is being disrespected. It's Unsportsmanlike, 6 a.m. Eastern, right here on ESPN Radio, ESPN2, and ESPNU.

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1: It is wild how long this has gone on for. And now the reports are still suggesting that no decision is coming right now, that maybe a decision hasn't even been made yet. That's really hard to believe.
2: There was a column in the USA Today, and here's a different twist. For those of you who were calling in last night going, I'm tired of LeBron, I have LeBron fatigue, and I'm with you, my hand's up. You know, I just let me know when he signs and makes up his mind, which may have already been made up, may have changed it. Who knows? This column in the USA Today saying, you know, LeBron owes us an apology and he owes it to the league to make a decision. Man, shut the hell up. He doesn't owe us anything.
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3: The decisions you have to make on your own.
1: Day 410. There is still no decision from LeBron James, but did the Miami Heat just spoil the surprise with a YouTube link? We're following the tea leaves like always here on ESPN Radio. You're listening to Amber and Ian. We're presented to you by Progressive Insurance. LeBron watch, Ian. It's not the only thing that we're watching. We've also been in the business of my husband and son watch as well, because my husband and my son, they left on a trip last Thursday, and they were supposed to be home Saturday morning, and that didn't happen because of travel nightmare after travel nightmare after travel nightmare, just terrible stuff. They Ubered, they had to Uber from New York airport to forgetting where they were, to Philly first, right? They Ubered to the Philly airport. That flight got canceled. Then they Ubered to Baltimore airport, finally got out of Baltimore on a late night flight. They had to fly to Charlotte. They never made it back to Florida. They end up in Charlotte for 2 days and they were only supposed to be there one. They get delayed in Charlotte. They end up flying in Fort Lauderdale. We don't live in Fort Lauderdale. We live on the other side of the state in Sarasota. Long story short, Ian, the latest development to get you updated. My mother-in-law got in her car yesterday and drove to Fort Lauderdale, which is 3 hours from where I am in Sarasota, to pick them up.
2: Oh my God.
1: Enough of this. And also, they're not Ubering from there here. So she drove to pick them up. And currently, they are driving back from Fort Lauderdale. And I thought they were going to be here right around 7:30. I was trying to keep up the toddler until they got home because they haven't seen him in almost a week. And my husband just texted me that they got stuck in traffic for an hour on I-75 because there was a police shooting and a car chase.
2: Oh, no.
1: And they shut, which is not funny, obviously, but they shut the interstate down on I-75 and they just got stuck in it. So that is the latest. And so it continues. They're still not home yet.
2: Prayers to the police officer and that police shooting.
1: Yes.
2: I wouldn't expect nothing less from the trials and tribulations that your husband and your older son, Cullen, have had. Been gone for a week, supposed to be home, what, midday Saturday, I think you said, on Monday?
1: Yeah, midday Saturday was when they were originally supposed to be home. They were supposed to be flying out of LaGuardia Saturday morning.
2: Creeping up on Thursday.
1: Yeah.
2: Damn, that is.
1: They ended up.
2: You don't
1: up
2: have the clothes
1: in a plane
2: for it. Yeah.
1: Tarmac for six
2: Ubers,
1: hours, and
2: you
1: that
2: name
1: just.
2: It. Yeah.
1: That
2: so,
1: started everything.
2: Of course, they're going to get stuck in traffic. I mean, what there was. That is one where you didn't need to read the tea leaves. That one was just. That was like a beacon in the sky. They will not be home yet. Right
1: not
2: there.
1: Yet.
2: Big old sign like the bat signal.
1: Not quite yet, but soon. And soon, you would think we'll get a decision from LeBron James, but maybe not July 27th, because the Miami Heat posted a pending video on YouTube last night titled LeBron James Introductory Press Conference, and they dated it July 27th. And I saw this right when Heat Twitter got a hold of this last night. And I sent this immediately to you guys with the, you know, eyeball emojis. And I also made a comment about the date because I said, if this date's accurate, it's not even about the excitement of him coming to Miami, but if this date's accurate, we got another week to go, baby. That's what this means. And that was my first takeaway. But then, of course, my second takeaway is, huh? How did this happen? I think I texted you guys when I initially sent it to you. I don't even know if this is real, because how could this possibly be real? And shout out to the people that are spending their lives scouring every corner of the internet to find the second the Miami Heat create a link on YouTube. I don't even know how you figure that out. There's got to be somebody sitting there watching, I guess. The second they see a link created, they screenshot it because that's been taken down, obviously, and made private almost immediately after because they realized the slip up. And so they screenshot it. Heat Twitter gets a hold of it. Then the rest of Twitter, it goes viral. And then we're leading with it all over our network this morning.
2: I feel so badly for whomever is in charge of that particular account for the Miami Heat.
1: Terrible.
2: Because whomever that was, I'm going to guess, was probably fired for accidentally hitting the wrong button. You know, you have the graphic ready just in case you went out all that stuff to be ready to go. And instead of saying inactive or save, you hit active and bam, there it is.
1: And you're probably thinking initially like, oh, I hope nobody saw that.
2: Right. Like, please.
1: It was only up for 3 seconds. I hope nobody saw that.
2: Yeah, and the world saw it. So I really do feel terribly for that person. I want to commend the Winnipeg Jets of the National Hockey League because they did the exact same thing.
1: They now have a live link
2: live,
1: on their YouTube.
2: Live link about LeBron James signing with the Winnipeg Jets on July 27th. That is damn funny, and that is genius. My question is, I'm just in LeBron fatigue right now, and just, again, wake me when he makes his decision, and then we'll talk about it for 78 consecutive hours. What happens first? Do your husband and son get home, or does LeBron actually announce where he's going to go play basketball?
1: Well, I'm certainly hoping that it's my husband and son getting home because I still do expect that to happen here in the next hour or two. I do not expect LeBron to make a decision here in the next hour or two, or at least announce it to us what his decision is. In all truth, listen, I want LeBron to come to the Miami Heat very badly, and I realize that is the way that all the tea leaves are hinting at right now, that if you follow them, that's where they're going right now. But it is very hard for me to believe that the social media person who creates the links for the Heat's YouTube channel would know what LeBron James is doing. And none of our insiders would. And this whole thing would be completely under wraps otherwise. That's just not how business is normally done. It's not how business is normally done with the Heat, but it sure also isn't how business is normally done with LeBron James. The first time he was coming to Miami in 2010, the Heat didn't even know he was coming until minutes before he made that public announcement, the decision. I mean, the story's been recounted numerous times by all the parties involved, even Chris Bosh and Dwayne Wade, who was one of LeBron's very best friends, claims he didn't actually know. He thought he was coming, but he did not officially know until he got a phone call from him right before he announced it with the decision. Likewise, when LeBron was going back to Cleveland, and certainly there were signs, there were cupcake shops, and there were websites that were posting
2: cupcake
1: Cleveland
2: shops.
1: Colors, and there were things. Yeah, there were things that we were following the tea leaves back then too, baby. We've done this dance numerous times with LeBron. Nobody's better at it. But the reality was Cleveland didn't even know, according to that actual team, that they did not know until he announced that he was going back to Cleveland officially. So it's hard for me to believe that the person working in the social media department of the Heat actually knows. This does seem like preparation.
2: No, hell no. This was a complete accident. And sadly, that person got canned, whether it was an intern or whomever is in charge of it.
1: Nightmare
2: just because
1: stuff,
2: you
1: man.
2: Actually hit the wrong button on a story that you cannot make that mistake.
1: Here's what I do know. If it was going to be July 27th, they're changing the date of that puppy. That press conference is August 1st now, guys. That's how that's going to work. Coming up next here, we got SEC Media Days ongoing this week. We'll check in with them from Tampa, Florida, right here on ESPN Radio.
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0: It is SEC Media Days this week. We've been having a lot of fun. We're getting a lot of great sound out of these coaches across the SEC. I feel like they're very open this year, Ian. They're
1: loose.
0: Today
1: they were, because two dudes really held court. One of them's going to join us in an hour, and that's John Sumrall, head coach of your Florida Gators. The other was Pete Golding. And these two guys, man, what a breath of fresh air, because they don't give a damn.
0: Right.
1: They're going to tell you exactly what they think, and if you don't like it, so be it. They do not care, and it's refreshing because it's been a while in college football since we've had personalities like this, especially in the SEC.
0: Yeah, I agree with that. You're listening to Amber and Ian. You can find him at Ian Fitz, ESPN. You can find me at Amber W Sports. Let's go out to SEC Media Days. Peter Burns, SEC Network host, of course, host of Best Week Ever right here on ESPN Radio as well. And Peter, thanks for joining us. Is that a fair assessment that today, what Ian just said, that it was those two guys in Golding and Sumrall that stole the show?
2: I mean, we're sitting there looking at each other, all of the media that are listening to these conferences, and we're like, okay, now we're back. Like, this is the old school SEC media days that we used to have back in the day. And again, I don't think it came, I think why it felt so good, it was just a good flow, and it wasn't as if it was targeted. Like, I've seen coaches come in the past, and like, they try to make a joke, or they try to say something to get a crowd laugh and stuff like that. But like, I mean, Sumrall literally losing his mind when a cell phone went off. Like, that was a legit thing, right? Like, he was upset about that, and that's who he is. From the day you meet him, you shake his hand and you're like, holy hell, this guy is about it. Which, you know, I mean, Ian, you know how it is, man.
1: Oh, yeah.
2: Like, you go back and look at the way that Billy Napier wasn't that way in Gainesville. It's a complete 180 to what Sumrall is. And Pete Golden is the one, like, literally, you have a conversation with him on air, even for our SEC Network stuff, I'm probably going to have to bleep out 15 different things just simply because that's just who he is. He's just a Southern dude that likes to talk ball, and you might have a SEC non-compliant word here and there.
1: I mean, it was so refreshing. I don't remember in all the SEC media days, Peter, that we've been there together. I don't remember coming out of the big room, right, and a coach exiting the podium with an applause. Like, the whole room was applauding Pete Golding just for being honest, because he gave them probably about 17 columns in about a 15-minute, you know, presser. So, I mean, can you remember
2: who you are, right? I think that's what it is. It wasn't.
1: He's authentic.
2: It was just
1: he's genuine.
2: Off the cuff, and it was honest. Yeah.
1: Yeah.
2: That's the thing. It's so genuine right now with those two coaches. And I think everything in this world where everything is cultivated, everything is curated, to have those guys fit in those places where there was a lot of question marks on who was going to take that spot, it sets up for an unbelievable finish to SEC Media Days tomorrow when Lane goes to the podium. And what's he going to be like after that two acts?
1: And Sark, right, tomorrow. The SEC finally got wise.
2: Oh, yeah.
1: Let's schedule some heavy hitters on the last day so nobody leaves, right? So everyone's staying for day four of SEC Media Days.
0: But those guys
1: days.
0: Are going to be pitted against each other forevermore, like Peter just suggested. Like, now that Golding had the performance he had, Lane's got to be watching that, right?
2: Well, and again, that's what I had a bunch of Ole Miss people come up to me and they're like, ooh, what is Lane going to do? And I was like, let's just take a pause to that. I don't think there was a single bit of what Pete Golding did today that gave a rat's you-know-what about what Lane Kiffin's going to say or do tomorrow. And I think that's reason why I think he fits the culture over at Oxford. And I love his deep honesty with that. And again, the same thing with Sumrall. So I had John Sumrall tell me, we had an opportunity to visit him in his home when he first moved in. And he told me, he was like, listen, I didn't think I was getting a job. I told my wife, they're not going to hire a Group of Five coach from Louisiana, because guess what? They hired a Group of Five coach from Louisiana last time, and they fired him. And so, and yet it worked, and I think the Gator fans are excited. I think when it comes down to it, I think LSU fans got the coach that they wanted in LSU. I think now Florida fans understand they got the right guy for their fit over at Florida, and I damn sure know at Ole Miss they're ready to go to war right now for Pete Golding.
1: So having said all that, and Peter Burns, SEC Network, host of the Best Week Ever right here on ESPN Radio, joining us live from SEC Media Days in Tampa, Florida. Having said all of that, hugger to their football teams.
2: Really damn good. I mean, I think Summerall is still a little bit more of a work in progress right now. But with Buster Faulkner, I had two different assistant coaches in the league and one head coach. So I'm like, damn, they were pissed off when Buster decided to go from Georgia Tech over to Florida because he's going to be a problem. I mean, listen, Ole Miss is locked and loaded. Trinidad, Kiwan, they're fantastic. Like, defense is going to be as good as it was last year. And then on the other side of it, when you look exactly with what's happening right now, you know, just top to bottom, I think this league has as much parity as we've ever seen it. And I think it's more of like the NFLization of the SEC. By the way, it was that an unbelievable line that Summerall, everybody was eating out of his hand when he said there was three leagues growing up. There was the AFC, the NFC, and the SEC. Mm-hmm. I mean, I'm like that. Okay,
0: so
2: shut it down. Shut it down. That was pretty good.
0: That is that. Peter Burns, SEC Network, host of Best Week Ever, joining us here on Amber and Ian. So those guys all did awesome. Was there anybody that didn't do so great this week, Peter, so far?
2: Yeah, I mean, I think people, and again, nobody really fails this thing, you know, and, you know, even Josh Heupel, it's like, how are you going to get people excited? And Heupel's not a rah-rah guy. You guys know him. He's more of like a, okay, ho-hum, but then all of a sudden he'll score 50 when the team's good. So I think there were some question marks there. I thought, you know, Will Stein at Kentucky really set the pace on day one where he was asked, like, why are you going to win? And he goes, I mean, this is going to sound conceited, but because of me. And I'm like, you know what? And it came across as, yeah, I loved it, right? It didn't come across as cocky. It came across as confident. And why not jump in and say, well, why the hell? Like, Kurt Cignetti was that way, right? And Kurt Cignetti probably came across as even more smug than ever before. But guess what? Fernando Mendoza won a Heisman. They won a national championship. They completely changed the demeanor of that team. So why can't you do it at Kentucky? But listen, I think everybody's gunning still, you know, right now for Sark, and what I can't wait to hear what he has to say coming up tomorrow, and even Arch Manning, because guys, if it's a, you know this, when they sold Arch Manning why to come to Texas, it wasn't for day one, it wasn't year one or year two, it was, hey, we're going to crescendo here in 2026. They got Cam Coleman and everybody, and now it's now, or I wouldn't say never, but tomorrow's going to be fireworks out here.
1: Burnsy, Kalen DeBoer and Bama were also there. This is one where people are all over the board. Phil Steele's got him undefeated at 12-0. His number one surprise team of the year. Jordan Rodgers has him under the DraftKings win total of 8.5. I mean, people are all over the board on the 2026 version of the Crimson Tide. Where are you on Bama?
2: I mean, listen, if we follow Stephen A. Smith's advice on First Take yesterday, you got to fire Kalen DeBoer immediately and go hire, I think he said Jimbo Fisher and Kelly. I don't know if he was talking about Chip Kelly or Brian Kelly. So I'm not where Stephen A. Smith is saying that we need to fire him and go to Jimbo Fisher. I think he's criminally underrated. You go back and look at the last 3 years, out of what, 190 coaches who are talking about turnover, he's had the fifth most wins. He won a damn playoff game on the road last year with a very banged up team. So I think it just looks different than the way Coach Saban used to have these teams. I still think they're a 9-3 team, but I think 9-3 right now, going with 9-game conference schedule, might be damn good enough to get into the college football playoff with how much parity there is in college football now.
0: Peter Burns, SEC Network host, joining us here on Amber and Ian. What have you made of all the talk this week, Peter? And even Greg Sankey has addressed it, certainly didn't quash it. All the talk about the SEC succeeding from the union, so to speak, succeeding from the NCAA.
2: Yeah, I think this was more of just out of the frustration. Like, what the hell are we doing here? Like, is Congress going to do something? And if not, if you don't have a plan for what that looks like, well, then you're failing your own conference. If the Big Ten's not looking at what this looks like, if the ACC and the Big 12 aren't looking at what life could be like, you're not doing your due diligence. So I think when he says, are the conversations real? I think they are real. Is it a threat? I don't think it's a threat. It's more about prepping for what you want if no one else is going to have rules. So it comes out of frustration. And I think a lot of people took those comments, y'all, as, oh, they're going to break away and it'll just be their own little miniature NFL. No, I think they just want to say, listen, these are the rules that our conference are going to play by. And if anybody else wants to play by these rules, you know, it's like Jerry Maguire, like, hey, who's coming with me? Let's do that. But I guarantee it, and I've said this before, anytime the NCAA is rules against a player, they are the ones who get the summons. They are the ones who get sued. I don't think the SEC is in a HOV lane to start taking on those lawsuits from the players down the road.
0: Amen.
1: By the way, Bernsie, last night at dinner, who got up and went to the bathroom when the check showed up?
2: Oh, it was perfect. It was Cole Kubelik, and I told him, he was like, what are you doing right now? And literally, me, Booger McFarland, some others are at dinner at Meat Market in Tampa. It's beautiful. We're having a night, and all of a sudden, the bill's about to come. Cole's like, I got to take a call, guys. I got to take a call.
1: It was us.
0: Well, it was us. In fairness, it was us here, because he stepped away from dinner with you, and he did a hit with us.
2: And I was like, hey. I was like, tell them I was supposed to do it last night. So I made sure Cole knew that my voice was not good enough to do the interview last night and that he was the second calling. And all that, and that ate him up all day long.
0: But he got to step away when the bill came. So he might have ultimately
2: luckily Bug's richer than all of us, so Bug ended up footing the bill. So I want to give credit to McFarland. But yeah, that was the way to do it.
0: Peter Burns, of course, he's all over SEC Network live from Tampa where the SEC Media Days are. Also, you can check him out on Best Week Ever right here on Sundays on ESPN Radio. Thanks, Peter. We appreciate it.
2: Love y'all. See you soon.
1: See you, Bernsie.
0: That is a move, Ian. I got to go to the bathroom when the bill comes. Move.
1: I didn't have the heart to tell Bernsie. We actually requested Cole first.
0: And then, you can't tell him that.
1: Yeah, I know.
0: Just let him think whatever he thinks.
1: Okay.
0: It's on you. You know, I want them all. I want them all. I request them all, just for the record. I request them all at the same time and evenly. So there you go. We appreciate all of our SEC guys and our college football guys and gals that help us break down all things. But it's been fun at SEC Media Days. We'll continue to bring you sound from SEC Media Days throughout the night here. 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
7: Hammer to left field. 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
7: 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Out of here. Mookie Betts. Shohei.
6: Until a champion is crowned at the World Series.
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1: I'm Christine Lisi. The Red Sox coming off a 6-3 victory in the opener of their doubleheader, going for a franchise record 16th straight win in game number two. Boston, though, down 4-0 to Baltimore in the top of the first inning. After dropping game one of their doubleheader, Yankees looking to bounce back in game two with the return of lefty Max Fried. He's back after missing over 2 months with a left elbow bruise. Pittsburgh and New York are scoreless in the top of the second. Phillies leading the Dodgers 2-1 bottom three on an Alex Boehm two-run home run. Guardians up 3-1 on the Twins in the top of the third. Cleveland third baseman Jose Ramirez back after missing 30 games following hand surgery. He's 2-for-2 with an RBI and a run scored. Elsewhere in the majors, George Springer has driven in a run. That's given the Blue Jays a 1-0 lead on the Rays in the top of the second. A handful of other finals. Royals over the Giants 5-4. Salvi Perez tied Hall of Famer George Brett's Royals franchise record with his 317th career home run. Christian Yelich 2-for-5, 2 RBI. Brewers edged the Mets 4-3. Nationals routed the Rockies 8-0. Cade Cavalli struck out 8 in 6 scoreless. Sal Stewart go-ahead 3-run homer in the 7th. Reds took care of the Mariners 5-3. Major decision ahead for Alabama football coach Kalen DeBoer, who his starting quarterback will be. Keelan Russell, Austin Mack competing for the job heading into fall camp. Ole Miss coach Pete Golding talked about his relationship with his predecessor, Lane Kiffin, now at LSU. He said their relationship is good. Golding also defended his program against tampering allegations by Clemson coach Dabo Sweeney. WNBA, Minnesota's Nafisa Collier, 24 points, 10 rebounds in her season debut, and 86-76 Lynx win over Seattle.
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3: Number 1, we all know who it is. It's Myles Garrett. Unfortunately, now with the Los Angeles Rams.
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0: To the top 5 offenses.
5: Number 1, the LA Rams.
6: To me, this is a no-brainer. Give me the Rams.
7: Everything he just said. The Rams are awesome. Are awesome, my number 1. We finally agree.
0: And everything in between. This is ESPN Radio's NFL Rank'em. The top 5 defenses. Number 5.
7: It's not the top 5 defenses.
6: Yeah,
7: it's
6: I was
7: going to
6: say, wait a
7: defenders,
6: minute. Hold,
7: isn't
6: yeah,
7: it?
6: Hold on a minute. I better have an hour of prep. Just go right down the toilet.
7: I hope it's the top 5 defenders.
6: It's defenders, right?
7: Ian not and I defenses. Are making it defenders.
6: Because that's what we did.
7: That's what we
6: did. For.
7: Both of us prepped for top 5 defenders. So it is
6: hey,
7: top 5 defenders.
6: Is it defenders or defenses? Just out of curiosity. You know we're doing
8: stop
6: defenders.
8: The music. Stop the music. Thank you. You got the number there, Josiah?
7: Oh, we're going to try this again, let's Josiah?
8: Take two. Take two.
7: Okay.
8: Let's do this again.
7: Right,
6: oh, no. Here we go.
0: 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From the top 5 offensive skill players.
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2: Yeah,
0: To the top 5 overrated teams.
9: The Cincinnati Bengals. Every year, they're a Super Bowl contender.
10: 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Dallas Cowboys. They won all of 7 games.
11: The Bears has my most overrated team going to 2026.
0: And everything in between. This is ESPN Radio's NFL Rank'em. The top 5 defenders.
6: There we go.
7: All right.
0: Number 5.
7: That's what I'm talking about.
6: Oh, no.
7: All right.
6: Oh,
7: I'm
6: radio,
7: Amber and
6: baby.
7: Ian, by the way. Ian Fitzsimmons, take it away.
6: Look, he doesn't have a lot of picks. And you know the reason why? They don't throw at him. He's that good. He's a first-round pick. He's an Oregon Duck. He's a lockdown cover corner. He had the game-clenching INT against the Denver Donkeys in the AFC Championship game to go to the Super Bowl. He is a bad, bad dude, and that is Christian Gonzalez, corner New England Patriots. In my opinion, Amber, one of the most underrated players in the entire league. Nobody talks about him because they don't throw at him. Therefore, he's not putting up the big numbers when it comes to passes defense or INTs. Christian Gonzalez is that good. That's why I don't throw his way.
7: That's a good one. That's true with these corners. As I'm looking at the best corners in the game and their INT numbers, The real respect is when they don't target you at all. That's the real respect, when they don't attack you. Number five for me, this can't just be a list about DBs or a list about edge rushers. There's other guys on that line as well. So let's kick mine off with an interior D lineman. Jeffrey Simmons is the best interior D lineman in the entire game. First team All Pro this past season, career high 11 sacks, 21 quarterback hits, 17 tackles for loss. And this is important, that was before Robert Saleh was his coach. He's in Tennessee, and Robert Saleh is going to make that dude even better. So, Jeffrey Simmons, you make the list.
6: One. That's a good one.
0: Number four.
6: Well, you can't have a top five defenders without having the leading tackler in the NFL. Just signed an extension. Over $50 million, $35 million guaranteed with your Fish of Miami. Give me the Texas Tech Red Raider, who was, by the way, just back on campus with another Red Raider linebacker in J-Rod, Jacob Rodriguez, a steal in the draft from Miami. They both went back to train in Lubbock, Texas. So, obviously, J-Rod is getting a heck of an education as to what it takes in the NFL from Jordan Brooks. Led the NFL in – how many people realize that Jordan Brooks led the league in tackles?
7: Not many.
6: First team, All-Pro. Not just Pro Bowl, All-Pro. 183 tackles. How can you have a top five list without a leading tackler in the NFL? That dude's a bad man. Give me Jordan Brooks.
7: That's a good one. That's a good one. How can you have a top five list without Will Anderson Jr. on it, though? The Texan, one of the most well-rounded edge rushers in the entire game. And here's the thing about Will Anderson Jr. He's not even in his prime yet. He's right now, as you and I sit here, 24. He's going to be 25, I believe, when this NFL season starts. Barely. He's had 30 career sacks in 3 years. That dude's a monster and will continue to get better. Ain't his prime yet, baby.
6: You know what's crazy about that Houston Texans defense? You can go Will Anderson. You can go Danielle Hunter.
7: I know.
6: You can go Jalen Petrie. You can go Derek Stingley.
7: Oh, yeah. I know. I almost put Stingley on my list, too.
6: It's crazy. They are loaded. Good call with Will Anderson. He may make another appearance.
0: Number three.
6: Talking cover corners again. He's the best in the league, in my opinion, and he's a Denver Bronco highlight.
12: Minshew with a play fake, rolling to his left. Now floats one too high. It's going to be intercepted at the goal line. Down the west sideline, intercepted. This is past Surtain. Surtain's going to house call it. 25-20, 15-10, 5, touchdown.
6: You tell him you got to play zone and he gets angry. He wants to breathe the same air as your best wide receiver. He wants wide receiver number one every single Sunday, and he wants to be press man. Look, he's as good as they get, and it's in the DNA. His dad was a hell of a DB for your Miami Dolphins, yep. Also played at Bama. Patrick Surtain was educated, coached up by the best DB coach in all of college football back in the day, and a head coach in Nick Saban, and he's taken it to the league. And sometimes these guys that are that highly touted, Amber, end up being kind of a bust. Right. Not Patrick Surtain.
7: Definitely not.
6: His dad was that guy. He's that guy. He is the best cover corner in the NFL. Give me Patrick Surtain at number three.
7: A meeting of the minds here at number three. Patrick Surtain, the second, also comes in at number three on my list. Everything Ian just said and more. I mean, the defensive player of the year in 2024 for him, it's not the INTs. It's the fact that he's the best technician in the game. It's his ball skills that everybody rants and raves about who really know the game. He's only allowed 181 total yards after catch over the last two seasons combined. That dude knows how to disrupt offenses. Give me Patrick Surtain Jr. next.
0: Number two.
6: You mentioned him earlier. I just have him a little higher. Will Anderson Jr. His last year at Alabama, I'm at SEC Media Days, ironically, which are going on right now, and I'm having a long sit-down with him, and I said, what's your getaway? So my sanctuary is the water. If I'm in a dark place, bad mood, I mean, I just go where I was raised, and that is I go fishing, or I'll just sit out there and just watch the ripples just to calm down and be. And I said, do you hunt? He goes, yeah, I hunt every Saturday, and soon to be Sundays. I hunt quarterbacks. And I kill quarterbacks. Mm-hmm. And I'm like, oh, my. And the look he had in his eyes, Amber, was like, oh, my God. And he didn't crack a smile. I hunt quarterbacks. I kill quarterbacks. Okay. Do you also skin him? I mean, my gosh, man. And he's doing it right now. He just got a massive contract extension. He's one of the best in the business coming off the edge, and he's just getting started. 12 sacks last year for over 100 total yards, 20 TFLs, 3 passes defense, 3 forced fumbles, 3 fumble recoveries. He's all over the field. Give me Will Anderson Jr., number 2.
7: I'm guessing that means that my number 2 then does not make your list. That, for me, is Aiden Hutchinson, D-end, Detroit Lions.
6: It was tough.
7: He's the first player since 1982. That's my entire lifetime, Ian Fitzsimmons, of watching NFL football or breathing in air on this planet Earth. He's the first player since 1982 to have 40 sacks and at least 5 interceptions in his first 4 NFL seasons. And that considers that he also has missed significant time and just came off of a massive leg injury, comes off of that injury. And this season has 14 and a half sacks, 35 quarterback hits, 49 pressures. He's unbelievable. Aiden Hutchinson, number 2.
6: The only reason Hutch wasn't on my list, I had to put Brooksy in there. I couldn't have the NFL's leading tackler not on my top 5.
7: Fair enough.
6: The only reason Hutch didn't make it.
13: Number 1.
6: We all know who this is. Hit it. Highlight.
14: Caleb Williams, motion swift left, takes the snap, shotgun looking over the middle, nothing there, going down, he's dropped for a sack, back at the 17-yard line, and it is Myles Garrett with his first of the day.
6: Chris Carlin on the call right here on ESPN Radio. Do we even need to get into why?
7: No, you know what, I dare the person, who's the person in our lineup, was Zeno on today, who's the person in our lineup who decided to put somebody other than Myles Garrett on the list? Zaz wasn't on today, I don't think.
6: Myles Garrett!
7: At number 1, right? I mean, there's no argument to be made.
8: Number 1, Myles Garrett!
6: I mean, overrated!
7: Oh, man. I obviously, Myles Garrett, he just came off of the most legendary season for a pass rusher in NFL history. I mean, he's a physical specimen. Yeah. He's stupid good. What else is there to say?
6: Who were we talking to? It was Daryl Peterson. Derek Peterson's brother, rookie linebacker, who grew up in Akron, Ohio. I idolizing Myles Garrett. He's in the same locker room with him. When we asked him, what was it like standing next to him for the first time? Because the last time I stood next to him, I couldn't believe he was human. He goes, dude, his arms were busting out of his suit. I mean, his legs were like didn't even fit in his pants. He's just a mountain of a human. That's Myles Garrett.
7: Monster
6: ain't even human. Close. He's number 1.
7: Monster human, excellent football player. That's for sure.
6: By the way, Josiah, that sounded like a pretty good Zaslow impersonation. What do you got there, bud? Go ahead.
15: What do you mean? Like, was that solid?
6: It was pretty good.
15: All right. I mean, hey, I've worked with Zaz enough.
7: It's good. It is good. The inflection, it was just perfect. Spot on. Coming up next here.
6: Myles Garrett.
7: John Summerall. We love you,
6: Sums.
7: John Summerall made his pet peeve very clear earlier today. What are your pet peeves? The things that drive you absolutely insane. If you want to chime into the conversation, 888-SAY-ESPN. We'll talk about this all right here on ESPN Radio.
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0: 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You can find him at Ian Fitz ESPN. You can find me at Amber W Sports. The SEC Media Days are happening right now. They've been happening all week in Tampa, Florida. So we're hearing from all the coaches across the SEC. John Summerall, he is now the head coach of my Florida Gators. But he got a little upset at a reporter during the press conference. Here is Summerall being upset that he's been interrupted by a ringing cell phone.
1: You'd be kicked out of our team meeting. I swear. Like, you're lucky I'm not going to throw this freaking podium right now. Like, it drives me crazy.
2: Summerall will join us coming up after the top of the hour Sports Center, and we'll ask him about what it is about the cell phone ringing in a public setting that drives him nuts. What I want to say, man, have some respect for your colleagues. I mean, I don't care about me, but your colleagues. The loud talking guy for me. One, the term pet peeve is a pet peeve. I mean, I always go the most things that annoy me the most. So
0: you're annoyed by the term pet peeve. Your pet peeve.
2: One of them. But
0: and if you want to chime
2: one,
0: in, by the way, 888-SAY-ESPN. We'd love to hear your pet peeve.
2: Oh, absolutely, please. The loud talking guy on the Bluetooth phone in a public setting, especially in public space that's close, like an airplane. You know the guy that it's walking down, he's got his carry-on, and he's just, boy, we got to get that deal done today. You don't seem to understand. We got to get that deal done. Mm-hmm. I mean, get that contract signed.
0: Yeah, I know that guy. I'm married to him.
2: Is he really? Is your husband that guy?
0: Yes, he is totally
2: on a plane?
0: That guy. He will be that guy on a plane.
2: Or in a
0: he'll
2: restaurant.
0: He'll have his AirPods in.
2: Walking
0: and so
2: in.
0: He'll just be talking, and he doesn't care. He's got to conduct business when he's got to conduct business. No regard for anything.
2: Your husband is number one for me. And if he's wearing flip-flops on a plane, now we really got a problem.
0: No.
2: Let's just go ahead and
0: too far.
2: Hit the ejection button, James Bond style. I could go ahead and eject that dude out of the plane who's loud talking on his Bluetooth device, get him out. Go
0: Does the flip-flop thing apply to women on a plane?
2: No. Just
0: so what
2: men
0: is that
2: big,
0: about? That's just a
2: yeah.
0: That's just a sexist thing then? It's only men.
2: Yeah. Men, we don't need to be showing our banged up feet. I don't care if you just got a pedicure, which, by the way, guys, get the pedicure. It's awesome. You fall asleep. I mean, you get the back rub. It's remarkable. The dude with the banged up toes and the fungi and everything else, not need to have your toes exposed on the plane.
3: Can I go or Crocs anywhere with socks on? Is that acceptable?
2: I don't give a damn. Sure, as long as I don't see your toes.
0: That's really not acceptable, but it's.
3: I'm just saying for a plane ride because the last time I was on a flight, I went to Houston about like a month or two ago. I went with the Crocs and the socks because I need comfortable
0: shoes. Thank goodness you had the socks.
3: I mean, I'm not going to do that. As somebody that does, in fact, have rough feet and probably should take the advice of Ian Fitzsimmons
2: awesome.
3: And get that pedicure.
2: Get the pedicure, bro.
0: I actually think the socks with the Crocs is only appropriate when you're traveling, basically, because I don't know if that's a look that you want to rock everywhere else.
3: So,
0: you're not wearing that to the red carpet, but you can wear it on a plane.
3: Now that I'm thinking about it, I think I did do the Crocs and socks at the 4th of July cookout at James Steele's house. Now that I'm looking back on
0: it. That's a little bit more questionable when we're talking about that. My pet peeve is not what people wear on planes. I don't care. Be comfortable. I'm not one. I know. I see these people out there shaming people for wearing sweatpants. Like, what the hell are we doing?
2: I don't care about
0: traveling so uncomfortable these days. Just wear whatever the heck you want. That's not a pet peeve of mine. A pet peeve of mine is the way people say words wrong. But like common words, like when somebody will say, you know, I need to itch my nose, and they mean scratch. That bothers me. I don't know why.
2: It was odd when you just said it. I need to itch my nose. Yeah, that was a little. Yeah, that was odd.
0: Yeah,
2: say that, though.
0: You've never heard anybody say itch when they mean scratch?
2: No.
0: Really?
2: Not that I can recall.
0: Or in Miami, this is a very Miami thing. People in Miami say irregardless all the time.
2: Okay,
0: irregardless, not a word.
3: I wasn't expecting the grammar pet peeve for me.
0: I know, it's weird, right?
2: Way out of left field.
0: Okay, fine. My other pet peeve is when people drink really loudly. The chewing doesn't bother me as much, but when people gulp. Well, chewing with your mouth open is a pet peeve, or smacking is a pet peeve.
2: Yep.
0: My husband can't stand the sound of anybody chewing, period, which is completely ridiculous and makes him not fit for the world. That doesn't bother me, but it's drinking, like if you're gulping, like the sound of the gulping in somebody's throat bothers me.
2: You just reminded me of one before we go to the phones here at 888-SAY-ESPN, 888-729-3776. This conversation stemming from John Sumrall unloading on a reporter because his cell phone continued to ring while he was at the podium at SEC Media Days, and it was absolutely hilarious. And Sums will join us coming up in about 10 minutes. The people that double-dip it, Chip. This is a Seinfeld moment. There's a Seinfeld moment every day. But if I see you double dip a chip, I will call you out in public.
0: No.
2: I will do it in a heartbeat.

0: pointed it out to me. And if she did, it would not be called. Yeah, not call her out in public. 22 years of marriage. Oh, we're good. I'd do it.
1: I think you should let your wife double dip a chip in the dip.
0: But that's what's, if you're in public, if it's just us, sure.
1: It's just yours.
2: What's funny about marriage, though? It's like, what, like, is that gross, but you're going to go home and kiss? You know, it's like, but still, it seems different somehow.
0: Well, no. If it's just us, I don't care. If you're in a public setting at a party and she double dips the chip, and maybe somebody's like looking cross-eyed, like going, did she just double dip that chip? I'll address it.
1: Yeah, you can't double dip the public dip.
0: That's what I mean. Yeah.
2: Nobody does that. Oh, that's her
0: mind. Sure they do. Oh, absolutely they do.
2: 888-SAY-ESPN. Luke is calling us from Memphis. Hey, Luke, what's your pet peeve?
3: Hey, guys. Thanks. I love the show. I can't stand in a college football game or a pro sporting event to be in line to take a whiz.
2: That is some, and Luke, I appreciate it because we all have that pet peeve, but that is some male privilege speaking because the fact that sometimes there is not a line for you.
4: Is that really a pet peeve,
2: the
4: though?
2: The privilege. It's a peeve. It's because, but we all hate it, right?
4: It's annoying. I don't know if it's a peeve.
0: Yeah, but you got to have prior planning. I mean, going back to our conversation yesterday or last night about the world's largest outdoor cocktail party in Florida, Georgia, and how they missed an opportunity to go home and home for the next 2 years with Jacksonville renovating their stadium. It, prior planning, man, you got like 40 porta potties out there, but the line for those 40 porta johns still about a football and a half when it comes to football field length. It's about 150 yards. Hey, Bubba, you got Luke. You got a prior plan, you know? I mean,
2: how do you do that?
0: When you're anticipating, hey, you know what? Maybe in about 15 minutes, I don't need to have this beer. I need to go get in line now, right? Because all of a sudden, your eyeballs are going to start floating. Prior planning.
2: All right. 888-SAY-ESPN. Randy is calling us from Florida. Hey, Randy, what's your pet peeve?
5: Hey, Amber, fellow Gator like you, got out of there in 99. Should have been 94, but I was too busy looking at pretty girls, so it took a little longer.
0: Randy, I'm with you, buddy. Nothing wrong with that. 6.5 years undergrad. I hear you.
5: Anyway, my girlfriend runs an ear, nose, and throat practice down in Bonita Springs, Naples area, and we flew out to Phoenix in 2023. Now, I'm a guy who has the blazer on, the jeans, the button-down polo, and the Oxfords. You know, she dresses nice, too, to get on the plane. I can't believe the people leaving the Fort Myers airport with the towels wrapped around them, the sleepy pants on, the pajama bottoms. I'm like, what is this? Look at me and look at this. What is this?
2: See, but why is that?
6: Sometimes, after service, it feels like every step we take sets us back.
7: I'm so sick of this. I can't do this.
6: Like we're getting buried under the weight of it all. There's always a path forward. We just have to find it. Listen to stories from veterans who've been through similar challenges at MakeTheConnection.net.
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1: I'm Christine Lisi. The Red Sox riding a 15-game winning streak, going for the franchise record in game two of their doubleheader tonight versus the Orioles. Baltimore leading Boston 4-0 in the bottom of the second inning. Dylan Beavers with two RBI. Yankees trying to bounce back after dropping their opener 5-3 to the Pirates in 10. In game number two, Pittsburgh and New York are scoreless. Elsewhere, Dodgers leading the Phillies 3-2 in the top of the fifth. Dalton rushing with the go-ahead two-run double. The Twins scored three in the third. They're up 7-3 on the Guardians. Bottom four from Cleveland. Victor Mesa Jr. game-tying RBI single. Rays and Blue Jays knotted up at one. Bottom of the third inning. Michael Harris II is driven in a run. Braves leading the Padres 1-0. Bottom of the second. Final, Salvi Perez tied Hall of Famer George Brett's Royals franchise record with his 317th career home run in a 5-4 victory over the Giants. Brewers topped the Mets 4-3. Two hits, two RBI for Christian Yelich. Go-ahead three-run shot for Sal Stewart in the seventh. Reds with a 5-3 win over the Mariners. Nationals scored six in the seventh, highlighted by a Luis Garcia Jr. three-run homer. They routed the Rockies 8-0. Coming up next on ESPN, it is first pitch for the Tigers and Cubs. Of course, a big decision looming for Detroit with the August 3rd trade deadline approaching. Tigers still have not given any indication on what they will do with ace Tarek Skubal. As SEC Media Days roll on, the quarterback competition at Alabama, among the topics addressed by Crimson Tide coach Kalen DeBoer, Keelan Russell, Austin Mack competing heading into fall camp. Russell, one of the top prospects in the country in the class of 2024. Mack's played for DeBoer at multiple stops.
2: Hey, it's Michelle Smallman. 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I'll tell you if I buy it happening. 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
2: 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The head coach of the Florida Gators joins us right now, John Summerall here on ESPN Radio. And, Coach, before we get to you, you dropped this zinger at the podium in the big ballroom where all the assembled media are, and somebody's phone started going off, and this is what you said.